0: have three or four, or maybe more.
1: But you take the old tube.
0: Because they happen to be my tube of polo, dear Henry. Have one.
1: I'm crunching my polo, dear Liza, dear Liza. I'm crunching my polo, dear Liza, crunching.
0: The nicest thing about the mint with the hole is that it's smooth and never crumbles. You can eat polo without other people hearing. Try sucking them, dear Henry.
1: I can't. I've already crunched them all.
2: Is that proper farmhouse cheddar?
3: No, I don't think so.
2: What about that?
3: No. It's quite nice, though.
2: Is it? Do you think I might try a piece?

0: No. It's quite nice, though.
1: Is it? Do you think I might try a piece? I'll have 2 ounces, please.
2: Jacob's, the cream of cream crackers.
1: Is that proper farmhouse cheddar?
0: No, I don't think so.
1: What about that?
0: No. It's quite nice, though.
1: Is it? Do you think I might try a piece? I'll have 2 ounces, please.
2: Jacob's, the cream of cream crackers.
3: Ever been riding on a varnish stick? 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

0: presenting the adventures of Jungle Jim. Last week, we learned the jungle magic that is being made up in the North Country. The Reverend Chalmers told Jungle Jim and Lynn that he believed someone familiar with African voodoo was starting that cult among the natives. Getting Jim outside the hotel, the missionary told him he was planning on leaving during the night so that he could conduct his investigation without his daughter following him. He gave Jim a letter containing funds and an explanation for Lynn, to be given to her the next morning. At that very moment, under the direction of a human vampire bat, weird ceremonies were being held in the heart of the northern jungle. Later that night, Lynn discovered that her father had checked out. Then she sent a note to Jim. The next morning, a native runner brought it to Jim's camp. It said that Lynn knew about her father's departure and that she was on her way to join him. These thrilling adventures of Jungle Jim are pictured each Sunday in the Comic Weekly, the world's greatest pictorial supplement of humor and adventure. The Comic Weekly, each page printed in full colors, is distributed everywhere as an integral part of your Hearst Sunday newspaper. And now we continue the story. Jungle Jim crumples up Lynn Chalmers' note and throws it away.
1: A crazy kid. Kolo, pack our stuff.
2: We go too?
1: You bet we go too, right now.
2: White Missy and Mission Swan gone many hours now, Swan Jim.
1: Yes, I realize they've got a start on us, Kolo. But we know they'll go up to Burawani. There the Reverend will get a guide, so we can trace them easily. And a white girl asking for him will be remembered, too. We ought to be able to catch up with them in short order.
2: Kolo, no trails, no other boy knows, Swan Jim. Kolo, help us.
1: I'm sure you will, Kolo. That's one reason why I said we're going after them. Come on, let's get this stuff packed up.
2: Yes, it's one. Kolo, help.
1: Kolo.
2: Yes, it's one.
1: What do you know about this magic business?
2: What do you mean, Swan Jim?
1: I mean, what do you know about the magic that's being made up in the bush last night?
2: Big fella send call mumbo jumbo last night. Drum call.
1: Who is big fellow you speak of, Kolo?
2: Big fellow vampire bat.
1: Vampire bat?
2: Yes, it's one. Big black bat. Have voice like you. Like me.
1: You mean it has a human voice?
2: Yes, it's big one, Jim. Give orders. Make mumbo jumbo. Big mumbo jumbo.
1: Have you

0: Seen this vampire bat?
1: No, Swan Jim. Kolu no see. Kolu hear from native brothers.
0: Well, what language does it speak?
1: Speak like you, like me.
0: Well, the Reverend Chalmers may not be far from wrong after all. You know, he thinks it might be a white man who was starting this jungle magic up there, Kolu.
1: Yes, it's Swan Jim.
0: And now you say this mysterious vampire bat speaks English. Of course, the vampire bat appearance is just a costume, a disguise. What does the human underneath it look like, Kolu?
1: Nobody knows. Face always hidden by face of vampire bat. Only hands seen. Hands come out of wings. When make mumbo jumbo, hands hold two daggers.
0: Well, all I can say is I have to hand it to whoever's responsible for the whole business. They sure have imagination.
1: Yes, it's one, Jim.
0: You rat. You don't know what I'm talking about. Come on, throw some water on that fire, Kolu. Then we'll load the canoe. I'll start putting things in now.
1: Yes, it's one. Kolu, put out fire.
0: Yeah, we don't want to burn up the jungle. It would be awful if ever caught on fire. And bring those guns, too, Kolu.
1: Yes, it's one. And here, blankets and tin can food.
0: Oh, that's fine. Put them in the center of the canoe. That's it. Now we'll stow away the tent. Give me a hand, Kolu.
1: Yes, it's one.
0: Okay, you take that in. Mm. Hold it up once more. Mm. Now, that's it. Now it'll fit in better. Into the canoe with it.
2: All right.
0: Now, in you get, Kolu. And off we go.

0: At that very moment, the Reverend Chalmers is talking to an old acquaintance up at Burawani.
1: Listen, Tuan. Loki.
2: What do you want?
1: Tuan, Loki come to tell you he's glad you're safe.
2: Yes, I hardly think I can thank you for that.
1: What Tuan mean?
2: I think you know what I mean, Loki.
1: Mission Tuan blame Loki for something?
2: I suppose you didn't lead me up country and desert me.
1: No, Tuan. Loki no leave you for he want to. Mission Tuan wrong to think so.
2: It was beautifully planned, Loki, and I must compliment you on its execution.
1: What Mission Tuan mean?
2: I mean your scheme to get me lost and desert me worked.
1: No, Tuan.
2: But for the fact that I could trace my way through the broken bush, I should never reach my boat again.
1: Tuan.
2: Oh, don't worry, Loki. I'm not going to do anything about it. Vengeance is mine, says the Lord. It's not for me to punish you.
1: Loki, sorry, Tuan.
2: Hmm.
1: You no understand. Loki tell you go first so he can look for wildcat.
2: What?
1: Loki fall down over foot of tree. Everything all black like night. Plenty long time.
2: Well, of course, you couldn't answer me if you were unconscious. That's logical enough.
1: Bye-bye. Loki wake up. Call Mission Tuan. No hear answer. Come look see. Mission Tuan gone.
2: Well, I'm sorry, Loki. I seem to have been hasty in jumping to conclusions. But I surely thought you deserted me.
1: Loki, sorry, Tuan, think so.
2: Let's forget the whole thing, shall we?
1: Yes, Tuan. Loki, forget.
2: Good.
1: Mission Tuan, want to see Mumbo Jumbo some more?
2: Yes, I do. That's why I'm back at Burawani. I heard there was magic being made up there in the jungle last night. Is that true, Loki?
1: Yes, Tuan. Last night, Mumbo Jumbo. Drums call my brothers.
2: Do you know exactly where the ceremony was held?
1: Yes, Tuan. Loki, no.
2: Will you take me there?
1: Mumbo Jumbo, not for white Tuan's eyes. Loki, tell true.
2: Loki, it's not for myself I'm going. It's for you and all your brothers. I want to save you from the bad magic up there. I want to show you God's magic, the only real magic. Will you not take me to the place where they're holding the ceremony to save your brothers?
1: Mission Tuan, follow Loki where he tell?
2: Yes, yes.
1: Do like he tell?
2: Of course I will.
1: Then come with Loki.

0: Meanwhile, back at the plantation, the strange white woman is upset about something.
1: Là-bas! Là-bas! Come here!
2: Hello, boss! What do you want with customer?
1: I got some news. I ought to flail the hide off you for this.
2: What? What the matter, boss? I don't do anything. I know leave plantation since we come back.
1: I know that, but an old folly of yours has come home to roost.
2: I don't know what you try for to say, boss.
1: What did I tell you the other day about your killing that kid?
2: Oh, that may we. You say I should have waited until Zhang Lejim she left town.
1: Yes, I did say that. And what else?
2: You say we will have something to worry for if Zhang Lejim get on our trail.
1: Exactly. And now we're in for it.
2: Huh?
1: You can stop worrying, Laba. I have. Jungle Jim has broken camp and is on his way up here.
2: My car, you no need for to worry, boss. Jacques Laba got something for to settle with that fella. And nobody can prove nothing this time. That Jungle Jim, he will be this side for a warning now.
1: All right. But see that you do your work better than you have in the past.
2: You leave everything to Jacques Laba.
1: Well, I won't leave everything to you. But I'll leave that snooping adventurer to your gentle charms.
2: Gentle? Ah, ha, ha, ha. Jacques Lebar, gentle. My God, that one good joke, boss.
1: Ah, ha, ha. Oh, I've got something else to think about.
2: Oui, boss?
1: The Reverend Manly Chalmers is down at Burawani. I've got to be sure Loki doesn't double-cross us. Where's Mamba?
2: In kitchen, I think, boss. I go see.
1: I'll fetch him. Stay here. Mamba! Mamba, you black rascal, come here.
3: Yes, sir, missy. Mamba, come.
1: Mamba.
2: Oui, boss.
1: Fill up the gas tank in the plane.
2: All right, boss.
1: Now, Mamba, I'm going to fly you down to Burawani. On the way, I'll tell you what I want you to do.

0: Just about that time, Jungle Jim and Kolo are working their way through the crocodile-infested part of the Jungle River.
1: Watch yourself, Kolo. This would be a nasty place to fall overboard.
2: Kolo, what, Juan Jim?
1: The only part of the trip I don't like, Kolo. You never can tell when a perfectly innocent-looking log may turn out to be a crocodile or a hippopotamus having a quiet swim.
2: You're right, Juan. Better we paddle careful here.
1: Yeah. We're on the right trail, though. Remember back at Wongambok, they told us they saw the missionary go by in his motorboat?
2: Yes, it's Juan. And white Missy follow after.
1: Yeah. I don't wish them any bad luck, but I do wish something could delay them until we get up to them. I'm afraid they're heading right into danger.
2: Mission Swan and him daughter better safe if we there, Swan.
1: Yeah, you're right. Paddle harder, Cole. There's another dead log ahead. I'll steer us around it.
2: Better Cole push log away with paddle, Swan. Look, see. Cole, push.
1: Cole, look out! It's a crocodile!
2: Oh, Jim! Him got paddle! Him pull it! Cole!
1: Let go, Cole! Let go of the paddle!
2: Him got paddle, Swan, Jim!
1: Let go! Let go of the paddle! We'll be tipped over! If he turns around, we'll be tipped over! Let go! Let go! Kolo! Where are you? Kolo!
2: Go here. Come on, Jim.
1: Quick! Swim for the canoe! The crocodile has seen you! He's turning around! Swim, Kolo! Swim for the canoe!
0: Meanwhile, the Reverend Chalmers and Loki have set up camp on the bank of the northern Jungle River.
3: Is that meat cooked yet, Loki?
4: Meat most done, Chuan.
1: Well, how's our coffee coming along?
4: Coffee need more water. Loki fetch.
1: All right. I'll watch the meat while you're gone.
5: Loki, I say, there's that plane again.
4: Yes, Chuan. Engine bird fly back now.
5: Yes, Loki. When we saw it before, it was flying down to Buruane. I wonder where it's from.
4: Loki fetch water, Chuan.
5: Very unusual a plane around here, Loki. We must look into that, too.
6: Chuan! Chuan!
5: Yes? What's wrong?
6: Canoe, come down wide water.
5: What?
6: Loki see from Ben. Mission Chuan no got fire stick. Better we hide.
5: No, Loki, I don't need a gun. The Lord is my sword and shield. I run and hide from no man.
6: Look, see. Canoe come near shore.
5: Yes, so it does. Wonder who it can be. Someone in a sun helmet with a native guide.
6: Sun helmet come off. White Missy, wave, Chuan.
5: Lynn, my daughter. Lynn.
7: Hi, Dad. I see I'm just in time for dinner.
5: Yes, my dear, but how did you...
7: I didn't see, Dad. I heard you tell Uncle Jim that you were going with Oxford. And then I was awakened by your engine as you left. I knew you were heading into danger, so I decided to come along. I picked up Mamba at Borawani, and here I am.
5: Yes, but my child, you don't realize what you're doing. You don't know the jungle as I do.
7: I'm willing to learn.
5: Yes, I'm sure you are. But I'm not willing to risk your life as well as mine. We may never get back to civilization.
7: Then the Chalmers will be lost together.
5: Well, here you are now, so I guess we'll have to make the best of it for the present. Come along, my dear.
7: Pull my canoe up on shore, Mamba.
8: Yes, sir, Missy.
5: Loki, help my daughter's guide.
4: Yes, he too, why, you here, Mamba?
8: Big fella vampire bat, bring me an engine bird. Mamba got message for you.
4: What message?
8: Big fella vampire bat, pay much gold. Half for you, half for me.
4: Much gold? Why?
8: For mission to on and girl.
4: Loki do. Tonight. While Mission Tuan and girl sleep, we take knife and creep in tent.
0: Well, it begins to look as if the mysterious white woman will make good her threat to destroy anyone who ventures north of Buruani. For how can the Reverend Chalmers and his daughter escape the cruel knives of the treacherous native guides? Don't miss the continuation of these thrilling adventures next week at the same time. The same adventures that appear in full-colored action pictures next Sunday in the Comic Weekly, distributed everywhere with your Hearst Sunday newspaper. And besides Jungle Jim, you will also find many other famous characters of humor and adventure. Don't forget our date next week at the same time for the continuation of the adventures of Jungle Jim.

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1: From the heart of the jungle comes a savage cry of victory. This is Tarzan, Lord of the Jungle. From the black core of dark Africa, land of enchantment, mystery, and violence, comes one of the most colorful figures of all time, transcribed from the immortal pen of Edgar Rice Burroughs, Tarzan, the bronzed white son of the jungle. And now, in the very words of Mr. Burroughs, the story of Cathedral of the Congo.
2: Of all the river ports that dot the banks of the mighty Nile, Tarak is the most miserable, the dirtiest, the most crime-ridden. The slender figure who walked down the dimly lighted street of the devil was that of a man of God, and he was on a mission of the church. Suddenly, two figures sprang at him from a darkened doorway. A steel-like garrote encircled his throat, and he fell to the ground, dead, without even a chance for a final word of prayer.
3: I'd give my right arm to get the hang of using that piece of leather thong the way you do, Slim. It's got knives and pistols beat a mile.
4: Just a minute. I'll get the door.
3: Right.
4: There we are. Now, don't try to carry him yourself, Venner. I'll help you.
3: He don't weigh any more than you do, Slim. I can handle him.
4: All right. Bring him in.
3: Holy smokes, Slim. He's a minister.
4: I knew that.
3: You would. You got eyes like a cat. But what good's a minister? They ain't never got any money.
4: Maybe this one has. Look through his pockets.
3: All right. Here we are. His wallet. There ain't enough in here to buy saddle wax for your garrote.
4: There must be. Let me look through it. The Reverend Nathaniel Malcolm. We got the right guy, all right.
3: The right guy? I thought you told me we was waiting for the first stranger that came along, that we'd roll him for enough dough to buy fuel for my tub.
4: You haven't got any place to sail it anyway. No one will trust any cargo to you, not even with every scow in the harbor already charted.
3: What did you mean by the right guy? What did you mean, Slim?
4: This guy's the Reverend Nathaniel Malcolm. He's been a missionary in the interior for almost 30 years. Some guy who was through there on a big game hunt told me all about him.
3: And you expected to find money on a missionary?
4: This guy told me that all his life this Malcolm has wanted to build a fancy church in the jungle. A cathedral, he called it.
3: Cathedral, huh? Hey, they cost real dough.
4: Exactly. And he was all over town today pricing wood and granite and stained glass for the windows. I don't get it. Where'd the money go?
3: Search me.
4: Hey, look at this. A letter from a dame. You can tell by the handwriting. And it comes from the States, too. Now, what do you suppose a dame's doing writing to a preacher?
3: You want to know? Read it.
4: Well, all right, I will. Reverend Malcolm, I was right.
3: What do you mean?
4: I just don't have the moves figured out, that's all. Listen to this.
3: Yeah?
4: I will meet you in Tarak, and I will have the money from the Interchurch Council with me. If the river boat that comes from Port Said arrives on time, I should be in Tarak on the 10th of August.
3: Tomorrow's the 10th and the River Queen is due in.
4: Shut up till I finish.
3: Okay.
4: I am looking forward to meeting you at last. And I am also anticipating my trip into the Congo to assist you in your great work among the Miranawa people. It's signed Laurel Mason.
3: It'll be a long time until she meets him.
4: You're wrong, Venner. The Reverend Malcolm's going to be waiting at the dock for her.
3: Are you nuts?
4: Nuts? Not on your life.
3: Well, I did like you told me. I dressed him in your clothes and put those papers with your name on them in the pockets.
4: Good work, Venner.
3: I tossed his body near the waterfront. When he's found, he'll be identified as Slim Cronin. They'll close the police files on you in a dozen countries. Pretty slick figuring, Slim.
5: I would greatly appreciate it, my good man, if you would address me as the Reverend Nathaniel Malcolm.
3: You're a card, Slim.
4: How do I look?
3: Like a preacher. Those clothes sure fit neat. Lucky break him being the same size as you.
4: Somebody saw you dump the body. They've tailed you.
3: Nobody tailed me.
4: Answer it. I'll stand behind the door with my garrote.
3: Right. Just a minute. Yeah?
6: I'm looking for Captain Venner.
3: I'm Venner. Who are you? What do you want?
6: My name is Tarzan. I'd like to ask you a few questions.
3: Come in, Tarzan. Come right in.

0: Those who live by the gun and the knife and the garrote, that slender instrument of strangulation, are seldom brave. And Tarzan's name struck terror in the heart of the man who had disguised himself as the Reverend Malcolm. Instead of attempting to attack the mighty jungle man, he crept into a dimly lighted corner of the dingy room as Tarzan entered.
1: Now, what did you want to question me about?
2: I'm told that you have the only ship in Tarak that's not engaged at the moment. Is this true?
1: Well, what if it is?
2: I should like to charter it and have you take me up the Nile and into the interior of the Congo.
1: Oh, well, come on over by the table. There's a little more light over there. I ain't saying yes or no, but if you have enough dough, I might make a deal with you.
2: I have far more than enough to pay for my passage. Oh, good evening, Reverend. I hadn't noticed you.
3: Good evening, Tarzan. I heard you give your name.
2: You must pardon my look of surprise. One does not expect to encounter a man of the cloth on the Street of the Devil.
3: I myself find it hard to believe that I have been forced to come to this infamous street. But you see, I, too, am looking for transportation into the Congo, to the land of the Miranawas.
2: Well, that's not far from my destination. You're a missionary?
3: Precisely. Allow me to introduce myself. The Reverend Nathaniel Malcolm.
2: Malcolm. Oh, yes, I've heard of your work among the Miranawas.
3: You know some of my people?
2: No, despite the fact that their village is not far from that of the Punyas, who are my friends, I have never encountered any of them.
3: I see.
2: But what brings you to Tarak, Reverend?
3: I've come here to meet a young lady, a Miss Laurel Mason, who is to help me in my attempts to bring religion to the savages. I had hoped to be able to furnish safe transportation for her, but now...
2: Now what?
3: Well, the funds of the church are always limited. I can't begin to pay the price Captain Venner has quoted me. But perhaps, since you have stated that you have more than enough to charter Captain Venner's ship, perhaps you will do so and permit Miss Mason and me to come along.
2: I've always been reluctant to take a white woman into the jungle.
3: But you will be helping in the work of the Lord.
2: Well, if Captain Venner agrees, I'll not stand in the way of your good work. What do you say, Captain?
1: I ain't seen the color of your money yet.
2: The color is red. There.
3: What?
1: A blood ruby.
2: I have no currency, but the stone is worth a great deal. It was forced upon me by the Caliph of Haradan as a reward for having done him a service. I was most reluctant to take it, but he insisted...
1: Oh, why are you willing to give me a rock like that to take you up the river?
2: Well, the voyage will not be an easy one, Captain. Need I remind you of the hardships that occur where the Nile flows through the Nubian desert?
1: No one who sailed through those once needs reminding.
2: Then we must pass through the cataracts.
1: I can bring her through.
2: And after that, we must leave the Nile and take the shallow river Guadibo into the jungle.
1: Guadibo, huh? Well, I've never navigated that stretch of water. But I ain't worried about its being shallow. If I got a heavy dew under the bottom of my scow, I can scrape through. How's the width?
2: It's so narrow in some places that one can reach out and touch the brush at either side. That's why I'm willing to give you the ruby in return for passage.
1: It's a deal, mister.
3: Tarzan, I've never taken a trip upriver, but it seems to me that if this Guadibo is so narrow you can touch the brush at both sides, we shall be most vulnerable to attack from both animals and savages.
2: That is true.
3: Then why have you elected to travel by water rather than by land?
2: I've spoken only of the dangerous parts of the journey, Reverend. There are also many peaceful miles during which I can get some badly needed rest. One can get no rest traveling by foot through the jungle. But I did feel it was only fair to warn the captain here that he would not earn the ruby without risk.
1: Okay, so now you've warned me. That ruby sure is pretty, ain't it? Hey, where are you putting it, Tarzan?
2: Away. For safekeeping.
1: Oh, no, you don't. It's mine now. We made a deal, didn't we? You said that...
2: It will be yours when you have delivered the Reverend Malcolm, the young lady, and me to our destination safely.

0: I still don't get it. What in the devil was the idea of sending Tarzan to meet the dame?
1: Your knowledge of psychology is not very good, my friend. Suppose I went to the doctor to meet her.
0: Yeah?
1: She might take a notion to check my identity, to make certain that I was the Reverend Malcolm, before turning over the money to me.
0: Yeah.
1: But the reputation of Tarzan is widespread. Even this girl from America must have heard of him.
0: Yeah, that's probably right.
1: Well, everyone in Tarak knows Tarzan. She won't have any cause to doubt him, and he will be the one who will tell her I'm waiting. With Tarzan introducing me as the Reverend Malcolm, she won't ask any questions.
0: You're smart, Slim. What after that?
1: We'll all set sail on your ship together. Tarzan admitted he's tired. Well, with the river breeze fanning his face, he'll sleep like a baby aboard ship.
0: Yeah?
1: And at the first opportunity, I'll use that narrow little thong that has silenced so many so quickly.
0: A garrote.
1: The ruby will be ours without taking that long, dangerous trip.
0: And with Tarzan out of the way, we get the girl, huh?
1: The girl and the fortune. Enough money to build a cathedral. Just stick with the Reverend Malcolm, Captain Venner. You can't go wrong.

0: I hope you'll pardon me, Miss Mason, but you don't look like a missionary.
1: Please call me Laurel. And please remember that there's no rule that says a woman missionary has to wear horn-rimmed glasses and carry a psalm book.
0: Oh, no, of course not. Well, have we got all your luggage together now?
1: Yes, but can't you get someone with a cart or something to carry?
0: Oh, I've carried many things heavier than those few bags. Besides, the attention of all the stevedores is centered on that other dock over there.
1: Yes, I noticed the crowd there. What's happened?
0: Oh, nothing.
1: Please tell me. We'll get along much better if we speak honestly to one another.
0: They found the body of a man there less than half an hour ago. A fugitive from justice who'd been killed by strangulation. The police think a garrote was used.
1: Ah, horrible.
0: This is Africa, Laurel, a land of violence. Frankly, I'd advise you to get back on the ship and continue to Cape Town. You can easily arrange for passage home from there. There must be lost souls in America who need saving, too.
1: I've come here for a purpose, Tarzan. And I have no intention of going home regardless of what you say. Shall we get started? I'm most anxious to meet Mr. Malcolm.

0: Yes, my dear. Within a few moments, we'll go aboard, and soon we'll be traversing the longest river in the world on the way to what someday will be known as the Cathedral of the Congo.
1: Mr. Malcolm, they're on the deck. What are those?
0: Well, those are guns, my dear.
1: Guns?
0: Tarzan insisted that we take them along.
2: Yes, we'll need all the protection we can muster, Miss Mason. I have my knife, but it's important that Captain Venner and the Reverend keep the guns by their side at all times.
1: Well, that's inviting violence, if you ask my opinion.
2: I am not asking your opinion. You ready for the last water keg, Captain Venner?
3: Lower away. I got it. That's all, huh?
2: Yeah. May I help you aboard, Miss Mason?
1: I can manage very nicely. I'm quite able to take care of myself.
2: Oh. It's not going to be a dull trip, anyway.
0: You must pardon Laurel's anger, Tarzan. She feels you want to discourage her in her chosen work, and she resents it. The reaction is a normal one. Do not think harshly of her.
2: Oh, part. Of course not. Seriously, I'm very happy to have company on the trip. It will relieve the monotony.
0: Rest assured that I will do everything in my power to make our voyage the least tedious one you have ever taken.

0: In just a moment, the exciting conclusion of Cathedral of the Congo. As Captain Venner's rustic scow made its way up the colorful Nile, the spurious Reverend Malcolm kept to himself, the victim of a mounting fear. For the girl had elected to hold the money until she reached the Miranawa country, and it seemed that Tarzan always slept with one eye open. Perhaps they were suspicious of him. This was the fourth night of the voyage, and still there had been no opportunity for murder. But now, as Captain Venner guided the craft through the narrow valley where the sands of the Nubian desert reach out to touch the blue waters, all was peaceful. Tarzan dozed near the bulkhead. And if the man who called himself Reverend Malcolm could sneak up behind the bulkhead and use his garrote quickly, the Lord of the Jungle would be no more. The moment had come.
1: The crocodiles can have that one.
2: Good going, Tarzan.
3: You accorded the disciples of the devil a reception they did not expect.
1: Nor did they expect a man of the cloth to handle a gun the way you did, Reverend.
4: Who were they? What did they want?
1: Just our money and our lives. They were the Yor Harami, the river pirates.
4: Oh, this is a horrible land. There's violence everywhere.
1: Yes, but there are other things too, Laurel. In the jungle, you will see much violence, but also love and brotherhood and understanding beyond the knowledge of so-called civilized man. You will have to learn to accept Africa's bad along with its good.
4: I shall need help.

0: You weren't exaggerating about being able to touch the brush on either side of this door, Deba. This is worse than those cataracts were.
1: It is most fortunate that your boat requires scant water beneath it, Captain Benner. I can see the bottom of the riverbed without difficulty.
2: Any trouble we encounter is not apt to come from the riverbed.
0: Well, you should have took care of those animals that decided to come aboard this afternoon.
3: Tarzan, through the trees, eyes, hundreds of them.
2: Yes, they've been watching us for hours. I think they wish us to join them in their religious ceremonies.
3: Religious ceremonies?
2: They're waiting for us to reach that great rock ahead. The paintings on it mark as a ceremonial place.
0: I ain't stopping by any ceremonial rock.
2: It would be wise to do as they wish.
4: Boss! Boss, what don't you be?
2: Cut the motor off and anchor, Captain Benny.
0: Right.
3: Oh, it seems such hideous creatures. These tattooed faces and the bones sticking through their noses.
2: Well, they think they're quite attractive. Oh. Jumbo, watu weuzi.
4: Atu Jumbo. Apa sasahibi.
0: That's a pretty looking customer.
2: He's their witch doctor. He wants me to come to him. Oh, Laurel, it would be a sign of goodwill if you were to come with me. It would show that not even our woman fears their magic.
3: I'll come.
2: Good. Now, hold my hand, Laurel. I don't believe we really have anything to fear.
3: Well, there's so many of them. But even if we want...
0: Well, Slim, how much more of this stuff do we have to go through?
1: Don't call me Slim. And stop trying to give orders. I'll get him the minute he lowers his guard for a second.
0: He don't lower his guard. By tomorrow, he'll reach the Miranawa country. And the Miranawas will know you ain't Malcolm.
1: We won't reach their village. I'll guarantee you that. I have one more trick, and I'll use it. Hey... Tarzan's motioning to us. I guess we'll have to go ashore.
0: Well, I don't like it.
1: Come on.
2: Stand over here, Reverend Malcolm, Captain Venner.
3: What are they doing with the chicken?
2: It is a sacrifice to the Nia of the air. It's to protect us from the birds of prey on our voyage.
5: Aye.
3: Such paganism. And now what?
2: A sacrifice to the Nia of the forest.
4: Lala, Nia Kabuzi.
2: All of us must lie down so that they can anoint our bodies with the blood of the small goat. Quickly now.
0: That's nonsense.
1: Lie down, Ben.
2: Please, Laurel, believe me, it's best.
3: All right, but these heresies disgust me. They're smearing me all over with blood.
5: Aye.
4: Matania.
2: Now we must take something of value and throw it into the river as a sacrifice to the Nia of the water. Oh, Laurel, that string of beads you wear.
3: It was given me by my... All right. There.
5: Aye.
2: The spirits of the air, of the forest, and of the jungle have accepted us. We are now free to continue our journey.
4: In the Nania.

0: Captain Verner, we're almost to the Maranoa country. Why are you stopping?
1: The preacher here asked me to stop.
2: I hope you will forgive me, Tarzan. But I desire to go ashore a moment to make a silent prayer in the jungle that has long been my home.
0: But couldn't you wait until we reach your people?
3: You respected the religious customs of those pagan savages. I should think you could respect Reverend Malcolm's desire to commune with God before he faces his parishioners.
0: Yes, you're right. But I must go with you. Reverend, the woods are alive with dangerous beasts.
2: I should prefer that you remain and guard Laurel. Perhaps Captain Venner would be good enough to...
1: Sure, I'll come with you. Wait until I get my gun. Okay, now. Come along, Doc.
2: I appreciate your unselfishness, Captain Venner. I feel safer knowing it's hard.
3: Dear Mr. Malcolm, I know just what's in his mind. He desires strength with which to face his people. His task has not been an easy one, Tarzan.
0: Nor will yours be. You've told me that it's to be your job to instruct the children. Mm-hmm. Well, first you're going to have to learn their language. Then you must gain their confidence. And then you must fight to overcome sanctuary.
1: A wild panther!
4: Tarzan sped into the jungle that skirted the narrow river. But suddenly he swerved in his path and took to the middle level of jungle growth so that he could peer down. For there was something wrong. There was no scent of Sheetah, the panther, in the air. But below him he could see far more cunning and dangerous animals. Two men stood by the side of the jungle path they expected Tarzan to take. One held a gun, the other a slender garrote. Suddenly the whole vicious plot was made clear to Tarzan. He leaped down, knocking Venner's gun from his hand. Then he turned to wrest the thorn from the grasp of the counterfeit minister of God. But fear gave both men the speed of demons in their flight. And Tarzan could not follow, for Laurel would be left unprotected. He returned to her, his heart heavy with the things he was forced to tell her.
0: So there's but one conclusion to draw, Laurel. The man found on the dock at Torak was the Reverend Malcolm.
3: And the man we've been traveling with must have been the fugitive from justice, whose identification we found on the body.
0: Exactly. And Captain Venner was with him in this plot all along.
3: I can't truthfully say I suspected that there was anything wrong. But I know now why I've been beset with doubts about myself. I was looking to the man we thought was Mr. Malcolm for faith, and he has none to share. What's that?
0: Natives. Don't be frightened. Perhaps they're also friendly.
3: I'm not frightened. I'm too angry thinking about those two men escaping after they...
5: Jumbo, Tarzan. Jumbo Laurel Mason.
3: He knows my name.
5: Much news traveled through jungle. We know you come. We know also about men who pretend to be our enfundis.
0: You are of the Maranoa and you knew that someone was posing as the Reverend Malcolm?
5: News come from Tarak. Travel upriver by messenger, by jungle drum. No bad men who kill our enfundis. But they find justice in jungle.
3: Captain Venner and that man, what happened to them?
5: Ways of jungle are strange.
0: They met death?
5: Mi Dio. Now we take you rest away, Maranoa village. Go to church in Fern Forest. You make prayer for Umfondis Malcolm.
3: Yes, we will come with you. I hope that I can truly lead you in prayer.
5: You lead, we follow.
0: Laurel, you'll have difficulty buying materials for the edifice Dr. Malcolm planned. You'll have many more difficulties transporting these materials into the jungle. Perhaps the building may never materialize, but with your courage and the faith of these people, a humble shack of mud can become a real cathedral of the Congo.

0: In just a moment, a preview of our next exciting story of Tarzan. Africa is a strange place, for it combines the mystery of the Orient with the violence of the jungle. And nowhere is this exotic blending of two worlds more evident than in the mystic city of El Hadi, capital of the narcotic industry of a continent, headquarters for a savage band who attempt to control a nation through a crippling opiate. Listen to City of Sleep, our next story of Tarzan.
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0: Is that proper farmhouse cheddar?
1: No, I don't think so.
0: What about that?
1: No. It's quite nice, though.
0: Is it? Do you think I might try a piece? I'll have 2 ounces, please.
2: Jacob's, the cream of cream crackers.

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1: Yes, there's coffee pot freshness in every cup of Maxwell House.
2: You know, some marmalades get some of their tang from added flavoring. 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What would you rather have for breakfast?
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They seek him here, they seek him there. Those Frenchies seek him everywhere. Is he in heaven? Is he in hell? That damned elusive Pimpernel.

0: One by one, the French Committee of Public Safety had rounded up the poor devils who had served the King of France and Marie Antoinette. They didn't have to be guilty of any crime. It was as though they had been tainted by contact with royalty. And Citizen Chauvelin, addressing the always convenient mob, screamed for blood.
1: The committee has kept its promises to you, citizen comrades. Not one, but every one of those who served in the royal palace have been found, tried, and convicted by the tribunal in meeting in Versailles. Hear me, comrades. There can be no mercy for those who were in league with the very forces that ground us under heel. The royalty that treated us like dirt. The tribunal has decreed the death penalty for all.
0: Well, that's that, Blakeney. I thought Monsieur Chauvelin had been too quiet lately. It was evident he was preparing to throw somebody to the dogs. Come on, let's walk.
2: How many of them do you suppose there'll be?
0: Too many, I'm afraid. Personal servants. Perhaps 20.
2: Being held in the tower at Vincennes?
0: Obviously.
2: A strong fortress, that.
0: Yes, only one entrance, one exit. The staff of guards is large, but yet not so large that they won't know each other well.
2: You're not going to try to get in there, are you?
0: No. No, Tony. We'll make our rescue attempt at the weak point.
2: But there is no weak point.
0: Not in the tower, no. But the prisoners won't be executed in the tower.
2: You mean we'll try to liberate them on the road between Vincennes and Paris?
0: While they're en route to the guillotine.
2: Well, at what point?
0: That's something we'll decide tonight. Now, how many members of the League of the Scarlet Pimpernel are in France now?
2: Fuchs, Harding, Krumstedt, let me see, about 9 of us here. The other 11 at home in England for the present. We could send for the others.
0: No time for the others. Madame la Guillotine won't wait. Well, we'll have to try for 9. You round them up. We meet at midnight at the Inn of the Many Windows on the road to Vincennes. I'll join you there.
2: Where are you going now?
0: To get a list of the prisoners. Age, sex, description. We'll need it. So we'll know what sort of disguises to prepare. What travel accommodations to make.
2: Well, where are you going to get such a list?
0: Well, there's only one place I can get it. From the Committee of Public Safety.
2: Chauvelin's own headquarters?
0: Why not? You do not think he will recognize me in this French disguise, do you?
2: I wouldn't recognize you myself if I didn't know it was you. You do so many things with your face and voice, but the information you want will be found only on the actual orders for the execution.
0: Which will be in the hands of the public executioner, Citizen Le Sueur. I'm certain he'll be quite happy to give it to me.
2: Give it to you?
0: Tony, Citizen Le Sueur gets 50 francs for each condemned person he beheads. He's both bloodthirsty and money-hungry.
2: I'm going to try to bribe him.
0: And have him suspect I'm the Pimpernel. No. I'll merely pose as a messenger from our good friend Chauvelin and say that the papers are needed for 2 more names to be added.
2: Well, he'll want to know why they can't be on a separate execution order.
0: Perhaps. Or perhaps the lure of the 100 francs will be enough.
2: Well, suppose it isn't. You'll be in a heavily guarded building. Suppose your bluff doesn't work. What do you do then?
0: Well, frankly, my dear attorney, since the situation hasn't arisen yet, I don't have the faintest idea.
3: In a moment, Marius Goring returns as the Scarlet Pimpernel.

0: Now, Marius Goring as the Scarlet Pimpernel.
1: I have been busy with the affairs of the Republic.
2: My business also concerns the Republic, citizen.
1: Then state it quickly.
2: Citizen Chauvelin wishes you to return the execution order for the cursed traitors who were in the services of the Palace Aristos.
1: The least? For what purpose, citizen?
2: One you will like. The addition of two more names.
1: Comrade, that list is complete. There were no other servants.
2: Perhaps you should keep in closer touch with the affairs of the tribunal, citizen. It has been discovered that two of the ladies in waiting on the list were married. Their husbands were not of the palace staff, but they were condemned this morning at an extra meeting of the tribunal.
1: I see. I was not aware of that, citizen.
2: You will be aware when citizen Chauvelin makes the addition. Aware and 100 francs richer.
1: Yes, citizen. I will get the papers from the cabinet. Perhaps what you have just told me will make me more than 100 francs richer. Perhaps 10,000 francs richer, eh?
3: He spun around, and the gun he had taken from the cabinet pointed straight for my heart. I measured the room quickly, figured every distance, every possible chance.
1: 10,000 francs, that is the reward for the Scarlet Pimpernel, is it not?
2: Have you gone mad, citizen Le Sueur?
1: Let citizen Chauvelin decide which of us is mad, eh? Because I left citizen Chauvelin outside the door of this room not 5 minutes ago.
2: Well, in that case, there really isn't much I can say, is there, old chap?
1: Ah, so the English dog uses his own voice. Oh, how I have waited to have you on the scaffold of my guillotine. And now, to bring you there by my own hand.
2: Would be wonderful, wouldn't it, monsieur?
1: Madame Guillotine will stop your laughter.
2: Perhaps. But not by your hand, monsieur. You take me for an idiot to walk in here unprotected.
1: Oh, you do not seem to have...
2: Think, Le Sueur, could the Scarlet Pimpernel be taken as easily as you seem to have taken me?
3: I gazed full into his eyes, as though I were trying to read his soul. I was counting on the superstition and fear of a professional murderer. I could almost see his mind working, and his eyes darted quickly about the room.
1: I see no members of your cursed league about, Monsieur Pimpernel.
2: You fool. One of them sat outside and told you I was waiting in here.
1: My clerk told me...
2: Your clerk is bound up and hidden away in a closet. My men change faces and voices at will. Half the guards you passed in the corridors are my men, assuming the identity of others.
1: Don't move any closer to me, Monsieur.
2: I came for a list, Le Sueur. Get it for me.
1: Not so fast, Monsieur Pimpernel. I still have a gun. I can kill you here and now.
2: And die with me. One shot in this room and the man who you thought was your clerk will leap in and murder you before you can bolt the door. Come on, Le Sueur. Fire! Let's join Madame Death together.
1: No, no, you devil.
2: I want that list.
1: I...
3: His eyes warned me of the scream that was starting in his throat. I took one large stride quickly and smashed him on the point of the jaw. And he crumpled at my feet. I ripped open the cabinet, ruffled through the papers, found the list I was looking for. I stuffed it into my pocket, got out of the room, and started with long, unhurried strides for the exit. My casual visit to the committee started quite an uproar. By nightfall, troops were still combing the city and torches burned everywhere. But dressed in my own clothes, I had no difficulty in getting out of Paris and joining the other members of the League at the Inn of the Many Windows. There's Tony now.
4: Well,
5: I know I'm late. Sorry.
4: Better close the door quickly now.
5: What's the matter, Tony? What kept you?
4: I've got bad news. It may be impossible to get the prisoners out of Vincennes Tower, but that's where we're going to have to get them from.
5: But only this afternoon you told me that Blakeney planned a highway raid en route to Paris.
4: Well, you know that, Tony. That was this afternoon. It won't work now.
2: Why not, Tony?
4: because I saw something on the way out here. They're not going to bring the prisoners into Paris for execution.
5: But they must.
4: Fuchs, I passed two enormous covered carts at the south gate leaving Paris. It took me more than an hour to figure what was in them. Then I rode to the Rue de Carousel to confirm my suspicion. The square was empty. The prisoners will never see Paris. The guillotine has been moved to Vincennes.

0: The news hit us like a thunderbolt. Every man in the room knew what it meant. No attack against a guard on a country road where we might wait in ambush, but an assault on a prison known to be escape-proof.
1: Fantastic. Well,
2: it's up to you now, Blakeney. What are we going to do?
0: Well, I have to think about it for a moment.
1: Well, if we give it up...
0: Then 20 innocent people will certainly die.

0: Doctor! Citizen doctor!
1: What is this? Why do you disturb my sleep?
0: You must come at once. One of the prison guards is ill.
1: I do not make night calls.
0: But he is very bad, doctor. His face, he has fever.
1: Oh! Well, wait until I dress.
2: Help me, doctor.
1: How long has he been like this?
0: Since he came home from the prison.
1: Sacre bleu. The other guards. Did he say they were sick too?
0: No, but the prisoners... Oh, is it bad, citizen doctor?
1: Bad, citizeness? This man will be dead within the hour.
0: Dead?
1: Yes, dead. Dead of the cursed bubonic plague.
0: Bubonic plague? Oh, no. No. No!
3: By morning, the town was in a panic. Nobody would come near the house, not even a casket maker. I pretended to take Tony's body out of town for immediate burial.
4: All right, Tony. You can get up now.
5: Oh, rather a bumpy hearse you provided, old boy.
4: And if you'll note, no mourners. I had to buy this cart. The owner never wants to touch it again. He'll probably use the money to leave Vincennes.
5: A panic, eh? Well, I'm glad you got this. I should hate to walk to my own funeral.
4: Oh, don't be so put out. It isn't even your funeral. It's the prison guards. I'd like to be there after we release him and he shows up in Vincennes and finds he was the first to die in an epidemic of plague.
5: So would I. What now?
4: Change your disguise.
5: All right.
4: Go back into town as an ordinary citizen, build up the plague talk, and wait.
5: And you?
4: The guard you replaced was the only one who had direct contact with the prisoners. You gave a few of them the acid I had you use.
5: Yes, there'll be a few cases of your synthetic plague in the tower this morning.
4: Fine. Now, what I need to do is to go back to town, tell the authorities that I suspect that the prisoners were the ones who started the contamination.
5: What authority?
4: Well, the man who came to Vincennes this morning to supervise the preparations for the executions.
5: Chauvelin himself?
4: Yes, Tony. Monsieur Chauvelin.
6: It must be stopped, I tell you. The guards have deserted by the score. The troops are at less than half strength.
1: I am a doctor, Monsieur Chauvelin, not a magician. This is bubonic plague.
6: We do not even know if the prisoners have it or not. The remaining guards would rather be shot than go near them.
1: Someone must go. The source must be eliminated, or the entire town may be depopulated.
6: You

0: are a doctor, citizen. It is your duty to go.
1: Even a doctor may have his fears, citizen. I am loyal to the New Republic.
0: Enough! If you are as loyal as you say, if you are as loyal as the other citizen here claim you are, then do as you are told. I order you.
1: Very well, citizen. But I would take this order from no one but you, a man who has done so much for the glory of France.
0: Thank you, comrade. Here is your prison pass.

0: took pistols into the tower with me, all I could conceal on my person, and I passed them out along with my instructions. The prisoners were grim, dependable. I went back to Chauvelin like a man about to die of fright.
1: Well, out with it, Doctor.
2: It is they. They are already four dead, and another three will die before evening. All of them, within a week at most.
1: Sacre bleu!
2: They are going to be guillotined anyhow.
1: With the guards deserting and the executioner himself not to be found. The cursed Pimpernel. If he were here, I would turn them into his hands and let him die of the plague too.
2: Citizen, I have it. Set fire to the tower.
1: Fire? You just came from there, idiot. The building is of stone. And you have been in contact with them.
2: By your order.
1: Stop! Do not come near me.
2: The dead in that tower must be buried. I cannot do it alone. Nobody else will touch them.
1: I have it. I will get rid of the cursed bunch. Let the living prisoners carry the dead on litters to the cemetery outside the town. I will have troops dig a large open grave. Then the litter bearers can be shot and buried with them. I see you like my plan, Citizen Doctor.
2: A very clever plan, Citizen Chauvelin. But then, you are a very clever man.
3: If you have deceived us, monsieur, the gun you gave me will be used on you.
0: I haven't deceived you, mademoiselle.
3: There is the graveyard and the rest of the soldiers.
0: Yes. And Monsieur Chauvelin. See that clump of trees to the left?
3: Oui.
0: Eight of my men wait there with more guns and 80 horses. When we reach that point, ignore the graveyard gate and run for those trees. You all hear that?
4: Yes.
0: Well, those on the litters, come to life and run too. Here we are now, coming to the gate.
4: Bring them this way, Doctor! This way!
2: I cannot. I am following your other plan.
4: What other plan?
5: Don't you remember, old boy? You said you'd turn them over to the Scarlet Pimpernel.
4: The Pimpernel! Fire!
5: All right, to the trees!
0: We broke for the trees with the nearest soldiers 100 yards behind. In a matter of seconds, Tony and Fuchs and the others were helping our friends into the saddles.
6: Troops reaching the far edge of the wood.
0: All right, I see them. Everybody mounted?
7: Yes, all ready.
0: They can't catch any of us now, then. All right, ride!

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1: Channel's a bit rough tonight, Tony.
2: Yes. I'm afraid half our passengers are seasick.
1: Oh, well, mal de mer is better than bubonic plague.
2: Not to Dr. Chauvelin, I'll wager.
1: You know, we were mighty lucky, Tony. After all, those Frenchies must have fired 1,000 rounds. Never touched one of us.
2: Well, how could they?
1: What do you mean, how could they?
2: Well, after all, oh boy, Fuchs and I do a little thinking, too.
1: Oh.
2: While they were digging the graves, we emptied their guns and put in blank charges.

The Adventures of the Scarlet Pimpernel, starring Marius Goring, with music composed and conducted by Sidney Torch. Produced by Harry Allen Towers.

0: I've been gardening in white gloves. 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I'm going to hide these filthy gloves in the pockets of these cords. Too tough a test for a low-priced powder? Not for new Tide. 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How's that for cleanness? Proof that dirt just can't hide from intensified Tide. 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
1: Ian, do you know something? If you stop eating bird's-eye beef burgers and eat these cheap ones...
2: All right.
1: You'll save Mum enough money to buy me a Leeds United tracksuit.
2: Fantastic.
1: I mean, they look the same, don't they?
2: Might look the same, but they don't taste the same.
1: Ah, you can't tell the difference.
2: Well, I can. The cheap one's yours.
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9: 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Wind southeast. Ceiling 1200. All clear.
8: Okay. This is Hop Harrigan coming in.
7: Yes, it's America's ace of the airways. Coming in for another transcribed episode in the adventures of Hop Harrigan.
10: Say, fellas and girls, do you know that there's a new way to bring planes in for landings which makes the whole operation virtually automatic? It enables a plane to land in all kinds of bad weather. Weather so soupy the pilot can't even see the ground. The plane is flown automatically and extremely accurately right down an invisible path in the sky, the path being a sloping radio beam sent up from the ground. No human hand has to touch the controls until the plane is almost ready to be set down on the runway. This new system is called Flight Path Control, or FPC for short. It's the nearest thing to a fully automatic landing that has ever been devised. Flight Path Control was developed by the Eclipse Pioneer Division of Bendix Aviation Corporation at Teterboro, New Jersey, a company which makes all kinds of miraculous instruments and accessories for aircraft. Of course, you all know that the problem of all-weather flight is one of the most serious in aviation today, and not only Bendix, but many other aircraft companies are constantly working on the problem. You've already heard about instrument landing system and ground control approach. These are also methods for bringing planes in through soupy weather. GCA employs radar and radio. ILS uses a radio beam and instruments. Now, Flight Path Control also uses a radio beam like ILS, but it goes a step further. With Flight Path Control, the plane is flown by an automatic pilot which does the job of the human pilot, and thus the possibility of human error is greatly reduced. More later, so don't forget to listen. And now to our story. An early morning sun rises in a smoky haze over the cypress groves and swamps of northern Louisiana, giving promise of a hot, humid day. A trim biplane arrows through the calm, breathless air, holding a steady course southward to New Orleans. And in the cabin, Hop and Tank sit quietly, almost grimly silent. Finally, Tank turns to Hop.
11: Hey, we're making fast time. Ought to be in New Orleans about 10.
12: Now, I've got a tailwind.
11: You know, Hop, when Paul answered the phone last night, you could have knocked me over with a feather.
12: I was sure Vinny or Craig was behind the whole mess, but now...
11: Maybe there's a mistake someplace. Maybe it was a coincidence.
12: I made the phone call not 10 minutes after Martin did.
11: Oh, Paul can't be the guy behind all this. Why should he try to wreck his own airline? Could be Craig or Vinny, but not Paul.
12: He might be trying to scare them out so he can buy up their shares cheap.
11: Nuts.
12: It's a possibility, Tank. Now, in any case, we can't take any chances.
11: What do you mean by that?
12: For our own safety, we'll have to keep Paul at arm's length. Don't tell him any more than we tell the others.
11: It ain't gonna be easy.
12: I know it.
11: So, what do we do now?
12: There's only one other man we can trust.
11: Who?
12: Inspector Fry.
11: Fry? Are you kidding?
12: More serious in my life.
11: But Hop, he was trying to pin a murder rap on us. He ain't nobody.
12: Inspector Fry is honest, Tank. He's only trying to do his job.
11: Yeah, a job setting us up for the electric chair.
12: It's the only way. We'll land at the small private field south of New Orleans and go to police headquarters. I want to talk to him before I see Paul. I'm going to tell him. everything I know, from the very beginning up to the present.
13: And it's the honest truth.
14: All right, Tinker, get that chip off your shoulder. I didn't say it wasn't the truth.
12: Well, so do you still think we murdered Moran, the mechanic, sir?
14: Harrigan, now I'll lay my cards on the table. Not for 1 minute did I think you committed murder.
12: What?
14: Sorry, but I was trying to smoke out a lead. I thought if everyone saw I was concentrating on you two, well, then the real murderer would slip up.
12: Oh, for Pete's sake. And has he slipped up?
14: Not so far.
12: Well, has what I've told you given you any ideas?
14: A couple. I think I'd better have a talk with this man, Martin.
12: Well, Inspector, before you do, would you help us?
14: If I can. But I'm after a murderer, Harrigan. Not someone who's trying to drive an airline out of business. That's not a criminal offense.
12: In this case, it is, sir. Two pilots were killed in the crash of a transport. And it wasn't an accident. That was cold-blooded murder, too.
14: I see what you mean.
13: And the guy who dreamed up the idea is just as guilty as the guy who did it for him.
14: Oh, yes, he is, Tinker.
12: Then if you'll help us, sir, I think you can land both men.
14: All right. What do you want me to do?
12: Well, this is my idea, sir. It's a little tricky, but I think we can work it out all right. Tank and I will go back to the airport and...
3: Leaning forward in his chair, Hop confides his plan to Inspector Fry, who listens carefully, occasionally nodding his head. And at the end of a half hour, Hop and Tank leave. Now, a short while later, in the small office of the Ace Flying Service at the New Orleans airport, Paul Conroy is pacing the floor anxiously as his two partners, Vinny and Craig, watch him. Their faces blank.
15: They should have been back hours ago. Something's happened to them.
13: Take it easy, Paul. They'll show up sooner or later.
15: I'll wait one more hour. If they're not here then, I'm going to look for them.
13: Do you know where to look?
15: Well, yes, I think so. The field was somewhere west of Little Rock.
13: You'd be going off in a wild goose chase. Forget it, Paul.
15: Forget it? Vinny, you don't know what you're saying. Hop and Tank were risking their lives to save us.
13: It'd be looking for a needle in a haystack.
16: Besides, how can you be so sure they're in trouble? Maybe they've run out.
15: Run out?
16: Paul, I know they're friends of yours, but after all, look at it sensibly. They're suspected of murder. Maybe they took this opportunity.
15: Shut up, Vinny.
13: Hey, take it easy, Paul. I'm not so sure Vinny isn't right.
15: Oh, you're not.
13: I told you before, they haven't brought anything but trouble. Things were okay till they got here.
15: You call those ghost planes okay?
13: Well, they didn't crash into our ships then. I'm sorry, Paul. They're friends, I know, but I consider myself a friend, too, and I don't like to see you asking for trouble.
15: Now, look here, Bert.
16: Hey, now, wait a minute. Wait a minute. Don't you two start fighting.
13: Well, I certainly don't want to fight, but when he lets a couple of guys play him for a sucker...
15: That's enough, Bert!
16: Cut it out, you two. We have enough headaches without this. We've got to stick together.
13: No, you're right, Vinny. I'm sorry, Paul. I shouldn't have said anything to me. I guess I'm wrong anyway.
15: You are, both of you.
16: All right, forget it. Now, look, what about that letter? We've got to decide today. Mason won't wait much longer.
13: He's offering a good price, Paul.
15: Good. I'll lose my shirt and you know it.
16: We'll all be losing something.
13: But this way we'll get a little back. The airlines won't be a total loss.
16: If we don't call Mason today, he'll withdraw his offer. And Lord knows if we'll ever find another buyer.
15: Be sensible, Paul. Only Hop and Tank would get here.
16: What can they do?
15: Well, maybe they know the answer to the mystery. And there wouldn't be any more trouble and we could guarantee our cargo's getting through.
13: Frankly, I doubt it. The line's got a black eye and it'll keep it.
16: Come on, Paul. Be sensible.
15: Will you please stop using that word?
16: Oh, sorry.
15: I don't understand you, Vinny. Nor you, Craig. I thought you both wanted this line. It's something we build ourselves from the bottom up.
13: Look, nobody feels worse about it than I do. But I can't go on like this.
16: We're being realistic. We're getting out while there's still something to salvage.
13: Now, come on, Paul. Let's make it unanimous. Then we can call Mason and wash our hands of the whole mess.
15: But I still don't like...
12: Hey, hold it. Hold it.
13: Come in.
17: Morning,
15: Paul. Hi, guys. Great Scott, I've been worried sick over you. You all right?
17: Yeah, we're fine.
13: Retired, but still kicking.
12: Well, glad to see you, Harry.
17: Here, sit down. You both look dead.
15: Thanks. What happened? Did you find anything?
17: No, I'm afraid not, Paul.
15: Then it was a blind lead?
17: I don't know.
13: We didn't hang around long enough to find out.
12: What do you mean?
17: We got to the place we saw the night before, walked into the barn, and... next thing we knew, we were sitting in a couple of chairs all tied up.
15: What?
13: Yeah, somebody came up behind us and conked us with a lead pipe.
17: Hey, that's terrible. He managed to break loose and escape through a window. Then we walked.
13: And how we walked, for miles. Finally, we got a lift back to the field where we left the beach, and here we are.
16: Didn't you see who knocked you out?
17: No. Too dark.
14: Then you don't know what the score is.
17: I'm afraid not, Paul. I don't think we'll ever know.
13: This case is too tough for us.
14: Oh, I see. Okay, fellas. You win.
12: What do you mean, Paul?
14: Exactly what I said. I'm ready to sell out.
3: With a hopeless gesture, Paul turns away. Hop and Tank watch him narrowly and also look for a reaction on the part of the other two partners.
14: What are the boys doing? Why have they admitted failure?
18: Gang, there's action and suspense ahead, so stand by.
10: Now to learn how a plane lands with Flight Path Control, the new all-weather landing system developed by Bendix Aviation Corporation. Remember I told you that the system uses a sloping radio beam sent up from the ground? Well, it also uses the Bendix Automatic Pilot and a remarkable device called the Flight Path Computer. The Automatic Pilot and the computer are both on the plane. The computer is the nerve center or brain of the system. You might say it does the thinking for the entire operation. It takes the radio beam signal sent to it by equipment on the ground and translates it into terms of left, right, up or down information for the automatic pilot to follow. Even if the wind tries to blow the ship off the beam, the computer tells it to crab into the wind and stay on the beam. Get the idea? All right, now suppose we make an imaginary landing with this system. Our plane approaches an airport, which we'll say is completely obscured by fog. But up out of this fog comes the radio beam. Our plane is being flown by the automatic pilot, known technically as the PB-10. Our human pilot switches on the flight path computer. Now, when our plane intersects the radio beam, the computer will go to work and direct the plane right down the beam, and the plane will be kept right in the exact center of the beam. Also, it will fly at a constant airspeed. As it finishes its ride down the invisible beam and comes in over the runway, the entire automatic equipment is disengaged at the lowest altitude that the glide may be conveniently flared out. Then the landing is completed by the human pilot. The great value of this system, gang, is this. It provides an accurate means of bringing a ship down through weather which human eyes can't pierce. When you get set to fly, you'll be in the safest aircraft in the world. And always remember, America needs flyers. And now, back to our story. It is early evening at the New Orleans airport, where Hop and Tank are standing by the hangar watching the loading of a giant Ace Flying Service DC-4. They speak in guarded tones.
19: Everything working out okay, Hop, so far. Any of the boys made any phone calls?
20: Yeah, but nothing important. I've been going crazy trying to keep my eyes on them.
19: Same here.
20: They all tried to use the phone, but when I poked my nose in, they laid off.
19: Paul, too?
20: Not so much as Vinny and Craig. And Hop?
19: Yeah.
20: I checked the phone number in the office. It was the number Martin called last night. So maybe it was an accident that Paul answered.
19: Maybe, but we're still not taking any chances.
20: Now watch it.
19: Here come Paul and Craig. Hello, fellas. All squared away?
21: Yes, yeah, just about. It's the last trip for the line, too. I hate to see it go.
19: No, don't think about it, Paul. Well, who's going to take the flight, Vinny?
21: No, he's a little rattled.
19: Huh?
21: Well, you know how it is. This flight passes over that same area.
19: Then who is going out?
21: A couple of boys that just got in. They don't know anything about the ghost planes.
19: I see. Paul, How about Mason? Have you made arrangements with him?
21: Yes, we'll sign the papers and make it official tomorrow morning.
19: That's too bad. Sorry I couldn't help you.
21: Don't forget it. Oh, good evening, gentlemen.
19: What? Inspector Fry.
21: That's right.
19: Well, good evening, Inspector.
22: What do you want? Got some more phony evidence?
21: Not quite yet. But I'm working on it, Tinker. As a matter of fact, I think I'll have all I need tonight.
22: Oh, yeah?
21: Yes. Mr. Craig.
22: Yes, sir.
21: That's one of your planes, isn't it?
22: That's right.
21: Going out tonight?
22: In a few minutes.
21: Good. I time myself very nicely.
22: What do you mean?
21: I'd like to go along.
22: Oh.
21: And I want Mr. Harrigan and Mr. Tinker to pilot the plane. We already have our pilot. Sorry, but I insist. Not only that, I'd like your company. You, Mr. Conroy, you, Mr. Craig, Oh, where's your other partner?
22: Vinny? He's in the ship, supervising the loading.
21: Good. We'll ask him to join us also.
22: Oh, now, wait a minute, Inspector. This is a cargo flight, not a joyride.
21: I don't intend to go joyriding.
22: Then why do you want to go up?
21: Because I'm looking for a murder, Mr. Conroy. I think I'll find him. Tonight.
10: His face devoid of expression, Inspector Fry stares at Hop, Tank, Paul, and Craig in turn, and then walks purposely toward the waiting DC-4. Gang, the riddle of the ghostly Avengers moves to a smashing climax in our next action-packed episode. 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So long, Hop. We'll be seeing you same time, same mutual station. Harrigan is a transcribed copyrighted feature appearing in All American Comics magazine.

0: Will you have a polo, dear Liza? Dear Liza, will you have a polo, dear Liza? Polo.
1: How very kind of you, dear Henry. I most certainly will. I'll have three or four, or maybe more.
0: But you take the old tube.
1: Because they happen to be my tube of polo, dear Henry. Have one. 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
3: Special Agent M, reporting for duty.
1: Agent M, we have been sent here to The Hague to locate Joseph Leinsdorf, the inventor. Recently, the old man perfected a new type of machine gun. He offered it to the military authorities of his own country. But due to political pressure on certain individuals, the offer was rejected. Now, the general staff realizes the mistake and are anxious to contact him. He is reported to be here, and that may mean that secret agents are trying to get the machine gun plans. Locate him and bring him to me. Keep me informed.

0: Agent M knew that the Continental Cafe was the spy center of Europe, the nerve center of the various espionage systems that reached into every country, from the Arctic Sea to the Mediterranean. That night, with Yvonne, he dined there. After dinner, he watched the activities around him.
1: Well, Yvonne, what do you think of the Continental Cafe?
2: Oh, it seems a little different from any other smart restaurant, Em. These people are the sophisticates of the continent. Even the way they dress reflects their wealth.
1: You're wrong, Yvonne. Most of these people are spies and agents. Do you see the three men at the table near the windows to your left?
2: Yes, I've been watching them.
1: The older man represents France. The other two are high officials of the English Secret Service. The man and woman near the door are freelance agents. Both have just returned from the Orient. The old man on our right, the one who looks like a music professor, he's one of the heads of a dreaded secret police of an aggressor state. These people are dangerous, Yvonne. I'm not sure I should have brought you here. From now on, they'll link you with me.
2: But no one has noticed us.
1: We were seen the minute we entered the room.
2: I can't believe it. Yet somehow there's an air of tension hanging over this room.
1: Oh, so you've noticed that. Yvonne, there are too many secret agents here tonight. Something is in the wind. A good many eyes watch the door every time anyone enters.
2: Do you think we'll learn anything that will lead us to Joseph Leinsdorf?
1: I don't know. If we're fortunate, we may. Yvonne. Lotta Rowan has just entered.
2: She's seen me too, Em.
1: Yes. The last time you two faced each other, you put a bullet through her shoulder. She's not going to forget that. I'm sure I've seen the man who was with her. Waiter.
3: Yes, monsieur.
1: Oh, here, take this.
3: Oh, thank you, monsieur.
1: I wonder if you can tell me the name of the gentleman who had just come in with the lady.
3: Oh, but yes, monsieur. He's the great Tedesco.
1: Oh, thank you.
2: You know the name, Em?
1: Yes. Tedesco heads a secret arms syndicate. Yvonne, we're on the trail. It all ties up. The first time you met Lotta Rowan, she was selling arms. Now she's here with Tedesco. Unless I'm mistaken, they lead us to Joseph Leinsdorf. They're here to get the secret of his new machine gun.
0: A few minutes later, M left Yvonne in the cafe and went out to arrange to have Tedesco and the spy Lotta Rowan followed. A minute later, Lotta Rowan also went outside. She talked quietly to a man who waited in the lobby.
4: Mario, have Eric go outside and telephone Miss Yvonne Durel. When she comes out here to the telephone booth, chloroform her and take her to the lodge.
5: I will take care of her.
4: You keep her there. I'll come later. Don't let her get away.
5: I will not. Don't worry.

0: You are Mademoiselle Yvonne Dorel?
1: Yes.
0: A telephone from the gentleman who is with you.
1: Oh, thank you.
0: Will you follow me, please? If you will go out that door, you'll find the telephone on your left.
1: Thank you again. Hello? Hello? Hello?
2: Hold her, Ellie. I'll keep the chloroform over her nose. We'll get her to the car in a moment. Now take her on. We'll get her outside. Hold her up.
3: A few minutes later, M returned. He learned of the fake telephone call from the waiter who was in the outer lounge looking for Yvonne, who had left her table without paying her check. Suspecting what had happened, he left the cafe without entering the dining room again. A moment later, he talked with K7 by telephone.
4: I left the cafe to get in touch with L6. While I was away, Yvonne disappeared. I'm sure Lutheron is at the bottom of it, K7. She's still here in the cafe.
5: I'll come over immediately. If Lutheron attempts to leave, arrest her.
4: Wait, K7. If you agree, I have another plan. Lutheron would expect to be followed when she leaves here. However, there are only three roads leading away from the cafe. Now, if we could station men a mile or two away from this point on each road...
5: It will be done at once. I will join you there in a few moments.

0: A half hour later, Lota Roan was amazed to see Agent M and K7, whom she recognized, enter the cafe together as if nothing was wrong. She waited until they placed their orders, then quietly slipped out. An hour later, she faced Ivan.
1: The circumstances are different tonight, Miss Jarrell. The last time we faced each other, you shot me. You meant to kill me, but I was too quick for you. Your bullet went right through my shoulder, though. Do you see the scar?
2: If I hadn't shot first, you would have killed me.
1: You're going to pay for this scar. You see, I happen to like evening gowns. Because of your bullet wounds, I can no longer wear them. Do you know what I'm going to do?
2: Speak when I ask you a question. If you're wise, you'll let me go. And you'll also free Joseph Leinsdorf.
1: Joseph? What do you know about Leinsdorf?
2: I guessed that you had something to do with his disappearance.
1: Then you guessed wrong. Leinsdorf is dead.
2: How do you know that?
1: Oh, don't try to question me, Miss Jarrell. I am not at your mercy. This time you are at mine.
2: How do you know that Leinsdorf is dead?
1: Well, if you want to know, I did see him. I stole his plans. I even have them here. Would you like to look at them?
2: You killed him.
1: Oh, no. No, I would have killed him if it had been necessary, but it was so much easier to just rob him. But for your information, it was Tedesco who killed Leinsdorf. And he killed him because the old man couldn't give him what he no longer possessed. You see, I stole the gun plans after I had arranged for Tedesco to buy them. Now, whoever gets the new gun will have to pay my price.
2: If Agent M or K7 doesn't arrest you first...
1: Oh, they won't. I'm leaving here in 5 minutes. Within 1 hour, I will cross the northern border. I've only delayed long enough to deal with you.
2: I suppose you're planning to take me with you.
1: Oh, no, no, Miss Jarrell. You guess again. Do you really want to know what I'm going to do? Or perhaps you have guessed. But if so, you are probably wrong. I am not going to kill you. That would be too easy. Instead, you are going to pay for this bullet scar in my shoulder. You too shall have a scar, Miss Jarrell, but one that everyone can see. Do you see this knife?
2: If you use that...
1: Once in Mexico, I saw the mark of a double cross on a man's face. It was so hideous, it fascinated me. You're going to wear that mark, Miss Jarrell. Right here on your cheek.
3: Drop that knife.
2: K7!
3: Handcuff her, Agent M. This time she's not going to get away.
4: Now, wait, K7. Are you hurt, Ivan?
2: No, it's only a slight cut. Take care of her. I'll be all right.
4: Turn around, Miss Roan. Put your hands behind you.
1: You'll never convict me here in this country.
2: I think we can, Miss Roan. Hold her while I search her in. Yes, here are the papers. I think you'll be interested in looking at these, K7.
3: What are they?
2: The plans for Joseph Leinsdorf's new machine gun. Leinsdorf is dead. She didn't kill him, but these plans will implicate her in the murder. This time you've stepped into a trap, Lota, and I'm not going to let you escape.

0: Agent M, reporting to K-7. The secret munitions king, Tedesco, is under arrest. When he learned that Lothar Rowan had stolen the plans for which he murdered the inventor, Lansdorff, he gave information which implicates Lothar Rowan in many plots. She, in turn, has given evidence that will convict him. The cut on Miss Durrell's face proved to be small. It will not leave a scar. The case is closed.
1: The spy whom I have called Lothar Rowan was convicted. However, you will hear more of her, for she escaped the penalty she so richly deserved. Some have said that she possesses a charmed life. Whether she has or not, certainly she has changed the course of events in Europe more than any other living spy. Listen for my next story. This is K7 speaking.

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2: Magic.
3: Yeah.
0: That's because there's a glass and a half of full cream milk in every half pound. 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

Log entry, The Catch, Scarlet Queen. Philip Kearney, master. Position, 8 degrees, 4 minutes south, 112 degrees, 20 minutes east. Wind fresh, sky fair. Remarks, cleared Surabaya, Java after losing valuable cargo. Reason for loss, the peg-legged skipper in the Iberian Blade.

0: We followed some dirty weather into the harbor of Surabaya. But as soon as we tied up to the Semarang Trading Company's docks, the skies cleared. Then the port's business renewed. Harbor craft skittered to and fro. Profit in Dutch florins passed from hand to hand under the heat from the Java sun. And a visitor rushed aboard the Scarlet Queen.
1: You are Captain Carney, yeah?
0: That's right.
1: I am Carl the Bishop from the Semarang Company.
0: Oh, you got cargo for us?
1: Yeah. Cargo for you to take to Darwin, Australia. We will load at once, yeah? When the papers are in order in the office and you come up there to sign, you first get ready to take it aboard.
0: What's the rush?
1: Yeah. Rush. Silicon for the steel mills in Australia. I pay you bonus if you rush, yeah?
0: Yeah. Okay. Gallagher! Peel the covers off the hatches. We got cargo coming aboard.
2: Done, skipper. Nielsen, take two men and open number one hold. Cola, give me a hand on number two. Let's go!
0: The papers were in order, and even before I'd come back to the ship, the cargo was streaming aboard. As per the bills of lading, the boxes that were dropping into the holds were marked Silicon, to Semarang Trading Company, Darwin.
3: Hey, what is this stuff, skipper?
0: Silicon?
3: Yeah.
0: That's a hardening chemical used in making steel, Red. How are we doing?
3: Just about all sold.
0: Good, we can use that bonus. I'm going below and get our clearance papers ready. And just about then, we had our second visitor. I heard him before I saw him. And then he was entering my cabin. He was a seafaring man from his looks. In place of his left leg was a wooden peg. He was past middle age, bloated. He looked at me through pig eyes that were forced almost closed by a frown.
4: I'll have a word with you, Captain Carney, about this cargo.
0: Wait a minute. Who said you could come busting in here?
4: You'll sit down, Carney. My name is Tom Larkin, captain of the schooner Sea Sprite.
0: Can't figure what you and I have got to talk about.
4: This cargo.
0: It'll be loaded before dark, and I'll be casting off at dawn.
4: The cargo, Captain Carney, is rightfully mine.
0: Oh, wait a minute.
4: Never mind an argument, Carney. You see, I've learned that arguments are won by the man holding the gun.
5: And so Mutual continues The Voyage of the Scarlet Queen, written by Gil Dowd and Bob Tallman, and starring Elliot Lewis. The Scarlet Queen, proudest ship to plow the seas, bound for uncharted adventure. 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And every week, a league further in the voyage of the Scarlet Queen.

0: arguments, Carney. The cargo is mine.
1: That isn't what the papers say. They're signed by Carl, the bishop, and me, and they say the cargo is consigned to me. What do you get off pushing in here with a pistol in your fist saying it's yours?
0: I have a contract with the Cimarron Company. I've sailed under their flag for 25 years. It's my cargo. I was delayed by heavy weather in the Straits. Instead of waiting for me, that the bishop gave it to you. You'll be paid a bonus for your trouble, and the affair will be settled with new signatures.
1: If it's as simple as that, what's the gun for?
0: I've been dealing with men for a good many years, Carney. Like I say, I learned that more arguments are won by the man holding the gun. I lost a leg as well as an argument one time when I didn't have a gun. It was a strong lesson.
1: All right, how does this argument wind up?
0: You'll come with me up to the bishop's office where the contracts will be re-signed and the cargo will be transferred to my ship.
1: Yeah? Well, we'll see about that. It was just about dusk when we reached the company warehouse, went through the door into the bishop's office. The bishop was through signing or unsigning contracts. The cause of death was unexplained yet, but he was slouched over his desk in an attitude that was unmistakable.
2: Yeah, what is this? Beggs, what's happened?
1: A slight man with hunched shoulders and balding head stood in the middle of the room wringing his hands.
2: Tell me, Beggs, what happened? You answer me. What's the matter with the bishop?
3: I don't know, sir. I was locked up when I came in. I don't know.
2: Don't jibber, Beggs.
3: I don't know, sir. I was locked up. I tell you when
2: quiet,
3: I came
2: in.
3: I really...
2: Do
3: I...
2: it!
3: Oh.
2: The bishop? The bishop, what's the...
0: Blast you.
1: He lifted the body to an upright position.
0: Blast you, what a worthless cat!
1: And he shoved it. The chair upset and the body crumpled to the floor with it. Larkin stood looking down at it. So did I. Looking at the ornate Spanish silver hilt of the Iberian blade. It was protruding from just above the bishop's heart.
0: I'll see to the transfer of that cargo, Carney.
1: What makes you think I'll stand by anything you see to?
0: I've got the authority now that the bishop is dead, and I use it.
1: Look, Larkin, I got a contract with the Cimarron Company. They're going to release me from it, or nobody is. That's law in Java, or the Malay States, or Australia, or anyplace else.
0: I'll take care of that.
1: Not with me, you won't. Get in touch with the Darwin office. Tell him to notify the port captain here. I'll take my orders from him.
0: I'll take care of that, Captain Carney.
1: You, Beggs, come here.
4: Hello, sir.
1: What's your tie-up with this?
4: What with?
1: With the office, the company.
4: I'm a clerk,
1: what
4: sir.
1: Was the murder for?
4: I don't know, sir. He was like that just sitting there when I came
1: What about that cargo? Why is Larkin so hot to get it aboard his ship?
4: I don't know, sir. I don't know nothing about Captain Larkin's interest
1: Stop
4: in this.
1: Stop sniveling. You better report this murder. Somebody ought to be interested in poor the bishop.
5: Yes, Skipper, in the cabin.
6: Where in places you been? Doping off?
1: I took a little time off and got mixed up in a murder.
6: Well, put the bottle down. You don't need a drink.
1: That's where you're wrong. I'm not kidding, Red.
6: Well, who was it?
1: The bishop.
6: The devil. How come?
1: I think we took on a hot cargo. I tried to get hold of somebody at the customs office to check it for us, but it's after hours. I think to play it safe, we better get the Queen out of here.
6: Why? Who are we running from?
1: A Captain Tom Larkin, who's got a peg leg, a crew someplace, and strong feelings about putting this stuff aboard his ship. I don't want a dozen or so armed men catching us off guard. I want you to move the Queen.
6: Where are you going?
1: I'll be in town at the Simpang Hotel. Get her out of sight, anchor in the stream someplace. And break open a few of those boxes and see what the cargo really is. Let me know sometime tonight, will you?
6: Yeah, sure.
1: I sent a cable to the Cimarron Company's office in Darwin explaining things and requesting an answer addressed to me at the Simpang Hotel. Then I checked the local law to see if the bishop's murder had been reported. It hadn't been, so I gave them as much of the story as I knew. Then I went to the hotel to wait. I waited about an hour and a half. Yeah?
7: Captain Carney, I must talk to you.
1: The figure on the other side of the door was very trim, darkly appealing, and very feminine. She pushed her way into the room and closed the door.
7: I am Marcia Calero.
1: How do you do?
7: I was for a long time a very close friend to Carl.
1: Carl?
7: Carl de Bishop. We met in Argentina, and I followed him here.
1: Mm-hmm. Sit down, Miss Calero.
7: Thank you. It is so sad about Carl.
1: Yeah. Why'd you come to me?
7: I had no place else to turn. It was such a shock to be told by the police like that. So sudden. They told me about you, and I needed someone to talk with.
1: In the States, we'd say your act is from hunger, Gordon.
7: I beg your pardon.
1: You got my address because you or Beggs or Larkin found out about my cable to Darwin. That's the only place I mentioned this hotel. Suppose we dry up and start again, huh?
7: Yes, always. Captain Carney, where is your ship?
1: That's better. My ship is in a safe anchorage, and it'll stay there until I hear from the Darwin office or turn it over to customs or both.
7: Oh, that is good. I was afraid that Captain Larkin had gained control of it.
1: Why?
7: It was Carl's cargo and mine. Now that Carl is gone, it is all mine. We made the original investment, and now I deserve to make the profit. Is that not right?
1: You aren't wasting many tears over your late, very close friend, but it sounds businesslike, huh?
7: I am not so hard as I sound. I am very frightened. Captain Larkin wants to steal the cargo. That is why he killed Carl.
1: Hmm? What is the cargo?
7: Why, it is silicon. You must have known that, Captain Carney.
1: That's what I was led to believe, yeah.
7: I want you to help me. I want you to protect my cargo and have the police arrest Captain Larkin for killing poor Carl. I would pay you a big bonus. You would do this for me?
1: Everybody's got a bonus. Look, why don't you just tell the police about Larkin?
7: I'm afraid.
1: If you're telling the truth, why should you be?
7: I am telling the truth. But sometimes the truth is very hard to tell.
1: About the cargo, you mean?
7: About everything. You see, I am not Carl's legal widow, or the remaining legal business partner. Who is that?
5: Hey, Skipper.
1: Oh, Red, just a second. Come on in.
5: I'm on... Well, I should say so.
1: This is Miss Marcia Calero.
5: How are you?
1: Mr. Gallagher.
5: How do you do?
7: It is my pleasure.
5: No, not at all.
1: What did you find out about the cargo, Red, if I may interrupt?
5: Skipper. I split open some of those boxes. It's silicon inside, all right. In bars about a foot and a half long and about 6 by 6 inches the other way.
7: Capitan, you did not believe me.
1: I do now, gorgeous. I do now.
5: Skipper, here's something I picked up at the desk for you. It's a cable, I guess. Clerk said that it was...
1: Yeah, thanks, Red. Hold it.
5: Huh? Well,
1: listen.
7: It's Capitan Larkin.
1: Get out of sight, gorgeous. In there. Hurry. We'll take care of this guy. All right, take the side of the door, Red.
5: Yeah.
1: I'll open it. You collar him.
5: Yeah, okay.
8: Who is it? You'll open the door, Connie.
1: Oh, yeah. For you I will, Larkin.
9: All right, I'm just getting inside.
1: What's the crew for, Larkin?
9: Hey, what is this anyway?
10: Get inside! Get inside! Get out!
0: That's enough water for the good captain. Don't want to drown him, Clyde. He's coming around now. Keep him in the chair. Two of you behind him. Get his arms. Now we'll have a word, Carney.
8: Where are we?
0: Never you mind that, sir.
8: What do you want?
0: You'll tell me where your ship is. That's what I want from you.
8: I don't know.
0: Oh! You'll be stupid if you want to, Carney. But look round you. The sight may change your mind.
1: I looked at the strange room for the first time. Gallagher was on the floor out. The little bald clerk, Beggs, slumped forward against the line that lashed him to a chair. He was bare to the waist, and his torso was striped by

0: striped by welts from the beating. Lashed into another chair sat Marcia Calero, her eyes filled with terror.
1: You understand now, Carne. There'd be no stopping until we learn what we want to know. Where is your ship?
0: What happens to my mate and me if I tell you?
2: No, no, don't tell me.
0: I said, what happens if I tell you?
1: I'll have that cargo.
0: And what'll we have? My mate and I.
1: You'll not go together to show me where your ship is.
0: It's all right. My mate stays here. I'll take you. Then what do we get?
2: No, no, you can't.
1: Once the cargo's aboard the Sea Sprite, and we're well out of the harbor, you'll be put over the side, and I'll be through with you.
0: I'm supposed to believe that, huh?
1: All I want is the cargo, Connie. You and your mate can go hang after that. Well?
0: All right. I gambled because there wasn't anything else to do. I went with Larkin. I marked the spot we left, a residence somewhere near the local river, the Calimas. Then we headed toward the waterfront. I led him down onto the mud shore. I was hoping for a small boat, any small boat that would look like it had come from an American ship in these waters. I kept moving forward as though I knew where I was going. And a few hundred yards down... Here's the boat.
1: All right. Get in, sir. Now, start rowing. And remember, Captain Carney, I'm the man who's holding the gun.
0: I rowed us well offshore. I wasn't sure what I was going to do, but I knew I had to do it. And it had to be simple. I figured I'd roll over the side and get under the boat and capsize it. I waited. And then... I heard his shots just as I settled into the water. I went under the boat, reached up for the port gunnel and pulled down. Threw him off balance, and before he could regain it, I hit the starboard gunnel and pulled back. Careening back to the other side, he tumbled out of the boat. I heard him come to the surface. It was working well. I got his gun wet. But I'd made a mistake. I underestimated him.
3: Come ahead, Carney. I'm waiting for you.
0: I'm coming, Captain. I approached him head on and started to circle. I was barely able to see him in the dark. When I circled to close in, he moved toward me. He flipped over on his back and lunged out at me with his peg leg. Caught me in the solar plexus, knocked the wind out of me, doubled me over. He climbed onto my shoulders and pushed me under. Then the peg kept jabbing down at me. I felt it sear along my face as it took a gouge of skin and flesh from my cheek. And with almost my last bit of consciousness, I grabbed out for it. I held onto it. I fought my way to the surface. I kept my grip. Using it as a lever, I held his head underwater. His right boot thrashed into my face, my chest, and my belly. But I held on until the kicks got weaker and stopped. And I had to fight for myself to keep from passing out. He was only half alive when I pulled him onto the mud shore. His gun was still held tightly in his hand. I took it away from him. We rested for a while. He was able to talk by the time I got him into the bishop's office in the Semarang warehouse. Now, like you say, Larkin, we'll have a word, huh? Sit down.
1: You're a sly one, Carney. But you'll pay for this.
0: I hope so. What makes that cargo worth all this?
1: I don't know.
0: Maybe I can beat you into knowing.
1: No, you can't. Because I'm not lying. I don't know. It's worth a fortune, but I don't know why.
0: How do you know it is?
1: Beggs told me he had to be...

0: Keep talking to the woman about it.
1: Didn't you lash the rest of it out of Beggs?
0: No.
1: And you didn't get it out of DeBishop before that knife blade went home?
0: I don't know anything about that. Ask Beggs. He was here.
1: I think I might do that. Right after I settle you in that chair so you'll wait for the police. He wasn't comfortable, but he was secure by the time I finished lashing him into place. Then I took Larkin's revolver, dried it, reassembled it, and shoved it into my pocket. As I did, I felt the crumpled, water-soaked cable from Darwin that Red had brought me. It was the first chance I'd had to read it. I stopped once before I got back to the residence on the Kalimas River to pick up a likely-looking stick of wood I saw lying by the side of the road. And when I walked down the hall to the room where I'd left Red and the others, I used the stick. With it, I sounded enough like Larkin to fool myself. I hoped my voice would sound enough like him to fool his crewman.
2: You're opening the door, man. I'm alone.
1: Hold it, all of you. Stay where you are.
3: Larkin, I said hold it!
1: Drop your guns. Get your hands on your head. Keep them there. Turn around. Get up against the wall.
4: Captain, how wonderful you are back.
1: Glad you like it, gorgeous.
4: Oh, I do. You will free me now.
1: In a minute, Marcia, since I get my mate on his feet. Hey, Red. Gallagher. The devil are you doing? You all right?
5: No, I'm not all right. But I learned enough to play possum after they clubbed me the last few times I came to. Give me a lift up.
1: Yeah, sure. Come on, mate. On your feet. There you are.
5: What happened to your face?
1: I got tangled up with that peg leg of Larkin.
4: Capitan, you will free me
1: don't
4: now.
1: Don't get anxious, Marcia. Beggs is in worse shape than you are. Here, hold the gun on your friends, Red. I'll cut him loose. Beggs? Come on, Beggs. We'll have you back on your...
5: What's the matter with him?
1: He wasn't built for a flogging like that.
4: Oh, he's dead? He's been sitting
1: come
4: there?
1: Come on, Marcia. I'll cut you loose.
4: Gracias. I can go with you, Capitan. You will stay near me.
1: I'm not so sure you'll want to go with me.
4: Oh, but I do. You have to take me.
1: Okay, remember that you asked me. We're going to my ship to get a few bars of your silicon and then to the customs office. Red, take care of your friends, will you? I'll be back.
6: The English...
1: No, American.
6: Yeah, what is you
1: we want? Brought you some silicon. We'd like to have you look over. It's from a cargo that belongs to Miss Calero here.
4: It is also unnecessary, Capitan.
6: What is it you want, silicon?
1: I want you to take these bars someplace where you can melt them down.
4: Oh, Capitan, why you do this? You are so foolish.
1: Maybe, gorgeous, but if silicon wasn't the cause of this mess tonight, something else was.
6: What is mess?
1: Two murders to date.
6: What is the silicon?
1: Ask her.
6: I ask you.
4: I do not know what this is all about.
1: No, I think I can come pretty close. A shipment of silicon to Australia is natural enough. It's used to harden iron and making steel. I don't know what its melting point is, but it's pretty high, over 1,000 degrees centigrade. So it would be a lot of trouble to melt down the bars to see if anything had been mixed with the silicon.
6: Yeah. You talk too quick. I don't follow so fast.
1: You don't have to understand. All you have to do is have it melted to prove whether I'm right or wrong.
4: I do not know anything you are talking about. I will be at my home if the customs officer wants to talk any more to me.
1: Hey, look.
6: Yeah?
1: Get this stuff someplace where you can melt it. I got another stop to make with her.
6: Yeah, if you think it is necessary.
1: It is, Chief. I got it on good authority. Hey, Marcia, wait a minute. Now, wait. I'll walk you home.
4: I do not think I would like it.
1: Oh, come on. Maybe on the way we can figure out how to pin the bishop's murder on Beggs. Come on.
4: You are a difficult man to understand, Captain Carney. Why did you say that?
1: Because you killed the bishop. So Captain Larkin wouldn't force him to transfer the cargo to his ship.
4: Why do you say that?
1: Because Captain Larkin saw you do it.
4: He is lying. You know he is.
1: No, I wish I did. I hate to see you go up for it. You aren't the type for Dutch prisons.
4: Captain, wait. Why did you say that?
1: Because you're so beautiful.
4: You think so?
1: I'm human. I'm not blind.
4: I do not understand you. Look at me.
1: Mm-hmm.
4: What do you want?
1: For what?
4: To go away or to stay with me? You know what it is about the cargo, no?
1: Sure. Diamonds.
4: They don't have to find them. Why don't you stay with me? We will have money and together a good life.
1: With eyes like yours, gorgeous, you'd make it tough.
4: Querido, please.
1: But I saw that Spanish knife handle sticking out of the bishop's chest.
4: Oh, don't, please.
1: I'm afraid I wouldn't have one easy moment with you.
4: Oh, but you would, mi amor.
1: Because I couldn't forget how you handled very close friends when you're through with them.
4: I hate you. I'll kill you. Get away from me.
1: All right, calm down,
4: Gordon. Let me go. I'll kill you. I'll kill you.

0: The hours between the time I dropped Marcia into the hands of the local homicide boys and our departure from Surabaya were busy ones. Customs took the rest of the silicon off the ship and melted it down. The diamonds hidden in it were worth enough to buy and sell the Queen three or four times. We took on a legitimate cargo the next morning, and by noon we'd cast off and nosed out into the wind sweeping down across the island of Majura.
1: Bye to make sail!
0: Red bawled the men into their positions.
1: Quit parching! Make sail!
0: And the halyards screamed through the sheaves under the pull of strong backs. A mainsail rose into place. The jib went out. And the mizzen. The deck beneath me canted the port. And the Scarlet Queen took the bone in her teeth and settled onto her course.
2: I guess we'll get there with this rig, skipper.
0: It'll do, Red. At least it's dropping Surabaya on our stern fast enough.
2: Yeah. You know, you're a pretty sharp lad, skipper.
0: Oh, thanks, Red. How do you mean?
2: Oh, the way you figured out that there were diamonds in that silicon. How'd you do that?
0: Oh, that was simple, Red. I might be just a little psychic.
2: Oh, you haven't got X-ray eyes. I know you well enough to assume that, I think.
0: I hope your opinion of me won't drop when I tell you, Red. That cable from Darwin gave me a hint.
2: A hint?
0: Yeah, it was from customs. They said they'd arrested all the Semarang Company personnel in Darwin and would appreciate any information I could give them on those in Surabaya. Hmm. They were suspected of smuggling diamonds.
2: Oh, a hint.
0: Why did all arrest, Red? Up to and including putting another beautiful woman behind bars.
2: Yeah, well, we'd all be better off if you'd stay away from them and stick to the one you got. Here, skipper. To the Queen?
0: She's got a few tricks herself.
2: Yeah.
0: To the Scarlet Queen. After you, mate. After you.

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0: We had a party last night. 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
2: Fantastic.
1: I mean, they look the same, don't they?
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11: Afloat with Henry Morgan. The sight of Dolores Pizarro aboard the Flying Gull recalled to Geoffrey Hunter painful memory of the kind of life he's lost and wishes to forget. Remembering the Dolphin Tavern, he goes there to forget in the arms of Kitty, the serving wench. Diaz, Kitty's jealous Spanish lover, finds them together and threatens to kill them both. But Kitty manages to persuade him that Geoffrey means nothing to her, and that as soon as Diaz gives to her the Aztec necklet, she'll be faithful to him. The buccaneer Morgan goes to Sir Thomas Mortford and promises him that if he is still free in a few years' time, he will give him the necklet. Dolores, masquerading as Antoinette de Lacy, goes into the room and sees the Aztec necklet for which he has been seeking.
12: The most beautiful thing I have ever set my eyes on, the Aztec necklet. 'Tis yours, Uncle Thomas.
13: You like it, eh? Antoinette, it may be mine. Eh, Morgan?
14: Aye, that it will be if you keep to my conditions.
12: Conditions? What conditions are these?
14: Sir Thomas has seen the necklet, and like every other man, he desires it. But it is mine.
12: Yours? I was right.
14: You're curious, wench, aren't you? It is mine, Mademoiselle de Lacy, by right of conquest. I took it from the Spanish. I look upon it as a talisman.
13: Don't tell me, Morgan, you're becoming superstitious.
14: Superstitious? No. But it is a talisman which will assure me of safety from treachery. Am I not right, Sir Thomas?
12: What are you talking about?
14: I don't intend to sail the seven seas for the rest of my life, mademoiselle. I have hopes of settling down, living a life of peace. And I wish to live long enough to enjoy that life. So I've made an agreement with Sir Thomas that if I'm still free when I wish to give up roaming the seas, he shall have the Aztec necklet.
12: And in the meantime?
14: In the meantime, it is mine. I thank you for it, mademoiselle. I prefer to keep it in my pocket. Well, I've kept you long enough, Sir Thomas. I know that you have another important social engagement. I'll bid you good night.
13: Good night, Morgan.
14: Oh, before I go, just one other little matter, mademoiselle.
12: Yes, Captain Morgan?
14: You are a product of the old world. I am not.
12: I don't understand you.
14: We call these parts the new world. On the other side of the sea, we call the old world. You're a stranger here. You know not our customs.
12: That is true. All my life I have spent in France and in England before I came out here.
14: Strange. News of the new world must travel far and fast.
13: What do you mean, Morgan?
14: Your kinswoman, Sir Thomas, has been in this part of the world just a few short days, and yet she recognized that necklet as belonging to the Aztec race.
12: Oh, you are mistaken, monsieur.
14: There's no need for you to be embarrassed, mademoiselle. And I am not mistaken. You called it the Aztec necklet yourself, and we had never mentioned the word. I compliment you on being so astute and recognizing it as such.
12: Even in France, Captain Morgan, we heard of the fabulous Aztec race, and you forgive me for saying, we have also heard of your reputation as a buccaneer. I think the word is. So, naturally, when I saw the necklace, the foreign look about the work, I just naturally assumed it possibly could come from the Aztecs and that you had taken it from the Spanish.
14: A remarkably quick deduction, mademoiselle. There is another apology I have to make. I extended to Hunter your kind invitation to dinner, but he regrets he's unable to accept.
12: Oh, but why? You're so nice and kind. I would like to thank him in some little way.
14: He's a strange man, an unknown history. I don't think he wishes to mix too much with other people. Good night, Sir Thomas. Good night, mademoiselle.
0: Who is that standing in the doorway? Come in the light of the cabin so I can see who you are. Kitty. What are you doing aboard the Flying Gull?
15: Oh, Jeffrey, you must forgive me. I thought perhaps you would be coming to the Dolphin Tavern tonight. And when you didn't come, I thought you might have been sick.
0: Are you mad, Kitty, coming aboard a buccaneer ship? If the men knew you were here, they would tear you to pieces. You can hold your own in the tavern, but I doubt very much if you could aboard the ship.
15: Oh, please forgive me, Jeffrey. I felt I had to come and talk to you. You see, there's a lot I want to explain to you.
0: Wait till I close the doorway. Sit down, Kitty.
15: Thank you. When I left the tavern tonight, I had it all worked out in my mind what I was going to say to you. And now, when I'm alone face to face with you in the cabin, I don't know what to say. I don't know how to put the words into my mouth.
13: Are you in some kind of trouble?
15: Me in trouble? All my life I've been in trouble. But now, something's happened to me like I've never experienced before in my life. I had to come to you, Jeffrey. Please forgive me.
13: Well, don't look so sad. And don't look so appealing. It tends to make one forget what one is talking about.
15: Why did you come to me last night?
13: I wanted to forget. I wanted to forget a life which is behind me, the like of which can never come my way again. I wanted to make myself realize that I no longer can walk with my head held high amongst honest men. I wanted to make myself realize that those who frequent the Dolphin Tavern are my companions until my neck is stretched on a yardarm.
15: And it was not at all because you wanted to see me?
13: Oh, Kitty, don't talk like that. I don't know what schemes you have in your mind or why you really come tonight. I'm not so desperately trying to forget my old life that I cannot know what you really are. Forgive me for being so brutal.
15: You're not being brutal. Jeffrey, I've been bad. Whatever life serves up to me, it's what I deserve. I've lied and cheated, I've stolen and thieved. I've given what I wanted and I've taken what I wanted.
13: We're talking of no account. Why have you come aboard this ship tonight?
15: Do you believe so bad of my past that you cannot see that I love you?
13: Kitty, now.
15: Oh, I know it might seem hard for you to believe it, as I've only set eyes on you a couple of times, but that's enough. I've never loved before, Jeffrey. You must believe me. If I didn't love you, would I have come here to the ship? Would I have walked out of the Dolphin Tavern tonight and risked any punishment to come to see you because you were not coming to see me?
13: But, Kitty, it's incredible. I behaved like a cad towards you. I should not have come to you as I did last night. Had I been in my right senses, not nearly desperate, I would not have come.
15: But you did come. And you held me in your arms and you kissed me. Everything that's gone before me in my life means nothing to me now. They say that when a woman like me loves truly, they love more faithfully.
13: Yes, I know, but
15: in the
13: Kitty,
15: first place, I came to see you like the brazen hussy I was, and you cast me aside, as I rightly deserved. And I said that I'd humble you. And then you came back, and you were unhappy, and I couldn't carry out my resolution, Geoffrey. I just had to love you. I didn't want it to happen, but it was so unexpected, like a shaft of light from heaven.
16: But it's so hopeless. There's more than emotion.
15: I know. Even though you're a buccaneer, you still can't forget you're a gentleman. And I'm just a slave servant rum at a dockside tavern.
16: No, Kitty, not that. Heaven knows I'm no better than you,
15: but... don't you see, I can help you. I can, Geoffrey. There's no one to whom you can turn. These men aboard the ship, they're not for the likes of you. And as bad as I've been, I'll be faithful to you, I promise. Look into my eyes, Jeff. Can't you see I want to help? Can't you see it's all there written in my eyes?
16: I do believe you, Kitty.
15: Then don't you turn me away, please. Give me a chance to prove I can help you.
16: For my own selfish sake, I want to.
15: Oh, then do.

0: Over here, Antoinette, in this part of the garden. There. Does it not give you a surprise?
1: Oh, a beautiful rose garden. What heavenly roses, Uncle.
0: I thought it would give you a surprise to find on this tropical island a little piece of England.
1: Oh, they are lovely.
0: Oh, but surely, Antoinette, you recognize the place. It's built exactly the same. Oh, don't tell me I've failed. I was so sure this part of the garden was an exact replica.
1: Oh, it is.
0: And yet you fail to recognize it. I'm so disappointed. Maybe it's because there's no stream running through or no rustic bridge. That's what I couldn't copy.
1: Oh, yes, Uncle. That makes all the difference. A stream and a rustic bridge. Had I seen that, I would have known immediately.
0: I wonder, Antoinette, when I'll be seeing my old home again.
1: Morford Castle. A lovely place. Of course, Uncle, you will be seeing it. When you retire, you will spend your declining years in its peace and serenity.
0: There's just one thing I couldn't remember, Antoinette. You can tell me. Look, in this part of the garden. Now, picture yourself again in the garden of the Motford Castle. Have I black-hearted roses or the Lady Fair roses growing there?
1: Uncle, I would have to think. When is Captain Morgan coming to dinner?
0: I don't know. I haven't thought about it. Sometime soon.
1: He is a very great friend of yours. I suppose you must discuss for hours together his plans as to where he is going to strike next against the Spanish.
0: As a matter of fact, Antoinette, Morgan makes his own plans. I fear he doesn't trust anyone else. I only know he has been on an expedition when he returns with his ship laden down to sea level with loot.
1: Oh, but surely he must discuss his plans with somebody.
0: Yes, I suppose he does. Possibly with his mate.
1: That would be the man Hunter, wouldn't it? It is a pity, then, Master Hunter would not accept our invitation. We will have to see if we can make him, won't we, Uncle?

0: I have been waiting for you to appear tonight, Kitty. Hey, what are those long black bruises on your arm?
1: Four-legged Jobson gave me a whipping.
0: Why? Because you're not at the tavern last night, eh?
1: That is right. But he's within his rights. I'm only his slave.
0: Where were you last night? No. Don't tell me. Perhaps I can guess. Oh, Kitty, don't break my heart, please. I beg of you.
1: Dear, leave me be. I can't love you anymore. I don't want you to touch me, please.
0: Do you think I will let you throw me aside for this Englishman? I'll bring you the necklace very soon, I promise.
1: Even if you bring it to me, it'll be no good, dears. I know now.
0: You think I'll let that happen? You're not free to choose the one you love. You're a bondservant, a slave, a person to be bought and sold. So you don't want the necklace, eh? Very well, I will take the necklace.
1: For what purpose?
0: I will get the necklace. I'll find a buyer. He'll give me plenty of money, all the money I ask. And I will buy you from Bowleg Jobson, and you will become my property.
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0: We had a party last night. It's one of the places in a worse shape. 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
3: it's a bird, it's a plane, it's Superman.
1: Strange and amazing figure from another world who has come to Earth as the champion of the weak and the oppressed. As our story opens today, Superman, in his character of Clark Kent, reporter, is just where we left him, in the laboratory of Dr. Dahlgren, bending over the reviving form of the scientist who has been stunned by the blowing open of his safe. Outside, a distant clock has just struck 5:30. Inside, Kent and the doctor stare at the empty safe, realizing that the steel cylinders necessary to operate the Dahlgren atomic beam have been stolen, and that the yellow mask can now make good his threat to blow the Daily Planet building to fragments on the dot of six. Lois Lane has been sent to bring the police and warn the paper. Sirens wail as squad cars race toward the scene of the explosion. Meanwhile, the yellow mask himself watches grimly from a secret hiding place, waiting for the uproar to die down. Listen.
4: So the sound of the explosion has brought the police like bees to a honeypot. Very well, I shall wait until I am ready to leave, and then all of the police in the city will not stop me. Are both cars waiting?
5: Are ready when you give the word, Chief.
4: Good. Who's this, Michael? Who's that with you?
5: I got a visitor for you, Chief.
6: You let me go. Put me down.
4: That girl, where did she come from?
5: She belongs to the fella from the newspaper. After the explosion, she went for the cops. I seen her coming down the stairs, and I thought maybe we'd better hang on to her.
6: You beast! Let me go!
4: Excellent, Michael. Well done indeed. Put her in the second car with the machine.
6: I won't go. Where are you taking me?
4: Tut, tut, my dear. Only for a short visit. Bring her to the airport, Michael. Put her in the plane.
5: You heard what he said. Come along. Take her, Joe.
6: I won't. Stop! Put me down!
5: What'll you do with her, Chief?
4: Michael, that young man Kent has annoyed us before. I shall take no chances this time. If he hinders my plans in the next half hour, he signs this girl's death warrant. Start up the car.

0: And meanwhile, back in the laboratory of Dr. Dahlgren...
1: Oh, Kent, how did they know? Who told them when to come?
2: To steal the cylinders?
1: Yes.
2: But Dr. Dahlgren, you remember I asked you if there was anyone named Michael hereabouts?
1: Yes, my servant. I've had him for years.
2: Well, Michael betrayed you to the Yellow Mask. He had a dictaphone in every room of the laboratory and told them of every move you made.
1: Michael did that? Where is he?
2: I don't know. Probably following the mask. And that's where I'm going, too.
1: No, Kent, don't leave me. Come back.
2: Doctor, you'll be all right. The police are on the stairs right now. Sorry, I can't wait.
3: Hey, what goes on in here?
4: What's the trouble?
2: Can't go down. It's got to be up. Maybe the next landing. This'll do it. Out of these clothes. There. Up for the window. What's the time? Where's that clock? Good thing I can see in the dark. 6:25. 25 minutes to find the Yellow Mask, or else... I don't know. Not much time, but here we go. Up! Up! Up! One of two things. He's either going back to town or out to an airport. But first, I'm... warn White to clear the building just in case. Faster! Faster! 25 minutes!
5: Quarter to six.
6: Oh, Lord, Lord, where is anybody? What's the time? What's the time?
7: Quarter to six, Mr. White.
6: Quarter to six, quarter to six. Where is Miss Lane? Where's Kent?
5: City room, White.
8: My friend, this is the Yellow Mask.
5: Mike, Miss Smith, place this call.
8: Don't trouble yourself, Mr. White. You cannot stop me now, nor can Mr. Clark Kent. If he is there, tell him that Miss Lois Lane is with me.
5: What? Lois Lane? You've got Lois.
8: Miss Lane is my hostage in my plane. If you or Kent or anyone else interferes with me now, Miss Lane will leave my company without a parachute. Goodbye.
9: Yes, Mr. White. We're taking the call. I will let you know where.
5: No time. Oh, Lord, that devil means to drop Lois out of an airplane. Oh, Kent, is that you? Where have you been, man?
2: Where I've been, Mr. White. Is Miss Lane here?
5: Kent, just this second, the call came from the mask. He's got an airplane, and he's got Lois.
2: What?
5: It's true. What did you find out at Dahlgren's?
2: Mr. White, it's bad. The mask got away with the atomic beam machine. He can wipe us out in a second.
5: What? Well, where are you going?
2: Call the nearest flying field, the one on the point. I can be there in 8 minutes. Have them warm up a plane.
5: You can't fly. What are you going to
2: do? Yes, I can and I will. So long, Mr. White. I'm not running out on you.
5: Kent, wait.
2: It's our only chance and I'm taking it. If you don't hear from me by 2 minutes of, there's nothing we can do. All alone in the hall.
10: Out of these clothes. No time for opening windows. Last chance, Mask. But Superman still has time. If you can fly, so can I. I'll get to the field and take a plane myself. Faster!
9: What are you going to do with me?
11: Just sit where you are, my dear Miss Lane, for the time being. What's the clock say, Michael?
12: 5:55.
11: Remove the cover from the atomic beam. Wait a minute. What's that behind us?
12: Too dark to say for sure. Looks like another plane.
11: Fools. Didn't believe me, eh? Well, they soon will. Look down, Michael, and tell me where we are.
12: Over that Daily Planet building.
11: Watch it well, Michael. It will not be there long.
9: You beast. You fiend. What are you going to do?
11: Pay off a few scores, Miss Lane. All right, Michael. It works. The machine works. Now then, Michael... back over the planet building.
5: Any news from Kent? What's the time?
7: Kent hasn't called in so far, Mr. White. Wait a minute. Hey, anybody got a call from Kent?
13: No, nothing here.
7: Not so far, Mr. White.
5: All right. Never mind that. What's the time?
7: Why, you asked me that just a minute ago.
5: I know I did. What's the time now? Miss Smith, what's the time?
9: 3:06, Mr. White.
10: 3:06. No time left now. There they are. Got to scare them off. All right, Mask. Here I come.
1: Hey, Chief, that other plane's right behind us.
11: Never mind the other plane. It's 2 minutes of six. Swing down over the Daily Planet building.
12: All right. I got a bank and head back again. Here we go.
11: Please observe, Miss Lane. Once again, the whine of the atomic generators.
9: Oh, stop. You can't mean to do it. You won't.
1: Hey, look, Chief. The other plane's right on our tail.
11: I'll take care of that. Come here, Miss Lane.
9: Oh, let me go.
11: I told your friends what would happen if they got in my way now. Michael, release the door.
1: It's open. Just throw the cat.
9: Stop! Stop!
11: I said if they came too close, I warned them. Come here, girl.
9: No! No!
1: Hey, Chief, watch out. He's going to crash.
11: Too late. Out you go, Miss Lane. Out that door. There.
1: Look out! Look out!
11: Michael, down, down. Dive on the building. I'm throwing the switch of the atomic beam.
1: Look out! Look out! He's right on top of me.
2: There. I crashed the planes. Jumped clear. That'll take care of the Mask. But Lois, she's falling. Plunging down 2,000 feet. Got to catch her. Down. Down. 1,500. 1,000. 800. 500. 200. There she is. Now. Now. Got her. She's safe. Now up. Up and away.
0: Swooping down, Superman saves Lois in the nick of time and bears her away to safety. Next morning, in the offices of the Daily Planet.
3: What? Fire in the Sterling building?
0: All right, cover it fully. Send photographers.
3: Well, Lois. Come in, sit down. That was quite an experience you had last night.
4: Oh, I tell you, Mr. White, I don't understand it. They threw me out of the plane. I remember falling. That's all I do remember, clearly.
3: Well, that's almost enough. I imagine we all owe our lives to your friend, Clark Kent.
4: Clark Kent? What did he do?
3: Most amazing. At the very last minute, he went up in a plane, rammed the Mask just as he was about to touch off that infernal machine, and came down by parachute, just as you did.
4: As I did? Well, I don't remember any parachute.
3: You don't think you swam down, do you?
4: Well, I don't know. I'm not sure. It's all very hazy, but at the last minute, I seem to recall that a man appeared out of nowhere, just flying in the air.
3: You probably saw the Mask falling out of his plane.
4: Oh, no, this wasn't that kind of a man. Wore a long red cape, and he just took me in his arms and carried me away.
3: Oh, you're dreaming, Lois. Well, look who's here. Come in, Kent.
13: Good morning, Mr. White. Good morning, Miss Lane.
4: Oh, good morning. If you'll excuse me, Mr. White.
13: I don't know what Miss Lane has against me.
3: Oh, you mustn't mind her. Kent, I can't thank you enough for what you did. You saved all our lives.
13: Oh, I was just lucky, Mr. White. Crashed the planes and came down by parachute. Oh, by the way, was anything left of the Mask's plane?
3: Nothing left of either the plane or the Mask. Dr. Dahlgren's machine was ruined, too. Incidentally, he called earlier this morning to thank you and tell you that he's destroyed the duplicate of that machine and the plans for building it. He thought you'd approve.
13: Oh, I do. It was much too dangerous a device in the hands of the wrong person.
3: Oh, say, Kent, there's something been bothering me.
13: Yes?
3: Lois seems to think she was rescued by a man in a red cape, a Superman who flew through the air. Now, you remember that Western story you covered? There were rumors about such a man, red cape, flying through the air. Now, do you think...
13: Oh, it's too silly to talk about, Mr. White.
3: I know, but...
7: Hey, Mr. White, about that fire in the Sterling building.
3: Yeah, what about it? Don't go, Kent.
7: Just got a phone call. They think there's a girl trapped on the 20th floor.
3: What? A girl trapped? Can't they get her out?
7: Ed, reach her.
13: Mr. White, let me cover that story. Maybe...
3: Maybe what?
13: Well, maybe I can do something. Can I cover it?
3: Sure. But if the fire department can't reach her, what do you think you can do?
0: What does Clark Kent mean to do? Does he intend to assume the blue costume and red cape of Superman and attempt a daring rescue of the trapped girl in broad daylight? Does he dare reveal himself as Superman before the thousands of people watching the fire in the street below? What will happen? Tune in next time and find out. Remember, don't miss the next startling transcription installment of Superman.
7: Up in the sky, look!
14: It's a bird! It's a plane! It's Superman!
0: Superman is a copyrighted feature appearing in Action Comics magazine.

0: Yes, there's coffee pot freshness in every cup of Maxwell House.
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3: Spy catcher. A series of true stories of the unceasing search for enemy spies in wartime, based on the memoirs of Lieutenant Colonel Oreste Pinto of the Allied Counterintelligence Service. This week's story is entitled Logic and Lies. The part of Colonel Pinto is played by Bernard Archer.
4: In the spring of 1945, the Allied armies were preparing for a big offensive. It was essential that the Germans should have no information about this, and I was kept busy in the villages just behind the front line, searching for stay-behind agents. I was billeted in a bombed-out cottage, and one morning, just after my orderly had brought me my mug of tea, I heard a jeep draw up outside.

0: Orderly, will you see who it is?
1: Yes, sir.
2: Colonel Pinter,
0: yeah? Yes, what is it?
2: Oh, sorry, sir.
3: From Princess Arena Brigade, from Colonel Delden. A message for you, sir.
0: Yeah, thank you.
3: The CO says to tell you it's very urgent, sir. You'd like it to come right away.
0: Give me 5 minutes, and I'll be with you. The way to the front line was tortuous and muddy, marked by burned-out cottages and shell craters. And as we drove along, I could hear the distant exchange of fire as patrols sought for prisoners and information.
3: This is as far as we can go, sir. The rest of the road is under fire from a high point over there. We'll have to walk the rest.
0: Well, how far?
3: About 50 yards, sir. And you'll have to keep your head down.
0: We kept our heads down for 50 yards and finally found the camouflaged battalion headquarters.
4: Oh, good morning, Colonel. I'm Captain Noord, adjutant of the battalion. Colonel Delden's waiting for you. Will you come this way, sir? Colonel Pinter, sir.
5: Oh, morning, Colonel.
0: Good morning.
5: Glad you came so quickly.
0: Well, what's the trouble?
5: Oh, plenty. The fact is, we've caught a German spy. And it's important that you make him talk quickly.
0: Where is he?
5: Out there, under guard.
0: A German prisoner or a spy?
5: Well, he's both. I'll tell you the story as quickly as I can. In about 4 days' time, we start a major offensive right along the line. It may be the last big offensive of the war. But before it gets underway, there's a bit of line straightening to be done. That falls to us, my battalion. And we must start tonight. Look at this map here. Here's my stretch of the front.
0: Mm-hmm.
5: Here are the boundaries. Here's a salient. It's high ground, a ridge. And its highest point is nearest us.
0: Mm-hmm.
5: It's about 1,400 yards east of here. The Germans have an observation post on top, heavily fortified. From here, they can see all along the front. And they can call down artillery fire on the roads behind us.
0: Mm-hmm.
5: The offensive is not on until we've cleared it and straightened the line. We have to attack tonight and hold the position for 24 hours. And then we'll be relieved by a fresh battalion, and the main offensive will begin. As you see, it's not an easy job.
4: Your tea, sir.
0: Oh, thank you.
5: Thank you, Captain. Our attack starts tonight. To be precise, at 0200 hours. We've had patrols out for several nights, and the ridge is heavily wired and booby-trapped. The Germans are determined not to lose it. They have heavy mortars dug in and a nest of machine guns. Our main hope is a surprise attack from the back of the ridge, the lowest part. Then we would overrun their defenses.
0: Yeah.
5: I've given it a great deal of thought, and I've planned this attack in detail. Late last night, I held my O group, my briefing, in this room. Present, my second-in-command, my adjutant here, the battalion intelligence officer, a major representing divisional artillery, a liaison officer from brigade, and the liaison officer from the battalion on our right flank. When briefing was over and all the questions answered, the liaison officer from the next battalion apologized for having been late. He said he'd lost his way on the front and asked us to let his unit know that he'd arrived safely and was now on his way back. We then broke up to get some sleep. The captain can tell you the rest.
4: Well, sir, I'm billeted in a barn about 2 fields away. There's a small room in the barn and it has a stove, the kind with an iron chimney disappearing into the wall.
0: Mm-hmm.
4: It was cold in the room when I got back, so I stoked the stove and then sat down next to it, close to it, to think over the briefing before I turned in. Well, I must have dozed off. And then something awakened me. When I was only half awake, I knew that it was a sound coming from the stove. It was a ticking sound. I listened closely, and I realized that it was Morse. The iron chimney leads into the main part of the barn. I just burst into the barn, and there was this liaison officer from the next battalion using the Morse transmitter.
0: What then?
4: Well, I told him I'd blow his head off if he didn't keep still. And then I marched him to the colonel.
5: He's a cool customer. He admits he's a German. He says the real liaison officer wandered into the German lines and was captured last night. They read his papers, realized the importance of the briefing, and sent this one in his place.
0: In Dutch uniform?
5: In the liaison officer's uniform. He heard the whole briefing. When Nord caught him, he was already sending the message to his unit. The question is, how much did he send? What do my men face tonight?
0: Well, have you asked him?
5: Name, rank, and number, that's all he'll tell us. And the story of capturing this officer. Not a word more. We've tried everything. I threatened to shoot him. He doesn't care. He won't talk.
0: Can't you change the attack plan?
5: If I have to make an alternative plan, I must know what he sent. And you needn't treat him with kid gloves.
0: Captain, how long were you asleep by the stove, you know?
4: I don't know, sir. I might just have dozed off just for a minute, or it might have been 5 minutes or 10 minutes. I thought about it, but I just don't know.
0: No. Have you tested his transmitter?
4: No, the signals officer tested it, sir. It's in good order and will send Morse clearly in a radius of 5 miles.
0: What rank is this prisoner?
5: He says he's a lieutenant. Lieutenant Brooker. He was posing as Lieutenant Aston of 3rd Battalion. He had all the right papers.
0: Well, can I see him now? And I'd like to see him alone.
4: The colonel can use my billet, sir.
5: That do?
0: Yes, that'll do fine.
4: Well, this is my billet, sir. And that's the stove I was sitting at.
0: Is this the chair you fell asleep in?
4: Yes, sir. Will this room do?
0: Yes, thank you. Well, where's the prisoner?
4: Oh, the sentry's bringing him now, sir. Oh, here they come.
2: The prisoner, sir.
0: Right here, Captain. I'll call you if I want you.
4: Very good, sir.
0: All right, Brooker, you can put your hands down. Guard, will you wait outside?
6: Sir.
0: Sit down, please. Name, rank, and number.
6: My name is Kurt Brooker. My rank is lieutenant. My number 723748.
0: And what is your unit?
6: I'm not obliged to answer.
0: Of course. You're a German officer.
6: Yes.
0: Why are you wearing the uniform of an Allied officer?
6: This battalion is planning an attack on my unit. I came to find out when and how. That's war, isn't it?
0: How did you come into possession of that uniform?
6: From a prisoner. I assure you, Colonel, that the owner of this uniform is quite well and unharmed. He lost his way last night and came into our lines. When we had searched him and read his papers, we felt that it was the fortune of war, a chance that could not be missed.
0: So you were dressed up in his uniform, given his identity papers, and sent here?
6: Yes.
0: Who was this officer?
6: A Lieutenant Aston of your 3rd Battalion. I have his papers.
0: You understand that by wearing his uniform and presenting his identity papers, you became a spy?
6: Yes.
0: You know the penalty for spying?
6: Yes. I expect your authorities to court-martial me and then shoot me.
0: You're prepared for this?
6: Yes.
0: And the prospect doesn't worry you?
6: No. I might just as easily have been killed when your troops attacked tonight. It was a very good assault plan. I don't think any of us on that ridge would have survived.
0: You talk of this attack in the past tense.
6: Of course.
0: How much of this information were you able to send?
6: You would like to know.
0: Now, let's be sensible about this, Brooker. You were caught in the act of sending this message. Therefore, you didn't complete it. What information were you able to send? You say you might have been killed on the ridge tonight. I say that you might have survived. In battle, there's always this chance. A soldier must believe it.
6: Of course.
0: You're giving yourself no chance at all.
6: Colonel, have you ever seen an attack such as was planned for tonight? It was a massacre of our men on the ridge. Your troops were to slip through our line to the rear of the ridge. Two companies. The sides are mine and the rear is in our lines. So it's hand grenades, bayonets, screams in the dark. Not knowing if the blood on your face is your own or someone else's. But tomorrow my comrades will be alive. I think it's a good bargain.
0: Do you? How long did you have to transmit this message? How much of this information did you send?
6: Does this matter to you?
0: Yes.
6: My name is Kurt Brooker. My rank is lieutenant. My number is 723748.
0: That's all you'll say?
6: Yes.
0: You know that you're a spy?
6: Yes.
0: Do you ask for any special treatment? Any special privileges?
6: No.
0: Guard?
7: Sir?
0: You take the prisoner away.
7: Yes, sir. Hands on your head. Mark.
0: Brooker was a courageous young German officer, and I knew that it would be no use resorting to threats. I'd have to find some other way of getting the information from him.
5: Well, how much do you send?
0: I don't know. He didn't tell me.
5: Then shake it out of him. This is the front line, Colonel. Beat it out of him.
0: And you threatened to shoot him. Did that do any good?
5: No.
0: And neither would beating him, as you call it. When you torture a man, he tells you only what he thinks you want to know. This must be done my way.
5: How long will it take?
0: I don't know.
5: We're putting in an attack tonight.
0: You're still going ahead.
5: The line must be straightened tonight, and my men must do it. This plan, the one he heard, is the right one. The chances of a quick success are high, and the casualties will be low. I've considered the alternative plan. It's not good. We can take it by assault if that's what we must do, but there won't be much of this battalion left.
0: Now, you want to know how much of the original plan you can keep. How much of it will still be a surprise, hmm?
5: That, and how much of it they know. I can use that information to trick them. It'll help me. I'll accept the fact that they've been alerted.
0: Yes. Captain, when you burst into the room and found Brooker with a transmitter, did he also have a code book?
4: No, sir.
0: Pity. Coding would have taken up some of his time. How long did he have from the time he left the briefing?
4: I don't know, sir.
0: Well, in your own estimate, what's the longest time he could have had?
4: Well, perhaps as long as 15 minutes, sir.
0: Time enough to send a complete message?
4: Yes, sir. You see, he left here about 4 minutes before me, sir. And also, I don't know how long I was asleep.
0: Yeah. When you went into this room and sat close to the stove, did you hear this clicking then?
4: No, sir.
0: If he had been sending at that time, were you close enough to the stove to hear it?
4: Yes, sir. I would have heard it.
0: You're quite sure?
4: Yes, sir.
0: Very well. Let's take it that he had not started sending when you fell asleep. This sound wakened you. How long did you listen to it before you realized that it was Morse?
4: About half a minute, sir. Maybe less.
0: So we must find out how long you were asleep. Did you feel that you were only fractionally asleep, that you just dozed off and woke up?
4: I really don't know, sir. I wish I did.
0: It may have been only a minute, not more than 10. But if I have to question him again, I must know what he's supposed to have sent. Colonel, can you fill me in on the briefing he heard?
5: He heard the complete plan of attack. It included the timing of each phase of the assault, the position of the start line, that the men will be on their start lines at 0150. Look at it on the map here. Two companies, one here, and two in reserves waiting here and here. It included the signal flares will be used to mark the start of each phase, the direction of the probes, the positioning of the supporting fire, and the direction and strength of the main assault. If they only have the start of it, I can change that. I can even use it as a diversion. If they have more than that, I might as well tear this up and storm the place. But that will mean very heavy casualties.
0: Yes. You can't postpone it. You can't make a feint to find out what they're expecting.
5: We must clear these observation posts tonight. The plan for the big attack requires this. We're only a little thumbprint on the line. We do what we're ordered to do.
0: After he was caught, was he searched?
4: Yes, sir. He carried only the identity papers of the liaison officer.
0: And, of course, the transmitter.
4: He must have hidden the transmitter before he came to the briefing, sir.
0: Well, that would have taken him a little time to recover it and to find this barn. Well, thank you, Captain. I'd like to see him again.
5: There isn't much time, Colonel.
0: No, there isn't.

0: There isn't.
1: Oh, here you are, sir.
2: The prisoner's being brought to you now.
0: Before he arrives, Captain, when you found him at this transmitter, how did he react?
2: Well, he just stopped and raised his hands. He was quite calm, sir. Didn't try to put up a fight.
3: Oh! The prisoner's
0: there. Post a guard on the door, Captain.
2: Yes, sir.
0: All right, Brooker, you can put your hands down. Sit down. Now, you've told me that Lieutenant Aston, the liaison officer, was taken prisoner by your unit. How did this happen?
4: He came into our lines and was taken by a patrol. He said he'd lost his way in the dark.
0: Yes, what then?
4: They brought him back, unharmed. We searched him and read his papers.
0: And as a result of this information, you were sent on this mission?
4: Yes.
0: Why were you chosen?
4: The uniform fits and I speak Dutch.
0: When you were caught, you were transmitting a message in Morse. Are you a signals officer? You say that the liaison officer said he'd lost his way. Well, what else did he tell you? Was he interrogated?
4: Yes.
0: What did he tell you?
4: Enough to lead me to this headquarters, but you already know that.
0: Yes, I know that. What else did he tell you?
4: Well, there was very little time. I had to come to the briefing. As it was, I was late.
0: How late?
4: The briefing had just started, but they filled me in. There were the usual questions at the end. I got the full story.
0: You then left the headquarters?
4: Yes.
0: You then came to this barn, to the big room next door?
4: Yes.
0: You didn't know about this little room then?
4: No.
0: And so you were caught sending this information to the enemy?
4: Not to the enemy, Colonel. You are the enemy. To my own unit.
0: Do you wish to make a point of this?
4: Do you mean, do I claim that I was a German officer sending information to my own unit?
0: Or that you didn't send it? That you didn't have time?
4: You will know tonight, Colonel.
0: Perhaps. I want to know who you are, Brooker. For a mission of this kind, an important mission, I believe that your unit would choose a specialist. You're either a signals officer or an intelligence officer. When you interrogated Lieutenant Aston, what did he tell you?
4: I told you. How to get to headquarters.
0: Yes, he must have told you more than that. He must have described the military road signs, told you the code name of this headquarters, the commanding officer's name, his own adjutant's name. All these things you must know if you're to impersonate him successfully.
4: Colonel, when we questioned your lieutenant, he was frightened, you understand. But he told us what we wanted to know. Now, I thought very little of him as a soldier, and if I tell you what you want to know, you will think very little of me. I have nothing to tell you.
0: You must get it into your head that you're no longer a soldier. You're a spy, and you've been caught. You accepted this risk when you came into our line. Well, now you're no longer in the battle. If you're prepared to help me, I can intercede on your behalf. If you don't help me, there's nothing I can do for you. What information did you send?
4: You will have your answer tonight at 0200 hours.
0: And that's all you have to say?
4: Yes.
0: Then there's nothing I can do for you.
5: Lake. Did you make him talk?
0: No, but I have the answer you want.
5: You know how much he sent?
0: Yes. It's a matter of logic. I want you to listen to me very carefully.
5: Well?
0: You must put yourself in the place of this prisoner, Brooker. He's calm. He's very brave. He's a good young officer.
5: Mm-hmm.
0: So, you're a brave young German lieutenant. And you're chosen for a special mission. You'll come through the enemy lines, enter their headquarters, and obtain the plans for the attack. If you're successful, you'll save the lives of your comrades and inflict a heavy defeat on the enemy. Well, you come through the lines, you obtain this information, and you transmit it to your unit. Then you're caught. Now, what do you do? You've sent the information, your unit is alerted and waiting. If you're a brave man and want to see this mission succeed, you say that you were caught too soon. You say that you hadn't time to send it. You try to make sure that the attack will go in as planned and that the enemy will walk into the trap. Do you agree?
5: Yes.
0: Well, now let's take the other possibility. You're still the same young officer. You've obtained the information, but this time you have not succeeded in getting the message through. You are caught before you can send it. Now, you know it's a good plan. Well, Brooker says it'll be a massacre. So what can you

0: you to save your comrade. You insist that you did send it, and you ensure that the plan will be scrapped and the attack called off.
1: Well, your suggestion is this. If he had sent this information, he would say that he had not. Am I right?
0: Hmm.
1: If he had not sent the information, he would say that he had. And try to make us scrap the plan. Yes, I follow this argument, but this man says nothing at all.
0: Yes, that's so. He pretends to say nothing at all. But in his attitude and in all his answers, he implies that his mission was completed and is successful. He leaves me to draw this conclusion, but he makes very sure that I do. His last remark was, "You will have your answer at 0200 hours. Well, that's a challenge, isn't it? And one that no commanding officer can afford to risk.
1: Yes, it is.
0: Well, I'm telling you that he's bluffing, because he was caught before he could send his message.
1: Yes, but this is only deduction.
0: Well, of course.
1: It can be wrong. I can't risk the lives of 800 men on this this deduction.
0: Well, I'm telling you what I believe, for what it's worth to you. Now, you've told me that your original plan offers the highest chance of success and the lowest casualties. I'm telling you that the plan is just as secret now as it was before Brooker came. Well, very well, examine the facts as you know them. You saw Brooker in this room at the briefing. He was quiet and calm. He showed no fear. He talked to you. Well, he asked the captain to tell his battalion that he'd arrived safely. Now, consider how he must send this message. First, he must call his unit. Calling and waiting. And calling again until he gets a reply. Then he's told to go ahead. This takes some time. He was not sending when the captain sat down by the stove. The captain dozed off, and I believe he woke up quickly. I believe he was wakened by this intermittent calling, and not by the steady sending of a long message. But this is only confirmation of my deductions. From my interrogation of your prisoner and from his attitude, I'm certain that he didn't have time to send the message.
1: You think he's bluffing?
0: I know he's bluffing. And with good reason. He wants you to call off this attack.
1: Well, thank you, Colonel. Captain, tell Brigade that the battalion attack goes in as planned. If necessary, we can keep D Company in reserve until phase four.
0: Yes, sir.
2: I hope you're all right, Colonel. Would you like to be with us when the attack goes in?
0: Yes. Yes, I'd like to be here. It's lonely at a battalion headquarters when an attack has been launched. Busy, tense, but lonely. I know because I was at the farmhouse when the attack went in the signals room, listening to headquarters talking to companies and platoons as they moved forward out there in the dark.
3: Over 3 to Sunday! Over 3 to Sunday! We have reached 0-1! In position. Over.
4: Sunray 2-0-3. Message received. Out.
3: Over 2, call on Sunray. Over 2.
4: Sunray receiving. Come in, Obo 2.
3: Over 2 to Sunray. We've reached 0-4. 0-4. What message? Over.
4: Captain, Baker Company on 0-4. Is there any message?
5: Yes. Ask them what they can see from there.
4: Sunray 2-0-2. What can you see from there? What can you see? Over.
3: Over 2 to Sunray. On position. Still dark and see no movement ahead. All seems quiet. Over.
4: Message received. Out. You heard that, sir?
5: Yes. I'll send this to the brigade. Well, sir. So far, so good.
0: Yes. Now, we shall know in the next few minutes whether Brooker was bluffing or not.
5: Yes. Ah, here's the colonel.
1: I hope you know. I was down to see the start. It's gone quietly so far. Thank God.
5: Baker Company in position ahead of time, sir. They report no movement on the ridge.
1: We'll assume that.
5: Yes, sir. But Able Company have run into trouble, sir.
1: What trouble?
5: I don't know yet, sir. We're waiting for it.
1: How about the reserve companies?
5: They're moving up now, sir.
4: Message from Able Company, sir. It's all right. It was a patrol. They hit a patrol. They took two prisoners and they're now in position.
1: Good. When do they get artillery support?
5: Any minute now, sir.
1: Right. Alert them.
5: Yes, sir.
4: Sir, companies in position and reserves waiting to go through.
1: Fine. Inform brigade.
4: Yes, sir.
1: Quick saturation. Then the star shells. This is the moment. Ah, there it goes. Ah, You're not so worried, Colonel. There are.
0: Now the hand grenades and the bayonets and the screams and the dark.
4: Message from Idle Company, sir.
0: Oh, thank you.
4: We're on the ridge, sir. Surprise complete.
1: Inform Brigade.
5: Yes, sir.
1: Well, Colonel, did you find the waiting tough?
0: Yes.
1: It would have been tougher if you'd been wrong.
0: It had been logic to save lives, and I'd sweated it out. But as Colonel Delden said that night, it would have been tougher if I'd been wrong.

0: You've been listening to Spycatcher with Bernard Archard as Colonel Oreste Pinto. The script was written by Robert Bauer and the program produced for the BBC by Charles...
1: I hope you're not hungry, dear Henry, I've just burnt the roast and I've ruined the spice.
2: Well, that's a nice thing, isn't it, after I've been working...
1: Henry, I've got me secret supply.
2: You don't mean...
1: Polo mints.
2: Yum, yum.
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0: Pursuit. A criminal struck Page quickly back into the shadows of his own dark world. And then, the man from Scotland Yard, the famous Inspector Peter Black, and the dangerous, relentless Pursuit. When man hunts man. In just a moment, tonight's story.
1: This is the International Year of Disabled Persons. 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
0: Now, with Ben Wright starred as the famous Inspector Peter Black of Scotland Yard, we bring you tonight's story, Pursuit of the Loch Ness Killer.

0: Sergeant Moffitt and I had left King's Cross Station at 4 o'clock in the morning. It was past eight that evening when we arrived by motor car in the village of Bannock in the north of Scotland. We had been called there by the Chief Constable of Inverness to invest a murder which had taken place 2 days before. A car had been dynamited on the road and its driver, James Scorgie, immediately killed. I left Moffitt to arrange for rooms at the one and only inn and then went to the police station. As I came in, I saw two uniformed men playing draft at a desk.
1: Oh, now, how many times must I tell you? You cannot make that move, McNeish.
2: I thought you were in the looking.
1: I was.
2: Aye, so I see.
0: Sergeant Ross?
1: Aye.
0: How do you do? I'm Chief Inspector Black of Scotland Yard.
1: Aye.
0: I think the Chief Constable phoned you that I was coming.
1: Aye, he did.
0: Yes. I understand that you've had a spot of trouble here.
1: A spot? We have, but it is taken care of nicely now, thank you.
0: Oh?
1: I rang the chief earlier this afternoon. We've caught the man that did the dirty work, so thank you very much, but you can go back to England.
0: Oh. Well, a good show.
2: Aye, is it not?
1: Constable McNeish, I'll thank you to remember your place. Fasten your button. You're on duty.
2: All right, you do not have to fash your beard.
0: Has the man confessed?
1: Nay, but he will. I know Gordon Sim.
0: I wonder if I could have a word with him.
1: Not much use. He's not likely to say anything. Even if he is a murderer, he's a Scot.
0: Yes. But of course, I don't doubt that you've got your man, but for my record, you understand, I do have to write a report for the Chief Constable.
1: All right. McNeish, get the key.
2: You've got it.
1: No, I haven't. I gave it to you.
2: Oh? Oh, that's right. So you did. Where did I put it? Ah, here's the little beastie.
1: Sim will be taken to Inverness in the morning. There's no use going the next. Besides, the car's not behaving.
0: I understand.
2: Shouldn't have wake him up. He didn't get much sleep last night.
1: That's his own fault. Gordon Sim, wake up. Put on the light, McNeish.
2: Aye.
1: Gordon. Loosh!
2: He's gone, Russ. He's gone.
0: Yeah. Looks as though somebody took the bars out of the window for him. Well, Sergeant, if you don't mind, I think I'll stay for a little while.

0: The village of Bannock is about a quarter of a mile south and west of Loch Ness. It's small enough to be visible on very few maps. But in common with other villages, it lives, breathes, and contains a full quota of passions. It remained to be seen whether Bannock also contained an escaped murderer. We left Constable McNeish to search and question the villagers, and then Moffitt, Sergeant Ross, and I drove toward the lake and the cottage of Gordon Sims.
1: I didn't think he's such a fool, but he might have gone home to Maggie.
0: Oh, his wife?
1: Aye.
0: How did you find out?
1: Find out? Oh, that he murdered James Scroggie.
0: Yes.
1: Oh, it wasn't difficult. Everyone knew he'd had words with Scroggie. Everyone knew he kept dynamite on the place.
0: But you didn't arrest him immediately after the car was blown up?
1: No. I had my suspicions, but I wouldn't act until I found the proof.
0: Ah.
1: I found it this morning. Sims' dynamite was gone. He wouldn't tell what he'd done with it. His wife didn't know. Then one of the villagers remembered seeing him skulking about James Scroggie's house 3 days ago. It was at night.
0: And so you arrested him?
1: Aye.
0: What about the car?
1: If you mean, did I find traces of dynamite? No. But there wasn't much left of anything.
0: Yes. Right.
1: The house is set back from the road. We'll have to take the path from here.
0: Aye. That's the lake through the trees there?
1: Oh, aye. If the moon comes through, you can almost see the other side.
2: I don't think I'd like to live up here, sir.
0: Why, Mubbitt?
2: It's too still like for me. What's that?
1: The Loch Ness Monster, Sergeant.
0: What? No, it's a loon, Mubbitt. By the way, Ross, what about our old friend, the monster? Is he or isn't he?
1: There's some that say they've seen it.
0: Have you?
1: I don't know. Once I thought... Oh, well, you know what shadows can do, Inspector.
2: Lonely place to live.
1: For those who are lonely, it might be.
0: There's some light in there.
1: Aye. If you don't mind, Inspector, I'll do the talking for us all. I know Maggie.
0: Yes, of course.
2: Perhaps I'd better go around the back in case he's in there and try to make a run for it.
1: You can if you want to, Sergeant, but you'll find it a wee bit wet. The back's the lake.
2: I'll be glad to shut up this place, sir. And that's a fact.
0: You're not a nature lover, Moffitt.
2: Well, have a look at that light, sir. Would you be? Nasty black thing. Is that just wait?
1: Hello, Maggie.
3: What do you want, John Ross? Policeman Ross.
1: No, no, Maggie. It's no my fault, you know.
3: Perhaps you've come to arrest me now.
1: Nay, it is Gordon we want.
3: Gordon? You took him away with you, your very self.
1: He got out.
3: He didn't.
1: Aye.
3: Well?
1: These are policemen from London. Chief Inspector Black and Sergeant Moffitt. Chief Constable at Inverness called them up. So you see, Maggie, it is a serious thing.
3: Aye. Murder is a serious thing.
1: If you've seen aught of Gordon, will you tell me?
3: Nay.
1: I'll have to search them.
3: Then you'll have to search. Mind you, John Ross. I'm not inviting you.
0: You better stay out here, Mother. Keep a sharp eye out.
4: Roger.
0: There was a low peat fire burning in the hearth. A single oil lamp flickered on the sideboard, and the woman who stood next to it was gaunt but not unpretty in its light. I remained with her while Sergeant Ross searched the other room. We could hear him opening cupboards, moving about.
3: He didn't do it.
0: How do you know?
3: I've lived with him for 15 years. I know.
0: What about the dynamite?
3: I don't know.
1: He wouldn't have been hiding in the loft, would he, Maggie?
3: Why don't you look?
1: I'm going to. And you're a foolish, foolish woman for obstructing the law.
0: Where is he, Mrs. Sims?
3: Why should I know that?
0: Well, if you do know, you can't help in this way.
3: I have nothing to say.
0: Would you like a cigarette, Mrs. Sim?
3: No, thank you. I don't...
0: Really? I have 3 cigarette stubs in here.
3: They belong to Gordon.
0: Ah.
3: I haven't cleaned the ashtray since this morning, since he was taken.
0: I see. Would you mind telling me what it was your husband and James Scroggie quarreled over?
3: Oh, it was a little thing. A very little thing, just a pair of oarlocks.
0: Oarlocks?
3: Aye. Gordon lent him the boat 2 weeks ago. When James got it back, he kept the oarlocks. He said they were his own.
0: And that was all?
3: Yes.
1: There's no inside the house, then. No, Maggie Sim. For the last time, be a good, sensible woman. Has he come here to the next?
3: I am not going to...
0: Muppet. Muppet! You all right? Muppet!
1: He was standing just outside where... Sergeant!
3: What's the matter?
1: Go inside, Maggie. You'll be less help here than you were before. Go inside.
2: Muppet!
0: Oh, I hear the parrot. I'll look in the trees over there.
1: Aye.
2: Look!
1: What?
2: On the lake! No. No, it's gone.
0: What did you see?
2: I don't know. It was a shadow. And it wasn't.
0: Oh, well, blast the shadows and blast your lake. It's Muppet I'm worried about. We separated and went in search of Muppet. I looked back to the cottage once as I neared the line of trees, and I saw Mrs. Sim outlined against the doorway. Her head was turned to the lake. Then she was gone. 5 minutes later, I found Muppet lying on the bank a few feet from the lake. I signaled to Sergeant Ross, and the sound of the police whistle was alien in that wild Highland country.
2: Oh,
0: that's better, Muppet. Can you sit up?
2: Oh.
0: Easy, man. Take it easy.
2: Oh. Where did it go, sir?
0: It? What?
2: I don't know. I mean, there was something. It must have come out of those bushes, sir.
0: Over there?
2: Yes, sir.
0: No, but there's nothing. It couldn't. The brush is going out of the lake, most of it. Muppet, where were you?
2: Well, sir, I was keeping an eye out, and I heard something. A dragging noise, like...
0: Dragging?
2: Something in the water.
0: I see, and then you came over to investigate.
2: I couldn't see a blessed thing. Don't mind telling you, I heard the wind up. You know, sir, the monster and the light.
0: Well, the Loch Ness monster didn't give you that bash on the head, Muppet.
2: Oh, I don't know what it was, sir. I remember my back was to them bushes and when something hit me.
0: What's that? Sergeant Ross, I imagine.
1: Oh. You found the man. Good, good. Are you alive, Sergeant?
2: Now, what kind of a ruddy question is that?
0: Ross, something or somebody attacked him. I'll tell you about it on the way back to the village.
1: We're going back? What about Sim?
0: I don't know, but we'll take his wife. She knows something.
1: That's the point. Maggie can be awful obstinate.
0: Can you manage now, Marty?
2: Yes, I can.

0: Come along, Maggie.
1: So you're really going to lock me up, John Ross?
2: Nay, but I'm going to lodge you with Mrs. Voss, where we can know where to find you.
1: Sullen man.
3: If you try to calm yourself, Mr. Bucky. Tell me again now, slowly. No, wait a bit. Here's the sergeant. Tell it to him.
2: What's the flash, McNish?
3: Mr. Bucky, you talk to him. I cannot make out a word of what he's saying. Here. Hello, Maggie.
2: Hello, Mr. Bucky. This is Sergeant Ross speaking.
4: Oh, Ross. Ross, he's a murder. A murder. That's what it is.
2: Slowly, man. Slowly. Somebody dead?
4: Murder. Head all smashed. Oh, Ross, you have to come over.
2: Where? Where? Who is it?
4: Andrew Stewart. In Vigani Road. I saw him myself.
2: All right. I'll be out in a few minutes. Don't touch anything.
5: Trouble, Sergeant?
2: Hey, trouble. You hear this, Maggie Sim? There's another murder your garden's done. Andrew Stewart this time.
1: No. No, it's not true.
0: You never believe a word of it, Maggie. I've killed no one.
5: Gordon Sim!
1: Gordon.
5: You were in the cell. How?
0: Same way I got out. I came back a few minutes ago. Now, I couldn't very well be in two places at one time, could I?

0: the second act of Pursuit of the Loch Ness Killer.
1: Gordon Sim was a tall man of about 45 with a long and friendly face. He didn't look like the sort of man who would commit murder, but then neither did Dr. Crippen. I examined the cell window, and it was obvious that he had needed no outside help to escape. The remaining bars were easily moved in the decomposing cement. Constable McNeish rode off on his bicycle to the Invergarry Road on the outskirts of the village. We questioned Sim.
2: Where did you go, Gordon?
1: Out. Don't you think it's rather useless to go on in this way? You'll have to be held accountable for another murder, you know.
2: Another? I haven't done one yet, and I didn't expect to in this life.
1: Why did you come back?
2: I respect the law. There was a wee bit business to attend to. It was attended to. I come back.
3: Did you go to your cottage?
2: No.
3: Where did you go then?
2: I came back here.
3: You did not go out to the Invergarry Road and murder Andrew Stewart?
2: I have naught against Andrew, nor any man.
3: I'll have to put the handcuffs on you, Gordon,
2: if you must.
4: Gordon, you've got to tell me.
2: Maggie, there is nothing to say. It will be quite all right. You'll see.
1: Moffitt was left in Bannock to stand guard over the prisoner, and Sergeant Grass and I drove to the scene of the latest crime. When we got there, McNeish was standing beside the body, and an elderly farmer carrying a gnarled walking stick was waiting with him.
5: That's the way I found him, Mr. Ross. Lying at the side of the road, just as he is now. Oh, a terrible sight indeed.
3: What were you doing out, Mr. Bucky, if you don't mind my asking?
5: I didn't mind, Mr. Ross. One of the cows she's calved. I'd walked to the village for some more medication. It was on my way back. I found this.
3: And you met no one on the road, coming or going?
5: No one at all, except, of course, Mr. McNish on his bike. He stopped me to ask if I'd not seen Gordon Sintonicht. I was on my way home.
6: Aye, that's right.
1: Has anything been taken, do you know, Constable?
6: Aye, not a robbery. He's got a couple of pounds in his pocket. A watch, too. Gold.
1: Tell me, how close are we to the lake?
3: It's just over the raise. 100 yards, maybe more.
1: Where did Stuart live?
5: Oh, that's his farm down the road. You can see the lights through the trees. There.
1: Yes. Does he live alone?
3: Aye, except for a man who comes to help with the work. But he's off at Invergarry for to get married.
1: I see. Well, look, I think we'd better move the body to the village. There's not much more we can do tonight. Come on, let's get out of this wind. The next morning, Moffitt and I examined the remains of the car which had been taken to the local garage. It was an old Morris Cowley, owned for 23 years by the late James Scroggy.
7: Can't find any extra wire, sir. Nothing attached to the ignition.
1: Didn't have a self-starter, so we can dismiss that. Oh, hello.
8: What's that, sir?
1: It looks like bits of string. Now, where do they go?
7: Underneath, I'd say, sir.
1: Yeah, all right. Yeah. Dynamite must have been fastened under here.
7: Well, it couldn't go off it unless there was a fuse, could it, sir?
1: No. Wait a minute. Muffet, hand me that spanner, will you?
7: Yes, sir. Here you are.
1: Thank you. Oh, so that's it. Huh? Yes, I've seen it before. Very neat.
8: What's it?
1: Fuse is run back in the exhaust manifold.
8: Here.
1: Won't ignite unless the car is running.
8: But he must have driven it quite a way before he blew up.
1: Oh, he could. But if a spark touched that fuse, and sooner or later it had to. Yes. Somebody knew quite a lot about the operation of a car to work this out. Now, we've got to find out how mechanically minded Gordon Sim is. He wasn't. True, he had dynamite at his cottage, but he had never driven a car in his life. And as far as we could learn, had no knowledge of their operation. Yet, on purely circumstantial evidence, the prisoner was guilty of both crimes. I asked Sergeant Ross to let me interview the wife again, alone.
4: What is the use of this?
1: Do you want to see your husband hanged?
4: No. No, he won't.
1: If he is not guilty, he won't.
4: He isn't.
1: Will you tell me why he had dynamite in his possession?
4: I'll tell you Nothing at all.
1: Mrs. Sim, you realize that once he's taken to Inverness and formally charged, he'll either tell the truth...
4: I can't.
1: Why?
4: I promised Gordon.
1: Then I can't help you.
4: No, please. It was against the law. That's why.
1: Against the law?
4: Godman wanted to build a dock for the boat. Instead of bringing it on the shore, he was going to use the dynamite to make the inlet wider. He didn't want to go through all the trouble of licenses and waiting for permission.
1: And that's all?
4: Yes.
1: Mm-hmm. Did anyone else know? James Scorby, perhaps?
4: No. Nobody knew but me. That argument with James was about the Orlocks. Truly it was. He wouldn't have killed James or anyone.
1: Oh. Do you know who did kill him and killed Andrew Stewart? Mrs. Sim?
4: No. I don't.
1: Your husband could tell us.
4: No. No.
1: Somebody stole that dynamite from your cottage. And you know who it is, don't you?
4: I don't. No.
1: All right, Mrs. Sim. That'll be all. I spent the next 2 days in Bannock with Sergeant Ross. Together, we questioned the villagers and investigated the background of the persons involved. I went to the lake where Moffat had been attacked. And when a small boat was found hidden in some rushes near the Invergarry Road, I was fairly sure that we had our answer. Mrs. Sim was brought back to the police station.
9: Sit there down, Maggie.
1: Now, Mrs. Sim, to start at the beginning. During the war, you were employed at a factory in Inverness, were you not?
4: Yes.
1: At that time, you met a man who later moved here to Bannock. His name was James Scorby.
4: Yes.
1: Yes. Now, your husband was fighting in North Africa at the time.
4: Yes.
1: You didn't tell your husband about this when he returned?
4: No. I was ashamed. I did not. I love Gordon.
1: Yes.
4: But he did find out.
1: Go on.
4: That's all.
9: McNish, bring in the prisoner.
6: I...
4: No, I can't. No.
9: Too late now, Maggie. I'm sorry. Maggie, what have you told them?
1: She's told us about James Scorby, Mr. Sim.
9: Oh?
4: Then you, Gordon.
9: I did it. It was nothing to do with her.
4: No, that's not true.
1: The factory in Inverness was a motor assembly works. Was it not, Mrs. Sim?
4: Yes. When the war was over, James Scorby settled down here. He wanted to take up again. He threatened to tell Gordon. I stole the dynamite and put it under his car.
9: That's not true.
4: No, Gordon. What's the use?
9: Maggie, lass.
1: Why did you go to her that night when you broke out, Mr. Sim?
4: To make me promise not to tell. He wanted to take the blame. He knew about James Scorby. He found out what I'd done.
9: I'm sorry about your sergeant, but he had me put in the boat in the water. I had to hit him. I didn't want you to know I'd been to see Maggie.
1: You rode to the other side of the village?
9: Aye. I thought it would be safer to come back that way.
1: What happened?
9: I ran into Andrew Stewart on the road as I was walking back. He tried to stop me. Thought I was escaping, I suppose. I had to hit him, too. But when Andrew fell, he broke his head open on a stone. She's a good woman. She was lonely in the war, that's all. I'd have done the same thing to Scorby myself. The only reason I found out was when I went over to get my Orlocks back. I saw Maggie putting the dynamite under the car.
1: You saw that? You knew then what was going to happen.
9: I'm equally guilty. I knew. That's why I was willing to take the blame.
1: It was a strange trial. Neither had criminal minds, yet both had criminal intent. Their defense was pathetically simple, and possibly in some other countries might have been justified. However, murder had been done, and both were convicted. Pursuit, and the pursuit is ended.
10: I've been gardening in white gloves, just to prove that dirt can't hide from new Tide. Tide's been intensified to bring you cleanness no other low-priced powder can beat. I'm going to hide these filthy gloves in the pockets of these cords. Too tough a test for a low-priced powder, not for new Tide. Now for those hidden gloves. How's that for cleanness? Proof that dirt just can't hide from intensified Tide. Try it.
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12: It's time to join the American Family Robinson again in Centerville. Dick Collins, urged on by Windy Bill and young Bob Robinson, has rushed off to Chicago in answer to a mysterious summons which hints that the orphan Dick might be the unsuspecting heir to a baronetcy and a fortune in Ireland. Dick, fearing that he may be playing the part of a sucker, has wrapped his activities in secrecy and sworn his fellow conspirators to silence. Poor editor Luke was elected to tell Betty that her husband had rushed off for parts unknown without even telling her goodbye. And now we find Betty and her mother discussing this peculiar behavior of a hitherto model husband.
13: But, Betty, your father says he doesn't know anything more about it than we do. He just suggested to Dick that a couple of days' rest might do him good. And then Dick simply rushed out without saying where he was going or why. I know Luke would tell me if he knew anything more.
14: It's perfectly ridiculous. There must be some reason for Dick's going off like that. But why should Daddy have told him to take time off unless he knew something was up?
13: Why, he just thought Dick needed a rest. You know, Betty, Dick has been acting very strangely of late. Luke says he's been absent-minded and, well, his work hasn't been up to its usual standard.
14: I know he's been acting funny. That's why this latest development's got me so upset. Mother, you don't think it's another woman?
13: Oh, why, of course not. Why, that's silly. Why, well, Dick wouldn't... I mean, he doesn't strike me as being the philandering type. Why, no, it couldn't be that.
14: I don't know why not. After all, Mother, he's quite attractive. In a homely kind of way. It isn't as though he were a wet smack that a designing female wouldn't give a passing glance to.
13: Oh, I'm not arguing the point with you, Betty. I just didn't want you to get on any such horrid idea.
14: I'll bet that's what it is. And I've just got to face it, that's all. I wonder what I ought to do.
13: Nothing until you find out what it is.
14: A wife is always the last to know, you know. Shall I fight for him or give him up?
13: Oh, Betty, don't talk such nonsense. Well, you haven't the slightest reason to think that you'll have to do either. There's no use imagining things and getting yourself all distressed for nothing.
14: I suppose she's very beautiful. One of those languorous kind of persons with droopy eyelids who sway when they walk. Maybe I ought to confront her and say, let me see. Lola, I'll say. I'm sure her name would be Lola. Lola, I only want his happiness. If you can make him happy, then I'll give him up. Gladly, willingly, and retire with my memories to some little house by the sea. Or possibly the mountains. I don't know, I like them both. But for all the year round...
13: Betty, stop it. Don't go on and on like that. You sound like the end of the second act in a third-rate melodrama.
14: It isn't third-rate at all. Of course, I haven't polished it up yet. I expect I'll be a lot better when the time comes. The trouble is I'll probably get amused and have to giggle. Dick would look so much like a sheepish schoolboy. Scenes always embarrass him. And if I giggle, the whole effect will be ruined.
13: Well, I do hope that no daughter of mine would ever resort to such cheap dramatics.
14: Well, what would you do? Now, what if Daddy fell for a beautiful woman? Would you just take it and say nothing?
13: The idea. It's preposterous. Well, there's no use speculating about it. I wouldn't do such a thing. And I'm sure Dick hasn't. The simple fact of the matter is that Dick has just gone off
14: and left me. Deserted me is what you mean.
13: Well?
14: I prefer to think it was a beautiful woman, if you don't mind.
13: Well, I didn't mean anything of the sort. He's just gone off for a couple of days on private business or...
14: maybe with a sick friend.
13: Or just a vacation of a couple of days. You'll probably get a letter from him tomorrow explaining the whole thing. Just because he was in too much of a hurry to call you up doesn't mean the world has come to an end.
14: Well, there's more to it than that. I know it. You should have heard Daddy when he called me up to tell me about it, trying to break the news gently. Dick must have acted pretty suspicious to get Daddy all excited about it.
13: Well, if it is trouble of some sort, you'll hear about it soon enough, and fretting about it before you even know what it is won't get you anywhere.
14: Well, I'm not fretting. I'm being perfectly calm. In fact, I'm quite indifferent. If Mr. Dick Collins thinks I'm going into a hysterical frenzy over him, he's very much mistaken. If he wishes to go off on his own without consulting me, that suits me fine. Two can play at that game. I might like going dashing off somewhere, too.
13: You're just talking nonsense. You're not going anywhere. You're going to stay right here and behave yourself until we hear from Dick. And you're going to be sensible about this thing and not upset yourself with a lot of imaginary...
14: Who's upset? I said I was perfectly calm, didn't I? And I am. Absolutely, utterly calm. I'm not going to carry on like a little sap just because Dick is... Oh, Mother.
13: Oh, Betty. Here, let me hold you on my lap. You can go ahead and cry all you want to.
14: But I'm too big.
13: Oh, you're nothing of the kind. You're just a baby who's had her feelings hurt. You don't have to pretend to be flip and hard-boiled with me. There, that's better.
14: But suppose somebody should come in and see me.
13: Well, then you can go back to your pose of being a sophisticated woman of the world, and I'll help you. But until then, you just go ahead and cry on your mother's shoulder. That's what it's for.
14: But it's so awful to think of Dick's being gone. And it's my fault, Mother, I know it is. He just doesn't know how much I love him, or he wouldn't have
13: and
14: gone.
13: And he loves you. You know he does. Nobody could take him away from you.
14: Oh, I know it isn't that, really. Dick's too fine for that sort of thing. I'm afraid it's something more serious than that. I think he went away because he's discouraged. And if that's it, it's my fault.
13: Discouraged? About what, dear?
14: Well, Dick's ambitious, Mother. He's a builder. He's not the kind to be content just to drift along and hang on till something turns up. He's got to feel that he's getting somewhere, that he's building on a solid foundation for the future.
13: But, why, that's no explanation for this, for going away.
14: Yes, it is. He's not running away from me. He's running away from himself. That's what I think. And I don't blame him. He felt stifled, frustrated. He kept looking into a future that held nothing but uncertainty, and he couldn't do anything about it. He couldn't get his teeth into it and lick it second-handed. His future was something that had got out of his hands and just depended on fate.
13: Oh, you mean he wasn't happy at the Herald? He felt he was being kept down, that your father was holding him back?
14: Oh, no, it isn't. It isn't Daddy. Dick knows that Daddy would help him, do anything in his power to help Dick push forward and get somewhere. But he can't go anywhere any further than the Herald itself can go. And the Herald, like the whole country, is just waiting. Waiting, not knowing what's going to happen. Afraid to expand.
13: Well, I do know this, young lady. I know that you're going too far. You're taking in too much territory when you stand there and tell me that your poor dear husband is so disturbed about this vague uncertainty that he's just upped and left. And furthermore...
14: But Mother, can't you see that?
13: Furthermore, Betty, this business about the Herald and the whole country, as you say, just waiting is sheer nonsense. The Herald is not waiting. It's going ahead under a full load of steam, in spite of all the difficulties that beset it. And other American businesses are going ahead, too.
14: All right, then. We're right where we started. Why did he leave?
13: I don't know. But I do know that Dick's no fool. He knows this country will come back, and Centerville and the Herald with it. Why, only the other day, Dick showed me a clipping that said the manufacturing industry at its highest peak employed a little less than 9 million persons.
14: But, Mother, what has this got to do with Dick?
13: Just this. Dick showed me this story that said industry was already able to employ 7 million people out of this 9 million that were in industry when manufacturing was at its peak. Dick told me that this was a pretty clear indication that industry could take care of its own, and that things were getting better.
14: Well?
13: Now, does this sound like the viewpoint of a man who left home because he was discouraged with the state of the nation?
14: Maybe not. But sometimes I'm not so sold on the ability of business and businessmen to pull this country out of the hole.
13: If they don't, I don't know who will. After all, the people know that business keeps its promises. Why, it has to, in order to gain the confidence of the public and sell its goods. So what I say is, give industry and business a chance to see what they can do.
14: Well, I guess you're right. But I still think Dickie must have been discouraged about something.
13: Well, that's why Dick has gone away. But I don't think it is the reason. He'll learn that running away from discouragement doesn't help.
14: Oh, I suppose he'll learn a lot. That doesn't bring him back to me. And I want him back, Mother. I want him back right now. Mother, could that be...
15: Hi-ho! Hi-ho, everybody!
14: Oh, for
13: Windy Bill. Now, don't let him see you've been crying. We don't want him to know anything about this.
14: He would come in at a time like this.
15: Well, where's all the greetings? Why am I met with nothing but a wall of silence? Why, Betty, my child, what is this? The quivering lip, the tear-dimmed eye? You've been crying.
14: I have not been crying. I just got something in my eye, that's all.
15: Come now. I know the signs. Someone has brought grief down upon that golden head, and he shall suffer for it, I promise you that. Come on now. Tell your Uncle Bill what's happened. I'll make him pay, whoever it was.
14: Oh, for heaven's sake, Uncle Windy, it isn't anything.
13: Leave her alone, Bill. It's none of your affair.
15: I must say. It's a fine thing when a man comes home from a busy day to find his only sister and his most favorite niece turning a cold shoulder on him.
14: Oh.
15: Haven't I the right to share your joys and sorrows? I ask you, who has a better right? Am I one of the family or am I not? It's not very cheery to be treated.
13: Do be quiet. What's this about a busy day? That's something new for you, isn't it? It's too much to expect that you've been busy working.
15: You can hardly expect me to be quiet and still answer your unjust insinuation.
13: All right, then. You needn't tell me. I dare say I'll find out soon enough. When you suddenly become busy, it usually means you're getting into trouble.
15: As a matter of fact, Myra, I've been engaged in the most harmless occupation in the world. Looking into my family tree.
13: What?
15: Genealogical research. Most constructive. Odd, it never occurred to me before to look into the ramifications of the noble line of Winkle.
13: I didn't know you were interested enough in your family to look them up, especially those members of it who've passed on and who are no longer in a position to offer you board and lodging.
15: Interested? Of course I'm interested. And I expect to turn up some amazing developments. Amazing. I expect in the course of time to establish a definite relationship between the Winkles and the Collinses.
14: The Collinses? What Collinses? Uncle Windy, you don't mean that you...
15: I mean, I'm convinced that your husband, Dick, and I are connected.
14: What?
15: It must be so. Not closely connected, you understand, but connected.
14: You must be mistaken, Uncle Windy. That'd be too much. To have you related to both Dick and me, nothing could be worse for Dick than to have you for an in-law and a relation both.
15: Well, why can't it be? Now, if you're just trying to discourage me, I call it most unkind of you. After all the work I've done, you can just save yourself the trouble. I cannot. I will not fail. I'm going to be related to Dick Collins if I have to go clear back to Adam. And you can't stop me.
14: Well, I'm not stopping you. But why do you want to be related to Dick?
13: Oh, William Winkle, you're up to something. What is it? Are you planning to impose on Dick now on the ground that you both descended from Adam?
15: Impose? Impose? Well, I shan't have to impose on anybody. I'll be, why should I impose?
14: Stop beating around the bush. Why do you want to be related to Dick?
15: Because I like him. He's a fine fella. I'd be proud to be his kinfolks. Where is the dear lad, Betty? I stopped by the Herald, but he wasn't there.
14: I don't know where he is.
15: Don't know? Well, why don't you know? You're his wife, aren't you? It's a funny thing if a wife don't know where...
14: I don't know, I tell you. Leave me alone.
13: Now, you see what you've done. You've started her again.
15: Started her? I haven't done anything.
13: Oh, don't talk about Dick. He's gone, and Betty doesn't...
15: Gone? Gone where? To Chicago?
13: Well, I don't know. He didn't... Bill Winkle, why did you say Chicago? Do you know anything about this?
15: I? Of course not. I thought he might have gone to Chicago. Well. Well, that's just great.
14: What's great about it? He didn't even say goodbye.
15: I mean, that's too bad, Betty. But never mind. Everything's going to be all right. You just wait and see. What'd I tell you? That's probably a message from him now. I'll go.
14: No. If it's a message, I want to be the first
15: to... No, you can't go to the door. You've been crying. What would people think?
14: Oh.
13: So Windy thinks he's gone to Chicago, and he's trying to prove himself a relative of Dick.
15: I knew it. A telegram. You don't mind if I open it. It's really for you, Betty.
14: You give it to me, then. The telegram.
15: What does it say? Quick.
14: Darling, so sorry couldn't stop for goodbye. Having fine time. Wish you were here. And it's from Chicago.
12: And Betty is no wiser than she was before. What is happening to Dick in Chicago? Will Windy manage to horn in on Dick's claim to a fortune and a title? Join us on our next program and see what happens. Until then, goodbye. The American Family Robinson, which is broadcast regularly over this station, is written by Douglas Silver and Marjorie Bartlett and produced by the National...
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Take one man with a driving compulsion. Give him his chance to destroy it. That's our story. Captive, taken from the files of John Steele, adventurer.

0: Hello, friends. This is John Steele. This week's story is laid in the steaming heat of the Tiger Country. You know, it's always been my practice to try to space my guests from week to week so that their adventures are different, geographically and in situation. That's why I was pleased to run into Jim Madden this week. I first met Jim when he was on an expedition in the jungle near Saigon in Indochina. I thought I knew him pretty well during those first 3 years down there, but when he tells his story, you'll see as I did, how much a man hides of his real feelings. Folks, this is Jim.
1: Funny how a man will hang on to something year after year, even when he knows it doesn't make sense. It had been like that with me ever since we'd finished that last expedition. The others didn't lose any time packing for the States, and we were all up to here with sweaty jungles and mosquitoes and malaria. I hated it as much as they did, but I didn't go back with them. I couldn't. Not yet. I got a little native hut on the edge of Saigon, a few days' ride from the bush, near enough to push into it every chance I could for 3 years. I got to know it like the lines in my hand. Hunting parties coming through seemed to like the idea of an English-speaking guide. There weren't many of them, but it kept me going. I had to take a lot of ribbing from the local barflies. It didn't stop me, though.
2: Hey, you brother. Hey, your beard's getting flat, Jim.
1: Huh?
2: Jim, you got a safari coming up?
3: Must be. Always get that dreamy
2: look.
3: Yeah,
2: it does look kind of stupid, don't it?
3: Sure. Ain't you heard? Jim's in love.
1: Oh, shut up.
2: Hey, Jim, that ain't no way to talk. Now, if I knew a beautiful...
3: Hey, maybe
2: babe,
3: it's the American dame over there with the little guy.
2: If you came today? Nah, Jim don't bother with no female but one.
1: Lay off, will you?
3: Being in love ain't good for a jungle guide, you know.
2: Sure, get sore.
3: In the head.
2: Hey, Jimmy. You seen the new native gal over Herb's joint?
3: Why, you know Jim ain't interested in waitresses, pal.
2: I am, boy. Real warm skin and slanty eyes. Pretty in one eye.
3: Well, why do you want Jim to meet her? He never introduced her to
2: him. Go get her, Jim.
3: The native girl?
2: No. One eye. Sure be nice to have her on the house, Jim.
3: Jim bring one eye home?
2: Yeah.
3: Why, man, Jim's a real lover boy. He just stands around and worships. He don't do nothing.
1: Babe, you guys.
2: What's the matter, Jim? You lose your nerve?
1: Yeah, that's what it is.
3: Yeah, I tell you, she's got him where she wants him, all right.
1: Well, I'll get her, wise guys. As soon as I have the dough for another trip.
3: You know, Joe, seems to me I heard that before.
2: Yeah, about 3 years ago now, wouldn't you say, Bill?
3: Yeah.
1: Giving you a hard time, Jim? Oh, hi, John. No, I'm used to it.
3: Jim's playing puss in the corner, Mr. Steele.
0: Say, Jim, remember Dick Manning, don't you?
1: Sure. I'd like to see old Dead-Eye Dick.
0: Then start packing.
1: What?
0: Got a letter from him this morning. Asked me to look you up.
1: Yeah? What for?
0: Remember Dick left here to take over his dad's geology labs?
1: Good break, too.
0: Yeah. Dick's done well with it, too. He's just been given an endowment by the government for a whole new branch lab in New York.
1: Oh, swell. Mm-hmm. Tell him I said congratulations.
0: Dick wants you to run it.
1: I'm sorry. I can't make it.
0: But good night, man. It pays $10,000.
1: Sorry.
0: You could use $10,000.
1: I know, John. Tell him thanks anyway.
0: One eye, huh?
1: Well, I...
0: Okay, Jim. I won't be answering his letter till the end of the week. Think it over, son.
1: A week. 2 weeks, 2 years. I'll get her or nobody will.
4: You sound very sure of yourself,
1: huh?
4: Madden. You are James Madden, the guide, aren't you?
1: Yeah.
5: I'm Danny Masters. Pat, Miss Dennis, and I are down here to do a story. She takes pictures. We're from Rifle and Line magazine.
1: I know.
5: No kidding.
4: It's not so surprising, Danny, considering the New York papers.
1: We don't get New York papers, Miss Dennis.
4: Really? News about me gets around faster
1: news
4: than...
1: about any visitor moves fast down here.
4: Your local gossips tell you my father owns Rifle.
1: I'm impressed, Miss Dennis.
4: What I was trying to say, Mr. Madden, is that I'm prepared to pay you.
1: Oh, well. That puts you on another plane.
5: Oh, Pat means, Jim, we'd appreciate it if you'd be our guide.
4: Oh, stop bowing and scraping, Danny. We're hiring Mr. Madden.
1: What kind of animals are you looking for?
5: Well, I don't know. Sladang, wild elephants, tigers, whatever we have.
1: Have a credit card for me at the hotel desk this afternoon.
5: Well, sure. Thanks, Jim. That's well.
4: I'm quite sure the gratitude is on Mr. Madden's side, Danny.
1: How so, Miss Dennis?
4: It's your job.
1: Yeah.
4: And I believe I overheard you say if you had the, dough, you'd...
1: Yeah?
4: This, what did you call her? One eye. She must be very unusual.
5: Oh, Pat, he doesn't want to...
4: You know, Mr. Madden, I'd really like to see the kind...

0: This, what did you call her? One Eye. She must be very unusual.
1: Oh, Pat, he doesn't want
0: to... You know, Mr. Madden, I'd really like to see the kind of female you're so wrapped up in.
1: Would you? You'll meet her, if you're lucky.
2: Jim, how far do we go by car?
1: About 200 miles. We'll make camp at the edge of the tall cane where the road ends.
0: Road? Might have selected something more comfortable than a pickup truck.
2: Roads like this, you'd ruin a good car. Look at the poor natives piled in the other one. Must be hot as
0: blazes. Don't be absurd, Danny. After all, they're just natives.
1: They're good men.
2: That it up ahead, Jim?
1: Yeah.
2: Gee, never thought I'd see the jungle again.
0: You don't see anything so wonderful. Just woods and tall cane.
2: And tigers.
1: Yeah.
0: Where are we stopping?
1: Shut up.
0: Mr. Madden, I
1: said shut up. Danny, take over, will you?
0: Yeah. What on earth?
1: Just follow the natives. They'll know where to pitch camp.
2: What's up, Jim?
1: Nothing. I'll meet you later.
0: You're taking your rifle. I'm coming with
1: you. Sit still. All right, Danny, get going.
2: Right.
1: They hadn't heard it, but they hadn't been listening for it like I had. I'd have known a tigress call anywhere. Maybe it wasn't One Eye, but I had to find out. And I had to be alone, because if it was One Eye, I was going to get her. Not Danny, not Pat Dennis. Shadows between the trees were black patches now. I'd picked up her pug marks for a while, but it was getting too dark to see anything. She might be crouching in the thickets waiting for me to pass. I noticed the air was suddenly very still. The monkeys and peacocks were quiet. I knew she was close by now, somewhere in the shadows. And then I saw her. She was lying in a small clearing by a high rock, not in a crouched position. She was asleep. I crawled forward and watched her from behind a tree. The zigzag of the scar over her blind eye looked deeper than I'd remembered in the dim light. I raised the Springfield carefully and took a sight on her forehead. My eye wandered down over her heavy body. Her stomach was heaving in big, regular breaths. She was the most beautiful thing I've ever seen. I don't know how long I stood there looking at her, my finger on the trigger of the rifle hard against my jaw. My hands felt sweaty on the cool barrel. 3 years I waited for this. But I didn't shoot. Next time, maybe. I stood up slowly and headed back for camp.
0: You didn't eat your dinner, Mr. Madden.
1: I'm not hungry.
0: Is that what it's like?
1: What?
0: Being in love.
1: I don't get it.
0: Yesterday, your friends in the bar.
1: Oh. No, Miss Dennis, that's not it.
0: They said other interesting things about you, I noticed.
1: Oh, you notice a lot.
0: Just in order to put two and two together.
1: Mm-hmm. Get four?
0: Only about three and a half.
1: It's a good average.
0: The missing half is One Eye.
1: I'm not very good at fast repartee, Miss Dennis.
0: Slowly, then. This One Eye is an animal, isn't it?
1: So?
0: A cat?
1: Tigress.
0: I thought so.
1: Why?
0: I like seeing people react. This is a new kind of stimulus.
1: I'm a guide, not a guinea pig.
0: Why, Mr. Madden, you're upset.
1: You mind your business, I'll mind mine.
0: It's a very pleasant program.
1: I like it.
0: By the way, speaking of animals...
1: We weren't.
0: What was that you heard on the road today?
1: Why?
0: A tiger.
1: You telling or asking?
0: That's why you wouldn't let us go.
1: You're crazy.
0: You went alone to scare the tiger off.
1: And it all figured, huh?
0: Yes. So you wouldn't have to...
1: You're nuts.
0: I don't think so. Killing animals bothered you a great deal, doesn't it, Mr. Madden?
1: Hey... You think... You think I've got buck fever.
0: Exactly.
1: Oh, no, forget it, lady. I'm the bloodthirsty...
0: Are you?
1: Sure.
0: Sorry. I don't think you're much of an actor.
1: No? Well, frankly, Miss Dennis, I don't care what you think.

0: No. Wade, to tell us by the buffalo bait we spread around this morning. Now, Miss Dennis can set up her cameras near
1: there. Oh, no. I'm going in myself.
0: You want pictures, don't you?
1: Of course.
0: Well, wild animals don't pose, Miss Dennis, not even for you.
1: Why?
2: Sure, Pat, that's the way. Just set up cameras with string traps, animal goes to bait, snaps his own picture.
1: I only have two cameras, and I'm not getting them snapped.
0: Get better pictures if you do it.
1: I believe I made myself clear.
2: Okay, okay. And I'm going to get me a tiger rug.
0: Now, this section of the jungle is pretty dense. You need flash bulbs. The string system would really
1: be...
0: Are
1: you trying to tell me?
0: I'm trying to tell you wild animals are easily frightened. They can jump at
1: you. But you'll be there to protect me. Won't you, Mr. Matt?
2: Me too, Pat. I want to crack at those babies.
0: You're here to write stories.
2: Oh, sure,
1: but... You're carrying the only gun, then, Mr. Madden?
2: Oh, no.
1: Are you?
0: Why should I?
1: That seems to fit, is all.
0: Things aren't always the way you think in the jungle.
1: I'm seldom wrong, Mr. Madden.
2: Well, you're wrong this time, honey, because I'm shooting
0: I'll see if Etienne has a report. Get your stuff together. I had to get away from Pat Dennis, and then fast, or I'd have clipped her one right across that beautiful, smug mouth. I'll let her think what she wanted. I couldn't tell her the real reason about one eye. Guy just doesn't say things I felt out loud. But I was going to get that she-tiger. She was my kill when I was ready. We had a late start. Steam was rising up out of the ground, hot and sticky.
3: We haven't gone near one of those carcasses.
0: Natives will let us know if they've been fed on.
4: What are we looking for, Jim?
0: Can't tell what we'll find.
3: What is it?
0: Quiet.
4: What's the matter?
0: Quiet down.
4: I don't hear anything.
0: Wait a minute.
4: Yeah, I'm coming, too.
0: Get back there.
4: Not me, boy. I want to...
0: Get back, I told you. I'll let you know.
4: Oh, Christ.
1: Mr. Madden, Danny and I are both...
0: You're both going to wait right here till I...
1: Oh,
0: come...
1: no, we're not.
0: Okay. But keep it quiet.
4: Tiger, Jim?
0: Yeah. Pug marks stop at those rocks up there.
4: Come on, let's get...
0: No, there. Wait here a minute.
4: Hey, you're not going to start
1: over
4: that
1: again. Quiet, Danny.
0: I'll see if I can spot it now. Keep down back here.
4: Whistle when you're ready.
0: Sure, whistle. Twice I'll whistle.
4: Being here.
0: Ah, there you are. Yeah, your tail's showing, baby.
4: Well, if I could just see the rest of her around this rock.
0: I can't see.
4: Jim,
5: what are you doing?
4: Down here. I can see him.
5: Get out of here.
4: No, rock my way here. Let me take him.
5: Danny, no.
4: Don't worry. It's an easy shot.
5: No, don't.
4: Tigress, you killed my tiger.
5: You
4: switch
5: on
4: my tiger.
1: Stop it.
4: Jim,
1: let go.
4: Let's go.
1: Let's go. Of all the disgraceful.
2: Gosh, fella, what did I...
5: Shut up.
1: You could have hit you twice. You could have...
5: Shut
1: broken.
5: Up. Shut up, both of you.
6: He is magnificent.
5: Yeah, quite a guy.
6: He killed me, see. Jim, if you just tell me...
5: Forget it.
6: I still...
5: I said forget it.
1: Don't you want to see Danny's kill, Mr. Madden?
2: Well, that's right. Let's have a look.
0: Sure.
2: Hey, look at that. I did that.
5: Etienne, get ready for skinning.
1: You're not even looking at the tiger, Mr. Madden.
0: I've seen tigers before.
2: Boy, look at those eyes.
0: Eyes?
2: Sure. Looks swell over my mouth.
0: Get out of the way.
1: But you weren't interested, Mr. Madden.
2: What's the matter, Jim?
0: It's not... It's not.
1: Not what?
0: Nothing. Nothing at all, Miss Dennis. Well, hey, Danny boy, this calls for a celebration. Your first tiger.

0: morning, Mr. Madden.
1: Mm-hmm.
2: Hi, everybody. Well, they just started, huh?
0: You can stand the heat.
2: Not all right.
3: Now, look, why don't you two hang around camp today? Get used to this.
1: Not me, Bub. I'm going hunting.
0: You're frowning, Mr. Madden.
3: Rather, I laughed out loud.
1: Oh, hey, will you quit, you two? Gee, you think you were married the way
0: you... Well, I'm sure Mr. Madden knows what I'm thinking.
3: Sorry, afraid not.
0: Danny, did you know there's a tiger near here?
1: No kidding.
0: Mr. Madden heard it on the road yesterday.
1: A tiger? Well, why didn't you say something, boy?
3: Well, there wasn't time to tell you what to do.
1: Well, let's get it now. It should still be around.
0: That depends.
1: How come?
0: It might have been scared off. Isn't that true, Mr. Madden?

0: Guys back home see that head.
1: Hmm? Good one. Lucky I got something to prove it with.
0: They'd never believe it.
2: You like hunting, huh?
1: Oh, it's swell. I'm raring to get me another.
2: Oh, say, your glass is empty here. Can
1: you... Oh, I shouldn't, Jim. Well, it's a sack if I'm going to kill me a she-tiger tomorrow.
2: Why a she-tiger?
1: Huh? Oh, I don't know. You must have one of each. Male, female.
2: Don't push your luck. Stay healthy.
1: Ah. Said yourself there ain't any man-eaters around. No, but want a nice big tie.
2: Here, here's a nightcap.
1: Okay, for the road, huh?
2: Yeah.
0: Hey, Jim.
2: Hmm?
0: What are all those little tree houses near the buffaloes for?
2: Oh, the shans, the hideouts.
0: Sniper tactics, huh?
2: Yeah, they might call it that.
1: Well, that'll be a breeze for me after Pacific duty.
2: Tigris isn't a war criminal.
1: Oh, sure, I know, but it's the same
2: no.
1: as...
2: No!
1: All I said was... This is your bad day, huh, Buster?
2: Oh, sorry, Dennis. Drink up.
1: Boy, take it easy. I'm going to have a steady eye tomorrow.
2: Why don't you try slip-dang, Danny? You know those wild rocks can get pretty...
1: I got the tiger bug. There's something... Oh, something about a tiger.
2: Yeah.
0: What were you saying about the Mashans?
2: Hmm? Oh, the Mashans. Well, see, as soon as the natives find the carcass that's been fed on, they all get their racket makers.
1: New Year's Eve, huh?
2: Yeah, they bang on trees with sticks mostly. Anything makes noise. The advance is in a big circle toward the tiger.
1: Who's gone by then?
2: No, no, the tiger's not far off. Well, the rest is easy. The natives pass by the Mashan, covering me with their yelling and their beating. I just sneak in.
1: We, you mean?
2: Well, tomorrow I thought I'd show you.
1: Why? You said there's nothing to it.
2: How about a hangover?
1: Don't worry about me, Buster. I'm a man who's used to hard liquor.
2: Uh-huh.
1: Don't you ever get lonesome down here, Jim, year after year?
2: No, not much.
1: If I had to stay this far from the bright lights, I'd go...
2: I could leave.
1: Don't you ever get a yen to see something besides native women?
2: White women in Saigon?
1: Yeah, that guy. If I'd like this, I'd sure like to have a cute little redhead.
2: Make a pitch for Dennis, why don't you?
1: Huh?
2: Mm.
1: She's not a woman. She's a boss's daughter.
2: Oh, she's female.
1: You can have her. Little redhead works on 52nd Street now.
2: The tropical flowers. Smell of them does that to you.
1: Yeah, that and the slugs you've been boring.
2: Yeah. Oh, Etienne, what are you doing there?
3: The mademoiselle would like coffee.
0: Pat? Oh, where is she?
3: In her tent, monsieur.
0: Oh.
2: Hey, Etienne, wait a minute. I'll take that.
0: Tell her to come on out.
2: Miss Dennis.
4: What do you want?
2: Here's your coffee.
4: Just leave it. I'll be out of
2: here. Get full of bugs.
4: All right. Put it on the table there.
2: Please.
4: Please. Well, what are you waiting for?
2: What, though, thanks?
4: Did you come to give me a lesson in etiquette?
2: That'd be a good idea.
4: I'll get out of here.
2: Ladies and men.
4: Don't flatter yourself. All right. Thank you. Now, will you please...
2: Down? Sure, don't mind if I do.
4: From now on, Mr. Madden...
2: My friends all call me Jim.
4: How nice for them. Now, will you...
2: Cut the act, will you?
4: Your act's better than mine.
2: What's that supposed to mean?
4: Why pretend?
2: I don't get it.
4: You'll never kill One Eye.
2: Oh, that's where you're wrong, Duchess.
4: Am I?
2: What do you keep harping on that for?
4: All right. If it's not Buck Beaver...
2: I told you it's not.
4: You expect me...
2: I expect nothing from you.
4: Good.
2: You wouldn't understand.
4: Am I?
2: No, you've never seen it. She's not like other animals.
4: One blind eye.
2: No, no, it's... She... Oh, she's intelligent, smart.
4: A tigress with an IQ. This
2: Look,
4: is...
2: you're quite a tennis player, aren't you, Miss Dennis?
4: Well?
2: Well, you'd rather have a good player beat you than win all the time over...
4: Of course.
2: Get it?
4: I...
2: From the first time I saw One Eye 3 years ago, I've known I was going to get her someday. Each time I've gone into that bush, I've sworn I'd come back with her pelt, but...
4: Couldn't give up your lollipop, could you?
2: Well, I got kicks out of this.
4: Go on.
2: You don't get
4: Please.
2: It. Yeah. Well, she's outsmarted me almost every time. Once, through the water. Last time she let me almost get near enough, and then I found she'd led me right into the tall cane. Almost like she's having herself a good laugh every time.
4: This could go on for years, you know, unless someone else gets her first.
2: No, no one... No, this trip...
4: Really, Mr. Madden?
2: Really, Miss Dennis.
4: You write me about it.
2: You'll be here. See for yourself.
4: Oh?
2: Matter of fact, you're very much here right now.
4: I think you'd better go.
2: Oh, I'll take it easy, Duchess. There's no rank in the jungle.
4: Mr. Madden.
2: That makes his own rules out here.
4: Please.
2: Oh, what are you scared of?
4: I'm not...
2: You're frowning, Miss Dennis.
4: Get out of...
2: Don't you trust me?
4: Please.
2: No more room to back up. I'll have that tent pole moved in the morning.
4: Get your hands off me.
2: Would you like a man's arms around you?
4: Get out of here.
2: This is the jungle, my girl. Everything by you. I'm sorry I didn't shave, Duchess.
4: Stop that. Don't you dare. Get... Rock.
2: What's the matter, Duchess? You look bothered.
4: Get out of here.
2: Okay.
4: Wait, Jim.
2: Oh, Jim now, huh?
4: Could have yelled again.
2: I know it.
4: There's enough coffee for two.
2: Yeah. Well, don't drink at all, Duchess. Might keep you awake.
3: You see, Matt? Wake up. Number two carcass, monsieur.
2: Chewed on?
3: Tigress is still there.
2: Tigress?
3: I'll rouse the beater.
2: No, never mind. Try without him.
3: But, monsieur, at 5 o'clock...
2: You heard me, Etienne. Get my guns.
3: Oui, monsieur.
2: What's up? Go back to bed.
3: Etienne said something about a tiger. Jim?
2: Yeah, tigress.
3: A sheep? Be right with you.
2: That's what you think.
3: Monsieur, we are ready.
2: Oh, shut up. You want to wake the whole camp?
3: Okay, Jim. That's up to...
2: Well, fine.
3: You do not wish to use the beaters, monsieur. They are anxious.
2: Well, might as well now. Let's go.
1: Jim... Let me have the first.
2: Etienne, okay?
3: We are ready.
1: No kidding, Jim. How about letting him have the first shot?
2: Shut up.
3: She still feeds.
2: Does, huh?
1: Well, what do we do?
2: See that flat ledge over there?
1: Yeah.
2: Get up there and wait.
1: What for?
2: You can see the whole thing.
1: Hey, I'm not staying by.
2: Get up there!
1: Crying out.
2: Who's Dennis with you?
1: Pat, I haven't even
2: seen... Oh, she's probably still dressing. Go back and
1: get... Oh, Jim, I don't want to miss...
2: We'll wait.
1: Okay, but don't forget...
2: Yeah, sure. Okay, boys, let her rip! Wider! Roll out! Move! Bigger circles! Louder! Action!
5: All right, now keep them moving. I'm going in.
6: Pass
5: my
6: shot.
2: Here goes!
4: Captain.
2: Huh? What
4: are
2: you doing?
4: I told you I wanted a shot of a tigress.
2: How did you get
4: I was
2: it?
4: With the first line of
2: beaters. You crazy... I didn't have a gun.
4: Yes, I have flashlights.
2: I told you can't use that thing.
4: No?
2: Well, listen, if I catch you sticking a bulb in that
4: You'll
2: thing,
4: what? Hot in here.
2: Yeah, it gets hotter.
4: It's all right.
2: See the netting tied on your side?
4: Yeah. Jim, what I said about buck fever...
2: Not it, I tell you.
4: Something else?
2: Something I gotta do.
4: Hate waiting.
2: Well, get used to it.
4: Jim, I've been so rotten.
2: You'll do.
4: No, really,
2: Hold
4: I...
2: it. Hold it.
4: Is it...
2: Oh, she's feeding now.
4: Oh, how beautiful.
2: Yeah.
4: Jim, I gotta have a picture of her.
2: No, it's too dark.
4: Listen, if you cover me from up here, I can jump to that big lower branch and use the flash.
2: Too risky?
4: No, as I take
2: too
4: it...
2: Too big a chance.
4: I was right.
2: What?
4: You can't kill her.
2: You're crazy. When the time comes, I'll...
4: Time comes, Jimmy. Okay, then. You take the picture.
2: Me?
4: Go on. I'll cover you.
2: Hey, put down that gun.
4: I want that picture. If you're not
2: Give
4: going
2: me
4: to...
2: that gun,
4: Jim.
2: Give me that gun! You're not shooting my tigress.
4: Jim.
2: One eye is my private kill, you hear?
4: Your private... Yes. I hear.
2: Okay. Now get ready.
4: He's lifting her head.
2: Oh, sure. Some fool would... Okay, hurry up.
7: All right!
4: understand it.
2: He can't. She's my kill. 3 years.
4: No one but Jim Madden can play with his own private toy.
2: Private toy.
4: Ready? She's beginning.
2: Yeah. Okay, Pat. Now.
4: Here. Oh! Jim, shoot quick, shoot!
7: I'll get her!
4: No, Danny, not you! Jim! Oh, my God! Shoot, Jim! Shoot!
2: Okay, Danny! Let her have it!
4: No, Danny! Jim, shoot her! Shoot.
2: Hold on, Danny! Between the eyes, boys! Kill yourself a one-eyed tigress! No, I didn't mind, did I, Pat? You better give him more, Danny!
4: Got her! I got her!
2: Nice going! And she's all yours, boy. She's all yours.

0: Rather I walked with Danny.
1: Oh, you know better.
0: Jim, he didn't realize.
1: I know. Good thing.
0: For 3 years.
1: Still a good thing.
0: I want a ball.
1: Pat, I had a perfect sight from the machine.
0: I know. That's why...
1: Honey, listen. If I'd shot her myself, I'd have only started looking for another one like her.
0: Well, you said she was one of a kind.
1: Well, I'd never have been sure.
0: Always be. Maybe.
1: Yeah.
0: Let's get the first plane, Jim. I want New York.
1: No. Something I gotta do first.
0: Jim, no.
1: Yeah. First, I gotta stop off in Saigon long enough to buy a wedding present.
0: A wedding? Oh. People are supposed to send us.
1: Oh, well, it's not for us, Duchess. It's from us. To Danny.

0: The title, Captive. A story of a man who learned the importance of self-denial. And if you like Jim's adventure, why not come back next week, friends? I'll have a story of a man who had to face death to learn how to live. I like to call it the right medicine. So until next week, this is John Steele saying a life of adventure is yours for the asking, wherever you find it. Only don't look for it. It may find you. Well, goodbye and good hunting.
1: John Steele Adventurer is produced by Robert Monroe, directed by Elliot Drake, and written by Lois Landauer. John Larkin was heard as Jim. Also in our cast were Ross Martin, Charlotte Manson, and Mort Lawrence. John Steele is played by Don Douglas. Musical effects were by Doc Whipple. Your announcer has been Ted Nelly. Remember, next week, Mutual presents The Right Medicine, another story of suspense and action from the files of John Steele, Adventurer.
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0: 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Did you ever see an airplane pilot start the engine of his plane? Well, listen, I'll show you how it goes. First, of course, he winds up his inertia starter, then he turns on the switch, releases the starter, and... There. That's the way an airplane motor starts, fast as a flash. But now listen. Does your family car start like that? Does the motor in your family car snap right into action the minute Dad steps on the button, just like an airplane motor does? Or does your car sound more like this when Dad goes to start it up in the morning? Well, sir, I don't know whether your car sounds like that or not, but if it does, here's something for you to tell your dad. Something to help make your car start like an airplane. Your dad doesn't want your car to be slow starting. He wants it to be the fastest starting car in your block, just like you do. 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And now to Captain Midnight. Last time you remember, during the parade of Fiesta, Chuck Ramsey and Patsy Donovan went outside the courtyard and into the plane formerly flown by Ivan Sharp's chief pilot, Dardo. 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It is now early the following morning. Captain Midnight and Chuck are in the cockpit of the plane, and the famous pilot is trying to tune out the static on the radio. Listener Chuck exclaims,
1: "That's strange, Captain Midnight. We can't hear anything now except that static."
2: "Oh, I can't understand it, Chuck. Either this set isn't working right, or those signals you heard aren't being transmitted anymore."
1: "It sure seems funny. The words came through distinctly last night."
2: "You mean very clear?"
1: "Well, no, not terribly clear. But still clear enough for Patsy and me to get the meaning."
2: "Hmm. And then you said a voice faded out, huh?"
1: "Yes, it did. And I tried everything I could think of to get it back again. But I couldn't do any good."
2: "Well, now, wait a minute. Did you change the tuning any?"
1: "Yes, I moved the knob back and forth, but just a little bit. And I also tried the volume control."
2: "Hmm. The first time you undoubtedly had the set tuned perfectly. But some weather condition caused it to fade. Then, when you changed the setting, you couldn't get it back again."
1: "Gosh, Captain Midnight, I guess you must be right. If I'd only waited and hadn't touched the dials, the voice would probably have come in again."
2: "That's about the size of it. You know yourself how delicate a tuning you have to make on short wave stations."
1: "Boy, I'll say. I remember back at Black Gulch. Well, you saw the radio set Steve had. Oh, it was a peach, too."
2: "Yes, I remember. I got stations from all over Europe on there."
1: "Well, what I was going to say was this.
2: Yeah?
1: Lots of times I used to get stations, and the tuning was so sensitive that if I moved the tuning dial about 1/100 of an inch, I'd lose the station altogether."
2: "Yes, and that's the situation we're up against right now. Well, I don't think there's any use fooling with this the way it is."
1: "Gosh, are you going to switch it off?"
2: "Yes, right now."
1: "Gee, well, what are we going
2: to
1: do?"
2: "Now, let's think back a little. You were tuned in to the wavelength we always use in the Spartan. Now, there are only a few people in the world who use that wavelength. And I don't think any of them are within 3,000 miles of us."
1: "Except Major Steele and Connolly."
2: "Right. And another thing. Major Steele and Connolly are the only ones using that wavelength who are probably in trouble."
1: "Then it must have been Major Steele or Connolly."
2: No, not definitely now. There may be others using that same wavelength. But reviewing all the facts, I think the chances are 100 to 1 that it was Major Steele."
1: "Oh, gosh. They must need help badly. Well, hadn't we better take off and see if we can find them right away?"
2: "No, wait a second, Chuck. We don't know where Major Steele headed. All he said was that he was going to try to get to some airport across the border."
1: "Gosh, you're right. We're not sure which direction he went."
2: "And another thing. We've started to check this plane over, but we haven't finished. And you know the kind of country we're going to have to fly over?
1: I'll say. It's bad. Rugged mountain ranges and desert.
2: So you see, it'd be foolish to take off over a stretch of bad country without having any idea what course to follow and not being sure of the condition of our plane.
1: Oh, gosh, I'm sorry. I shouldn't have been so hasty. But what can we do?
2: I'll tell you that right now. Now, you know how radio reception is. Usually when the sun's out and it's nice and warm, there's a lot of static and signals don't come in very well. But at night, when it's clear and cool, they come in fine.
1: And it was about 11 o'clock last night when Patsy and I heard that voice.
2: Exactly. So we're going to wait until tonight and try again. In the meantime, we'll have an opportunity to get a couple of jobs done. We'll check this plane thoroughly and be sure it'll stand up under a long cross-country flight. And the next thing, we'll find out the direction those signals are coming from.
1: Gee, how are you going to do that?
2: Doesn't Senor Pareda have a workshop around here?
1: You bet he has. And it's well equipped, too.
2: Oh, where is it?
1: It's on the eastern side of the garden wall. Don't you remember that little building north of the courtyard?
2: Oh, yes, yes, now I remember. Okay, now I'll go over there and see if we can make what I have in mind.
1: Gee, what is it?
2: I'll see if you can guess. But just as a clue, I'll say what I said before. Now, if possible, I'm going to make something that will tell us the direction from which those signals are coming.
3: Good morning, me Capitan. Hi, sir.
2: Oh, here's Pebbles. Good morning, Pebbles.
1: Hi there, Pebbles. You old stick in the mud?
3: Oh, I am not the stick in the mud. I am Don Pablo Ronaldo Garcia Carrasco Ponta Perani Pebbles.
2: All right. Well, I'm going over to the shop. Why don't you stay here for a few minutes, Chuck, and talk to Pebbles. Then, if I don't come back very soon, you come on over. I'll need you to help me.
1: Okay, Captain Midnight.
2: Oh, and another thing. Don't give Pebbles any flying lessons until we finish checking that plane.
1: Right you are, Captain.
3: Oh, mi amigo, that's the big disappointment to me. It's such a good morning. I think perhaps you'd take me up and give me the flying lesson.
1: Gosh, Pebbles, I'd sure like to. But you heard what Captain Midnight said.
3: Oh, but the plane it fly before. It must fly now.
1: Well, it'd probably fly all right. But Captain Midnight's figuring on a long cross-country trip. We've got to know it's in good condition before we take off.
3: Then you go with El Capitan?
1: I guess so, Pebbles. At least I hope so.
3: Oh, that's the excellent thing, mi amigo. For if you go, then Pablo go too. You see, the plane, it holds four passengers.
1: Gosh, Pebbles. You'll have to ask Captain Midnight about that.
3: Oh, but you see, I am already the flying man. I will be the big help to you and El Capitan Midnight.
1: But you don't even know how to fly yet, Pebbles.
3: Oh, poof, what's that? I've already decided to take the aviation course. So that makes me the flying man. You will ask El Capitan Midnight to let me come along, Chuck?
1: Well, I think you'd better ask Captain Midnight yourself.
3: You go on the trip to find this Major Steele and Connolly, North Verdun?
1: That's right. We're going to see if we can't find them.
3: Oh, Patsy tells me about them. She thinks they've had the crash.
1: Yes, and that's what Captain Midnight thinks. You see, their landing gear was damaged, so they couldn't let it down. But they were already in the air. So Major Steele said he was going to fly to some airport across the border, repair the plane, and bring help back to us.
3: But mi amigo, how does Major Steele make the landing when the gear cannot be lowered?
1: Well, a good pilot can do that, Pebbles. You see, the tires of the wheel stick down below the body a little bit, even when the gear is in the retracted position. You just have to be careful to keep the plane absolutely level. Well, otherwise, one wing will dig into the ground.
3: Oh, I see, mi amigo. Well, it's not so difficult after I have the flying course. Then I will be able to do that, too.
1: Of course you will, Pebbles. I think you're going to take to flying like a duck to water.
3: Oh, you bet the sweet neck, Chuck. I will be much better in the air than the duck is in water.
1: Oh, that a boy, Pebbles. Captain Midnight says there's one thing that's most important in flying. You've got to have a lot of confidence. You've got to believe in yourself.
3: Oh, see, I am so excited, mi amigo. I can hardly wait to get to the Spartan Flying School.
1: Oh, then it's decided you're going there.
3: Oh, see, my uncle Don Juan, he says he wishes me to go to the best flying school in the world. And he says the school El Capitan Midnight says must be the best one.
1: Oh, gee, Pebbles, I'm sure glad. Well, you'll have a swell time there. And before you know it, you'll have your license. Oh, what kind of a course are you going to take?
3: Oh, then I do not know, mi amigo. Well, is it not one course to learn to fly?
1: Oh, gosh, no. They have many courses. You can take a short one, which will give you a private pilot's license. Then you can take the longest and best one, which will give you your transport license.
3: Oh, but there is only the one course I wish to take.
1: Which one's that, Pebbles?
3: I wish to take the course which will make me the Lindbergh.
1: Oh, but gosh, Pebbles, they don't have any course like that. Whether or not you become another Lindbergh depends on you.
3: Oh, then, mi amigo, it's very simple. If it's up to me, then I have already decided. I will be the Lindbergh of Mexico.
1: Oh, that's the stuff, Pebbles. If you work hard enough, maybe you will be another Charles Lindbergh. Well, I guess I'd better go over to the shop now. Captain Midnight said if he didn't come back very soon that I was to go over and meet him.
3: Well, let him shake the dogs then. I will go with
0: him. Hours have passed. It is now almost 11 o'clock at night. Captain Midnight, Chuck Ramsey, and Pablo are gathered together about an apparatus which Captain Midnight has made and which has been placed on a table outside the workshop. Let's listen as Chuck says...
1: Gosh, Captain Midnight, I should have guessed it right away. Why, it's the same kind of an outfit you use to triangulate a position for a lost ship.
3: Oh, but me amigo, I do not understand.
2: Well, I'll explain it to you, Pebbles. This apparatus is nothing more than a movable antenna on a circular base. Now, on the bottom of the base here, I mark the points of the compass. I've taken a shortwave radio set, which your uncle had here, and I've constructed this base and antenna to go with it.
3: But, me Captain, I do not see how it works.
2: Well, you'll see in a minute, Pebbles. Now, we all set there, Chuck?
1: I think we are, Captain Midnight. The set is connected to the battery, and the battery's just been charged, so we have plenty of juice.
2: Mm-hmm. All right, now. I'm going to switch it on. See what we can get.
1: Oh, gosh, I can't hear a thing but static. Are you sure it's tuned to the Spartan's wavelength?
2: Well, I'm as sure as I can be, Chuck, with this dial. Of course, it might be a little bit off. Well,
1: how about increasing the volume a little, then shifting back and forth close to the Spartan's wavelength?
2: Okay. Now, wait. Turn up the volume a little bit there.
1: Right.
2: Easy. Oops, that's enough.
1: Okay.
3: But, me Captain, why do we not hear this signal?
2: We'll get some pebbles. That is, if there are any.
1: Of course, something may have happened to Major Steele and Conley. And also, maybe the battery in the plane has gone dead.
2: Yes, I know it, Chuck. Lots of things may have happened. But we're going to keep trying just the same. There now. I believe I have it tuned as well as I possibly can get it. Next thing is to orient the antenna now.
1: But, gosh, if we don't get any signals, that won't be of much help, will it?
2: Oh, Chuck, not very much. Static can come from any direction. But we do know this much, that Major Steele and Conley are somewhere north of us. They might be a little bit northeast or a little bit northwest, but the general direction is north.
3: Well, maybe we do not get the signals at all. Maybe.
1: Oh, listen, the static has decreased.
2: Mm-hmm.
1: We must be getting close to a station.
2: Listen, Chuck, you work the tuning now while I handle this antenna. Maybe we can get something that way.
3: What? Listen, what's that?
2: Quiet, Pebbles, quiet.
4: Can you hear me?
1: We've got something. You hear that voice? Can't we bring it in sharper?
4: Can you hear me? Can you hear me?
0: What voice is this which Captain Midnight and Chuck have succeeded in bringing in on the shortwave radio set? Is it actually the voice of Major Steele? What will Captain Midnight do? Tune in Monday to Captain Midnight. Now, don't forget that tip I gave you just a few minutes ago. You want your family car to start like an airplane, I know. 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Now don't forget to tune in again Monday, same time, same station, for further transcribed adventures of Captain Midnight, brought to you by the Skelly Oil Company, Skelly Jobbers and Dealers. Someone is in dire distress. But how can Captain Midnight and Chuck go to his assistance when they can get no clue whatever as to the location of the voice? If they do succeed, will it be too late? Be sure to listen Monday. Until then, this is Don Gordon, your Skelly Man, saying goodbye and happy landing!

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fiery horse with the speed of light, the cloud of dust, and the hearty hi-yo, Silver, the Lone Ranger.

0: With his faithful Indian companion Tonto, the masked rider of the plains led the fight for law and order in the early western United States. The stories of his strength and courage, his daring and resourcefulness have come down to us through the generations, and nowhere in the pages of history can one find a greater champion of justice. Return with us now to those thrilling days of yesteryear. From out of the past come the thundering hoofbeats of the great horse, Silver. The Lone Ranger rides again.
1: Come on, Silver! Let's travel at Sioux City! Come on, Silver! Come on!
0: Sioux City was the wildest, crookedest town in the West. Dodge City had the reputation. That may have been because few people left Sioux City alive. Crompert's Cafe was the biggest place in town, where one could find every type of gambling, all of it crooked.
2: Now, hold on. You've taken me for plenty of cash. Let me borrow from someone, won't you, Crompert?
3: You heard what I said, Redhead. Clear out.
2: Yeah, well, I was welcome enough when I had cash. I got a right to try and win back some.
3: You got no rights here. We don't want kids that are wet back of the ears. Vamoose, before I have you thrown out.
2: You won't throw me off.
3: No.
2: Oh, take your hands off me. Look here, Crompert. That cash was my pa's savings. I've got to win back some. Wait, hold on, Crompert. Let me talk.
3: Hey, boys, give me a hand. I want to kick this ratty clerk across the porch.
2: Why, you...
4: Let him go.
2: Slap me, will you? I'll show
4: Don't
2: you...
4: Don't be a fool, Crompert. You're no fighter with fists.
2: All right, then I'll use a gun. Oh, my wrist.
4: Don't draw a gun in here. You'll get hurt.
2: Where are you?
4: Go on, youngster. Clear out and stay out.
2: Yeah, but
4: hurry up.
2: Yes, sir. I'm going. I'll get you for this, stranger. No man slaps me and gets away with it.
4: Go back to your drinks and gambling tables. Pick up that gun and keep it in leather.
3: Hey, just who are you?
4: That's my affair.
3: I could use a man like you. How would you like to work for me?
4: I'd sooner starve.
5: Never saw the like of it. Face crumpled right down.
6: Hey, did you see the way he slapped his gun hand?
7: And then he let him pick up the gun. Never saw anything like it.
5: Crumpled even offered him a job.
6: Wonder who the stranger is.
7: Never seen him around here. He ain't Sioux City type.
5: Look at him. Sitting in the corner. He's sitting with a redskin. Yes, sir, he's sitting with a redskin.
4: Although every game in this place is crooked, the men who play don't have a chance to win.
8: You see a young red-headed fellow. Him lose plenty cash.
4: I'd like to have made Crompert give it back to him.
8: Why not do that?
4: They'd return the money and the boy had taken it. Crompert's killers would have had it back before morning.
8: That right.
4: And the red-headed boy would have been dead. Too bad there isn't some way to get rid of men like Crompert.
9: All of you! Everyone here, listen to me!
4: Who's the old man?
8: I don't know.
10: Well, if it ain't old man Hardy, spouting reform talk.
9: I want it known that I'm here without a gun. I'm here to have a showdown with you, Crompert. And if I'm killed, everybody here will know I didn't shoot first.
10: Never mind yelling for the whole county to hear, Hardy. Say what you got to say and get. We don't have anything here that'd interest you.
9: Crompert, this time you've gone too far.
10: No. Now, you don't say so, Hardy. That's too bad. You just write me a letter and complain about it.
9: I mean it. I haven't been here because it's been useless. But tonight I saw how you reach out and grab decent people, and turn them into rotten wretches like yourself.
10: I don't like that talk, Hardy. You tend to your business and I'll run mine without your help. I don't tell you how to do your job.
9: Tonight my son came here.
10: I don't know who your son is. How do I know who comes here?
9: My boy's name is Jim. Has red hair. You'll remember him. You took enough cash from him.
10: Oh, that young upstart. You ought to teach him how to play games before you let him go out playing with professionals.
9: I don't blame Jim. I blame myself and others like me who've let you settle here and grow rich and do nothing about it. That's why I'm here.
10: Well, now that you're here, what do you figure on doing?
9: To start with, I'm going to take this bottle from here and throw it there.
10: That'll do, Hardy.
9: I'm going to wreck this place. Wreck it. Smash every ounce of raw liquor you've got here.
2: Stop it.
9: Shoot me, Crompert. Go ahead and shoot me. Make yourself a murderer in the eyes of the law. And it'll be an excuse to hang you.
2: Stop him. Grab the crazy fool. Hang on to him.
9: No, I'll get that gambling wheel.
2: He's a fighting fury. Grab him. Hang on to him. He's wrecking my place.
11: I'll get him, boss.
2: Hit him with that bottle. Knock him down.
9: No, you don't.
0: Hardy was a big man, younger than he looked, and goaded by a fury that gave him unthought-of strength. He smashed a hard fist into the face of the oncoming bartender. He threw a chair through the mirror back of the bar. He smashed gambling games and tables. Then when Crumpet finally grabbed him from behind, the owner of the place felt himself gripped and spun to one side.
4: Out of the way, Crumpet. Come on, Tonto. We're in this, too.
2: He's wrecking the place. Leave me alone. Let me at him.
9: Shoot me, Crumpet. Shoot me and be a killer. Shoot me and hang.
2: I'll show you.
11: Boss, you hit Lefty. It's Lefty you got.
2: I fired that shot in the air. I didn't mean to hit Lefty. You did it, Hardy. Boys, listen to me. Hardy's the one. He came here with a gun.
9: That's a lie, Crumpet.
2: You gotta back me, boys. Hardy came here shooting. That's a story. He killed Lefty. Hardy killed Lefty.
12: That's right. Hardy did it. It's Hardy that got him. We gotta stand back of Crumpet. Our word again, Hardy.
2: Lynch him. Lynch Hardy.
4: Come on, Hardy. Out of here.
9: Stranger, wait.
4: Get back. All of you stand back. There'll be more shooting in this place.
2: I'll get the stranger. Oh, my hand.
4: Anyone else want to draw a gun?
2: Stop him. Stop him.
4: Stay where you are. Hardy, out of here, Tonto. Get him on Silver. I'll ride back of him.
9: I don't care about nothing.
4: Quiet. You're needed, Hardy.
11: You come. Out this way.
4: Everyone stay where you are. Don't come through this door.
2: After him, get Hardy. Get Hardy.
9: Get him. He'll wreck the place.
2: Stop him. Come on. Get your guns up.
4: Ready, Tonto. Ready, big fella.
11: Get him on Silver.
4: Hello, Silver.
0: Lone Ranger and Tonto headed for the camp outside of town. In the camp, Hardy was given cool water to drink, and Tonto applied soothing dressings to countless bruises. Then, when the older man was rested, the Lone Ranger stepped into the ring of light from the small campfire with a mask concealing the upper part of his face.
9: Mask?
4: I had a disguise when I was in town, Hardy.
9: You look different. Outlaw?
4: No.
9: It doesn't matter. Nothing matters now. I failed. I was a fool to think any scheme like mine would work.
4: You said you were the father of the boy who lost that money.
9: Yes. He left a note telling me what he'd done. He wouldn't face me. I've lost my son. My only son.
4: Lost him?
9: He ran away. Called himself a thief. Branded himself for life. He'll be an outcast, an outlaw. Like those men in Crumpet's place. And it isn't his fault. It's mine. My fault for spending my time with the Indians.
4: I thought you were the missionary.
9: The Indians are willing to listen to me. They're the only ones who will.
4: Well, there's an Indian village north of here. They need you.
9: Need me?
4: Will you go there?
9: It doesn't matter where I go.
0: The Lone Ranger went with Tonto and Hardy to the Indians who lived in a valley far north of Sioux City. Hardy met the chief through Tonto.
4: They like each other, Tonto. See how they're talking?
8: Chief, plenty good Indian. Him want friendship with settler. Him not like Crumpet.
4: That chief has had a lot of trouble with the Indians who go to Sioux City and visit Crumpet's place.
8: That right.
4: They come back with whiskey Crumpet sells them.
8: Indian go to town with plenty fur from trapping. Sell fur. Get cash. Spend cash in cafe. Come back with nothing.
4: Hardy can do a lot of good here, Tonto. They won't get rid of the evil. The only way to do that is to change conditions in Sioux City.
8: That's right, please.
4: Just a minute. How do you like this village, Hardy?
9: Why, these Indians are sincere. I've been wasting my time in Sioux City.
4: You'll stay here, then?
9: I'd like to. There's only one thing.
4: Jim?
9: Yes?
4: We're going to look for him, Hardy. If you're here, we'll know where to find you when we have word.
9: Why should you look for my son? It isn't your worry.
4: I want a man like you with these friends of Tonto. If we try to find Jim, you'll be able to stay here. I'll see you again.
8: We ride now.
9: Kuma!
13: Tonto! Kuma!
4: Adios, Hardy.
9: Goodbye.
4: Come on, Silver.
11: Get him up. Come.
0: In the days that followed, the Lone Ranger and Tonto concentrated on the hunt for Jim Hardy. They picked up his trail after a great deal of effort and followed to the next town.
5: Hardy? Was he a lad of about 15 or 16 or thereabouts?
4: Yes, with red hair.
5: Why do you want him?
4: His father wants to see him.
5: But you're not his pappy. Who are you? Why are you wearing that there mask?
4: This might identify me.
5: Oh, silver bullet, huh? Now, great day in the morning. You're the Lone Ranger. Well, I'll tell you. That youngster did come through here. He stayed here in the livery stable for a few days, working like all get out. He wanted a horse or pack mule. He wanted to work till he'd earn one. Well, I figured if he stayed much longer, he'd work himself to nothing but skin and bone. So I give him an old sway back, and he shoved on. The last to see, he was heading north.

0: redhead with the sway back horse? Yeah, he stopped here and worked in my store for a time. Spent 3 days working hard. He done some repairing to the roof and cleaned the place from front to rear and did no end of other things.
1: Did you pay him?
0: Well, you might say he did, but he didn't want cash. He wanted victuals and spades and mining tools. Now, there ain't much call for mining tools around this part of the country. Not many goes in for mining. But he made up a pack as best he could, loaded her on the sway back, then walked alongside. I want to tell you, mister, it was a sorry-looking outfit when he started on foot, leading the sway back and heading north.
1: Thanks.
0: But you, who are you and why are you asking about him?
1: I'm a friend of his father.
2: The Lone Ranger and Tonto learned that Jim had worked to earn a horse and mining supplies, then left the towns to head into the hills. Following the trail was slow work. Several times, Tonto had to spend hours looking for the familiar marks of Jim's worn boots or the irregular steps of the broken-down horse. The trail led constantly higher into the hills until...
1: Tonto, there's a thread of smoke ahead. I think we're near the end of the trail.
3: Maybe that where Jim may camp.
1: I hope so. Come on, Silver, old fella. Won't be much farther.
3: What we do when we find Jim?
1: We need him, Tonto. Need him to smash Crumpert.
4: Hey, you! Where are you going?
3: Not Jim Hardy.
1: Jim, we want you.
4: Keep away from here. I'm on my own now.
1: We came from your father. He wants to see you.
4: I don't want to see him. Don't come closer. I heard what happened in town.
1: Well, I don't care what you heard. But...
3: In fire.
1: Stop that shooting.
4: I mean it, mister. I'm not being taken a prisoner. That shot was just a warning. You can't get me. I'm back of a rock.
1: Nevertheless, we're coming after you. You're not going to shoot us. Come on, boy.
4: Keep back, I tell you. Don't come closer, I'll let you have it. Stop where you are. You hear me? Stop!
5: The curtain falls on the first act of our Lone Ranger story. Before the next exciting scenes, please permit us to pause for just a few moments.

0: Now to continue our story. Shots rang from the rocks above the Lone Ranger and Tonto. Jim Hardy's called out a grim warning.
1: Don't come nearer, I'll let you have it. Stop where you are. You hear me? Stop!
2: Come on, Silver. Steady there, boy.
0: The masked man guided Silver up the last steep incline toward the summit of the rock-strewn hill.
3: Your father sent us, Jim. And we want to tell you where he is.
1: Well, I know your game. Get back, doggone it. Please, I don't want to kill a man, not even an outlaw. Get back!
2: Hey there, Jim. We're not outlaws.
1: Keep away from me.
2: There. I'll take that gun for a while.
1: Let me go. Why can't Crawford leave me alone? I'm not hurting him.
2: Jim, do you think we came from Crawford?
1: Where else did you come from? That mask.
2: Crawford's gang don't wear masks. You should know that. Crooks don't have to wear masks in Sioux City. Now, I told you I came from your father.
1: That's not true. Pa's dead.
2: Where did you hear that?
1: I got the news. Stayed around the towns near Sioux City long enough to hear about it. Crawford's dirty, double-dealing, polecat friends lynched my pa.
2: Jim, you're all wrong.
4: We come with plenty good news. We fetch true story.
1: Yeah. You mean Pa's alive?
2: Of course he's alive. We can take you to him.
1: You're not from Crawford?
2: No.
1: You didn't trail me to steal my secret?
2: I didn't know you had a secret. Sit down here a minute, Jim. We've got to get a lot of things straightened out.
0: During the next few minutes, the Lone Ranger told Jim just what had happened in Sioux City after the red-headed boy had left the community. Jim realized that in the voice of the soft-spoken masked man, he was hearing the truth.
1: Wait. Jumping Juniper, now I got it. You're the man that helped me get out of there. You slapped his face. Oh, Jumping Juniper, what a fool I was.
2: Now, Jim, tell me about your secret, and I'll tell you how we're going to try and smash Crawford. I'll tell you why I asked your father to make friends with the Indians to the north. Why I'm so anxious to have your help.
1: Well, all there is to it is that... Well, there's been stories of gold in this mountain.
2: Yes, I know.
1: Well, I talked too much when I was in one town, working to earn my horse. I said something about having an inside tip as to where there was gold. Well, I didn't have. I was just talking big, I guess. I thought Crawford was out to steal my secret. Maybe shoot me to get it.
2: Oh, I see. Well, you haven't found gold?
1: Not yet.
2: You won't. But you're going to find something better, Jim. Honor, glory, and happiness. And here's how you'll get it. Otto, come over here while we lay out our plans.
0: A few days later, Jim returned to the home he had lived in before the trouble. He was seen by several of the townsmen, and people wondered at his gay, happy attitude as he packed a few personal belongings and carried them to a buckboard. Finally, one of Zeke Crawford's friends came up to the house.
1: Oh, hi there. How are you, Dan?
5: Not as cheerful as you seem to be. What's got into you, Hardy?
1: Oh, nothing much. Say, Dan, are you going back into town?
5: Sure I am.
1: I wonder if you'd take this letter to the post office. It's mighty important.
5: Sure thing. Where are you aiming to go?
1: Now, Dan, I'm not saying a thing about my business, savvy.
5: All right, I didn't mean to pry.
1: It wouldn't do to tell what I know. Well, maybe someday I'll let a few friends in on it. We'll see. And don't forget that letter, Dan. It means a lot to me.
5: Sure not. I won't forget it.
1: And give Crawford my best. Tell him I'll take care of him someday. Get up there, boy. Get up.

0: Doggone it, Crumpert. He drove off as if he was a millionaire. That old sway back hauling the buckboard.
1: But you couldn't find out about him?
0: No.
1: I didn't take any stock in it when I heard he was going to prospect.
0: Crumpert, you don't think he really struck something, do you?
1: I don't know. Let me see the letter he gave you.
0: Here it is. Said it was mighty important. It's to an outfit in the East.
1: I know that outfit.
0: Hey, now we can't mail it.
1: Who said I intended to mail it? I want to know what's in it. Here. Says his old man is working with the engines.
0: Is that where he went?
1: Hey, hold on. Maybe we've got a hold of something here, Dan.
0: What's that?
1: The river runs past the place where those Redskins live. It's running in a different bend than it used to. Do you know why that river's got a different course than it used to have?
0: No.
1: Dan, listen. We're onto something big, mighty big. Are you savvy what's in this letter? Oh, I'm no fool.
0: Hey, Crawford, what are you getting at? What about that river?
1: Suppose a long time ago a gold strike was made, but the critter that found it wanted to keep it hidden. Suppose he used a lot of Redskins, having them help him dig a new course for the river so it'd hide his discovery.
0: Yeah, but what good would the gold do him?
1: Suppose he died and never did get the gold. Then along comes someone else.
0: Go on. Go on, Crumpert.
1: The Indians have got that land now. Would the gold belong to them or to whoever finds it?
0: I don't know.
1: Imagine that fool writing to ask what the law says on a situation of that sort. Oh, I got it all straight. Old man Hardy found out about the gold. He wants to make sure where he stands before he touches it, see?
0: I got it.
1: But we'll beat him to it. We'll put that river back where it belongs before he gets the Redskins to do it. Now call all my friends together. I'm forming a company, and those that want part of it can fight. They can fight the Redskins.
2: How many others want to take the chance? Some of us might get shot down.
3: Yeah, but some of us will get rich. I'm with you.
4: The more we get, the less chance there is of being shot.
5: We'll lick the Redskins.
6: We'll drive them out. We'll get Hardy, too.
2: Yeah, I still want Hardy hanging on a rope.
7: Jim drove slowly toward the north, then camped at night, and on the second day continued the pace that was suited to the old horse.

0: Jim drove slowly toward the north, then camped at night, and on the second day continued the pace that was suited to the old horse that pulled his buckboard. Then toward sunset, he heard horsemen coming from behind.
1: Oh, it's the Lone Ranger. Oh, up there, boy.
2: Oh, Silver, hey, what's up?
1: You been in Sioux City?
3: Yes, and everything's in a turmoil.
1: No, is that so?
3: Hunter looked over the land while I investigated the people. Comfort is forming an army. He's getting together tools and wagons, horses and men, and they're going to head north.
1: Will I get to Pa before they get there?
3: Yes, we'll ride on ahead and tell your father you're coming. Come on, Silver.
2: Get him up. Come.
0: Comfort had his army ready. Almost every man in town was with him. Outlaws and gamblers of every description. They packed tools, gunpowder, and additional weapons into wagons, then mounted their horses and waited for the signal to start. Crawford's place was closed, as were all the other cafes and gambling houses. Sioux City was abandoned for the time, so the men could take war to the Indians and drive them from their valley in the hills.
4: Come on, boys. The sooner we get there, the sooner we'll be rich. Get up there. Come on there. Hey, ho! Come on there.
0: Jim reached the Indians and his father.
5: Jim, I'd given up hope of ever seeing you again.
1: Pa, I've got lots coming to me, but... Well, that can wait. There's something more important to be done.
5: Yes, sir. The Lone Ranger's here. He told me.
3: Jim, there isn't any time to lose.
1: Well, just tell what you want done.
3: I know signaling from the next hill that Comfort's men are coming. Now, be here soon after dark.
5: Are they that close?
3: Yes. I know he's left his post and he's on his way here. We've got to get these Indians out of the valley. Tell the chiefs they must move, not defend their valley.
5: I'll tell the chief.
1: Where can they go?
3: Otto told your father of another valley to the west. They can go there. It won't be for long. Then they can come back.
0: Indian drums sounded the message through the hills. Hunters returned as fast as their ponies would bring them. Wigwams were knocked down, packed and loaded. And in an incredibly short time, the red men were ready to move. In the meantime, Tonto arrived.
3: Sunset, Tonto. Indians are moving out already.
6: Indian like Hardy.
3: That's crude by the way the chief listens to him.
6: Chief believe all Hardy tell him.
3: Yes. There's Jim. Jim, get your horse. We're moving now.
0: After dark, Sioux City crooks arrived.
7: Yeah, this beats all. The Redskins heard us coming and cleared out.
8: It shows that they're scared of us.
9: Yeah, we got the place without so much as firing a single shot.
7: Yeah.
9: This is the best yet. Now we'll all share in the gold.
7: Well, what's the use of wasting time? Dan, you take 6 men and post guards. The rest of you come with me. I'll show you where to start digging. Or you men in the wagons, follow along with the blasting powder. Come on, get up there. Get up there. There's the stream we've got to move. Steady, boy. Whoa, there. Whoa, steady. Right there's where we've got to change that course.
10: Sure of it, Crumper?
7: Here's what'll make you howl. I found the whole thing diagrammed in Jim Hardy's letter. Hey, look yonder. You see where the moon falls in that arroyo? Well, that's where the water used to run. If we work fast and dig right, it'll be there again by sunrise. Now dig! Come on, you boys!

0: At dawn, the blasts were fired. The river gushed and geysered, then settled into a new course, rushing down a different side of a hill.
1: We did it! We did it, boys!
0: As soon as they could, the men began to dig where the river had been. They worked feverishly at first, then more slowly as exhaustion overcame them. After the first day of digging, they went at the job more methodically, working in shifts. Hunger assailed them because no one wanted to leave the place to hunt for food. Hard labor was unknown to these men, and their muscles cried out in torment, but they kept on, lured by promise of great wealth. Day after day they worked, sleeping as little as possible, until a week had passed. Then an old man arrived.
2: You come from Sioux City?
3: Fools! Fools, all of you! There is no Sioux City.
4: What's this I hear about you coming from the city?
3: Crumpet, you've been fooled.
4: What?
3: Look it up yonder on that hill. Those men have been watching you for some time, laughing, I'll bet. That's Jim Hardy, his father, the Lone Ranger, and Tonto, and some of the Indians have moved to beyond the next hill.
4: What are you talking about?
2: What's that about Sioux City?
3: When you put the river back where it used to be, you restored Apache Lake in the basin where Sioux City was.
4: What?
3: The water started rising, kept rising. Them of us that was left, too old to ride with you,

0: went to the only place that stayed above water, the hill where Hardy lived. We're in his house now. We found the whole thing written out for us. The Lone Ranger planned it all.
1: The Lone Ranger, that...
0: There's no gold here, never was. It was arranged to let Jim and to let Dan have that letter, known to be read and not mailed.
1: My cafe.
0: Underwater.
1: My place.
0: Underwater. It was all washed out. Only place left is an island with Hardy's house on it. Trumpet, you were so doggone smart, you washed out your own town. All that's left for you is this, wrapped in the letter we found in Hardy's house.
1: Bullet.
0: A silver one. A present from the Lone Ranger. My advice is to stop digging gold and try to find some place where you can live without starving.

0: The story you have just heard is a copyrighted feature of the Lone Ranger Incorporated.
1: Will you have a polo, dear Liza, dear Liza? Will you have a polo, dear Liza, polo?
2: How very kind of you, dear Henry. I most certainly will. I'll have three or four or maybe more.
1: But you take the old tube.
2: Because they happen to be my tube of polo, dear Henry. Have one. Mm.
3: If you're paying this kind of money for a car, you'd want it to have a touch of style, legroom, four doors, and all that. And if this is what you had in mind, you don't even have to pay that kind of money for the new Skoda Super Estel.
4: Skoda's new Super Estel puts the man in the street
5: and his dog
4: on the road.
1: Will you have a polo, dear Liza, dear Liza? Will you have a polo, dear Liza, polo?
2: How very kind of you, dear Henry. I most certainly will. I'll have three or four or maybe more.
1: But you take the old tube.
2: Because they happen to be my tube of polo, dear Henry. Have one.
3: If you're paying this kind of money for a car, you'd want it to have a touch of style, legroom, four doors, and all that. And if this is what you had in mind, you don't even have to pay that kind of money for the new Skoda Super Estel.
4: Skoda's new Super Estel puts the man in the street
5: and his dog
4: on the road.
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0: strap on your shooting irons and let's saddle up for another thrill-packed Wild Bill Hickok adventure with Guy Madison as Wild Bill and Andy Devine, that's me, as his pal, Jingle. 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
1: Today, Kellogg's Pep Wheat Flakes, the world's only Melba toasted whole wheat cereal, brings you Wild Bill Hickok, transcribed in Hollywood and starring Guy Madison as Wild Bill and Andy Devine as his pal Jingles. In just 30 seconds, you'll hear the exciting story, Bullets at Iron Mountain. Boys and girls, if you haven't entered Kellogg's Orange Bowl contest, don't put it off another minute. Write telling us why you think your favorite high school football team should be Kellogg's guests at the Orange Bowl game. You can win the big first prize. You go to the Orange Bowl, take the team with you. You get a $1,000 U.S. savings bond. The school gets $2,500 cash. Be sure to read the simple rules on the Kellogg's Pep and Corn Flakes packages. And keep listening to this program for more details. You can win. Sometimes in the rough, tough days of the Old West, it seemed that there were more lawbreakers than honest citizens. And sometimes when outlaws completely took over a town, the honest folks would send for United States Marshal Wild Bill Hickok and his big deputy Jingles to restore the balance. That's what caused Wild Bill and Jingles to be dodging bullets at Iron Mountain.

0: I'll just take me another little nap.
1: You won't have time, Jingles. We'll be getting off shortly.
0: Oh, well, in that case, I'll get the rest of the sandwiches out of my suitcase and eat them now. I wanted to be sure I had enough for the whole trip.
1: You just ate 4 sandwiches.
0: Yeah, I know. I told you I was trying to make them last, so I only ate 4. Hand me my suitcase, please.
2: Next up, Peabody Junction. Peabody Junction next.
0: Peabody Junction? Oh, Bill, now there ain't no town with a name like that, is there?
1: There sure is, Jingles. I think that's where we get off.
2: Peabody Junction next, gents.
1: Say, conductor. Isn't that where we get off to go to Iron Mountain?
2: Yep, there's a trail from Peabody Junction to Iron Mountain. You figure on walking up there? It's nigh on to 30 miles.
1: No, we've got our horses in the baggage car.
2: Then you get off at Peabody Junction.
0: Peabody Junction? Who was hammer-headed enough to name a town that?
2: Now, look here. The president of this here railroad you're riding on is named Elias J. Peabody. Does that answer your question, Bob?
0: Yes, it does. Elias J. Peabody was hammer-headed enough to name a town Peabody Junction, and don't call me Bub Pop.
1: What's the matter with you, Jingles? How come you're on the prog?
0: I'm having trouble with these dad-burning suitcases, and I don't like that old goat snapping at me.
2: Can't say I like your attitude, neither. Especially since I never met you, and I hope I never do again.
1: I'll apologize for him, conductor. I'm U.S. Marshal Hickok, and this is my deputy, Jingle Jones.
2: He's a big one, ain't he? Look at the size of the boots he wears.
0: Them ain't my boots. Got my feet stuck in the suitcases and the spurs are caught.
2: I got some advice for you, Jingles. You better climb out of them suitcases. The train's stopping right now.
0: Oh, you and your advice. What do you think I'm trying to do?
2: Got some advice for you, too, Marshal Hickok. If you're planning on going to Iron Mountain...
1: Yeah, what's that?
2: Don't go. All out for Peabody Junction. Peabody Junction,
0: Peabody Junction, Iron Mountain. We wind up in the darndest places. Bill, help me get these suitcases off before I have to go walking down the main street of Peabody Junction like I'm wearing snowshoes.

0: just take it easy, Joker. 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Now, Buckshot didn't make any fuss at all when he walked right down here off the train.
1: You better get him calmed down and get him off there. This here train pulls out in exactly 1 minute. Mr. Peabody likes to have his railroad run on time.
0: You tell Mr. Peabody that I don't give a hoot about his railroad, his junction, or him either. All this fussing around has got Joker all upset. You're the conductor. You throw him off the train.
2: Here, let me do it, partner. Come on now, Joker. Easy, boy. Easy.
0: Well, I'll be. Now, why couldn't I do that? Come on, Joker. Now, let me into that saddle and let's ride out of Peabody Junction for good.
1: You still figuring on riding to Iron Mountain?
2: We sure are. Got business up there.
1: I said it once and I say it again. Don't go.
0: Oh! You know, I don't like the way he keeps saying that. Must be trouble at Iron Mountain.
2: There is, Jingle. Plenty of trouble.
0: Why are we headed there? Now, you know I don't like trouble.
2: We got a good friend who's right in the middle of all the trouble, Jingle.
0: Who's that?
2: Jim Carlin. You remember him. He used to publish the paper back home.
0: Yeah, real nice guy. But he used to make a lot of people mad because he used to publish things about him that were true.
2: Still doing the same thing, and I guess some of the folks in Iron Mountain don't like it. Get up there, Buckshot.
0: Come on, Joker. Let's go find out how deep a hole Jim's got himself into.

0: gummit, Bill. Here we are, plumb to Iron Mountain, and you still ain't told me just what kind of a fix Jim Carlin's got himself into.
1: Well, Jim's putting out a special election edition of his paper this afternoon. He wants us to help him deliver the papers to every voter in town.
0: Bill, we came all this way just to deliver papers?
1: Well, it seems there's a few gents in town who don't want the paper delivered.
0: Oh, I get it. Like maybe the mayor and the sheriff and some of the aldermen, huh?
1: That's the idea. Every official in this town is in cahoots with Slick Randall. He's the mayor. Jim's got all the evidence in this issue of the paper.
0: And His Honor the Mayor and all the crooks that help him run the town figure they might not get reelected, huh?
1: It's a cinch they won't if the voters get a look at that paper. Oh, but
0: you... Oh, Joker, whoa. Darn it, that slug was an inch from the end of my nose.
2: That's where I aimed it, big boy.
0: Huh?
2: Could just as easy have been plumb center.
0: What's the big idea? You don't even know who we are.
2: I don't, huh? That's Wild Bill Hickok, and you're his deputy, Jingles.
0: Yeah.
2: And I know why you're here, too. The telegram you got from Jim Carlin was also delivered to the mayor.
1: Well, Slick Randall has his hand in everything around here, doesn't he?
2: He sure does. The mayor don't like strangers poking their noses into his business. He sent me down to meet you personal and see that you turned around and rode right out of town.
1: And what if we don't?
2: I'm real handy with a six gun. Ask your partner.
0: Yeah, that's right, Bill. He's real good with it. Let's don't start anything, huh?
1: Maybe you're right. Well, I guess we'll just...
3: Jump him, Jingle! Hey! Let...
1: Give me that gun before you hurt somebody.
3: Let go of me.
0: Hang on to it, Bill. Take that cannon away from him.
1: Drop it and drop it in a hurry.
0: Look out, Bill. The gun's pointing right at you.
4: 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All entries will be judged on interest, sincerity, and factual content. So write that letter. Read the easy rules for the contest on the packages of Kellogg's Corn Flakes and Kellogg's Pep, or see the November 2nd issue of Life magazine. As the first prize winner, you go to Miami Beach, Florida on a 3-day all-expense-paid trip. Fly both ways on a Delta CNS Airlines Super Convair. See the game from the 50-yard line. Stay at the beautiful Robert Clay Hotel. Ride on Kellogg's float at the Orange Bowl Parade. Kellogg's Orange Bowl contest is underway right now and closes November 30th. You, anyone can win, young or old, teenager or grown up. Hurry and enter today. When Wild Bill and Jingles were told by Mayor Slick Randall's gunman to leave town, Bill suddenly jumped the man and grabbed his gun hand. As the two wrestled for the gun, the man slowly turned the muzzle toward Bill and pulled the trigger.
1: I pushed it out of the way, Jingles. Thanks for warning me.
0: You scared me half to death. Now stop fooling around with him and take his gun away.
3: I ain't letting go of it.
1: I guess I'll have to toss you around a little. Up you go.
3: Hey.
0: Well, that did it. You got his gun, Bill.
1: Now get up, mister.
3: Oh.
0: Oh, that's an awful big groan, but I don't think Bill hurt you that much.
1: I hope not. I want you to deliver a message for me.
3: What kind of a message?
1: You go find His Honor, the mayor, and tell him his little stunt didn't work.
3: Don't worry. I'll tell him. And Slick ain't gonna like it.
1: I think maybe you're right.
0: Hey, I hear most of Slick's gun hands are officers or one kind of another. Now, what's your job in this here town?
3: I'm the chief of police.

0: Bill and I begin to see why it's so important to get the paper delivered to the voters here in Iron Mountain.
1: And you can see why the mayor and his gang don't want it delivered.
0: I sure can.
1: According to what Jim Cullen told me, Slick Randall promised to do something drastic if he tried to put out the paper.
0: According to what I've heard about Slick Randall, drastic is the mayor's middle name.
1: Yeah, and speaking of Randall, there's his honor now. Right in front of the newspaper office.
0: Well, looks like he's got his gang with him. There's that phony chief of police. Those others must be the aldermen or something.
1: A fine bunch of city officials. Any other town, they'd all be in jail.
0: And here they got the law on their side.
1: Not all the law, Jingles. Remember, we carry badges, too. Whoa, now,
0: Joker.
2: Well, if it isn't Marshal Wild Bill Hickok.
0: And Jingles.
1: That's right. Who are you?
2: My name's Randall, mayor of Iron Mountain.
1: That's what I figured.
0: Is this an outdoor meeting of the town council?
2: Can't see whether that's any business of yours. You're not citizens of this town.
1: No, and we don't figure to give the town much business either. We got better places to spend our money than in your saloons and faro games.
2: And maybe you better stand them horses and head for some town that ain't so lively. We won't miss you at all during the excitement of tomorrow's election.
1: You know, Jingles, I'm getting kind of tired of sitting in this saddle. What do you say we get out and stretch our legs?
0: That's a good idea.
2: I'm warning you, Hickok. Stay out of that newspaper office. And you and Jingles, get out of town.
1: You don't scare me, Slick. If Jim Carlin's got nerve enough to tell the people about you polecats in his paper, I'm backing him up.
0: That's right, and we're going to see that the paper gets delivered to every voter in the town.
2: All right, boys, let him have it.
0: Anybody else want to try reaching for a six gun? No takers, Bill.
3: Both of you Jaspers are too fast for me.
2: Fine bunch of gun hands.
4: What right you got to talk, Slick? You got your gun arm tore up before you could pull a trigger.
1: All right, fight it out later. Jingles, pick up the guns while I keep them covered.
0: That'll be a pleasure.
2: All right, Dicker. You win this hand. But remember what I said about that paper.
1: Keep quiet, Randall. You got all the guns, Jingles?
0: Sure have, Bill.
1: All right, now you coyotes get on your way. And stay away from this newspaper office.
2: Let's go, men. Well, we'll come back, Hickok. And we'll know where to find you when we do.
0: Ooh-wee, I wouldn't live in this town for $1 million. Not with that bunch of sidewinders running the place.
1: Come on, Jingles. Let's go in and say hello to Jim Carlin. Wow, looks like we got here before any damage was done. Just still running the printing press.
0: Yeah, you got a real big stack of papers all finished.
1: Shut up a minute, Jim.
5: Well, Wild Bill and Jingles. Man, am I glad to see you.
0: You should have known we was in town when you heard all the shooting outside.
5: What shooting? This press makes so much noise, I wouldn't hear a war.
0: Well, Bill and I took a little skin off the mare and put a couple of slugs through the chief of police's hat.
1: They invited us to leave town, but we turned them down.
0: Yeah, they cooled off sort of fast when the lead started flying.
5: That's not so good, Bill. I knew they were waiting for me outside, but now that you've called their hand, they're liable to come back with reinforcements and start a real war.
0: You know that's right, Bill. And the three of us can't hold off Randall and all his gun hands.
1: Then we'll beat them to the draw. How many more papers you got to run off, Jim?
5: Just a couple of hundred. Then we got to find some way to get them around town.
1: We'll do that, all right.
5: I got a buckboard around in back. We can start loading papers into that.
1: Good. The Jingles, take the horses around in back, then we'll load up that buckboard. We'll deliver a paper to every house in Iron Mountain.

0: This is going too well to suit me, Bill. Randall and his crew should have tried to stop us before we left the office.
1: I'll bet them snakes have got some kind of a dirty trick cooked up for us.
2: That's why we're sitting back here on the tailgate, Jingle.
1: With our guns ready and 3 boxes of ammunition. But I'll still be glad when this is all over, Bill.
0: Okay. We'll start throwing out papers down here at the foot of Main Street and then just drive up and down every street in town.
1: Hey, Bill, a couple of fellas just dodged behind that store building when they saw us coming.
2: Yeah, I saw them. There's 2 more on the roof of that hotel.
1: But, Bill, we're going to be bushwhacked.
2: Sure looks that way.
0: Hey, Bill, here comes a bunch of riders around the corner. Must be 20 of them.
2: That's too many. Turn this buckboard around and run for it, Jim. Jingles and I'll hold them off.
0: Okay. Get out of there. Get up!
2: Lay down flat, Jingles. If they start shooting, open up on them.
1: Open up on them, he says. 20 of them and 2 of us. That figures out to a lot more bullets coming than there are going.

0: Say, how would you like to be the biggest, most popular hero or heroine your neighborhood ever had? Wouldn't that be wonderful? You bet. And listen, here's how it can happen and happen to you. 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Maybe you admire their spirit. Maybe they're the fightin'est outfit in the state. All entries will be judged on interest, sincerity, and factual content. So write that letter. Read the easy rules for the contest on the packages of Kellogg's Corn Flakes and Kellogg's Pep, or see the November 2nd issue of Life magazine. As the first prize winner, you go to Miami Beach, Florida on a 3-day all-expense-paid trip. Fly both ways on a Delta CNS Airlines Super Convair. See the game from the 50-yard line. Stay at the beautiful Robert Clay Hotel. Ride on Kellogg's float in the Orange Bowl Parade. Kellogg's Orange Bowl contest is underway right now and closes November 30th. So hurry and get several entries in the mail. You, anyone can win, young or old, teenager or grown-up. Get busy and enter today. Wild Bill, Jingles, and Jim Carlin started out in the buckboard to deliver the papers. But before they started, they were charged by a group of gun-toting riders. Turning to run before the gunmen, they found themselves in the middle of a thundering battle, racing through the streets of Iron Mountain.
1: How are you doing, Bill?
2: Fine, fine. They don't seem to close in as long as we keep shooting.
3: I'll bet this is the fastest anybody ever went around the paper, Ralph. Hey, Bill, they're getting close again. That moves them back. They just don't like that flying lad at all.
1: Hey, am I supposed to deliver papers while we're tearing through town like this?
2: No, I got a better idea. Just keep driving around till everybody in town is seen. Then head for the town hall.
3: Bill, are you crazy? That's where Randall's having his big political rally tonight.
2: I know it. We might as well get everybody in town to turn out for it.
3: Up again, Jingles. Look at them hauling them horses.
1: That's a good idea, Bill. With all this shooting and tearing around, we'll attract a bigger crowd than we could with a parade and a brass band.
3: Come to town hall, everybody! Come to town hall!

0: and Grasshopper's Bill, everybody in town must be here.
1: Yeah, including Randall, the chief of police, and a dozen deputies. They'll slap us in jail for disturbing the peace before we get a chance to say anything.
2: I don't think even Randall's crazy enough to try that in front of 1,000 witnesses.
0: That night-crawling varmint is liable to try anything.
2: Well, we'll find out. Start moving up toward the platform.
1: Randall hasn't even seen us yet. He's just getting ready to step up and make a speech.
0: Yeah, there he goes. Let's move a little faster.
3: Quietly, quiet. Ladies and gentlemen, fellow citizens of our fair city of Iron Mountain, this is a day of decision.
2: All right, Jim, up we go. Come on, Jingle.
0: This is like stepping into a cave full of wildcats.
3: Just a minute, what's going on here?
1: We just want a minute to talk to the crowd before you start your speech, Mayor.
3: This is an outrage. This is my political rally, and I won't have it broken up by a bunch of gun-slinging hoodlums. I'm responsible for the peace of this town, and I'll have you all thrown into jail.
0: You're already wearing a bandage on one arm, Mayor. You want to try for another one someplace else?
3: So, get some of your police force up here and take these men to jail.
0: You've tangled with Bill twice already, Deuce. You want to try it again?
4: I think I'll stay down here.
0: That's better. Now, quiet down, folks. Quiet down. Take it easy. In case you don't know who we are, I'd like to introduce United States Marshal Wild Bill Hickok.
2: Thanks, Jingles. Well, folks, I'm here to see that the editor of your newspaper gets a chance to talk to you without any trouble. Here he is, Jim Carlin.
1: I won't take much time. I just want to say that when I came here, I found out that the government of Iron Mountain wasn't strictly honest.
3: Now, hold on.
0: Shut up, Slick.
1: I don't think any of you know just how crooked the men who run this town are. Well, the facts are all in today's paper. That wagon at the door of the hall has a copy for each one of you. Get your copy and read it before you listen to any more of Slick Randall's fine policies.
3: That's enough out of you, Carlin. Deuce. Get the boys out there and confiscate that wagon.
2: You're out of luck, Slick. You can't keep the public in the dark anymore.
3: I'll get you for this, Hickok.
0: Billy's got a derringer. Now he's got to get that arm bandaged up all over again.
2: I was ready for that, Slick. Your kind usually carries a sneak gun.
5: Slick, let's get the boys together and get out of town. This crowd's liable to tar and feathers when they read that story.
0: Just stand where you are, Deuce. You ain't going nowhere.
1: Bill, I think we better take these gents and lock them up in their own jail.
0: You know, that's a good idea. It'll protect them from their fellow citizens.
1: Bill, the town of Iron Mountain can't thank you and Jingles enough. I think we can depend on the citizens to take it from here and elect an honest mayor tomorrow.
2: Glad we could help, Jim. Well, Jingles, let's get these Jaspers to jail and get down to Peabody Junction in time for the next train.
0: Peabody Junction? Jim, why don't you run for mayor yourself? And promise that if you get elected, you'll find some way to get to your town without going through Peabody Junction.

0: And now, here are the stars of Wild Bill Hickok, Guy Madison, and Andy Devine.
1: Thanks for being with us today, folks. We'll be back again on Monday.
2: You bet, Guy, when Wild Bill and Jingles stir up a hornet's nest.
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0: was good for you.
1: In Kellogg's Variety Pack, you'll find many favorites like Corn Flakes, Rice Krispies, and the new Ready Sweetened Treats, all in generous individual serving size boxes. So...

0: Kellogg's, the greatest name in cereals, has brought you another exciting story of Wild Bill Hickok, starring Guy Madison and Andy Devine in person. Today's cast included Herb Butterfield, Vic Perrin, and Jim Nusser. Our story was written and directed by Paul Pierce, music by Dick Arant. This is a David Heyer production, transcribed in Hollywood. 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
1: Down in the depths of the Euclidean underwater city, the little band of adventurers whom we have come to know as the Gregory Party find themselves faced with a new problem and probably a new danger. The Euclidean girl submarine commander who helped them to escape from the island has been put out of the Euclidean colony and made a prisoner with the Gregory Party. Jerry and Joan believe the girl to be a good friend of theirs, but Captain Bradford isn't so sure. Some emergency has stopped all activity on Euclidea, and Mrs. Gregory and the captain have gone to find out what they can. Jerry and Joan remain with the girl submarine commander in their quarters.
2: You know, Joan, there was something mighty funny about the way Tex was acting when he went out of here.
3: His manner seemed to be very abrupt.
2: Well, it was more than that. Golly, Tex doesn't get excited very often, but he was sure off balance about something this time.
3: Do you think that we said or did anything to offend him?
4: I believe I know what was troubling the captain.
2: Hmm? What?
4: For some reason, which I cannot understand, he suddenly became suspicious of me.
3: Of you, Elaine?
4: Precisely.
2: Well, what did you do?
4: Nothing. I merely asked permission to take part in all of your discussions for plans to escape. And the captain decided to leave the room, taking Mrs. Gregory with him.
2: Oh, that didn't have anything to do with it.
3: Surely not.
4: I appreciate your confidence in me, but you are mistaken. I have studied too thoroughly the expressions of faces under strain. I know what the captain was thinking. However, it will not change my plans. I would like to help you, and will continue to do so to the best of my ability.
2: Oh, gee, Elaine, we know that. Now quit worrying about it, and tell Joan and me what this emergency or something, what's it all about?
4: I have no more definite knowledge than you two, but I recognized the existence of such an emergency when the concentrated food pellets were substituted for our regular food.
3: Do you think that all of the Euclideans are now engaged in some important work and could not spare the time to prepare our usual meal?
4: Precisely. What may have happened, we can only surmise. But it must be serious.
5: Well, at least they're still here.
6: Thank heaven for that.
2: Hey, they're all excited about something.
3: What has happened, Mother?
7: Oh, a great deal.
5: You three haven't moved out of this room since we left?
2: No, sir.
3: We have followed your instructions to the letter, Captain.
5: Good. Now we'll have to work fast.
2: Huh? Doing what?
5: Escaping from this place.
3: Escaping?
7: Yes, Joan, dear. We have a greater chance now than we'll ever have again.
4: What has happened?
5: One of the chambers...
3: Silence!
5: What?
4: I am sorry. I forgot for the moment. But if you had not spoken, if I had been allowed to count the strokes of that alarm gong, I could have told you where the accident occurred.
5: Oh, well, then, I'm sorry. I know about what is happening, but I'm not sure where.
3: I have counted the strokes. There were 12.
4: 12. Chamber 12. The airplane testing chamber.
7: What does it mean?
4: The chamber is being flooded. They would sound a general alarm for nothing else.
5: Well, it's general, all right. Every Euclidean in the place was running toward the other end of this first big cave.
4: Yes, that would be correct. Chamber 12 is diametrically opposite our entrance to the city.
2: Oh, but if that place is flooded, well, we'll all drown.
7: Isn't there anything we can do?
5: Oh, I thought something of trying to steal one of those rocket planes, but guards in the locks would stop us.
3: If the guards are still there.
4: Those men will remain. I have a plan.
2: Well, hurry up with it. We need it.
7: Oh, by all means, Elaine, hurry.
4: If the captain will allow me.
5: Huh?
4: You must trust me now, Captain.
5: Well, how did you know that I mean,
4: that
5: what makes you think I don't?
4: That is not important now. I have a plan which may save all of our lives.
7: Oh, we'll hear it gladly.
4: Did you see your three former employees in the agricultural section?
5: Yes, McLeod, the skipper, and Jim Lowe are still among their pigs and chickens.
4: They would be of no assistance to the Euclideans. I will take them with me as I pass through there. Where is my Euclidean uniform?
7: Well, in my room, Elaine.
4: Give it to me.
7: Well,
4: hurry.
7: I'll get it.
5: Well, what's the idea, Elaine?
4: I am going to steal a rocket plane, taking your three employees with me. My Euclidean uniform may get me through the guards, who will not know that I am no longer a Euclidean. If I can get into one of the rocket planes and out into the water, we are saved, at least for the moment.
2: Oh, yeah, you are. But what about us? We haven't any Euclidean uniforms to sneak past those guards with.
4: You will go up this narrow steel corridor leading to the airlock near the surface of the water.
5: You mean the one we found in the crest of the volcanic crater?
4: Precisely. In a panel in the wall, you will find helmets. Put them on. Wait there for me. When the shadow of my plane is over you, fill the lock with water and leave it. I will take you aboard.
6: But what about provisions and what of these Euclideans?
4: Please pull that uniform over my head quickly. I have no time to remove my dress.
6: Oh, very well. Help me, dear John.
3: Yes, Mother.
4: I will take as many precautions as time will permit to safeguard the escape. But we will run certain risks.
2: Oh, golly whiskers. We're used to that.
5: How long will it take you to do all this?
4: Probably less than 180 seconds. I will hurry. And you will not have more than enough time to gain the surface lock.
3: But what if you fail?
4: You will still be safe.
2: Gee. Golly, that girl's got nerve.
6: Well, Tex?
5: Oh, I'm sorry I suspected her.
3: Well, this is no time for such worries. We must be on our way.
2: Yeah, that's right. But if she gets a rocket plane up there in 3 minutes, we can't get there much ahead of her.
5: Right. Come on, let's go.
6: What do we take with us?
5: Nothing but the clothes we have on.
6: But, Tex, we're 4,000 miles from Los Angeles.
2: Oh, and that rocket plane will make it in 4 hours.
5: That's it, Pat. All we need is a chance to get away.
3: Are you sure you remember which corridor we take?
2: Oh, we found it once.
5: Yes, and we'll find it again. Now, come on, out you go. Everybody, hurry.
2: Well, let's see. We turn this corner right around to the left.
6: Will you lead the way, Jerry?
5: A good idea. You and Joe in the middle, Pat. Come on, now, I'll bring up the rear.
2: All right. Well, come on, then. Now, we'll have to hurry to beat that girl to the top of this thing.
6: Oh, I don't like to be walking on this noiseless steel at a time like this. It's too easy for someone to slip up on us.
3: So Jerry and I thought, Mother, until we discovered that all of these polished steel walls act as mirrors if anyone is following or approaching you.
5: Why, sure they do. If we can see ourselves in them, why, we could see other people.
2: Well, if anybody could see how we look now, they'd sure get a laugh out of us.
6: We aren't dressed for a 1,000-mile trip, and we're going to get wet and cold in that water.
5: Yeah, and we're also going to get away from Euclidea, if we can trust that girl.
3: I think you may do so, Captain.
5: Well, I don't want you to think that I'm in the habit of running around suspecting people without reason. So I'll tell you why I'm afraid of that girl. Come on, let's keep walking, as I tell you.
2: Oh, yeah? Well, what is it?
5: Well, she's been carrying a ray gun around with her. She advised us to leave ours in the sleeping room.
6: Are you sure of that?
5: Positive.
3: I think I can explain that.
2: Oh, golly. I wish you would, June, so the captain would stop suspecting that swell girl.
3: I will. The commander, or Elaine, as we now know her, was afraid that Jerry might use the ray guns at the wrong moment, act on the spur of the moment, and do us more harm than good.
2: Oh, is that so? She didn't think I had enough sense to take care of one of those things, huh? Well, maybe she isn't such a swell girl after all.
5: Oh, take it easy, kid. It was all for your own good.
2: Well, I suppose it was, but golly, oh, I never did get any fun out of things that were for my own good.
6: Well, at least that relieves our minds.
3: This is a very steep climb. How much farther must we go?
5: Only a little ways now. I think I can see the door to the lock. There, just ahead of us.
2: Oh, that can't be, Tex. We made a turn just before we came to the door.
5: You sure of that, Jerry?
2: Oh, you bet I'm sure.
6: Tex, suppose you can't locate the door.
5: We'll locate it, all right. We did locate it.
2: Oh, no, we didn't. That's just the turn in the wall you bumped into.
3: You are correct, Jerry.
6: How much, Father?
5: Getting tired, Pat?
6: Well, we're climbing awfully fast. Oh,
2: it's just a little ways now. We're walking on solid rock.
3: We must have come up at least 200 feet, I think.
5: No, not quite. Our quarters are about 200 feet below the surface, and this lock is about 30 feet.
2: Oh, here's the door, Tex.
5: Right. Now get the palms of your hands against it.
2: Aye, aye, Skipper.
6: Why, that door slides down.
3: Yes, Mother. I presume there is no room for it to slide in any other direction.
5: That's right. We're in a narrow ledge of rock in the edge of the old volcano crater. Mighty little room. All right. Okay, now in we go.
2: Now, where's that panel with the diving helmets in it?
3: It must be here, Jerry. This is the only opaque panel in the entire room.
2: Well, let's have a look then.
5: Yeah, I'll give you a hand, Jerry. Now, Pat, you and Joan watch out into the water in all directions. Tell us the minute you see the shadow of that girl's rocket plane on the surface.
2: Hey, Tex, she isn't on time.
5: She didn't give herself enough time. We're not ready for her anyway.
2: I've got it, Tex. It's opening. Hey, and there's the helmet.
6: And here comes the shadow of the...
4: Why, I thought you said she'd have a rocket plane. That shadow is made by a submarine.
5: I think not. Here now. Here, start putting on your helmet.
3: No, Mother. The rocket planes look like submarines.
2: Here's a helmet for you, Joan. Come on, get into it quick.
3: Thank you.
5: Right. Now you go up first, Jerry. All right, you next, Joan. Then Pat. Now follow. Open that valve, kid.
2: Open it is.
5: Now, helmet's on quick. Now just swim up. It's only 30 feet. Lock is opening. All right, shoot, kid. Good luck, everybody.
2: Hey, Skipper! Open up, will you?
8: Come aboard as rapidly as possible, Jerry. Make room for the others.
2: Okay, Skipper. Boy, you sure move fast. Hey, Joe! Over here.
3: I'm coming, Jerry.
8: Throw away your helmet.
9: I have done so.
8: Up forward, out of the way, Jerry. Hurry, Joan.
3: I will get in as rapidly as possible.
5: Everybody here?
9: All here, Tex.
5: Where's Jerry?
8: Jerry is aboard. Hurry up forward, Joan. Come, Mrs. Gregory.
4: Well, I'll do my best. Oh, these wet clouds.
5: Hey, wait a minute. I'll give you a hand, Pat.
8: Up forward, please, Mrs. Gregory.
5: Be in the second lane.
8: Close the door after you. I will prepare to take off.
5: Okay, Elaine. Now we're all shipshape.
8: Brace yourselves up forward as well as you can. We are crowded, but not overloaded. We will now take off.
2: Oh, boy, we're off again.
4: And in 4 hours, we'll be home.
3: 4,000 miles away.
5: That's pretty fast, but it's the best way to leave the Euclidean.
2: Hey, Elaine, where's the skipper, McLeod, and the Chinese cook?
8: They are in the forward baggage compartment. Everyone is safe. I will set my course for Los Angeles.
5: How soon will the Euclideans take out after us?
8: Not 4 hours. I have magnetized their submarine locks. We will not be overtaken on this flight.
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18: 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Orange juice.
19: No, sir. 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
23: Presenting the adventures of Jungle Jim. Last week, after receiving Lynn Chalmers' note telling Jim she was following her father up into the northern jungle, Jungle Jim and Kolo broke camp and started off to join the Reverend Chalmers and his daughter. On the way, a huge crocodile seized Kolo's paddle and pulled him into the river. Meanwhile, up in the northern bush, the Reverend Chalmers had received an explanation and an apology from Loki, and then rehired him to show the way to the mysterious new ceremony of the natives. Lynn picked up a guide named Mamba at Burawani and soon caught up to her father. She was angry at her arrival, but decided to make the best of it. Mamba turned out to be a guide planted by the vampire Batwoman to promise Loki much gold if they would get the missionary and his daughter. Loki agreed. The thrilling adventures of Jungle Jim are pictured each Sunday in the Comic Weekly, the world's greatest pictorial supplement of humor and adventure. The Comic Weekly, each page printed in full colors, is distributed everywhere as an integral part of your Hearst Sunday newspaper. Now we continue the story. With powerful strokes, Kolo is swimming for the canoe, followed by an angry crocodile.
24: Come on, Kolo. Just a little more speed and I'll be able to finish off Mr. Croc.
25: Yes, he wants in. Kolo, hurry.
24: All right. Now here's where we put an end to the race. I got him, Kolo. But hurry now.
25: Okay.
24: Come on. All right, come on. Now give me your hand.
25: Yeah.
24: All right. Look out. Don't tip us over. In you come.
25: Kolo. Give thanks to you, Swan Jim.
24: Oh, that's all right. Forget it. But don't forget to let go of the paddle if another croc ever grabs it.
25: Kolo, no forget, Swan.
24: No, I guess we'd better pull up on shore and get you dried off on the duffery pack. That wet turban may cause you to catch cold.
25: Swan, no best.
24: Oh, you bet, Swan, no best. And a little exercise won't do you any harm either. Come on, let's paddle for the shore.
25: Huh.
24: Kolo, I've been thinking about the Reverend Chalmers going up in the Nuro country, the northern jungle. We know the men up there eat human flesh.
25: Yes, see. Swan Jim.
24: I've never mentioned it to you before, but I think it's as good a time as any. Have you ever met any of those people?
25: Yes, he, Swan. The father of my father. He from Nuro country. He Nuro man.
24: Say, I never knew that before. I want you to tell me something about them, but let's get landed first. Pull in your paddle. I'll beat you. Ah, there we are. Out you go. Now take off that turban of yours and put it out in the gunwale to dry.
25: Yes, he, Swan.
24: Cool. How can these tribes eat human flesh? Flesh that once moved and breathed and spoke like they themselves.
25: Nuro man eat human, same you, me, eat pig.
24: Yes, I've heard the expression eating long pig, but why? There's plenty of game and animals around, especially in the villages they raid.
25: Maybe game, maybe animal. Nuro man say, why kill them when enemy already killed? Dead animal no more better meat than dead man.
24: I see. That's the way they figure it, eh?
25: Yes, Swan Jim. Nuro man, no want to waste supply meat.
24: Economical beggars, aren't they? But Kolo, don't they believe that every human being has a soul?
25: Yes, it's one. Nuro man believe everything have soul. But when die, soul go someplace else.
24: So do we believe that, Kolo?
25: Yes, it's one, Jim. But Nuro man say, if body without soul good eat, go ahead, eat.
24: Well, every man to his own taste. But those of us who follow Big Fella Master on top in the sky can't do that. We believe that the human body is the temple of the soul, and even after death, the body is still sacred.
25: Yes, it's one, Jim. Kolo believe that now.
24: Back where I came from, Kolo, I used to see pictures of big native chiefs in silk hats and false shirt fronts standing by huge iron pots and eyeing timid little missionaries as though they were waiting for the water to boil to cook them. My people see those pictures and laugh. But you know, Kolo, right now I'd feel a whole lot better if Reverend Chalmers and his daughter were at this side of Burawani.
25: Yes, it's one, Jim. Nuro man, other side Burawani. No Nuro man, this side.
24: Kolo, listen. Tom-Tom.
25: Yes, Itwan. Drum. Oh, Jim, better we get away.
24: Why? That's just some kind of a dance rhythm. Some of your brothers must be celebrating something.
25: Dance being made for something going to happen. Swan Jim, drums play for dance of Nuro headhunters.
24: Meanwhile, up in the northern bush, the Reverend Chalmers and Lynn are finishing their dinner.
0: More coffee, Lynn, my dear?
3: No, thank you, Dad.
0: I know you must be tired after your trip up here. We'll retire early tonight, and in the morning, after a good rest, you and your guide will start back to Burawane.
3: Back to Burawane?
0: Yes, of course. I thought I'd made it clear to you that you weren't coming up into this wild jungle country.
3: Well, I'm here now, and I'm going to stay with you.
0: Oh, no, you're not, Lynn. It's foolish of you to come this far. It would be madness to let you proceed further.
3: Why, Dad, we didn't see a living thing all the way up from Burawane.
0: Granted, my dear, but many things saw you. The jungle men were looking down on you from the trees. You were seen every minute.
3: Then why didn't they come out in the open?
0: Well, these tree savages never show themselves until they have collected the whole tribe. It was the scouts that kept watch on you. Even now, there's someone about it. Watching. They'd attack, but for two things, our guides and that campfire. They have a healthy respect for both.
3: Well, I can understand that. But, Dad, are there really cannibals up here?
0: Yes, my dear. That, too, is part of my investigation. I wish to learn which of the four kinds of cannibalism exists here.
3: Four kinds?
0: Yes.
3: I thought there was just one. A savage was a cannibal, and that's all there was to it.
0: Yes, that's the way most people think about it, Lynn. But the truth is, there are four distinct kinds.
3: Well, a cannibal is still a cannibal to me. And if I see one coming at me, I'm not going to stop to inquire to which branch he belongs.
0: If I can help it, my dear, you're not going to get a chance to see one coming at you. Tomorrow,

0: to me. And if I see one coming at me, I'm not going to stop to inquire to which branch he belongs.
1: If I can help it, my dear, you're not going to get a chance to see one coming at you. Tomorrow, you go back to Burawani. Back at the plantation, Jacques Labat is facing a problem with his native workers.
2: Come on, speak up. Which one you black rascal stealed that knife? I whip you to pieces, you don't tell me which one it is. Come on, one you black rascal stealed that knife. I'm sure of that. Wallyo, Yuru, Naba, Goku. Which one guilty? Speak up or I'm going to cut you in ribbons. All of you. Yeah, so you know talk, Hein. By God, Jacques Labat make you talk. Take that. And that! And that!
3: Labat!
2: What?
3: Stop it!
2: You no understand, boss. Someone, these rascals, steal my knife. I no let anyone have knife around here.
3: All right, but that's no way to get any information out of them.
2: Well, you beat them too, boss.
3: I beat them to punish them, not to find out anything. You can whip them until your arms drop off and they won't tell you who's guilty. Which one do you suspect?
2: Well, I think that fellow Wallyo, she do this.
3: All right, we'll soon find out. Now, boss?
4: Yes, Missy.
3: Oh, bring me a pot of water from the kitchen and the calabash cup. Goku, bring me some pieces of the blood tree.
2: What you going to do, boss?
3: Back in civilization, the police use what they call third-degree methods of getting a confession. They wear a suspect down by a prolonged strain. Well, I'm going to use a little jungle third degree.
2: Those black fellas, they got no nerves, boss. You no can strain them.
3: I think we'll bring the confession you want by the ordeal of poison.
2: Poison? You going to kill?
3: Shut up. Don't let them hear you. I'll handle this. Put the pot of water over there. We got the blood tree wood? Good. Now, you boys sit around here in a circle. That's it. Baba, take that paddle and stir the water while I cut up this blood tree wood into it.
2: You bet, boss.
3: See it foam and lather, Baba.
2: By God, just like you put one piece of soap in the water.
3: Look beneath the white foam.
2: Dark red, like blood.
3: Exactly. Go get me the gourd rattles. I'll stir this.
2: You bet, boss. I go bet.
3: Now listen, you boys. Labar says one of you stole his knife. I know the guilty one won't speak, but I'm going to call on Dambala Waiter to speak for you.
2: Hear the rattles, boss. What we do now?
3: What? Sange, sange, no sange, no ne bade corpo. In the name of all the gods and all the mysteries, Dambala Waiter, speak through the guilty one. Speak through the guilty one. Speak! Each of you will come and drink some of this. Wallyo, Toko, Hiro, Naba. And now your accuser. Come, lover.
2: What? Me, boss? No, by God. I no drink that stuff.
3: Drink? Fool, I'm going to drink some myself.
2: But you say it is poison.
3: It won't hurt you. That's what I shall tell them to help their imaginations a little. Come, Laba.
2: Okay, boss. I drink.
3: And now I shall drink, too. There. This will not hurt the innocent, but it will poison the guilty. The guilty one will confess. Dambala Waiter will speak through the mouth of the guilty one.
2: Oh, God! I got one big stomachache.
3: So have I. So have all the others. The ingestion of poison backed by the stomachache will break down the strongest will.
2: Oh,
3: if Dambala Waiter speaks in time through the mouth of the guilty one, I can save him from the poison death.
5: Me dying. Save me. Me steal knife. Save me. Let me get back. Me sorry.
2: Naba, you steal that knife. By God. I caught that Wallyo. She do it.
3: You see, I told you I'd get a confession. All right, Naba. You've all suffered enough. Go fetch some mustard and water and we'll soon be feeling well again.
2: Right away, boss. By God, you one smart woman. You find out about that knife.
3: I've done more than that, Naba. I've showed these boys my magical power. From now on, my slightest word will be law.
1: Late that night, after the Reverend Chalmers and Lynn have retired to their tent, Mam.

0: and Loki hold a conference.
1: Mission Tuan and girl sleep now, Loki.
2: Yes, remember. No hear, no more talk. Now? Yes, remember. Now. Come. We kill Mission Tuan and girl.
1: Loki.
2: Yes, he.
1: Who you kill, who me kill?
2: Loki kill through Mission Tuan. You kill girl. But wait, Mamba. You sure vampire bat pay much gold?
1: Yes, Loki. Vampire bat promise. Give me 2 pieces gold, I promise. See?
2: Give me 1 piece now.
1: When you kill Mission Tuan.
2: Maybe. How Loki sure?
1: Look, see. Mamba put 2 pieces gold here on ground. We go into tent. When we come out, you take 1 piece gold, Mama take 1 piece.
2: Loki do. Come. Bring knife. We cut hole in tent.
3: I fired at someone who was trying to come in the tent.
0: Loki! And with a knife. Dead.
3: Oh, Daddy, I've killed a man.
4: And righteously so, my daughter. It was the will of heaven, your life or his. But Lim, your guide has run away. Loki is dead. We are in a tight spot now.

The thrilling adventures you have just heard dramatized are pictured next Sunday in the Comic Weekly, distributed everywhere with the Hearst Sunday newspapers. The greatest entertainment in the world of pictures is waiting for you each Sunday in the Comic Weekly. Besides Jungle Jim, you will find Bringing Up Father, The Captain Yammer Kid, Flash Gordon, Barney Google, Toots and Casper, Skippy, and another half page of colored poster stamps. Be sure and get the Comic Weekly next Sunday and enjoy a half hour of good, clean fun. And don't forget to be with us next week at the same time for a continuation of the adventures of Jungle Jim.

0: From the heart of the jungle comes a savage cry of victory. This is Tarzan, Lord of the Jungle. From the black core of dark Africa, land of enchantment, mystery, and violence, comes one of the most colorful figures of all time, transcribed from the immortal pen of Edgar Rice Burroughs. Tarzan, the bronzed white son of the jungle. And now, in the very words of Mr. Burroughs, the story of City of Sleep.
1: The mingled scent of animals and of man was strong. Tarzan's body tensed as he peered down from the topmost branch of a gargantuan kapok tree. Then he relaxed. For the animals, a pack of giant African warthogs, although the most hideous of the jungle creatures, seldom attack. And the man who broke through the clearing was Captain Lawrence, who was well able to take care of himself. But was he? He seemed like one in a trance, and the animals had suddenly realized his helplessness. They swarmed on him, their ponderous body knocking him to the ground, their hooked tusks tearing at his flesh. Tarzan grasped the vine and swung himself down into the melee. His knife flashed and darted and stabbed as though he were a dozen men.
2: Is that Tarzan?
3: The one standing up is Tarzan. Those on the ground are dead warthogs.
2: Where did they come from?
3: Where did they come from? Another moment and they would have shredded your body as they have your uniform.
2: It is torn, isn't it?
3: Captain Lawrence, what's wrong with you? What's happened to you?
2: Nothing. Nothing. What brings you to El Hadi, Tarzan?
3: To El Hadi? But we're hundreds of miles from there.
2: We are? But then, how did I get here?
3: This would be funny were it not so tragic. If you've wandered hundreds of miles through the jungle without even realizing it, you must have missed death by inches a dozen times.
2: I think I did shoot some animals once or twice. I'm not sure.
3: Captain Lawrence, it tears at my heart to see my closest friend in such a condition. Have you been drinking, or have you injured your head, or... What in the name of...
2: I'm perfectly all right. I feel fine.
3: Perfectly fine, huh? And then he faints dead away. Well, he suffers from a strange malady that's beyond me, but perhaps I know someone who can save his life and his reason.
4: Tarzan, why you bring man village of snake people?
3: But I've told you how he acted. I knew that only the people of your tribe could possibly have medicines to cure him.
4: Have put salve on wounds.
3: I wasn't worried about the injuries from the wild hogs. They're little more than scratches. But look how he lies there, like a man in a coma.
4: Nadio is like man in another world, not know what to do.
3: But you must. It said that you know more than do the doctors of the white men.
4: His false story, not know.
3: You're keeping something from me. I can tell by the way you look at Captain Lawrence that you've already diagnosed his ailment.
4: He your friend, Tarzan, no?
3: Of course, I told you that.
4: Me not tell Tarzan what friend has done.
3: What he's done? What are you getting at? In the name of heaven, would you tell me?
4: Your friend enjoy fruit of poppy.
3: Narcotics? Captain Lawrence? But that's ridiculous. He's a captain of the governmental police. Why, he's fought the use of narcotics for years.
4: You ask, I tell. It's plain from glaze of eye, twitch of mouth. It's not mistake.
3: Oh. What can we do to bring him out of this spell?
4: Snake men have dawa that fight what you call narcotic. We give when natives use kingiola.
3: You have a medicine to fight Kingo, the narcotic of the jungle people?
4: Nadio, his strong tawa.
3: Then use it. Use it quickly.
4: Maybe you not like what it do.
3: I like it if it helps Captain Lawrence.
4: All right, I use. Mokino, Dabenok, Zuaba. Help with white man.
3: Why do you need three men to help you?
4: They hold him. All right, men, you hold tight. Now, me cut small slit in arm.
3: Yes?
4: Mix liquid.
3: Go ahead, hurry.
4: Now, pour in strong tower. There.
3: doesn't seem to have any effect.
4: Wait.
5: No, I won't take it. Let me go. Let me go. I'm not flying. It's all a lie. Let me go. Don't kill me. I'm needed.
4: He must go through this, Tarzan.
5: Let me go.
4: Come with me.
3: You've made a raving maniac out of him.
4: Soon he exhausted, then he sleeps.
3: Sleep. Yes, that's what he needs.
4: And when he wake up, I think he has strange story to tell.

0: Tarzan's nails dug deeply into the palms of his hands as he watched Captain Lawrence struggle. Hours passed, and the natives continued to hold the captain in a vice of steel as his delirium mounted. His body was bathed in sweat now. His eyes were red-rimmed and glassy, and his body heaved with convulsive spasms. But at last, the fever induced by the strange medicine subsided, and with a deep sigh of exhaustion, he fell back in a soft bed of furs. For 3 days and three nights, he slept the sleep of the dead. And then at last, he awoke on the morning of the fourth day and smiled weakly up at the Lord of the Jungle.
1: Hello there. Tarzan?
2: How do you feel?
1: Weak. A little bewildered. Not sure how I got here. I think maybe I have an idea.
2: Perhaps you're too weak to discuss the matters that fill your mind.
1: No. No, I want to talk about them. The last thing I really remember is deciding that I had to have your help in a vital matter. Then I blacked out, mentally. Yes, it must have been sheer instinct that guided me to you.
2: Yeah, we'll call it instinct for lack of a better name. Go on.
1: You see, I'd become deeply engrossed in the problems of the City of Sleep.
2: El Khadi?
1: Exactly. It's always been called that, because it has long been the center of Africa's narcotics trade.
2: Yes, I've seen the dens of troubled sleep there.
1: One cannot escape them in El Khadi. They've existed for centuries despite everything the authorities have been able to do. Only in recent months it has taken on a new complexion.
2: In what way?
1: Before, narcotics agents merely dispensed their evil to those who became addicts of their own will. But recently there's been a concerted effort to recruit those who might ordinarily have resisted such temptation. Minor government officials, soldiers, native servants, women, schoolchildren.
2: Those who deal in narcotics have been out looking for new customers, huh? They become dissatisfied with the way their enormous profits from the comparatively few come in.
1: No, it's deeper than that. They're out to make an addict of every person in the city. As though that weren't bad enough, they've begun to dispense adulterated drugs that destroy the cell tissues of the brain.
2: But why?
1: I think the answer lies in the growing signs of war. El Khadi is strategically located, and the population crippled and dulled by these opiates could be taken without the firing of a single gun.
2: I see. And you were assigned to investigate the matter, huh?
1: I took it upon myself to look in on a certain Monsieur Jean Dupré, who has suddenly become very rich. He was most affable and begged me to remain as his guest.
2: Yes?
1: I accepted so that I could remain in his fantastically elaborate mansion long enough to find out a few things.
2: And you decided to try some of Dupré's opiates in order to test the effects firsthand?
1: Yes. I decided to try some. As a result of the gentle persuasion of a dozen men who entered my room at Dupré's and held me down while they jammed a hypodermic needle into my arm. That's the last I remember. Until a few moments ago.
2: You say you took it upon yourself to make this investigation. Is there no governmental agency in El Khadi?
1: Well, yes.
2: Who's in charge?
1: Sir Archibald Chambers, colonial administrator for the province. He warned me to stay away from Dupré, but he was doing nothing to combat the situation.
2: Well, as soon as you've gained your strength, we'll leave for El Khadi together. We'll visit Monsieur Jean Dupré, and we shall also call on this colonial administrator who closes his eyes to the greatest threat the continent has ever known.
0: A few days later, Tarzan and Captain Lawrence left the village of the Snake People and began their long journey to the City of Sleep. And indeed, it proved to be a City of Sleep. Opium-laden Arabs lolled in shadowed doorways. Once proud English colonists stared vacantly from the cobweb windows of dingy hovels. Jungle savages who had come to the city as huge, muscular men lay in filthy gutters, their bodies wasted and diseased. Tarzan and Captain Lawrence averted their eyes as they passed these human derelicts. But their eyes were sharp and their faces angry as they faced Sir Archibald Chambers, colonial administrator for the province, in the library of his home.
2: I am disgusted with the sights I've seen here, Sir Archibald.
3: Yes, El Khadi does not present an attractive picture all these days.
1: Well, that's putting it mildly, Sir Archibald. You ought to be ashamed to occupy your office.
3: I'd remember my position, Captain Lawrence.
1: I'm remembering mine.
2: Captain Lawrence is well aware that he's braving court-martial, but neither of us will accept evasive answers concerning what's happened here, what's still happening.
3: Gentlemen, let's not lose our tempers. Had I meant to avoid answers, I would not have invited you in. Here, sit down. Have a cigar.
2: I do not smoke, and in any event, a piece of twisted tobacco is not apt to solve our problem.
3: It's quite true. I wish it were as easy as that.
2: Sir Archibald, what's being done to investigate this Monsieur Jean Dupre Captain Lawrence has told me about?
3: Nothing. And I want Dupre left strictly alone.
2: Why?
3: Because I said so. And despite Captain Lawrence's insubordination and your impertinence, I'm still the highest governmental official in the province.
2: I see. Your job is an important one, Sir Archibald, and yet I've heard that the salary is small.
3: The colonial service has never been known for high salaries. What has that to do with the problem?
2: I have also heard that the narcotics trade is well known for high profits.
3: If you're insinuating that I'm accepting graft for protecting narcotic dealers, you're barking up a very wrong tree. I despise those who prey on the people. I detest narcotics. And I hate what's happening here. Broken bodies, disrupted homes, misery and the sickness and the despair that's fallen upon us. But I can do nothing.
2: Why? What possible reason can you have?
3: That, gentlemen, is a personal matter. I will not endure your prying into it.
2: That's Dupre's mansion ahead?
1: Yes.
2: Well, I hope we accomplish more with him than we did with Sir Archibald Chambers.
1: I can't figure him out. Sir Archibald's been a little strange ever since his wife died. Does nothing but cluck like a mother hen over an only daughter. Won't let her budge from his side.
2: A daughter? Are you sure?
1: Of course I'm sure. Charming girl by the name of Deborah. Should be about 21 or 2 by now, I'd figure. What makes you doubt her existence?
2: Well, his house. There were no signs of a woman.
1: She might have been out.
2: A woman's presence is always felt. There are cigarette stubs that bear the marks of lipstick, silk scarves or gloves carelessly abandoned somewhere, knitting bags that rest in some corner. And the flowers in the garden were untended.
1: Well, maybe we'd better stop discussing the frailties of women and think about the villainy of men. The main entrance to the mansion is just around the corner of this wall.
2: It's a gaunt-looking place.
1: Easy now. I don't think it would be wise to announce our presence.
2: I quite agree. Keep your eyes open.
1: Uh-huh.
2: Open the gate quietly. Watch out, Captain. That hound's got jaws like a panther.
4: Down, Keo. Down, boy. Good boy, good boy. Why, it is Monsieur le Capitaine.
1: Yes, it's Captain Lawrence.
4: Ah, you have brought a friend this time. Very, very nice.

0: In just a moment, we shall return with the exciting conclusion of City of Sleep.
1: I have been most worried for you, mon capitaine.
2: You've been worrying about Captain Lawrence?
1: But of course. He is my guest. Thieves come in the night. They force their way into my bedchamber. Then they dog me. When I have made a recovery, I find the thieves have made off with much money and jewels. And I discover that my guest is missing. I'm greatly concerned.
2: I see.
1: So, I'm most happy to see you again, cher ami.
3: I am very sorry that you were robbed. As a member of the governmental police, I should hang my head in shame for having permitted this to happen when I was in your household.
1: I now have the excellent watchdog to guard my property, eh?
2: Yes, a powerful dog.
1: And Jean Dupré is not a man with an unforgiving nature. You are invited to be my guest again now, mon capitaine. You and his handsome friend who is with you. He is an amazing specimen of manhood. And I am anxious to know about him.
2: You may learn a great deal about me, Monsieur Dupré. We accept your kind offer of hospitality.

0: And this... this is my recreation room, gentlemen. You have ever used the foils, Captain Lawrence?
1: Oh, training included a few lessons in épée, yes.
0: The épée is not so difficult as the foil or the saber. Are you a swordsman, Monsieur Tarzan?
2: No, no, I've never dueled.
0: Great pity. With your jungle life, you must have developed your reactions to the point of perfection. You would make an excellent duelist.
2: No, I think not.
0: Mais oui, you should try the foils. These have buttons on the end. They are incapable of inflicting a wound. Here, examine one of the blades. Catch!
1: That's a silly thing to do, throw a foil at a man who's not looking at you.
0: But he caught it. I was testing his reactions. They are sensational. Come, Tarzan. Let me show you a few fundamentals.
2: Well, thank you just the same,
0: The point d'arrêt at the end is blunt. You need not be afraid.
2: I am not afraid.
0: Good. So long as you are not afraid, we can amuse ourselves. En garde! We stand in line. So, now we salute each other by raising our weapons and bringing them down smartly, like this.
2: Like this?
0: Excellent, excellent. Now begins the contest.
2: All right.
0: The right foot forward, about 1.5 lengths. Good. Now, knees bent, body erect. La pointe arrêt, straight at me.
2: Like this?
0: Stand more the profile to me, It offers the smallest target that way. Good. Knees bent, remember, even distribution of the weight on the legs. Bend the right arm, left arm bent for balance. You must make ready to parry my blows. Now!
2: All right, I think I'm beginning to catch on.
0: You parry well. Now is my attack. I try to touch where is your heart. I advance. I feint. Good. You have deflected my blade. Now begins the false attack. I glide, forcing aside your weapon. I feint again. I cross. I make the touche.
2: It is a fine sport, Monsieur Dupré. Your body moves like that of Sheeta the panther.
0: I made the quick movement. It is known as the coup de Jarnac. At the academy, I was the finest dueling student of Monsieur Lucien Godin himself, the most illustrious instructor of our century.
1: Very proficient in dueling, as well as in other things, Monsieur Dupré. But if you'll pardon Tarzan and me, we shall wait until tomorrow for further demonstrations. You've had a long journey. We should like to retire.
0: But of course. I will put the equipment away. Then I shall personally escort you to your chamber.
2: Thank you.
0: I'm often carried away by the spirit of the duel. Did you see my coup? Were these real dueling rapiers with needle-sharp points? The floor of my little recreation room would now be red with your blood, jungle man.
2: He almost had me fooled for a while.
1: Yes. He plays the role of a French sportsman to perfection.
2: But he gives himself away when he has a sword in his hand. His eyes gleam like a madman.
1: But of course that hardly constitutes proof that he's responsible for the narcotics trade of the city. That he plans to throw off our government and deliver Al-Qadi into the hands of some foreign power.
2: I thought so.
1: What is it?
2: Shh. Take off your shirt.
1: What?
2: Do as I say.
1: All right. What are you doing with your knife?
2: Making a hook for you to hang your shirt on.
1: What?
2: There's a peephole in the wall there. Monsieur Dupré is anxious to be able to find out when we're sleeping soundly. That does it. He won't know what we're doing now.
1: But if he thinks we're waiting for him here...
2: He won't think that. But we will be. Captain Lawrence, you'll take up a post by the door. I'll crouch by the window. There's a balcony outside of it.
1: Mm-hmm.
2: But first, we have work to do.
1: Work?
2: A few sound effects in case someone's listening. Walk over to the bed with me.
1: All right.
2: Now, to pretend we're going to bed. Better sit on.
1: Right.
2: Oh, I'm certainly tired. I think I'll be asleep before my head touches the pillow.
1: Oh, me too. I can't keep my eyes open. Night, Tarzan.
2: Can you snore?
1: I guess so.
2: Well, start it now and keep it up as you take your position. I'll do the same.
1: All right.
2: But don't overdo it.

0: down there.
1: I think so. You. Watch out for the friend. He has a needle in his hand.
0: Not now, he doesn't.
1: No.
2: That's the last of them. You all right, Captain?
3: Yes.
2: Help me tear up the bed sheets. Then we'll tie them up and gag them.
3: All right. Dupre isn't among them.
2: A man like Dupre always lets others do the rough work.
3: I suppose so.
2: Unless I miss my guess, he's sleeping peacefully in anticipation of what he's planned for us tomorrow.
3: His tomorrow's going to be a lot different than he's anticipating.
2: That's what we have work to do tonight. When we've got his unconscious friend here tied up, we'll do a little exploring of Monsieur Dupre's mansion.

0: Well, no secret plans, no supply of narcotics. And we've searched every room of the house, except for Dupre's bedchamber.
1: The recreation room. We haven't searched that. Did it strike you as though there was something strange about the way he said recreation room?
0: Of course, that's it. Come on, it's right down the hall here.
1: I think maybe we've struck on something.
0: Well, it's not much to go on, the way a man says a word.
1: Oh, this is it. Huh. We'll find out soon.
0: Well, you take this row of cupboards. I'll look through his desk here.
1: Shall we risk a light?
0: Well, we ought to be able to see well enough by the moonlight coming through the windows.
1: Nothing suspicious looking here. Books on the art of swordsmanship, dueling pistols, medals,
0: Tarzan,
1: fencing.
0: Tarzan, I've got it. Look. A whole chart of his organization. He's the kingpin, all right. A table showing the percentage of the population already in his power. And here his pens were...
1: Look at this. A dollar and cents agreement for the betrayal of a people.
0: With this evidence, Sarajevo will have to take action. We haven't found Dupre's secret cache of drugs yet,
2: and but... you will not find it! Stand back, Tarzan. This blade does not have a point array.
1: That was a savage blow with which you fell, Captain Lawrence, from behind.
2: It is fortunate I did not run him through. I am saving the clean steel of my blade for you.
1: My knife is upstairs.
2: Holding his shirt. But you do me too little honor. I am a sportsman. You shall have a chance with a blade the equal of mine. Catch! Hunger! We stand in line. So, now we salute each other by raising our weapons and bringing them down smartly. Excellent. Now begins the contest. And this time the prize is life.
1: You are an experienced swordsman. Until this evening, I never held a rapier in my hand. But I think that perhaps...
2: You are greatly improved, Monsieur Tarzan. But now for the coup de janac. Parry. I glide. I faint. And then I just...
0: Tarzan. Tarzan, are you all right?
1: Yes. And you?
0: Oh, a little dizzy, but...
1: What was that?
0: Somebody's back of that wall.
1: Looks like a secret panel. Yes. There's a button that must...
0: Girl. Why, it's Deborah Chambers.
3: Yes, Captain Lawrence. Please let my father know that I'm... Dupre. He's dead.
1: Yes, the finest fencing student of the academy killed by a jungle savage. It was lucky.
3: And I've been a prisoner here for months, kept in that dark secret room, locked in with enough narcotics to stupefy a nation.
1: You were his prisoner. So that's why Sir Archibald would do nothing.
3: Dupre boasted that he had told my father he'd kill me if any move was made against him. I'd rather have been killed than have the people of Africa fall prey to that monster.
0: Oh, your father cannot be blamed. His whole life is wrapped up in you, Deborah.
3: I realize that. Father came here as an adult. I was born here. He loves me best, and I love Africa best.
1: I understand. As only one who was also born on the Dark Continent can understand.
0: I think Dupre's death and the discovery of his plans and his narcotic supply may do much to bring light to the Dark Continent.
1: With people who love her as does Deborah Chambers, Africa can never be blotted out by famine or war or deadly narcotics.

0: In just a moment, a preview of our next exciting story of Tarzan. Odds Mulqueen was a well-known gambler, a familiar character at the racetracks of Saratoga, Suffolk Downs, and Pimlico. He had won and lost fortunes at the gaming tables at Monte Carlo and in Havana. And he was well aware that crime and violence are gambling's constant companions. But Odds Mulqueen was unprepared for a game where life was the stake, and he found it difficult to determine the strange jungle odds.
1: Tarzan, a transcribed creation of the famous Edgar Rice Burroughs, is produced by Walter White, Jr., prepared for radio by Bud Lesser, with original music by Albert Glasser. This is a Commodore production.

0: 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With the Polaroid Land camera, you get bright, sharp pictures in 15 seconds. 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Is there any better way to get pictures of the family?
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2: What about that?
3: No. It's quite nice though.
2: Is it? 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I'll have 2 ounces, please.
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0: They seek him here, they seek him there. Those Frenchies seek him everywhere. Is he in heaven? Is he in hell? That damned elusive Pimpernel.
1: The Adventures of the Scarlet Pimpernel, starring Marius Goring as Sir Percy Blakeney.
2: A summons from Lord Lowther, the Secretary for Foreign Affairs, always meant a prelude to action. And knowing his lordship, usually dangerous action at that. Lowther, as usual, preserved the fiction of pretending he knew nothing of my association with the League of the Scarlet Pimpernel, nor of my activities in France.
3: Ah, Blakeney, I am glad to see you.
0: It wasn't easy, you know. These are very, very difficult times.
3: That is exactly what I wanted to see you about.
0: Really? Ha, ha, ha, surprising.
3: What do you mean, surprising?
0: Didn't know you're interested in racing.
3: Racing?
0: Yes, of course. It is a difficult time of the year to come to London. By all means, I should be up north and racing.
3: I'm not talking about racing. I'm talking about the very basis of our existence.
0: What is the trouble?
3: You're well aware, of course, that there's a certain little gentleman across the water who'll give his right arm to be able to invade us.
0: Oh, you mean Bonaparte?
3: Yes.
0: Yeah, why we're on the subject. What a ridiculous name that man has.
3: His name may be ridiculous, but we can ill afford to regard him as a joke. I dare say you know that for months he's been assembling troops and invasion craft at various ports on the Channel.
0: Well, well.
3: In fact, in the strictest confidence, of course, we can expect an attack in the spring.
0: You have information?
3: Of the most reliable kind. As far as Napoleon's concerned, only one important point remains to be settled.
0: Oh, really?
3: That's why he sent Leclerc over here.
0: Leclerc? Who on earth is Leclerc?
3: Armand Leclerc is, one might say, the brains behind the French espionage system.
0: Oh, really?
3: Without doubt, the most brilliant spy France has produced in a decade.
0: Oh, I'd like to meet him sometime.
3: Perhaps you will.
0: He's here in England now.
3: Yes.
0: Oh, you know where?
3: We do.
0: Then why don't you arrest him?
3: We did so this morning.
0: Oh, how very interesting. But I still can't see why you have to take me away from the races.
3: You can't? Well, you see, I wanted to ask your opinion.
0: My opinion?
3: Yes. With Leclerc under arrest in England, might it not be confusing if Leclerc were to return to France?
0: Confusing, did you say? Sounds supernatural.
3: Yes, I know it sounds fantastic.
0: It certainly does.
3: But a resourceful and intelligent man could do it, especially if he possessed the necessary physical advantages.
0: Oh, what do you mean?
3: I mean that someone might disguise himself as Leclerc and take his place. Leclerc is on close terms with all the leaders in France, with Chauvelin, in fact with Bonaparte himself.
0: And where is he now?
3: He's in a cell in the Tower of London.
0: There's somebody watching him night and day.
3: Exactly. In fact, it will be possible to study his appearance, his mannerisms, his way of walking and moving. At least I'm only suggesting that somebody could do these things.
0: Quiet, quiet.
3: We already know a deal about Leclerc's background and so on. I'm having a comprehensive dossier prepared.
0: Now, even so, there'll be many important gaps.
3: We shall fill those in.
0: How?
3: By questioning Leclerc, of course.
0: Suppose he won't talk.
3: We'll make sure he does. Not in the ordinary way of official interrogation, you understand?
0: Then in what way?
3: He'll have a companion in his cell. Another Frenchman, also charged with espionage.
0: But he won't be a Frenchman at all. He'll be one of your chaps, eh?
3: Exactly. And so, you see, it would be possible for Leclerc to remain in his cell in the Tower of London and still to pay a visit to France.
0: Yes. Oh, yes, yes, it would be possible, wouldn't it? The only question is, who's the man to do it?
3: Exactly. Who? Sherry Blakeney?
0: Yes.
3: I give you a toast. The brothers Leclerc.
0: The brothers Leclerc. One in England, one in France.
2: And so, for 6 weeks, my unofficial address was a cell in the Tower of London. I was able to master Leclerc's physical characteristics in a few days. That part was easy. But the rest meant a great deal of concentration and effort to remember the 1,001 details. At last, I judged myself ready for the final test, and I handed over to a trusted member of the League of the Scarlet Pimpernel the pile of papers which now constituted Leclerc's dossier.
4: Well, let's start on a little personal history, shall we?
0: You'll find over there one sheaf of papers under the heading Personal Friends.
4: Personal Friends, eh?
0: As a matter of fact, I think I've got it all pretty straight now.
4: Ah, here we are. Your closest personal friend is who?
0: Colonel Henri Cartier.
4: You've known him how long?
0: 14 years.
4: And you met him where?
2: A tavern on the left bank. We were both young. We both imagined ourselves in love with the same girl.
4: You know, Percy, one thing strikes me about all this.
2: Oh, really?
4: Suppose you get over there and find he's heavily involved in an affair of the heart with some woman you've never even heard of.
2: Well, we'll find that out pretty soon.
4: Why?
2: Tomorrow we leave for France. Four days later, we were in Paris. Harding stayed undercover at our headquarters, the inn called Les Trois Epis. As the clerk, my first duty was to report to Chauvelin. And so...
5: Leclerc? Well. The prodigal son returned at last, eh?
2: You must have given me up by now.
5: Just about. Why have we not heard from you?
2: Oh, blame the English for that. They got onto my track.
5: How?
2: Don't ask me. Apparently, they're not such fools as we think. Anyhow, I had to lie low. There was no way of getting into touch to let you know what was happening.
5: How long were you in hiding?
2: 6 weeks.
5: Whereabouts?
2: In London. I spent the whole time in an attic room in a house in Westminster. Didn't budge out of it once.
5: Who fed you?
2: A girl named Lizzie.
5: An English girl?
2: Yes.
5: She didn't know who you were?
2: Oh, no, no, of course not. She thought I was a criminal, wanted by the Bow Street runners for picking pockets.
5: How did you win her silence?
2: My dear Chauvelin, you of all people should know. Besides,
5: quite. She was in love with you, eh?
2: I have reason to believe so.
5: Was she pretty?
2: Beautiful. An exquisite creature in every way.
5: I shouldn't boast about her to Antoinette if I were you.
2: Antoinette.
5: She may not quite understand. She may not realize it was all in the course of duty, so to speak.
2: Perhaps you are right.
5: By the way, have you seen her yet?
2: Antoinette, no. Matter of fact, I have not.
5: I should have thought you'd have gone straight there. She's been absolutely desolate without you.
2: I felt a little nervous, and I felt it my duty to call on you.
5: Your conscientiousness does you credit, my friend. Well, since you are here, let's get down to business, shall we?
2: By all means.
5: Have you anything at all to report?
2: I was sent to England to gain certain information. Is it likely I would return empty-handed?
5: I thought, as you seemed forced to go undercover...
2: I had almost completed my inquiries by then. The few remaining gaps I have been able to fill in since.
5: I see. Well, what news do you bring?
2: It is all here, in this report.
5: Quite a detailed document, it seems.
2: I imagine you will find it answers all your questions.
5: I'm sure it does. You were always thorough, Leclerc.
2: Thank you, Citizen Chauvelin.
5: I will go through this at once, and then pass it on to a gentleman who is known to you. He will wish to discuss it with you personally, no doubt.
2: I am always at his service.
5: Splendid. You will dine with me tonight?
2: I shall be honored.
5: I have included among my guests Antoinette. I do not have to tell you how much she looks forward to seeing you.
2: I only hope she will not be disappointed. Who was the mysterious Antoinette? And just how close were she and Leclerc? I deceived Chauvelin easily enough, but knowing nothing of her, could I possibly hope to deceive her, too? Well, the answers to at least some of these questions came the same night. We were a small party at Chauvelin, and as we stood talking together before dinner, the door opened.
6: Mademoiselle Saint-Laurent!
5: Ah, Antoinette, my dear.
7: I do hope I am not late.
5: No, not at all. And looking more beautiful than ever. You know everyone, I think. Citizen Larue, Madame Larue, Colonel Cartier, Major Renoir, Citizen Esparro, of course, last but not least.
7: Parlement.
2: Antoinette.
7: I didn't know you were back.
2: I returned only this morning.
7: And you didn't bother to let me know?
5: I meant to say, he hasn't been in touch with you all day.
2: I won't.
5: You mean, you're a bad lad,
2: Armand. Oh, I'm sorry, Antoinette. I've been extremely busy.
7: So it seems.
2: I knew I'd be seeing you tonight.
7: You needn't bother.
2: I would not like you to think, Antoinette.
7: My dear Armand, as if it could be of any possible consequence to you, what I may think.
5: Come, dear. You mustn't be ungenerous. After all, Armand's been away on a very dangerous and vital mission.
7: How very interesting. You must come and tell me about it someday. If, of course, you can spare the time.
5: I'm sorry, Armand. I have done my best. We have a few minutes still before dinner. Why don't you two take a turn outside on the terrace?
2: Shall we, Antoinette?
7: If you can bear to be alone with me for so long.
2: Antoinette.
7: Well?
2: Oh. What can I say? I realize you have every right to be annoyed.
7: Annoyed? I am wounded, Armand. Bitterly wounded. When I think of all that you and I have meant to each other.
2: Antoinette,
7: of the weeks and months I've spent wondering where you were and how you were, and never so much as a word from
3: you. It was impossible for me to write. You must believe that.
7: And then suddenly to discover you have been back in Paris all day. Why do you treat me so cruelly, Armand? Is it that you are tired of me?
3: Of course not.
7: Oh, my darling. I have waited so long to feel your arms around me, your lips on mine. Armand.
3: What is it?
7: Armand, you've never kissed me. Quite like that before.
3: Oh, but of course I have.
7: No. You're different from
3: me. Nonsense.
7: But you are.
3: In what way?
7: I don't know.
3: Antoinette, don't be foolish. Come, darling. Kiss me again.
7: No. Don't touch me. Go away.
3: Antoinette.
7: It is almost as though you were a stranger.

0: My disguise was good enough for Chauvelin, but Antoinette. She told me to go away, but I pressed her to me all the closer, and all was well for the moment. The following afternoon, I was to call on Chauvelin again, and when I arrived, I found waiting for me a small, rather plump little man whom I recognized as the man of destiny himself, Napoleon Bonaparte.
1: Ah, welcome home, Leclerc.
0: Thank you, sir.
1: And congratulations on this report.
0: Thank you again, monsieur. You have already read it?
1: Chauvelin passed it on to me only this morning. I've been studying it carefully ever since. Most efficient and comprehensive, eh, Chauvelin?
2: Yes, indeed, sir.
1: You have an admirable passion for detail, Leclerc. It seems you have not missed a thing.
0: Oh, I have done my best, mon général.
1: You make no recommendations, I see.
0: Oh, my job was merely to gather the facts.
1: Quite, quite, and most admirably you've done it, too. If these figures you give us of regimental strength and ordnance dispositions are correct,
0: if, mon général,
2: I think we know Leclerc well enough to be certain they are, sir.
1: Quite, quite. What I really mean is that if there are no changes between now and the launching of our invasion, England will be ours in 6 months.
0: And you really intend to go ahead with the invasion, mon général?
1: I assure you I haven't been assembling an army on the Channel for mere practice.
0: When do you propose to strike? Oh, perhaps I should not ask that.
1: Why not? After all, if there is one man in France whose loyalty is to be trusted implicitly, it's yourself. Correct, Chauvelin?
2: Yes, indeed, sir.
1: I am collating all my plans for the first week in June.
0: June, mon dear.
1: You will sound surprised.
0: I should have thought a little earlier.
1: It's a question of tides and relative reliability of weather. Early June seems to me an ideal time. In any case, we shouldn't be ready before then. Now let's get down to the details of this report of yours.
0: By all means, monsieur.
1: It would appear that the coastal defenses between Broadstairs and Folkestone, including Deal, St. Margaret's Bay, and Dover, are particularly strong.
0: Very strong, monsieur.
1: So that a landing at this point in a stretch would be bound to be extensive.
0: Oh, highly, highly. In fact, in some areas, I would say impossible.
1: There are also strong defenses between Dungeness and Bexhill, and again from Seaford, almost all the way to Portsmouth.
0: That is correct, monsieur.
1: So it amounts to this. The most weakly defended areas are between Foxton and Dungeness, and between Bexhill and Seaford.
0: Yes, mon général. I should say, surprise landings here would be virtually unopposed, and I have no doubt you would be able to strike inland and reach Tunbridge Wells, at least halfway to London, before the English could rally their defenses.
1: We think alike, Leclerc. A heartening sign.
2: So that is where it is to be, sir. In the area of Bexhill to Seaford.
1: That's where it is to be, Chauvelin. Huh? Well, Leclerc, you should be proud. You have seen history in the making. Perhaps one day you will write this story.
0: Yes, mon général. Yes, perhaps one day I shall. I wrote a story quicker than either Chauvelin or Bonaparte could have dreamed. And that night I took it to Harding at Les Trois Epis.
3: You've certainly let no grass grow under your feet.
0: It's up to you now to show the same speed. This is a report I've written to Lowther. I want you to return to England and deliver it to him personally. You're to surrender it to no one but to him.
3: Right.
0: You leave tonight. Guard it with your life, Harding.
3: Have no fear.
0: When you deliver it to Lowther, come back here and bring Fuchs and Mason with you.
3: Sounds as though you're expecting trouble.
0: I am.
3: Look here, Percy. If it's any question of your life being in danger...
0: You'll obey my orders. England's fate, her whole future may lie in that document. Now, be off with you. And then it happened. A summons from Chauvelin, couched, of course, in friendly terms. But when I entered his office, 4 armed guards and Antoinette...
4: There you are, my friend. Obliging of you to be so punctual.
0: May I ask the reason for this reception committee? Oh, Antoinette, why are you here?
5: You traitor.
0: But
4: you must forgive Mademoiselle Antoinette's distress. You see, she seems to be laboring under the impression that you're not quite what you pretend.
0: But I don't understand.
4: In short, she claims you are an imposter.
0: But that is absurd. For heaven, Antoinette, for
5: you
0: heaven.
5: You may have fooled other people, but you didn't fool me, not for a second. You believed you could pretend to be my lover.
0: No, Antoinette. I never believed I could pretend to be that. My apologies, mademoiselle. I am more accustomed to interfering in affairs of state than affairs of the heart.
5: English.
4: Would it be too much to assume that you are the Scarlet Pimpernel?
0: It would be... a good deal to assume, monsieur.
5: And what has happened to Armand?
0: Safe, mademoiselle, safe.
5: Where is he?
0: Quite safe. In fact, offhand, I can't think of anywhere he would be safer. You see, he is in the Tower of London. Tell me, Mr. Chauvelin, as a matter of interest, when did you first discover I was an English spy?
4: The day after your arrival.
0: Again, merely as a matter of interest, before or after my interview with General Bonaparte?
4: My dear fellow, before, of course. Rather disappointing, eh?
0: Yes, rather.
4: Actually, I arranged the meeting suspecting nothing. Then Mademoiselle Antoinette came here to my office and declared her positive conviction that whoever you certainly were not Leclerc.
0: I see.
4: I told Bonaparte. We agreed that if she was correct, if you were in fact an English spy, it followed that the information in this very comprehensive report of yours was all wrong and designed deliberately to mislead us.
0: Oh, not all wrong. Give me credit for a little more subtlety than that.
4: Well, shall we say just sufficiently wrong to persuade our troops to walk right into the trap. However, you're not the only one who can be subtle.
0: My dear Mr. Chauvelin, knowing yourself and Bonaparte, I've never thought that for a minute.
4: Thank you. You will have guessed by now that the information we gave you of the date and place of our invasion was, like your own information, just sufficiently wrong to mislead your defenders completely.
0: So the invasion isn't to be in early June?
4: No. Nor is it to be on the beaches below Bexhill.
0: But I...
4: Exactly. You have sent a report to that effect to your employers in England.
0: Well...
4: But of course you have. Conveyed personally by an English friend of yours.
0: You know that.
4: Certainly. We have you shadowed. You were seen to take the report to an inn called L'Etoile de Pie, and soon afterwards, he was seen to leave for the coast.
0: But if you saw him leave, why didn't you arrest him?
4: Why? Because we wanted that report of yours to reach England. On your information, the English will expect us to strike at a certain time at a certain place. In fact, we will strike a little earlier and elsewhere. The advantage of surprise will be ours, and before the end of the year, Napoleon will be master of Britain.
0: For a practical man, Monsieur Chauvelin, you indulge in strange daydreams.
4: We shall see who indulges in daydreams, monsieur. Take him away.
6: Hey, come on. You, this way.
0: For 5 weeks, I was held in solitary confinement. I'd expected ill treatment and semi-starvation, but instead I was well fed and in no way molested. It was apparent that Chauvelin believed I was the Scarlet Pimpernel, and he wanted me to be in a fit state to appreciate his triumph when the big day came. And then one morning, early in May, my cell door was opened, and under armed escort I was taken to my old enemy's room.
4: So, we meet again. For the last time.
0: The last time?
4: Tomorrow, my friend, you will be dead.
0: Am I to take it that this present exchange of greetings means that a certain military action to the northwest of here has begun?
4: An hour ago, I received this message, brought by special courier from Calais. It's in code, of course, but translated it says this. Invasion fleet embarked midnight. First assault wave, 50,000 men. Destination Rye. Expect to have 200,000 on English soil in 48 hours. And it is signed by Napoleon himself.
0: Midnight, eh? Let me see, that would be about 34 hours ago now.
4: Yes.
0: Then it should be practically all over by now.
4: I imagine so. I will be receiving later reports every hour or so from now. I am sure you will be interested to hear them.
0: Very. Destination Rye, you say?
4: That is so.
0: I rather thought Bonaparte would choose Rye.
4: You thought?
0: Well, after all, it did seem the obvious place. At any rate, in my report to Lowther, I warned him to expect the main brunt of it there.
4: What the devil are you talking about?
0: My dear Mr. Chauvelin, you don't imagine for a moment that I was misled by all that false information you and Bonaparte pumped into me, do you?
4: You're bluffing.
0: I ask you, is Bonaparte a blabber of secrets? Is he the sort of man who'd give away vital information even to someone who had no cause to distrust him?
4: Well,
0: Of course not. Only fools talk out of turn. And whatever he may be, General Bonaparte is no fool. And besides, I knew from the moment I came in here that day that I'd already been denounced.
4: You're lying.
0: Oh, no.
4: How could you know?
0: Have you never noticed the scent that Antoinette wears? Fascinating. But very persistent.
4: You mean...
0: I mean, there were traces of it in the air when I entered. So I knew she'd been here. And I knew it could be for only one reason.
4: I don't believe a word of it.
0: You know I speak the truth. Oh, yes, I do. Moreover, I seem to smell that scent again now in this room. Where can it be coming from? Behind that curtain there.
5: I must compliment you on your knowledge of French perfumes, monsieur.
4: You will understand, Monsieur Pimpernel. I could not refuse her to be present on such an occasion.
0: In for the death, Antoinette.
5: Perhaps, monsieur.
4: You were saying, Monsieur Pimpernel?
0: Yes, Monsieur Chauvelin. I was saying, it's a pity you didn't read my report to Lord Lowther. I predicted Rye as the probable focal point, and I named early May as the likely time. I have no doubt the British Navy are waiting.
4: Right. All right. Our troops are on English soil now. In a few weeks' time, your despised country will be beaten to its knees.
0: We shall see.
4: Come in.
7: Citizen Chauvelin,
4: what is it?
7: A message, sir.

0: come in.
1: Citizen Chauvelin.
0: What is it?
1: A message, sir. It is bad news.
0: What?
1: From the coast, sir. The invasion fleet has not sailed.
0: Why not?
1: The way is not clear, sir. The blockade has not been lifted.
0: But I have a message here from the Marshal himself.
1: The British Navy were expecting us. The blockade was as tight as ever. The combined fleet has failed.
2: Get out! Get out!
3: Well, Chauvelin, you believe me now.
0: You English swine! You have done this. You!
3: I have that honor.
0: I shall kill you.
4: Don't move, Adolphe. This pistol is loaded.
0: Antoinette, what are you doing?
4: I made a bargain with you, Chauvelin. Have you forgotten?
3: A bargain? Oh, this sounds interesting.
4: Listen to me, Monsieur Pinternet. I do not care what happens to you, but I do care what happens to my lover. Chauvelin, you promised that if the invasion plan failed, the Pinternel would be exchanged for Leclerc.
0: Promises. I do not care for promises.
4: Exactly. And that is why I have brought this pistol.
3: Antoinette, you are a lady after my own heart. I promise to do all in my power to obtain Leclerc's release. But may I suggest that under the present circumstances, it might be wiser for you to come back with me to England. That is, if you will trust my word.
4: Yes, monsieur. I do take the word of the Pinternel.
0: Antoinette.
4: Now, Monsieur Chauvelin, we are all three going to walk out of here.
3: And we are going to lock the door, aren't we, Antoinette?
4: Yes, and we are going for a little stroll, arm in arm, past the guard. And this little thing nudging you in the rim is my loaded pistol.
3: How often have I said to Anthony Dewhurst, Tony, take the lady to England. This time she's taking me.

0: Well, Blakely, nice to see you back again. That fellow Leclerc you were asking about was released this morning.
1: Thank you, sir. Thank you.
0: By the way, how is the racing?
1: Oh, quite exciting. Quite exciting. For a time, I thought I'd backed a losing horse and lost my shirt. Quite a tight finish, but in the end, everything worked out all right.
0: Glad to hear it. Exciting sport, racing. Still, you can't go wrong with a thoroughbred.
1: These days, the sport is so crooked that it's sometimes difficult to tell whether a thoroughbred is a genuine article or not.
0: And who can help you there?
1: Oh, personally, I always put my faith in a filly. They have a certain instinct, you know.
0: So I understand. Sherry Blakely?
1: Thank you. I give you a toast, lover. The ladies. God bless.

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3: 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All clear.
2: Okay, this is Hop Harrigan coming in.
1: Yes, it's America's ace of the airwaves, coming in for another transcribed episode in the adventures of Hop Harrigan.
4: The air age is here, gang. We all know that. And in this age, something that's up to par one day may be old and out of date the next. It's the same with planes. A speed or altitude record may be out of date almost before it's been put down on the record books. And because America wants to keep ahead in the air, we're working day and night to make better, faster, and safer planes. Designers are dreaming up slick new models, planes which will be able to smash through the sonic barrier, which will have to carry jet or rocket motors, and therefore must be strong and, at the same time, light. Part of the work of turning out new ships has to be done in the laboratory. No, not the kind full of gases and all kinds of strange glass tubes with white-coated chemists running around, but an engineering research laboratory, chock full of plane parts, engines, and all kinds of electrical equipment. You have to have trained engineers and mechanics to run things, men who can take an engine apart in a jiffy and find out what's wrong with it.

0: It's this type of man who works in Lockheed's Air Research Lab. Back in 1939, Lockheed opened the first complete laboratory in the aircraft industry and sank millions of dollars into it in men and machines. All during the war, their trained technicians tested and experimented, and when things didn't work out, they kept at it until they succeeded. Now their job is to work on the development of large transports like the Constellation and Constitution. In just a few minutes, I'll be back to tell you more about the exciting work done in Lockheed's laboratory, so don't forget to listen. And now to our story. The strange and puzzling riddle of the ghostly Avengers is moving to a rapid conclusion as Hop and Tank, now in possession of almost all the facts, go into action to trap the man trying to ruin the Ace Flying Service. There are three suspects, Bert Craig, Vinnie Stevens, and Paul Conroy, all partners in the airline. And as we continue now, Inspector Fry of the New Orleans Detective Bureau has appeared on the field, apparently ready to make an arrest. A massive DC-4 transport is on the apron in front of the Ace hangar, loaded and ready for a final cargo flight north to Kansas City. The inspector turns to Hop, Tank, Craig, and Paul and informs them in level, measured tones.
1: We're all going to make that flight tonight, Harrigan. You and Tinker will be at the controls. Mr. Craig and Mr. Conroy, you both will come along.
2: Well, how about the other partner, Vinny?
1: Mr. Stevens will make the trip also.
2: Now, just a minute, Inspector. This isn't a joyride, you know.
1: I don't intend it to be a joyride, Mr. Craig. Now, how soon...
3: How old and how much is that vase?
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1: Agent Z, I have received information from certain friends in the intelligence service that a known spy, Carl Frankenberg, has been making regular trips between this city and the capital of another country. He has been carefully searched every time he crossed the border, yet nothing incriminating has been found. Nevertheless, we are convinced that somehow he is carrying information. I want you to investigate his activities. Keep me informed.

0: 2 days later, customs officials notified Agent Z when the spy, Carl Frankenberg, again entered France. After crossing the border, Frankenberg went directly to the Paris Hotel, at which he always lived while in the city. The next morning, by arrangement with the hotel's manager, a new switchboard operator reported for duty.
1: Hotel Paris, good morning. Just a moment, please. Hotel Paris, good morning. I'll call him at once. Hold the line, please. Hotel Paris, good morning. Z. Z, is that you? Hold the line. All right, go ahead. There's no one around.
2: Is everything all right, Pat?
1: Yes. Noticed that I was a new operator and inquired for the regular girl. I told him she was on a short vacation.
2: Has Frankenberg made any calls?
1: No. He's still in his rooms. I'll call and let you know as soon as he goes out. Hold the line. I've got another call. Hotel Paris, good morning. Yes, Mr. Frankenberg. Yes. You expect a guest? Mr.

0: I'm crunching my polo, dear Liza, dear Liza. 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
1: The nicest thing about the mint with a hole is that it's smooth and never crumbles. 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
0: I can't. I've already crunched them all.
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Log entry, the Ketch Scarlet Queen, Philip Kearney, master. Position, 39 degrees, 40 minutes south, 175 degrees, 4 minutes east. Wind fresh and rising, sky fair. Remarks, cleared Wellington, New Zealand after emergency layover. Reason for emergency, Rocky III and the dead man's chest.

0: a day and a half out of Auckland, bound for Christchurch, South Island, New Zealand, loaded with traded cotton goods, paper, machinery for the coal mine. It was an easy run. An endless expanse of sun-dappled water smiling from starboard, and the western coast of North Island beckoning with white beaches and waving palms on our port. I was standing my trick at the wheel that afternoon, half my mind on the job, the rest of it wandering back to the other palms on other beaches on other afternoons. They were good memories. But Nielsen's hail brought me back to the present.
1: Captain!
0: He was heading aft toward me from number two hole.
1: Captain Carney, sir.
0: Yeah, Nielsen, what's up?
1: Number two hole, Captain. I was checking the cargo, and I heard something thumping inside one of them crates that was marked cotton.
0: You sure, Nielsen?
1: Yeah, sir.
0: It wasn't just shifting from the roll?
1: No, sir. It was thumping, all right.
0: Here, take the wheel. Mr. Gallagher and I will get down and have a look. Red's flashlight made a little yellow moon with a big ring around it playing on the boxes of number two. Nielsen hadn't said which one was thumping, but that wasn't hard to find out. Here it is. Hand me the crowbar, Red.
2: Yeah.
0: Maybe you better cover me from where you are.
2: Okay, skipper.
0: Yeah. All right, Red. Here it comes.
2: Watch it, skipper. It's coming out.
3: Oh, thank you so much.
0: What? Gallagher, it's a kid.
3: I'd begun to think you were never going to come. Warren, it was getting quite stuffy in here.
0: Well, get out. How'd you get in there in the first place?
3: Oh. My name is Rockingham Wells III. Some of my friends helped me exchange myself for the cotton goods in the box before you left Auckland.
4: Well, I'll be...
0: What was the idea?
3: Sir, I have launched on the great adventure of my life. I hope it won't inconvenience you too much.
5: And so, with Roddy McDowell in the role of Rockingham Wells III, Mutual continues The Voyage of the Scarlet Queen, written by Gil Dowd and Bob Tallman, and starring Elliot Lewis. The Scarlet Queen, proudest ship to plow the seas, bound for uncharted adventure. Every week, a complete entry in the log, and every week, a league further in The Voyage of the Scarlet Queen.

0: Red, go up to the galley and dig up some chow for Rockingham Wells III.
1: Me?
0: We'll be in my cabin.
1: Run chow for this
0: one. Go on, Red.
1: Go on, Red. Okay, Skipper. And don't think I'm not adding these things up.
2: And, Captain, sir...
0: Yeah?
2: Well, if you could find something other than kid to call me... my name is Rockingham Wells...
0: Yeah, I know, and it sounds like trouble any way you say it. How old are you?
2: 14, sir. And I won't be any trouble, sir.
0: That's all right. We'll figure it out. Rockingham Wells. How would Rocky do for a name?
2: Oh, that's first rate.
0: All right, Rocky, come on. We'll go topside.
2: Yes, sir. And, Captain, it's awfully decent of you to...
0: Go on up this ladder. And don't start thinking of me as a big brother yet. I've got a scupper full of questions to answer. Rocky was a gentleman in the original sense of the word, so I couldn't quite bring myself to wring his neck. He peeled off a jacket in my cabin to go in and wash and comb himself. When he came out to turn to on some stew and biscuits Red had brought in, I finally tumbled to an obvious clue to our stowaway's character. He was wearing a T-shirt, and painted on the front of it was a menacing head of a buccaneer with a knife in his teeth.
3: I trust the stew is all right, your lordship?
2: Oh, yes. Quite, thank you.
3: Yeah.
2: But I'm not titled, you know.
3: He's not titled?
0: That's enough, Red.
3: Well, what is this? Treating a stowaway like a king?
0: Never mind.
2: But he's right, Skipper.
3: Skipper?
0: He is?
2: Yes, I should be lashed to the mast for 20 strokes of the cap and stowed below with iron.
3: Yeah, we'll come to that.
2: Oh, I didn't mean that...
0: Give the prisoner another ration of grog, Red.
3: Grog?
0: The milk, Mr. Gallagher. Pour him another glass of milk.
3: Oh. Yes.
2: Thank you, sir.
0: Yes. Now then, Rockingham. What black brand of skullduggery brought you aboard, huh?
2: Yes. Here, sir. Would you mind reading this letter, please?
0: All right. Probably penned in the blood of... Your dad?
2: Yes, sir. My father.
0: That's too bad, sir.
3: What is it, Skipper?
0: Notes addressed to Martin Wells.
2: He's my uncle.
0: Says, regret to inform you of the death of your brother, Rockingham Wells II, at sea. Is the date cause of death? Comes from port authorities at Wellington.
2: Yes, sir. But it's the list that's important now, sir.
3: What list?
0: It's a list of his personal effects left in the hands of his first mate, Joseph Ryan Fagali. Clothes, logbook, map, sea locker.
2: Yes, sir, but it's the map.
0: What about the map?
2: Well, Joe Pagali's in Wellington, you see, and he has the map along with the other things.
0: Yeah, it says that here.
2: But my Uncle Martin wouldn't have told me. You see, he'd have taken it all, though it's rightfully mine, so I just had to steal the letter and run away.
0: You're a little hard to follow. We were talking about a map.
3: Yeah, right? What map?
2: Well, the one Joe Pagali is holding in Wellington. Gentlemen, it is a map that shows the place where my father buried a great and secret treasure.
0: Sure, the adventure of your life, so what else but a buried treasure? Look, Rocky, I got maps, too, but not one of them leads to a treasure.
2: Oh, but this one does. I heard them mention it. You see, Father and Uncle Martin were in the export-import business together in Auckland. And when you handle strange foreign things, you find maps and other things.
0: Sure.
3: Yeah, you want some more chow, Rocky?
2: No, thank you. You see, Uncle Martin worked in the office, and Father was the captain of the ship. They didn't show me this letter when it came, but I heard them talking about it and watched Uncle Martin hide it inside his desk.
0: Does he know you snitched it and stowed away on my ship?
2: Oh, I left him a note. I told him I was going after it. So if you could just put me ashore in Wellington...
0: Look,
2: then
0: I've got a cargo consigned to Christchurch, South Island. I got to discharge that cargo day after tomorrow morning. I'm not stopping at Wellington.
2: Oh, then how in the world am I ever going to find Joe? And the map? And the treasure?
3: Oh, look, you better get a grip on your imagination,
0: kid. You can't go running around the ocean chasing rainbows. Stowing away on somebody else's ship is...
2: Against the law?
0: Yeah, that's right.
2: But you just got to hunt treasure by going to sea.
0: Oh, nuts. Go take the wheel, Red. We're changing course.
3: Yeah,
0: stand into the bay for Wellington.
2: Oh, Skipper.
0: We'll lay over just long enough to get you started back home.
3: You mean you're going to run into Wellington?
0: Yes, yes. Go ahead, Gallagher.
3: Okay, it's your ship, Skipper. And if we're going to play pirate, I better run up to Jolly Roger.
0: Rocky's great adventure had come to an end. But he didn't miss a thing as we walked onto the street that led toward the railroad station. It was getting dark, and he was looking back toward the harbor. I was watching. So neither one of us noticed the strange pair of half-shadows that materialized in front of us. First, I heard a soft, pleasant voice.
4: You will stop, please?
0: I stopped because he was pressing the hard, unpleasant business end of a pistol against my ribs.
4: Yes, now do not make outcry, please.
0: He was oriental, short, very neat, and very pleasant. His countryman who stood beside him lacked the element of mystery. He was simply the biggest Chinese I'd ever seen.
4: The tongue of my friend is inadequate. He hears, but he speaks only with his strength. Your young companion is rocking him well?
0: What's that to you?
4: Ling!
5: Get away! Rocky, run for the queen!
4: All right, sir. Once! Ling!
5: Tell him to let go!
4: You let Bai get away.
5: Sure, I let him get away. Come on, call up your strong-arm man and tell me what this means.
4: No, I think it wiser if another one enlightens you. You'll come.
5: Wait a minute.
4: Come, please.
5: No, I'm not going for any.
4: Ling! You learn you go where Ling wants you to go.
5: Yeah.
4: That's better. In that automobile, if you please. I shall drive. You will sit in the back seat with Ling.
5: Had more attractive dates.
4: Now, inside, please. You're in quiet. All questions will soon be answered.
0: We threaded through downtown Wellington for 5 or 6 minutes. Then we pulled up in one of the darkest streets in front of what looked like an office building. I'd learned better than to fight Big Ling. So I let him save himself while he shoved me ahead of him into the building. The white man who waited inside lounged in a chair and looked at us out of watery eyes as we came in. He stayed in the chair.
6: Where's the boy?
4: Because of Pigali, he disappeared. We could not bring him in.
6: That was stupid, Chong. Then for you, Pigali, it will be unfortunate. Put him in the chair.
5: Hey, wait a minute. You're off course if you think I'm Joe Pigali.
4: Silence. Ling!
6: That will be enough, Tom. Now, Pigali, the map, please, from the locker of Rockingham Wells.
5: The third?
6: The second. Come, this is a waste of my time.
5: And my energy. I don't have your map.
6: The good captain's personal effects were left in your custody, the map among
5: you
6: them.
5: You got the wrong man.
6: Chong?
4: This is the man who was with the boy.
6: Well, there are ways, then, to get cooperation, Chong.
4: Yes.
6: There's a certain teakwood box on the shelf in the next room.
4: Yes.
6: Bring it me, please. We shall see.
4: Yes, honored sir. It is done.
0: When the lid of the box Chong brought back was open, I saw a velvet interior that matched the color of the big jade ring my host wore on his delicate right hand. Cushioned in the velvet was a strange assortment of bamboo sticks, ivory-handled files, and slim-bladed knives that looked like scalpels.
6: Interesting, aren't they, sir?
0: I suppose so, in their way.
6: Their way is very persuasive.
0: What are you getting at?
6: The map. I mean to have that map, sir.
0: I don't know anything about your map.
6: I take 10 of these bamboo shoots, the slender ones, carefully chosen. 10 of them. One to be forced under each fingernail, huh?
0: You can't make me tell you something I don't know.
6: Well, come now. You were first made in my brother's ship.
0: I didn't even know your brother. I didn't know you were the boy's uncle until right now.
6: Why do you make this feeble attempt?
0: Look, you know I was found with your nephew, that's all. We discovered him aboard my ship when we put out from Auckland.
6: Yes, of course. But where is the map?
0: I never saw the map. And I never saw the mate who's supposed to have it. And I don't see why a grown man wants to get so excited about a map that a kid's imagination is magnified into a search for buried treasure.
6: Will you hold his shoulders, please?
0: Now, get away from him.
6: Truthfully, Ling is invincible. Struggle is fruitless. Now, just be more calm.
0: You'd make sense. Maybe I would.
6: You know about the Ming birds? Admit it.
0: Never heard of them.
6: I have very good reason to believe that you were present at the beginning. My brother sailed Oriental waters for 20 years. By dint of a deep and justifiable gratitude he received from a warlord in China 11 years ago, the missing Ming birds of paradise.
0: Good for him.
6: He did not sell them. I watched the markets carefully. I knew he had them. Therefore, I know he hid them somewhere. The map I want from you will show me where.
0: If I had a map, maybe, but I don't have
6: it. Ling, his left hand.
0: What are you... Listen, I'm no hero. If I knew where your precious vases were hidden, I'd tell you.
6: No, my good man, they are not vases.
0: Oh, whatever they are.
6: They are 4 matched screens of jade, carved by the greatest of all the Ming Dynasty artists. Each is the lifetime work of a man who slept with the priceless jade next to his own flesh to give it warmth and depth of color. And during the light of each day of his life on Earth, he worked with infinite loving care, coaxing out the design of birds of paradise.
0: You sure get worked up over these things, don't you?
6: And you will, too. The first bamboo stick. Hold out his left hand, Link. You will understand my interest when I tell you that I know each of these screens to be worth the king's ransom singly. And a set of 4 together.
0: I'm beginning to think I'd like to have them myself.
6: The hand a little higher, Ling. Oh, maybe you've decided to tell us, Pagali.
0: I'm not your brother's first mate, Wells. You know from the letter, his name is Joe Pagali. I'm Phil Carney, and I don't know where Pagali is.
6: You're making this difficult. Hold his hand.
0: Let go, will you?
6: Now, Pagali, would you like another?
0: No. I got it now. I didn't start it to win. I just wanted somebody to hit me hard enough to put me out. I couldn't get my arms free from Ling, but I lifted my legs and smashed both feet into Martin Wells' simpering sadistic face. He crumbled and went down. The room exploded in my head and disappeared. How'd I get here? I don't remember.
3: I don't know. You were just staggering down the dock.
2: Where did they take you, Skipper? Were they pirates? When I brought Mr. Gallagher back, you were gone.
0: Sure was. Guess we better get going.
3: Where, Skipper? What's it all about?
0: Rocky, you still got that letter in your pocket?
2: Yes, sir. Here.
0: Attaboy. Port Authority, 223 Waterfront Avenue. I guess that's our first stop.
2: Am I to come too, Skipper?
0: Yeah, you're only in this up to your neck.
2: I am? Oh, splendid. Coming.
0: It was morning and the Port Authority's office had been open about an hour. We walked in and asked the clerk what he had on Joe Pagali.
7: He's at the King George Hotel, room 222. Is Pagali in trouble?
0: Maybe. Why?
7: Well, yours is the second inquiry for Joe Pagali. The
0: second?
2: I see. Who was the first?
7: A well-dressed chap, about 50. Not too
0: tall. That's enough. But... I'll lay odds, Rocky, that's your uncle, Martin Wells.
2: Really?
0: I must have done something along the line to convince him I wasn't Pagali.
2: Uncle Martin is after the man.
0: And he's got a fair start. Come on. We got past the clerk at the King George Hotel. But the door number 222 was locked.
3: Oh, well, what do we do, Skipper?
0: Anything but waste more time. Give me your shoulder.
3: Right.
2: I say, that's Joe Pagano.
0: Stay right where you are, Rocky. Come on, Red.
3: Yeah. Looks like they got here first.
0: The marks on his throat remind me of a big Chinese I met. Big Ling. Look for a map, Red. Any map.
3: Yeah. Well, this must be the sea locker. His logbook.
0: Logbook? And... take that along. Hey, look.
3: What?
0: In his hand, a torn piece of paper. Red, it's a piece of a map.
3: Yeah. Not much left, is there?
0: No. No, but there's enough to lead us to the killer of Joe Pagali. Position on this map looks like Cloudy Bay. That's just across Cook Strait, 20 miles from here.

0: Green Bay. We're bearing down on the treasure at large.
1: Rocky, you have any idea what this Ming jade is?
0: Oh, no, sir. The treasure I'm after is an old iron-bound chest, packed full of doubloons and pieces of eight. Real pirate gold, sir. I know that's what my father promised me we'd look for someday.
1: Your uncle's pretty sure it's jade birds of paradise.
0: Is that why he killed Joe Pigali?
1: Or had him killed.
0: But how could Uncle Martin get here to Cloudy Bay? He doesn't have a boat.
1: One of the charter boats from Wellington.
0: Oh, of course. Like that one over there.
1: What one?
0: 2 points off to the starboard bow, Skipper.
1: Oh, shiver my timbers, matey, you're right. Hey, Red!
2: Yes, Skipper?
1: Rouse out the crew. I'm coming about. We'll drop anchor to port of that charter boat. And get the small boat over the side. You and I are going ashore.

0: We left Rocky aboard the Queen and headed toward shore. When we spotted another small boat, we beached ours near it.
1: Well, there you are, Skipper. Footprints leading into the brush.
0: That's good enough. Come on. Yeah. I'll hold it, Red.
2: Yeah.
0: Let's slow down. Try to get in close.
1: Yeah. Trail turns north from here.
0: Yeah. Slow down. We can... Red, look.
1: What? Uh-oh. Looks like we're late.
0: 30 feet ahead in a tiny clearing stood Martin Wells. Little Mr. Chung on one side, the giant Big Ling on the other. In front of them, in a hole they dug, was an iron-bound wooden chest with the top open toward us. From what we could hear of some very hot words, Wells thought he'd been double-crossed. Then Chung reached forward and slammed down the top of the chest. Wells made a dive for the little man, but Chung had different ideas.
1: Come on, Red. I'm with you.
0: We moved in as Big Ling's hand made an arc side down with the lantern behind Martin Wells' ear. Uncle went down hard, and Chung spun his automatic toward us. We parted to get them from two directions, but Mr. Chung didn't pull the trigger. He pulled the switch.
3: Ah, yes. Good afternoon.
1: Now, what's this place, Skipper?
0: Keep your eye on the big one. He's tough.
3: Captain Carney, please to forget the unfortunate past. We have no further wish to fight. We are leaving.
0: You think so?
3: It is discovered that the contents of the buried box no longer merit our concern.
0: But Jade isn't in it, huh?
3: No, and so we depart.
0: Your boss is going to hate you when he wakes up.
3: Mr. Wells? Oh, perhaps you do not understand. The Ming Jade screens were given in gratitude to a friend by one who unhappily had no right to give them. We were sent 11 years ago to bring them back. Sometime later, Mr. Wells made inquiries in various markets. This we learned and therefore believed he had some knowledge of the screen.
1: Does he mean they've been spying on Wells all the time?
3: We came to gain his friendship, to watch and wait. But now, there is no Jade. Mr. Wells was wrong. We were wrong. We go.
0: Oh, no. Big Ling has the murder of Joe Pagali to answer for. You're an accessory, Mr. Chong.
1: Skipper, what's Wells?
0: Martin Wells was conscious, firing from the ground. His first slug caught Big Ling in the shoulder and set off a sudden bedlam. The second shot caught Ling turning as Red and I moved forward. I got hold of Chong's gun hand. Wells was crawling away, but he made his shots count until Gallagher's shoulder sent Ling crawling out of the line of fire. The fourth one was meant for me, but Chong's body jerked and relaxed in my arms. I dropped him. I turned to put Martin Wells out of action, but Big Ling had beaten me to it. The giant Chinese was kneeling on Wells' back, a massive hand cupped under Wells' chin. With the last ounce of his strength, he was tossing the head back. Then they both collapsed.
1: You all right, Skipper?
0: Yeah, okay, Red, but those three aren't. They'll never give anybody any more trouble. Come on, Red, take a look at that chest.
1: Got you, Skipper.
4: I see, Skipper.
1: What?
4: Mr. Gallagher.
1: Mr. Kidd.
4: Are you there?
0: Over here, Rocky.
4: Oh, my word, I thought I'd lost you. What have you found? Is it a treasure?
0: How'd you get ashore?
4: I swam. What is... Uncle Martin.
0: Yeah, Rocky, Uncle Martin. Look at him, then forget him. You don't deserve him. Maybe I should have put it the other way around. Come on.
4: And, did you find anything, sir?
0: Treasure? We tried to tell you, Rocky. You let your imagination get mixed up with the facts about finding treasure. Things like that are only accidental.
1: Skipper!
0: If you're going to follow the sea, you've got to learn to take things as they come. Get Captain Kidd and Long John Silver out of your head, Rocky. Learn to steer by the stars, but don't try to reach them.
4: Aye, sir.
0: The chest is here, but...
1: Yeah, but nothing... Skipper! The chest! It's filled with these. Fuck.
4: What?
1: Yeah. Doubloons.
4: Oh, I thought it was much more difficult than this.
0: Red, you're crazy. It can't be.
1: Well, look at them. Feel them.
0: Red, a whole blast of jet full.
4: My word, it is full, isn't it?
1: Look at the stuff.
4: Please, would one of you mind moving over so I could feel them, too?
0: Oh, yeah, Rocky. Here. Here, here's room.
4: Isn't it exciting?
1: Oh.
4: But I thought treasure hunting would be much more difficult than this.
0: Never mind, Red. Don't say it.
4: Now we can cover them up again and make a map of our own.
1: Cover it up.
0: Cover it up. Nothing. We'll take it and cash it. What makes you talk like that,
1: yeah,
0: Rocky?
1: What's the matter with you?
4: But I thought we could come back for it later. And in the meantime, well, we could sail away in your ship and find some more. Oh, it's great fun, isn't it?
0: Look, Rocky, this just happened to work out this way. It doesn't usually.
4: But I'm sure there's more of it. Pirates buried loads of treasure.
0: But it's just legend, Rocky. It doesn't mean...
4: But you didn't believe me this time, did you?
0: No, Rocky, I didn't.
4: But it wasn't a dream. You didn't believe it, but I was sure of it every minute that we'd find the treasure.
0: Maybe that's the difference, Rocky. We've forgotten how to believe as strongly as you do. Maybe if we hadn't, we three could find all the treasure in the world.
4: You know, I do wish there was a way to make you both 14 again. Oh, we'd have a jolly time sailing around in your ship.
1: You know, I'd go for that myself.
0: I wish you could work it out, Rocky. I wish you could. Before we stood out of port the next afternoon, we'd turned over the iron-bound wooden buccaneer's chest full of pieces of eight and doubloons to authorities in Wellington. After the customary report to the Crown, Rocky stood to keep a third of it all for himself, taxes deductible. We put him on the train for Auckland, wired his aunt, and turned Martin Wells and the Oriental pair over to the local morgue. Maybe they should have used more of Rocky's brand of belief and less of their own brand of violence.
2: Stand by to make trial!
0: I got ready to cut the motors, and the men swung rhythmically to their stations when Red called them into action.
2: Stop it, Chief! Make trial!
0: Of mainsail climbed to catch the full-tone breeze. The jibs cracked out. The mizzen blossomed and spilled. And the Scarlet Queen bowed to the music of wind and rigging and danced through the lace-tipped crest as if all the world was watching.
5: How will she think, skipper?
0: Yeah, riding to it like a feather, Red.
5: Good.
0: Some kind of a different feeling about her today.
5: Oh, that's not hard to figure out.
0: What do you mean?
5: He was a mighty good kid, skipper. A dreamer, but plenty of guts in the pinches.
0: Rockingham Wells the third.
5: Yeah, but there's one thing I can't figure out.
0: What's that, Red?
5: Just how did he know that chest was going to be full of doubloons, huh? How did he know the chest was even there?
0: I don't know, Red. Near his age, imagination gets mixed up with reality. You can't always tell which is which. I don't know. With faith in your dreams, maybe there's no difference.
5: Yeah?
0: I wonder how come the Queen let him aboard in the first place.
5: Well, maybe he talked to her. This little lady knows what she's doing. Here, skipper. To the Queen?
0: To the Scarlet Queen. And happy treasure hunting. After you, mate. After you.

0: Log entry. The catch, Scarlet Queen. 5:30 p.m. Wind fresh. Sky fair. Sea cresting with high cross swell. Ship secure for night. Signed, Philip Carney. Master. This is Elliot Lewis. I want to thank Roddy McDowell for being with us tonight. Glad to have you aboard the Queen, Roddy.
1: My pleasure, Elliot. Phil Carney is a favorite radio hero in our household.
0: Well, you're still able to give a mighty convincing performance of a 14-year-old stowaway, even though you're now 19 and an associate producer with Lindsley Parsons Productions for Monogram. What's your latest picture?
1: Well, our latest, Elliot, is the story of a dog. And, by way of coincidence, the title of the film is Rocky.
0: Well, I hope tonight will prove itself a good omen. You did yourself proud as Rocky the Third.
1: Thanks, Skipper.
0: Good night, Roddy.
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Voyage of the Scarlet Queen stars Elliot Lewis as Phil Kearney with Ed Max as Gallagher. And tonight featured Roddy McDowell as Rocky. William Conrad was Martin Wells. And Ben Wright played Chong. Music scored and conducted by Richard Aurora. The Scarlet Queen, produced by James Burton, is written by Gil Dowd and by...

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2: African drums are talking. Over miles of veld and jungle, the weird throbbing of the drums beats through the tropical night. Drums made of hollow logs with skin stretched tightly over one end. Sometimes, human skin. Village after village takes up the message to send it booming farther into the night. Listen. Searching for a lost tribe, spoken of by the natives as the Golden Race, Professor Anton Edwards, together with his daughter Lorna and his assistant Jack Martin, are in the wilds of French Equatorial Africa. The professor has come into possession of a preserved human head that talks. He believes it to hold the secret of lost Atlantis. Lorna was found wandering in a trance a mile from camp. They suspect it is the work of a local witch doctor. The professor, carrying the only gun, is walking ahead with Nguru, a native prince, while Jack, carrying Lorna, is straggling in the rear. Almost within reach of camp, two lions appear on the trail, cutting the girl and boy off from the others. The animals pause a moment, then charge.
3: Run, Lorna! Run for that tree, quickly!
4: No, Jack, I won't leave you!
3: Run, for heaven's sake, go! Are you mad, girl? Run!
4: No, Jack, I won't!
3: It's too late now, they're on us. Jack, are you all right?
5: Yes, sir. We're all right. At least I think so.
4: What happened?
5: I don't know exactly. Those shots, they were from a heavy rifle. At least the first two were.
3: You two children all right? Tell me what happened.
5: Oh, I don't know rightly. But those lions, who shot them?
3: I haven't the faintest idea. When I ran back, one of them was thrashing about, badly hit, so I finished him. The other was stretched out dead.
5: Well, at all events, there's someone around here who doesn't want us killed. What do you make of it, sir?
4: Oh, please take me back to camp. I feel rather shaky.
3: Why, of course. I'll take her back, Jack. You can tell me what happened as we walk. Nguru, fetch the boys to skin the lions.
6: Aye, Buona.
3: We'd better have the skins brought into camp. Are you all right, Lorna?
4: Yes, Father. I'm all right. I'm shaken up a bit in my nervous system, but that's all.
3: What happened after I left you to follow me back to camp?
5: Well, I guess we lagged behind a little. I'd forgotten all about those two lions being near. Then suddenly they came into a patch of moonlight and stood staring at us.
4: Jack pointed out a tree and told me to run for it, Father, but I was so frightened I couldn't move.
5: That's not right. The fact is, Lorna wouldn't take the only tree within reach. There wasn't time for both of us to climb it.
3: Nice time to get squeamish about politeness, I must say. I might have lost the both of you because of it. Well, then what?
5: Well, then they charged and... they got mighty close, and a rifle seemed to speak out of nowhere.
4: The firing came from our right. I saw the flashes plainly.
3: Yes, so did I. From a bunch of high scrub. But who in the name of... no native could shoot like that. When the porters hear this, they'll certainly think we're bewitched.
5: Now that I can think more clearly, it sounded like a heavy automatic.
3: Yes, and evidently he must have had luminous sights. A white man, all right. Well, we have a guardian angel, anyhow.
4: Oh, that campfire looks good. Frozen through.
3: Well, I think you better take a dose of quinine, Lorna, and go to bed.
4: Oh. Well, I'll take the quinine, but I don't want to go to bed. I wouldn't sleep anyhow. I'd see those awful lions coming at me all the time. Get my coat from the tent, will you, Jack? I want to stay by the fire a while.
5: All right.
3: Can you dig down into your memory, my dear, and recall anything about the earlier happenings of the night?
4: You mean before you found me out there?
3: Yes.
4: No, Father, it's all a blank. But it might come back. That feeling of something mentally drawing me into the bush is completely gone now.
5: There you are, Lorna.
4: Oh, thanks, Jack. Now you two go on into the tent. I know you want to talk shop. I'll join you in a little while.
5: Now, wait a minute, young lady. You didn't think you were getting out of that dose of quinine, did you?
4: Oh.
5: Here it is.
4: Of course you would. Oh, I hate the awful stuff.
3: Well, the necessary evil in Africa, my dear. It sort of keeps the moths and bugs away, you know?
4: Well, Here's to the man with the rifle. Oh, dreadful stuff. Now, both of you run along.
6: Come on, Jack. I want to compare notes with you.
5: I've been wondering, sir. Did you do right in having the lion skins brought here? They really belong to the other fellow, you know.
6: Well, that's the reason I wanted them here. In the hope that he'd come and make a claim.
5: Oh, I see. And Guru went out to the boys, didn't he?
6: Yeah.
5: They ought to be back soon.
6: Yes. You see, Jack, the man who shot those lions is the same fellow whose tracks we saw join Lorna's when she was walking in that trance. At least it looks like it.
5: But why didn't he make himself known to us? What's his game? He must have the natives under his thumb or he wouldn't be able to keep his presence around here a secret.
6: No, that's true. I understand a little about drum talk, but I haven't heard one of them beat out the symbol for white man except in relation to us. It's got me worried. We'll have to break camp the first thing in the morning.
7: Mm-hmm.
6: Oh, here's Nguro.
7: Why not?
6: Nene Nguro.
7: My Zongro's devil na pega Simba.
6: Mm-hmm. What's that? He says it was the white man's good devil that killed the lions. Well, that's a good idea. You tell Chenzi boys, Nguro, eh?
7: Uh-huh.
6: The porters think we have such a proficient good devil working for us, we'll probably have a little less trouble with them.
5: Well, that's a relief. I hope that thought takes root.
6: All right, Nguro. Get some sleep, what?
7: Aye, buono.
6: Here, Jack. Take a look at this map. I want to go over some details with you. At present, we're over here, about 20 miles from the Bakari River. Oh, by the way, perhaps you're too tired to go over this now, eh? You had a pretty bad scare tonight.
5: Oh, I'm all right, sir. I've been charged by lions before. But then it was I who was holding the rifle and not someone else. Oh, hello, Lorna. How do you feel now?
4: Oh, fine, thanks, Jack. I think that scare shook my brain up a bit.
6: Well, did you manage to remember anything? Anything that could help us?
4: Not a thing, Father. There's only one thought in my head now, and that's to start traveling and keep going.
6: Hmm. Well, you're likely to get your wish. We're going to start at daybreak.
5: Listen. The drums have started. Must be something important.
4: What are they saying, Father?
6: Well, if you'll only be quiet for a minute, I'll tell you. Great Scott!
5: Something wrong, sir?
6: No. No, there's nothing wrong. Except that they know we're going on safari in the morning.
4: What?
5: Pete's sake, how do they know that? We've only just this moment spoken of it. Are you sure that's the message, sir?
6: Yes, listen. This is what they're saying. White. Hawks. Take. Wing. Fly north, sun up.
5: White hawks take wing and fly north at sunrise, eh? And they even know the direction we're going to.
6: Evidently.
4: I don't like that white hawk part of it.
6: Oh, well, that's nothing unusual. It's the way they have always designated the white man. It's just a drum name.
4: They've stopped.
6: Yes. Now we'll be expected. All along the line of march. The drums to the north have probably taken it up and are relaying it.
5: There's something very mysterious about all this.
6: Yes, I know. If I didn't have such convincing proof of what I'm after, I'd be tempted to get back to the coast. But I can't, Jack. The talking head has practically given me my line of march.
4: Oh, that ghastly thing again. Which way are we going, Father?
6: Just a little west of due north. And we have to pass over some bad country. The ground's all new to me.
5: Will we touch Lake Chad?
6: No, we'll pass to the east of it. And from then on, we can expect no protection whatever.
4: Well, why is that?
6: Well, I have permission to trek around these parts as far as Chad. But north of that, we'll be going into Tuareg country. And the French won't guarantee anything. In fact, they won't give me permission to go in there. So we'll have to sneak in.
5: Then there'll be no need to touch any place where they're likely to question us?
6: No, we have supplies for an indefinite period. That is, providing we can shoot meat for the porters.
5: Yes, they won't work without meat.
6: And when we get past Lake Chad, we can send the porters back and use camels. They're surly beasts, but as long as you keep them hobbled, you know you've got them.
4: The drums have started again.
6: Yes, yeah. Yeah, so they have. Laura, I think you better get dressed for traveling.
3: It'll be daylight soon, and there are heaps of things I want you to attend to before then. So, hurry, dear, will you?
4: Oh, of course I will. That's what I want, something definite.
3: Mm. All right, off you go, then. Jack, we've got to move fast. The drum that's talking is a snake drum.
5: Well, what does that mean?
3: We killed a sacred python tonight, didn't we?
5: Yes, worse luck.
3: Well, I didn't think there were any snake worshippers so far up country. Evidently, I was wrong. The sect may be very small, but they're after us. By daylight, they'll be howling madly around here because we killed one of their gods. Is that you, Nguru?
7: Aye, Bwana. Nguru come. Savvy snake juju drum. Him which doctor plenty mad palava, huh?
3: Break camp and make trail as fast as you can, Nguru. We don't want a fight on our hands.
7: Nguru know you snake woman for wah palava.
3: No, no, you bloodthirsty old ruffian. Go on now and get out of here. Apana. Look for the Shanzi boys. Plenty kazi.
7: Aye, Bwana.
3: He'll attend to the porters, Jack. But I do believe I saw him grin at the thought of a fight. Nguru would rather fight than run any time.
5: Well, I hope it doesn't come to a fight for Lorna's sake. My stuff hasn't been unpacked, so I'm ready to move at a moment's notice.
3: Well, that's good. We've got to put some ground between us and those birds before they can organize, or we'll have a mob of yelling, bloodthirsty savages right on our heels.
5: Well, how long before they can get together, do you think?
3: All according to how far the sect is spread out. They'll gather around the priests and witch doctors for some instructions first. Then they'll hold a few rites to work themselves up into a fighting mood.
5: But, good heavens, sir. Listen to that thing going.
3: The talking head, Jack. Listen. It's warning us. Warning us against some impending danger. Go and stand by Lorna in case something happens. I'm going to help Nguru. Hurry!
8: Will you have a polo, dear Liza, dear Liza? Will you have a polo, dear Liza, polo?
9: How very kind of you, dear Henry. I most certainly will. I'll have three or four or maybe more.
8: But you take me old tube.
9: Because they happen to be my tube of polo, dear Henry. Have one.
10: You know, some marmalades get some of their tang from added flavouring. While Robertson's Golden Shred gets all of its tang from Seville oranges. What would you rather have for breakfast?
11: £31.5, £32, £33, £35, £40, and £10 is £50, and £50 is a pound. 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Now there are 100 new pence in a pound. Think decimal. That way you'll find shopping simple.
9: I hope you're not hungry, dear Henry, dear Henry. I've just burned the roast and I've ruined the spuds.
8: 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After I've been working...
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out of the glamorous, mystic east, out of the desert's burning sands, the voice of ancient Persia speaks to the heart of him who understands. 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

0: Omar, the Wizard of Persia. 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His daughter, Cynthia, is in the living room. Facing her is Jerry Martin, her fiancé. Outside, a thunderstorm is raging.
1: What, Cynthia?
2: Did you hear it? What was it?
1: What was what? I didn't hear anything.
2: But I did.
1: Oh, now, Cynthia, you're...

0: talk that way.
1: What, Cynthia?
0: Did you hear it? What was it?
1: What was what? I didn't hear anything.
0: But I did.
1: Oh, now, Cynthia, you're all unstrung. You're trembling like a leaf.
0: Oh, I can't help it, Jerry. I heard...
1: Oh, there was nothing, I tell you. Nothing but the wind and the rain.
0: Oh, there was something else. Like a wild cry for help.
1: Ridiculous. It's just your imagination. Or even if there were something out there, you'd never hear it above the storm.
0: But it wasn't out there, Jerry. It was in this room.
1: In this room? How foolish. Why, there's no one here but you and me.
0: It wasn't one of us, Jerry. It wasn't human.
1: Not human? Why, Cynthia, what on earth are you talking about?
0: Jerry, oh, I'm scared stiff. It sounded as though the whole house were crying out with fear.
1: Oh, this place is getting on your nerves, that's all. It's getting on mine, too.
0: Really? You're at liberty to go any time you will.
1: Now, Cynthia, for heaven's sake, stop.
0: There you go.
1: Look here now, please.
0: But...
1: Don't interrupt me. Ever since your father left on his last trip, something's happened around here that I can't quite figure out.
0: If you're looking for an excuse, Gerald Martin...
1: Let me have my say, Cynthia, please. We never used to quarrel the way we do now. We get together for 5 minutes and start bickering about the silliest things.
0: I suppose it's my fault.
1: I'm not blaming anybody. There's something queer around here, and I'm not going to let it ruin our lives. The thing that matters, dear, is that we love each other, don't we?
0: Why, of course.
1: Then let's figure it out, dear. Here's your mother. She used to be so sweet and gentle, and now she complains about everything. And she isn't really sick. You know she's not.
0: It's not entirely her fault, Jerry. These funny letters he's been getting from Daddy. Mother's worried about him, that's all.
1: Something mighty queer has happened to your dad, too, Cynthia. Why did he insist that we were not to meet him at the boat? Not even at the station when he arrives in Chicago. We've just got to sit here and wait. No wonder we're all upset.
0: Oh, I'm worried about it, too, Jerry. Something strange has happened to Daddy. He said so himself, in his letters. Oh, Jerry, you don't think that...
1: What, Cynthia?
0: That there's something wrong with Daddy. His mind, or... Oh, how that startled me.
1: 4 o'clock. He ought to be here any moment. Good Lord.
0: Oh, that's Mother. Mother, what is it?
1: What's happened?
0: Cynthia, darling, Mother dear, what's wrong?
1: Here, Mrs. Mason, sit down, please.
0: Yes, do, Mother. Jerry, bring that footstool.
1: There now, there. You'll be all right now.
0: You aren't hurt, are you, Mother?
2: Oh, it is horrible. Horrible. The most awful dream.
1: Dream?
2: Yes. I must have dozed off for a moment. I was passing through such strange, weird places. The people were so desperate. They were crowding around me, staring at me, reaching at me with long, bony fingers.
0: Now, Mother.
2: Oh, suddenly one of them grabbed me by the throat. A long, shiny blade all over my head. And there was a terrific crash.
0: Oh, please,
2: and I
0: Mother.
2: Woke up. Oh, Cynthia. Cynthia, something terrible is going to happen. I know it.
0: Now, Mother, don't worry.
2: Oh, if only your father were here. Why doesn't he come? Why don't he...
0: Oh, why, it's nothing, Mother. Just the telephone. Wait, Jerry, I'll answer it.
2: Oh, hurry, Cynthia. Hurry. Don't be long.
0: Hello? Hello? Why, Daddy,
2: your father. Let me talk to him.
0: Oh, wait, Mother, please. Hello? Daddy? Hello? Hello. Hello, operator. Oh, you've disconnected me, operator. What? But I tell you, someone was calling me. What? Oh, all right.
2: What's the matter, Cynthia?
0: Oh, it was Father, I'm sure of it. I heard his voice, and then the wire went dead.
1: Well, don't worry about it, Cynthia. He'll call again. Must have been at the station and phoned to say he was on his way.
0: Oh, I hope so, Jerry. Daddy seemed so close to me then. Just for that instant,
2: don't look that way, Cynthia. You frighten me.
0: It's someone at the door.
1: I'll go.
0: Who could see?
1: Why, Mr. Mason.
0: Daddy, Henry.
3: Martha, it's good to see all of you. Hello, Jerry. Why, Cynthia, what's the matter? What are you staring like that for?
0: Oh, why, Daddy, I don't understand. Where did you fall?
2: Henry, how did you get here so quickly?
3: Phone? What do you mean? I didn't phone.
0: But, Daddy, I spoke to you on the phone just a minute ago.

0: Oh, it was your voice. I'm positive.
1: Why, you just imagined it, my child. Why, I just got in. I drove all the way from the station.
0: Oh, Henry, I'm so glad you're back.
1: Yes, I'm happy too, Martha, but I've got to get this matter straightened out about this mysterious telephone call.
0: You don't think it was mysterious, Henry?
1: I don't know. These days, anything is likely to happen.
0: Henry, you're not ill. What is Daddy talking about, Jerry?
1: I give up. Sit down, all of you, and try not to interrupt. You don't have to worry, Martha. I'm sound, body and mind. But I came home to tell you of an amazing experience which concerns all of us.
0: All of us? Even Jerry?
1: Yes, all of us. Oh, now, please don't interrupt me. But first of all, Martha, I want to assure myself of one thing.
0: What is it, Henry?
1: It's about that emerald that I brought with me on my last trip from Persia. Are you sure that it's safe?
0: Yes, quite safe. I looked at it only this morning.
1: Well, the man I bought it from seemed very anxious to sell it, and I bought it at a bargain. Since that day, nothing but misfortune has followed my business. About 2 months ago, a merchant in the bazaar in Shiraz told me of a man known as Omar, the Wizard of Persia. I had often heard of this mysterious person, and strange stories were told of his power. My merchant friend was very insistent that I see Omar. He seemed to feel that I would not regret it. And so, after many strange happenings, I decided to visit Omar. Let me tell you about it. Welcome, my friend. You are Omar, the Wizard of Persia?
2: So men call me.
1: But you're a young man. Why, you appear younger than myself.
2: Men call me wise, my friend. And wisdom is ageless. You are in trouble?
1: Yes.
2: I can see that misfortune has overtaken you in business.
1: Yes,
2: that's right. Across the seas, your wife suffers from poor health.
1: That's right. But how did you know that?
2: You must not question when Omar speaks. It is enough that Omar knows. Your daughter is unhappy in her romance.
1: Yes, that's true. That's true. Now I know why they call you the Wizard of Persia.
2: It is written in the books of the ancients that happiness grows out of happiness and misfortune out of misfortune.
1: I don't quite understand.
2: One cannot find pleasure in another's pain.
1: How does that apply to me?
2: You have in your home in America a rare emerald.
1: Yes. How?
2: Well, do not speak till I have finished. That emerald is linked up with the destinies of many human beings. Hundreds of years ago, it was stolen from its original owner. A curse fell upon the stone. The curse remains till the emerald is restored to the descendants of the family that owned it. Many have taken up the search. All have failed. The curse cannot be lifted by selling the stone or giving it away.
1: You mean that misfortune will pursue me, my family, always?
2: Yes. Until you find the original owner.
1: How? When so many have failed.
2: I will help you. Take this. It is the mystic scroll of Persia. You will see that it bears certain numbers. Each series of numbers has a meaning given here. By these numbers, you will receive my instructions. I will warn you or encourage you, as the case may be. Your search starts here, in Shiraz.
1: But how shall the numbers reach me?
2: Through the mystic bells of Omar. You alone will hear them.
1: I search. Alone?
2: No. It were better to have with you all who are affected by your possession of the emerald. Your wife, your daughter, and the young man love. I can say no more. The blessings of Omar accompany me. Go.
0: Henry, you didn't dream all this.
3: My daddy, it's thrilling, weird.
4: Have you heard the mystic bells as yet, Mr. Mason?
2: Yes. Once. On the ship, coming home.
3: What was the message, Daddy?
2: That I was on the right track. And that when I had ended my mission, happiness would be the lot of everyone made unhappy by the Emerald.
0: You don't believe all that, Henry.
2: Ah, there they are.
3: Henry, what are you saying? Daddy, look at his face, Jerry. Look at his face.
4: Are you ill, Mr. Mason?
2: Quiet. Everybody, quiet. Four. Three. Five. Wait. Four. Three. Five. The bells. The mystic bells of Omar. The message is, you must leave for Persia at once.

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Don't fail to hear the next episode of this thrilling story.

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1: Spy Catcher. A series of true stories of the unceasing search for enemy spies in wartime, based on the memoirs of Lieutenant Colonel Oreste Pinto of the Allied Counterintelligence Service. This week's story is entitled Never Say Die. The part of Colonel Pinto is played by Bernard Argent.
2: This is a very personal story. It began late in December 1944, when my headquarters were at Eindhoven in the south of Holland. The Germans had broken through in the Ardennes, and the Battle of the Bulge was on. It was Christmas time, but I was feeling ill and overworked, and I went to Brussels to a military hospital for a checkup. To my surprise, I was given a very thorough examination. Exceptionally thorough.
3: Thank you, Colonel. I think that'll be all.
4: Well, Doctor, what's the news?
3: I'm afraid you must return to England, Colonel. I want you to take this envelope to the Cambridge Hospital at Aldershot. Or, if you wish, to your own doctor.
2: When will I be returning to duty, Doctor?
3: I don't know. It's always difficult to say.
2: Will I be returning to duty?
3: You're not a very fit man, Colonel. We are returning you to England. Take this to your own doctor, and he will advise you.
2: Doctor, you gave me a very thorough examination. If I can be told the results in London, why not now?
3: Let's call it medical etiquette.
2: Etiquette be damned. We're both soldiers.
3: Quite true, Colonel, we are. And this is a military order. You return to England.
2: Now, I'm a very busy man, Doctor. I have many responsibilities. If I'm to return to England, I want to know why.
3: All right. If you want to know why, you have a right to know. In my opinion, you are suffering from cancer of the abdomen. You wish to know more?
2: Yes.
3: Very well. In my opinion, it is an advanced cancer, and the secondaries in both lungs. That is why I'm sending you back to England.
2: Will I have an operation?
3: I don't think so.
2: Well, I have many things to do, Doctor. I have reports to complete, security matters to attend to. How long do I have?
3: If you have things to settle, try to settle them in the next 2 months.
2: Thank you.
3: But do take that letter to your own doctor. I'm sorry. Christmas is not the best time to have bad news.
2: It was not the best time to have bad news. I don't suppose there are any best times. As I stood at his desk, I remember wondering rather coldly just how many men I'd sent from my room with only 2 months to live. And I returned to England and I went to see my own doctor, a good friend who had a consulting room in Harley Street. He opened the sealed envelope, examined me again, and said he'd send for me. London was still under the blackout. The war news was bad, and life was miserable. And it was made no better when he sent for me again on the very last day of the year.
5: Coming, Colonel. How are you? Oh,
2: quite well.
5: Your duty down. Make yourself comfortable.
2: Thank you.
5: I received the specialist's report this morning. You've been overworking. Seriously overworking. What you need, old man, is a rest.
2: How long?
5: Say about 2 months.
2: Tom, there's no need to go around in circles with me. Just tell me the truth.
5: What truth?
2: I know what was in the envelope I brought from Brussels.
5: Did they tell you?
2: I insisted.
5: You make it very difficult. I was about to tell you.
2: Just tell me the truth. I'm a trained interrogator. Remember?
5: You're a trained interrogator. You know when a man is telling the truth.
2: Yes.
5: Very well. You're an important person, and you're my friend. I've had two specialists examine you, two brilliant colleagues. I have their reports. I'm telling you that we disagree with the Brussels diagnosis.
4: What?
5: By the way, did they X-ray you?
4: No.
5: There's nothing organically wrong with you. You have my word. Do you accept it?
2: What is wrong with me?
5: You've been overworking. You're suffering from nervous exhaustion. Serious nervous exhaustion. But there is nothing organically wrong. When did you last have a rest, a real rest from your work?
2: Not since Dunkirk.
5: 4 years is much too long. You've had a nervous breakdown. Well, what you need is a good rest. 2 months, maybe 3. Then you'll be back on the job. Do you believe me?
2: Yes.
5: Good. And since tomorrow's New Year's Day, my first prescription is a large brandy. There you are. And your good health.
2: Good health. Thank you, Tom. And I'll do what you tell me. I'll rest.
5: It's an order.
2: It was, in fact, 3 months before I was fit again and able to return to Eindhoven to take command of the Dutch counterintelligence mission. But I was really fit and ready for work.
6: Good morning, Colonel.
2: Good morning.
6: Oh, it's good to see you back.
2: Good to be back, Captain.
6: What's it like over there now, sir?
2: Oh, much the same. Not so many uniforms around. I did a spot of fishing, played a lot of bridge, looked up some old friends.
6: Well, you're looking very fit, sir.
2: I am fit.
6: What was the matter, sir?
2: Oh, overstrain, overwork. You'll be next, Captain.
6: Yes, sir.
2: How are things here?
6: Not too good.
2: Oh, what's happened?
6: You're short of staff, sir.
2: Who have we left?
6: Just you and me, sir. And a 3 weeks backlog of prisoners in the cells.
2: We better start right away. Let me see the prisoner list. I'll start with this one, Kaufman.
6: Right, sir. I'll have him brought in. Bring in Kaufman. I thought you'd choose that one, sir. You found yourself a wolf in wolf's clothing.
2: What do you mean?
6: Well, when he was captured, he was wearing SS uniform, and we are keeping him in it. Although he's screaming to be out of it. Now, he says it was all a mistake.
2: Well, how does he make that out?
6: Well, according to him...
7: Kaufman, sir.
2: Come in. Sit down, please.
6: Is that all, sir?
2: Yes, thank you, Captain. Now, age?
7: 34.
2: Born?
7: Amsterdam.
2: Date of birth?
7: August the 22nd, 1910.
2: Married?
7: No.
2: Religion?
7: Protestant.
2: Nationality?
7: Dutch.
2: Dutch? You are a Dutch citizen?
7: Yes, sir. A loyal Dutch citizen.
2: Are both your parents Dutch?
7: Yes, sir.
2: Their names, please.
7: Paul and Maria Koopman.
2: Born?
7: Amsterdam.
2: Your parents alive?
7: No, sir. They are both dead.
2: You say that you're a loyal Dutchman. Will you explain to me why you're wearing the uniform of the German SS?
7: That is what I want to explain, sir.
2: I'm waiting.
7: Well, sir, it isn't easy for me to explain. The fact is, I was instructed to join the SS.
2: By whom?
7: By a very loyal Dutchman, sir. A very important person.
2: His name, please?
7: I can't tell you that, sir. Not at the moment.
2: Why not?
7: Before I can tell you anything, sir, I have a request to make. You are in charge of this camp.
2: Yes?
7: Will you move me to another wing, sir, and let me get out of this uniform? I've been held for 2 weeks with a crowd of Dutch Nazis and collaborators. It's dangerous for me, sir. They are dangerous people.
2: Why is it dangerous?
7: Most of them are there because of me. If I begin to tell you and it leaks back...
2: It won't leak back.
7: The security in this place is not as good as you think it is, sir. I know. I've been here 2 weeks.
2: So you want to be transferred to another wing?
7: Yes, sir.
2: And you want to get out of that uniform?
7: Yes, sir.
2: I should have thought that you would have been proud of it.
7: I'm not, sir.
2: When you were instructed to join the SS, were you also instructed to win the Iron Cross?
7: No, sir.
2: That red ribbon in your uniform tells me that you were awarded the Iron Cross. It's awarded for bravery.
7: Yes, sir.
2: Did you win it in battle?
7: Yes, sir.
2: Tell me about it.
7: Well, as a soldier in the SS, sir, I had to conduct myself as a good soldier to do my other job.
2: And what was that other job?
7: I told you, sir, that I was instructed to enlist in the SS. I was to obtain information about the Dutch Nazis in the regiment, particularly the officers, but also the men, and to pass this information back. Also the names of Dutch collaborators, the fifth column who were working in the SS regiment.
2: Who did you pass this information on to?
7: Well, this important person, sir. A very loyal Dutchman.
2: His name, please.
7: I'm sorry, sir. I can't give it to you.
2: It would save a great deal of time, Kaufman, if you would just tell me his name. It will be in the strictest confidence. I can check it, and if what you say is true, you'll be cleared and out of here very quickly.
7: I can tell you nothing, sir, while you keep me in this uniform and locked up with that bunch of Nazis.
2: All right. I'll have you transferred. When we've finished our talk, you'll go to another wing. You'll have a room of your own. Now, tell me your story.
7: And the uniform?
2: We'll see about that. Were you captured in it?
7: Yes, sir. It happened very quickly. There was no time to get out of it. That's part of the trouble. I was bundled along with the rest and pushed in here.
2: Well, tell me your story.
7: 3 years ago, sir, I was working with the Dutch Secret Service. You will understand this. Because of my appearance and height and fitness, I was asked if I would try and enlist in the SS and report on the traitors who were in it. Also, to try and find out the names of high-up fifth columnists who were in sympathy with it. I was told that it was a dangerous job. I applied, and I was accepted in the SS.
2: As an officer?
7: Well, no, sir. You have to be a Nazi of long standing to go in as an officer. I was accepted as an ordinary soldier.
2: That is the uniform of an officer?
7: Yes, sir. I was commissioned in the field. Later, I won the Iron Cross. It was necessary that I should be a good soldier. It was a dangerous job, and it was safer if I conducted myself like a good soldier and a good officer.
2: And did you obtain information?
7: Yes, sir, a great deal of information. All that I was asked to find out.
2: What happened to it?
7: I passed it on, sir.
2: To this important person?
7: Well, no, sir, we didn't work like that. I had to report once a month to one of his liaison officers.
2: How did you pass on this information? Did you go to his office?
7: No, sir, we always met in the open.
2: Where?
7: At the time, I was stationed in Rotterdam. I met this man on the dockside, the Bumptious.
2: And you passed on your information to him?
7: Yes, sir.
2: How did you pass it on? In writing?
7: Oh, no, sir, that would be dangerous. We just walked along the dockside and I told him. That way it was very safe. A German, a Gestapo agent, would pay no attention to a Dutch civilian who was in friendly conversation with an SS man.
2: You met this man often?
7: Once a month.
2: And you walked about the dockside talking to him, passing this information?
7: Yes, sir.
2: But if you can't tell me the name of your chief, you can tell me the name of this liaison officer.
7: No, sir.
2: Why not? He isn't so important. He'd be a junior officer. Perhaps I can trace him and bring him here.
7: I wish you could, sir, but I never knew his name. And I never told him mine. In this kind of work, you must know this, sir. You don't give names and addresses.
2: I didn't ask for his address. I asked for his name. I can trace it in the records and bring him here to see you.
7: But I never knew his name.
2: Oh, I've come to your chief. Now, there must be some little thing you can safely tell me. So far, you've said that he's a loyal Dutchman and a very important person. You also mentioned the Secret Service. Was he in the Secret Service?
7: Yes, sir.
2: Did he work for the Secret Service or was he in the Secret Service?
7: He was in the Secret Service.
2: And you're saying that you worked for the Secret Service?
7: Yes.
2: Was he a junior officer in the service or a senior officer?
7: A very senior officer.
2: You worked directly to him?
7: Yes, sir.
2: To undertake such a dangerous assignment from him, you must have had good assurance that he was a very senior officer. You must have known his name. What was his name?
7: As you know, sir, there are certain names one never mentions. I was told that if you are working for the service, and if you are caught, or if you are in trouble, you are on your own. No one will help. I didn't realize it was quite so true.
2: I am trying to help you.
7: I think you're putting me in a very serious position. If you don't mind, I'll see this through in my own way.
2: What do you mean by that?
7: Please forget what I've said to you. Return me to the cell with the Nazis and the collaborators. It'll be safer. And I can work it out from there.
2: As you wish. But please remember, Copeman, that the facts are these. You were captured 2 weeks ago in the uniform of an officer of the SS.
7: You were captured together with other SS officers. They treat you as a brother officer. You're a holder of the Iron Cross. To be an officer in the SS, you must be an all-out Nazi. On the facts, that's what you are. Now, you come here and tell me a different story. But it's a story without fact or proof. You give me no facts that will confirm your story, nothing that I can check. You say you had this name.
8: Yes.
7: Copeman, I know the intelligence service much better than you do. In your position, you have nothing to fear by telling me his name. If there is a name. You say you can't reveal it at this moment. If you can't reveal it in the privacy of this room, where will you reveal it? In open court? Is that what you want?
8: No, sir. I'll tell you.
2: His name, please.
8: Pinto. Colonel Pinto.
2: Pinto? You were directed to him?
8: Yes, sir.
2: Did you meet him often?
8: Yes, sir.
2: Can you describe him to me?
8: It's not very easy, sir.
2: Is he like me?
8: No, sir. Not at all like you. He looks a very ordinary person. He's not easy to describe.
2: But you'd know him again if you met him?
8: Yes, sir.
2: I tell you what we'll do. I accept your request. I'll have you transferred to another wing. You'll have a room of your own. I'm very interested in the information you passed on to Colonel Pinto. It was the names of collaborators, fifth columnists, Dutch Nazis.
8: Yes, sir.
2: Well, could you spend some time trying to recall this information as accurately as you can and writing it down? I'll see that you get paper and pen and ink. Just write down everything you can remember and anything you can remember about Colonel Pinto.
8: Yes, sir. I'll be very pleased to do that.
2: Yes, sir. I'll make out a transfer for you. I think you'll find it a comfortable room. Corporal.
9: Yes?
2: Attend to this transfer order and take Copeland to his new room.
9: Yes, sir.
10: Captain Leggett would like to see you, sir.
2: Oh, send him in.
10: This way, please.

0: Come in, Captain.
1: Have you transferred Copeman, sir?
0: Yes. What do you know about him?
1: Not very much, sir.
0: Well, he says he was instructed to join the SS to spy for us.
1: Was he?
0: He was instructed by a senior member of the intelligence service, Colonel Pinto.
1: You, sir?
0: No. No, I didn't. But he says he'd recognize this Colonel Pinto if he met him.
1: Someone impersonating you.
0: See that he has plenty of writing paper.
1: Yes, sir.
0: Spies are resolute people. Many of them have great courage, and they're adepts at seizing an opportunity. We gave Copeman plenty of writing paper and plenty of time. Captain Lagos had suggested the possibility that I was being impersonated. Well, it was possible. But I felt there was another factor behind Copeman's story. I waited 3 days and then sent for him.
2: Copeman, sir.
0: Come in, please. No. Oh, your uniform. Oh, please forgive me, I'd quite forgotten. Oh, please sit down. Tell me, how's the writing coming along?
2: Very well.
0: I'm sorry to have kept you at it so long, but I haven't had much luck in tracing your friend Colonel Pinto.
2: No, sir.
0: No. Well, perhaps you can help me. You met him several times.
2: Yes, sir.
0: Often?
2: Oh, yes, sir, quite often.
0: You were going to describe him to me.
2: Yes, sir, but it isn't easy.
0: Try. Is he at all like me?
2: No, sir, not at all like you. He's a very ordinary person to look at. About medium height, medium build, and dresses very ordinary, too, sir. Nothing you'd remember him by.
0: What age would he be?
2: About your age, sir. Perhaps a little younger. It's difficult to say.
0: And his hair? Is he going grey? Is he bald?
2: No, sir. He seemed to have just the right amount of hair for his age. Brown hair. A kind of mousy brown.
0: But if you can't describe him, tell me about him. You met him several times. Where did you meet him? At his home? In an office?
2: Well, usually in the street, sir, at the docks. Once we met in a cafe when we were talking about enlisting in the SS.
0: Was that the first job you did for him?
2: No, sir, I'd done one or two jobs for him at the docks.
0: Oh, what kind of job?
2: Ships, sir. Watching German ships and what they loaded. And when German ships came in damaged, trying to find out how they'd been damaged. Some would have been bombed or attacked at sea, but others would have been sabotaged. For instance, ships coming from Norwegian or Danish ports might have been sabotaged, and he wanted to know about this. The name of the ship, which port it came from, how much damage, how long it would take to repair.
0: And you could find this out?
2: Yes.
0: Did anyone else know that you were doing this work?
2: No, sir. I just worked to my chief.
0: And after this, he asked you to enlist in the SS?
2: Yes, sir, but it wasn't because I was particularly good at the work. It was because of my appearance and height. He thought they'd take me right away.
0: Why did he put this proposition to you? It was a very dangerous one.
2: He said he wanted a list of the really big collaborators, especially the fifth colonists and the Dutch Nazis. He said they'd be talked about in the SS. He said I was the kind of person they'd take in the SS, and he asked if I'd enlist and get him this information.
0: He just asked you to go and enlist?
2: No, sir, I had very definite instructions. How I was to enroll, what replies I was to give to their questions. We rehearsed this on many evenings walking round the docks. He had an exact copy of the questions they asked. He was very thorough. Once I was enlisted, he told me what to look out for and what information he wanted.
0: And you had to pass it on to this liaison officer?
2: Yes.
0: You met him once a month?
2: Yes.
0: And you walked around the docks talking?
2: Yes.
0: Describe this officer.
2: Well, sir, he was about 5'7". He wore a dark jacket and a sailor's jersey. Sometimes he wore sea boots. I think he worked at the docks.
0: Age?
2: About my age, sir.
0: You met and walked about the docks talking. If you were talking, you must have had a name for him. What did you call him?
2: There was no name, sir.
0: Then what did he call you? Dirk? Copeman? What did he call you?
2: We didn't use names.
0: It's all so vague, isn't it?
2: I'm afraid it is, sir.
0: Much too vague. Copeman, listen to me. The last time we came to this point in your story, I told you the facts of your case, the provable facts. That you're a Dutch citizen, that you're an officer in the SS. You're a holder of an iron cross for your exploits as an SS officer. The gang you were captured with have a list of war crimes against them. You're a Nazi and a traitor, and the penalty is death. These are the facts. You've elected to prove that these facts are not true facts in your case. You've talked of secret service work and being
2: asked... But many loyal Dutchmen have had to do this thing.
0: I know. That's why twice I've listened patiently to your story, hoping in the telling to find one solid fact. Something I could check. Someone I could tell
2: the nature of this work...
0: The nature of the work is this. The ability to discover facts and a facility for remembering them. You've told me that one of your jobs was to be around the dock to find out about damage to German ships, whether this was caused by bombing or by other means of attack or by sabotage. To discover the port from which the ship sailed and its cargo, the extent of the damage, how long it would take to repair. This information you would pass on by word of mouth, in conversation, walking about the docks. This would require an alert mind, keen observation, and an excellent memory for everything you've heard or seen. That is, if it's to satisfy an intelligence officer of the caliber you mentioned. Next, you enlist in the SS, and your job is to discover the names and histories of Dutch Nazis, the names and addresses and crimes of collaborators. None of this is to be written down, but to be remembered and passed on once a month. This, you tell me, you were able to do, the discovering and passing on of information. But when it comes to the two men with whom you're most closely concerned, and in whom I'm concerned, your chief and your liaison officer, what happens to this keen observation and this exceptional memory?
2: I've given you a description.
0: An utterly useless description. Of your chief, whom you say you met often and in many different circumstances, you offer only the vaguest of vague descriptions.
2: I gave you his name, sir.
0: Yes, you did. Is there something you're holding back? I can't help you unless you try to help me.
2: Yes, sir. There is something I was holding back. But I assure you that everything I've told you is true. Everything. I did work for him. And I did join the SS for him. But...
0: But...
2: Unfortunately, just before I was captured, sir, I'd heard that he died.
0: Died?
2: Yes, sir. So you see...
0: When?
2: About 3 months ago.
0: Where did he die?
2: In England, sir.
0: What did he die of?
2: He became ill, sir, and was sent to England...
0: What did he die of?
2: Cancer, sir.
0: Well, now that we have the facts, it won't take long.
2: No, sir. He's the only man who can prove my innocence.
0: I'm sure of that. How are you getting along with your writing?
2: Oh, almost finished, sir.
0: And when you have finished, give it to Captain Lagos, mark the envelope confidential, and address it to me.
2: Yes, sir. I'll do that. May I have your name, sir?
0: Pinto. Colonel Pinto. And still in good health. Copeman was tried and convicted and sentenced to life imprisonment. The rumor of my death had spread behind the enemy lines, but he was the only traitor to use it as a cover story.

0: You've been listening to Spycatcher, with Bernard Archard as Colonel Oreste Pinto. The script was written by Robert Barr, and the program produced for the BBC.
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0: And now, Pursuit.

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And then the man from Scotland Yard, the famous Inspector Peter Black, and the dangerous, relentless pursuit. When man hunts man. Now, with Ben Wright starred as the famous Inspector Peter Black of Scotland Yard, we bring you tonight's story, Pursuit of the Thames Pirate.

0: Oh, what's the use?
1: Chap's got a date. A ready business like this comes up. Not fair. I'm going to resign.
2: Yes, sir?
1: Now, Moffitt.
2: Yes, sir.
1: We're going on the river tonight. Terminal Division.
2: Oh, sir? But, Mrs.
1: I can't help it. Inspector Trevelyan's just called. I had a date, too. I'll meet you outside.
2: Yes, sir.

0: Hello. This is Peter.
1: Oh, Peter, darling. I'll be ready in a half an hour.
0: Anne, I...
1: Yes, I love you madly, but if I keep talking, I'll never get my face on.
0: Anne, I'm afraid something's happened that...
1: What?
0: I have to work.
1: No. Oh, no.
0: Yes, I'm afraid so.
1: You mean we're not going out?
0: I'm terribly sorry.
1: Oh, Peter.
0: Look here, I must run, but may I call you later?
1: Well, I don't know. I might be home and I might not. I'm very angry with you, Peter. This is the third time...
0: Well, I'm so sorry, really.
1: Well, you might have called earlier.
0: I,
2: You ready, sis?
0: Oh, Muffet, yes.
1: Well?
0: May I call you later?
1: Oh, I suppose so.
0: Yes. Well, thanks very much. Goodbye. All right. Come on, Muffet.

0: your eye on the port quarter.
1: Over there, near the dock?
0: Yes.
2: See?
1: Yeah. Doesn't seem to be moving.
0: Well, she is, though. No lights makes it hard to tell. Probably cut their motor. Peters.
3: Aye, sir.
0: Port quarter. When I give the word, switch on the search. I want to have a look at that boat.
3: Aye, aye, sir.
1: It's funny we didn't see them slip past, Rebellion.
0: Might have moved around the barge anchored over there. Not much visibility tonight, anyway.
1: Well, I think we ought to move in closer.
0: Oh, not yet, old boy. If they're the ones, they'd slip out. Whatever they've got is too fast for us. All right, Peter, switch on. Start your engine, McIntosh.
4: All engine, sir.
1: Are you served on one of those, didn't you, Trevelyan?
0: Oh, something like it. It could be a Thornycroft MTB. A little small, though.
5: Ahoy! Motorboat! I'm coming aboard. Heave to.
0: Half speed ahead, McIntosh.
4: Half speed, sir.
1: Hello, she's swinging about.
5: She's not going to stop. How to stop it, McIntosh? She's trying to ram.
4: Look out. Get down, Trevelyan.

0: entire Metropolitan Police Force had been on the alert for a gang of waterfront thieves. They had been in operation for over a year, but during the past 3 weeks had enlarged operations to such an extent that every available man had been sent to the docks vicinity. Thames Division launches had intensified their patrols, and still we had not been able to put a stop to the piracy. We knew that they were using a high-powered motorboat, and further, they chose foggy or moonless night for their attack. However, that night, we found them. With a vengeance. I was flat on my face trying to bury myself in the deck of a bouncing police launch while a machine gun bullet whipped over me.
1: You all right, Black?
0: Oh, happy as a lark. I couldn't think of a nicer way to spend an evening. What about you, Moffitt?
2: Wish I had a pump on, sir.
0: Yes, I know what you mean.
1: Peter, get on the wireless. To Wapping. Tell him we've made contact with a craft. MTP. That'll be close enough. Heading upriver. Ask him to intercept. Close the Teddington lock.
3: Aye, aye, sir.
1: McIntosh, third engine, full throttle.
4: Aye, sir.

0: I hate to ask this, but aren't we begging for trouble? I mean, this speed and fog.
1: Well, they're doing it. We've got to catch them. All right, I'll take the wheel, McIntosh.
2: Very good, sir.
0: Can't see a blessed thing. Where are we?
1: Half a tick. Greenwich Reach. Isle of Dogs over there.
0: Oh, yes.
1: Oh, that chap got nerve. Must know where he's going.
0: I hope you do.
1: Oh, nothing to it, old boy. Just so long as we don't hit a barge or a log or something like that.
0: How fast are we going?
1: 30.
0: Feels like 60.
1: If we hit anything, it won't make any difference.
0: Well, you're a cheerful fellow. I say, how did you know they'd try it tonight?
1: I didn't. But it's been 8 days since the last one. It's the first foggy night since then. Just a hunch.
0: Oh. Well, do you think we can catch them?
1: I know. Try, though. You like machine guns?
0: If I'm behind them, I don't mind.
1: Always have one aboard for emergencies. Might have to use it.
0: Just like the old days, hmm?
1: Rather. Peters and I torpedoed a German patrol boat in an MTB. Nothing like it.
0: Except an office at the yard.
1: Oh, sedentary swine.
3: Look out!
1: That was close.
0: Wasn't it?
1: I wish this ruddy fog would lift.
0: Yes, so do I.
4: But it didn't. We kept on, same incredible speed. Trevelyan must have known the river by heart. He had to, because I know he could barely see it. Pirate boat was somewhere in front of us, and we rolled and slapped in his wake. TD2 passed the divisional base at Wapping, Tower Bridge, London Bridge, Waterloo. Once we thought we saw a dark shape ahead as the fog cleared for a moment, but it quickly closed in again. We were roaring onto Putney Bridge when Peters brought a wireless message.
5: From Wapping, sir.
1: Huh?
5: No luck, sir. One of the launches saw him go by, but he was too fast for him.
1: He's too fast for us, too. If that isn't a converted Thornet craft, I'll eat it.
0: Well, how far do you think he'll run?
1: Who knows?
0: We can't hide one of those things very well. We're bound to spot it sooner or later.
1: My dear old thing, we've known for at least 6 months that they're using a boat. No one's ever seen it. Now we have. But if we give them 24 hours, they can change the line so that you'll look like a houseboat.
0: Oh.
1: Why don't you and Sergeant Moffat hop up to the bow of the gun? If you see anything, have a pot at it.
0: Oh, charming fellow. You're safe behind the wheel. They shoot back and we get it.
1: Exactly. Give you something to think about, eh? Peter, bring out a couple of reefer jackets.
5: Aye, sir.
1: Can't have overcoats and bowlers on my ship, Black. Make a seaman of you yet.
0: I doubt it. Moffat doubts it, too. Look at him.
4: By the time we reached Kew, there was no longer any sign of our quarry's wake. Trevelyan was forced to slow down when a tug furiously screamed a warning and literally scraped by, dragging a string of small barges. At Cross Deep, the fog lifted a bit, enough so that we could see only darkness ahead of us. There was no sign of the pirate.
1: All right, they've sewn themselves up. We'll get them now.
0: How?
1: Teddington Locks ahead. You can see the lights. It's like a blind alley for them.
4: They might try to double back.
1: Well, they won't get far if they do. See any signs of them, Peters?
5: No, sir, not yet.
1: Keep a sharp lookout.
5: Aye, sir.
0: I say.
1: Yes?
0: The locks. Don't they look
1: rusty, lost? Why, they're open. What the devil's the matter with those fools?
0: Well, you think they didn't get the message?
1: Why, of course they did. Somebody's going to roast for this. Peters! Stand by with the bow line. We're going to run in for a minute.
5: Right, sir.
0: Not much use going on, eh?
1: They must have better than a half-mile lead on us. Our double block. Half speed, McIntosh.
2: Aye, sir.
1: Next locks at Hampton Court. We'll signal ahead to close them. Ah, what filthy.
0: Yes. Then I want to have a little talk with the gentleman in charge of the locks here.

0: not going to be so easy now. Why, there's 100 places for them to hide along the river, even if we catch them before Hampton Court.
1: You know, they might have pulled into shore before they even got here. Doubtful we could have seen them in that fog.
0: Yes, I know. Now, where the devil's that locks master? Hello!
1: Say, you smell something.
2: Huh? Oh, yeah.
1: Cordite?
0: Cordite. Well, good Lord, look.
1: Oh. He's not dead, but he's not going to wake up for a long time.
0: They must have found the locks closed. Came up here, forced him to open them, and... Oh, the poor devil. Well, I'll have Peters get him some help.
1: Yes, and send out a general alarm. Cover the river from here up to Oxford. Now, what about Hampton Court locks?
0: I've wireless for a police guard. That is, if they haven't already got through.
2: Oh, they couldn't.
1: And as far as we could determine some hour or so later, they hadn't passed beyond Hampton Court. Now, except for the River Mole, which emptied into the Thames, we had approximately 10 miles of river to search. Somewhere between the Teddington Locks and Hampton Court, there was a powerful motor launch, equipped with machine guns and carrying a crew whom we now knew might not stop at murder. The one thing over which we had little control was the possibility that they would abandon the boat and escape by road. So I ordered a cordon set up on both sides of the river with the hope that we might forestall such an effort. It was going to be a long night. And so when we docked again to take another machine gun aboard, I made a phone call.
3: Hello?
1: Hello, Anne. Peter.
3: Oh, you. I just cried myself to sleep. Where are you?
1: Teddington, on the river.
3: Now, what are you doing there?
1: Looking for pirates.
3: Very funny.
1: No, it isn't, Anne. They've almost killed a man.
3: Oh, I'm sorry, Peter.
1: I thought I might be able to drop by for a moment or two tonight, but...
3: Oh, it's all right. Take care of yourself, won't you?
1: Yes.
3: We'll make it tomorrow night, okay?
1: Yes, I'd love to.
3: I miss you. Call me in the morning, huh? Good night, Peter.
1: Good night.
4: Well, you ready?
1: Yes, I'm coming.

0: Coffee, sir?
1: Huh? Oh, thank you.
0: You, sir?
2: Oh, thanks, Peters.
0: Sergeant?
3: Oh, no, thank you.
1: It might settle you, Moffat.
3: That's what I'm afraid of, sir. For good and all.
2: Hello, what's that? McIntosh, get the search back on it. You just passed something.
4: I see, sir.
1: Could be the same one. Hard to tell.
2: No. She's anchored stern on. Let's have a look. Oh, take that gun on the bow, Peters.
0: Right, sir.

0: Keep the search steady on him, McIntosh.
1: What do you think?
0: Well, same lines, all right. Of course, there's more than one converted MTB on the river.
1: Yeah. You want me to hop over with a line?
0: No, will you? We'll keep you covered from here.
1: All right, kind of you.
0: Close enough?
1: In a sec. All serene.
0: Oh, smelly tub.
1: Fish.
0: Anybody aboard? Cabin port. These decks haven't been scrubbed in a month of Sundays.
1: Well, they could have rowed to shore if they carry a dinghy.
0: There's something funny about her. Should carry lights anchored in midstream.
1: Yeah,

0: Now, where the devil's the switch?
1: Wait a minute. I got a torch.
2: Don't turn it on and don't turn around. Now, drop your guns. I said drop them. All right. Now, we're going to have a little talk. If anybody raises his voice, he's going to be killed. Very quickly.

0: Hi, fellas. Care to join me in a quick look at the past? Okay, here goes. Back around, well, maybe no one did in 1890, but someone definitely has since then. Our United States weatherman. He's quite a busy gentleman who works for the Department of Commerce. His job is to read thermometers, barometers, anemometers, and other assorted meters, which forecast weather conditions so the rest of us will know what to plan or what not to plan. Like hanging out the wash or going to a baseball game. Information about weather conditions is also given to aircraft pilots and ship captains so they can plan their flights or cruises accordingly. Of course, they need more than just weather data, and the Commerce Department gives them what they need. For the pilots, the department issues aviation charts and maps and sees to it that air markers are laid out so that the pilots can find their way easily and safely. For the ship captains, the Commerce Department issues nautical charts and tide tables to indicate when and where it will be safe to navigate their ships. The department also inspects the ships to see that they're in perfect operating condition and issues licenses for the operating of the ships. So the next time you look up at the sky and wonder what kind of a day it's going to be, the thought might also cross your mind that many lives and valuable cargo carried by American planes and ships are depending on the United States weatherman who is also looking at the sky.
1: Now, the second act of Pursuit of the Thames Pirates.
2: Trevelyan and I stood in the darkened cabin, and under us the boat swayed in the current. For a moment it was just that. And then a light glowed, and in it I saw the figure of a man, his hands cupping the bulb, allowing only a glimmer to see through. There were four men, two holding Tommy guns. They'd come from a cubicle behind us.
3: Pick up the guns, Ted.
4: Up.
3: First the blokes on your launch, Copper. Tell them to clear out.
5: How am I going to do that?
3: Anywhere you want.
5: Well, they won't do it, you know.
3: They better.
2: You can't get away.
3: What's the odds? No more jabber. You're the skipper. Get your head up there and

0: How am I going to do that?
1: Anywhere you want.
0: Well, they won't do it, you know.
1: They better.
2: You can't get away.
1: What's the odds? No more jabber. You're the skipper. Get your head up there and tell him to cast off. Your pal can stay down here. Say the wrong thing and I'm going to shoot him.
3: Get up, kid.
1: All right. Get a move on. And say the right thing. Get me?
2: Well, Black, you better do it.
4: Peters!
5: Aye, sir.
4: Inspector Black wants a fingerprint man to come out.
5: Aye, sir.
4: Take the boat back to Teddington. Bring a man back with you.
5: Right, sir. You staying aboard?
4: Yes.
5: Shall I send Sergeant Moffitt over?
4: No, he can stay with you.
5: Very good, sir.
1: That's enough. Get back down here.
3: Bob's getting hot. Don't need to cover it any more, do we?
1: No.
6: What do we want to keep them with us? There we enough thunder blaring trouble. What's what I say, Igwe?
3: Shut up, Pitch.
1: If you'd attend to the motor instead of laying around potted half the time, we wouldn't have broken down. Shut up. You coppers wouldn't have found us, you know that. Just bad luck. Motor conking out.
7: I suppose you realize there may be a murder charge now. If the
1: 15 minutes.
3: Okay.
1: Sit down, both of you. Listen to me. You're our passports, see? We're going to make a run downriver. If any locks are closed or we're stopped, it's up to you. Get me?
7: Yes. But the whole police force is out. When it gets light...
1: When it gets light, we'll start worrying. Meantime... You can worry if you try anything funny. Get me?
7: They tied us up, threw us on a couple of bunks, then went up on deck. We could hear the sounds of repairs going on. It would take the police launch at least an hour or more before it returned. And in the meantime, Trevelyan and I were in a rather awkward position. Oh, come on, Trevelyan. No hysterics.
6: You know what you look like.
7: What?
6: A turkey, all ready for the oven.
7: Oh? Yes, I see what you mean. Yeah. Well, we're a couple of prize idiots walking into a trap like that.
6: Can't move an inch. Can you?
7: No.
6: This is serious.
7: Oh, really?
6: Well, I mean, what are we going to do? Be brave, get killed?
7: Not if I can help it. I've got a date tomorrow night. I'd rather like to keep it.
6: You? Oh, celibate? A woman? Oh, wonder, wonder.
7: Wait a sec.
6: Huh?
7: There's something sharp behind the bunk. I'm trying to... Yeah. It feels like a tobacco can or something jammed in.
6: Oh? Any luck?
7: Huh? Not yet. Ow! Blast.
6: Never mind the blood. Get those ropes off.
7: Oh, funny fellow.
6: Uh-oh. That's torn. It sounds as if they're... Oh, what's the good word?
7: It's cutting through. Yeah, mostly me, but...
6: Fine time to think about it, but you got any bright ideas about what we do once we are out? You got guns, you know.
7: Yes, I know.
6: Oh, come on, get a move on, can't you? Houdini could have done it in half the time. I thought when you were in the commander's, they'd taught you about those.
7: Oh, suck it.
6: Ah, good man.
7: Oh. Oh, that wasn't a tobacco tin. Loose razor. Oh, no wonder. Hot pigs.
6: No sense of humor, you CID boy.
7: Will you turn over so I can get at your hand?
6: Right, yes, sir. Using the razor blade?
7: Yes, I am. Do you feel it?
6: Ouch! Oh, you did that on purpose.
7: Oh, what a thought. There. Now your feet.
6: Ah. Whew. Oh. My fingers feel like a bunch of bananas. That's better. There we are. What now?
7: Well, we find something to, One for you, and one for me.
6: Jolly. I say, I saw an American film last week. Chap broke a bottle on the bar and went for the other bloke. Oh, what a mess. Shall we?
7: No. Break it on their heads. It's more sporting. Behind the door.

0: that will get in first, right you are.
1: It didn't break.
0: The gun.
1: No sooner said than done.
2: Kitch! All right, Kitch, out of here!
3: We got to be careful. The wheel faces the cabin door. Whoever's there will be bound to see us as we come up.
1: Shoot first?
3: No, I'd rather not.
1: We've got a couple of machine guns, you know.
3: I know. No, wait a bit. They'll come looking for Mr. Ketch here.
1: Uh-huh.
3: Then we can get them one at a time.
1: Right.
2: Ketch! Ketch! Better go down there. He's probably found a bottle.
4: Art?
3: Here we are. Hello. Close your mouth or I'll blow your ears off. Good.
1: Yeah. No gun.
3: No gun. Oh, well, put him away.
1: I say we are heroic tonight, aren't we?
3: Oh, you haven't seen anything yet. These boys are even sillier than we were.
1: Yeah.
3: Well, that's a little more even now. Only two of them up there. Come on, close the door behind you. I'll take the chap at the wheel.
1: Right.
3: Bad, eh? Well, I suppose we'd better turn this thing around and haul out the flotsam. That's your job, Trevelyan.
5: The four would-be pirates had disguised the boat as a fisherman. And with alarming ease, combined with tremendous luck, they managed to carry out their series of robberies. The locksmaster recovered from his injuries, and the men received long sentences for armed robbery. The night following their arrest, I kept my date with Miss Anne Crawford. Pursuit. And a pursuit is ended.

0: You know, many great men have attained the highest office in our land, the presidency of the United States. Can you guess the name of this man? According to historians, no other single man ever did as much for a country as this president did for the United States. After a brilliant military career, he was called from retirement to preside at a federal convention in Philadelphia, where he was unanimously chosen president. He was also unanimously re-elected for a second term, but refused to run for a third. Although a Federalist, he named a man from another party, Thomas Jefferson, as Secretary of State. If you don't have his name by now, here are two more clues. During his presidency, the cotton gin was invented, and the first census was taken. Who was he? George Washington, first President of the United States. His life is part of your American heritage.
1: Pursuit is produced and directed by Elliot Lewis and is written by Anthony Ellis. Music was composed and presented by Eddie Dunstetter. Ben Wright stars as Inspector Peter Black with Raymond Lawrence as Sergeant Moffat. Featured in tonight's cast were Joseph Kearns, Mary Jane Croft, Dan O'Herlihy, Lou Krugman, Tudor Owen, William Johnstone, and Charles Davis.

We invite you to join us next week at this same time when Pursuit will bring you another dramatic story of the famous Inspector Peter Black of Scotland Yard, relentlessly hunting down those whose disordered passions breed violence and murder. Another story of man hunting man when we bring you Pursuit.

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0: I was sitting out front in the A1 Detective Agency office with Doc Long pestering me to get more action in our business or else more women.
1: Look, Jack, you can't expect a number one Texas boy like me to just sit around the office twiddling his thumb. Let's go get ourselves a rough and tumble shooting case. Either that or let's close up shop and hunt ourselves up a couple of good-looking Hollywood extras.
0: You're girl crazy. Of
1: course I'm girl crazy. All Texas boys is girl crazy. Any man with red blood in his veins between the age of 7 and 70 is girl crazy. Or you ought to get his head examined.
0: Mm.
1: Look, couldn't you rush around somewhere and hunt us up a case with lots of action in it and lots of women?
0: You rush around.
1: Yes, sir, that's my idea. Lots of action, lots of women, and lots of money for a big payoff at the end. I was just thinking...
0: The door came open aggressively, and there in the outer office stood a tall, blonde, nervous young man. His manner determined, but a look of uneasiness in his eyes and a queer twitch around his mouth. It was the beginning of the strangest manhunt we ever attempted. A manhunt with a beautiful young girl as the wanted person. A lovely young thing named Mary Travers.
2: I'm looking for Jack Packard.
0: That's me.
1: Why don't nobody ever come in here looking for me?
2: Who are you?
1: I'm Doc Long, doggone it.
2: Oh.
1: Well, you don't need to get so dadblame indifferent about it.
2: Please, Mr. Packard, I've got to have your help. I've got to find a girl. I've got to find her before somebody else gets to her.
0: Who are you?
2: John King.
0: Who's the girl?
2: Mary Travers.
1: Who's Mary Travers?
2: This is her picture. At least this is how she looked in 1941.
1: Hey, she ain't no more than 10 years old.
2: Well, she's 17, almost 18 now, if she's alive.
0: If she's alive.
2: Yes, and I know she is. I'm sure she is.
0: You better throw a little more light on this. What's it all about?
1: Yeah, is this Mary Travers any kin to you?
2: Oh, no. In 1938, Mary's family and my family lived next door on Hudson Street.
0: Hollywood?
2: Yes, that's right. Then Mary and her father and mother went to Europe. They got caught someplace in the invasion of Poland, and, well, that's the last anybody ever heard of them.
0: That's 10 years ago.
2: I know it. One report came back that Mary and her mother and father were killed. Well, everyone believed it.
1: But what about the Travers family back home? Didn't they do no investigating?
2: There isn't any family back home, just Mary and her parents.
0: But why bring the matter up at this late date?
2: Hey, here. Look at this second picture.
0: Second picture?
1: Oh, hey.
0: Hello. Same girl.
1: Same girl growed up, man, huh?
2: You see what I mean? Mary's alive. She's in danger, but she's alive.
0: Danger?
2: Yes, and you've got to find her. I don't know where she is, except I think she's in Mexico.
0: Oh, why do you think that?
2: Well, that's got nothing to do with it, but she's in Mexico and she's in danger.
0: Where'd you get this picture? This grown-up picture of Mary?
2: Stop asking questions and get busy.
0: What'd you say your name was again?
2: John King.
0: John King? What if I heard that name before?
2: Look, it isn't John King you're interested in. It's Mexico and Mary Travers. That's where the trouble is.

0: Ave Maria, gratia plena, Dominus tectum, benedicta tu in mulieribus, et benedictus fructus ventris tui, Jesus.
1: How can I thank thee, O Father, for sheltering me here in this beautiful, secluded convent all the troublesome years of my childhood, all the troublesome years of the Great War, all the years I've been growing from child to girl and from girl to woman. But, O Father, I thank thee most of all for bringing me Andrew King. Thank you for selecting this American boy from across the border for me and sending him to this isolated sector of Mexico that I might meet him, speak to him, and thereby learn to love him. For all thy graciousness and understanding of a girl who has now come to womanhood, who will presently leave the shelter to go out into the world, for all of this and much, much more, I thank you. Amen.
0: Amen. Amen. Amen.

0: such a lovely service this morning, Carlotta.
1: See?
0: Oh, I'm a lucky person. Do you realize this is the last time you'll probably ever wash the back of Mary Travers? Ah, the water's beautifully warm.
1: The last time.
0: Oh, what would the sisters say if they ever caught you in here giving me a tub bath?
1: How many times have you said that these past 10 years? But they never have caught me.
0: They would look at you severely and say, Carlotta, does the convent pay you to cook the food and scrub the floors? Or does the convent pay you to scrub Mary Travers' back? Oh, the sisters try so hard to be severe with their duties. Their hearts are so good.
1: Sit up, so I may wash the back of your neck.
0: Oh, Carlotta, he's so handsome. Do you suppose he'll love me all my life?
1: Who?
0: Who? Who, she asked. Who do you suppose? My young man. My American senor. My Andrew King.
1: Hmm.
0: Oh, shame on you, Carlotta Bettina Perón. I think you're jealous.
1: Jealous. It is only that I could shake the shoes off the sisters for keeping you so innocent and untouched in this big, wicked world which feeds on such as you.
0: Oh, pooh. Ouch. Right on my unprotected back.
1: Do not say pooh to Carlotta. You are a small child sticking out an impudent tongue at an unleashed tiger. You say poo to the world in the vastness of your ignorance.
0: Today I leave the convent. What is there to fear?
1: Men?
0: But I will have Andrew King to protect me.
1: Perhaps it is he whom you should fear most.
0: Oh, Carlotta, what a one to worry. Today I leave the convent. Tomorrow I will be in Los Angeles, United States.
1: You are a little idiot. Anda, put your head over the edge of the tub so I can dry your hair.
0: Mm. Oh, I love it. Why do you say I'm an idiot?
1: You barely know this Andrew King.
0: My heart knows him.
1: Puffy love, why should the Sister Superior let you go out into the world to meet this man whom you have met for 3 times in your life?
0: 4 times, and the sister's right.
1: The sister is a baby in the arms also when it comes to men. What does she know of this Andrew King?
0: He came to see her. She could see that we were in love. And just to look at him told her what a fine man he is.
1: Is he a millionaire?
0: No.
1: Is he a capitán of industry?
0: No.
1: Is he then perhaps a great political figure?
0: No, he's just a boy from America.
1: You see, a miserable loafer. Has he no grace at all to throw himself at such as you with only a workman's pay in his pocket?
0: Oh, come on, Carlotta. Give me a kiss.
1: What is this kiss business? Is that going to heal your hurts?
0: Por favor.
1: Bueno, now you have had your kiss.
0: Thank you, darling.
1: Now get out of that tub and let me dry you before the sisters descend on us and give me my notice.
2: As Mother Superior of this convent, Mary, it has been my duty to collect and keep records of all those who abide here. I think you must have known all along in your heart that you were left orphaned by the war just done. If there is anyone anywhere in the world left carrying your name, we have not been able to find that person.
0: Yes, Mother.
2: You came to us here in Mexico from a Spanish refugee ship with $50 in gold coins tied in a handkerchief.
0: I'd forgotten.
2: Gold is not a medium of exchange in the world any longer, so we have translated it into Mexican pesos and American dollars.
0: Oh, you should have it. Little enough for all these years.
2: Take it, child. It is yours. Here, put it in your pocket.
0: Yes, Mother.
2: My child, it is with misgiving that I let you go out into the world. Los Angeles is a big city.
0: But I'm going right to Andrew King. I have his address. He said he would be there. You have met Andrew King. What harm can come to me?
2: You're sure you wouldn't like to remain here? Take your orders and become one of us.
0: Thank you, Mother.
2: But you do not wish it?
0: No.
2: Then go to Los Angeles. Marry your Andrew King. But remember this, Mary Travers. Keep your heart pure. That is your best defense against the world.
0: And men?
2: Men are the world, Mary. Men are the world.
3: Getting a drink of water in the train lurch. I hope you don't mind finding a Texas boy in your lap. Now, you mind if I sat down for a minute?
0: Tengo la bola de sentarse. Is this Los Angeles we're coming to?
3: Yeah, and it is some town. I've been watching you ever since you got on the train.
0: Yes. There was a look in your eyes.
3: Yeah, I bet there was. What an anvil-headed dope I was not to speak to you sooner. Hey, how about spending some time with me in Los Angeles and Hollywood?
0: Oh, that would be nice, but I cannot.
3: Oh, you can't, huh?
0: No, thank you, just the same. But I am going to marry a man.
3: Oh, lucky man.
0: He also is an American. Perhaps you would know him.
3: Well, what's his name?
0: Andrew King.
3: Andrew King. Hey, not Andrew King.
0: You know him.
3: Well, what a meeting this is. So you Andy King's girlfriend.
0: Oh, that is wonderful if you know him.
3: Look, honey, what is your name?
0: Mary Travers.
3: Huh? Did you say Mary Travers?
0: Yes.
3: Well, what you know. Look, Mary, you just put yourself in Papa's hands when we get into Los Angeles. We'll dig up Andy King. We get you a marriage license. You're going to be queen of the man.
0: Oh, but I have his address.
3: Just leave everything to me. Just put yourself in the hands of a man that knows.
0: Aren't we beginning to slow down?
3: We're coming into the station. You got much bag?
0: Just one case.
3: Oh, straw suitcase, huh? I got me a duffel bag and overnight kit up ahead. I've been down to Mexico a couple of weeks doing some investigating. Oh, what a train.
0: This is
3: her. I'll go up front and get my baggage, and I'll meet you on the platform in just a minute.
4: Hurry, little girl. You can lose yourself in the crowd.
0: But I'm waiting for a friend.
4: Friend? Poof, that one is no friend. Run, mix in the crowd. You can lose him.
0: Who are you?
4: I am one who sat right behind you. Everything that Texas man said, I heard.
0: Oh, he was friendly.
4: I saw the look in his eyes. So did you.
0: He knows Andrew King.
4: No, he does not. Whoever Andrew King is, he does not know him. It is you he wants.
0: Well, I don't know.
4: Hurry, lose yourself.
0: Yes.
4: He's coming. He's looking.
0: Yes.
4: Go to the address you have. Go to your Mr. King. Lose yourself, quickly.
5: The voice of the vehicle of death.
0: Vehicle of death?
5: Ambulance.
0: Somebody has died?
5: To the north, there has been an explosion. Would you like a bag of hot popcorn?
0: No. Is that what you have in your wagon? Popcorn?
5: Sure, sure. Peanuts, popcorn.
0: Please, I will have a bag of popcorn.
5: That's good. I see you got an old straw suitcase. I guess you just come to this country, eh?
0: Oh, please. I cannot find the avenue called Sunset. Do you know it?
5: Sunset? Si, the longest street in America. Stay with the main street here. Go to the north, must stay with the main street. You lost, maybe?
0: If only it wasn't getting dark. No, if I can find the avenue called Sunset, then I'm not lost.
5: The vehicle of death.
0: The vehicle of death.
5: The dead ride well, young lady. I have never ridden in a carriage half so grand. Your popcorn, miss.
0: What? Oh, thank you.
5: You're welcome. Eat with a clear conscience.
0: Good night.
5: Good night. You know, it's the popcorn, fresh popcorn, which is all in the bottle.
0: Such a big world. I could have stayed with the sisters in Mexico. I could have stayed at the convent. Night is a dangerous time for women. That's what Carlota said. In Los Angeles, night is a dangerous time for women. The dead ride well, young woman. I've never ridden half so well. Half so well. Mary Travers, that is childish talk. That is not what the sisters taught you. You are not lost. Not really. You are walking to meet your lover. Keep to the north. Walk on Main Street. You will come to the avenue called Sunset. 37 North Maiden Lane. Just off Sunset. There you will come to Andrew King. And there you will come to protection. And there you will... Oh, no! Take your hands off me.
6: What's the matter, honey? You're not too receptive.
0: Let go of me.
6: I took it by surprise. I'm sorry.
0: Oh, please take your hands off me.
6: Be reasonable, honey.
0: I don't want to scream. I don't want to make trouble, but I can't help it. If you don't let go of me right away...
6: Okay. That's too bad we can't get together.
0: Is this what Carlotta meant? A woman rushes from the arms of one man to the arms of another. Is this what the Mother Superior meant? Men are the world, Mary. Men are the world. I'll never find it. The night is dangerous and I'll never find it. The night is dangerous and I'm lost. The night is dangerous and I'm lost.
7: This is the end, lady.
0: What?
7: You can't go no further this way.
0: Who are you? Who are you, Stephen?
7: I'm a city guard. Don't you see the red flares? This street's blocked off.
0: But I must.
7: Now, look. There was an explosion this afternoon. The crew was cleaning up the wreckage of a chemical plant which blew up 3 weeks ago. There still were some explosives buried in the mess when the machinery hit it. Wham!
0: We had ambulances.
7: Yeah, you sure did, Aunt Lady. Last of them cleared out only a few minutes ago. All the dead taken away. But the big tragedy was the wrecked houses.
0: They blew up houses?
7: Yeah, one whole block on both sides of North Maiden Lane.
0: No.
7: Oh, here. Sit down on the steps. You sick? You had too much to drink?
0: North Maiden Lane.
7: Every house from number 22 to 44.
0: 37?
7: In the very heart of the explosion.
0: And where is Andrew King? And where is my love? What have they done to my future?
7: Get out of the way there. Get out of the way. Let the girl through. Make room. Get out of the way there.
8: Hey, what is it? What do you want here?
7: This girl's ill. You run this place?
8: Why do you bring her here? She don't belong here. Get her out of here. Who are you?
7: City guard for the restricted area on North Maiden Lane.
8: Where the explosion went off this afternoon?
7: Yeah. This girl lost a friend at 37 North Maiden Lane.
8: In a daze, is that it?
7: Yeah. Take her in the back room and call the police.
8: This is no place for a nice girl like her.
7: Well, I gotta get back with the red flares to warn others. I'll have to leave her here with you.
8: All right, I'll do what I can with her.
7: That's good enough. I'm gonna wait too long now.
8: This way. Come on.
0: What is this place?
8: The Cafe of the Blue Pig. Enter this room, please, and make yourself comfortable.
0: It smells wicked.
8: Didn't I say it was no place for a dame like you? Here, sit down. I'll be back in a minute. I'm going to call the cops.
0: Men are the world. Men are the world.
8: Yeah, sit there until I return.
0: What must I do? 37 North Maiden Lane is destroyed. Andrew King is no more. I'm lost in the world. Lost in the world. The Mother Superior said, men are the world. Men everywhere. Carlotta said, there is no protection against men except your man. Your own man. But he's gone. No protection except your own man. And he is gone. No protection. No protection. And he is gone. Yes. Yes. Somebody knocking.
9: Hello.
0: What do you want?
9: So this is where you've been hiding from me, eh?
0: Who are you?
9: Oh, hey, honey, you remember me. I'm a Texas boy you met on the train.
0: Oh, yes.
9: He's going to wait for me on the platform and you didn't do it.
0: You've been following me.
9: Sure.
0: You didn't have any intention of taking me to Andrew King at all. You didn't have any such honest intention, did you?
9: Oh, now, look, honey, let me have some more dope about this Andrew King. What goes with you and him?
0: I don't want to talk about him.
9: Oh, don't, huh?
0: He's dead. I don't want to talk about it.
9: He's dead?
0: It was at 37 North Maiden Lane where the explosion was this afternoon.
9: That's the address he gave you, huh?
0: Why do you care? You didn't even know him.
9: Why, sure I knowed him. What makes you say that? I told you on a train.
0: Girl hasn't got a chance, is she? Men everywhere. The bad ones trying to take you from the good ones. The good ones never around when you need them.
9: Hey, now, wait a minute. What gives
0: you? You just said you knew Andrew King to get me to go with you. You were just using him for a lure.
9: Oh, so that's how come you dashed off into the crowd.
0: Why don't you go away? I'm not the kind of girl you think I am.
9: Oh, come on. Now, give with this Andrew King business. Where'd you meet him at?
0: At Oriole.
9: Is that a town in Mexico?
0: A village. Near the convent. St. Boniface Lebo.
9: Uh-huh.
0: Twice, I met him in the marketplace. Then at the convent, when he met the Mother Superior. And the last time, he came again. His sisters let us walk in the garden together.
9: You mean you just only met him four times?
0: But it was love the first time. One time, four times. 1,000 times, it is no different.
9: Mm-hmm. How long ago was the last time?
0: 2 months.
9: How come he neglected you like that?
0: He's an American. He had to return across the border to Los Angeles. You must not say anything against him. The Mother Superior talked with him. She trusted me to come to him. We were to be married.
9: Did he write to you during them 2 months?
0: One. He sent the address where I was to come.
9: This 37 North Maiden Lane address, huh?
0: Yes.
9: Well, why didn't you come back to Los Angeles with him right away if you're so much in love?
0: It was my wish, but the Mother Superior would not let me. I must stay 2 months more at the convent to be sure, to know for certain through prayer and meditation that I was doing that which I should do.
9: Oh, I see. I want you to come with me.
0: No.
9: Oh, now listen.
0: No, I have been warned.
9: Look, you're just a little gal alone and lost and scared in the middle of Los Angeles.
0: And for that reason you think I'm at your mercy?
9: Oh, now wait a minute.
0: Well, I'm not.
9: Hey, you can't do that. Come back here. Wait a minute. Hey, don't try to run across the street. Look out. Look out! Okay, Jack, now you know why the name John King rung a bell in your head.
10: Yeah, brother of Andrew King, wanted for smuggling and black market operations across the Mexican border.
9: Check. Now, about this babe Mary Travers.
10: Is she in custody?
9: Yeah.
10: You don't say that as though you liked it much.
9: I don't. I'm almost sorry now that I met her on the Yuma L.A. train.
10: By accident?
9: Yeah, after combing Mexico for 3 weeks looking for her, I find her riding on the same coach and the same train I am.
10: Then what?
9: Well, she tries to give me the slip at the Union Station, and I trailed her to 37 North Maiden Lane.
10: Oh, wasn't that where the chemical laboratory blast went off this afternoon?
9: Yeah, right in the middle of it.
10: That's great.
9: Don't nobody know whether Andrew King was at home or not when the neighborhood blowed up. Mary Travers thinks that he was.
10: Where is the girl?
9: Well, I tried to bring her here, Jack, but you know what she thought.
10: How would I?
9: Well, she thought I was a Hollywood wolf, and she run out onto Sunset Boulevard trying to get away, and she got hit by automobile.
10: What? Dead?
9: No, she's banged up, but she ain't dead. She's at the St. Catherine Hospital under police guard.
10: Mm-hmm. I've dug up some more dope on her background. Parents killed in police concentration camp. She was about 9 years old then. Escaped camp with other inmates and was next heard of in Spain.
9: Yeah, she told me that. Sisters of a convent near Oriole, Mexico, tucked her in. She was raised there. That's where she met Andrew King at, in the Oriole marketplace, while he was down there on a smuggling job. Well, she fell in love. First American boy she ever got to know since her kid day.
10: And King took advantage of it.
9: Yeah, played on her innocence and on the unworldliness of the sisters, so they was willing to let her come to Los Angeles.
10: To meet King?
9: To marry him. Can you imagine Andrew King marrying any gal?
10: Maybe he's dead in that explosion.
9: Maybe he is. I hope so, for Mary's sake. What about this brother John, the one that was in here and got us started on this bid?
10: Well, he's just as right as Andrew is wrong.
9: Nice kid, huh?
10: Surprising, isn't it? Twin brothers, one a dog, the other straight.
9: And John found that grown-up picture, Mary Travers in Andrew's possession, and that's why he knowed she was in so much danger. He knowed Andrew would use her, is that it?
10: Hey, of course. Doc, did Mary Travers have any baggage with her?
9: What's the matter, Hugh, son?
10: Did she?
9: Why, sure, battered old straw suitcase.
10: Well, where is it now?
9: Well, at the hospital with her.
10: Well, come on. If Andrew King wasn't killed in that blast, he'll want that straw suitcase, and he'll want it bad.
0: Oh, Andrew, my darling, how did you find me? How did you know I was here in this hospital?
11: Mary, listen to me.
0: But you had died in that explosion. I think that's why I ran out into the street, into the traffic. I didn't care about anything.
11: Mary, you've got to listen to me. Did you put those packages I gave you down in Mexico into your straw suitcase?
0: Well, of course, Andrew.
11: Did you bring them across the border all right?
0: Well, they didn't even stop me. So why should they? There's nothing wrong. They said there was nothing. something wrong.
11: Where's the straw suitcase?
0: I don't know, Andrew.
11: You don't know?
0: Please. I think my shoulder was broken when I was hit.
11: You gotta know, Mary.
0: I was unconscious.
11: You gotta know. You hear me? Tell me where it is.
0: Andrew.
12: Hey, what's going on in here?
3: Yeah, what? Oh, it's only John King. Honey, what you crying about? This here's John King, who is a sweet guy.
11: Yeah, I'm John King.
12: Hey, Dr. Fool, get back to that door. This is Andrew King, his twin brother.
11: Hey, no, no, you don't stop him, Jack!
12: Hey, don't let him get down those stairs!
0: Andrew!
3: Yeah. Andrew King, smuggler. End of chapter.
0: Detective, you never meant me any harm any time.
3: Why, sure, honey, that's me. I don't never mean no girl no harm, no time. He sure's my sidekick, Jack Packer.
0: Oh, yes, I've seen you in my dreams, too.
3: Dreams?
0: The last couple of days. I've told Andrew here all about them.
3: Andrew?
11: That's all right. If she wants to call me Andrew, what difference does it make? John, Andrew, as long as Mary loves me, and as I've loved her ever since she was 9 years old and lived next door.
12: Yeah, but this dream...
0: Well... When I tried to run across Sunset Boulevard and was hit by a car, I guess I was out of my head here in the hospital. I had dreams.
12: Oh?
0: I thought Andrew came in here and threatened me. He wanted my straw suitcase. I thought he hurt me, and then you two came running in. I heard gunshots and running. I thought Andrew was killed. Wasn't that an awful dream?
3: No, terrible.
0: I still think it really happened. Except here he is, standing right by my bed, holding my hand.
11: Andrew, John, what is it, man?
3: Oh, but, what did happen to the suitcase?
0: Oh, the hospital attendants put it away. Some policemen came and got it. It must have been very important. They handled it like it was full of gold.
12: It was important. Evidence in that suitcase is going to smash one of the biggest narcotic smuggling rings in the country.
11: Mary's not involved.
12: No. All Mary's involved in is getting well.
0: And getting married to Andrew.
12: By all means, getting married.
0: That's what the Mother Superior at the convent said. It's a man's world. To belong to the world, a girl must find her man and belong to him. And I've found my man, haven't I, Andrew?
11: That's right, Mary. Call him what you will. You've found the right man. But definitely.
13: You have just heard I Love Adventure, a new Carlton E. Morse production featuring Michael Raffetto as Jack Packard and Barton Yarborough as Doc Long. Next week, incident number 12, entitled A Hearse on the Highway, an affair of hijacking and death. Other players in tonight's show included Peggy Weber, Lou Krugman, Russell Thorson, Jay Novello, Janet Scott, Nan Boardman, and Frank Richards. Assignment with a Displaced Person was written and produced by Carlton E. Morse. Organ music by Rex Curry. Your announcer, Dresser Dahlstedt.

0: 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When Johnny Fletcher gets mixed up in mystery, the results are 30 minutes of laughs and thrills for you. So stay tuned. Johnny Fletcher follows next. 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

0: We now present The Adventures of Marco Polo. Van Chu, by means of trickery, seized the palace of the great Kublai Khan. At the same time, he took charge of the city of Pekin, with the result that the Khan and his army were unable to enter the city. Van Chu then announced his intention of marrying the Princess Zilana. He usurped the throne of the Khan and said that the first to kneel to him should be Marco Polo and his companions. Meanwhile, Toktai, one of Kublai Khan's captains, was secretly plotting to bring about the return of his master. And he told Zilana to be on her guard, that help would come soon. Later in the day, Marco Polo and his companions were dragged to the audience chamber. They were ordered to kneel before Van Chu, but Marco Polo refused. Then Van Chu ordered that Marco Polo should be whipped into submission. The soldiers guarded Niccolo, Maffeo, and Benno, and Marco stood alone at the foot of the throne. There was a tense silence as the great rawhide whip whistled through the air and curled itself around Marco Polo's body. Then another whip whistled, and again the lash made contact with Marco Polo. The two strokes tore the young man's doublet so that his back was bare, and once again there was the ominous whistle of the whip.
1: Stop! Stop! You shall not whip him anymore. Thank you. I beg you to have mercy.
2: Let the whipping proceed. I do not wish my future wife to plead for mercy for this man.
3: Marco, why do you not kneel? They'll whip you to death.
2: A Venetian does not kneel to a tyrant. Whips cannot break my spirit.
1: Van Chu, you have said that I am to be your bride. Let us marry today. As a wedding gift, I beg that you spare Marco Polo from further pain.
2: Do not whip him any more at present. I will stand erect, Van Chu. Your torture shall never make me kneel to you. I do not desire that the Princess Zilana should sacrifice herself for me.
1: Marco, we are powerless against this man. He has defeated the great Khan.
2: And do you desire to wed him, Zilana?
1: I do not desire to see you tortured before my eyes.
4: My bride-to-be has asked as a wedding gift that Marco Polo should not be subjected to further torture. I think that today should be a day of double rejoicing and celebration. Rejoicing that Van Chu now rules China, and rejoicing that he is to wed the Princess Zilana. Let the bride-to-be prepare for the wedding. Let her be clothed in garments of gold and silver. And here in this audience chamber, in 2 hours' time, the wedding of China's ruler shall take place.
2: I will not allow it. Oh, hear me, Zilana. I am strong. The pain of the whip shall not break my spirit. But it will break my spirit to know that you have sacrificed yourself to a low-born rebel, an upstart tyrant dog.
4: Have a care, Marco Polo.
2: Strike me down. Kill me now, Van Chu. Then Zilana need not sacrifice herself for me.
4: I have sworn that Marco Polo shall kneel before me. But I will forgo that oath if Zilana weds me this very day.
1: I have said that I will wed you. Will you give me the lives of these men? Will you let them leave the city?
4: Wait. One of my captains wishes to speak with me. Be gone, Toktai.
5: Most noble and excellent Van Chu, if you wish to bring sorrow and misery to the heart of Marco Polo, let him witness your wedding to the Princess Zilana. Let him live long enough to know that misery, because he loves Zilana.
4: Well spoken, Toktai. There is more misery in life than bodily anguish. And I must prepare for my wedding.
5: After the wedding, these Westerners can be put to death.
4: I will let them live without torture for a little longer. Have you ever witnessed a Chinese wedding, Niccolo Polo?
6: I have not.
4: You came to China to see strange sights, to learn the full glory of the Orient. You have witnessed the change of a dynasty. You have seen the overthrow of the great Kublai Khan. And finally, you shall see the wedding of a great prince. Will that interest you, Niccolo Polo?
6: It will interest me. But you are no prince. You're a rebel.
4: I am the ruler of China. You and your companions have already witnessed many strange things. The last strange thing which you will witness will be my wedding. But you will not live to take the tale of these things to your native Venice. You will take them to the grave. Now, Toktai, I place these prisoners in your charge. Dress them in fine raiment as befits guests at a royal wedding. They shall be my honored guests. They shall drink wine and make merry. And then they shall die.
5: I will guard them carefully, most high and noble prince.
4: It is well. I am pleased with you, Toktai. The audience is at an end. We will meet here again, my friends, in 2 hours' time. Let the ladies of the court join Zelana.
0: Marco Polo and his companions were taken back to their dungeon, and there they remained for some time in abject misery. They knelt down and prayed incessantly. Matthew grumbled, while Niccolo did what he could to dress the wounds caused by the whips on Marco Polo's back.
7: I feel better now, Father.
6: Then, my son, let us make our peace, for soon we are to die.
7: I will not die with a contented mind, knowing that Zelana is to sacrifice herself for me.
8: Mayhap she will be happy. After all, she will be Empress of China, and in time she may forget about you.
7: She can never be happy married to a man like Van Chu.
6: I'm afraid this is my fault that we have reached this pass. It seems that we were unwise to come to China.
7: Father, you cannot blame yourself, and I refuse to believe that all hope is gone. Mayhap even now Kublai Khan is striving to re-enter the city of Pekin.
8: Ah, you saw the great bronze gates of the city. They cannot be burst open. I am satisfied that our plight is hopeless.
6: One moment. Someone's about to enter the dungeon. I have brought you clothes which you will wear at the wedding.
7: We do not wish to see these fine clothes.
6: Hear me. I will close the door of the dungeon. Do you not know me, Marco Polo?
7: I do not.
6: My name is Toktai. I was captain of the guard of Kublai Khan.
7: I have heard of you. Princess Zelana mentioned your name. It seems that you are a traitor, Toktai. You are false to your master.
6: I am not false. I am here in the palace so that I may aid Kublai Khan.
7: You say you wish to aid Kublai Khan. Yet you have imprisoned us. You are standing guard over us.
6: I am one against many. But take you this key, Marco Polo. It is a secret key to the great city gates. There is one other key like this. That key is held by the captain of the city guard.
7: Why do you give me the key?
6: You are a brave and resourceful man. I know that the army of Kublai Khan is at present outside the gates. They tried to force their way in, but the gates held fast.
7: Toktai, you wish me to escape? To open the city gates so that the army of the Khan may enter?
6: That is what I wish. It is a slender hope and a desperate one.
7: Can you arrange for me to escape from here?
6: Here. Don this suit of armor. Then go from the dungeon with me. I will conduct you to the outer gates of the palace. The visor of the armor will hide your face. You will take this key. Then you will have to use your own resources to open the city gates so that the army of Khan may enter.
7: I can do it. I will do it.
6: You must hurry. The Khan's men must arrive here before the wedding of Van Chu and the Princess Zelana takes place. Your task is no easy one, Marco Polo.
3: Marco, how can you defeat the army of soldiers which guards the gate? How can you open that gate?
8: Why, it is madness.
7: Would you have me refuse to make this attempt so that we may die a slow, lingering death at the hands of Van Chu? Help me to don this armor.
3: May God watch over you, Marco, my son. May you succeed in this task.
7: I will succeed.
8: We are grateful to you, Toktai.
6: I need not your gratitude. What I do is for the sake of Princess Zelana.
7: I cannot adjust this armor. Aid me, Toktai.
6: I will aid you.
7: You are in love with the Princess Zelana.
6: I would willingly give my life for her. But she is not in love with me.
7: Have no fear, Toktai. If I succeed in this task, then the day may come when the Princess Zelana will wed you.
6: That day can never come, Marco Polo. The princess loves you. And because she loves you, I hate you. But I have no man to send to the city gates. I dare not leave here. Van Chu may send for me at any moment. If he finds that I am missing, his suspicions will be aroused. You're the only one who can succeed.
8: I trust that Marco will succeed. Be not impetuous, Marco. Be crafty.
7: Look at me, Uncle Matthew. Does this armor become me better than yours became you?
8: Oh, you look well enough.
6: Is your back very painful, Marco?
7: Oh, I can bear with the pain.
6: You're ready now. Draw the helmet over your head. I will lead you from the palace. And I trust that you will return soon with Kublai Khan.
7: I trust so.
6: Come, let us go, now. Marco, my son, it may be that I will never set eyes on you again. But know you that you have proved your courage and your worth. Whatever happens, Venice will have reason to be proud of you as one of her noblest sons. And I am proud that you are my son.
7: I thank you, Father. and I feel sure that I shall return.
9: I give you my blessings, Marco. May God go with you.
8: I give you my blessing, Marco.
10: Master Marco, I have served you faithfully and well these many years.
7: You have, Benno.
10: You go now to risk your life, and perhaps by your doing we may be saved. But if you do not return and I have to die, I will offer a prayer for your soul.
7: I thank you, Benno.
10: I could have had no better master. I will pray for you until you return, Master Marco.
9: We shall all pray, Marco.
5: Come now. There is no further time to waste.
7: I am ready. I have the key.
0: Choctai led Marco Polo outside the palace grounds, and he gave him directions as to how to reach the gate. Marco Polo sped on his way, while Choctai returned to take up his position on guard outside the dungeon. After a little while, he heard footsteps approaching along the passage. He stood rigidly on guard, and he looked up to encounter the gaze of Van Chu.
4: You are nobly doing your duty guarding these hated foreigners.
5: I do but carry out your orders, most high and noble Van Chu.
4: I think it would be advisable for me to kill Marco Polo before my wedding to Zalana takes place.
5: I thought you had decided to let Marco Polo live until after the wedding.
4: Zalana is in love with Marco Polo. The shadow of his memory will always fall between us. Therefore, it is not my will that she should look upon him again. I will slay him with my own hand.
5: But what of his uncle, his father, and his servant?
4: They also will die before the wedding. And I will tell Zalana that I allowed them to escape, that I had them conducted out of the city. They will die, and no one will ever hear of them again. Zalana will never know the truth. Is not that a good scheme, Toktai?
5: Most noble lord, I think
4: I care not what you think, but I desire to slay Marco Polo. For some reason, I hate that man more than any other man. Open the cell door, Toktai, and let me put an end to the life of Marco Polo.

0: 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There's a very sweet sound to Cape Plums when you have them for afters.
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4: Tudor Queen, the queen of canned meats. 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
6: Although his career as a crime fighter is sometimes a lonely one, up till now, Batman has never allowed himself to think of marriage. For he knows that marriage would pose a severe problem. But suddenly, it happens. Batman does get married to another costumed crime fighter, the glamorous and lovely Batwoman. How it all happens is revealed in the surprising story of The Marriage of Batman and Batwoman. One night in the Wayne mansion, Dick Grayson is watching his guardian, Bruce Wayne, getting dressed in something other than his Batman costume.
7: Bruce, what are you wearing?
8: Well, surely you've seen me in a tuxedo before, Dick. I'm going to a formal affair tonight. Got a date with beautiful Kathy Kane.
7: Kathy? But you always said she annoys you by interfering in our cases as Batwoman.
8: True, true, but Kathy's a lovely girl. And a lovely girl can be forgiven almost anything. I hope she likes this corsage. Well, I may be quite late, Dick. Don't wait up for me.
6: After watching Bruce Wayne leave, dressed impeccably in his role of a dashing man about town, young Dick sits moodily alone in an armchair in the Wayne living room, brooding over his thoughts.
7: Bruce certainly is getting fond of Kathy. Gosh, what if he should really fall in love and marry her? Boy, would that break up our partnership. Imagine Bruce Wayne married to Kathy Kane. But it couldn't happen. Or could it?
6: Time passes. And then...
8: Dick, wake up, wake up. We have something to tell you.
7: Huh? Bruce. And Kathy. Oh, Dick, I finally made Bruce realize how lonely a bachelor's life is. And he proposed.
8: When Kathy said yes, well, I didn't want to lose a moment. So we got married tonight. And, Dick, we wanted you to be the first to know it.
7: You're married? Really married?
9: Yes, Dick. See my ring?
7: Bruce, it isn't true. Married? What's going to become of me? I mean, us now.
9: Oh, Dick. From now on, I'll be like a mother to you. Oh, I'm so terribly excited. Darling, I want to go upstairs and unpack my things.
8: Of course, dear. I'll join you in a little while. Now, Dick, listen.
7: Bruce, how could you? Does she know about you? I mean, does she know you're really Batman?
8: Not yet. I'm saving that little surprise for a while. I want her to get used to the idea of being Mrs. Wayne before I tell her she's Mrs. Batman, too.
6: The next night, as Kathy, Bruce, and Dick are dining, the bat phone rings. A summons for help for the Batman and Robin. Taking the call on another extension, Bruce Wayne returns to the table.
8: Kathy, I'm sorry. That was one of my business partners. I've got to meet him right away as something urgent has come up. And Dick, you'll have to come along with me.
7: Right.
9: Oh, will it take long, dear?
8: Oh, probably not. I'll get word to you if we're going to be very late.

0: something urgent has come up. And, Dick, you will have to come along with me.
1: Right.
2: Oh, will it take long, dear?
0: Oh, probably not. I'll get word to you if we're going to be very late. Let's go, Dick.
3: Changing secretly, Batman and Robin rush to the Gotham City airport, where a robbery is in progress. Meanwhile, left alone in the Wayne mansion, Kathy becomes restless and wanders to the window.
2: Oh, I'm so bored. All alone. Maybe I ought to go out myself. In the sky outside, it's the bat signal calling Batman. Maybe I will go out. Luckily, I packed my Batwoman costume. I'll help Batman and get back before Bruce returns.
3: And so it is that two vehicles speed through the night to the scene of the same crime. One, a motorcycle ridden by a daring girl.
2: Wouldn't Bruce be surprised to know he's married to the Batwoman?
3: The other, a sleek, black, bat-shaped car, the Batmobile.
0: Wouldn't Kathy be surprised to know she's married to the Batman, eh, Robin?
3: Batman and Robin in the lead arrive first at the airport, where bandits have just looted a safe of its valuables.
0: There they are, Robin. After them.
4: Hey, that's Batman and Robin. They got us blocked off. Quick, up that way up to the skylight. There's well a few guys. The two of them can't get all of us.
0: Robin, you take that one.
1: But there's three more. How are you going?
0: This rope for my utility belt. If I can loop it over that beam on the roof. There. Now I swing over to this side of the ramp and get one. Then back to the other side for this one. And that makes two. Robin got his man, so there's only one more to go.
1: You ain't gonna get me, Batman! Look out, Batman! He's got a gun!
2: I'll take care of you, mister!
4: Oh, my arm!
1: It's Batwoman! She came through the skylight!
2: Surprise, Batman? I heard the police call on shortwave, just as you did.
0: She's coming out as Batwoman.
1: Where's she gone to, Batman?
0: In a big rush to leave, isn't she? Look, out the window. I bet she's trying to get back home before I return as Bruce Wayne. Robin, come on. We'll take a shortcut. I've got a little surprise planned for my wife.
3: Soon after, as the Batwoman hurries into the Wayne mansion...
2: Batman! And Robin! What are you doing here?
0: I've just had a little chat with your husband. I've told him all about you.
2: No! He... What?
1: Your husband wants to talk to you. Downstairs. This way.
2: Through that grandfather clock? That's a strange entrance to a basement.
3: As they descend, the astonished Batwoman finds herself in a deep limestone cavern filled with incredible equipment.
2: What? This is the Batcave. And if the Batcave is under the Wayne Mansion, you must
0: yes,
2: be...
0: Yes, Kathy. I'm Bruce Wayne.
2: Darling, Batman is my husband. I'm the luckiest woman in the world.
0: Yes, Kathy, but there's something you must understand. Kathy, by revealing my identity, I hope you will realize why I don't want to endanger your life and mine. From now on, Kathy, the Batwoman will have to be content to be just Mrs. Wayne, a normal housewife.
3: The next night, the bat signal once again calls Batman and Robin. As the dynamic duo prepare to leave the Batcave, they are surprised by Kathy.
2: Wait for me. I'll have my costume on in a few minutes.
1: Huh.
0: Now look, Kathy, I'm the crime fighter in this family. A wife's place is in the home.
2: A wife's place is with her husband.
0: But Kathy, suppose you were unmasked. You'd be recognized as the wife of Bruce Wayne, and then the underworld would know my true identity. You could jeopardize my whole career.
2: Don't be silly, darling. That could never happen.
0: Perhaps. But just to make sure it won't happen, I hid your only costume. Kathy, you're staying here. Now, Robin, let's go.
3: On a deserted movie set with a full-sized model of an old-time pirate ship, a crime is underway. A group of stealthy figures slip through the shadows along the wall.
5: Hey, boss.

0: You sure we can grab real silver and jewels in here?
1: I told you. I read where they ain't using phonies in this picture.
0: Do we have to take a break there? So be it. Okay, and then we'll get boss. You sure we can grab real silver and jewels in here?
1: I told you. I read where they ain't using phonies in this picture. They got a chest filled with $500,000 worth of the real stuff. They lock it up in the studio safe at night. But that'll be a cinch for us to crack.
2: And you're going to be a cinch for us.
1: Batman and Robin, up above us on a catwalk. Quick, we'll cut across the deck of the ship.
2: Robin, dive down to the ship's gangplank. We'll use it as a springboard.
3: This'll be one pirate ship plank that isn't locked.
2: Look out, Robin. They've got those pirate swords from the ship.
3: Drop it, buddy.
2: Well, for a pirate, you've got an awfully soft stomach.
3: Silver Mate Timbers, they almost expect to see Blackbeard, the pirate.
4: Not Blackbeard, but Batwoman.
2: What? Batwoman?
4: Yes, in one of your spare costumes, darling. I did a quick sewing job to make it fit, although it's still a bit too loose here and too tight here.
2: Stay out of it. Robin and I can handle it ourselves.
4: Don't be silly, darling. Why shouldn't I help as long as I'm here?
3: Batman, one of those crooks got away. Look, he's over by the wind machine.
1: Come on, you guys, this way. I've got a gun on him. Hey, look, you guys. The Batwoman without a mask. It's Kathy Kane.
5: Yeah. Didn't she just get married to Bruce Wayne?
1: And she called Batman darling. Hey, that means Batman is Bruce Wayne. Come on, let's get out of here. This is my room.
6: Oh, darling. I'm sorry.
3: Kathy, now look what you've done. Just what Bruce said. You've wrecked Batman's career.
6: Oh, no.
3: He's finished, Kathy, and it's all your fault. Batman and Robin down the drain because of you. All because you wouldn't listen. You did it. You did it.
2: Stop it, Robin.
7: Accusations won't help now. Stop it. Do you hear me?
8: Do you hear me?
7: Stop it. Do you hear me?
8: Do you hear me?
7: Do you hear me? I said, wake up. Wake up.
6: Huh? Bruce?
7: Fine thing. I come back from my date, and instead of finding you in bed, I find you asleep in a chair.
6: Oh, then it didn't happen. Huh. That was all a dream. You didn't marry Kathy.
7: What? Me marry Kathy? Dick, you know I can't get married. But maybe someday I might. Marry Kathy. She's a nice girl, all right. It's an interesting idea. Well, who knows?
6: Golly, are you serious? If you did marry Kathy someday, and my dream came true, oh, no. Holy catfish.

0: will be forever.
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1: 31 and a half, 32, 33, 35, 40, and 10 is 50, and 50 is a pound. At first, when you are given change in new money, it may sound rather odd. So if you're puzzled by 31 and a half, 32, 33, 35, 40, and 10 is 50, and 50 is a pound, think decimal. Now there are 100 new pence in a pound. Think decimal. 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
2: You know, some marmalades get some of their tang from added flavouring. 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What would you rather have for breakfast?
3: You know, cats have minds of their own. 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Tibby, Tibby, Tibby.
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1: A fiery horse with the speed of light, a cloud of dust, and a hearty Ohio Silver, the Lone Ranger.

0: With his faithful Indian companion Tonto, the masked rider of the plains led the fight for law and order in the early western United States. The stories of his strength and courage, his daring and resourcefulness have come down to us through the generations. And nowhere in the pages of history can one find a greater champion of justice. Return with us now to those thrilling days of yesteryear. From out of the past come the thundering hoofbeats of the great horse, Silver. The Lone Ranger rides again.
1: Come on, Silver. There's danger on the trail ahead. Hi-yo, Silver!
0: The rising sun climbed over the ragged peaks of Chimney Range and flooded every corner of the valley with light. Like a giant broom, it swept purple shadows away and melted the morning haze. It outlined the bleak foothills where tiny puffs of gray smoke rose from the iron stacks of smelters, and ore cars crawled along narrow gauge tracks. On the opposite side of Rainbow Valley, a horseman galloped at top speed along a winding mountain trail. It was quite apparent that he was oblivious to the beauty of a western sunrise, and that he was intent upon reaching the town of Bristow as soon as possible. In fact, the horseman's mind was so preoccupied with thoughts of his destination that he failed to note the trail over which he was passing. That was a mistake, because suddenly, as he rounded a hairpin turn, overlooking a steep precipice, he sensed rather than saw the slender wire that was stretched taut between two boulders on either side of the trail. He tried to check the headlong speed of his horse, but it was too late. The wire caught the animal's forelegs, and in a fraction of a second, both horse and rider were hurled into space.

0: few moments later, a powerful white stallion and a paint carried their riders along the floor of Rainbow Valley. Astride the stallion, there rode a lean-hipped, broad-shouldered man who wore a black mask. His companion was a stoic-faced Indian whose restless eyes scanned the trail ahead. It was the Lone Ranger and Tonto.
1: Seamus Hubby, what that side trail?
2: Where, Tonto?
1: Ahead by Cottonwood.
2: Oh, yes, I see what you mean. Come on, Silver.
1: Head him up, scout.
2: Ho, Silver, ho.
1: Hold on,
2: it's a man, Tonto. And a horse. They're both dead. Let me see. A broken neck. He hasn't been dead very long. Strange that he should have...
1: Seamus Hubby. See that trail up high there. Him fall.
2: That's right. There is a trail up there. His horse must have slipped.
1: It mountain trail and plenty steep.
2: Yes, but it's unusual for a horse to... I wonder who this man is. Maybe there are papers or... Here, a letter. It's not sealed.
1: Paper tell man's name?
2: Yes, Tonto, it does. It's signed by the governor of the state. Listen. Mr. R.C. Colvin, Bristow. Dear Mr. Colvin, in answer to your recent and urgent request for additional law enforcement officers in your territory, I am sending the bearer of this letter, Mr. John Bart. Mr. Bart is the United States Deputy Marshal, and I'm sure he'll be able to track down the cattle thieves you speak of. Sincerely yours.
1: Him lawman, huh?
2: Yes, Tonto. A lawman who has been accidentally killed on his way to an important job.
1: What we do?
2: First, we'll take the body back to the last town we came through.
1: Oh, that's plenty far. One day's ride.
2: And we'll come back here and go on to Bristow. Mr. Colvin, the man to whom this letter is addressed, is evidently having trouble with cattle rustlers. We may be able to help.
0: The Lone Ranger and Tonto returned east with the body of John Bart. That night, they rested their horses and slept in preparation for the long trip back to Bristow. At the same time, in the Rainbow Valley ranch house of Frank Clemens, a special meeting had been called.
3: Well, men?
4: Right. Let Mr. Colvin talk.
3: I guess all of you know why we're here at Frank Clemens' place. He's got a herd grazing in the north end of the valley. He wants to get it into Bristow. Is that right, Frank?
4: I figure we can help each other.
3: What Frank means is this, boys. The only way to beat these rustlers who are robbing us blind is to gang up the same way they do. Tonight we'll take Frank's cattle into town. Tomorrow night we'll help Sam Tanner or any of the rest of you. That plan all right with you, Sheriff?
5: It was me who suggested it.
3: How about the rest of you? Say, Frank, where's Brad Wilson?
4: Brad? He's around someplace. Must be out on the porch talking to Barbara.
3: Well, this is a fine time to be sparking. Call him in.
4: That'll do anything the rest of us agree to.
3: That isn't a point. He's a ranch owner here in the valley. Call him in.
4: Colvin, don't get on your high horse just cause Brad's talking to Barbara.
3: You asked me to take charge of this meeting. Call him.
4: Well, if it'll make you feel any better. Hey, Brad.
6: Yeah?
4: You better come over here. I guess all you gents know Barbara, my daughter.
7: Of course they do. I know everybody, Paul. Hey, hello, Barbara. Howdy, fellas.
8: Hello, Colvin. You hear anything?
3: Yes. I heard you weren't riding the border today.
8: I told you I didn't think it was necessary. I can't jump every time you crack a whip.
3: You weren't on your ranch today. Suppose I take that as meaning you went across the border to tip off the rustlers about what we're doing tonight.
8: Suppose you do. I'll pound the lion thaw right back in your head.
3: You're running off all the time. Looks mighty queer.
8: Sometimes. Looks a deceiving.
4: Well, we've got to move my herd tonight, or the rest of us have to stand here and listen to you two argue.
9: Let's cut it out.
10: Yeah, let's get down to business. I'd sure like to know how them rustlers are covering things up across the border. You can follow the trail a ways, and it just vanishes into thin air.
8: You ought to have some ideas, Sheriff.
5: I'm doing the best I can. I ain't got no jurisdiction across the line, you know.
4: Which isn't doing us any good. Well, let's go through with our original plan. We move one herd out every night. If rustlers show up, we're all together. We'll be ready for them.
10: I'm all for it. Everybody here has lost plenty of beef. Must be 5,000 or 6,000 head hit across the border someplace.
4: None of them left the country because they've checked every shipping port.
8: Well, how about moving? We won't move any cattle or find any rustlers while we sit around here.
3: You seem to find it pretty comfortable sitting on the porch.
8: Why, no,
4: stop it. We've got work to do.
3: Personally, I'm in favor of waiting till the United States deputy gets here. You men asked me to send for him, so let's wait till he comes.
10: A deputy won't have no more jurisdiction over the border than the sheriff has.
4: Then he'll have to get it. There's something mighty strange going on. No sooner is gold discovered here in Chimney Range than rustling starts in the valley. The two things tied together some way.
10: Funny you ain't heard nothing from that deputy, Colvin. When did you write to the governor?
3: 2 weeks ago?
10: He's had plenty of time.
4: It is past midnight now. We'll never get my herd over to Bristol.
7: Oh, come on.
3: All right, Frank. You insist.
8: Come on, Barbara. We'll ride ahead.
7: As soon as I get my coat.
4: No, Barbara, I don't want you to go.
7: Why not, Pa?
4: Something might happen to you.
8: I'll watch out for him, Mr. Clemens.
4: No, Barbara, you stay here. We'll be back soon.
7: Oh, Pa.
3: I think your father's right.
8: Who asked you for an opinion?
7: Very well. I'll stay here.
5: Come on, we're wasting time.
10: Which way do we head?
5: Let Frank lead off.
8: I'll come back here with your paw, Barbara.
7: Please do, Brad, and be careful.
3: All right, Wilson, we're waiting for you.
8: Shut up, I'm coming.
0: Under a tawny moon that hung like a copper disc in the sky, giving off little light, the mounted ranchman headed for the north end of Rainbow Valley. The 9 mile ride was made in silence. Finally, they approached a large clearing where a vast herd of cattle was faintly outlined in the dim light. Frank Clemens, at the head of the cavalcade, called a halt.
4: Oh, right up.
10: No rustlers around here, Frank.
4: Sure.
3: What do you want us to do?
4: Red, you and I take the right and left point. Sheriff, you and Colvin take the swings, while the rest of the boys take the drag. That all right?
3: Yeah, that's all right with me.
4: Now, keep it as quiet as you can. The member of steer's a mighty nervous critter.
8: Maybe we ought to scout around first, Mr. Clemens.
4: I haven't got time, Brad. Now, take it easy. On your way, boys.
10: Come on, get up.
4: All right, Brad. Get up here.
8: You know, Mr. Clemens, I've got a hunch that maybe...
10: Hey, what the...
4: Rustlers.
8: Trying to stampede the herd.
4: We've got to stop them. Come on.
8: Watch out, Mr. Clemens.
4: What do you mean?
10: Ho, there, boy. Brad, what's wrong?
8: It's Mr. Clemens. He's been shot.
10: Hurt bad?
8: Yeah. He's dead.
0: A few hours later, just as the sun again topped the peaks of Chimney Range, the Lone Ranger and Tonto rode into the northern end of Rainbow Valley. As they dipped into a shallow ravine that crossed the main trail, they were startled by the sound of a rifle shot that cracked sharply and ricocheted on a stone behind them.
5: Got a posse of 6 men covering you, so don't try any tricks.
2: Do what he says, Tonto, until we see what this is all about.
5: Outlaws, huh? I figured as much.
2: We're not outlaws.
5: As the sheriff of Bristol County, I'd say you were. That mask you're wearing is all the evidence I need. You're under arrest.
2: Who do you think we are? A
5: couple of rustlers from the other side of the border.
2: Well, you're mistaken, Sheriff.
5: I don't think so. Close in, boys. We'll ride herd on these Jaspers till we get back to town.
2: I'm looking for a man named R.C. Colvin. You know him?
5: Maybe. What do you want to see Colvin about?
2: I'd rather not answer that question.
5: You might change your mind once you're in jail.
2: Is the jail in Bristow?
5: What of it?
2: We were on our way there anyway.
5: Sure. You can see the town from behind bars.

0: Yeah. How do you and your ancient pod like it?
1: Will you take a message for me to Mr. Colvin?
0: Now don't run errands for outlaws.
1: Aren't we entitled to a legal trial?
0: We ain't got no use for hombres like you in this state. So when one of you wanders in, we ship you right out pronto.
1: Ship us out?
0: Yeah, by boxcar. It's quicker that way.
1: Oh, I see. And when do we leave?
0: As soon as I talk to the judge. I'll be right back.
1: Otto, when he comes back, I'll try to make a break.
2: Ah.
1: But I want you to stay here.
2: Why, Tonto, stay?
1: Did you notice? When he brought us back here, we passed three other cells.
2: Lawmen have plenty prisoner.
1: Yes, there must be 12 or 14 men in those cells.
2: Bristol, bad town.
1: No, it doesn't make sense. Unless there's been a riot or something like that.
2: Tonto not savvy.
1: And there's something strange about a sheriff who collects prisoners and ships them out of the country by boxcar.
2: How me help?
1: Now, when he comes back here, he may let us go out to be transferred to the boxcar he spoke about. If we get a chance, I'll give you a signal and you tackle him.
2: Tonto do it.
1: Try to find out where he ships the prisoners.
2: Tonto savvy.
1: Then get back here to Bristol some way because... Wait. Here he comes.
0: Well, the sentence was short and sweet for you two hombres.
1: What sentence?
0: Just had a little talk with the judge. Says to send both of you away, pronto.
1: Where are we going?
0: Out of the county. Told you before we don't have no use for varmints like you and Bristow.
1: Well, are the other prisoners going too?
0: The whole pack of you.
1: Well, I guess we can't help ourselves, Tonto.
0: I'll say you can't.
1: My guns.
0: Well, we'll keep them, stranger, just to remember you by. Now walk out here. I'll put the cuffs on you.
1: Can I talk to the judge? All right, Tonto.
3: He got him. What are you trying to
1: hold him, Tonto?
3: Locked, but I can... There, Silver! Steady, boys, steady.
4: Stop him! Stop him!
3: Come on, Silver!

0: Now to continue our story. After the Lone Ranger's daring jailbreak and escape from the flying lead of the sheriff's guns, he circled the town, throwing off the few men who had pursued him. Then he returned and searched several hours for the home of R.C. Colvin. Finally, he found it and knocked on the door.
1: Come in.
2: Mr. Colvin?
1: Why, yes, but... The Mask Man, who are you?
2: My name isn't important. I'm here because you wrote to the governor asking help against cattle rustlers.
1: Yes, I did. And you're a deputy marshal?
2: I'm here to help.
1: I've never heard of a deputy wearing a mask before, but you, your guns, your holsters are empty.
2: I had a little trouble with your sheriff. He arrested me for an outlaw.
1: Oh, jail, huh? Well, that's too bad. I'll see that you get your guns back.
2: Well, thanks. What do you know about the rustlers?
1: Very little. They're stealing cattle every night. Last night they killed one of the ranchers, Frank Clemens.
2: Any idea who's behind it?
1: Not the slightest. Several of the ranchers have had all their herds stolen and had to leave the valley.
2: I'd like to talk to some of them who are still here.
1: Good idea. We're having a meeting tonight in my office up at the mine. You come along.
2: The mine?
1: Yes. You see, when the gold rush hit the valley, I staked out a mine up on Chimney Range. I divide my time between there and my ranch.
2: I see.
1: Come on, we might as well go up there now.
0: The masked man, accompanied by Mr. Colvin, picked up his guns at the sheriff's office, even though the lawman was nowhere to be seen. Then they mounted their horses, and Colvin led the way toward Chimney Range. As they approached it, the Lone Ranger noticed many lights along the face of the mountain, and there were jagged scars where roadbeds for ore cars had been cut. Colvin led the way to a set of tracks where a sleepy-eyed mule was hitched to an ore car.
1: Might as well leave our horses here and ride this ore car. It's easier.
2: Steady, big fella. Stay here, Silver. Wait for me.
1: What'd you say?
2: Oh, I was talking to my horse.
1: Talking to you? Well, you're certainly one of the oddest deputy marshals I've ever seen. Well, here we are. Climb in. All right, donkey. Get along.
0: The ride up Chimney Range was slow and tiresome, but they finally reached a plateau high above the valley floor where a gaping hole had been cut into the mountain. Beside the entrance, there stood a small wooden shack.
1: Oh, over there. Well, this is the mine. I see lights in the office. Ranchers must be waiting for us.
2: Do you take much gold out of this mine, Mr. Colvin?
1: Oh, not much. I operate it more for amusement than anything else. Well, here's the office. Evening, boys. Brought a visitor. Oh, don't worry about the mask. He assures me he's here to help us.
3: What? Well, that's the hombre.
1: Yes, I know. You had him in jail. You should have known better.
3: But Colvin...
1: Quiet. This is Sam Tanner.
4: Howdy.
1: Hugh Barrett.
4: Howdy.
1: Brad Wilson.
5: Hello.
1: The young lady is Miss Barbara Clemens.
6: How do you do?
2: What was your father, Miss Clemens, who was...
6: Killed by the rustlers. Yes.
5: So far, we've done nothing about it.
1: No, wait a minute, Wilson. That's what this meeting's for.
5: Meetings don't do any good.
1: Have you any better ideas?
5: Yes. I think this rustling and murder is an inside job. It comes from inside the valley, not over the border. And I think you know more about it than you're telling.
1: Why, you...
2: Just a minute. You'll never accomplish anything that way.
5: We'll never accomplish anything here. And I, for one, am leaving.
6: Oh, Brad, please don't.
5: You want to stay here, Barbara?
1: Of course she does. We're trying to find the man who killed her father.
5: I don't think you'll ever find anything. Good night.
2: Oh, wait a minute. I'm going with you.
1: Insist on leaving, take the ore car down the valley level.
6: Brad!
2: Why did you leave?
5: If you're going down the mountain with me, we take this handbrake car.
2: Will you answer my question?
5: No, I won't.
1: Now, here we go.
5: No, I won't answer your question till we get down to the valley.
2: I see.
5: You mind pushing on that handle? It's a brake.
2: Oh, not at all.
5: What's wrong?
1: Why, it's broken.
5: Then this thing's running wild. We haven't got a chance. It'll never stay on the track.
1: There's only one thing to do.
5: What do you mean?
1: Jump before it hits the next curve.
5: All right.
1: Now, jump!
5: Yep.
0: As he leaped from the runaway ore car, the Lone Ranger felt himself falling through space. He turned over several times and landed with stunning force on hard-packed earth. Brush and undergrowth tore at his hands and face. His head banged against a rock and he was knocked unconscious. The next thing he knew, he was lying in the middle of a large four-poster bed. And as he opened his eyes, he felt a cool cloth pressed to his forehead.
6: You feel better now?
2: Yes. You're very kind.
6: I've been worried about you.
2: How long have I been here?
6: 2 days. This is the morning of the third day.
2: And Brad, the boy who was with me when we jumped from that car.
6: Brad's fall wasn't as bad as yours. He rode out this morning toward town.
2: He's gone?
6: He was just as anxious to get away from here as he was up at the mine office. I'm afraid you'll have to talk with him some other time.
2: I'll find him. One more question.
6: Yes?
2: Even though I've been unconscious for 3 days and you've taken care of me, you haven't removed the mask I'm wearing. Why?
6: I've asked myself that same question. I think the reason I haven't tried to see your face is because your horse is waiting for you right outside the door. It's a white horse, almost silver. And the bullets in your gun belt, they're silver, too.
2: Then you know I'm not really a deputy marshal.
6: I'm thankful and grateful. If anybody can help us here in the valley, it's you.
2: Who do you think is responsible for all of the trouble?
6: Oh, I don't know. Sometimes I can't help but believe that Brad knows more than he's telling. But then, if he really has anything to do with it,
2: Don't jump to conclusions. Personally, I think Brad's all right.
6: Oh, do you really?
2: And I think you'd make him an ideal wife. Will you get silver for me?
6: Of course.
2: I'll have to hurry. There's a lot to be done.
0: As the Lone Ranger rode toward the town of Bristow, he kept a sharp lookout for his Indian friend Tonto. 3 days had passed, and Tonto hadn't returned. Where had he been sent? It was but one of 100 questions for which there seemed to be no answers. Then suddenly, the silver lengthened his stride across a broad slope that was dotted with tiny fir trees. The masked man sighted a figure crouched behind an overhanging rock. He reined up quickly.
1: Oh, Silver, oh, boy, steady. Ooh, steady, big fella. Now wait here, Silver. I'll be right back. Well, Brad, maybe we can continue our conversation now.
5: What? You? I didn't see you come up.
2: Now, this is an odd place to be digging with a shovel, Brad. What's the idea?
5: Oh, nothing much.
2: Well, you can tell me.
5: Well, I... All right. I haven't been able to do anything alone, so I might as well tell you.
2: What is it?
5: Maybe I've been trying to be too smart, but... Well, I don't like R.C. Colvin.
2: And what does that mean?
5: He owns a gold mine. A lot bigger gold mine than it appears to be.
2: Colvin's a rancher, too, isn't he?
5: Yes. But about a month ago, I hit upon the theory that all this rustling here in Rainbow Valley was for the purpose of driving all the ranchers out of here.
2: Why?
5: Because of the gold.
2: The gold's on Chimney Range, isn't it?
5: That's what I thought for a long time, until I started digging. Now I know the answer.
2: What?
5: There's gold here, too. Gold in every inch of this valley. It's placer stuff from the roots down.
2: Does that prove anything against Colvin?
5: Well, no, it doesn't. But I've tested every spread in the valley. The richest one I found belongs to Frank Clemens. Or it did before he was killed.
2: I see. Do you have any idea who killed Clemens?
5: Colvin was there, but there was a lot of confusion. Could have been anyone.
2: You may be on the right track, Brad, but we'll have to prove it.
5: We? You mean you'll help?
2: That's why I'm here. Now...
5: Wait, wait. There's someone over there behind that draw. I just saw them move.
2: Where?
5: Right there!
3: Tai!
2: Wait, Brad. That's a friend of mine. Tai!
5: I don't understand.
2: He'll be over here in a minute. Tonto!
3: Tonto trained you a long time.
2: Tonto, this is Brad Wilson.
5: I'm sorry I shot at you.
3: Is that all right?
2: Tell me, did the sheriff ship you out of town in a boxcar?
3: But me not leave town.
2: What do you mean?
3: Sheriff put Tonto and other men in big car, then locked door. Iron horse move car. After a long time, door open.
2: The sheriff opened the door?
3: Huh.
2: Where were you?
3: In heap big cave in mountain. Cave run through mountain. Other end over border.
5: A cave that runs clear through the range?
3: Huh.
5: Then that's the way the rustlers have handled the cattle.
3: Plenty of cattle up there.
2: Alive?
3: No. Men kill them. Fix them up. Put in cars.
2: A regular slaughterhouse in a cave. No wonder there's no way to trace missing cattle.
5: Did you see Colvin in that cave?
3: No, Tonto not know him.
2: Where's your horse, Tonto?
3: A scout waited at bottom of a hill.
2: We'll ride back to the Clemens Ranch. Brad, you meet us there.
5: What'll we do?
2: I don't know yet, but round up as many of the ranchers as you can.
5: I'll have them all there inside of an hour.
2: Good. Come on, Tonto. Not here, Brad.
5: Not here?
2: The house has been ransacked. I don't know why, but I can guess.
5: Colvin.
2: Maybe. We can't be sure.
5: That's proof enough for me. He's taken Barbara because he was afraid you and I had found him out.
4: If it's Colvin that's behind all this, why don't this engine show us where the cave is and we'll run him down?
2: No, wait. Colvin can't run something like that alone. He must have a large crew working for him.
3: That's right. Plenty of men in cave.
2: We wouldn't stand a chance that way.
5: Let's try it anyway.
2: No, wait, listen. When Tonto and I were arrested, the sheriff said he shipped all of his prisoners out of town. Obviously, all of his prisoners are shipped to Colvin's cave, just as Tonto was. Now, that's our way to get in.
0: Just as darkness descended over Bristow that evening, a freight train ground to a stop at the edge of town. From the surrounding shadows, a large group of men moved toward it. They were led by a tall figure who wore a black mask.
2: I'll find the car that's locked. We'll probably have some other men. Prisoners that the sheriff's been collecting for the last 3 days.
7: Here it is. The door's locked.
4: That's easy. A bullet will fix that.
5: There now. Slide it open.
8: Hey, what is this?
2: You've got some new passengers.
5: Come on, boys. Climb in. Come on, climb. Better pull the door, Sam. We want our arrival at Colvin's slaughterhouse to be a surprise.
0: Huge boxcar filled with ranchers bent upon avenging the wrongs that had been forced on them moved off into the night. It jolted along for a short distance, then stopped.
2: All right, men. Remember now, no shooting unless it's necessary.
5: Get ready to jump when they open the door.
8: Hey, what the...
2: There's Barbara.
5: Where?
2: On the other side. I'll get her.
8: Oh, no, you won't shoot.
2: Put up your hands, Colvin.
8: Were you middling out?
5: Oh!
2: You're not hurt, Colvin. I just shot your gun away.
8: Put
2: up your hands.
5: Barbara!
6: Oh, Brad.
4: He's got them all tied up. I'll be Colvin.
2: He's waiting for you.
8: You can't do this to me. I'll...
2: You spend several years in jail thinking it over, Colvin. There's a good chance you'll hang.
8: Hang? Why, I...
2: I investigated the accident that caused the death of John Bart.
8: I don't know what you're talking about.
2: Brad, you can take care of all these prisoners, can't you?
5: Sure we can. Our own sheriff is one of them, so we'll take him over to the next county.
2: Good. Hello.
9: Me here.
2: Here, Silver. Good evening, fella. Not necessary to wish you and Barbara luck, Brad, because I know you'll have lots of it.
5: Yes, thanks to you.
2: Come on, Silver.
9: Get him up.
5: Hey, did you hear that? He called his horse Silver. Why, I know who he is.
6: I've known it for days. He's the Lone Ranger.

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3: what?

0: and pass those Kellogg Sugar Pops. Because here comes Guy Madison as Wild Bill Hickok and his pal Jingles, which is me, Andy Devine. We got another rootin' tootin' Wild Bill Hickok adventure story for you. From the cereal you can eat out of the bowl or out of the box, the cereal with the sweetening already on it, Kellogg's Sugar Pops!
1: Today, Kellogg's Sugar Pops, the cereal with the sweetening already on it, brings you Wild Bill Hickok, transcribed in Hollywood and starring Guy Madison as Wild Bill and Andy Devine as his pal Jingles. 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Kellogg's Sugar Corn Pops are tops. Tops as a cereal with a little milk or cream. Tops as a snack right out of the box. Either way, you don't add sugar because the sweetening's already on them. They're shot with sugar. Yes, either way, you'll get plenty of pleasure eating those golden nuggets of pre-sweetened corn. Enjoy Sugar Pops often. Have Mom look for the package of Kellogg's Sugar Corn Pops with the pictures of Guy Madison and Andy Devine riding on the front. Men of the West seldom saw United States Marshal Wild Bill Hickok without his faithful friend and deputy Jingles riding alongside. But there was once when Jingles turned up missing. Then, blazing six guns traced the path of Wild Bill's search across the Badlands to pull his partner from the jaws of double action.

0: you're doing.
1: Hold it right there, big boy.
0: No, I ain't so sure I want to. What do you think of that?
1: Not much. Convince him, Mart. Sure, Rady.
0: Hey, now cut that out.
1: Reckon if you looked at the top of your hat jingled, you'd figure it was best to come along right tame-like.
0: My hat? Now, doggone it, you sand lizard. You shot two holes right through it. I got a good
1: mind.
0: Don't
1: go for them guns, Deputy. It's a short trip to Boot Hill from here.
0: All right, you salamander's got the drop on me.
1: That's right, Jughead. Now you can start riding straight down the trail. We got plans for you.
2: Yep.
0: That ain't nothing to the plans Wild Bill Hickok's gonna have for you, Jaspers, when I turn up missing.
1: Yeah?
0: Yeah, if I don't hit our Santa Fe office by sundown, Bill's gonna come thundering down your trail like a double-twisting Texas tornado.
1: And he ought to catch up to us by sometime tomorrow morning if he's as good as I hear he is.
3: And by that time, we'll be all set for him. Things is working out just like you said they would, Rady. Working out just fine.

0: Here's another ranch house, Buckshot. Howdy there, mister.
1: Yeah? What do you want?
0: Just want to ask a question or two.
1: Well, no need to get out of your saddle. We ain't got no use for strangers here, and I ain't answering no questions, so get to riding.
0: Now, hold on. I'm looking for a friend of mine. Big fellow, the chest like a cracker barrel and a voice like a banshee with the croup. You seen him?
1: If I'd have seen anything like that, I'd have shot it on sight. Now get back on that horse before this rifle starts talking.
0: Hey, now, wait a minute. Your face is familiar. Don't they call you Shifty Mart over in Dry River?
1: I warned you, Hickok, now I'm going to shoot.
0: Oh, so you know who I am.
1: Why, you tinhorn star packer.
0: Now, mister, you're going to tell me the truth.
2: I ain't telling you nothing.
0: Have you seen Jingles?
2: Here's your answer, lawman.
0: Yeah, well, here's my next question. Now, get up from there.
1: You'll
0: no, you don't. Leave that rifle alone.
1: All right.
0: Now, I'm going to have a look around this place. I'll find Jingles if I have to wade through a whole pasture full of varmints like you, Mart.
1: Jingles ain't here, I tell you.
0: I'll satisfy myself about that. Now, move!
3: Now, I'd take his word for Hickok if I was you.
0: Well, Rady Quirt, things are looking right peculiar around here.
1: Well, that took you so long, Rady. He's looking
3: Shut up, Mart. Don't scratch leather, Hickok. This gun ain't enough. There's four more behind them windows aimed right for your wishbone.
0: And four more guns means a gang. You didn't learn anything at the pen, did you, Rady?
3: Sure, Hickok. I learned a lot.
0: I'm warning you, Rady.
3: And I'm warning you, Hickok. Jingles is in that barn yonder with a six-gun pressed tight to his hollow head. One move out of you and you'll hear a shot. Bluey, no more Jingles.
0: Rady, you're digging your grave. Steady that buckshot.
3: Now you're getting smart, Hickok.
0: You're holding spades now, mister, but I'll be back.
3: Maybe you don't hear so good, Marshal. Now, I'm going to make it real plain. If you want to see Jingles again, you're going to ride right back to your Santa Fe office and stay there.
0: Don't count on it, Rady. All right, Buckshot, let's ride.

0: Say, maybe a lot of you wranglers sometimes get to thinking about what you'd like to be when you grow up. Well, one thing you want to keep in mind is that whatever you want to be, make sure it's something you'll enjoy doing. That's real important. And that's important, too, when you select a breakfast cereal for yourself. That's why I'm always telling all you wranglers about how good Kellogg's sugar corn pops are. But you find out for yourself. You can have them for breakfast or eat them as a snack right out of the box. And you never add sugar because the sweetening's already on them. They're shot with sugar. So have Mom pick up a large package of Kellogg's sugar corn pops when she shops. She can tell the right package if she remembers to look for Guy and Andy riding their horses across the front. That's Kellogg's sugar corn pops.
1: Yippee! Sugar pops.
2: They're sugar-coated, taste so sweet. Just pour on some milk.
1: Oh, boy, they're neat.
2: Kellogg's sugar corn pops. Sugar pops are tops. Now sugar pops, you know, are sweet.
1: But cowboys know there's an extra treat.
2: Right out of the box, take a handful out. Pop them into your mouth as you run about. Kellogg's sugar corn pops. Sugar pops are tops.
3: Brady Quirt, an ex-convict, had organized a new gang and conceived a shrewd plan to remove Wild Bill Hickok as a threat to his outlaw operations. First he captured Jingles, then forced Bill to back down to save his partner's life. But Wild Bill had promised to return, and that night a long shadow stretched out in the moonlight behind the outlaw's barn.
4: Just a little closer to the barn, Buckshot boy. Yeah, this is good enough. Ooh, Buckshot. Quiet now, boy. Stand there. I'm going to try to find Jingles.
5: Doggone you, varmints. You wait a while Bill tracks you down.
6: Save your breath, Lot Barrel. Hickok's been here and gone.
4: Not for long, mister.
5: Now, don't you go hoorahing me, you low-life salamander. Bill ain't one to be fooled by the likes of you.
6: Ah, dry up. It's bad enough to have to sit out here guarding a big baboon like you without having to listen to you.
5: Yeah, it's a waste of time, ain't it?
6: Yeah, I figured it is, but Rady didn't.
5: I got no more chance of getting away than nothing. You got me hogtied and chained to a post. And besides, if you went into the house, you could bring me a drink of water.
6: You're thirsty, huh?
5: Sure, you could just tell Rady I was thirsty.
6: All right. You ain't going no place, that's a cinch.
5: Don't forget my water.
6: I'll get it in my own good time.
5: He's gone, Bill.
7: All right, Jingles.
5: Suffering sand fleas, Bill. I thought he said you'd been and gone.
4: I had, partner. I just came back.
5: Untie me and let me get out of here.
4: I'm not so sure that's a good idea, Jingles.
5: Huh? Now, what are you getting at?
4: How are they treating you?
5: Well, they ain't hurting me none. I'm getting fed and watered as regular as a horse, but what's that got to do with it? Come on, now, let's
4: Now, wait a minute, partner. You know what they're up to yet?
5: No, I don't, but it's something big.
4: You got a mighty good chance to find out, you know.
5: You mean if I stayed here as their prisoner? Now, Bill Hickok, I just ain't gonna
4: I won't
5: be
4: far away. If they planned to kill us, we'd both be laid out by now.
5: Well, I don't like it, but I'll do it.
4: Good. How many men has Rady got?
5: Well, I've seen five so far.
4: Must be close to 20 saddles in this barn. What would
6: now
4: you be...
6: Now, you get back to that barn, you featherhead, and don't leave Jingles alone no more.
5: Bill, you've got to get out of here. Mart's coming back.
4: Yeah. You pump that Mart, Jasper, for information. I'll check back before sunup. Good luck, partner.
5: Yeah, good luck, he says. Doggone it, sometimes I got a mind to quit this business of being a lawman. Right now is one of those times.

0: You must be getting soft, Rady.
1: What gives you that idea, Mart?
0: Why did you go and pay out good money for that string of horses? We could have taken them off old man Wilson's ranch easy.
1: And get hauled up for rustling, huh? You ain't using your head, Mart. I got big plans. No penny-ante stuff.
0: Yeah, I hope you know what you're doing.
1: Now, look, I sat in the pen for 4 years figuring this all out. I know what I'm doing. Now, let's go check on that big deputy. He's our ace now.
0: You ain't so sure about Hickok staying in town like you told him.
1: He'll stay all right. Okay, Shorty, you can go tend the horses. Mart will take over here.
2: How much longer are you varmints going to keep me tied up like a hog fattening for the fair?
1: By this time tomorrow night, I ain't going to care what happens to you, Jingles.
2: What time is it?
1: Some past midnight, and time you was getting your sleep. Mart, you'd better stretch one of them saddles out here and get your 40 winks.
0: Not on the ground. I'm sleeping up in the loft where it's soft.
2: You must figure to do a lot of riding with all them saddles.
0: 20 miles ain't no riding.
1: Shut up, Mart. What he don't know won't hurt him.
0: He don't bother me. It's Hickok I'm thinking about.
1: Well, I'm smart enough to outfigure Hickok, and he knows I'm not fooling. If he shows his face around here, you both get it. It'll give you something to dream about, big boy.

0: Jingles.
1: No, what's
2: quiet,
1: that?
2: Quiet, quiet, Jingles. No. It's me.
1: Ooh-wee. My, glad to see you. Oh, Bill, that Mart is sleeping up in the hayloft. Now, you be quiet.
2: All right. You learn anything?
1: I don't know. They drove a small herd of horses into that corral outside about midnight.
2: Yeah. They bought those from the Thunder Mountain Ranch today.
1: Bought 'em? That don't seem like something they'd do.
2: Yeah, I thought that too, partner. What else?
1: Well, I counted those saddles. There's 24 of them. They took them all out earlier.
2: Saddles and horses mean men and riding.
1: That's what I told them.
2: What'd they say?
1: Well, Mart said 20 miles wasn't much riding.
2: 20 miles, huh?
1: Yeah. They must be going to hold up a bank or something 20 miles from here. Now, what town would that be? Bloomfield?
2: They say anything about a bank?
1: No, but what else would they be doing?
2: I don't know. It won't hurt to warn the sheriff, though. I'll go tap the telegraph wire and be back in half an hour.
1: Hey, Bill, now, something else.
2: Yeah?
1: Brady said he wouldn't care what happened to me by this time tomorrow night. Does that mean anything?
2: It means we've got 24 hours to find out what it is and catch them in the act. Sit tight, partner. I'll be back.
1: Sit tight? What else can I do? Doggone it. Mark!
3: So the great Wild Bill Hickok's going to go warn the sheriff and come back in a half hour.
1: You long-eared coyote, you was listening all the time.
3: Sure, and I could have plugged your tin horn, Marshal, right between the eyes. But Rady didn't want no killing.
1: Hey, now, where are you going?
3: I reckon Hickok's out of earshot now. I'm going to get Rady down here pronto.
1: Now, what was that for?
3: That ought to bring Rady a running. When Hickok comes back, he's going to get the biggest reception he ever had. And it's going to be his last.

0: set, Mark?
1: Yeah, but why don't he come? I'm getting fed up with waiting.
0: No, take it easy and don't go to sleep. He'll be here. Here he is. Now, to peep out of you, Jingles, or you're a dead goose.
2: Down, Bill!
0: You jughead! Blast him, boy! Oh, you missed him. Watch him now.
2: Hunt cover, Bill. There's five of them hid out in here.
3: Gotcha, partner.
0: There he is by the harness rack.
2: Missed again, Rady, you varmint. You ain't doing so good. No, no, Bill. Not under the law.
3: Mark! Got you, Rady.
2: Bill, look out!
0: Nice work, Mark. That bale of hay knocked him colder than a mackerel. They've killed him, too. All right, boys, tie him up.
2: You low-down sidewinders. You ain't got the sand to let me loose for 2 minutes. I'd grind the five of you into cow feed.
0: All right, you're lucky you ain't both business for the corner right now, you beefed-up saddle tramp. It just don't happen to fit my plan.
1: Yeah, we should have plugged them.
0: We ain't got time. Get out there and saddle up them 20 other broncs and string them together. We're going to be late for the boys. They're breaking out in 4 hours.
4: Well, I got them all saddled.
0: Good.
4: But, Rady, we can't take a chance on Hickok getting loose. I got an idea.
0: All right, spill it.
4: Well, we ain't coming back here. Why don't I just set a little fire in the corner of the barn? It'll save burying these two lawmen.
2: Now, hold on.
0: That's a good idea, Mark. You go ahead. Wish I'd thought of it myself. So long, Jingles. If Hickok wakes up before the roof caves in, give him my best regards.

0: 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Maybe they're the fightin'est outfit in the state. All entries will be judged on interest, sincerity, and factual content. So write that letter. Read the easy rules for this contest on the packages of Kellogg's Corn Flakes or Kellogg's Pep, or see the November 2nd issue of Life magazine. 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See the game from the 50-yard line. Stay at the beautiful Robert Clay Hotel. Ride on Kellogg's float in the Orange Bowl Parade. Kellogg's Orange Bowl contest is underway right now and closes November 30th. So hurry and get several entries in the mail. You, anyone can win, young or old, teenager or grown up. Get busy and enter today. Leaving Wild Bill and Jingles tied securely to a center post in the barn, Rady and his gang set fire to one corner of the tinder dry building and rode off.
1: Doggone them murdering Gila monsters. Bill! Bill! Oh, come on, Bill. Wake up. Fire's catching hold.
2: That's it,
1: Bill. Now, come on. Wake up. We ain't got long to live unless we can do something.
2: Jingles. Hey, partner, what happened?
1: Oh, one of them salamanders bounced a big bale of hay on top of your head and dropped you like a rabbit.
2: I smell smoke.
1: I ain't surprised. The whole corner of this doggone barn is burning right behind you. I ain't staying here for the finish.
2: You're trying to break this post. You picked yourself a big job, Jingles.
1: I'll break it or my back. One or the other. Something's got to give.
2: Then let's get together on it. You ready?
1: Yeah.
2: All right, now push.
1: Give it, Bill.
2: Yeah, up at the top. All right, once more, partner.
1: Stay now, here she comes, Bill.
2: Fall flat, Jingles.
1: How'd you come out, Bill?
2: Right on my face. Let's see if we can work these ropes off the post.
1: Mine are already off. I'm just about loose.
2: Not much time. That fire's gaining fast.
1: There. Now, Bill, let me get your ropes.
2: I'm free, partner.
1: Hey, look up there. The roof's caving in.
2: Run for it, partner. Come on.
1: I'm ready. Those varmints darn near figured us for angels, Bill.
2: Yeah, too close for comfort. Now that we're free, where'd they get to?
1: Come to think of it, I still don't know. They just said they had to meet somebody that was making a break for it in 4 hours. Then they rode off north.
2: North? Bloomfield south.
1: Hey, that's right. Well, what do you reckon making a break means?
2: Jingles, 20 miles. North, that means a territorial penitentiary.
1: The pen? But what
2: that
1: about...
2: That accounts for those extra horses. Brady's going to build his gang by helping a bunch of convicts break out of the pen. Jingles, we got to stop those gaspers.
1: Now, just how do you figure to do that?
2: Get a telegram to the warden with a warning first. Then burn it.

0: Helping a bunch of convicts break out of the pen. Jingles, we got to stop those gaspers.
1: Now, just how do you figure to do that?
0: Get a telegram to the warden with a warning first. Then burn a trail right up that Rady's back. Let's go.
2: Yeah, Rady, I sure got to hand it to you for planning out this whole jailbreak.
3: I got to hand it to you for thinking to burn that barn and get Hickok and Jingles out of my way.
2: You reckon the rest of it'll go smooth?
3: Sure. There's the prison walls right ahead of us. I'll bet Bald Red is starting the play already.
2: Well, we got the horses. What do we do? Just ride up to the gates and wait?
3: See that clump of trees south of the main tower?
2: Yeah?
3: Head for those. Shorty, Ned, cut them over.
4: Hiya! Hiya!
2: That spot's right under their guns, Rady.
3: How are they going to know what we're up to?
2: Oh, yeah, I get you.
4: Head these cayuses in those trees, Rady.
3: Hey, what's going on? Go boy here. Pull it up, you bird.
2: Whoa, now, whoa, whoa. Oh, Rady, they're wise. Somebody warned them.
3: You're crazy. Nobody knew but us and Hickok, and he's dead.
2: Well, maybe his ghost sent him a message.
3: Shut up. You're just going to upset my plans now. Unlimber them rifles, you jugheads, and pick off the guards on that wall.

0: Hey, listen to that, Bill. Reckon the warden got your telegram all right.
1: Yeah, I guess so, Jingles. Those guards on the wall are standing ready and his gang off.
0: Yeah. Then it looks like we'd better move in and wrap him up.
1: Just what I was thinking, partner. Unholster those six guns and let's turn their heads. Go, that boy!
2: Yeah!
0: Now I'll bet that gave those Jaspers something to think about.
1: Look alive, Jingles. They spotted us coming in.
0: Now you varmints are going to have a fight on your hands. Look out! Because I'm riding right down your throat.
1: Three of them are showing the colors, partner.
0: There's the main two we want, Bill. Straight ahead.
1: You take Mart. I'll get ready.
0: Fair enough. All right, you ring-tailed owl hoot. Haul up.
3: Come on, Hickok. I got a load of lead just waiting for you.
0: You got his gun, Bill, and I got a rope on Mart.
3: You think you've got nine lives, Marshal? Now I'm going to beat them all out of you.
1: You're welcome to try, Reddy.
3: Well, here goes all...
1: You shouldn't have led with your chin, outlaw.
0: Ooh-wee, Bill. I'll bet that coyote will remember that jolt every day of his next 10 years in prison.
1: All right, Jingles. Let's pick him up and take him to the warden. He's got enough to hold him on, too.
0: Yeah. Say, Bill, this is a right good idea, catching our outlaws just outside the prison gate. Saves a lot of wear and tear on saddle leather. Not that I'm lazy, you understand. I was just born a little bit tired.

0: And now, here are the stars of Wild Bill Hickok, Guy Madison and Andy Devine.
1: That's our Wild Bill Hickok story for today, folks. See you again on Friday.
2: Yes, sirree, and we got a pip of a story for you. All about the little old hermit of Split Rock Canyon.
1: So long, kids.
2: See you Friday.

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1: In Kellogg's Variety Pack, you'll find many favorites like Corn Flakes, Rice Krispies, and the new Ready Sweetened Treats, all in generous individual serving size boxes. 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
0: chew.

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1: Whoa!

Kellogg's, the greatest name in cereals, has brought you another exciting story of Wild Bill Hickok, starring Guy Madison and Andy Devine in person. Today's cast included Barney Phillips, Peter Leeds, and Jack Moyles. Our director is Paul Pierce, story by Larry Hayes, music by Dick Arant. This is a David Heyer production, transcribed in Hollywood. Now this is...

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1: Once more, the Gregory party has escaped from Euclidea. It seems a little out of place to escape from the very locality you've come to capture, but sometimes a well-ordered retreat is the best manner of attack. Captain Bradford has discovered exactly where and how he will use his universal solvent to take over the weird underwater colony of Euclidea. But he hasn't any of the materials necessary to compound the formula, and the only way to get them is a quick return to Los Angeles. The Euclidean girl submarine commander has proven a real friend and has taken one of the Euclidean rocket planes. We find the girl commander at the controls now, as the entire Gregory party of seven other people ride with her at a speed of 1,000 miles an hour. They have been in the air 4 hours since leaving Euclidea and are almost over Los Angeles.
2: I believe, Captain Bradford, that we will be ready to land in Los Angeles in less than 600 seconds.
3: 10 minutes to Los Angeles?
2: Precisely.
4: And we've come more than 4,000 miles in 4 hours.
5: Well, the wonderful part about it is there's no noise, no sensation.
3: Boy, there was plenty of sensation when that plane like this one went down with us, wasn't there, Tex?
4: Plenty, Jerry, but Elaine seems to have better luck with this one.
6: I think it is not a matter of luck, Captain. Elaine is the finest pilot in Euclidea.
4: Right, Joan?
5: Yes, Joan, dear. The type of flying Elaine has done during the past 4 hours wasn't luck.
2: I'm glad my work as a pilot meets with your approval.
5: Oh, it certainly does, Elaine.
6: Oh, Mother!
5: Yes, Joan?
6: Look down!
3: Oh, I've been looking. Can't see a thing.
4: Not much visibility. What's our altitude now, Elaine?
2: We have descended to 4,000 feet.
5: 4,000 feet? Well, that must be a very heavy fog below us.
2: It is indeed. And soon it will be all around us. I must descend if we hope to locate Los Angeles.
4: Yes, and after we locate, it's going to be fun to find a place to land there.
2: Surely it will not be difficult. We will have the entire ocean.
3: Oh, no, we won't. You just can't plop down the rocket plane anywhere around Los Angeles. Well, you'd have so many people around you, it should be sunk before you could land.
2: That is not reasonable, Jerry.
5: It is to us, Elaine. Our people have never seen anything like this.
4: Afraid that won't do, Elaine. We'll have to locate some place where we can get out of this plane and hide away before anybody knows we're home.
6: I cannot help you now. I know nothing of small bodies of water near your home.
3: I got it. Can't we get word to Johnson to meet us?
5: Well, of course, Jerry. But it will have to be someplace very near home. Elaine says we'll be over the city in a few minutes.
3: Well, this is close to home, all right. If it's big enough. How much water do you need to land this ship in? I mean, how long a body of water?
2: I would prefer 100 feet. I can land in 80 if it is necessary.
6: 80 feet?
4: But this plane is 65 feet long.
2: Precisely. My helium tanks are full. We will inflate the shell to its capacity, using the emergency balloons of fabric. It is possible to settle down almost vertically.
3: You mean you've got balloons hidden in the roof of this thing? And all you've got to do is turn some helium into them?
2: Precisely.
3: Well, golly whiskers.
4: Yeah, me too, son. Hey, we're losing altitude rapidly now, aren't we?
2: We are. I would suggest that you call your Mr. Johnson at once.
5: Oh, he'll be so surprised. When we talked to him an hour ago, we were 1,000 miles from here.
6: Mr. Johnson knows our speed. He will be waiting for the call.
4: Is this radio ready now, Elaine?
2: You may proceed.
4: Well, where's your body of water, Jerry?
3: Lake Hollywood.
4: Lake Hollywood?
5: Is that large enough, Tex?
4: Plenty large enough. We've got several 100 feet of water surface there, but it's in a bad spot in a fog.
2: I will not worry about the fog, Captain Bradford. When you assure me we are within reasonable range of this lake, I will take care of the fog.
3: You will what?
2: I will remove the fog from my path.
6: I did not know that was possible. In fact, I am learning that I knew very little of Euclidea.
5: I think we're all learning that, Joan.
3: But how can you do anything about it?
4: Yeah, hold it, Jerry. I'd better get Johnson. CQ Johnson. Hello, Johnson. Bradford to Johnson. Are you getting me?
7: Go ahead, Bradford. Your signal is strong. Johnson. Waiting. Go ahead.
4: We're almost over Los Angeles. Be there in a matter of 5 minutes or so. Going to land on Lake Hollywood. Rush up there with transportation for 8 of us. Keep it quiet. Repeat.
7: Meet you at Lake Hollywood as soon as possible. Transportation for 8. Keep it quiet. Johnson.
4: That's all. Wait, Johnson. Hold on.
7: Waiting.
4: Leave the gates open so we can run into the grounds and into the house on the double quick. We might pick up a curious friend. That's all.
7: Everything will be ready. That's all.
2: Your man Johnson is dependable.
5: Oh, Johnson's a treasure. He thought we were all lost when the island sank beneath that artificial eruption. But when we located him with the radio an hour ago, He was as calm as if we'd just left him at lunch.
6: I would say that Mr. Johnson had never given up hope of news from us.
3: He sure hadn't, and I can't see why.
4: Well, I can. Johnson came down on one of those boats that saw the eruption and sailed away. But Johnson wasn't fooled a bit. He knew that if the explosion had been real, if the island had actually been destroyed, something, some evidence of it would have floated to the surface.
2: What an amazingly simple reasoning.
5: Almost childish. Yet none of us thought of it, except Tex.
3: And Johnson.
6: You will learn, Elaine, that Captain Bradford and Mr. Johnson do many amazing things together.
2: That is obvious. One moment. Captain Bradford.
4: Yes?
2: The fog is not solid ahead. I see a tall building.
3: Oh, well, that's the Los Angeles City Hall.
5: We're too low to get over to Lake Hollywood.
2: You take the controls, Captain.
4: Hey, I'm no wizard with these ships.
2: You are familiar with landmarks. I will retard our speed to 100 miles an hour or less. You will fly us into a position over the lake. I will land the plane.
4: Okay, Skipper.
6: How far are we from the lake, Captain?
4: Only a few miles. Cut the speed as much as you can, will you, Elaine?
2: I am doing so, and I will begin to use helium in the shell. After I attain 100% buoyancy, the speed may be negligible.
3: Boy, oh boy. I hope we don't wind up on Lookout Mountain.
4: I'm taking no chances, Jerry. I can get an occasional glimpse of Riverside Drive down there. I'll follow it around behind the hills. That's the easiest way to get in.
6: Are we not in great danger of being seen from the ground?
5: Oh, I should think so, but we can't do anything about it.
2: We are making no sound, and we will not attract much attention, merely passing through openings in this fog.
3: Yeah, I guess we're all right there.
4: Yeah, nobody could get a second look at us anyway. We're nearly there. Better cut speed some more.
2: I am doing so.
5: Johnson can't possibly get to the lake from my home in this length of time, Tex.
4: He won't be far behind us, and remember that we're not down the lake yet.
6: The fog is thicker here, is it not?
3: Sure is. I can't see any holes in it now.
4: Well, I've got the general direction of the lake spotted, but I'll never hit it exactly in this step.
5: Well, what did you say about controlling the fog?
2: I will use the fog ray. That will give us perfect visibility from this plane to the ground in a circle 100 feet in diameter.
3: Gee, can you do that?
2: I said I would do it.
5: Well, isn't it time to try it, Tex?
4: I don't like to use it until we absolutely have to. That circle cut out of the fog is going to attract the attention of anyone we fly over.
6: There is no other course, Captain. You cannot land in this fog.
4: You're right, June. I guess turn on, Skipper.
2: I am doing so.
3: I never saw anybody who could be doing what people want you to do before they want it, like you can.
2: I have been well trained.
5: Joan, Jerry, look down.
6: Mother, we can see the ground.
3: Sure can.
2: The ray is not perfectly focused for this altitude. I will clear it up.
4: No, don't. A little haze along the ground may be our greatest protection. I can see what I want. And I'm way off my course.
6: Are we in danger, Captain?
4: The only danger we're in is that of going to San Francisco. We're miles over into the valley. I can't get used to the speed of these things.
2: We are now making only 80 miles an hour.
3: Well, it's that fog, Tex. You can't gauge your speed through that stuff.
4: Here, I'll cut it around hard. At 80 miles an hour, we should be over the lake in a couple of minutes.
6: Is the lake entirely surrounded by mountains?
5: Well, they're not exactly mountains, Joan. Just hills. But even so, it would be a little embarrassing to fly into one.
4: No danger of that with this fog cleared away under us.
3: Yeah, it doesn't do any good straight ahead, though.
4: Don't need it, son. I know every wrinkle in this terrain. We'll slip in over the lake with 100 feet to spare.
2: That should be ample.
6: Perhaps. But it is not a great deal.
5: No, Joan, dear, but we haven't a great deal of time either. Remember that it would defeat our purpose to be discovered at this time.
2: It would appear that this local fog is most fortunate.
4: It sure is. All right, Elaine, take it over. There's the lake right under us.
3: Oh, golly. Now we overshot it.
2: That is of no moment. I will circle down and remain within this radius.
4: Are we going to land smoothly?
2: There is no reason why we should not. Why do you ask?
4: Well, the rest of our crew aren't any too comfortable crowded into that front compartment.
3: Gee, that's right. You know, we ought to tell them we're going to land so they can brace themselves.
2: That will not be necessary. I will now cut off all power.
5: Can we just drift down to the lake surface?
2: Precisely.
6: May I make a suggestion?
2: You may.
6: As soon as you are stabilized over the lake and within 100 feet of the surface, would it not be wise to allow the fog to surround us again? That would remove any possibility of our being observed from the shore of the lake.
4: Good idea, Joan. How about that, Elaine?
2: I will stop the fog ray. We are now directly over the center of the lake and less than 100 feet above it.
5: Isn't there any wind which might blow us slightly off the landing?
2: None. I will now release the helium balloons from our upper surface.
3: Boy, We sure stopped going down.
6: Not entirely, Jerry. We are descending slowly.
5: What a novel way to land a plane. Why shouldn't this prove practical for our own planes, Ted?
4: It would. And after we take care of those Euclideans, we'll put a lot of these ideas to work in our world.
2: We are nearly to the surface.
3: Hey, any minute now we'll hit. Get set, everybody.
2: No preparation is necessary. The landing will not disturb you.
5: And that fog is so thick we can't see a thing.
4: And nobody can see us.
3: Good thing they can't. Boy, what a story this would make in Hollywood.
5: I suppose it's silly, but I'm getting a little nervous. We should soon be down.
2: We are resting on the surface of the water.
5: Huh?
4: Down?
5: But Elaine, I couldn't even tell when we landed.
2: Naturally not. The helium balloons compensated perfectly for our landing.
4: Can you taxi over the shore without making any noise?
2: Easily. But would it not be well to wait until we know where Mr. Johnson is?
4: I know where he'll be, at the dam on the south end.
2: Then I will use small jets of gas and feel my way slowly to the south end.
3: Golly, we're home. We're here, Mrs. Gregory.
5: Yes, Jerry, we're home. And less than 4.5 hours ago, we were over 4,000 miles from here.
6: It is indeed remarkable. But one thing is not clear to me.
4: What's that, Joan?
6: This fog will not remain here. How will we hide the rocket plane?
3: Oh, yeah, that's right.
2: After we leave it, I will flood the outer shell. The plane will sink in the lake and remain in perfect condition and safely hidden until we want it again.
5: Well, it looks as if our troubles are nearly over.
4: Yes, they are for the moment. But we still have the little matter of going back to Euclidean, capturing those men, and doing that in a matter of hours.
2: That we will be able to do. I will now land you at the south side of the lake.

0: your last trip, did you discover what the Earth people eat? They eat a great many of these. They peel them with their metal knives. Boil them for 20 of their minutes. 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
1: They are clearly the most primitive people.

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4: I came across Mr. Kipling in the meadow by the church. 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Golden shortcrust pastry, delicious apple filling, and just the right amount of sugar sprinkled on top. 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
6: Presenting the adventures of Jungle Jim. Last week, after Jungle Jim rescued Kolo from the angry crocodile, they made for the shore to repack. Suddenly, they heard tom-toms and dance rhythm. Kolo warned Jim it was the dance of the cannibal headhunters just before starting out on a hunt. Meanwhile, back at the plantation, the French-Canadian overseer, Labat, by lashing the natives with his whip, attempted to locate the thief who stole his knife. But the Batwoman performed the ordeal of poison and got the desired confession. She was delighted at the chance to show her magical power and so bring the natives even more under her control. That night, Loki and Mamba, the guides, attempted to kill the Reverend Chalmers and his daughter Lynn. But Lynn fired through the tent and killed Loki. Mamba ran away. These thrilling adventures of Jungle Jim are pictured each Sunday in the Comic Weekly, the world's greatest pictorial supplement of humor and adventure. The Comic Weekly, each page printed in full colors, is distributed everywhere as an integral part of your Hearst Sunday newspaper. Now we continue the story. Jungle Jim and Kolo stand transfixed by the menacing rhythm of the tom-tom.
7: Swan Jim.
8: Huh? What'd you say, Kolo?
7: Better we get away from here, Swan Jim. Muro headhunter come this way.
8: Where can we go? If we get out in the river, they're sure to see us. It only take one of their poison darts to put an end to either one of us.
7: Yes, it's one, Jim. Muro man shoots straight and far with dark blower.
8: Gosh, I can remember as a kid using my pea shooter with fairly successful results. But these bush natives are champions, and they aren't fooling. We can't use the canoe for a getaway. What shall we do?
7: Better we hide in trees.
8: I guess that's all we can do. Come, Kolo. First, let's hide the canoe in the reeds and palms here.
7: Yes, it's one. Kolo will help.
8: We haven't any too much time either. Come on, push. We'll get this put out of sight. Then we'll take care of ourselves. We mustn't find our canoe, or we will be in a bad spot.
7: Yes, it's one. Jungle plenty thick here. Hard to find way.
8: There now. I think that'll be far enough. Now take out our guns and all our ammunition. We may need it before we get out of here.
7: Yes, each one.
8: To think we were sympathizing with the Reverend Chalmers. Maybe he's safer where he is. All the Nuro men may be out on this sort of expedition.
7: Nuro man never leave Nuro country.
8: Well, they have now. You can hear them for yourself. Have you got everything we need to defend ourselves with?
7: Yes, he found you.
8: Good. Now pull those palm branches down over the hole we made in the foliage.
7: Kolo do, Twan.
8: Yeah, that's it. That's fine. Oh, wait a minute. I'm going to break off this branch to mark the spot. We don't want to lose track of the hiding place ourselves.
7: Twan Jim, can see where canoe drag.
8: By Jove, so you can. Lucky thing you saw that, Kolo. Here, take this branch and smooth out the track in the sand.
7: Nuro man still dance, Twan.
8: Yes, I hear them. How long will the dance last, Kolo?
7: Dance lasts until darkness.
8: Well, it's almost dark now. What's the idea of this dance, anyway?
7: Hunters dance after see heads they want. Ask God give them good hunt.
8: After they see the heads they want, eh? Well, looks like we're elected, Kolo.
7: Kolo, no understand, Twan.
8: I mean, I guess we're the heads they're celebrating for. They must have seen us coming along the river.
7: Yes, each one.
8: Well, if I can pull off the little trick I have in mind, we'll get a few heads to our credit before we lose our own.
7: What we do, Twan Jim?
8: In boxing, Kolo, the secret of success is to get the first blows in. And that goes for any other kind of fighting, too. Make the first attack. Carry the fight to the enemy. And if you can surprise him with a rush, the battle's yours.
7: Twan Jim, we not going to attack headhunters.
8: That's just what we're going to do, Kolo. Come on, bring that ammunition and let's go.

0: Up at the plantation, the Batwoman is worried. She hits the big Chinese gong hanging by the door of the house. And impatiently strides up and down the porch.
1: Yes, missy?
2: Where's La Boss?
1: Him eat, missy.
2: Again? That ox is always eating. Send him out here.
1: Yes, missy. Duan Yaba. Missy wants tea.
3: What yours, boss?
2: I sent for you, didn't I?
3: All right, boss. No use for to get mad. Just La Boss only asked for to make sure. What you want, boss?
2: I'm worried.
3: What you worry for, boss? Everything goes smooth like ice.
2: Yes, thin ice. And I've no intention of letting it break under my feet.
3: What you mean, boss? Nothing like that going for to happen.
2: I'm not so sure. You never can tell when a native will turn on us.
3: Oh, after that poison hack you pull off, they all watch their step round here. By God, every time they see you come, they bow straight to the ground in front of you. Yesy, missy, yesy, missy. Ha, ha, ha, ha. You no need for to worry about these black rascals.
2: Oh, I know Eru and Walyer and the other boys won't start anything around here. They've reacted to the poison ordeal just as I thought they would. But it's Loki and Mamba I'm worried about.
3: Why for, boss? That Loki, she managed pull wool over missionary hives again? By car, I never think Loki she able to do that.
2: That's what bothers me, Laba. I told him to see that the Reverend Talma's got one of our boys to guide him. And instead, when you and I flew Mamba down to Burawani, we found Loki himself had started up this way with the missionary.
3: May we, boss?
2: How do we know what that means? Is he bringing Talma's here as our prisoner, or is he betraying us to us?
3: That's what Mamba find out for us, boss. That's why you see that Mamba guide that girl.
2: You mean that was my plan?
3: Wait.
2: How's it working? That's what bothers me. Mamba and Loki were to send up a rocket when they'd done their work, but we haven't seen it yet.
3: No, that's true, boss. But maybe they no get chance to pull off the job yet.
2: Maybe they've turned against us. Maybe they've become converted by that psalm singer.
3: By car, I no think of that, boss.
2: Well, that's all I've been able to think of. I can't stand this suspense any longer. Come on, Laba.
3: Where we go, boss?
2: Have you kept the gasoline tank full in the plane?
3: May we, boss. That tank she all time full up.
2: Good. Well, come along. Ah, I see you've got the plane turned around and all ready to take off.
3: There we. But where do we go, boss?
2: Get into the plane.
3: Okay, boss.
2: Now, we're going to fly over the camp of the missionary and see if we can learn what's happening.

0: Meanwhile, Jungle Jim and Kolo are making their way toward the celebrating cannibals.
1: Careful now, Kolo. We don't want them to see us yet.
2: No, Twan. We can see New Roman's fire now.
1: Yes, and the figure is dancing around it. They must be getting themselves worked up to the proper pitch.
2: New Roman waits for signs from God. God must say, good hunt. Then New Roman put out fire and capture head.
1: Oh, I see. Waiting for a sign from their gods, eh?
2: Yes, Etuan.
1: If the sign is good, they'll hunt the head. If the sign is bad, they'll give up the hunt. Is that it?
2: Yes, Etuan, Jim.
1: Kolo, you've given me an idea. A great idea.
2: What, Twan, Jim?
1: The New Roman men are going to get a sign, all right. It'll be bad for them and good for us.
2: How, Twan, know?
1: Twan knows because he's going to give them a sign.
2: How you make signs, Twan, Jim?
1: Just wait till we get a little closer.
2: Now, Twan, Jim?
1: No. Wait until we get still closer.
2: Now, Twan, Jim?
1: Not just yet. Gosh, look at those boys. Aren't they fierce looking? What have they got that white paint on their faces for?
2: Neuro man dress up faces when dancing before hunting, Twan. Bring good hunting.
1: Oh, is that so? We'll soon see about that.
2: What you do, Twan, Jim? Better you hurry. Neuro man see us. No more chance to do anything.
1: You're telling me. Here. Hold my gun while I take off my neckerchief.
2: Yes, Twan.
1: Now, pour that box of cartridges into my neckerchief.
2: Yes,
1: go ahead, pour the whole box in.
2: Twan, Jim, you need bang bang gun to save us.
1: Do as I say, Kolo. Pour some more cartridges into my neckerchief.
2: Yes, Twan.
1: Yeah, that's enough. Now, Kolo, will those boys keep on dancing like that until they get the signal from the guards, or will they stop and wait for the sign?
2: They stop dance, Twan, Jim.
1: Good. And when they stop, Kolo, we'll start. I'm going to throw these cartridges into their fire.
2: Time, Twan.
1: Just wait until I tie up this neckerchief a little tighter. There. And when this lands in that fire there, get back to our canoe as fast as you can. From now on, it's every man for himself. Here goes.
0: Back at the camp of the Reverend Chalmers, the would-be murderer, Mamba, who has escaped Lynn's pistol fire, regains his courage at the thought of all the promised gold now belonging to him. He stands off in the trees watching the missionary and Lynn Chalmers. Then he cuts his way through the back of the tent and enters it. Unaware of the impending danger, father and daughter survey the scene.
3: Dad, look.
4: Hey, where, Lynn?
3: On the ground over there. Something shining in the moonlight.
4: I say, two gold pieces.
3: Somebody bribed Loki and Mamba to kill us, Dad.
4: Yes, you must be right, my dear. And that somebody is the leader of this new cult.
3: Who is the leader?
4: That's the question. And that's what I'm going to find out.
3: Listen, an airplane.
4: Yes, I hear it.
3: It's flying low over us, but I can't see it. It hasn't any lights on.
4: Yes, that must be the big black seaplane that flew over this way just before you arrived, Len. They're mixed up in this somehow. Probably they're wondering how their scheme to do away with us works.
3: There it is, crossing the path of the moon.
4: Yes.
3: Well, whoever it is can see me waving at them. Stand here in the moonlight with me, Dad. We'll show them we're perfectly whole and safe.
4: Oh, I should have mistrusted Loki when he came back to me. His master must have sent him to get me to rehire him. I recall now that he was particularly curious as to whether I carried a gun or not.
3: Well, it's a good thing I brought this pistol and that rifle we have in the tent.
4: It is indeed, my dear. Well, I just put these gold pieces in my wallet. They'll come in handy as evidence. Look, they're brand new, fresh from the mint.
3: Daddy, look, his body.
4: Eh?
3: It's gone.
4: What? Why, bless my soul, if it has. Lynn. The other guide is somewhere about. I'll go and get a rifle from the tent. Lynn!
2: Oh, my daughter.
0: Tenderly lowering the unconscious girl to the ground, the missionary races to the tent. As he reaches it, Mamba brings the butt of the rifle through the flap and knocks the Reverend senseless. Then, swinging the limp form of the minister across his shoulders, Mamba, the treacherous guide, trots into the jungle. At dawn, Jungle Jim and Kolo spy the missionary's camp.
1: There's the camp, Kolo. It must be the Reverend Chalmers.
2: Maybe, Twan Jim. No see anybody.
5: Hello! Hello there!
1: No answer. That's funny.
2: camp look like no one there, Tuan.
6: Paddle, Hattacolo. There may be trouble over there.
0: What will Jungle Jim find at the apparently deserted camp? What has happened to Lynn Chalmers? The very same adventure you have just heard can be seen in full-color action pictures in next Sunday's Comic Weekly, distributed with all Hearst Sunday newspapers. In addition to Jungle Jim and Colo, you will find many other fascinating characters of the picture world. Toots and Casper, the Katzenjammer Kids, Bringing Up Father, Skippy, Barney Google, and many others. Also a new group of colored poster stamps for your collection. All of these interesting, educational, and entertaining features are to be found in next Sunday's Comic Weekly. And don't forget our date next week at the same time for a continuation of these exciting adventures of Jungle Jim.

0: From the heart of the jungle comes a savage cry of victory. This is Tarzan, Lord of the Jungle. From the black core of dark Africa, land of enchantment, mystery, and violence, comes one of the most colorful figures of all time, transcribed from the immortal pen of Edgar Rice Burroughs. Tarzan, the bronzed white son of the jungle. And now, in the very words of Mr. Burroughs, the story of Jungle Odds.
1: New York City is a long way from equatorial Africa, and the maze of Manhattan's teeming streets are far different from the tangled growth of Tarzan's jungle. But in some ways, they're closely akin, for in the city, too, man pits his strength and his wits against the odds of life. For a good many years, Jerry Mulqueen had concentrated his wits on the odds to be encountered at the racetracks and the gambling casinos of the world, and of late his luck had been all bad. Gambling czar Vic Moratti knew about Mulqueen's financial state. It was his business to know such things.
2: The way I get it, you're broke, and you've already borrowed from every easy touch in town.
3: Yes, I borrowed a few bucks, but my luck's bound to change. How many losers can I pick in a row? According to the law of average, I've got to pick a winner this time. The odds against my picking another loser...
2: You and your odds.
3: Well, now, look, Moratti. After all the money I've spent with you, my credit ought to be good for one last bet. Just one little bet. That's all I'm asking credit for. Just one chance to get even.
2: What happens if you lose again?
3: Well, you'll collect. I swear it. I've got money at home. It's just... Well, I can't get my hands on it unless I'm really desperate.
2: Well, you'll be plenty desperate if you try to welsh on a bet with Vic Moratti. If I owe a guy money, I'll follow him to the ends of the earth to pay it off. But if someone owes me dough, I'll go twice that far to collect. You understand that?
3: Yes, I understand. Now, how about it? Is my credit good for one bet?
2: I'll give you 24 hours credit for one bet. You call it.
3: Good. What are you quoting on happy times in the fort?
2: 12-1. Yeah, but take a little friendly tip, odds. That nag will still be running when they're cleaning up the park.
3: Don't call me odds. Don't be telling me how to bet. I've got this one figured.
2: Okay. But if you're making a bet on happy times, you better get it down. It's almost post time now.
3: Well, 5,000 on happy times. On the nose.
2: 5,000 on that plater. You better have the money at home, Mr. Mulqueen.
3: Is it a bet?
2: Yeah, it's a bet.
3: Well, I certainly appreciate it.
2: Never mind appreciating anything. Just get it up if you lose. Be ashamed to make an orphan out of that sweet little girl you've got.
3: Say, they must be running by now. How about turning the radio on?
2: We'll get the results over the wire service in a few minutes. The guys over at the crap table don't like the radio blasting.
3: Oh, just turn it on, Lowe. I've got to hear what's happening.
2: Okay.
3: See, 12-1. 12 times 5,000 bucks is 6.
2: Hey, don't be spending your money yet. That ice wagon horse hasn't got a glimmer. Your 5,000's on ice, so far as I'm concerned. Happy times.
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3: Oh, come on.
4: Smart Money moving up on the outside, Rubicon and Happy Times juggling for rail position.
3: Come on.
4: And at the turn, it's Smart Money, somebody's fortune,
3: Happy Times.
4: Gold Duster, Rubicon, and Walter's Folly. Going into the stretch, it's Smart Money and Happy Times. They're neck and
3: come
4: neck.
3: On,
4: and
3: Happy Times.
4: It's Smart Money.
3: Nope.
4: Smart Money, the winner by 1/4 of a length. Happy Times, second by a length. And somebody's fortune is third.
3: Oh no. It
2: what
3: can't
2: to turn
3: be.
2: It off for? I wanted to hear the track player prices.
3: Well, turn it back on if you want to. I'm going anyhow.
2: I expect to see you tomorrow with the money, Mr. Rods Mulqueen.
3: Patty! Patty, darling, where are you?
5: Here I am, Daddy. I was just fixing dinner. What's wrong?
3: Where's our nest egg? Where have you got it hidden?
5: Well, you told me I wasn't to tell you, that it was for a rainy day.
3: Well, this is it. Rainy day. This is a cloudburst.
5: But you said even if you begged me to tell you where it was, I wasn't...
3: Where is it, Patty? I've got to have it. Now, come on, where is it? Tell me.
5: Over there, in the back of Mother's picture.
3: Oh, here it is. 50, 100, 200, 300, $500. Patty, where's the rest of it?
5: That's all there is, Daddy.
3: Oh, it couldn't be. There's got to be more. I remember one day at Monte Carlo, I handed you $2,000. At that time in Havana, it must have been $6,000 or $7,000 that time.
5: And then you had that run of bad luck at Saratoga. And after that, down at Belmont. I didn't want to give it to you, but...
3: $500. And I owe $5,000. I'm not worried about myself, but what'll happen to you, Patty, darling?
5: What'll happen to me? What do you mean, Daddy?
3: Oh, forget it now. Nothing's going to happen to you. Patty, now they teach you geography in school. What country is the furthest from here?
5: Furthest? Oh, I don't know. Maybe Africa.
3: Africa? That's it. Way into the interior. Oh, he'd never think of looking for me there. Even if he did, the odds would be 1,000,000 to 1 of his finding us.
5: We're going to Africa?
3: If we can find a freighter or something that'll take us there for $500.
5: But I don't think I want to go to Africa. I've read all about those animals and cannibals and snakes.
3: Oh, come now, Patty, darling. We've been through a lot together. You're not going to worry about a few little things like that. Why, I'd lay 8 to 1 we'll never even see an animal or a savage.

0: Tarzan was, of course, unaware of the existence of Jerry Mulqueen and his small daughter. He knew nothing of their arrival at Dakar or of their sudden panicked flight into the jungle, for he was many hundreds of miles from Dakar on his way to the Punya village. Suddenly, Tarzan's nostrils quivered, and he stared down from the upper level of jungle growth. Below him, Torgo, the small native boy he loved like a son, cowered in fear as a hungry jackal bared its fangs and crouched low. There was no time for Tarzan to raise an arrow to his bow. Instead, he plunged down with incredible speed, and almost before he reached the ground, his powerful hands encircled the animal's throat. And as they tightened, the body of the wolf-like creature gave a convulsive spasm, and it lay dead.
1: Tarzan.
2: I am very angry with you, Torgo.
1: Torgo not mean to wander from kraal.
2: I've almost given up hope of teaching you to remain within the village. But if you wander into the jungle, you must be prepared to defend yourself. Now, where are the bow and arrows I made for you?
1: Torgo lose.
2: You lost them? Oh, that was careless of you, Torgo. Come on, we'll go into the village and see if we can find them.
1: Not lose that way.
2: Not what way? What are you talking about?
1: Me lose bow and arrow to other Punya boy. Torgo say he can run faster. Korakulu say he run faster. If Torgo win, he get Korakulu's arm bracelet.
2: So, you put the bow and arrows as a stake in a contest. Oh, gambling is very bad, Torgo.
1: Gambling?
2: No, never mind. We'll talk about that later. Help me skin the hide from the jungle wolf here. We'll take it to your mother. Mama Nagama will be pleased with it, for its red color is most attractive.
1: Yes, Mama Nagama like, but Tarzan...
2: Now what's wrong?
1: Torgo not help skin hide. Torgo lose his knife also.
2: Another wager?
1: Deal. Torgo say he's stronger than Yamariki.
2: Oh. All right, I'll skin the animal myself. Only the next time I hear of you...
1: What wrong, Tarzan?
2: The scent of Tarmangani. A white man. And the scent is close.
1: We hide?
2: No. We'll stand quietly until we see what... Why, it's only a small girl.
1: Little white girl. Same size Torgo.
2: Jumbo Kijana.
3: Are you cannibals?
2: No, we're not cannibals. If we were, you might be in serious trouble. What in the world are you doing wandering all alone through the jungle?
3: Well, I'm not really alone. My father's about a mile back, along that trail over there. He's trying to hang on to a vine bridge. It broke in two just after I got across.
2: The Punya Bridge over Kayoko Canyon?
3: He's only holding on by one slender little vine, and it must be thousands of feet down to the rocks below.
2: Torgo, take the girl to the village with you.
3: Oh, please, please hurry to my daddy.
2: If there's any possible way, I'll save him for you, little white girl.
0: Tarzan sped along the elephant trail like Usha the wind, for he knew that once the vine bridge had dried and broken, a single strand of twisted liana would not long support the weight of a man's body, and below were jagged rocks as sharp as bayonets. Within a matter of minutes, Tarzan had reached the narrow gorge at the mouth of Kayoku Canyon. In the distance, he could see a slender figure dangling like a marionette on a silken thread. But as he grew closer, the marionette became a man whose eyes were closed, whose face was taut and frightened. Great beads of perspiration dripped from his forehead, and it was clear that his strength was waning rapidly.
2: Hold on. Hold on for another minute.
4: I'll try. There's no place for you to get any footing.
2: I know, but I have an idea. Just hold on.
4: Did you see Patty? My little girl?
2: Yeah, she's safe.
4: That's all I care about. Take care of...
2: Now, one more second. If I can just swing out on this vine, I may be able to reach you.
4: No sense risking your life, too. Don't try.
2: Ready now? Watch out. Here I come. I've got you. Now, hang on. Now, we made it.
5: What a stunt. What a terrific stunt. What are the odds? If you're hauling me back to the edge here, we're one in a thousand. What's the idea? Making that horrible cry.
2: It is the sign of victory among the apes of the tribe who raised me.
5: Apes?
2: Yes, and we both achieved a victory over nature just now.
5: Oh, you could say that again. I would have given 100 to 1. No one would even have found my body down there. Who are you, anyhow?
2: I am called Tarzan, and I'm a man of the jungle. If you were more experienced in jungle ways, you would have known that bridges made from liana are not trustworthy during the dry season. Many of these bridges are years old, and when they become dry, they're most dangerous.
5: Well, I lay 8-5 that the weather had nothing to do with that bridge giving away.
2: What do you mean?
5: I don't know how he got ahead of us, but he must have. He knew which way we were headed, and he set a booby trap for Patty and me. He probably cut some of the strands that held that bridge.
2: Yes, it's possible that an enemy might have done that. Let me look at the frayed ends. It's easy to see if the vines were cut.
5: I can tell without looking. It's a sort of trick Mick Marotti would pull. Though I didn't think he'd want to kill little Patty, too.
2: The vines were not cut. I think it's time you told me who you are and why you imagine you have an enemy in the jungle.
5: My name's Jerry Mulqueen. I'm an American. I made an enemy in the States. My daughter and I landed in Dakar a few weeks ago. I figured we'd be safe there.
2: Yes?
5: Well, we hadn't been there more than a day or two before I caught sight of him in the marketplace. I didn't think he'd see me, but he must have. He came to the little hotel where we were staying, started asking questions.
2: Of whom?
5: He spoke to a native boy that worked there. The kid didn't know the name of this enemy, of course, but he described him to a T.
2: Go on.
5: Well, there was only one thing to do. Plunge into the jungle. Get into it so deep he'd never find me. Yeah, that's what I thought. Well, he's been on our trail ever since we started out. And I'm exhausted.
2: Yes, I can see you are. Well, I shall take you back to the Punya village where Patty's waiting for you.
5: The village? That must be where we saw the smoke coming from. Saved my life, I guess. I told Patty to head in that direction.
2: Oh, before we get started, I'd like to ask you one question. How do you know you're still being followed? Have you seen your enemy in the jungle, or have you heard him?
5: No, but I feel it in my bones. I don't have to see or hear Vic Marotti to know that he's after me. To know that he'll never give up until he gets my money or my life. And I haven't got any money.
3: Try to get some sleep, Daddy.
5: I'll sleep as soon as Tarzan gets back.
1: We're going to make nice bed of boughs for white man and small girl.
3: Why do you keep calling me a small girl? I'm bigger than you are.
1: Not bigger. We stand up straight, back to back. Torgo bigger, I bet.
5: I never want to hear that word bet again. Tell me, Torgo, when do you think you'll be back?
1: He go look for a bad man you imagine chase you. Maybe take long time for Tarzan to find.
5: Unfortunately, I haven't imagined them. But unless I'm dead wrong, they can't be far away.
1: And Tarzan back soon. I think I hear now.
3: I can't hear anything.
1: Torgo has best ears in village. Better than anyone I... Well, Torgo's ears are good. Ah, see?
2: Jumbo, my new friend.
3: Jumbo, Tarzan.
5: What did you find out? Did you find any trace of them?
2: I came upon a large safari of white men a few miles from here. One of them might have been the man you described.
5: See, I was right. It wasn't my imagination.
2: I don't know. I didn't enter the camp, although I drew close enough to hear their conversation. It seemed like a hunting party, for there were many porters and gun bearers.
5: Don't try to hide anything from me, Tarzan. I've got to know for sure. I can't go on this way. I've got to know. What were they talking about?
2: Well, the conversation was concerned chiefly with a man they called Odds.
5: That's me. That's what they call me. It's my nickname, Odds Mulqueen.
2: Well, then I'm afraid you were right. They are hunting for you.

0: In just a moment, the conclusion of our exciting story of Tarzan.
1: Yes, Torgo, that's the story I wrung from Mr. Mulqueen. He's fleeing from a gambling debt he couldn't pay.
2: Gambling? Much bad.
1: Very bad. You start wagering a top or some marbles or bow and arrows, and you end up with your own life as the stake.
2: Torgo, not do that. Torgo, never gamble again. Torgo, promise.
1: Well, I hope this is one promise you'll keep. Shall we go and help Mama Nagama fix breakfast for our guests now?
2: Torgo carry food to Hima where white man and small girl sleep.
1: Good. I'll come along just in case the load's a little heavy for you.
3: Tarzan, it's Patty. I've got to talk to you.
1: Come in. What's the matter, child?
2: Little girl is crying.
3: Daddy's gone.
1: But no one could have entered the camp and taken him. I would have sensed the coming of strangers.
3: Oh, no one took him. He ran away. Sometime in the night, he must have pinned this note near my bed and then just disappeared into the jungle. At first, when I woke up, I didn't know he was gone. And then I looked over to where he'd been.
1: Let me see the note, will you? Thank you.
2: What'd he say?
1: He's leaving Patty with us, Torgo. He's decided she'll be better off without him.
3: But I won't be. I want my daddy.
1: Oh, hush, hush, Kajana.
2: Kajana mean little girl.
3: You've got to find him, Tarzan. You've got to bring him back. If he's still alive.
1: Well, if the two of you managed to get this far, he's probably still all right.
3: He doesn't see things along the trail. I was the one who always saw the animals and snakes and things in time to warn him. He may even be dead by now.
1: I'll leave right away, Patty. You stay here with the Punyas. I promise you that I'll bring him back to you, if it's humanly possible.
0: Where the native village melted into the aboriginal jungle, there were signs that told the direction Jerry Mulqueen had taken. And they also revealed that he had left in the dead of night, that he had many hours' start. And as Tarzan followed the twisted trail, the story of Jerry's tribulations became evident. Here he had detoured for many miles to avoid a herd of Cape buffaloes. There he had narrowly avoided death at the hands of a giant python. And in still another place, there were signs that he had fallen into a deep pit and injured himself crawling out. Finally, there were indications that he had been taken prisoner by a band of marauding Zulu warriors. Tarzan continued on until he overtook the savage band of blacks, and as he entered their camp, they bared their sharply filed teeth at him like a pack of angry beasts.
4: Tarzan, try taking you prisoner.
5: Many times you free prisoner we take, not do again.
1: I shall take this prisoner from you and all others you attempt to enslave and torture. Now, where is he?
5: He in Hima. But you try take, we kill him and you.
1: You outnumber me badly, but if I go to the land of spirits, I shall not go alone. If one of you attempts to keep me from rescuing the white man, I will not hesitate to use my knife.
5: You not scare us, jungle lord.
1: All right. Now we'll see how brave you are with a knife held against your back.
6: Not kill me. Me, great chief.
1: If you are a great chief, your men will obey your orders. Tell them to bring the white man from the Hima.
5: Bring white man from Hima.
1: The next time you take a prisoner, I may not stop at words.
7: Tarzan. Oh, Tarzan. You've saved my life again. It isn't worth saving.
1: Perhaps I agree with you. But your daughter has other ideas. Now, start for the elephant trail. I'll catch up with you in a minute. Tell them not to move an inch.
5: Not move. You not do what Tarzan say. He kill me, your chief.
1: Now hurry, Odds Mulqueen.
7: Where are we?
1: I don't blame you for being confused here in this upper level of jungle growth.
7: Oh, this has all been too much for me, Tarzan. I'm ready to give up now.
1: And you want me to carry you to the ground and turn you over to the man you've been fleeing from?
7: Oh, I guess we've lost Marathi by this time.
1: He and his party are less than a mile's distance from here.
7: Marathi? He's near here?
1: If your eyes were keener, you could see the movement of the brush as the safari approaches us.
7: But I can't let Marathi get me.
1: You said you were ready to give up.
7: Oh, I guess a man says a lot of things he doesn't mean. Tarzan, all I want is a chance to get back to civilization. Patty and I can take a little house somewhere and I'll go to work. I won't gamble another cent. I'll save the money I owe Marathi and I'll square myself someday. Only I've got to get away from him now. And he mustn't know where I'm going.
1: Well, if you're really ready to give up gambling, I'll help you. We'll circle back to the Punya village to get Patty, and then I'll attempt to get you to Cairo or Cape Town. Foreigners can get jobs there, and those cities are so large and intricate, Marathi will have little chance of finding you there.
7: Cairo, Cape Town, a chance for the future.
1: But first, we must take care of the present. It will not be easy to reach the Punya village undetected, for Marathi's safari is large. And it's obvious he's engaged men well-versed in the ways of the jungle.
0: All that day, Tarzan and Jerry McQueen traveled through the jungle. They doubled back along their own trail. They walked up creeks so that their scent might be erased. And in those sections where it was heavily wooded, they traveled by the upper level so that no hint of their passage might be left on the ground. But despite every trick at Tarzan's command, the safari of Vic Marathi continued to press them. Now the only course left open to Tarzan and his weary traveling companion was to abandon caution and hurry to the Punya village. They would stop but an instant to get Patty, and then they would continue east. If they could not outwit their enemy, perhaps they could outdistance him.
1: Hurry, Mr. Mulqueen, we're almost there.
7: My leg's bothering me. I injured it climbing out of that pit last night.
1: I know. Shall I carry you the rest of the way?
7: No. I'll make it. You need your strength to carry Patty. Is this the gate to the village right here, isn't it?
1: Yes.
7: We won't have to stop here long. How far is it to Cape Town?
1: A long, long way. I wonder where everyone is. Usually there are many people about the gate. Oh, there they are, about the consul fire. That's strange. It's not the time for any ceremonies that I know of.
7: I don't see Patty.
1: She's probably watching whatever's going on at the consul fire. But what is going on?
8: Eat good?
9: Coquito hungry. Hey,
8: you're
9: good.
8: Torgo, good. What are you doing?
7: Hey, that looks like a dice game.
8: Dice? Torgo!
2: Not talk to me now, Tarzan. Torgo, much busy.
1: You're not too busy to talk to me. It's important.
2: We play game Patty teach us. She learned game by watching her baba. Now Torgo is best at game. Win back bow and arrows and many things from boys and men of tribe.
1: Yes, we'll talk about this later. Where is Patty now?
2: She and Hima of Mama Nagama.
1: Oh, it's over there, Mr. Mulqueen. You better get her.
2: Patty, help Mama Nagama.
7: Patty! Patty!
3: Oh, Daddy, Daddy! Tarzan saved you. You've come back.
7: To get you, darling. But we've got to leave right away.
1: I'm afraid it's too late now.
7: Vic Marathi, coming right straight into the village. Well, I won't let him get me.
1: No sense in running. You can't hide from your past forever.
10: Hey, you wait here, man. I see the guy I'm looking for. Well, Mr. Rods McQueen, I've sure chased you a long way.
7: Tarzan's right. There's no sense in running. Go ahead. Do anything you want.
10: All I want to do is hand you 60 grand.
7: You want to hand me $60,000?
10: That's the expenses for all the men I had to hire to find you. Not to mention my passage over here and all that sort of stuff.
7: Well, I don't get it, Vic.
10: Well, if you wouldn't have turned off the radio that day, or if you would have picked up a newspaper before you hightailed it off, you'd have found out they disqualified Smart Money.
7: What?
10: Yeah, and declared Happy Times the winner. At 12 to 1 yet.
7: Happy Times? You've been chasing me just to give me my winnings?
10: I once told you that if Vic Marathi owes a guy money, he'll follow him to the ends of the earth to pay off. I guess I sure proved my point this time.
7: Oh.
1: Well, Mr. Mulqueen, I imagine Patty and you will be heading back to the States now.
7: Huh? You're not kidding. And I guess you won't mind getting rid of us.
1: It may be more peaceful here for a little while.
7: Yeah, I'll bet. You won't have as much excitement as I brought you for a long, long time.
2: Torgo, take that bet. And he lay 8 to 5 odds.
0: We'd like you to remain with us for another few moments so that we may tell you about our next exciting story of Tarzan. The jungle hurricane lashed savagely at the mammoth airliner that attempted to escape from its

0: jungle hurricane lashed savagely at the mammoth airliner that attempted to escape from its fury. But one motor faltered, and then another. And in the end, the mighty monarch of the air was reduced to a mass of tangled wreckage. But Captain Lawrence and Tarzan suspected that the elements had not been entirely to blame. And they uncovered an amazing story that was not reported in the newspaper articles headed, All Presumed Dead.
1: Tarzan, a transcribed creation of the famous Edgar Rice Burroughs, is produced by Walter White, Jr., prepared for radio by Bud Lesser, with original music by Albert Glasser. This is a Commodore production. Listen to our next story, All Presumed Dead, another thrilling episode of The Lord of the Jungle.

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3: 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I'm crunching my polo, dear Liza, crunching.
4: The nicest thing about the mint with the hole is that it's smooth and never crumbles. You can eat polo without other people hearing. Try sucking them, dear Henry.
3: I can't. I've already crunched them all.
5: The next hour is brought to you by John Paul Mitchell's

They seek him here, they seek him there. Those Frenchies seek him everywhere. Is he in heaven? Is he in hell? That damned elusive Pimpernel.

Ernest Goring, star of the motion picture Red Shoes, as Baroness Orksey's immortal character, the Scarlet Pimpernel.

0: It happened all too suddenly for my liking. One day there was great conflict between England and the revolutionary government of France, and the next, everything was serene and peaceful. But the calm was an uneasy calm. Tony Dewhurst and I sensed a powerful undercurrent that somehow failed to touch other revelers at a party given in London by the Prince of Wales.
1: Well, what do you make of it, Blakeney?
0: I don't know, Tony. I don't like it, though.
1: Our French friends from across the Channel seem to be attending in great numbers. A lot of official trickle insignias about.
0: Yes. As a matter of fact, I wouldn't be surprised to see Citizen Chauvelin himself at this point. Well, speak of the devil. There he is now.
1: Who? Where?
0: Just about to be announced, my dear fellow.
2: Citizen Chauvelin of the French Committee of Public Safety.
1: Chauvelin. You were right. Oh, but what does it mean?
0: It would seem to mean that an official hand is being extended in friendship.
1: We know better than that. Chauvelin hates us. If he had his way, France would declare war on England tomorrow.
0: Wouldn't think so to look at him, would you? Look at him smile and shake hands with the prince.
1: Yes, he... Look, there's going to be some sort of an announcement.
2: Hear ye, me lords and ladies. Attend the prince. Hear ye.
3: My dear friends, I know you have been curious about the guest of honor. Tonight we have a most pleasant surprise.
4: Oh, really?
3: No. It is no secret to any of us that of recent years there has been great friction between our empire and the new Republic of France. Tonight that friction is at an end. I have asked Monsieur, citizen, Chauvelin of France, to tell you of the new and wonderful development between our two nations and to introduce the guest of honor.
1: Bravo!
0: Blakeney, what the... Patience, Tony. We'll soon find out.
2: Hey, my lords and ladies! Citizen Chauvelin!
5: Citizens of England. Your French comrades salute you. In France, we have a new government, a republic. No longer shall we view each other with suspicion across that small body of water that separates our countries. And so, it is my privilege to introduce to this court the new ambassador from the French Republic, citizen Raymond Dulac.
2: Citizen Raymond Dulac, ambassador from France.
0: Tony and I stared at each other, and the doubt in my mind was reflected in his eyes. The members of the court surged forward to greet the new ambassador. It gave us an opportunity to slip out into the gardens.
1: Raymond Dulac, he's never been an enemy of England. He's actually a man we can trust. He's opposed the more radical factions of France
0: Yes, including Chauvelin.
1: What do you mean?
0: Chauvelin is powerful enough to hand-pick the ambassador from his country, Tony.
1: Yes.
0: Why would he select his own enemy? If Dulac hadn't been so popular with the more conservative French revolutionists, Chauvelin would have sent him to the guillotine long ago. He hates Dulac.
1: Well, then what's his purpose in sending him here?
0: I don't know. But I doubt if it means the peace we hope it means. There's somebody coming down the path.
1: It's Chauvelin.
0: We better... No. Stay.
6: Chicot. Is that you, Citizen Chicot?
7: Oh. Monsieur Chauvelin.
6: Who? Oh. I just felt the need of some air, a walk through the garden.
7: Well, at least you won't be seeking that fictitious Scarlet Pimpernel fellow you're always talking about. Now that our countries are going to be friends, you can rest on your laurels, huh?
6: You are perfectly right, Sir Percy. But we will discuss it another time, shall we? You will pardon me if I continue my walk.
7: Yeah, Tony, we really should greet the new ambassador. Wouldn't do to be rude, you know.
1: Might have known the ladies wouldn't come. Good heavens, Blakeney, Chicot.
0: beginning to remember, are you? Well,
1: that's the man the French whisper about, the one they call the assassin.
0: That's right, Tony. You know his reputation?
1: Well, only that each time Chauvelin or other members of the tribunal have wanted to get rid of an enemy too popular or powerful to be sentenced to the guillotine...
0: The mysterious citizen Chicon has carried out the sentence as an unofficial executioner by assassination and murder.

0: Now, Marius Goring as the Scarlet Pimpernel.
1: Swiftly, we slipped back into the ballroom of the palace, and I saw Tony start his casual round with the members of the League. I was proud of him. Not a flicker of expression from any of them as he passed the word. I made my way through the crowd, searching sharply for the face of Ambassador Dulac, until I was stopped suddenly by a hand on my arm.
2: My, but you're in a devilish hurry, Blakeney.
1: It was the Prince of Wales.
2: I've spent a half hour building up your reputation as a wit, and nobody's been able to find you.
3: I'm afraid my wit's only half what a wit is supposed to be, Your Royal Highness.
2: You see, madame.
4: And the gentleman is, as you say, a man who is a ready word.
2: Now, love me, Blakeney. In a moment you'll be asking the court physician for a potion to alleviate eye strain.
3: Your pardon, sire, but the lady is so charming.
2: Gallantly said. And she'll be a welcome addition to all our court functions. This is Madame René Dulac.
3: Madame Dulac.
4: My husband is the new ambassador to your country, monsieur.
3: Oh, yes, yes. Yeah, well, now I have a double reason for offering my congratulations. For his post and his wife. If you'll excuse me, I'll go and find him.
2: Ambassador Dulac is in the library with the Lord Chancellor and will probably be there for the rest of the evening.
4: You dance very well after all, monsieur. Even though your mind seems to be elsewhere. A woman does not find that flattering.
3: Oh, your pardon, madame.
4: Perhaps you may do me a service, monsieur, in which case I will forgive you.
3: I'd be delighted.
4: You are acquainted with Citizen Chauvelin?
3: Yes.
4: He has suggested that my husband and I find a place in the country somewhere near London. He said that many English gentlemen have estates that might be rented. Unfortunately, Citizen Chauvelin returns to Paris tomorrow, and I'm afraid such arrangements are left to me. Do you know of a place, monsieur?
3: A place to rent? I wouldn't think of it, madame. There is room at my estate. You and your husband must be my guests.
4: Oh, monsieur Blakeney, you are most kind.
1: I wasn't being kind. It had struck me suddenly. The assassin would strike after Chauvelin returned to Paris, not tonight. And when he did strike, it would be with an Englishman singled out to be accused of the murder of Dulac. I had volunteered more than my estate, because in volunteering it, I had also made myself the logical choice to be accused of the murder and precipitate my country into war with France.

0: Now, Marius Goring as the Scarlet Pimpernel.
1: I moved the ambassador and Madame Dulac into my country home and waited for the assassin to strike. For nerve-wracking days and nights, Tony and I kept watch on the grounds, on the tavern in the village, looking for a strange face, a French accent. There was nothing.
2: Monsieur Blakeney, or should I address you as the Scarlet Pimpernel?
3: Well, I'm certain I don't know what the devil you're talking about, monsieur. Nor do I know how you got into my house.
2: Oh, that was comparatively simple. Your servants are accustomed to taking wine in the evening, and your friends in the scullery also indulge a small sleeping portion.
3: Oh, I say, if you've come to rob the house, do please take what you want and get out.
2: Oh, come, Monsieur Blakeney, you needn't act for me. I have been over this study very carefully. In the upper right-hand drawer of your desk, in a small box to the rear, is a ring with the Scarlet Pimpernel insignia. I would not make any sudden move, monsieur. My finger on the trigger of this pistol can also be quite sudden.
3: Yes, I'm certain it could be Citizen Chicon.
2: Ah, you know my name?
3: From a dozen assassinations.
2: Walk to the desk. Now, be seated, monsieur.
3: What do you want? A letter of recommendation to Citizen Chauvelin?
2: No, monsieur. Something more tender. A love letter from you to Madame Dulac. Pick up the pen, monsieur, and write as I dictate. Now you must sign the letter, monsieur. Just the first name will do. Do not hesitate, monsieur. There is no help at hand.
3: If you look behind you, you'll see.
2: There is nobody behind me, monsieur.
3: You hear that, Tony?
4: Yes, I heard.
2: What?
3: Cut him! Oh, nice work, Blakeney. I heard you raise your voice just as I started up the stairs.
1: Thought I heard you come in.
3: What was that other noise in here?
1: I opened and shut the desk drawers a couple of times to cover your footsteps on the stairs. Better pick up that pistol.
3: Yes.
5: No, monsieur. Don't pick it up. It will make a perfect twin for the one I am holding.
1: It was René Dulac, standing in the doorway like something out of a dream. But the moonstone eyes had grown hot and smoky with the light of fanaticism.
5: You complimented me on the graceful way I move, Monsieur Blakeney. Thanks to that grace, I do not need any sounds to cover my approach.
3: Oh, Madame Dulac, you don't understand this man.
1: Don't bother, Tony. She understands perfectly, don't you, Madame?
5: You think a woman like me marries an old fool like Dulac without purpose? Come, monsieur. We must awaken my husband, and when we do, I shall kill him. Then you may have the gun, Monsieur Blakeney, and the credits.
1: Your friend Chicon is regaining consciousness, Madame. You'll need his services, won't you? To take my letter to Chauvelin, so that it may be published to the world and used as a white paper for war.
5: Exactly right, Monsieur Blakeney. Help him up.
2: I can get up by myself.
1: Not at all, old friend. Let me help you. I moved towards him, but he wasn't my objective. The pistol he held was still on the floor a few inches from his hand. But he sensed what I was going to do, and as I reached for the pistol, our hands gripped it at the same instant.
2: No, no!
1: Let go!
2: Fire, René! Kill him!
5: Look out, Blakeney!
1: I saw Tony leap towards her, and at the same moment I saw a flash, and something hot ripped across my head. I staggered to my feet for a moment, but everything swirled into a red haze and disappeared. When I recovered, Tony was bathing my head with cold water.
3: Come on, Blakeney. Come on.
2: Oh, what happened?
3: That's a head wound. She hit you, but not too bad. Not the way she got hit.
2: She got hit? How?
3: Chicon. He was trying to hit me, but his aim was bad. He hit René.
2: How badly?
4: She's over there. She's dead.
2: Dead? Chico.
4: Bolted for the stairs. I imagine Kent and Harding have him pinned down there. Now, they must have heard us.
2: No, they've been drugged. So was Dulac and the servants. Chico is getting away with that letter.

0: Good evening, my lord. A bad night out there, sir.
1: It is indeed a bad night. I'm looking for another traveler who might have come this way, less than an hour ago.
0: Only one I've seen is a Frenchman, my lord.
1: Where is he?
0: Oh, a nervous one he is. Keeps going out in the storm. He's out there now on the bulkhead out back. Sea could wash him right off.
1: Thank you.
0: You ain't going out there too, are you, my lord?
1: Only for a moment.
2: Couldn't go any further, could you, Chico?
3: Ah, you!
2: Yes, Chico, me, the Scarlet Pimpernel. Ah. You killed a woman tonight, Chico. I'm taking you back to London.
3: No, monsieur, I am taking you with me.
4: He clawed wildly at my throat, and we grappled just as a wave struck. We tumbled over the railing and into the sea. I felt the icy water pound against the wound in my head, and I gasped for breath as the water choked me. Chico lost his grip on me. I reached out for him in the blackness. My hand closed on something that felt like a giant web. And for the second time that evening, I lost consciousness.
0: Come on, my lord, come on. Take some of this hot fish chowder.
3: Oh, I'm all right.
0: I saw you fall, my lord, and I called my man. Lucky he'd hung his nets out back there. Your hand got caught and twisted in one, and they was able to pull you up. I'm afraid there ain't much hope for the Frenchman, though. They're still looking at back there, but he's drowned for sure.

0: Now, Marius Goring as the Scarlet Pimpernel.
1: Come in.
2: A letter from England, Citizen Chauvelin.
1: Ah, yes. Give it to me. How I have waited for this.
2: This is
1: not the writing of Chicot. It... Sacre bleu!
2: What is it, citizen? What does it say?
1: None of your business! Out of here!
3: They seek him here. They seek him there. They seek their assassin everywhere. Is Chicot in heaven, or is he in hell? Dispatched by the hand of the Pimpernel.

Adventures of the Scarlet Pimpernel, starring Marius Goring, with music composed and conducted by Sidney Torch. 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
3: Control tower, back to CX4. 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All clear.
2: Okay, this is Hop Harrigan coming in.
1: Yes, it's America's ace of the airways, coming in for another transcribed episode in the adventures of Hop Harrigan.
4: Say, gang, with all the top news in the aircraft industry centering on new planes with high speeds and long ranges, I haven't had much time to talk about some of the other scientific developments. You may have read about some of the new electronic marvels that have come out recently, new radio and radar equipment, all designed to make the plane of tomorrow safer. As you know, one of the big headaches in modern aviation has been weather. When the rain's pouring down or the field is closed in by low-hanging clouds, most scheduled flights have to be called off. And it's a plain nuisance for passengers when they can't land at their destination because the weather's bad. Such situations just have to be licked before the airlines can make their trips perfect. Planes are the fastest way of getting anywhere today, but it doesn't mean a thing unless the traveler knows he's going to land where he wants to. A lot of testing and experimenting has been going on since way back before the war on automatic landings, and little by little, the links in the chain are being put together. The Sperry Gyroscope Company has developed many of these links. Instruments such as the gyropilot, the automatic approach control, and the automatic airspeed control. These three especially make it possible for a pilot to do a hands-off act. The plane can approach the field and start landing with the pilot hardly touching the controls at all. All he has to do is push a switch every once in a while. And these amazing automatic instruments do the rest. The way it works is out of this world, and in just a few minutes I'll be back to tell you all about it. So don't forget to listen. And now to our story. Its engines thundering a mighty song of power, a massive DC-4 cargo transport roars through an overcast night sky, carrying six men to a deadly rendezvous. The riddle of the ghostly Avengers is near a solution, and Hop and Tank, aided by Inspector Fry of the New Orleans police, are trying to force the hand of the hidden enemy. Now the trap is ready to be sprung. As the inspector confronts the three owners of the Ace Flying Service, Paul Conroy, Bert Craig, and Vinnie Stevens, demanding a confession from the guilty one, suddenly the ghostly shape of a wartime Jap fighter plane is seen emerging from a heavy cloud layer. Bathed in an eerie greenish glow, it turns into the course of the transport, making a head-on attack. And as the two ships race toward each other, Hop makes a strange decision.
2: We'll see how ghostly that plane is. Keep your eyes open, fellas. We're going to fly straight through it.
4: Terror-stricken, the occupants of the plane see Hop jam the throttles wide open and hold a steady course for the rapidly approaching fighter. Inspector Fry stands quietly by, watching them all.
5: What's the matter with you boys? You're not afraid of ghosts, are you?
6: It's not a ghost. It's real. Harrigan, pull up.
7: For Pete's sake, Hop, what are you doing?
8: Shut up and sit tight.
7: Inspector, make him pull up. He'll kill us.
5: Why, Craig? Don't you think it's a ghost?
7: I don't know. I don't want to take any chances.
6: Please, Harrigan, you know what happened to me. Please, pull up.
7: Hop, you can't do this.
5: Harrigan, he's right. Pull up. Pull up!
9: Now, murderer.
7: Hey, listen.
9: Now it is my turn. This is Soldano talking.
6: Soldano!
9: I'm coming
6: to get... No, it can't.
5: That's who it is. Soldano, the man who was killed in the last crash.
9: I'll get you just the way you got me.
6: No! No, Harrigan, pull up!
2: Why, Craig, it's only a ghost. We'll go right through it.
6: We won't. He'll crash into us. He'll explode and we'll burn. Pull up! Pull up!
2: Okay.
7: It's gonna be close.
2: Hang on.
7: We cleared. We're okay.
2: Good work, Hop.
7: Didn't even hit the tow line.
2: Where's the glider? Watch for it.
7: It's behind us. Still holding course.
2: Okay, going around.
7: Tank, you see the Lockheed?
10: Yeah, good exhaust. But 200 feet up.
2: Keep your eyes on it. Paul, you watch the glider.
10: The glider?
2: Yes, the Jap plane's the glider.
10: But I don't understand.
5: Skip the question, Conroy. Do as he says.
10: Yes, sir.
6: I don't understand. What's going on?
5: I think Mr. Craig will explain.
6: Bert!
5: How about it?
6: I don't know what you're talking about.
7: Like fun, you don't.
5: How'd you know it would explode? How'd you know it'd burn if we hit it?
6: Well, I...
5: Come on out with it. I want the whole story.
6: I don't know any story.
5: Yes, you do. You know everything because you're behind all this. You're the one who's been trying to ruin the Ace Airline.
10: Bert? Paul, keep your eyes on that glider.
8: You're out of your mind, Inspector.
5: You and Martin worked together. He flew the Lockheed and towed the gliders. You gave the schedules and positions of your plane.
10: It's a lie, a pack of lies.
5: You were the only one who could have arranged everything. Craig, you're under arrest on a charge of murder.
6: You can't pin anything on me.
10: It might have been Benny.
6: Bert, what's the matter with you?
10: Or Paul. That's who it was. Paul.
6: Bert, you're out of your mind.
5: Craig, it was you. You were going to take over the airline yourself.
10: No. No, you can't prove it. You can't.
5: Don't run away, Craig. There's nowhere to go.
10: You're not going to frame me.
6: Bert, wait.
10: He slammed the bulkhead door.
6: What do you think he's doing?
5: Conroy, help me.
6: What about the glider?
10: I'll watch it.
5: Lend a hand, Conroy.
6: Coming, sir.
10: Can't you open it?
5: No. Come on. Lean against
6: it. Right, sir.
5: Craig. Open up, Craig.
10: Doesn't matter. He can't get away.
5: How about a parachute?
10: I don't know. Are there any back there, Paul?
6: I don't think so.
10: Yes, there are, in the locker behind the bulkhead.
5: Well, that's what he's up to.
10: Heads up. The glider's starting to kick around.
6: Uh-oh.
10: Hold still back there. This may be a little rough.
6: What's going on?
10: I don't know yet.
6: Looks to me like Martin's trying to get rid of it. Trying to shake it loose.
10: Something must be wrong with the tow line release.
6: Hey, watch it. We're getting awful close.
10: Martin must have throttled back.
6: You better, too. We're right on top of the glider.
10: Now, cut over it.
6: Hey, Hop.
10: Yeah.
6: Bert, just open the rear cargo door.
5: Oh, great. Everything's happening all at once.
6: Harrigan, he'll get away.
10: Can't help it. I'm trying to keep us from crashing into the Lockheed. What's that?
6: Did we hit it?
10: No.
6: The glider exploded.
10: Right, Scott. Look, Tank. Look.
6: Oh, my gosh.
10: What is it? What happened?
6: Craig, when he bailed out, he jumped when he was right over the glider.
10: He landed on top of it when it started to burn.
6: Oh, no. The chute caught fire. There. He hit the ground.
5: I just heard what you said, Tinker. Are you sure?
6: Yeah, I watched him all the way. Don't have to worry about him no more.
10: Wait a minute. What's the matter with Martin?
6: Hey, Hoppy. He's still waltzing all over the sky.
10: I don't understand.
5: Better stay clear.
10: No, don't worry, I am.
6: Isn't that a fire behind the tail of something?
5: Yeah, it's the tow line. Burning right into the ship.
10: He should be able to put it out, but he isn't.
5: Look, the cabin's burning. Better bail out.
10: Too late. It hit the gas tanks.
6: There he goes, straight down.
10: Didn't he get out?
6: No.
10: I was trapped inside the cabin.
5: Well, looks like this case is all washed up.
10: Yes, Inspector. At last, the riddle of the ghostly Avengers is solved.
11: Holding the DC-4 transport in a wide circle, Hop watches the flaming wreckage of the Lockheed plummet into the ground, not far from Bert Craig's lifeless body. Yes, the riddle has been solved, and the two men behind the entire scheme have met a strange justice. Literal death by their own hands. Gang will bring you the exciting climax of today's episode in just a moment, so stand by. Now, gang, let's talk some more about those automatic landings I told you about at the beginning of today's Hop Harrigan. Let's imagine we're in a plane equipped with all the up-to-date gadgets for landing automatically. There's a pilot with us in the cabin because he has to push the switches which make the controls work, but that's about all he does. We're approaching the field now, and he picks up the landing system signal. He looks at his charts and finds the plane is 12 miles from the airport. This signal follows a path right down the center of the runway, straighter than any line you or I could draw. Next, the pilot flips a panel switch to a spot marked localizer. That means the plane's controls have picked up the signal, too. Now the ship swings all by itself toward the field and follows the path straight toward the runway. All of this is done by the automatic approach control. Now comes the automatic airspeed control, one of the newest of the self-landing instruments. The pilot cuts down the approach speed of the plane by lowering the wheels and flaps. Then he pushes another switch. Once he does that, the throttles make their own power adjustments, and the approach speed is kept down mechanically by the new control device. When the glide path signal comes, the pilot works another switch, marked approach. Again, without any more moves by the pilot, the ship starts going down, gliding toward the end of the runway. The only thing the pilot has to do is actually land the ship. That's nothing once it's right at the landing strip. When the plane settles just above the runway, the pilot grabs the wheel and presses a release button, which turns off the automatic controls. Then he brings his ship to a perfect landing. Just another in America's new flood of aircraft wonders, all designed to make flying better and safer for everyone. And always remember, America needs flyers. And now back to our story. It is late the next morning. Hop, Tank, Inspector Fry, and the two remaining partners of the Ace Flying Service, Paul and Vinny, are back in New Orleans in the small airline operations office. Vinny is still puzzled.
8: You still haven't explained those voices, Harrigan. How we could hear the Jap pilots and then Soldano.
12: Oh, that was a little trick we rigged up to try and scare Craig. Using his own trick that scared you.
8: Well, what was it?
12: A simple wire recorder, packed away in one of the crates amidships. Again, the timing was figured out right down to the second. Started at the same time Martin was supposed to show up with a ghost plane.
5: Yeah, it was a darn good idea, too. Scared the heart out of me the first time I heard it.
12: We checked the plane before we took off last night, found the recorder, and merely made a new one. Craig himself had made all the others.
8: But I don't understand how you could have been so sure it was Bert. After all, I broke too when we saw that Jap fighter. I was more scared, as a matter of fact.
13: Well, frankly, Stevens, we were fairly certain all along that Craig was guilty.
5: And you had a darn good reason to be scared.
12: Craig's reaction was very strange. He was too scared not to have known something.
13: Which he did, of course.
5: Then you set up this whole flight as a trap?
12: Yes.
5: Well, why didn't you tell me?
12: Frankly, Paul, we were a little suspicious of you.
5: Of me?
12: Not for long, but do you remember answering the phone here in the office last night, not getting any answer?
5: Why, yes.
12: Well, not 10 minutes before, we heard Martin talking to someone, obviously his boss. When we called and you answered...
5: You could have knocked us over with a feather, I can imagine.
12: When we found out it was this office number, we were fairly certain it was a coincidence. But we'd made all our plans, so we decided not to change them.
8: And you actually saw the gliders Martin had been towing?
12: Yes, in a barn, near that airstrip we saw, remember, Paul?
5: But you said you ran out of the barn without seeing anybody.
12: But I was to keep Craig from getting suspicious.
8: And Vinny.
7: Me?
13: Yes, yes, Stevens, you were on the list too for a while.
12: But we crossed you off when we added up the timetables. You couldn't have made the phone calls to Inspector Fry, tipping him off about Moran, the mechanic. You were in the hospital at the time.
5: Well, who did murder him, Craig or Martin?
13: You might say both. Martin did it under Craig's direction.
5: Well, it's all over now. Let's forget it.
12: Paul, what about the airline?
5: Well, we'll keep on plugging and try to build it up again.
8: I have enough dough to keep us rolling, I think. And once the true story gets out, I'll bet we'll get all our old customers back.
12: Sure you will.
5: Well, Hop, I don't know how to thank you for all you've done.
12: Forget it. Inspector Fry did most of the work.
13: Don't pass the buck. This was your idea, and you know it. Oh, and Harrigan, remember what I said about playing detective?
12: Yeah, and you're right. We get into too much trouble.
13: No, not at all. I was going to take it all back. You can play detective around here any time you want. Oh,
12: thanks, sir.
8: Look, have we finished handing out the bouquets?
13: Yes, I guess so, Tinker. Why?
8: Because I ain't had nothing to eat since last night. Let's tie on the feedback.
12: Okay.
11: Relax, now that the pressure is off, the boys leave the office of the Ace Flying Service, and after a meal which satisfies even Tank's enormous appetite, they take off in the beach, heading back to Lakeville. Meanwhile, far to the south, in the Mexican province of Yucatan, a man and a boy are digging in the ruins of an old Mayan city. Suddenly the man straightens up, stares at a wall covered with a strange, exotic design, and turns to the boy.
14: My son, this is what we've been looking for. Remember this place. Remember these ruins. For on this wall is a secret which will change the destiny of the world.
11: But even as he speaks, a group of men watch him carefully from a nearby ridge. And the leader, a man whose olive-skinned face is marked by a livid red scar running from ear to mouth, issues an order.
15: They have found it. They know the secret. It must die with them.
11: Gang, this is only the beginning of a new mystery, one that will keep you on the edge of your seats. So don't miss the first exciting episode. Tune in and fly with Hop Harrigan, America's ace of the airwaves. So long, Hop. We'll be seeing you same time, same mutual station. Hop Harrigan is a transcribed copyrighted feature appearing in All American Comics magazine.

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3: Special Agent M, reporting for duty.
1: Agent M, somewhere in Paris, there is a stationary agent who must be found. We know that this man is not an ordinary spy, but that is about all we do know of him. Information is brought to him, and when the time comes, he passes it on. Several operatives have worked on the case, but all have failed. These records contain the known facts. You won't find much to help you. Keep me informed.

0: Agent M spent the following days casting about for a lead. In the meantime, Yvonne was inactive. She visited the Paris fashion centers, replenishing her wardrobe. It was early evening, 10 days after Agent M started his investigation, when Yvonne waited for him outside a small sidewalk cafe. Near her stood a blind man.
1: M is late. It isn't like him.
2: Good evening, Monsieur the Blind Man.
3: Thank you, Monsieur.
1: I wonder if I have a coin for him. Yes, here's one. Here you are, Monsieur.
3: Thank you, Mademoiselle. You're an American.
1: Well, how did you know that?
3: Your voice. It isn't often I hear my own language here. The tourists don't often come to this neighborhood.
1: Oh, and you're an American, too.
3: Yes, Mademoiselle.
1: But why are you here in Paris?
3: I've been here since the war. I enlisted in the Canadian forces. After the war, I stayed.
1: Your eyes. The war?
3: Yes, Mademoiselle.
1: Oh, I'm sorry.
3: No, you mustn't be. I'm happy. Often the urge to go home strong, but since I can't, I'm content to stay here and serve.
1: What do you mean?
3: I still serve my country, Mademoiselle. Don't ask me how. I can't tell you, but I still serve.
1: What's your name?
3: I am known to everyone here as Monsieur the Blind Man.
0: Yvonne!
1: M! Oh, my friend has come for me. Good night, Monsieur the Blind Man.
3: Good night, Mademoiselle.
1: I didn't see you come up, M. Let's sit at this little table here.
4: I suppose we might as well.
1: Did anything happen today?
4: Nothing, Yvonne. K7 told me that several operatives had failed on this case. It looks as if I am going to fail, too. I can't find the lead.
1: You're tired, Em. Let's call the waiter and order. You'll feel better after a good dinner.
4: If I could only find a starting point. I've never failed on an assignment before, Yvonne. If this one flaws me, I think I'd resign.
1: Nonsense. Em, you've done some wonderful work. You mustn't be so easily discouraged. That blind man out there has the right idea. Em, I was just talking to him. He's an American. He served in the Canadian forces.
4: There must be some answer.
1: And he's been in Paris ever since. And you should have seen how proudly he drew himself up when he told me that he still served his country.
4: He still serves his country?
1: So he said, but he wouldn't tell me how.
4: Well, I don't understand what he would...
1: What's the matter, Em?
4: Yvonne, listen. That's code. The blind man's tapping out a message with his cane.
1: There's a car at the curb.
4: Yes. And now that the message has been tapped out, it's pulling away. Yvonne, stay here. I'm going to try and follow that car.

0: There was little traffic, and the car disappeared before Agent M could find a cab. However, M was convinced they'd made a beginning. He and Yvonne took turns sitting at the sidewalk table near the blind man. 4 days later, while Yvonne was on duty, the same car stopped at the curb. A man stepped out.
1: Has the mail arrived?
2: Yes, monsieur.
1: Tap it out.
3: Don't try to step into your car.
1: Who are you? What do you mean by pointing a gun at me?
3: I want you to answer some questions.
1: And what if I refuse? Like this.
3: Ow!
1: Now you do as I say. Get in the car. Get in, I said.
3: Don't.

0: Within a few hours, Agent M realized that something had happened to Ivan. He immediately took Monsieur the Blind Man into custody and questioned him.
1: My assistant has disappeared. You must have heard something.
2: I have no information for you.
1: You mean you refuse to tell me what you know?
2: I must refuse.
1: Perhaps you prefer a military trial. The firing squad is the penalty a spy pays in this country.
2: If I must die for my country, I'm ready. I gave my eyes during the Great War. If now I must sacrifice my life...
1: But you're not serving your country. You're serving the state that's trying to overthrow world peace. You're serving the war makers.
2: What do you mean? I serve America. They told me...
1: Monsieur the Blind Man, I think I understand this whole plot now. You've been tricked. You're not working with American agents. You're working for an aggressor state. You've been tricked, used by spies you cannot see.
2: There's a ring of truth in your voice. If I was sure you spoke the truth...
1: What is your name? Your real name?
2: Mario Tietjens.
1: And Mr. Tietjens, listen to me. I am willing to go with you to the prefect of police or to the Secret Service, if you prefer. Have my credentials examined. You cannot see me. But in that way, you can convince yourself that I am who I claim to be.
2: You're willing to go to the police?
1: Right now, my assistant, Mr. Rell, has been seized by enemy agents. They might even kill her. You've got to help me.
2: Enemy agents... I wondered why they spoke my language with an accent. I will help you. I thought I served America. If I've been mistaken,
1: I tricked you because you were blind. Did you hear Miss Durrell seize?
2: Yes. As she was arresting the man who was listening to my message, he knocked the gun out of her hand and he took her away in his car.
1: Have you any idea where she might have been taken?
2: No. I'm afraid I can't tell you that. I don't know. Wait. Tomorrow, he'll return.
1: What do you mean?
2: Your assistant interrupted as I was tapping out my message. Tomorrow, the man who seized her will come again, because he must have the information.
1: I only hope tomorrow won't be too late.

0: The next afternoon, the spy who seized Ivan approached Monsieur the Blind Man on foot. When he thought no one was listening, he again asked the question which identified him.
1: Has the man arrived?
2: Yes.
1: Tap it out. Quickly.
2: Wait. Are you all right?
1: Of course.
2: Well, what about the girl?
1: She's being held prisoner in my rooms. The head will be here tonight. He will know what to do with her. Here. The address is written on this slip of paper. Have someone read it for you. I want you to meet the head.
2: That will be a pleasure. But the girl is safe.
1: Of course she's safe. What is it to you?
2: Oh, nothing. Nothing at all.
1: Then tap out the message. I can't stand here all day. Wait. Wait. There's someone coming.
3: Put up your hands.
1: Who are you?
3: Special Agent M. You're under arrest. If you try to knock the gun out of my hand as you did with my assistant yesterday afternoon, I won't hesitate to kill you. Did you find out where Ivan is, Mr. Titins?
4: Yes. She's at the address on this piece of paper.
3: Good.
1: That is your trap.
4: Yes. You told me that when I worked with you, I served my country. I found that you lied. Agent M, I've just been told that not only is your assistant at that address, but tonight the head of this spy ring comes there. He also can be arrested.
1: You'll never arrest me.
4: What has happened?
3: He tried to get away, Monsieur the Blind Man. I had to kill him. Now we'll go and get Ivan.

0: Special Agent M, reporting to K7. The stationary agent has been found. His name is Mario Tichins, but he is also known as Monsieur the Blind Man. Mario Tichins is an innocent man who was used by spies who took advantage of his blindness. Through his help, Ivan and I have rounded up the entire spy ring acting against this country. As his reward, a grateful republic is sending him back to his homeland. Ivan and I will report to you in person tomorrow. The case is closed.
1: Monsieur the Blind Man was a stationary agent. This type of spy is the most numerous of all and appears in many guises to cloak their illicit activities. Stories of other types of agents and spies will be told in the future. Listen for my next story. This is K7 speaking.

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Log entry, The Catch Scarlet Queen, Philip Kearney, master. Position, 36 degrees 9 minutes south, 153 degrees 17 minutes east. Wind light, sky fair. Remarks, departed Sydney, Australia after involvement in British law. Reason for involvement, the Queen Anne pistols and the dealer on King George Road.

0: We spent 3 days in the bustling harbor of Melbourne on our run up the eastern Australian coast to Sydney. We put a general cargo into our holds, and by sunset of the third day, we were ready to cast off and clear port on the ebbing tide.
1: Stand by to cast off! Try to get out there where we can turn and blow and
0: my chief mate Gallagher bawled the crew out of their quarters and
1: put
0: the hawsers. I started the motor and turned back to give the go-ahead to two crewmen standing ready to heave the gangway aboard.
2: Hey, Captain! There's a light feather I want you to come aboard!
0: An undernourished-looking character in well-worn tweed stood on the dock near the gangway. He was waving a paper-wrapped box in my direction.
3: Hey, Captain Carney, hold up. I've got a package I'd like to take you to Sydney with you. If you paid well.
0: All right, bring it aboard.
3: Thanks, Captain.
4: I'm Leonard Bonney, Captain. I learned in the shipping office in the nick of time as how you was journeying to Sydney.
0: Oh, did you clear the package through the office?
4: Oh, yes, here's the papers.
0: Uh-huh.
4: I'd express it, you know, but they handle things so badly, and I'd like to have it delivered personally.
0: To who?
4: An antique gun shop at 272 King George Road, Sydney. Bloke's a fat gent named Arthur Worthing. He'll pay you handsome.
0: That's fair enough. What is it?
4: Yeah, just a small box, Captain. But have a care. It's holding a brace of 18th century pistols, and if the truth were known, Captain, more than one murder has been committed not only by them, but over them. Well, pleasant voyage, Captain. Pleasant voyage.
5: So Mutual continues The Voyage of the Scarlet Queen, written by Gil Dowd and Bob Tallman, and starring Elliot Lewis. 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Every week a complete entry in the log, and every week a league further in The Voyage of the Scarlet Queen.

0: The address in Sydney that Leonard Bonney had given me was easy to find. But except for a sign and a few dusty weapons in the window, the establishment behind it looked more like an office for rent than a gun shop.
1: Good day, sir.
0: Hello. You Arthur Worthing?
1: Yes.
0: I'm Philip Carney, master of the Catch Scarlet Queen.
1: Uh-huh. Mr. Bonney telegraphed me to expect you. The package, sir.
0: Yeah, I heard it.
2: Are you a fancy alarm, sir?
0: No, nothing, Antsy.
1: There, sir. Two masterpieces from the shop of James Freeman, Norwich, circa 1705, sir. Perfect examples of the early gunsmith's art, sir.
0: The box he opened was leather-bound and satin-lined.
3: Fabulous item, sir.
0: The two pistols that nestled in it were graceful flintlocks with 10-inch forged barrels, upon which were engraved a coronet and a name so faint that I couldn't make it out.
1: These pistols kept in profession during Queen Anne's reign.
0: Yeah, well, I'm glad I was able to get them to you.
1: Yes. Tell me, what do you think of the price of them? 20,000 pounds.
0: As long as I'm not buying them, it's all right with me.
1: Indeed, sir. A shrewd return. Now, your payment. Considering the outlay of personal time and interest, shall we say the equivalent of $100, sir?
0: Ah, that's more than enough, Worthing.
1: Indeed, but there's a purpose behind my generosity.
0: Oh?
1: You're perhaps not familiar with the plots and counterplots of those who haggle over objects of extreme value. Secrecy is a most valuable adjunct. Do you follow?
0: Yeah, I think so. That's why the pistols were shipped with me.
1: Exactly. Now, if I were to step from this establishment, sir, to make the final transfer, my adversaries would become immediately aware of the presence of the Queen Anne pistols here in Sydney.
0: Oh, and since I'm a stranger...
1: Exactly. Mm-hmm. Your movements would mean nothing. Captain Carney, I will double the freightage price, sir, in advance, if you will carry the pistols upon the final crucial leg of the journey. Well?
0: Where do they go?
1: Splendid, Captain.

0: Slightly more than the original figure.
1: Yeah. It's about 2 pounds over. You want change?
0: Bosh, sir. Hack fare and perhaps a splash on the way. Here's the address. Victoria Drive. Large residence. Bit too ornate for my taste. On the left flank as you approach it from the east.
1: Yeah, I'll be able to find it. What's the name?
0: Mr. and Mrs. Jack Rawlins Hartford. Ask for either one. But give the pistols to nobody else.
1: Yeah, and the money for them, that £20,000?
0: Ah, sir. The collection of that is up to me. Tell them that either Mr. Bonney or myself will contact them at the earliest opportunity. Agreed?
1: That's fair enough.
0: Oh, and one thing more, Captain.
1: Yeah.
0: You will be followed and watched, sir, until the delivery has been completed.
1: Oh, Mrs. Hartford?
2: Yes. What did you want?
1: I'm here to deliver this package to you.
2: Oh, thank you.
1: Mm-hmm.
2: Can't remember ordering anything. Who is it from?
1: Mr. Arthur Worthing.
2: Arthur Worthing? I don't know any... Oh, no.
1: What's the matter?
2: No, you couldn't.
1: What's the matter, Mrs. Hartford? Aren't they the right one?
3: Yes, still in trouble. Who's this man? What is he? Good Lord, no. Where did they come from?
1: I brought them.
3: Estelle, go up to your room.
2: No. No, Jack, I want to know. What does it mean, Jack? What does it mean?
3: Be quiet, Estelle. Go up to your room.
2: But, Jack, it's important that I know what all this means. You've got to tell me.
3: Now, sir, what do you want?
1: I don't want anything. I was paid to bring these pistols up from Melbourne. I got them from a man named Bonney.
3: Leonard Bonney. He's here in Australia.
1: That's right. I delivered them to a man named Arthur Worthing down on King George Road. Then he hired me to bring them out here to you.
3: Who is Arthur Worthing?
1: I don't know. I took it that he knew you. That you wanted to buy these pistols. That's what he said.
3: And what is the sales price?
1: It's 20,000 pounds and they'll contract...
3: 20,000? That's impossible. Bonney's insane.
1: Oh, wait a minute, Hartford. What's the 45 for?
3: Go back to Bonney and your Arthur Worthing. Tell them the price is too high for either of us. Tell them I'm reporting your visit to the police. Now get out.
1: That's a good idea, Hartford, but after 5 minutes in this house, I don't need an automatic to make me want to leave. I didn't bother with the leather-bound box, but I scooped up the Queen Anne pistols, shoved them into my belt, and took the shortest route back to Arthur Worthing's gun shop on King George Road. I should have saved myself the anger I'd built up on the way. The place was not only locked, it was empty. And Arthur Worthing's sign had been replaced by another that said, Office for Rent, Inquire Number 13, Grove Square. I decided not to. Instead, I went back to the Queen and tossed the pistols into my desk drawer. Gallagher! Hey, Red!
4: Captain Crowley, the tip in the register is corner short.
1: Oh, okay, caller. I hope they have better luck than I did.
4: No good, sir?
1: Rotten. Everybody's nuts in this port. Now, you're lucky to be aboard. Yeah, I may have a visitor or two. Give me a hail before you let them on, huh?
4: Okay, sir.
1: I looked the pistols over, but I couldn't find anything that would make them worth either 20,000 pounds or the trouble of a mysterious disappearance. They were just what they looked like, a pair of old pistols. Under a strong light, I did make out the engraved name that I hadn't been able to read when Worthing showed them to me. It was Hartford. As in Mr. and Mrs. Jack Rawlins Hartford.
4: Captain Carney!
1: Yeah?
4: Let's get that visitor's bearing down on it!
1: Okay, caller. I stuck my head out of the companionway far enough to see a familiar, undernourished figure in ratty tweeds making for the gangway. All right, caller, let him aboard! Well, Mr. Bonney, come on in.
5: What I had in mind, Captain, I want to talk to you.
1: You got that wrong. I want to talk to you.
5: Oh, come here. Now, what's all this?
1: I looked at too many guns today to let you keep one that I don't see.
5: You let go of me.
1: Sure. We'll feel a lot easier about one another with this Webley out in the open. All right, sit down.
5: All right.
1: What makes those Queen Anne pistols so important, Bonney?
5: There's them that likes old things, you know. Worthing told you they was worth 20,000.
1: Yeah, and more from what I've seen and heard. You shipped those pistols up from Melbourne with me and then arrived a few hours later yourself. Why? Because it wasn't healthy for you to arrive together?
5: Blimey, you've got an head on your shoulders, haven't you? Now, why don't you use it, matey? Arthur didn't take them pistols, so you must still have them. What about handing them over?
1: No.
5: No. What do you want, chum? A share for yourself?
1: I might. But first, I want to know how I can keep myself clear. I don't know why, but I know they're hot. That puts me in a bad spot. How do I know the local bobbies won't be calling on me?
5: Come to think of it, I don't suppose you do know, do you? $200 of Worthing's money in your pocket for bringing the pistols and calling on the Artfords. I don't suppose you'd like it if they did. Now, would you, huh? Especially considering the stories Worthing and me would tell about you if we was pinched along with you.
1: Who rehearsed you in that pitch, Bunny? And where is the fat boy?
5: Oh, he's waiting, patient at the hotel. Fetch the pistols, Captain, and we'll go find...
1: Without the pistols, Bunny. I think I can talk louder if they stay right where they are.
6: Who is this?
5: It's Bonnie. I brought the captain.
0: Well, Captain Bonnie. So, we meet again, Captain Carr.
1: Yeah, we meet again.
0: Come in quickly. Yes. Now the pistols, sir. Give them to me.
1: I didn't bring them.
0: What's that? Well, in heaven's name, why not? What do you hope to gain by working at cross purposes?
1: I don't want to gain anything. I just want to break even. I want to stay clear of the law so my sailing won't be delayed. If I can do that by keeping those pistols out of sight, they stay where they are until I leave. Then I drop them over the side.
0: All right, sir. I may as well tell you. The pistols are of no consequence whatsoever.
5: Half a moment now, Worthing. They were important enough, right enough in London when first we thought about coming out here with them, weren't they?
0: Of course they were, Bunny. Of course they were. But now they've served their purpose. The Hartfords have seen them, my boy, and now they know that we are close upon their heels. You put the fear of the devil into them. Now, Bunny, it only remains for you to collect the money. Yes, the end of the path, Bunny. So you see, Captain, you may have your precious pistols.
1: Yeah, I see quite a few things. Blackmail, huh?
0: Of the grossest sort, sir. But intricately and patiently contrived by Bunny and me, so that now its profitable culmination is at hand. We will be handsomely paid by the Hartfords to keep secret a murder of which they are guilty.
5: I think we need them pistols.
0: Nonsense, my boy. They have no consequence. Eliminate them from your mind.
1: Then I guess that leaves me out, doesn't it, Worthing? I can go?
0: To clear yourself with the police? Indeed you cannot. You value your ship's schedule too highly, sir, for me to allow you your liberty now. Now, we finish. We brought in such sharp focus. Now, see if the captain has come bearing arms, Bonnie. Whilst I control him with my own.
5: Right you are, and with pleasure, too.
1: All right, you can save yourself the trouble.
5: Well, I'll just have a look to be sure. No tricks now.
0: I hope the judgment will hold you in check, Captain. If he does not, I shall be forced to kill you. Upon my word, sir, I mean that.
1: Save the threats, Worthing. Get this punk off of me.
5: Sir, he's not carrying anything, not even a blade.
1: All right, what now, Worthing? Unless you really want to use that gun, don't push me too hard.
0: Oh, come now, Captain. Change your attitude.
1: I said, what now, Worthing?
0: I'm afraid, sir, that your ship is an ideal rendezvous for a final meeting between Mr. and Mrs. Hartford and myself.
1: My ship? The city of this size? How far am I supposed to let you drag me into this?
0: Surely, sir, since you have no choice. One more step is hardly a point over which to argue. And I will be alone with you. Perhaps you will find your chance to attack and overpower me. What do you think of this, sir?
1: Maybe it'll be worth it.
5: Hold on now, Worthing. Hold on. Where will I be while this here meeting's taking place?
0: You, Bonnie, will be right here, waiting word for me. When you receive it, you'll go straight away to the Hartford residence, where they'll be waiting for you with the initial payment of our £20,000. The game is won, my boy.
5: Right you are, Worthing, and a long one it's been, too.
0: Yes, indeed it has, Bonnie. What a splendid quest. Now the Hartfords will be waiting for my phone call. Ready to purchase from us a peaceful future for themselves. Power, Bonnie. Power as is held by few men. The power to deal in freedom. Indeed, more than that, the power to sell life itself.
7: In here. In the cabin here, if you please. Captain and I are waiting.
0: Oh, well, Mr. and Mrs. Hartford, late of
2: Norwich.
0: Our powers meet at last. I'm Arthur Worthing. You don't know me, but I assure you, you shall. You remember Captain Carney, of course.
2: Oh, yes, quite.
1: Yeah, they probably do.
3: Yes, will you remember the captain?
0: I'm afraid I have distressing news for you. News directly attributable to Captain Carney's interference. He has gained possession of the pistols, steadfastly refuses to part with them. He's a thorn in my side.
2: Do you expect sympathy from us, Mr. Worthing?
0: I expect nothing from you, Mrs. Hartford.
7: No more than your uncle, the Marquis of Hartford, could have expected from you had he known your true thoughts before you had him murdered.
3: Are you lecturing, Mr. Worthing? You're planning to profit from the same death.
7: Yes. Quite a profitable death to everyone but the Marquis. His estate, his fortune to you and to the others of us who nibble at the edges, a small share. Even to the captain here, some $200.
1: If I do anything with it, I'll post it as a reward on your head, Worthing.
7: Indeed, yes, I believe you would, sir. Dead or alive, no doubt.
1: All right, cut this short, will you, Worthing? It's too rich a diet for me. I'm going to be sick any minute.
7: Yes, you are. Well, now, Mr. and Mrs. Hartford, you both understand the terms that Leonard Bonney and I have decided upon. We will maintain complete silence in regard to your responsibility in the matter of the murder of your uncle, the Marquis of Hartford, between 6 and 7 p.m. Greenwich Mean Time, October 8, 1945. At which time, according to the knowledge shared by all of us here, a killer, hired by yourselves, did shoot said Marquis to death. Understood?
3: How can we be sure of your silence if, as you say, Captain Carney refuses to give up the pistol?
1: Yeah, have you thought of that, Worthing?
7: Indeed I have, sir. Unfortunate, but of minor importance. The theft of the pistols, according to your plans, was to be the generally accepted motive for the murder, in view of their great value, since they did indeed disappear. But why worry? Who would correlate them with the true story, except us?
2: We could never be sure.
7: My word will be kept. But that blackguard Bonney, I readily admit, I don't know. The proof of your guilt lives with him. He may decide that he needs more money one day, but... Yes, well, back to the matter at hand. The cost to you, Mr. and Mrs. Hartford, is £20,000. £5,000 of it to be paid tonight to Bonney, who will meet you at your home. The rest is in the next 7 days.
2: Well, I don't see how that's going to be possible.
7: Oh, come now. It must be possible. Let's just spend the rest of your days in the murderer's cage. Surely, rather than sacrifice the gracious life you've now...
2: I don't know. The time is so short.
3: We'll manage, Estelle. There must be a way. We have the 5,000.
7: Bonney will arrive at your home soon after you do to collect.
2: But now Captain Carney has heard the story.
1: Now, you don't think for a minute that it was by accident, do you?
2: But he knows. What good is buying your silence when first he knows? Then someone else, and then someone else. I can't stand it, I tell you. I can't stand it.
7: Mr. Hartford. Vincent, there's no reason to fear Captain Carney's knowledge. I have my own plans for him. He'll not use his knowledge. You may be sure of that. I shall see to that myself. Take an hour and go to meet Bonney.
3: Yes, come, Estelle. We'll go and meet Bonney.
7: And now, Captain Carney.
1: I hit him. I'd waited for the first show of carelessness in him, and it came as the Hartford left the cabin as though a whole attitude dropped from him.
7: Carney, wait! You fool! Wait!
1: Wait, Worthing, I'll wait!
7: Stop!
1: Sure, Worthing, why not?
7: Sure, I'll...
1: I stood over him, looking down at the red trickle from his flabby mouth. I started toward the companionway with my keys out and ready to lock him into the cabin while I headed for the law. But I stopped. Because I suddenly realized that he'd done nothing but try to keep me from hitting him. I leaned down and pulled his collar loose. He hadn't even tried to use the gun on me. I decided to find out what I could myself before I nursed him back for questions. The wallet in his hip pocket held nothing but money and a card with his name on it. His inside coat pocket gave me a week-old receipt for the weapons with which he'd dressed up his fake gun shop. I patted his side coat pockets. Down at the bottom of the right one, I felt a thin rectangular object.
8: Oh.
1: It was inside the coat lining. I got my fingers into the seam and ripped. The object was a card set into a plate of transparent plastic.
8: Money.
1: It had his picture and his fingerprints, and it said Arthur Worthing, Special Investigator, Homicide Bureau, Scotland Yard. All right, come on, Inspector Worthing. Come on.
8: Huh?
1: Here, drink this. Yeah, boy.
8: Rather strong. Well, sir, I must say you're a splendid ally, Captain Carney.
1: Yeah, it would help, you know, if your allies knew they were allies instead of pigeons. Yeah, take another drink.
8: Yes, pigeon, indeed.
1: That's it.
7: You know, Captain Carney...
1: Hmm?
7: I've been posing as a blackmailer for so long that I scarcely knew what I was myself. I couldn't shed my disguise in front of you until the last details were sorted and sliding in the direction of final solution.
1: You didn't by any chance drag me down here to the ship just so you'd have a witness for the Hartford's confession, did you?
7: Yes, Connie, you are the alert one.
8: I may yet need your statement. Now, we must go. There's work and bloodshed before us.
1: You said us.
8: I did indeed, sir.
1: Did you have in mind our stopping the Hartfords before they commit another murder? Or after?
8: That's an odd question, sir.
1: Not since this is making sense, it isn't. Not since you baited Hartford with the idea that Bonnie was the only one that could prove them guilty of murdering their uncle.
8: And impeccable truth, sir.
1: Yeah?
8: Bonnie's the one they hired to kill him.
1: Uh-huh.
8: Good heavens, sir. Do you suppose they may attempt to silence him by fatal methods?
1: No more fatal than the .45 Hartford pointed at me. If we don't get there in time to stop him.
8: Well, now, your suggestion does bring to light an interesting possibility.
1: Oh?
8: If, sir, if, for example, the Hartfords are apprehended at the scene attempting to murder that miserable little cutthroat Leonard Bonnie, then, sir, the Crown would have legal grounds to retry the Hartfords for the original murder of the Marquis, would they not, now? By Jove, I believe you've hit the nail squarely on the head, Captain.
1: I think you hit the same nail when you palled up with Bonnie and talked him into coming out here with blackmail in mind.
8: You do. Well, thank you,
1: You know, I think I can get there in time to save Bonnie.
8: Why not? I'd make a sporting proposition of it.
1: We don't have much to work with for sport.
8: Well, we have you, sir, and me, sir. You unblemished to race to the Hartford residence. On the other hand, myself, overweight, unable to run. Able only to hobble to the nearest telephone and give Bonnie his orders and summon the Sydney police to meet you at Hartford. It is a contest, sir.
1: Physically, I don't know, but psychologically, Inspector Worthing, you're a devil of a tough competitor.
8: Indeed. Well, thank you, sir. But save your breath. The race is not yet run.
1: Here you are, driver.
9: Thanks, Chump. Come the evening, dear.
1: Yeah, good night. I dropped my cab a half a block down from the Hartford address. When I got abreast of the grounds, I left the sidewalk and skirted through the shrubs. I kept my eyes and ears open for sight or sound of the police, but I didn't spot any. There was a light in the library where I'd been received earlier that day, and I angled over toward it. Suddenly, in the faint glow from the street lamps, I could see a swarm of uniformed figures slipping silently toward the house. I don't know how Worthing timed it. Maybe he'd ordered Bonnie to spot me on the sidewalk before he went inside.
2: Now, wait a minute, Hartford.
1: Through the window, I could see Bonnie standing rigid with fear. Hartford was at ease, holding the .45 in a steady hand. I started to run, still hoping I could stop him.
2: Don't, Hartford. I'll give it up.
1: Wait a minute, Hartford!
2: I'll go to England. Hartford, you'll never get out!

0: I saw Inspector Worthing only once more, when I took the Queen Anne pistols to him and watched him wrap them for shipment back to the Hartford estate in Norwich, England. By 3 that afternoon, we'd battened the hatches over a new cargo and headed out of Sydney Harbor into the Pacific wind.
1: And bang! Make sail!
0: It had been an Australian holiday for the crew, and they scrambled to their stations with all the verve of eager cadets.
1: Let's stop it, Chief! Make sail!
0: The hawsers snapped taut, the sheaves groaned, and the mainsail was muscled aloft. The jib went out. Then the mizzen, and the Scarlet Queen rolled lazily out toward a westing sun.
2: Well, Skipper, she's slow, but she's easy.
0: Yeah, we move when the wind does, Red, but it's all right with me.
2: A nice port, Sydney, has Skipper?
0: All right, lay off.
2: Well, you should have taken a nice, easy, normal approach with me.
0: Yeah, what'd you do?
2: Oh, dinner, found an American movie, a couple of bars, and then a nice, wide hotel bed.
3: I took it really easy.
0: Yeah, that's the life. Uh-huh.
3: What's the matter? What are you looking at?
0: Your eye. It's puffed and the black is showing through that stuff you got on it. Quiet night, huh?
2: Oh, that happens...
0: Yeah, sure, Red. No trouble at all.
2: Yeah, well, I'll tell you about it later. What a brunette. Oh, what the devil. What are ports for if they aren't for stirring up a little land trouble when you hit them?
0: That's a trick I never learned not to do, Red.
2: Well, we got a nice, snug home to run away in. To the Queen, Skipper.
0: To the Scarlet Queen. After you, mate. After you. Log entry, the catch, Scarlet Queen. 5:30 p.m. Wind light, sky fair, sea calm with easy cross swell. 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

Voyage of the Scarlet Queen stars Elliot Lewis as Phil Kearney with Ed Max as Gallagher. And tonight featured Barry Kroger as Worthing. Tony Ellis was Bonnie. Ann Stone, Estelle. Eric Snowden played Hartford. And Ray Kemper was Kohler. 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
1: Afloat with Henry Morgan. Dolores has deceived everyone. No one has the slightest suspicion that she is not Antoinette de Lacy, kinswoman of the governor of Jamaica, Sir Thomas Mountford. She also has seen the fabulous Aztec necklet. Kitty discovers that she is really in love with Jeffrey Hunter. She goes to the Flying Gull the next evening to tell him. Jeffrey, who is lonely, listens to her and accepts the comfort she brings. The next evening at the Dolphin Tavern, Kitty, who bears the marks of a whipping given to her for leaving the tavern the previous evening, tells Dietz that she no longer loves him. Dietz threatens to steal the Aztec necklet and from the proceeds, through selling it, buy Kitty for himself.
2: No, that you couldn't do.
3: I can and I will. You're a bondwoman, a slave sent out from England to be bought in the marketplace if necessary. Anyone who has the prize can buy you.
2: I'll not come to you, do you hear me?
3: You will have no choice, because no matter what price Oleg Jobson wants for you, I'll be able to get it for the next.
2: I wouldn't come.
3: You will have no choice. By law, you will be mine. And that is what I would do, rather than have you guard of this Englishman. And when you are mine, let me warn you that should any other man try to steal you, it is within my right to kill him because he is trying to steal my property.
2: I can't help it if I have no feelings for you. I tried to be loyal to you, but you knew I was not even successful at doing that, and now I have no feelings for you at all.
3: You thought to make a fool out of me, to make me the laughing stock of Port Royal. You not think the others will chuckle in their beards when they know you are throwing me aside for this pasty-faced Englishman? You must think I'm a fool if you think I'll allow you to cast me aside like this. I am going to keep you by possession, if necessary.
2: But I'll come to hate you.
3: Then do not force me to do this thing. Come, let me show you how to forget this Englishman.
2: No, I don't want you to touch me.
3: Oh, this is such foolishness. You will let me make you forget him, eh?
2: My wrist. My wrist.
3: Look up into my face. You hear me? Look up.
2: No, I will not. Leave go of me, you swine. You've no right to lay your hands on me. Help! Help, you in the tavern! Help!
4: Like a hot knife cutting through ice, Kitty's scream flashes to the furthermost corners of the smoke-laden tavern. It tops the babble, the oaths and coarse voices. It seems to hang suspended, cutting off all sound, and the tavern for a moment is still. Unearthly quiet. Brawls and fights are no uncommon occurrences in the Dolphin Tavern. Men's voices have frequently been raised in anger and sometimes in pain. Yet never before have the low rafters flung back the scream of a woman. There is only one voice from which that scream could come. Kitty, the friend of all those from every corner of the Caribbean. Like a surge of an angry rising tide, the men leave their drinks, their tables, and their companions, and jostle to the alcove whence came the sound.
5: Get away, all of you. Leave this to me.
4: Angrily, Dietz turns towards the sullen, brutal faces of the mob. Kitty, knowing the uncertainty of their tempers, their love of a fight to the kill, prays to her patron saint that no harm will follow her foolish appeal for help. Tempers become frayed as those behind jostle and elbow to force their way to the front. The crowd seems to swell and sway like an ocean sea, and then suddenly from behind, an unknown hand reaches out and grabs a bottle. It splinters its fragments behind Dietz's head, the liquid spreading and running like blood on the wall. It's as though the bursting bottle is a secret prearranged signal. Bedlam breaks loose. Knives are drawn. Oaths and vile curses snarl upon the air. Tables crash and crumble beneath the weight of fighting men. Bottles fall and smash, leaving their slippery smears upon the dirty floor. There is no reason for the fight except that the screamers loosen their lust to kill and destroy. Terrified, Kitty crouches in a corner watching the destruction of material and men. And somewhere amongst this screaming, cursing tangle of arms and legs and bodies is Dietz, for he was the first drawn into the fight. In the distance, safe from harm, stands bow-legged Jobson, alternatively wringing his hands and tearing his hair at the destruction of his tavern. Then, when there are no more tables, chairs, or bottles to be broken, and only a few heads left to crack, it all stops as suddenly as it began. And those who are able to walk go roistering out into the night, taking with them a badly beaten but still conscious Dietz. Litter and complete destruction is left inside, and amongst the wreckage lie the dead and the wounded. The blood from their wounds mingles with the liquor on the floor. White and shaken, unable to believe that she has not been harmed, Kitty comes from the corner. Almost bereft of speech, bow-legged Jobson looks at her, claps his hands, Two black slaves come out from the rear of the tavern and stand beside him, their eyes wide as they stare at the carnage.
6: You Irish witch, look what you've done.
2: No, Mr. Johnson, it wasn't my fault.
6: Look at the destruction, your fine airs and graces have brought. You were in this tavern to amuse my customers. First of all, you run away for a night, and then you spurn them and incite them to destroy. You must be taught that you are no better than a black slave.
2: No, not another whipping, please.
4: The beauty of Kitty in fear would move any man, except the one whose possessions are destroyed. With a nod to the two Negroes, Jobson leaves. In the small, square, box-littered, rubbish-filled yard at the back of the Dolphin Tavern, the flaming torches stuck in brackets around the stone walls cast a yellow, swinging light over a barbaric scene. Kitty, her back bare and showing in this strange light an ugly crisscross of rising red wheels, has her wrists lashed high above her head to a pole. One of the black slaves is coiling a thin, long black whip while his companion examines their handiwork. He is proud of it. No skin has been broken. To do that would endanger his own skin. For Jobson knows that Kitty's greatest value lies in her unblemished loveliness. With a sharp knife, he cuts her from the pole. And without another look, they both leave her sobbing upon the ground. News of wars, riots, and rebels travels fast. And the cause of the evening's disturbance soon reaches the Flying Gull and is learned of by Hunter. He waits, watching the bedraggled, bruised men come aboard, looking for one man in particular.
7: No, don't go aboard yet, Diaz.
3: I want no word with you tonight, Hunter.
7: We are not going to have many words.
3: Leave me be. Can't you see? I've had enough tonight. I can hardly walk. I want to get aboard ship and get some rest.
7: You will never go aboard the Flying Gull again, Diaz. I've heard about your little exploit tonight, and it's time you learned that when a woman tells you to leave her alone, she means it. And as you have not learned that lesson yet, then you will now.
3: I am going aboard the ship. You'll just try and stop me.
7: I will.
3: No!
7: And if you can't swim now, it's time for you to learn.

0: course, it's right glad I am to see you, Geoffrey. But what are you doing here at the Dorothan Tavern at this time of day?
1: I've come to see you, of course.
0: You have? Oh, Geoffrey, grand to hear you say that.
1: I heard about the affair of last night.
0: Oh, look at the tavern. They wrecked it. It was just an excuse for them to have a fight among themselves, and I got the blame for it.
1: You won't be having any more trouble from Dietz, Kitty. Unless he can swim, he's been drowned in the harbor of Port Royal.
0: Why, how do you mean?
1: I hit him rather hard when he came back to the ship last night, and he tumbled over the quayside. You won't need to worry about him anymore.
0: Oh, don't touch my shoulder, Geoffrey.
1: Why, what's this? I see long, thin, black bruises.
0: Four-legged Jobson. He blamed me for last night, and I got another whipping. His two black slaves are very expert with the whip.
1: He had you beaten by two black slaves?
0: Yes.
1: What is this world we live in where men are able to treat women and their fellow men like cattle beasts of the field?
0: Oh, he has every right to treat me as he will. You see, I'm only a convict servant, no better than a slave. I'm his property. I belong to him.
1: What a vile system this is. How can I get you away from here?
0: Oh, you're very sweet. But you'd have to buy me. And my price would be too high, that I know. Far too high for even you to do it. No, just come and see me and let me be near you sometimes, Geoffrey, and I can put up with anything else.
1: You've been so good to me, Kitty. I would like to do more than that.
0: You can't. There's nothing you can do. And now, Geoffrey, you'd better go. There's all this mess, and I've got to get it cleaned up.
1: All right, Kitty. And I'll be back tonight to see you.

0: Well, I am honored, Sir Thomas, that you and Mademoiselle Antoinette are paying me a visit aboard the Flying Gull.
1: I will be brief and to the point. I've just come back from the assembly, Morgan.
0: Oh, indeed, yes.
1: The affair at the Dalton Tavern last night. Members of the assembly are very upset. I understand that one of your men started all the trouble.
0: Yes, so I have heard.
1: Well, I want to give you warning, Morgan. The assembly is thinking of closing the Dolphin Tavern. It has an unsavory reputation, and last night's exhibition almost closed its doors for good. Now, should there be any further disturbance in their quarter, the Dolphin Tavern will close. So warn your men, Morgan.
0: I shall. And have no fears, the man who was responsible is being dealt with by my Mr. Hunter. He will not come aboard this ship again.
1: Good. I'm glad to hear it. Come, Antoinette. I must hurry to keep an appointment.
2: Goodbye, Captain Morgan. Oh, you have not forgotten our dinner appointment.
0: Not at all, Mademoiselle. Allow me to accompany you to the quayside.
2: Thank you. And tell me, Captain, have you managed to persuade Mr. Hunter to come with you to dinner?
0: Well, to tell the truth, I've not tried again. But if you really want to see him, well, I'll see if I can persuade him to come.
2: I really would like you to, Captain Morgan. Oh, look, Uncle Thomas, he has gone on ahead. I must hurry and catch him up. See, he is waiting for me in the carriage. I hope to see you with Mr. Hunter at our dining table before very long. Goodbye, Captain Morgan.
0: Goodbye, Mademoiselle.
3: Not so quickly, please.
2: Oh, who are you lurking in the shadow of that building?
3: I have been watching you, Mademoiselle Antoinette de Lacy. I know I have seen you somewhere before. And now I know where it was.
4: All of Delore's plans are in danger if Dietz really knows her identity. Hear the sequel of this meeting in the next episode of Afloat with Henry Morgan.

0: Once upon a time there was an engineer.
1: Choo-choo Charlie was his name, we hear.
0: He had an engine and he sure had fun. He used good and plenty candy to make the train run.
2: Charlie says, love my good and plenty. Charlie says, really ring the bell. Charlie says, love my good and plenty. Don't know any other candy that I love so well.
3: Will you have a polo, dear Liza, dear Liza? Will you have a polo, dear Liza, polo?
4: How very kind of you, dear Henry. I most certainly will. I'll have three or four or maybe more.
3: But you take me old tube.
4: Because they happen to be my tube of polo, dear Henry. Have one. Mm.
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3: Will you have a polo, dear Liza, dear Liza? Will you have a polo, dear Liza, polo?
4: How very kind of you, dear Henry. I most certainly will. I'll have three or four or maybe more.
3: But you take me old tube.
4: Because they happen to be my tube of polo, dear Henry. Have one. Mm.
6: On your last trip, did you discover what the Earth people eat? They eat a great many of these. They peel them with their metal knives. Boil them for 20 of their minutes. Then they smash them all to bits.
7: They are clearly the most primitive people.
8: For MASH, get smash.
9: Duel. Duel for floors. Duel cleans and polishes in one go. Because it's a floor cleaner and a polish, all in one. Duel, 2 and 6.
3: Will you have a polo, dear Liza, dear Liza? Will you have a polo, dear Liza, polo?
4: How very kind of you, dear Henry. I most certainly will. I'll have three or four or maybe more.
3: But you take me old tube.
4: Because they happen to be my tube of polo, dear Henry. Have one.

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1: Was there a spy on Shuna finding out about the rocket base? What was the meaning of the whispering voices and the paper we found in the cave headed Irish Provident Assurance, Dublin? When Tony and I found the transmitter set in the cave, we thought we had found all the answers. Then suddenly we heard a sinister ticking.
2: A black box beneath the boulder.
1: Stuck there, too. But why should the spy have put a clock inside it?
2: A clock? Jake, it's a time bomb!
3: Get back down the tunnel for your life! It may go off at any minute! Mind the narrow corner!
1: Yes, yes. It seems to be even narrower this time.
3: Come on, Jake, hurry up for goodness sake!
1: Sorry, I can't get through! I'm stuck!
3: Oh, no! Turn sideways and push! Push, Jake, push!
1: My shoulder's jammed against this rock!
3: Wait, Jake, wait! Ease us up back! This way! That's it! Now, turn sideways!
1: That's better! That's it, Tony.
3: Good.
1: I'm through, but can you make it?
3: Of course, I can make it. It's not so bad now. We're not in the direct line of an explosion. But keep going, Jake. We'll be safer still outside on the sand.
1: We're nearly there.
3: Down, Jake, down!
1: Stop!
3: All right, Jake?
1: I think so. What about you?
3: Okay. Oh. Lucky we got round that bend in time, eh?
1: Another minute up there, we'd have been killed. What did he do it? The spy, I mean. Plant a time bomb?
2: It all adds up, Jake. He sent out his last message before the 21st. Presumably he got his final instructions. He wanted to destroy all the evidence.
1: But people are bound to have heard those explosions.
2: Well, I don't know. They weren't all that loud. And if anyone does ask questions, the simple answer could be a fall of rock inside the cliff. Come on, Jake. I think the danger's past. The sooner we get back to the cottage, the better.
1: Okay. What did Bridie say when she hears about this?
2: You think we should tell her?
1: What?
2: Well, in the circumstances, I mean.
1: Well, perhaps not.
2: Well, I think we ought to keep this to ourselves, for the moment at any rate. If we started shooting off our necks about a spy, we might find ourselves in serious trouble in more ways than one. Oh, well, there's the mouth of the tunnel, thank goodness.
1: The moon's still shining.
2: Oh, it is. Take it easy for a minute. We don't want to be spotted coming out.
1: It's all quiet, Tony. As far as I can see.
2: Yes. Yes, I think we can risk it now. The shingle's nice and gentle on the feet after all that loose rock in there.
1: Good to smell the sea and the fresh air, too. Are we going straight back to the cottage?
2: No, I think we ought to have a quick look at the boat first, in case we're asked about it. Then a guarded word with Mr. O'Neill seems to be indicated. Come on, Jake.
4: And quite honestly, Father and I were beginning to wonder if we'd got lost. Granny went to bed, so I just set the supper here in Father's room.
5: Brady was hungry, that was the trouble. We were on the point of eating by ourselves when you came in.
2: Oh, we didn't realize it was so late, but these crab sandwiches were well worth waiting for.
4: They're super. We don't deserve them, you know, staying out till this time of night. More tea, Jake. Yes, please.
5: That's the kind of dictatorship I have to put up with. Well, one learns to live with it.
4: Authors need a dictator to run their lives for them. They're so woolly-headed otherwise. Here's your cup, Jake.
1: Well, thanks, Brady.
5: How did you find the boat, by the way?
2: Oh, grand. Billy's done a great job.
1: One more strip of wood should finish it.
2: We could sail away any time if we were allowed. I can't make out all this about waiting until after the 21st.
4: Neither can I. Father, do you know anything about it?
5: I do, but I'm not at liberty to go into details. In the meantime, at any rate.
4: Oh, you mean you can't say anything until Tony and Jake have been investigated?
5: That's it, more or less, but... Oh, don't let's go into awkward questions. Bridie and I spent some of the last hour playing your records, Tony. I've heard them before, of course, but... Now that I've actually met you, I think I enjoy them even more than ever.
2: Oh, that's very kind of you, Mr. O'Neill.
4: What's that? Oh, the front door, I think.
5: Who on earth can it be at this time of night? I'll go, Bridie. Granny Stewart's in bed.
2: Surely Granny went to bed very early.
4: I know. She had a headache, she said.
1: Are you sure she did go to her room? How do you mean?
2: Hold it. Here he comes.
6: Oh, it's Fred, Lieutenant Carmichael. The guard commander at the station.
4: Oh, hello, Harry. This is a surprise.
7: Hello.
4: It's ages since you've been to see us.
7: I'm on a special mission tonight. Evening, Jack.
2: Evening.
5: Harry's brought you good news, boys.
4: The professor believes in at last.
7: That's it. And here's your record. Return here with. There we are, Bradley.
4: Oh, thanks.
7: Yes, we've pretty well made up our minds. All reports on the mainland were entirely favorable. But over the sea to sky, that clinched it.
4: Oh, that's wonderful.
5: Jake and I are very pleased, naturally.
6: You bet.
5: Do sit down, Harry.
7: Oh, bless you, Fergus. Mind if I smoke a cigarette?
5: Not at all. Have one of mine.
7: Oh, bless you. Good. Thanks. Yes, I thought I'd come and tell you the result right away. The professor and Mr. McIntyre are extremely busy, or they might have come too.
8: Oh, it's very kind of you, Mr. Carmichael. But I take it that we are still prisoners here until the 21st.
7: Well, shall we leave the answer to that till tomorrow?
6: Why, tomorrow?
7: The professor's invited you both to visit the station in the afternoon. And you too, Bridie, if you would like to come.
4: Oh, gracious goodness, of course I'll come.
7: He thinks you might be interested in what's going on up there.
8: Oh, that's an understatement.
6: It certainly is. Thanks, Lieutenant Carmichael.
7: That's all right. Matter of fact, you're probably going to get quite a surprise.
5: Huh. And that's another understatement. But look here. Don't I come into this at all?
7: No, sorry, Fergus. Of course, yes. We've been rather an edge, as you know, but... Well, things have changed in the past few days.
5: I see.
7: Oh, by the way, just in case you have any trouble getting past my men at the gate, I'll make out a comprehensive pass. You got any paper, Fergus?
5: Yes. Just wait a minute. Here's a page from my diary, pal.
7: Lovely. Will it do? Just the job. Now, I may not be on the spot when you arrive. And, I think this ought to save a lot of argument. That's it. I think you'd better take charge of this, Tony.
8: Oh, thanks, sir. We're all looking forward to this, I can tell you.
4: Oh, but... you bet.
7: By the way, Fergus, while on the subject of diary pads, many thanks for sending that bundle up to the station. We found them very useful.
5: It's my insurance company. They give me about a dozen every year when I pay my premium. Salving their conscience, I shouldn't wonder.
7: Well, we're very grateful anyway. Well, it's getting late. I'm sure you people want to get a bed, so I'll just double off now.
5: I'll go part of the way with you. It's a lovely night.
7: All right, fine. Oh, by the way, did any of you... Any of you hear a strange, rumbling sort of noise down by the cliff about an hour ago?
5: No, I can't say that I did.
4: No, we were in here, Father and I, playing Tony's records. We didn't hear a thing.
7: Oh. It was probably just a fall of rock. I happened to be inspecting the guard post at the time. Otherwise, I don't suppose I should have noticed it either. Well, good night, all. See you tomorrow afternoon.
4: Good night, Harry. Good night, sir.
7: Good night.
4: And don't be too long, Father.
5: I'll be back in a few minutes. But don't wake up if you feel like going to your bed.
6: Boy, we're going to solve one mystery at least tomorrow afternoon.
4: I wonder what Professor Walters has been holding up his sleeve.
8: Well, that remains to be seen. Oh, a date on television was never as exciting as this.
9: Now, this is the launching bay where we fire the rockets and control our flight. Mostly underground, of course, with 1,000 tons of concrete above our heads as protection in case of accidents. We watch each takeoff in this periscope mirror.
8: Oh, it's like the bridge of about 10 battleships rolled into one.
4: Oh, it's terrific. Professor Walters, how on earth do you keep track of all these instruments?
9: Well, we have at least a dozen men at the dials, all transmitting information to Mr. McIntyre here, who sits beside me at the desk.
10: Well, operations up to date have been comparatively simple. A matter of checking logistics. When that big rocket out there goes off, it'll be different.
4: Where's Father Gotto? He'd love to see this.
9: Didn't he stop to speak to Hackett in the main workshop?
8: Oh, I believe he did. Billy wanted to show him some scale models.
6: Professor, speaking about that big rocket, Lieutenant Carmichael said you were going to tell us what's going on here.
9: I know. Rash of me, perhaps.
6: I mean, we know about your experiments, but we've come to the conclusion that you're planning something else. Something pretty big.
10: I told you, Professor. They're as curious as a bunch of cats in a fish basket.
9: Well, it can't do any harm to tell them now. Look, sit down, all of you. Here, at the desk.
8: All right, thank you.
6: Oh, thank you, Professor. Okay, this is what we've been waiting for.
9: Now, Roderick, have we the original chart summarizing the whole operation?
10: Yes, here we are. This should put them in the picture.
8: But I can't make head or tail of it.
6: Can I?
9: You will in a moment. Now, as you know, several Earth satellites have been launched to date. None of them from here, incidentally. They've all been rather insignificant, I'm afraid. But now it's our turn to make the headlines. In short, we are planning to be the first country to send a satellite round the moon and bring it back again.
4: Gosh, round the moon.
10: Satellite 7, we call it. And this lonely island was chosen as its launching ground for security reasons. We have an idea it'll give some other countries a surprise of their lives.
8: So, this is a drawing of the satellite's course?
9: Exactly.
6: It leaves the Earth in a big spiral. This line here. Shoots off around the moon and comes back again, slanting in through the Earth's atmosphere.
10: Aye, you've got it. Now, we've already brought part of a rocket back to Earth under full control all the time. It landed within 17 feet of where we calculated it would. Here on Chula.
8: Oh, that's incredible.
4: And that big rocket out there, is that the one you mean? Is that Satellite 7?
9: Well, to be more precise, Satellite 7 is the nose piece. The rocket's built in three stages, you see. But the satellite's large enough to contain about a dozen different instruments, including cine cameras to take pictures of the other side of the moon, the side we never see.
1: Golly, that'll certainly put us on the map if it comes off.
10: And why shouldn't it come off? Are you questioning our skill?
1: No, I'm sorry, Mr. McIntyre. I just meant if anything went wrong.
9: What would you expect to go wrong?
8: The point is, Mr. McIntyre, you thought at first that we were spies, or more correctly, the accomplices of a spy. That can only mean one thing. You're pretty well convinced there's a spy on this island.
9: You see, they were bound to spot.
10: Young people nowadays are far too smart for their own good.
9: Your inference is correct, Tony. We do suspect a spy. Little things. Papers disarranged. A series of small accidents to our equipment. That is all we have to go on. But as you say, we're pretty well convinced.
1: So now you're waiting for the 21st to fire the big rocket.
9: That was to have been the day. But for all we know, a spy may have arranged for a foreign agent to forestall us. We've been working hard these past few days. Satellite 7 will be launched tomorrow.
4: Tomorrow?
9: At 1000 hours. If there is a spy, that ought to disrupt his schedule.
1: May we come and see what happens?
9: You must come. And stay undercover for safety reasons. Your bride knows. In any case, the whole operation, the journey out and the journey back, should be over in about 12 hours.
1: 12 hours?
8: Surely that means a terrific escape velocity.
9: It does. Approximately 21 kilometers a second.
8: Oh, that's fantastic.
9: Not so fantastic when you consider that we're using an atomic motor for the second stage. The first of its kind, I believe, in existence.
8: I see.
10: Take another look at the chart. You see how the satellite will first swing around the Earth, gaining height all the time. Then it sheds the first stage booster.
11: Professor! Mr. McIntosh! Come quick!
9: What is it, Hackett?
11: Something's happened. The timing apparatus next door.
10: What do you mean the timing apparatus? This is perfect order when I saw it an hour ago.
11: Something wrong now, sir. Come on.
10: Right. That equipment was practically foolproof. I don't understand.
11: I was testing the valves. Routine, Mr. McIntyre, as you ordered.
10: Yes, yes.
11: First stage control was okay.
10: Mm-hmm.
11: When I tried the second. Mm. Anyway, here we are, sir.
10: Stand back.
11: Oh, sorry, sir. Don't crowd in, Jake.
10: Right, Hackett. Let's try the first stage control.
11: Right, sir.
9: Nothing wrong with that.
10: Cut it off.
11: Right, this here second stage. See? I'll cut it.
10: Switch off.
9: What do you make of it, Roderick?
10: Broken wire somewhere.
9: An accident?
10: Not in your life. Someone's heard our plans have been brought forward. He's trying to stall us.
11: Blimey. Sabotage.
10: Hackett, go and tell the foreman electrician I want to see him at once.
11: Try right, sir.
9: What are the chances of getting this repaired in time?
10: It depends, but I'm certain of one thing. There's a traitor here. Maybe not so very far away from where we're standing now.

0: That was part four of Angus McVicar's adventure serial Satellite 7, produced in the Scottish studios of the BBC.
1: Once upon a time there was an engineer.
2: Choo-choo Charlie was his name, we hear.
1: He had an engine and he sure had fun. He used good and plenty candy to make it.

0: bring out the Branston. Because the crisp vegetables and the one and only tangy sauce in Branston pickle bring out the best in your food.
1: If you're paying this kind of money for a car, you'd want it to have a touch of style, legroom, four doors, and all that. And if this is what you had in mind, you don't even have to pay that kind of money for the new Skoda Super Estel.
2: Skoda's new Super Estel puts the man in the street
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2: on the road.
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5: Spy catcher. A series of true stories of the unceasing search for enemy spies in wartime. Based on the memoirs of Lieutenant Colonel Oreste Pinto of the Allied Counterintelligence Service. This week's story is entitled Happy Landing. The part of Colonel Pinto is played by Bernard Archer.
6: From Dunkirk in June 1940 until D-Day in June 1944, Britain was cut off from the continent of Europe. Nevertheless,

0: 1940, until D-Day in June 1944, Britain was cut off from the continent of Europe. Nevertheless, during the 4 years, thousands of men and women managed to escape from occupied Europe and make the dangerous and forbidding journey to Britain. Most of them were patriots, but some of the bravest, were spies. It was my job to catch the spies. Some escape plans were direct and bold. Some were quite fantastic. And to my mind, the most fantastic of all was the escape made in 1941 by a young French nobleman and his valet. They had flown from the center of occupied France to England in an airplane that they had built themselves.
1: Possible, isn't it?
2: Yes, sir. By all accounts, it's a weird contraption, sir.
0: And they flew it from France?
2: Yes, sir. One of our fighter patrols spotted them coming over the channel. They could hardly believe their eyes. Just bits of wood and piano wire.
0: Well, where is this aeroplane?
2: The RAF have it down in West Sussex, sir. Everyone's having a look at it. They say it's the weirdest thing since the Wright brothers.
0: A French nobleman and his valet.
2: Yes, sir. They were brought up from Sussex this morning. They're waiting outside.
0: All right, I'll see them now.
2: The Vicomte first, sir?
0: Yes. What's he like?
2: Well, he's a young man, sir, about 25, 28. The valet's a few years older, about 30, I'd say. Rough, country type. He seems to worship his master. Keeps dancing attendance on him all the time.
0: Well, in that case, I'd better see them both.
2: Yes, sir.
3: This way, please.
4: Thank you.
0: Monsieur le Vicomte?
4: I'm pleased to meet you, Colonel. This is my servant, Marcel.
0: Good afternoon, Marcel.
5: Good afternoon, monsieur.
0: Will you sit down, please?
4: Thank you.
0: Please sit down, Marcel.
4: You may sit, Marcel.
5: Thank you, monsieur le Vicomte.
0: Well, I hear you had a most remarkable adventure, monsieur. Will you tell me about it?
4: It's a long story, Colonel. It has many parts. What is it you'd like to know?
0: The story of your escape. From the beginning, please.
4: Well, it began with the fall of France, Colonel. 1 year ago.
0: Oh, cigarette.
4: Thank you.
0: Marcel?
5: No, thank you, monsieur.
4: Thank you. As you know, Colonel, our army surrendered to the Germans. My regiment was disbanded, and it was each for himself. So I returned to my estates. Like France, I was humiliated, and I prepared to suffer under the Boche until times were changed. But this was not to be. The Boche had a different plan for people like me. The ordinary people of France were to suffer, yes. But not the wealthy and the influential. We were to be favored and separated from the people. A German colonel called Kruger was made commandant of our district. He soon learned that all the villagers and all the small farmers looked to me as their leader and would take their attitude from me. So he moved to isolate me, to make it seem that I was cooperating with the Germans. German troops were billeted in the village homes and on the small farms, but no German soldier was billeted at my chateau or on my estate. I was to enjoy freedom. Produce of the farms was commandeered to feed the German soldiers, but the produce of my estate was not touched. I was to live in luxury. I was prepared for harshness from the Boche, but this kindness was even more humiliating. It made me feel very lonely and very bitter.
0: Yes, I can understand that.
4: Of course, I discouraged this Kruger in the only way I could. I refused all his invitations to functions and dinners. I wouldn't be seen with him. And at night, with the help of Marcel, I began to supply food to the villagers whenever I could. But I remained a prisoner on my estate.
0: And this led to the aeroplane?
4: Yes. This imprisonment gave me much time to think. Before the war, I'd held a pilot's license, a civil license. I was not a good flyer, but I'd been keen and I'd been able to qualify. And in my garage, idle and now useless like myself, was my Rolls-Royce. A Rolls-Royce makes the finest engines in the world. England was not far away. I decided to make an aeroplane.
0: And fly it to England with Marcel?
4: No, alone. My first idea was to try this thing alone. Then as I planned it, I knew I must have help. Help in building the fuselage and help in the takeoff. And this help must come from my trusted Marcel. But if he helped me, I couldn't leave him behind. I asked him one day and he agreed, and that's how it happened.
0: Mm-hmm. Well, you decided to build an aeroplane. Please go on.
4: I decided to think about it and to make sketches. It was just an idea. And to look around the chateau for things that might be useful in this task, to make it possible. After all, it requires more than an engine, no matter how good. In one of the buildings, Marcel found an old canvas sail. It was the sail for a boat my father had had, and it was mostly in good condition. Now, this we could cut into strips to stretch over the framework of the wings. We put this aside and we searched for other things.

0: we agreed that we could break up one of my old cars, a small car, and use the wheels. Timber was difficult. We searched for many weeks, measuring this and that and testing the wood. In the end, we decided it would have to be a dining room table. It was a pity. It was a fine old table, very beautiful.
1: Did you know anything about aircraft construction, about aerodynamics?
0: Well, enough to know that an aeroplane to carry both of us requires a different design from an aeroplane to carry one. That extra fuel meant extra weight, and all this must be carefully calculated. There would be other dangers when we began to build it. So to begin, I must know what I have to do. Well, I applied to the Germans for a pass to go to Paris. I told them it was official business about the estate. But in fact, it was to get some books on aircraft construction. I returned with the books and studied them thoroughly. When I reached the advanced chapters, I realized that my grasp of mathematics, which was good, wasn't good enough for this task. If the aeroplane was to fly first time, there was no room for error. It was then very much in desperation that I remembered an old friend of my father's, a professor of mathematics, who was now living in retirement not far from my estate at Evreux. I got into touch with him and asked him if he could coach me in advanced mathematics, particularly trigonometry.
1: Did you tell him why?
0: Oh, no. I didn't wish to involve a third person. I explained to him that I was now virtually a prisoner of the Germans, seldom allowed to leave my estate. And this was how I wished to occupy my time. He was delighted to help me. And so, two or three times a week, he came to my home to coach me. Now, I knew what materials I had, and Marcel had cleared one of the large outbuildings, which was to be our workshop. German aircraft sometimes flew over the estate, so of course we couldn't build it in the open. And of course, I didn't know how long the task would take.
1: How long had it taken up to this point?
0: Until the designs were completed? About 5 months. But we were now ready to build the aeroplane. And,
1: excuse me.
2: Yes, Pinto, what is it? Oh, the Howe agent. All right, in about 2 minutes.
1: Well, I'm afraid we must break there for the moment, but I notice it's almost tea time. Perhaps you'd like to have tea in the officer's mess, and we can continue our talk in about an hour's time.
0: Of course, I'm at your service.
1: I'll send an orderly to you when I'm free, monsieur.
3: Thank you, Colonel. Au revoir. Au revoir, monsieur.
1: Oh, come in, Captain. All right, what is it?
3: A report, sir, for your signature. The dispatch rider is waiting for it now.
1: Oh, thank you. How are the Wright brothers, sir? Well, it's an interesting story. You say the RAF have this airplane?
3: Yes, sir.
1: Well, I want a complete technical report on it as soon as possible.
3: Yes, sir. I'll organize that straight away.
0: I gave the Vicomte time to enjoy his tea, and then I decided to hear more about his adventure. This time, I decided to see the Vicomte alone.
1: Come in, monsieur. Oh. I'm sorry I wasn't able to join you at tea. I hope they look after you well.
3: Very well, thank you.
1: Will you sit down, please?
3: Thank you.
1: Now, you had reached the point where you were able to build this aeroplane.
3: You wish to hear about it?
1: Please.
0: Well, I told you we couldn't build it in the open, and we'd cleared one of the large outbuildings near the stable for a hangar. Well, now there was another danger. My staff at the chateau. So I had Marcel spread a rumor among my servants that I was experimenting to see if I could make one of my old cars run on charcoal.
1: That was very good security.
0: Then, behind this facade, we began. We took the large dining table and we cut it carefully to my plans to fashion the struts and the long timbers for the fuselage. As we completed each one, we hid it away. When the struts and the spars were all made, we began to cut up the canvas sail, again, most carefully, because there was very little to spare. Then came the time to assemble the fuselage. Finally, the precious Rolls-Royce engine had to be taken from the car and fitted on the aeroplane. This was the difficult moment, and for this, Marcel was the supervisor. And it was done successfully. There remained two problems, the propeller and the fuel. The propeller we could make and test in time. But petrol was another problem. We needed 70 or 75 litres for the journey.
1: And petrol was rationed by the Germans.
0: Severely rationed, even to the transport companies. It was then that Marcel found the solution. He reminded me that our local German commandant, Colonel Kruger, was keen to win my friendship. His idea was that I should have a party at the chateau for Kruger and his senior officers. They would arrive in their staff cars. When I'd received my guests, Marcel would then invite the drivers for refreshments. He would also invite some local girls to entertain them. Now, when the party below stairs was in progress, the resourceful Marcel would slip out and siphon petrol from the tanks of the staff cars. At first, I wouldn't listen to this. I was against showing any friendship to the Germans. But in the end, it was clear that there was no other way, and so I agreed. I decided that this should also be very well planned. We should not take too much petrol at any one time, only 5 liters from each car, and this would require 3 or 4 parties.
1: And did they all go well?
0: No, not all of them. At the second one, Marcel was almost caught.
1: Huh?
0: But he'd left the German drivers being very well entertained. He was engaged in siphoning the petrol when one of the Germans came out to his car. It seems he'd brought a present for one of the local girls and he'd come out to his car to get it. Marcel was at work on this car. But the German was already happy on his apple brandy or too intent on his amorous mission. Anyway, he saw nothing.
1: Lucky.
0: Yes. The third party went off without trouble, and we then had 60 litres of petrol. Just one more party and we'd be ready. But the last one, I shall never forget it. We'd finished dinner, and we were sitting over our coffee and brandy. Kruger was being ingratiating as ever, but I was hardly prepared for his next request.
4: Monsieur le Vicomte,
0: hmm?
4: I have a small favor to ask of you tonight.
0: Of course, Colonel. Anything you wish.
4: Some of my young officers are not fully aware of the qualities of the enemy that await us across the English Channel.
0: Huh?
4: I am told that you have in your garage the famous English Rolls Royce.
0: That is so, Colonel.
4: I would like you to show it to my staff. I would like my young officers to see that the English at their best are not fools.
0: Of course, Colonel. You wish to see it now?
4: Why not? Gentlemen, I would like you to come with me for a moment. I have something very interesting to show you.
0: I couldn't refuse, so we left the dining room. As we passed the outbuildings, I had a vision of our precious aeroplane, like the skeleton of a giant bird, and shrouded in dust sheets. And in the garage, my Rolls-Royce gleaming and magnificent, but without an engine. There was nothing I could do, so we entered the garage.
4: Ah, magnificent, monsieur. It is magnificent. One day we must supply you with petrol and you will take my officers for a tour in this magnificent car. But that is not possible at the moment. So, with your permission, monsieur, I will show it to them and demonstrate the wonders of English engineering.
0: Of course, Colonel.
4: Major, hold my glass and come with me.
0: He took his staff on a tour of inspection, examining the coachwork, the upholstery, the design, the symbol on the radiator. But he didn't lift the bonnet.
1: He didn't?
0: I don't know why. I was waiting for him to do so, but he didn't. And we returned to the dining room.
1: For a narrow escape. Did Marcel have the same good luck?
0: By good fortune, yes. Next morning we had 80 litres of petrol, and so we were ready for the flight. I sent all of the staff to the village or to the farms on various pretexts. And in the afternoon, when the estate was clear, we wheeled the aeroplane out of the hangar.
1: Did you have a suitable runway?
0: It was a simple aeroplane. It would require only a short run. And there was an avenue which would do. Well, I climbed into the cockpit. Marcel stood by the propeller. We went quickly through the cockpit drill, which we'd often rehearsed. And the engine fired first time. I kept the engine running for a few minutes while Marcel attended to the chocks and held the plane, which was shaking a great deal. Then I gave him the signal and he climbed in behind me. The engine responded. We taxied and bumped down the avenue. The engine had been set in low gear to give the maximum revolutions. And gradually, we gained speed and in the end, staggered into the air. We just cleared the orchard and we were airborne.
1: Well, you now had 150 miles to fly. Were you spotted?
0: Not from the air. But farm workers stopped in the fields to look up at us, and a country bus stopped while the passengers got out to wave to us.
1: Where did you cross the French coast?
0: Near Le Tréport, south of Le Tréport. We were flying very low when we crossed the coast, and I remember that this was good aerial tactics. A plane flying so low over the sea is difficult to attack. But she was also shaking so much that I wondered if with, only 30 miles to go, she might fall apart. I knew she wouldn't stay afloat long enough to save our lives. But luck was with us. And halfway across, Marcel reported a flight of Spitfires. The leader came down to inspect us. He seemed to flash past like lightning. Marcel waved our white flag, and one by one, the Spitfires came down for a closer look. We could see them laughing in the cockpit and giving us the thumbs-up sign. We knew we were safe, and we waved to them. They left two planes to circle us and lead us to their aerodrome.
2: Where was this?
0: In Sussex. Oh, it was such a welcome. I couldn't spoil it, and luckily I was able to land my aeroplane without crashing. The escort gave us a victory roll, and the men of the air station came running out to see us.
2: Well, I've heard many stories in this room of escapes and adventures, but this is the most remarkable and the most ingenious. A dining table, a sail, and a Rolls-Royce engine.
0: Thank you. It took 1 year, Colonel, but now we're free. 1 year since the fall of France.
2: What will you do now?
0: Join De Gaulle.
2: Excuse me. Yes? Oh, I'd like to see it now. Yes, thank you.
1: More matters of business.
0: Oh.
1: Well, I've enjoyed hearing your story. Perhaps you will dine with me this evening.
0: Delighted.
1: Until this evening.
0: Thank you.
1: Come in, Captain.
5: The technical report on the airplane, sir, has just come in.
2: Oh, thank you.
5: Rather amusing, sir. They think it's something out of this world, sir.
2: Yes, maybe. Let's see what they have to say. I studied the RAF report with care. It had been an almost impossible flight. There was no doubt that the RAF had examined the airplane in great detail. But I didn't find this report very amusing. I decided that I'd now see the servant, Marcel, alone. And this time, I'd get the truth from him.
1: Come in, Marcel. Please sit down.
6: Yes. Thank you, monsieur.
1: I've spoken to your master, Marcel, and he's agreed that I should see you alone. Now, you have his permission to answer any questions I ask.
6: Where is Monsieur le Vicomte?
1: He's in the officer's mess, but you have his permission to answer my question. He's told me his story, but he says you also have a story.
6: I worked only with my master, but I can tell you all that I know.
1: From the time the plans were made, how long did it take you together to construct the aeroplane?
6: 5 months. 7 months until we had the petrol Monsieur required.
1: And this was your responsibility, stealing the petrol?
6: Siphoning the petrol. It belonged to France. We didn't think of it as stealing.
1: But this was your job?
6: I was the chauffeur, Monsieur. This was my job. But my master made it possible.
1: Did your master ever help you at any time?
6: No, Monsieur. Well, he entertained Colonel Kluger and his officers. They brought their cars to the chateau. When the German officers were ready to leave and would alert their drivers, my master would ring a bell to the servants' quarters to warn me. But I was always finished by then.
1: Hmm. In the end, you had 80 liters.
6: That's what we required.
1: Your other concern was the engine.
6: Well, that was the concern of both of us. It was a heavy engine. Oh, you mean to put it in the plane?
1: Yes.
6: Well, my master designed a block and tackle to lift it. Then it wasn't a difficult job. One had to be careful, but it wasn't difficult.
1: You had always driven the car for your master. There was no other chauffeur?
6: No, monsieur.
1: You'd maintained it well.
6: Thank you, monsieur.
1: Are you a trained mechanic?
6: Yes. Otherwise, I could not master the engine. The petrol pipes had to be lengthened and things of that sort.
1: Yes. Now, your master is a very courageous man, Marcel.
6: Mm-hmm.
1: Well-educated and intelligent. But in fact, he is an amateur. Now, I mean that in the very best way. He understands the principle of things, but he's not used to working with his hands. He is a true amateur. And that's why he needed your help with the petrol pipes and such things.
6: He is a nobleman.
1: He did the planning, you did the rough work.
6: I am the servant.
1: Had you ever flown before?
6: No, monsieur.
1: Were you ever afraid when you contemplated this strange flight?
6: Oh, no, monsieur. I have faith in my master. I'll do anything he asks of me. That's always been the way.
1: We can talk as practical men, can't we?
6: Mm-hmm.
1: We both know, and this is something Monsieur le Vicomte clearly does not know, that a motor car engine, even one so fine as the Rolls-Royce, has a comparatively low compression ratio. Well, too low to be used as an aero engine, isn't that so?
6: Mm-hmm.
1: Your engine, I've had it examined, I have this report. Your engine has had the compression ratio raised up to 10 to 1. Who altered it?
6: But if you were
1: the mechanic. Who retuned this engine? It was expertly done. Who did it? All right. I'll tell you. You're a practical mechanic. You knew that your master's plan was impracticable. The plane would crash and you both would die or be captured. But he's your master. You can't disagree. So you make these alterations without telling him.
6: He's a determined man, monsieur. And I have to make these things possible.
1: Of course. Next point. It's no use raising the compression ratio unless you can also obtain suitable petrol. High-octane petrol. Where did you get it?
6: From the motor cars, monsieur.
1: Well, the remaining petrol from your tank has been examined by the RAF. It's high-octane petrol, suitable for high compression ratio. It's German aviation petrol. Where did you get it? On your own admission, you obtained the petrol, and you did not tighten it from motor cars. Where did you get it? How did you get it? When did you sell your master to the Germans?
6: I did not sell my master.
1: You sold yourself. What was the bargain?
6: Why do you say this?
1: Because you couldn't fly safely to England without German help.
6: It was my master who flew to England. He brought me here.
1: Very well. Your master is a prisoner on his estate. In desperation or frustration, he gets this plan. He can fly, and there's this engine standing idle. He'll make a plane and fly 150 miles. It's courageous, but you know it's impracticable. He'll kill you both. There's one hope if the Germans will discover the plane. So you go to the Germans.
6: I did not go to the Germans.
1: Listen. You go to the Germans to sell your master. And instead, they buy you because Colonel Kluger has other fish to fry. Monsieur is uncooperative and is of no use to him. But you can be useful to the Germans if they can get you into England. Kluger tells you how to use the Rolls-Royce engine. He sees that you get expert advice. And he will supply petrol at a price. So you have to put a plan to your master. That he invites the commandant and staff to the chateau and entertains them. That you will siphon petrol from the car. But you didn't have to siphon anything. It was brought to you by one of the drivers, 20 litres at a time.
6: I did what my master told me. I siphoned this petrol.
1: It was aviation petrol. There's still some in the tank. Listen to the rest of the story. It fits so well. Colonel Kluger is enjoying his joke against your master. And when the aeroplane has been completed and the last of the petrol delivered, he wants to inspect the Rolls Royce. Well, your master is a courageous man, but at this late hour, the 11th hour, this little joke must have put his courage to the test. Colonel Kluger himself demonstrates the wonders of the Rolls-Royce to his staff, but in the end, he doesn't inspect the engine. Luck? No. Just a heavy-handed German joke. This courageous nobleman is going to carry a spy to England.
6: Look, none of this is true.
1: No, then my third point. Your master flew this contraption near two German airfields. There's one near the Taipaw. There are also German anti-aircraft guns on the coast there. I've studied the route. There are no German aircraft in the sky. No gunfire.
6: This was our luck, monsieur.
1: Did you have the same luck with the RAF? No. They were around you like a swarm of bees before you were halfway across the channel. Explain that. You're the mechanic. Explain the retuning of the engine. This new high compression ratio. Who told you how to do it? Who supplied the tools? And explain the aviation petrol. Did you think the RAF wouldn't examine it? Why did the Germans help you? What was the bargain?
6: I have nothing to tell you.
1: Do you want me to send for your master and show him this report? Tell him about the petrol? Tell him how you betrayed him? What was the bargain?
6: I have nothing to say.
0: Marcel was a tough, stubborn peasant. He was clearly guilty, but he continued to protest. After the liberation, he was returned to France for trial. As he was being taken from jail to the courtroom, he was killed, run down by a fast-driven car that failed to stop. The French resistance had their own ideas of justice.
7: You've been listening to Spycatcher with Bernard Archard as Colonel Oreste Pinto. 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

0: pursuit. The criminal strikes and fades quickly back into the shadows of his own dark world. And then the man from Scotland Yard, the famous Inspector Peter Black, and the dangerous, relentless pursuit. When man hunts man. In just a moment, tonight's story.
1: You know, many great men have attained the highest office in our land, the presidency of the United States. Can you guess the name of this man? The presidency was the first and only public office he ever held. He never went to school, but was taught at home by a tutor. Like his father, he also became a military man and remained in the service until his nomination to the presidency in 1848. He was the second and last member of the Whig Party to become president. If you don't have his name by now, here's another clue. During his presidency, gold was discovered in California. Who was he? Zachary Taylor, 12th President of the United States. His life is part of your American heritage.
0: Now, with Ben Wright starred as the famous Inspector Peter Black of Scotland Yard, we bring you tonight's story, Pursuit of the Woman in Gray.

0: keep on like that and you're going to get another week added on.
1: No, no, please don't. Oh, don't. I'll be good. I'll be good. Please don't put me in there. I can't stand it alone. Oh, Dexter, please, please. No, John, well, no, you big stupid.
2: Stop it, you hear me? Stop it.
1: Oh, oh Dexter, please. It wasn't my fault. Meg Fraser started it. I swear she did. Oh, please don't.
2: You've been asking for trouble ever since you came here, my girl. Now get inside. A week in solitary is what you need. It'll make you think twice before starting fighting again.
1: Oh, no, no.

0: The prison was much like any other, structurally. But there were small things. Possibly an atmosphere that was hard to define. The inmates numbered some 500, but here the difference was quite obvious. The prisoners were all women. I had gone there at the request of Miss Lillian Barnett, governor of Stanhope Prison. And she was standing looking out of the curtained window when one of the prisoners brought me into her office.
1: Mr. Black is here, Miss Barnett.
2: Thank you, Lillian. You can go.
1: Yes, Miss Barnett.
2: How do you do, Inspector?
0: Miss Barnett, how do you do?
2: Do sit down, won't you?
0: Thank you.
2: I asked you to come here because I'm terribly worried.
0: Oh?
2: We don't want word to get out, but I'm afraid unless something's done...
0: Well, now I can assure you that my investigations will not be made public. Unless, of course, a trial is necessary.
2: It mustn't come to that. It mustn't. One of our girls, Dolly Tanner, was put into solitary confinement last week. She's rather intractable. I had no choice.
0: Mm-hmm.
2: Yesterday, she was released. And at supper, a fight was started in the dining hall.
0: I see. And the Tanner girl was involved?
2: Yes, she was stabbed. This is the third time it's happened.
0: I see.

0: Miss Burnett was a very attractive woman, and it was difficult to think of her as the governor of a prison. But I had the feeling that the inmates of Stanhope were luckier in her presence. She sat looking at me, and there were tired, strained lines around her mouth and eyes.
1: Ordinarily, we handle such matters without outside help, but in this case, I think it's gone too far.
0: Mm-hmm. Well, has the Tanner girl any particular enemies here?
1: I thought of that at once. 500 girls locked up together, Inspector. Not exactly healthy. Easy to make an enemy.
0: But you discount the possibility of a normal antagonism.
1: Yes. We have fights. We deal with them, but this is more than that.
0: Mm-hmm. And you have no idea who's behind it?
1: Well, at first we thought we did. A girl named Meg Fraser. But at the time of the fight last night, she was on duty in the kitchen.
0: Yes, I see. Well, what would you like me to do, Miss Burnett?
1: Interview Dolly Tanner. Find out what you can.
0: Wouldn't that be a little difficult? I mean, after all, I'm a policeman.
1: If the girls don't know that, it would be better. I thought, an investigator from an institution. That's a social worker.
0: Well, I might be recognized.
1: No, we can take a chance.
0: All right.
1: You can begin now, if you like.
0: Yes.
1: I'll have Tanner brought up to the visitor's room. After that, you can meet some of the others who've been involved in the fight.
0: Yes. Thank you.
1: Is there anything the matter?
0: No. Well, I didn't quite expect...
1: Yes?
0: I mean, you don't look like the governor of the prison.
1: Oh, please don't be embarrassed, Inspector. I'm 36 years old, and I promise if I'm here long enough, I'll grow older and much

0: Hannah?
1: This is Mr. Black from the Metropolitan Social Institution.
2: I don't feel social, Poppet.
1: He wants to see what he can do for you.
2: There's only one thing he can do for me. Poppet.
1: You can call Miss Dexter when you're ready to leave. She'll be outside the door.
3: Thank you, Miss Barnett. Now, sit down.
2: I don't care.
3: Well, I'd like to help you if you'll let me in.
2: Oh, that's a laugh. I know you blokes. Help. Some help.
3: Miss Barnett told me that you were having trouble here.
2: I had my trouble before I got here. That's why I'm here.
3: Mm-hmm. What's your sentence?
2: 2 with time off for good behavior. That's a laugh, too.
3: Tell me, who's trying to kill you?
2: Nobody. Who said anything about being killed?
3: Miss Barnett.
2: She's off a nut.
3: Well, why are you wearing a bandage on your arm?
2: It's the style. Why haven't you heard? Now look here. What are you, a cop or something? I thought you was going to be social. Well, I'm waiting.
3: What do you want to do when you leave here?
2: Are you kidding?
3: No.
2: Go away.
3: Away?
2: Yes. I'd like to go to America or Australia, something like that. Marry a rich bloke and not have to work no more.
3: I see. And what did you do before your trouble?
2: Waitress.
3: Well, why were you sent here?
2: I was dishonest, among other things. Marvelous, ain't it?
3: How old are you?
2: 17.
3: Have you got any friends here?
2: No, hundreds. Ducks, every one.
3: Did you have a family outside?
2: Nope.
3: Nobody?
2: Nope.
3: Well, you do understand, don't you, that Miss Barnett is very worried about you?
2: I'm crying my eyes out.
3: Now, tell me, who is it that you fight with? Who's trying to kill you?
2: My Aunt Fanny. Now, if you're all finished being social, it's time for tea.
3: All right, Miss Tanner. Thank you.
2: Miss Tanner? Dexter? The gentleman's ready to leave. So long, Mr. Social Black.
3: He was pathetic. A thin, round-shouldered child with all the mannerisms picked up in a world of fantasy. But I'd seen something else, too. Fear. This girl knew something, and she was afraid to speak. I wanted to talk to the matron, Dexter, before seeing any more prisoners. Then, on the pretext of seeing the kitchens, I arranged for her to be my guide.
4: The girls learn an occupation here, Mr. Black. Of course, they're supervised, but most of the meals are prepared by prisoners.
3: I see.
4: As you notice, the stoves are spotless.
3: Yes, quite.
4: Who did that?
3: Please, Miss Dexter, that's quite all right.
4: I hope you understand, Mr. Black. This is an unusual occurrence at Stanhope. Male visitors, even from your institution, are not common.
3: Oh, quite.
5: Please, Miss Dexter, is it okay if we have Brussels sprouts tonight instead of cauliflower?
4: Oh, no, that's not my department, Fraser. Get back to your work.
5: Yes, Miss Dexter. Is the gentleman staying for supper?
4: Get back to your work, Fraser, at once.
5: Yes.
4: I think it would be best if you return to the visiting room, Mr. Black. That is, if you're satisfied with conditions here.
3: Oh, excellent conditions, Inspector. I understand that there has been trouble with some of the girls. Miss Barnett was telling me about it.
4: You saw Tanner. She's the one.
3: You mean as far as the fighting is concerned?
4: Yes. I've been here for 25 years, Mr. Black. And I give you my word, we've never had a prisoner like that in my time.
3: Why would you say she behaved so badly?
4: I don't know. I don't think she's a bad girl, but something. I don't know.
3: So Miss Barnett believes that her life is in danger.
4: Miss Barnett is the governor. However, I think that she's wrong.
3: Oh?
4: Tanner looks for trouble. We've had to put her in confinement 4 times since her arrival. Sooner or later, she goes too far. It is my opinion that one of the girls couldn't stand it any longer and attacked her last night.
3: Mm-hmm. Now, do you have any idea who it was?
4: I'm not sure. There were 6 girls fighting. Anyone could have done it, or it may have been an accident.
3: Was that why there's been no punishment?
4: Yes. Miss Barnett is a very fair-minded woman.
3: But I understand it happened twice before.
4: That is Miss Barnett's opinion. Tanner has been hurt twice before. I don't think that they were attempts on her life.
3: Ah. You've been most helpful, Miss Dexter.
4: Oh, not at all, Mr. Black. Do you wish to interview some more of the prisoners?
3: If you don't mind, those in particular who were involved in last night's affair. The institution is trying hard to solve the problem of prison inmates, particularly when such a matter as this comes up.
4: I understand. I'm sure they have a most useful investigator, Mr. Black. A Scotland Yard policeman couldn't be more thorough.
3: might have been a coincidence, but I didn't think so. My job was finished before it was begun if word got about that I was a Scotland Yard man. However, six girls were brought to the visiting room. I talked to them two at a time. The first four had no worthwhile information to offer. The two earlier fights had started at their table, and before they knew what was happening, they were in it. I was inclined to believe them. After a moment, another couple came in. One was a prisoner who had taken me to Miss Barnett's office, Joan Villard. Stocky, plain, quiet. The other, Marjorie Fraser, Mag. Tall and handsome. She knew it, too.
0: Mm. Got a fag, mister?
3: Yes. My name is Black.
0: Really? The Black. Thanks ever so.
3: Miss Villard?
6: No, thanks.
3: I'm from the Metropolitan Social Institute.
0: That's what they said. Wish we'd get more here like you instead of those old hags that knows about.
3: Do you know why I'm here?
0: Oh, Mr. Black. Not guessing games.
3: We're trying to learn about conditions here. Complaints.
0: Oh, no complaints. Just like the Savoy. Of course, we could use a few hundred men, but...
3: What about Dolly Tanner?
0: What about her?
3: You don't like her very much, do you?
0: No.
3: Why? What does she do?
0: Chucks her weight about. Balmy, if you ask me. But that's no excuse.
3: Miss Villard?
6: Oh, I don't mind her too much. I feel sorry for her sometimes. She hasn't got any friends.
0: Don't listen to her. Joan thinks the world's made of treacle and jam tart.
3: Go on, Miss Villard.
6: There's nothing else to say.
0: They ought to lock Dolly up. An asylum, I mean. That's where she belongs.
3: Oh, does she particularly single you out, Miss Fraser? Now, what does she say? Do?
0: She just talks too much. You can stand it for a bit and then no more. Always asking for a smack in the eye. Well, she gets one.
6: Mag doesn't start it, never. It's Dolly who starts it. She just goes mad, and the next thing you know, she's fighting all of us.
3: Huh. Did either one of you stab her last night?
0: Huh. What do you think I am? I don't need a knife to put her away. Little snip. Besides, I was in the kitchen. Joan didn't do it either.
3: All right. I don't think there's anything else. Thank you, Ben. I returned to Miss Barnett's office and gave her my report, which up to that moment was very sketchy. I decided that I'd take the names of the prisoners I had seen and check with criminal records office at the yard. There was a chance that somewhere in their background, something would turn up, which might give us a clue as to the reasons behind the attempts to kill Dolly Tanner. I was fairly certain there was a danger that such a crime might be committed. It was 11 o'clock that night when the telephone rang in my flat. Hello?
7: Inspector Black?
3: Oh, yes. Speaking.
7: This is Governor Barnett. Can you come down immediately?
3: Well, of course. Anything happen?
7: One of the girls has been killed. Stabbed. We found her in the kitchen. It's Mag Fraser.

0: You know, many great men have attained the highest office in our land, the presidency of the United States. Can you guess the name of this man? In 1884, with a limited education and practically no experience in national affairs, he was elected president at the age of 48. During his administration, an income tax was passed, but declared unconstitutional by the Supreme Court. And Coxey's army made its first march on the Capitol as a protest against unemployment. It was also during his administration that the presidential succession bill was passed, which indicated the line of succession to the presidency from the president down through the cabinet. If you don't have his name by now, here are two more clues. He was the first president to be married in the White House and the only president to serve two non-successive terms. Who was he? Grover Cleveland, 22nd and 24th President of the United States. His life is part of your American heritage.
1: Now, the second act of Pursuit of the Woman in Gray.
2: It was a murder case now. The victim was the unexpected Mag Fraser, and not the threatened girl, Dolly Turner. I called Detective Sergeant Moffitt, and a half an hour later picked him up at his house. It was 1 o'clock when we arrived at the prison. Miss Barnett and the prison doctor took us to the kitchen, and in the storeroom behind sacks of flour, we saw the body of the dead prisoner.
3: We didn't want to move her. I thought it...
2: You were quite right, Miss Barnett. Moffitt.
4: Yes, sir?
2: Give me a hand with these sacks, will you?
4: Right, sir.
2: That's enough. Dr. Prue?
5: She was stabbed in the heart. She must have died almost immediately. We haven't found the knife.
2: When do you think it happened?
5: Must have been during supper or preparations.
3: Yes, Meg was on kitchen duty.
2: What time?
3: Between 4 and 7.
2: Okay. Have you a list of the girls who are working in here this evening?
3: Yes.
2: Who else would have access to the kitchen at that time?
3: The waitresses. Those are prisoners, too.
2: Oh, how many are there?
3: 20.
2: Oh, yeah, it's not going to be easy. Tell me, Miss Barnett, when did you first learn that she was missing?
3: 8:30. Miss Dexter didn't give you the exact time, that lockup. We thought she might have been in the library.
2: Yes, I see. All right, Moffitt, see if you can find the weapon. Call the yard and get a couple of men to run down and give you a hand.
6: Right, sir.
2: Whoever did it may have washed the knife and put it back. Well, we'll examine all the kitchen cutlery as well. I want to know where she was when she was stabbed.
6: Yes, sir.
2: Now, Miss Barnett, if we can go to your office and have a look at that list. The list of names comprised some 40 girls. They consisted of kitchen workers and waitresses. I noticed four whom I'd interviewed earlier. Joan Villers, dishwashing. Ellie Hall, waitress. Leslie Chester, waitress. And Dolly Tanner, waitress. They'd all been involved in the fight which had taken place the previous evening. We waited until the morning to begin our questioning. However, before that, the murder weapon was found. It had been washed and put away. But on the wooden handle of the knife, a spot of human blood had been detected. I knew it was useless to keep up the masquerade of social investigator, so I sent Moffitt back to the yard for the criminal record report.
7: Dolly Tanner's here, Governor.
3: Send her in, please.
7: Tanner?
3: Sit down, Tanner. You know this gentleman?
8: Yes.
2: I'm a policeman, Miss Tanner, not a social investigator.
8: So what?
3: Have you anything to tell us about Mag Fraser's death?
8: Not a blooming thing.
2: How did you know she was dead?
8: You kidding? We knew that last night. Good riddance.
2: Who do you think did it?
8: Dexter, probably.
3: That's enough, Tanner. You're behaving like a stupid child. You're in enough trouble now. Don't make it worse.
8: Yes, Miss Barnett.
2: Do you understand that we have to suspect you? You had an excellent motive.
8: Of course I did. But I didn't do it. I wish I had.
2: Oh. Well, I'm going to ask you again. Why were you attacked 3 times? Who was trying to kill you? And why?
8: I don't know what you're talking about.
2: Did you see Mag Fraser in the kitchen last night?
8: Yes.
2: Was she there when you went off duty?
8: Suppose so. I don't remember.
2: And you can tell us nothing else?
8: That's right.
2: I think that'll be all, Miss Bunnett.
3: You may go, Tanner.
2: Who's next?
3: Joan Villers.
2: Oh, yes. She seems to have been a good friend of Fraser.
3: Yes, ever since she's been here. She's a quiet girl, not very pretty. Meg was a leader. It usually happens that way. Shall I bring her in?
4: Yes, please.
6: Yes, ma'am?
3: Lillis, please, Miss Dexter.
6: Very good.
4: You know, I have a feeling they know. The whole prison knows who and why. And we don't. Isn't it strange how they band together and things like this?
3: I know. I see it all the time. Sit down, Dillers. This is Chief Inspector Black of Scotland Yard.
9: Oh, I thought that he was...
4: No, Miss Dillers. Now, can you tell me about last night?
3: We want to find out what happened, Dillers. If you know anything, I want you to tell Inspector Black.
9: She did it. Dolly Tanner, she hated Meg. She did it. I know she did.
4: How do you know?
9: Because she did. That's why. She was jealous.
4: Jealous?
9: Everyone liked Meg. Nobody liked Tanner. That's why she was always fighting with Meg. You know that, Miss Barnett.
3: I don't think that's the reason. Somebody was trying to kill Dolly Tanner, and then they turned on Fraser.
9: I don't know. I don't know anything about it.
2: For 3 hours, we questioned, and for 3 hours, we received the same answers. Nobody knew. At 1 o'clock, Moffat arrived with criminal record reports, and until late afternoon, we went over them. At the end of that time, there wasn't a scrap of evidence linking Mag Fraser with Dolly Tanner. For that matter, as far as we could determine, none of the girls who had been in the kitchen knew each other before coming to Stanhope. Therefore, we had to assume that something had taken place in the prison which had led to the attacks on the Tanner girl and the final killing of Fraser. And then we found the photograph. It had been tucked into a slit in the dead girl's mattress. It was a picture of a child about a year old. There was no identification, but a similarity in features told me at least part of what I wanted to know. I asked Governor Barnett to have Dolly Tanner and Joan Villers brought to my office.
3: Sit down, girl.
2: Well, Miss Villers, you were Meg Fraser's cellmate, weren't you?
9: Yes. You know I was.
2: Did she ever talk to you about a baby?
9: No. No, she didn't.
2: This baby?
9: Oh, no. No, I've never seen it.
2: You lived with her, and yet she never told you about having a child. Oh, you were quite close friends, I believe.
9: She never told me a word.
2: Hmm. What about you, Miss Tanner?
8: I don't know.
2: Well, you want me to think that neither of you knew about Mag Fraser's child?
9: It wasn't her baby. Oh.
2: Go on, Miss Villers. It wasn't hers.
9: I mean, she never told me. Maybe it was a niece.
2: Could it have belonged to one of the girls here?
9: I suppose so. I don't know.
2: Could Fraser have been using it for blackmail, possibly?
9: Why ask me?
2: Because I think you know. It has quite a resemblance, don't you think? You look at it again. Carefully.
9: I...
3: No, that isn't going to do any good, Villa.
9: You don't understand. You don't... I did it. I did it.
8: No, no, don't, don't.
9: Oh, what does it matter? I killed her.
2: Why?
8: Shut up. Don't you say nothing. Don't
3: you... Tanner, be quiet.
9: I was drying the dishes last night, and I saw Matt call Dolly into the storeroom. I didn't trust Dolly. I wanted to hear what was going on. I heard them talking. It was about Dolly's baby.
8: She's a dirty liar. I haven't got a baby.
9: Meg was laughing at her. She said she was going to tell Miss Barnett, and when she did, Dolly wouldn't have the baby anymore.
3: Tanner, I didn't know. You never told her.
8: No, I was afraid. I had him a year before I come here. He's with some neighbors now. I was afraid if you knew... He'd take him away, put him in a nose, so when I got out, I couldn't have him.
2: Why did you kill her, Miss Villa?
9: When I came here, she was my first friend. I did everything for her, shared sticks, took care of cleaning up the cellar. I never had a friend like that before. Dolly was always fighting with Meg. It made me sick, so I wanted to hurt Dolly to make her stop. Oh, I'm sorry. I didn't know about the baby then, Dolly.
8: Not her fault. Meg was always cracking about the baby. Even at meals, she'd wink and smile dirty. Oh, I couldn't stand her. I wanted to smash her face. And last night in the kitchen, she said she was going to tell Miss Barnett. Oh, I didn't know what to do.
9: And then I saw Dolly run out, and I went in to talk to Meg. She laughed at me when I said that she mustn't tell about the baby. She was rotten. I had the knife, and I closed my eyes. She fell down... Behind the sacks of flour.
2: And
4: That's why you killed him?
9: Yes. I'm sorry. I had a baby once. I lost it. She died. Dolly will be able to keep her baby. Won't she, Miss Barnett?
2: The jury recommended mercy, and Joan Villers received a life sentence, which, with good behavior, could be remitted after 15 years. Dolly Tanner is now remarried, and her baby is with her. The suit and the pursuit is ended.

Pursuit is produced and directed by Elliot Lewis and written by Anthony Ellis. Music was composed and presented by Eddie Dunstetter. Ben Wright stars as Inspector Peter Black with Raymond Lawrence as Sergeant Moffat. In tonight's story, Betty Harford was heard as Dolly, Alma Lawton as Joan, Irene Tedrow as Miss Barnett, Joan Banks as Mag, Gloria Gordon as Miss Dexter, and William Johnstone as the Doctor.

We invite you to join us next week at this same time when Pursuit will bring you another dramatic story of the famous Inspector Peter Black of Scotland Yard, relentlessly hunting down those whose disordered passions breed violence and murder. Another story of man hunting man when we bring you Pursuit.

0: I came across Mr. Kipling in a meadow by the church. If I've painted that spire once, he said, I've painted it a dozen times. He offered me an apple pie. An artist needs inspiration, he explained. Golden shortcrust pastry, delicious apple filling, and just the right amount of sugar sprinkled on top. But then, when it comes to the little details, Mr. Kipling does have an exceedingly good eye.
1: You know, cats have minds of their own. That's why we love them. They really do know what they like. Tibby, Tibby, Tibby. Tibby the meat lover, and now he's easy to please with Kitty Cat Meat and Liver Dinner. All the meat he loves, and tasty liver too. It might have been cooked specially for him. And Tabby, she's happier than ever. She likes both the Kitty Cat dinners.
2: Now from Kitty Cat, fish and liver and meat and liver dinners for your cat. Cats know it's good for them.

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1: It's time to join the American family Robinson again in Centerville. Dick Collins is still in jail, but elsewhere in Centerville, things are moving rapidly. Mr. Lemuel B. Flotsam, the legal genius who settled mysterious Collins' estate in Ireland, declared that one G. Collins Olson, better known to you as just plain Gus, was the principal beneficiary of the vast Collins estate. It seems that Gus has been a Collins right along, although he's hidden that fact. In his own words, his mother was a Collins. Lawyer Flotsam has definitely announced that Gus is to receive the sum of $2,812,309.04. Gus was soon interviewed by young Bob Robinson on how it feels to be a millionaire. Today's program opens in the anteroom just outside Editor Luke's office. Bob is reading over with great satisfaction his own signed story about Gus and Letitia, his bride-to-be. Gus is standing by, nervously peering over his shoulder.
2: Well, you certainly got to admit that's a wonderful story, Gus. Just listen to this. The opulent Mr. Olson, familiarly known as Gus, wrapped his arms around his fiancée's shoulder and gazed vibrantly into her eyes. Boy, that's literature, Gus. Why, you could almost have read that in a book.
3: I did read it in a book. Of course, the names was different.
2: Yes, sir, I tell you, that story is a milestone in American journalism.
3: Yeah, but that don't help me out none in my present predicament.
2: What have you got to kick about? You're rich, you're engaged to marry a beautiful, well, at least an awfully nice girl, and...
3: That's the trouble. Nobody understands.
2: Understands what?
3: The people. All these people that read this literature newspaper story of yours about me being a millionaire.
2: Well, what's the matter? Don't you want people to know you're rich? Oh, I know what's the matter. You want to take all your dough and go live in a cave like Peter the Hermit, just dribbling gold pieces through your fingers.
3: Well, that might be better than trying to handle some of these pests that has been on my neck ever since your story come out. It's terrible. They all got something to sell. And those that ain't selling something want me to... kicking for this and kicking for that. One minute it's a home for old St. Bernard dogs, and the next minute it's something else. A guy stopped me on the street this morning and wanted me to finance a rocket to the moon.
2: Well, that might be a good idea. You could get away for a while and commune with nature.
3: Gee, if I even had to go out the back window of my boarding house this morning. Oh, they got me spotted. Here comes the mob of them now. They must have followed me up here.
2: Holy smoke, Gus. Look at them pushing.
3: You done it. You gotta help me out.
2: Oh, all right. I'll handle them for you. I'll be your personal representative. Now beat it out the side door and go down the fire escape.
3: Okay. If there's something that really needs my attention, I'll be down in the furnace room.
2: Okay, only hurry up. They're coming fast.
3: Tell them I'm in my private office. You know, the boss's office.
2: Yeah. Just a minute. One at a time, please. Form a line on the right there. Women and children first. Now, madam, you're first. I'm Mr. Olson's personal representative. What can I do for you?
4: Well, I'm here on very urgent business, young man. I must see Mr. Olson personally. Well,
2: Mr. Olson's very busy, madam. I'm his manager. You can confide in me.
4: I like that. Oh, is that his office over there, the one marked private?
2: That? Yes. No.
4: I see.
2: Yes, madam. You can trust me implicitly. What was it?
4: Never mind. I'll come back later.
2: One at a time. All right. Don't crowd. Hey, lady, come back here. You can't go in there. Hey!
4: Oh, excuse me, but I'm sure you wouldn't mind giving a few minutes just to little me.
5: What's that?
4: You see, I'm the secretary of the Get Acquainted with Shakespeare Club of Centerville. And, well, we have a simply darling site picked out for our new clubhouse, and we just know you'd love to contribute with all your millions.
5: With what?
4: Why, sure, you feel some responsibility about the cultural life of this community.
5: Did I hear you say something about my millions?
4: But of course. Oh, my dear, it's such a thrill meeting a real millionaire. You've no idea.
5: Huh?
4: And I can tell just by looking at you, you have the soul of a philanthropist.
5: Well, no, wait. There seems to be some mistake here. Just who do you think I am?
4: Why, Mr. Olson. The great Mr. Olson. The Mr. Olson.
5: Well, madam, you're mistaken. I'm only Luke Robinson, editor of the Centerville Herald. And if I could scrape up $1,000, I'd count myself lucky.
4: Oh, but the young man said...
5: And while I may have the soul of a philanthropist, my pocketbook forbids any indulgence in that direction.
4: Yes, definitely. There must be a mistake. So sorry, so terribly sorry.
5: Well, I'm sorry, too. I'd like to be a millionaire.
4: Well, all I can say is the young man outside told me this was Mr. Olson's
5: office. He did, did he? Well, we'll see about that. Good day, madam.
6: Bob! Bob, may I speak to you a minute?
2: Gee, I'm sorry, Dad. She got past me, that's all. And I thought she was a lady.
5: Hey, what's going on out here?
2: Well, you see, Dad, all these people are chasing Gus around on account of trying to sell something. They need money, and they read about him in the paper. My story, you know.
5: Yes, yes, I know.
2: Oh, it's really terrible, Dad. Why, Gus is leading the life of a hunted thing. He's hiding out in the furnace room now.
5: Well, I'm afraid it's too much of a luxury having a millionaire around a busy newspaper office. You tell Gus I want to see him.
2: Oh, gee, Dad, I can't get away. I've got to keep this crowd in order. They'll be all over the place.
5: Well, never mind. I'll get him on the phone, and don't let any more of that bunch in here.
2: I'm sorry, sir. Mr. Olson can't see anybody. He just left for China. He doesn't expect to be back. I am sorry you can't see him.
6: Help! Wait a minute. Get off my neck. Bob! Hey, Bob, where are you, Bob?
2: Gangway, please let him through. Is there a doctor in the house? Oh, gosh. Gus, run for it.
6: Hey, jumping Jiminy.
5: The life of a millionaire seems to be a bit strenuous, Gus. Appears to have something in common with football and rioting.
3: Gee, boss, I'm going down for the toy time.
5: Well, I sympathize deeply, but it's a little difficult for me to trying to get out of paper with this mob of panhandlers hanging around.
3: I realize that, boss, but what can I do?
5: Now, I don't want to seem harsh, Gus, but I feel impelled to suggest that, well, for the time being anyway, now that you're a millionaire and don't really need the job, you might take a leave of absence from the paper and sort of take care of your estate.
3: Oh, gee, boss, I felt...

0: Bob, you might take a leave of absence from the paper and sort of take care of your estate.
1: Oh, gee, boss, I felt so safe here. And I'm scared to make any changes.
0: Oh, you'll be all right after you get married and settled down and get used to your new way of living.
1: But that's what scares me, boss, getting married.
0: Oh, that's nonsense, Gus. You've got to accustom yourself to changes and improvements, or else you'll never get anywhere. Anyway, if you don't mind my being philosophical for a moment, I'd like to point out that everything changes. Nothing ever remains the same for very long.
1: Yeah, boss, but it's so comfortable down there in that finest room, playing pinochle with the boys day after day.
0: Yeah?
1: Gee, boss, what else do I want? A man can only eat 3 meals a day and wear 1 pair of pants at a time. What's the use of worrying about anything else?
0: Gus, if our forefathers figured that way, where would our country be today? Just about where it started. Yes, sir, Gus. The world moves, and we have to move with it or get lost in the shuffle. Let me cite a little imaginary conversation I had this morning with my grandfather to show that things in this country and under our system usually work out for the better.
1: Your grandfather, he's dead, ain't he?
0: Yes, yes, he is. But remember, this was an imaginary conversation. And now, as you know, my morning drive to the office is a long one and permits plenty of time for thought. Well, this morning as I drove along the broad, smooth road, half listening to the radio, playing some fine orchestral music, I wondered what my grandfather would think of our modern world.
1: I don't get it, boss.
0: Well, just hold on, you will. Now, as I drove along this morning, I fancied that my grandfather had had breakfast with me, and I had asked him if he wanted to drive downtown with me to see what changes had taken place since he had died 38 years ago. And he said he would, and drove with me.
1: How could he, boss, if he was dead?
0: Gus, haven't you got any imagination? I said this was an imaginary ride.
1: It makes me feel kind of creepy.
0: Well, it needn't, because it's going to deal with very practical matters and something that concerns you, if you'll listen.
1: Okay, boss.
0: Well, we were driving along, and naturally I spent some time explaining the mechanics of automobiles to him. In fact, about all he could talk about was the marvelous contraption that he was riding in. How much does one of these things cost? The old gentleman inquired. Well, a good new one costs about $600. But you can pay much more if you want to, I told him. $600, he exclaimed. Why, we've passed thousands of them. Where did all these people get $600 to pay for an automobile? In my day, that was 2 years' pay for a first-class carpenter.
1: Sure, everybody has a car now. Almost everybody.
0: Well, I explained to my grandfather that every car he saw cost at least that much when it was new, but that a present owner paid less if he had bought it secondhand. I told him that 20 years ago, one could not buy a car as good as the cheapest car today at any price. That cars which were much inferior at that time cost several thousand dollars. I told him how new machinery and mass production had brought costs down and quality up, and that at the same time, wages had gone up so that the average employee at the Herald, for instance, could buy 2 cars a year if he wanted to be so foolish as to spend his money that way.
1: Yeah, boss, I guess that's true. But how about me and my future? What's the connection?
0: Just this, Gus. The people who stand still never get anywhere. The happiest people are those who are always doing something, making new plans, and getting somewhere. The improvements that amazed my grandfather were made possible by inventors, businessmen, manufacturers who were willing to take a chance, men who were not willing just to sit still and watch the world go by. And you, in a manner of speaking, can do the same thing. There's just as much room for improvement in the world as there ever was. Television, universal air conditioning, streamlining, glass houses, greater safety for air travel, hundreds of other fields offer untold possibilities.
1: Yeah, but what can I do?
0: Well, you can quit being a furnace room loafer on the Herald and see how you can use your money where it'll do the most good. And that means investing it in sound business ventures. Make a decision. Get out of your rut.
1: That's all right, boss. Progress and improvements is a good thing, but marriage with Letitia is something else again.
0: Nonsense, Gus.
1: No, I don't know whether marrying her would be an improvement or not. She's a great little woman, but she's got a mind of her own.
0: Well, marriage would be an improvement if you made it so. Be firm after your marriage. Establish the fact that you're

0: boss. Now, don't shilly-shally. And, above all, don't relinquish control of the household. Come in.
1: Oh, there you are, Gus. How do, Mr. Robinson?
0: How do you do, Leticia?
1: Sorry, I can't stay long, but I just come up to tell Gus that we're getting married 2 weeks from today. I've made all the arrangements.
0: Well, that's splendid.
1: Yep, everything all arranged. Going to be a big church wedding with my cousin. He's that preacher from Fargo, North Dakota.
0: Oh, yes, I met him.
1: Well, he's coming down to officiate. Well, come on, Gus. Don't stand there moping and looking so darn sheepish. Now, you come right along with me, but there's plenty of things I want you to do. Well, goodbye, Mr. Robinson.
2: Yes, ma'am, Leticia. Well, so long, boss. I guess I gotta be gone.
0: Goodbye. Don't forget what I told you, Gus.
3: Gus, you two Leticias, on the right behind me, we'll push our way through to the freight elevator. Then they can't get you.
4: I don't want to buttonhole you, Mr. Olson, but I want to
1: young
4: see
1: man,
4: you, Mr. Olson.
1: He's been buttonholed permanently.
2: You know how it is, buddy.
3: Gangway, Mr. Olson's on his way to China. He can't see anybody. Here you are, Gus and Leticia. Freight elevator's waiting right here for you. Take him down, Joe.
5: Phew, I guess that's all.
6: Pardon me, young man. Could I see you for a minute?
3: Mr. Olson's on his way to China and he can't see anybody.
5: Bob, don't you recognize me?
3: Recognize who?
6: Oh, well, I forgot the beard. Wait till I take it off.
3: Uncle Windy!
6: Hush, hush, hush, my boy. Bob, let's go somewhere we can talk.
3: Sure, we can go in the circulation department. Here, they're all out to lunch.
6: Good, it's quiet in here. Bob, I've just read a copy of this paper announcing Gus Olson's windfall and his engagement.
3: Sure, you see who wrote it?
6: What does this mean, Bob?
3: It's all true.
6: Oh, dear, dear, this is an unforeseen development. It's going to be difficult to get in on any of that money, with Gus feeling the way he does towards me.
3: I'll say.
6: Yes, especially difficult, now that Gus appears to have taken Leticia away from me. Or at least this money has done the trick. I wonder... Bob, I think I've just had an idea. Let's see now. Leticia, Gus, By Jove, I've got it. Alienation of affections. I'll sue Gus.
3: It's too late, Uncle Windy. She's already suing you for breach of promise.
6: Oh, dear, dear, that complicates things. But it doesn't stop me. No, sir. There's a way. There must be a way. Bob, my good fellow, slip out and get me a tuna sandwich, will you, while I think.
7: Old Windy Bill. He's like a fire horse. He smells money from afar and comes charging up. I wonder what he's up to now. Well, listen to our next program and find out. Until then, goodbye. The American Family Robinson, which is broadcast regularly over this station, is written by Douglas Silver and Marjorie Bartlett and produced by the National...
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Take one man with a dream of the past. 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That's our story, Ascent, taken from the files of John Steele, adventurer.

0: Hello, friends. This is John Steele. We're back this week to bring you another story of action and excitement. And this is one of my favorites. Some of my guests I've known quite well, and others only slightly. But this week's guest I know very well. Larry and I have been friends ever since he was an awkward kid. I've watched him grow into young manhood. Believe me, I'm mighty proud of him. Suppose you take over from here, Larry, before I tell the whole story. Folks, this is Larry Marshall.
1: I guess mountain climbing fever runs in families. That's the only explanation I could find, because believe me, nobody was more surprised than I was. You see, my dad was killed in 1938, just before the war. He and four friends set out to climb the Dörnelberg, one of the lesser peaks of the Swiss Alps, and, well, they just disappeared. I was a kid away in prep school at the time, so I got all of my information secondhand from my mother. It seems they sent out search parties, but they never found them. I wanted to go home, but Mother said it wasn't necessary. I remember lying in my bunk up at school late at night crying, swearing that someday I'd climb this mountain and find out what happened to my dad. Then the war came along and postponed my plans. But after the war, I took my discharge in Europe, wrote the families of all of Dad's original party, asking them to help finance the expedition. And this was the surprise. They all wanted to come along. So I went ahead to Oberhofen, a little town at the base of the mountain, and settled down in a cozy inn to wait for the others. Within a month, they were all there, including John Steele, who'd come over at Mother's suggestion.
0: It's good to see you again, Larry.
1: Oh, it's good to see you too, John. John, why did Mother ask you to come?
0: Well, you know how mothers are.
1: Steele doesn't trust me to take care of myself.
0: I wouldn't say that. It's hard for your mother to realize.
1: John, I've been through a war.
0: I know.
1: I'd resent it under any other circumstance.
0: You mean because I was your dad's closest friend?
1: Yeah, I guess so.
0: Well, that's the only reason I came.
1: Well, I'm glad you did.
0: I was supposed to go on that trip with your dad.
1: Oh, I never knew that before.
0: Yes, everything was all arranged.
1: It's funny you never told me.
0: Canceled my plans at the last minute.
1: Why?
0: I don't know.
1: John, does it strike you as strange that all these people wanted to come along?
0: Oh, I don't know.
1: It's been 10 years. Why should they want?
0: You did.
1: Well, I had a reason.
0: Maybe they have theirs.
1: What do you mean?
0: Just conjecture. You're not worried taking a group of amateurs up the Dörnelberg, are you?
1: Oh, well, they've all had some experience.
0: Oh, I didn't know that.
1: Yeah. Besides, with you along, we're both seasoned climbers.
0: Yeah.
1: Well, come on. May as well meet them now.
0: Okay.
1: They're certainly a strange collection.
0: I'm not surprised.
2: Well, folks, here's the fellow we've been waiting for. John, this is Michael Murphy, John Steele.
0: Hello, Mr. Murphy.
3: Call me Mike, John. Everyone else does.
0: Mike it is.
1: Mike's brother was on the trip with Dad.
0: Yeah, I remember. I remember.
1: John, this is Jerry Livingston.
0: Hello, Jerry.
4: How do you do, Mr. Steele?
0: Well, since we're being informal, why don't you just call me John?
4: Well, I'd rather not.
0: Whatever you say.
1: Jerry's in the same spot I'm in. He lost his dad on the trip, too.
0: Yes.
1: And this is George Weishart.
5: Hello, Steele.
0: Doing a little celebrating, eh, George?
5: Nothing wrong with celebrating.
0: No, of course not. It's just that if I'm going to guide this party, then I'm responsible for your safety.
5: I've been up a lot tougher mountains than Dörnelberg.
0: This time of year, any mountain's tough.
5: Well, don't worry about it. Dörnelberg may have killed my brother, but it won't beat me.
1: Oh, I'm sure George will be in shape by morning.
5: Oh, sure.
1: This is Virginia Hamilton, John.
6: How do you do, John?
0: Hello, Virginia.
6: Isn't it just too exciting for words?
0: I suppose you might say that.
6: I mean, the anticipation and everything after all these years.
0: Yes, of course.
6: I know just how Mother felt the night before they left.
0: Perhaps.
6: Dear Dad, he's such an old stay-at-home, but Mother used to enjoy this sort of thing.
0: Yes, if you'll excuse
6: me. It's sort of elemental.
0: Of course. Now,
6: I feel almost...
0: Yes, Virginia. We have 8 days of hard work ahead of us, folks. Is there anyone who feels he can't make it?
7: Oh, no.
6: No, of course not.
0: Okay. Larry has gotten all our equipment ready. Now, I've arranged for us to be awakened at 4.
6: In the morning?
0: Yes, Virginia. We have to be on our way by 5.
6: But that's so early.
0: Well, good night, folks. See you all in the morning.
4: Yeah, good night. Mr. Steele.
0: Time to turn in, Larry.
1: Yeah. I think I'll get just a breath of air before I get to sleep.
0: Good idea.
1: Go on the terrace.
0: Okay.
1: Weather chart looks good.
0: You never tell in October.
1: No. Air feels clean.
0: Uh-huh.
1: It's a beautiful mountain.
0: Yes, it is. What?
1: After all these years, I'm here.
0: I was hoping you'd forget about this during the war.
1: Well, I almost did. Can't wait any longer.
0: What do you expect to find up on that mountain, Larry?
1: I don't know. I don't know.
0: Are you sure you want to make this trip?
1: Yes, John.

0: The next morning, we made our way up through the groves and gentle slopes of the wasteland, everyone pretty much setting their own pace, and by late afternoon, we were approaching the guide's hut. I noticed that Weishart had lagged behind a couple of hundred yards, so I dropped back to see if he was all right. Everything okay?
1: That's taking my time.
0: There's no hurry. Almost there now.
1: Yeah, I know.
0: You know?
1: I mean, it's after five. I assume we're getting close.
0: Oh. George, what was your brother like?
1: Hmm?
0: I said...
1: I heard you.
0: Well?
1: If you don't mind.
0: Well, of course. I had no idea. After 10 years, you wouldn't want it. Did I say something funny?
1: Very.
0: Well, I guess...
1: There was no love wasted between me and Tom.
0: Oh.
1: I hated him.
0: But then why...
1: Why what?
0: Why do you want to go up the mountain?
1: You know, you ask too many questions, kid.
0: Maybe I do.
1: You mind your business? I'll mind mine.
0: That's okay with me. Well, it's just over this slope.
1: Good.
0: Yeah, there it is. The others are already there.
1: Meaning...
0: Nothing. Oh, John, where's Virginia?
2: Down by the brook, holding her feet.
0: Well, I think I'll take some of the sand.
2: Miss Coleman, supper.

0: I'm over here, Larry.
1: Oh, hi.
0: This broke's just too delicious for work.
1: Tired?
0: Oh, back of my legs simply fry. Come on, take off your shoes and give it a try.
1: Well, all right. You talked me into it.
0: Isn't that simply wonderful?
1: That feels good.
0: Is that all you can say?
1: That feels fine.
0: It's not much better. Oh, it's been a simply thrilling day.
1: Has it?
0: Of course.
1: Yeah, I guess it has been a good day.
0: You guess?
1: No, I haven't really noticed.
0: Oh.
1: You see, I take this trip pretty seriously.
0: Why on earth?
1: It's something I've been promising myself that I'd do ever since my dad was lost.
0: That's silly.
1: Silly? Maybe. Why did you come along?
0: Just for fun. Sounded like a good idea. Besides, I was bored with New York.
1: I see.
0: Well, there's really nothing to be so intense about.
1: No?
0: You don't honestly think we're going to find anything up there, do you?
1: I don't know what I think.
0: Well, that isn't the silly...
1: What was your mother like, Virginia?
0: Mother? Oh, I don't know. I can barely remember her.
1: You weren't that young.
0: I just never knew her very well. See, she and Dad were separated when I was a youngster.
1: Oh.
0: I never saw her very much after that. As a child, I remember that she cried a good deal. She and Dad were always fighting over something.
1: I see.
0: The only thing that I know she loved was being outdoors. Of course, Dad couldn't stand that.
1: No.
2: Come and get it, kids!
0: We're coming! Such a dear.
1: Huh?
0: Oh, really, Larry? Don't be a dolt. Come on, I'm simply starving.
3: By mid-morning of the next day, we had reached the foot of the glacier lying between two huge ridges that swept up the Dornelberg. When we got up on the smooth ice of the glacier, John insisted that we rope up as a precaution. So we split up into two teams, Steele, Virginia, and Weishart on one rope, Jerry, Murphy, and myself on the other. John led the way, sounding with his ice axe before each step and watching for the discolorations that were sure signs of the voids under them. A sense of uneasiness was growing inside me. I wanted to know more about these people I was climbing this mountain with.
0: Can't be rested, John. I'm simply exhausted.
4: Okay, Virginia. Can't waste time if we're going to make the first terrace light dark.
5: 5 minutes more won't make that much difference.
1: Oh, how you doing, Jerry?
6: Okay.
1: Well, just sit where you are.
6: Yeah.
1: You okay, Mike?
4: Strap on my rucksack's been loosening up for the last hour.
1: Oh, well, here, I'll help you.
4: Yeah. Really beautiful up here, isn't it?
1: Yeah.
4: So clear.
1: Uh-huh. There, try that.
4: Yeah. That's much better.
1: Cigarette?
4: Oh, thanks. Lips are about to split.
1: We'll use more windburn cream.
4: Just have a gallon of the stuff on now. What causes those ice towers?
1: Buckling pressure where the glacier meets the mountain.
4: Beautiful.
1: Yeah, to look at, you mean.
4: Yeah, what do you think?
1: Well, if one of them falls over and starts down the glacier, you don't want to be in the way.
4: Yeah, I see what you mean. Pretty risky.
1: Well, nothing about mountain climbing that's easy.
4: Makes me wonder.
1: Well, what?
4: What we're all doing here.
1: Why did you come?
4: Really Mary's idea.
1: Who's Mary?
4: Pat's wife. He was my brother.
1: Oh.
4: See, I was always crazy about Mary, and when Pat was lost, well, I waited the proper time, then I asked her to marry me. She said no. Because while Pat was legally dead, she still felt married in the eyes of the church. Kind of a funny attitude, because after all, they never did get along.
1: Oh, I see. Whose fault was that?
4: Who can say? Pat was a nice guy. Mary's a little hard to live with. I think I could get along with her.
1: Uh-huh.
4: Anyway, she said if I came on this trip and found any real evidence that they were all killed, then she'd marry me.
1: Search parties never found them.
4: I know.
1: Well, then why?
4: The only unusual angle of the whole deal was the fact that just before he left, Pat took $50,000 out of the bank in cash.
1: That's a lot of dough.
4: Yeah, for a trip to Europe.
1: Yeah.
5: Okay, folks, on your feet.
1: Okay, John. Listen, Mike, I want to talk to Jerry. Don't get too close to us, huh?
4: Yeah, sure. That's just between you and me.
1: Right.

0: I've been thinking.
1: I know what you mean.
0: They came up this glacier 10 years ago. Maybe over the same route.
1: Maybe.
0: It's the closest I've been to Dad for a long time.
1: What do you mean?
0: I don't know. I kind of feel him all around me.
1: Must have been quite a guy.
0: Oh, the best. I thought the world of him.
1: Yeah, I understand.
0: No, you don't. No one ever loved his father the way I loved mine.
1: Well, take it easy, fella.
0: Sorry. Just it's been so long.
1: Yeah.
0: Nobody understood him like I did. Such an idealist. Nothing ever worked out for him.
1: Maybe it wasn't such a good idea, your coming along on this trip.
0: Oh, no. My psychiatrist said it was the best thing in the world for me.
1: Why?
0: Well, he says it's not knowing that's made me so nervous.
1: Oh, I see.
0: He says maybe if we can find proof that they were killed, maybe I can be myself again.
1: Well, maybe he's right.
0: Yeah. What's that?
1: I don't know.
2: Keep your eyes open! What is it, Steele?
3: Thanks, Buckley!
4: Look at that tower shaking!
5: It's going to fall!
2: Watch it! Sliding down the glacier!
4: Headed this way!
2: Get over!
1: All right, come on, Jerry.
0: No!
1: Come on!
0: Maybe that's how Dad... I just...
1: I'm sorry, fella. Mike, help me drag him.
6: They are coming. Hang on to him.
1: All right, grab his legs.
6: Right. Here we go.

0: everyone okay?
1: I turned my ankle.
0: Oh, that was close.
2: Okay, Mike?
3: Yeah, okay.
2: Jerry, come on, kid. Come on, open your eyes.

0: We made it over the icefall and up to the first terrace by dark. The next morning, Virginia's ankle was so swollen that John decided to leave her with the tent and enough supplies while the rest of us pushed on. It had turned cold during the night, and we all pulled on extra sweaters and mittens before we started climbing. We worked our way up the gentle slope of the terrace till mid-morning when the ledge became noticeably narrower.
1: What do you think, John?
2: Terrace is good for another couple hundred of yards.
0: I haven't seen anything that looked scalable.
2: I've been watching, too.
3: You gotta find something soon.
4: Well, maybe we should have started around the other way.
2: Never lose altitude if you can help it. Cardinal rule of mountain climbing, Jerry.
1: It really cuts in here.
2: Yeah.
0: John, hold it.
2: Huh?
0: How about right here?
4: Pretty steep.
2: Little at first. If we can get up the first 30 feet, looks like the cliff face falls off after that.
0: Well, this corner isn't bad. You get a leg on each side.
5: It might go. I'm willing.
0: All right, what do you say, George?
3: Okay by me.
2: It's the best we've seen. Well,
0: let's go then.
2: Right. Rope up, everyone.
1: Okay. Right.
2: I'll lead. Then George, Jerry, Mike,
6: yeah.
2: Larry, you bring up the rear.
0: Yeah. Tie those knots tight. I'll leave about 40 feet between you and George, Jerry.
1: Yeah.
2: Here goes.
0: Well, don't start till he signals you, George.
3: I know.
0: John, there's a handhold about 6 inches to your right.
7: Got it.
0: How is it?
7: Not too bad.
0: He'll probably stop when he gets to that ledge. Then you go, George.
3: I've been up a mountain before.
0: Yeah, sorry.
8: A little to your left, John.
7: Right. Okay. Come ahead.
1: Go on, George.
3: Okay, I'm going.
0: And that's the way it went. First George, then Jerry, then Mike, then it was my turn. And that's the way you climb a mountain. Not in big steps, but an inch at a time. You grip with your hands, with your toes, your knees, your chest, and you crawl up it like a fly up a wall. And most of the time, it's lonely. The only company you've got is the thin lifeline of the rope twisting and turning over the rocks above you. Showers of stone beat down on your head and your shoulders, and you pull yourself up another inch, another foot, until you reach a ledge where the others have rested. But by that time, they've gone on. And then way above, you hear the leader hammering in steel pitons as he reaches the tough part of the climb. And later, you reach the piton yourself, and you feel the steel spike in your hand, and new energy flows through your muscles because you know others have been there before you. We've been climbing for about 2 hours, and we're halfway up the cliff when I inched up to a ledge and found Mike resting.
1: Okay, another foot, and I can pull you over the ledge, Larry.
8: Okay.
1: A little to your right.
8: Yeah.
1: That's it. Okay, now.
8: Thanks. Well, what's holding us up?
1: Cliff bulges out right above us.
8: Huh?
1: Took John a little while to work around it, get on top.
0: George and Jerry make it okay?
1: Yeah, yeah. Once we get on top, we'll be all right.
8: You ready for Mike, John?
2: Okay, send him up.
0: Okay, get going, fella.
1: Yeah.
0: What's the matter?
1: Nothing.
0: Feel all right?
1: Just a little tired, I guess.
0: You want to rest?
1: No, I'm okay.
0: Well, work your way straight out on the ledge about 10 feet and then start up.
1: Right.
8: And that's it.
1: Yeah.
8: Another couple of feet. Okay, now up. That's it. There's a toehold to your right, up about a foot. Don't look down, Mike. Now, there you got it. Good. Now, can you reach that piton?
1: Don't think so.
8: Well, look, shift your weight to your left foot. Good. Now, stand on your toes and lean for it.
1: Can't make it.
8: Don't look down.
1: I'm slipping.
8: Hang on.
1: I'm going to fall.
8: Grab the rope. Kick away from the cliff.
7: What happened?
8: Mike fell.
7: Is he hurt?
8: I don't know. Hit his head. Mike, you hurt?
7: Help me.
8: All right, hang on. John, belay him up. He's hanging right below me.
7: Right.
8: We'll get you, Mike. Just hang on. That's it. Keep him coming. More. Another 20 feet. Hang on, Mike. 10 feet now. Keep him coming. That's it. 5 now. All right, hold it, John. I can reach him.
7: Don't reach for him. Pull him in.
8: Right. All right, slack off. Hold it now. Okay, John, I got him.
1: Loosen the rope. Cutting my chest.
0: Yeah, you're okay, Mike.
1: It's a close call.
0: Yeah. Let me see that cut.
7: How is he?
8: He's got a bad cut on his head.
7: How does he feel?
0: How do you feel, Mike?
1: He's scared. Weak.
8: He's weak!
7: Better send him back down.
8: Right.
7: I'll lower the rappelling rope. You let him down 50 feet. He's over the hard part. You make it alone from there.
8: Right.
0: I'm sorry, Mike.
1: Nothing but foolishness anyway.
0: Why, what do you mean?
1: He's dead. Everyone knows it.
0: Oh, I see.
1: Why should I risk my neck coming up this mountain?
0: No reason.
1: If you find anything, let me know.
0: I will.
1: Wish I knew for sure he was dead.
0: Yeah, I guess you do.

0: lowered Mike back down the cliff till he could go on by himself. Then I worked my way up to the others. Once over the bulge, the rest was easy, and we made the second terrace by late afternoon. During the night, a heavy wind blew up, and by morning, a first-class gale was blowing. So John and I left George and Jerry to look out for the equipment, and we went on up the terrace. If the ledge went all the way to the top, we could give it a try, wind or no wind. But if the ledge ran out, and we had more scaling to do, we'd have to wait for a break in the weather.
1: Too bad if we have to wait.
0: Yeah.
1: Only have supplies for 5 days.
0: I know.
1: We're cutting it pretty fine.
0: Well, maybe the terrace goes all the way.
1: Maybe.
0: It's funny we haven't seen any sign.
1: Of what?
0: Dad's party.
1: What did you expect?
0: Oh, I don't know. John, what's that?
1: What?
0: That pile of stones looks like a cairn.
1: Wait a minute, Larry.
0: I gotta see. It may be Dad's.
1: Take it easy.
0: It is, John. It is.
1: Are you sure?
0: There's a tin can in here.
1: Let's see.
0: All right, wait till I get it open.
1: Anything in it?
0: Yeah, it's a piece of paper.
1: What's it say?
0: Wait a minute. It says Lawrence Marshall, July 28th, 1938. It's got signatures of all the others.
1: Let me see. You're right.
0: Well, now we know they got this far.
1: Yes, we do.
0: You don't seem surprised.
1: I've known all along.
0: How?
1: Those pythons I was hammering in coming up the cliff, they weren't my own. They were already there. I just wanted to be sure they were tight.
0: Dad's?
1: Yes.
0: Why didn't you tell me?
1: I don't know.
0: I don't get this, John. This whole thing is mixed up.
1: Why?
0: All these people wanted to come with us. They all had their reasons.
1: Well?
0: Some of the things they've said don't fit.
1: Like what?
0: Like Mike said his brother took $50,000 out of the bank before he left.
1: Yes?
0: Weishart acted like he'd been up this mountain before.
1: I see.
0: Weishart is the only one I really can't understand. He brushed me off when I tried to find out why he was here.
1: I can tell you.
0: You can?
1: Yes. 10 years ago, George Weishart was tried for the murder of his father and acquitted.
0: Why?
1: Insufficient evidence. The state's star witness was his brother. And he disappeared on the Dornelberg 2 months before the trial.
0: Oh.
1: George has been partway up the mountain before. In 1939, he tried to climb it alone and failed.
0: That fits.
1: How?
0: Every one of these people wanted to go with us for selfish reasons.
1: Yes?
0: And everyone on Dad's trip was unhappy through no fault of his own. Everyone except Dad.
1: You never knew your dad very well, did you, Larry?
0: Huh?
1: I mean, really well.
0: Well, I was away in school a lot. Dad traveled 6 months of the year, but I thought I knew him. Maybe I didn't.
1: I don't think you did.
0: You know, from the beginning, I've had the feeling you didn't want me to make this trip.
1: I didn't.
0: Well, why?
1: I can't explain.
0: You think Dad and the other...
1: I don't think anything.
0: I won't forget that, John. And somehow I'm going to prove you wrong.
2: We went on up the terrace until it started to narrow and we knew we were going to have to scale for the top. Then we went back to the tents and spent the day working on the equipment. The wind blew all day and late into the second night. But when John woke me at 4 the next morning, the gale had died down. Jerry had burned his hand badly on the Primus stove, and John decided that he couldn't make the try for the top with us. We started scaling the cliff right where we'd found Dad's cairn, me leading, Weishart next, and John on the end of the rope. And John had been right. Every time I reached a tough passage and needed a python, I'd find one waiting just within arm's length. By noon, we were resting on a ledge just short of the top. The bald dome of the Dornelberg stretched 200 feet above us without even a handhold in sight. Nothing but smooth, shining rock. The ledge on which we were standing circled off to our left, and we decided to skirt the dome until we found something scalable. We worked our way around for 50 feet when the ledge suddenly narrowed to 3 or 4 inches. But we could see that after a passage of 20 feet or so, it broadened out again. It was our only chance for the top, so we decided to take it. I tightened the rope around my chest, worked my way out on the lip. Chest and face jammed tight against the cliff, I moved along an inch at a time, trying not to think of the 7,000 feet of air under me. Inching and resting, until at last I felt the ledge widen under my feet, and I was over. Then it was Weishart's turn.
1: Once you get out there, keep moving.
3: Yeah.
1: You sure that rope's tight?
3: Think I'm a novice?
1: Okay, get going.
3: Yeah.
0: Atta boy, George. Keep going. Lean into the cliff. That's it.
1: Legs gets narrow there. Don't rest yet, keep moving. That's it, yeah, that's it. Don't stop.
0: Keep going, George. Rest in another 3 feet.
3: Tired. I gotta rest.
0: Don't stop.
3: I gotta stop. Keep
4: try.
5: Take it easy. Not too fast.
4: John, the rope is slipping. Over
5: hang
4: your
5: on
4: shoulder.
5: To the rope, George. Hang on.
6: Hey, kid. It's slipping.
5: Hang on. You okay, Larry?
4: Yeah.
5: I'll be right over.
2: When something like that happens on a mountain, you just got to try and forget it. You got to push on, try not to think that it might have been you. John made it over to me. We worked our way along the ledge again. Finally, we found a cleft in the dome that looked scalable, and we started up. And like before, there were Dad's pythons waiting to give me a hand. In an hour, we were 10 feet from the top.
5: Go hold up another foot, Larry.
4: All right.
5: That's it. Can you reach that python?
4: Yeah. Yeah.
5: Now, pull yourself up to that ledge. Good.
4: All right, it's easy from here. Okay, John, I'm up.
5: Be right with you.
4: Come on, I can pull you up from here.
5: Okay.
4: All right. Come on. All right, now, kick free. That's it, 5 feet. There.
2: Thanks. Well, we made it.
7: Yeah.
2: It's beautiful up here.
7: You can see for a mile.
2: Yeah. World seems pretty far away.
7: Yes.
2: Dad's pythons led all the way to the top.
7: Meaning?
2: They made it, too. Might be a cairn or something around here.
7: Take a look.
2: I don't see anything.
7: Look some more.
2: John! John, come here.
7: What is it?
2: It's the other side of the mountain.
7: Yes?
2: Pythons leading down.
7: Well?
2: They must have come up one side.
7: Go on.
2: And just gone down the other.
7: Yes.
2: You mean Dad and the others are still...
7: Yes.
2: You've known all along.
7: I was supposed to make that climb with your dad.
2: But why didn't you ever tell me?
7: I didn't know whether or not you could keep their secret. Well, Larry, what are you going to tell the others?
2: Well, I'm going to tell them we found the spot where they fell. Come on, John, let's get going.

0: The title, Ascent, the story of a man who learned to leave the past where it belongs. And if you like Larry's story, why not come back next week, friends? I'll have a man who had an unusual adventure with a milk truck, a money press, and a sinister stranger. I like to call it Grade A. So until next week, this is John Steele saying, a life of adventure is yours for the asking, wherever you find it. Only don't look for it. It may find you. Well, goodbye and good hunting.
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0: 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See, we have another swell treat for you tonight. You all seem to enjoy hearing from Captain Balfour so much last week that I told the captain we'd like to hear from one of his own student pilots there at the Spartan School of Aeronautics. Well, it was no sooner said than done. So here's young Henry Rankin, flying student from the Spartan School of Aeronautics in Tulsa, Oklahoma. Where's your home, Henry?
1: I live in Gastonia, North Carolina, sir.
0: Gastonia, North Carolina?
1: Yes, sir.
0: Well, listen, Henry, if you live in North Carolina, how'd you happen to choose the Spartan School of Aeronautics way out in Tulsa?
1: Oh, that is easy. I'd heard of the Spartan School for years. It's one of the best flying schools in the country. It's fully government approved, and they teach all branches of aviation, so a student isn't limited to just one phase of the industry.
0: Well, you seem to have some good reasons, all right. By the way, are you a member of the famous Dawn Patrol there at the Spartan School?
1: Yes, sir. Every student pilot in the school is a member of the Dawn Patrol. I think it's one of the greatest flying clubs in the country. The biggest thrill of belonging to the Dawn Patrol is going on one of our big cross-country flights when we start out with as many as 15 planes and hop off for some city 500 or 600 miles away.
0: Say, boy, that must be a thrill. By the way... I understand you're training pilots for Uncle Sam there at the Spartan School as well as private flyers.
1: Yes, that's true. We have a staff of 50 instructors and 67 training ships for the use of the student pilots.
0: Say, I had no idea the school was that large.
1: Oh, yes, and that's not all. We have 17 modern buildings and 5 separate flying fields.
0: Oh, boy, I can see that's really some air school. But tell us now, Henry, what part of your student training do you like best?
1: Well, of course, the actual flying is the most fun. But all the work is mighty interesting to anybody that believes in the future of aviation. We study radio, navigation, meteorology, airplane mechanics, and even learn all about airplane construction there at the Spartan factory where they make those famous Spartan monoplanes.
0: Well, you certainly should be well trained when you graduate from the Spartan school. Say, when I buy my first plane, maybe you can be my chief pilot.
1: Okay, Don Gordon. And we'll use nothing but Skelly Air Max gasoline and good old Skelly Tagaline motor oil, just like we do down at the Spartan School.
0: All right, Henry. Boy, it's a deal. Thanks a lot for coming up here tonight. And I'm speaking for every Flight Patrol member when I say, happy landing. And now to Captain Midnight. The famous pilot constructed a revolving antenna with a circular base on which are marked the points of the compass, in the hope of discovering which direction the mysterious radio signals are coming from. As our adventure opens today, the scene is late at night outside the workshop of Senor Paredes' hacienda. Captain Midnight, Chuck, and Pablo are gathered around the crude apparatus which Captain Midnight and Chuck have made. The sound of a voice speaking indistinctly is heard coming from the radio. Listen.
2: What can we do, mi capitan?
3: There's only one thing we can do, Pebbles. We've got to get this radio tuned sharper. Now then, Chuck, here's what you do. I'll see if I can tune it in clear, and if I do, you turn the volume up while I rotate the antenna.
4: Right you are, Captain Midnight.
3: I just can't seem to get it on the nose.
4: Well, the whole trouble is it requires a too sensitive setting.
3: Yes.
2: Oh, listen to that. It's much better now.
4: Now we're getting somewhere.
3: Quiet now, quiet. I'll see if I can improve on that. No, that won't do. I should have left it where it was.
5: Help. We must have help at once. Injured man needs attention. Our location as follows.
2: Well, why does he not continue?
3: Oh, he is continuing, Pebbles, but we can't hear him.
4: It must be Major Steele or Bud Conley. No one else would be using that wavelength.
3: Well, I'm going to give this thing a rest. I'm going to cut the switch. Now, I'm going to look at this antenna, and we'll make some calculations.
4: I saw you moving the antenna. Did you get the position where the signals came in loudest?
3: Yes, as well as I could. Didn't have much time, though.
2: Oh, see, the time was very short. The voice came in, and then it goes.
4: What kind of a reading did you get?
3: Here it is. Here, take a look at it.
4: Jiminy Cricket, it's almost straight north.
3: No, wait, Chuck. No, it's a little bit east of north. Now, look, I have the base marked in units of 10. You see? It's almost at 10 degrees.
4: No, not exactly. I'd say that 12 would hit it closer.
3: Mm-hmm. Yeah, that's just about it. All right, we call it 12.
2: Oh, but me amigos, I do not understand.
3: Well, it's like this, Pebbles. I turned this antenna until those signals came in loudest. Then I left it that way. Upon reading the degrees at the base, we find out the exact direction from which those signals were coming.
2: Oh, that's the wonderful thing. Now you know the direction in which to fly.
3: Mm-hmm. That's the whole thing, Pebbles. It may not be exact, but it's as close as we can get with what we have to work with. Now, where's that map we were looking at?
2: Here's the map.
3: Oh, fine. Now, right now, spread it out on this table. There.
4: Now then, let's see what kind of a direction 12 degrees would be.
3: Mm-hmm. Oh, wait, there's a board with a straight edge over there, Pebbles. Hand it to me, will you, please?
2: Well, see me, Captain.
3: Ah, that's it, thanks. Now then, here we are at Senor Paredes Hacienda. Now, we draw a line straight north.
2: But how do you find the 12 degrees, mi capitán?
3: I'll show you that, Pebbles. Now, here's a circle I made with a piece of cardboard. You see, now it's marked off in degrees, starting with zero and going to 360. This is what we call a protractor. It's used to lay off courses on a map.
4: So you see, Pebbles, your aviation course is beginning right now.
3: Now then, you see, we put the protractor on the map with the center at the hacienda. The zero point, or true north, is turned so it coincides exactly with the true north line on the map. Now then, here, I put a dot with my pencil at 12 degrees right there.
4: Shall I take off the protractor?
3: Yes, Chuck, go ahead.
4: There.
3: Now, Pebbles, I take the straight edge, I draw a line from the hacienda to the dot which I made with my pencil. Now, that will be the direction from which the signals came in loudest, and will be the course which we will have to follow.
4: Gee, when will we start?
3: Well, at daybreak, and let's pray for good visibility, because that's something we've got to have in order to do any good.
2: Oh, please, mi capitán, I should like very much to go with you.
4: Oh, listen, someone's coming.
2: Oh, see, it's Don Juan and Senorita Patsy.
6: Ah, mi capitán, you have had the success?
3: Well, Senor Pereira, yes and no. We heard a voice, all right, but we're not absolutely sure it was Major Steele or Bud Connick.
7: But did you hear someone? Was it on the Spartan's wavelength?
4: You bet it was, Patsy. Right on the nose.
2: See, and we hear the voice call for help, Patsy. And he tells about the injured man.
7: An injured man? Gosh, Captain Midnight, it must be Major Steele or Bud Conley.
6: You have made a decision, mi capitán? You take off in the airplane?
3: Yes, Senor Pereira. I'm taking off at daybreak. Chuck and I have checked that ship left here by Gardo. Seems to be in good condition.
2: See, I have asked El Capitan Midnight to let me go alone.
6: No, Pablo, you should not do that. If El Capitan Midnight wishes you to go with him, he will ask you.
3: Oh, that's all right, Senor Pereira. Pablo is eager to do some flying, and I don't blame him. Yeah, but the more I think of it, the more certain I am that we'll have to leave him behind.
2: Oh, it's the big disappointment, El Capitan.
6: No, Pablo, you must not say that. You should have not asked him in the first place.
3: Oh, now you'll have plenty of chance to do some flying later on, Pebbles. And here's the situation. The plane will only hold four people. And we'll have to take some supplies with us, too.
4: Gosh, if somebody's hurt, we've got to take along a first aid kit.
3: You bet we have. And we've got to be prepared to camp out if necessary.
7: But who are going, Captain Midnight?
3: I'll answer that, Patsy, by outlining what we need. Now, we're going to fly a course that at best is none too accurate. We'll have to fly high. And I need two persons, one on each side, to watch over the side of the ship. Well, they should be persons who have had a good deal of experience in picking out ground objects from the air. Well, very definitely, that means you and Chuck.
7: Gee, that's swell.
4: We'll do the best we can.
3: If Major Steele and Bud Conley have had a forced landing along this course, we've got to locate the plane the first time over. We won't have any time to waste making circles and flying back and forth.
6: Si, senor, es verdad. It is the truth.
4: And besides, we won't have any extra gas.
2: But mi capitán, that makes three people. There's still room for one more.
3: Yes, I know it, Pebbles. And I know how anxious you are to go, but that other place must be taken by someone who's an experienced nurse. That means Patsy's mother.
7: Ma's a wonderful nurse.
4: And another thing, Ma knows how to set broken bones and fix up injuries.
3: You bet. Well, that makes up the crew.
6: But, mi capitán, you will return again?
3: Well, certainly, senor. I don't know exactly when, but we'll come back sometime.
7: But gosh, Captain Midnight, what about Pinky Drake and Slim Poole? They've got to have some way to get home.
3: Well, I'll either fly back or send Chuck for Pinky and Slim and Pebbles here at the same time.
2: Oh, then you will take me to the Spartan Flying School?
3: Yes, Pebbles. Either Chuck or I will see that you get there.
2: Oh, whoopee! It's the cat's mustache.
3: Well, I guess we'd better break up now. We've got a lot of packing to do, and we've got to get some sleep.
6: Just the 1 minute, El Capitan. Huh? I have the good news for you.
3: Yes, Senor Pereira? What is it?
6: I have delivered the prisoners to the authorities. Some of them will be in the jail for the long time.
4: Well, gee, Senor Pereira, what happened to that fellow named Rossman?
6: They do not have the record on the man Rossman, so they turn him loose.
4: Oh, that's swell. He told us everything he knew, and he promised he'd go straight.
3: Yes, and I hope he keeps that promise, Chuck. Well, come on, everyone. Let's get together the things we'll need for the flight tomorrow.
4: And come on, Patsy. Let's get packed right away.
1: Captain Midnight and his friends packed the plane and got a few hours' sleep. Then, at daybreak, they took off from Senor Paredes' hacienda
0: And as we find them now, they're flying at 5,000 feet. Captain Midnight is at the controls with Chuck in the other forward seat, while Patsy and Ma Donovan are in the rear. Let's listen as Patsy exclaims.
7: Gee, Captain Midnight, we've flown for over 3 hours and haven't seen a thing that looks like a wrecked plane.
3: Yes, I know, Patsy. We're still a long way from the border, so don't become careless. If we should fly over the ship without seeing it, we'd be out of luck.
4: We can't let that happen. If we did, we never would find Major Steele and Conway.
8: Oh, sure, and me eyes are getting tired from watching the ground below. After you look a while, it becomes just a blur.
7: My eyes get to feeling that way, too. And I have to make myself pick out different objects beneath it.
4: Well, I don't look at everything. I just try to figure out which would be the most logical spots for a ship to try and land in.
3: That's the system, Chuck. That's what we all can do.
8: But if Major Steele's motor stopped, well, he wouldn't have much choice.
3: Well, you see, Mrs. Donovan, it's like this. Now, it was daylight when Major Steele and Conley headed for the border. Now, I warned them about the gasoline on that ship. That being the case, Major Steele would certainly fly high enough so that if the engine quit, he would have a choice of places in which to make a forced landing. So, as we fly along, I just ask myself what spots I would make for if this engine should quit.
7: Why, sure. If we look at every possible landing field, we can't possibly miss them.
4: Oh, yes, we can, too. Don't forget, we're flying this course, but it may not be absolutely correct. They might have been forced down farther out on either side of us.
3: True enough. All we can do is to keep going on this course and hope that we're close enough to see them.
7: What will we do if we don't see them?
3: Well, we'll keep going, Patsy, across the border and land at the first American airport we come to. Then I'll organize a search party and we'll come back and comb this country thoroughly.
4: You mean with planes?
3: Yes. I'll get so many ships in the air that one of the pilots is bound to see them.
7: And you can set up radio listening posts to try to get those signals again.
3: Yes, Patsy, we can do that too. And by having several different posts like that, we can tell their position within 5 or 10 miles.
4: Sure. You can get their position by triangulation. Whereas now, all we know is that they're somewhere along a straight line.
8: Well, sure. And why don't you turn on the radio again? Maybe we can hear them now.
3: Well, I've tried several times. We haven't had any luck.
7: However, quick, Captain Midnight. Look down on the left. I think I see something.
3: Where, Patsy? Where?
4: Oh, I see it. What? It looks like an airplane wing.
3: Yes, it does. And we're going down to look.
0: Well, what have Patsy Donovan's keen eyes picked out? And is it, as Chuck Ramsey has exclaimed, the wing of an airplane? Has Captain Midnight's crude apparatus led them to Major Steele and Bud Conley? Listen Wednesday and find out. Tune in to Captain Midnight. Say, wasn't that something to hear from a real flying student from the Spartan School of Aeronautics? Gee, who knows? Maybe some of you fellows and girls will be going to that famous flying school yourself someday. But now, I want to tell you about the big treat that's in store for us tomorrow night. You see, every single member of Captain Midnight's 1940 Flight Patrol is going to receive, absolutely free, a great, big, beautiful...
9: Wait a minute, Mr. Gordon. Mum's the word.
0: What? I can't tell him, huh? Say... come to think of it, that's right. Well, you listen to the next adventure of Captain Midnight, and I'll tell you all about it first thing, I promise. And oh boy, is it some surprise. You just wait and see. It's for every member, and it's absolutely free. So don't forget, tune in again Wednesday, same time, same station, for further transcribed adventures of Captain Midnight, brought to you every Monday, Wednesday, and Friday by the Skelly Oil Company, Skelly Jobbers and Dealers. Have Major Steele and Bud Conley been found? If so, have they been rescued in time? Or is this one of Ivan Shark's planes? Be sure to listen Wednesday. Until then, this is Don Gordon, your Skelly Man, saying goodbye and happy landing!

fiery horse with the speed of light, a cloud of dust, and a hearty hi-yo, Silver, the Lone Ranger.

0: With his faithful Indian companion Tonto, the masked rider of the plains led the fight for law and order in the early western United States. The stories of his strength and courage, his daring and resourcefulness, have come down to us through the generations. And nowhere in the pages of history can one find a greater champion of justice. Return with us now to those thrilling days of yesteryear. From out of the past come the thundering hoofbeats of the great horse Silver. The Lone Ranger rides again.
1: Come on, Silver. There's danger on the trail ahead. Hail, Silver! Away!
0: A short distance from where a rough plank bridge crossed the Snake Bend River, the embers of a banked campfire made a soft glow in the clearing. A small boy of 7 was sleeping under a warm blanket with his head pillowed on a saddle roll. Suddenly, for no reason at all, he was wide awake. At first, he sensed rather than heard the low voices of the 3 men who were seated on the other side of the campfire. There was neither moon nor stars to relieve the deep shadows of the night, and he wondered why the 3 men were not asleep. Gradually, their voices became more distinct.
2: We'll hear hoofbeats on the bridge. That'll be time enough to move. Ain't that right, Blackie?
3: Yeah, that gives us plenty of time.
2: What about the kid?
3: He's sleeping.
2: Better take a look, Foster. He's your young'un.
4: Well, sleeping awake, and the boy'll be here when we get back. That young'un has got spunk. I'm doggone proud of that boy. He's gonna have the best
3: of
4: everything.
3: Wait, now quiet a minute. You hear that?
2: Sounds like the steam.
4: It's on the bridge. That's it, boys.
3: Come on, Foster. Come on, Slim. It's time to move out.
4: Go ahead. I'll catch you. I just want to be sure Bobby has the blankets over him.
5: Paul?
4: Now, you're awake, huh, son? Well, now, you go back to sleep.
5: Where are you going?
4: Well, it's the business we came here to take care of. I won't be gone long. You stay here till I get back. Don't you move from those blankets. Understand?
5: Yes, sir. I understand, Paul.
6: Come on, Foster.
4: I'm coming. I'm with you.
6: Get up there. Come on, boys. Get on.
5: I hope Paul hurries back here. I wonder what the business is. He said he was proud of me. And I can still hear him riding. He sure is a fine rider. Shooting. It's gunplay. Oh, Paul. Paul, get him.
7: Now, you stay here till I get back. Don't move from those blankets. Understand?
5: I'll stay here, Pa. I won't move.
8: I'll see what's at the camp.
5: Who's that?
8: I'm riding in their arms. I'll shoot to kill the first sign of any tricks.
5: Pa, where are you?
8: It's the kid. Over there.
5: Where's my paw?
9: Take it easy, youngster.
5: Who are you?
9: Get up. Let's see what you look like.
5: No, you leave me alone. Pa told me to stay here.
9: Aye, savvy. Toss some brush in the fire, boy, so as we can see. Well, what's your name, son?
5: Bob Foster. Where's my paw?
9: Foster?
5: Yes. Who are you?
9: Well, look here, son. You'll have to come with us. Your pa had to... Well, he had to go away.
5: But where is my pa? Where is he?
4: Where is my pa? Where is he?
0: Bob Foster's life was shadowed by that burning question for 10 years. He grew from a little fellow to a boy of 17. His life had been one shared with a score of others in the home for homeless boys. He felt bitter toward the stranger who had brought him there.
4: If only Pa knew I was in this orphanage, he'd come and get me in a hurry. I wonder who that is. Miss Betty.
10: Bob, hello.
4: Oh, golly, but it's great to see you. Sit down. Jiminy, it's been about a year since the last time you were here.
10: I know it, Bob. It's a long way to come from
4: the
10: ranch.
4: How are things at that ranch?
10: Oh, fine. You've had my letters?
4: Oh, sure. And I could just about see all those acres of cattle and the big house in the mountains. I've never seen a mountain except in pictures.
10: But you've grown. Well, you're a man.
4: You haven't changed, except maybe to get prettier.
10: Oh, a chivalrous man. Say, how'd you like the books I sent you?
4: Oh, great, but I like the stories you wrote better.
10: Stories?
4: About that Lone Ranger.
10: Oh, Bob, will you hear all of the things I can tell you about him? And maybe when you come out with us, you'll see him.
4: Then I'm still going to go to the ranch?
10: Of course you are. Father's going to bring you there on the day you're 18 years old.
4: Oh, I'm sure looking forward to it.

0: with us, you'll see him.
1: Then I'm still going to go to the ranch?
0: Of course you are. Father's going to bring you there on the day you're 18 years old.
1: Oh, I'm sure looking forward to it. I...
0: What do you want to say, Bob?
1: I hope you're not going to be cross, but... Well, all the fellas see you come here every year, and they read the books you send me. And they keep... Well, they keep asking me who you are.
0: Yes?
1: And I told them you were my girl.
0: Bob, I'm 8 years older than you.
1: Oh, I know that, but...
0: Oh, it's all right. I think that's the sweetest compliment I've ever been paid.
1: You're not in love with this Lone Ranger you wrote me about, are you?
0: Well, Bob, I... Of course not, Bob.
1: There's something else.
0: Yes?
1: Well, I felt all along that you and your father could tell me something about my pa.
0: Oh.
1: If I could only find the men who took me out of the woods that night...
0: Well, how much do you remember about that night?
1: Well, not very much. Pa and his friends, their names were Slim and Blackie, went out of camp and there was a gunfight. Then another man came and carried me away. I don't remember much about him, but I do remember that in the morning I was in a stagecoach with a nice lady. And she brought me here and left me.
0: Well, look, Bob, I think my father can tell you something about your father when you come out to the ranch. Now, I must go. Here's some more books.
1: Oh, but Miss Betty, you've only been here a minute.
0: All right, Bob. And it won't be long before you're sent for.
1: Well, all right.
0: Goodbye.
1: Goodbye, Miss Betty.
2: Just leaving, miss?
0: Oh, yes, sir.
2: Good day, then. Good day.
0: Goodbye.
2: Foster, two of your relatives, uncles, I think, are in my office.
1: My uncles?
2: Didn't know you had any, but they're here.
3: Well, never mind bringing him. We're here.
2: Oh.
3: Stand aside, Craven. We'll talk to Foster here.
2: Yes. Yes, of course.
1: Well, your uncles of mine?
3: Well, son, you've grown considerable since the last time we saw you, hasn't he, Blackie?
4: Why, sure enough.
1: Blackie! And are you Slim?
3: Yeah, sure. How'd you know?
1: Oh, you can tell me. You know where Pa is. You were with him.
4: That's why we're here, Bob. We spent 10 years trying to find you. The ornery polecat that ran off with you that night sure done a complete job of hiding you.
3: But we trailed you down at last. Now we're taking you with us.
1: Oh, gee, that'll be swell.
4: You've got a job to do, son. A mighty big job. You've got to get your birthright, and we're here to see that you do it.
1: My birthright?
3: Hey, let me look you over. I wonder if you've got spunk enough to go after what's rightfully yours.
1: You bet I have.
4: Maybe he's too young, Slim.
3: Well, I don't know.
1: No, wait. Before we go any further, what about my dad?
4: Bob, the dirty double-crossing coyote that you've got to get is a man that murdered your old man.
1: Murdered him?
4: Yeah, and got away with it.
3: And here's one of the richest ranches in the West.
1: The West? Is that where we're going?
3: If you've got the spunk.
1: I'll show you I've got spunk. Just get me out of here. I'd planned to go to the West. A man named Mr. Drake got interested in me.
4: Ooh.
1: Drake. I don't know much about him except that he's willing to give me a job on his ranch when I'm 18. His daughter, Miss Betty, has been here a few times. She writes letters and sends me books.
4: Oh, I see.
3: Blackie, what do you think?
4: How'd Drake find out about you?
1: Oh, I don't know. I guess he sort of knows Mr. Craven, the superintendent.
4: You're planning to go on to the Drake ranch?
1: Yeah. That was his daughter that just left here.
3: Mm-hmm. It was, huh?
4: It'll be all right, Bob. I know the Drake ranch.
1: You do?
4: Yep. Now, you go there just as you plan and keep your mouth shut. Don't say a word about your father to anyone, savvy?
1: All right.
4: It's right near where we'd take you anyway. Now, we'll let you know when everything's ready, and then you can come with us from the Drake place to where you'll get your father's killer in your own birthright.
1: For 10 years I've wondered about Pa. If I could get the one who murdered him...
3: What would you do?
1: I'd kill him.
5: A few weeks later, Bob Foster was living on the Drake ranch. It was the most pleasant life he'd ever known. He found new thrills every day as he raced a wiry Mustang pony over the lush fields and rolling plains.
1: Oh, boy. That's enough, boy. We'll rest a while. How about it? And then we'll... Hey, wait a minute. There's two men coming up the side trail. I wonder who they are.
6: Oh, boy. Howdy, Bob.
7: Oh, look at them shafts. The kid's a real punch.
1: Oh, Blackie, Slim, what are you doing out here?
6: Oh, I had some business out this way, so we figured we'd look you up. How do you like living on a ranch?
1: Oh, it's great. I'd like to live here the rest of my life.
6: There's no reason why you can't.
1: Well, Mr. Drake might not let me stay.
6: If you're a smart kid, Mr. Drake won't have nothing to say about it.
1: What do you mean?
6: Bob, your pa was shot down in cold blood. You'd like to find the man who shot him, wouldn't you?
1: Of course I would.
6: You'd kill him?
1: I figure that's my duty.
6: Well, you're right. It just happens that Blackie and me know who that hombre is.
1: Who?
6: Another thing we know is that he owns a ranch that by rights belongs to you.
1: Belongs to me?
6: Well, he originally bought the ranch with money he got for killing your

0: Well, tell me who he is.
1: We'd do better than that, kid. We'll point him out.
0: When? Where?
1: Blackie and me are living in town at the hotel. Can you come in and see us about 9 o'clock tonight?
0: Well, sure I can, but... But who is this man who killed my Paul?
1: He'll be there at the hotel.
0: Then so will I.
1: Good, good. We'll be waiting for you. Come on, Blackie.
0: Get up there.
1: See you tonight, kid. Get up there, Holmes. Come on.
0: Yeah. I'll see you tonight.
2: For several minutes after Slim and Blackie had ridden away, Bob Foster sat motionless astride his Mustang. He was confused by what Slim had told him. There were so many questions for which there seemed to be no answers. And before he could consider them further, a faint sound reached his ears. He saw a figure riding down a distant hill, a man in black on a horse that gleamed in the brilliant sun like burnished silver. He stared at the flying, luxuriant mane and tail of the powerful stallion, watched the approach of the horse and rider down the hill straight toward a narrow chasm. Then the white horse launched itself in a mighty leap that carried easily across the gap. He heard the hoofbeats pounding the turf with rhythmic power. He saw then that the rider wore a mask.
0: An outlaw.
3: Ho, ho, Silver, ho! I thought I'd find you at the ranch house.
0: Huh? Find me?
3: You're Bob Foster, aren't you?
0: How'd you know?
3: You look just like your father.
0: My father? Oh, so you're the
3: one. Bob, those two men who just rode away, who are they?
0: It's a good thing I haven't got a gun.
3: Who are those men?
0: It's none of your business. But they're uncles of mine.
3: Uncles?
0: They came to tell me where I could find the man who killed my paw. And how I can get what rightfully belongs to me. Maybe a ranch as big as this one.
3: The man who killed your father, huh?
0: I guess they didn't know you were right behind them. But I ain't afraid of you.
3: I see. You think I'm the one.
0: How'd you recognize me so quick?
3: Suppose you find this man, Bob. What are you going to do?
0: If I had a gun, I'd show you.
3: I think those uncles of yours will bear watching.
0: I don't know your name, but remember this. The next time I see you, I'm going to shoot instead of talk.
3: And when will that next time be, Bob?
0: I'll be carrying a gun from now on. And I'll be riding into town tonight.
3: So will I, Bob. I'll meet you there. Come on, Silver.
0: You mean you'll really be there?
3: Oh, Silver! Away!
4: The curtain falls on the first act of our Lone Ranger story. Before the next exciting scenes, please permit us to pause for just a few moments.

0: Now to continue our story. After his talk with Bob Foster, the Lone Ranger guided Silver across a wide slope, through a rock-strewn gully, and reined up sharply at the edge of a cottonwood grove.
1: Ho, Silver, ho, ho!
0: It was the prearranged meeting place of the masked man and his faithful Indian companion, Tonto.
2: You ride hard.
3: Yes, Tonto. I think our suspicions are right about those two men who came in on the stage.
2: They called Drake Ranch?
3: No, they talked to the boy, Bob Foster, and then headed back for town.
2: Why'd they do that?
3: I don't know. They've told the boy they'll show him the man who killed his father.
2: Oh, that's plenty bad. Make young boy kill.
3: Tonto, I want you to pick up the trail of those two men.
2: Come, Scout.
3: If possible, find out who they are and why they're here. And meet me back at the same place by sundown.
2: Time to do it. You wait here?
3: No, I'm going to the Drake Ranch to talk to Betty and her father.
2: Get him up, Scout.
1: Hold on, Silver.
3: Betty rode away to meet Tonto. Where did Bob get this idea of avenging his father's death?
4: I haven't the slightest idea.
3: Have you told him his father was an outlaw?
4: Not yet. We thought it best to wait until he's a little older.
3: Evidently, you've waited too long. Betty, do you know who these men are who claim to be his uncles?
4: Bob has no living relatives. Father investigated that thoroughly.
3: Your father thinks a lot of the boy, doesn't he?
4: We both do. He's the son and brother we've always wanted.
3: And why haven't you told him the truth about his real father?
4: Because, well, Dad's just a little ashamed to tell him. He's afraid Bob will hate him when he finds out it was Sheriff Charles Drake who killed Bill Foster, the outlaw. He's no longer the sheriff, and there's really
3: nothing for your father to be ashamed of. When he was sheriff, he shot Foster in the line of duty because he resisted arrest.
4: It'd be pretty complicated to explain it to an 18-year-old boy.
3: Yes, I suppose it would. But now he has to be told. By the way, Betty, where is your father now?
4: Well, he went into town early this morning. Some sort of business appointment.
3: Will he be back before nightfall?
4: I don't know. Why?
3: The two men who were talking to Bob may know the truth about his father. I can see no other reason why he should be so bitter.
4: Well, when Dad comes back from town, I'll explain that he must tell Bob.
3: Yes, that would be best. Oh, by the way, does the boy have a gun?
4: Yes. He wanted to carry a pistol like the other cowboys, so we gave him one.
3: He doesn't have it with him. Where is it?
4: Well, right over there, lying on the table.
3: Do you mind if I examine it?
4: Of course not. I'll get it for you. Here.
3: Thanks. I'll just look at these cartridges for a moment. Now, I must be going.
4: Well, don't you want to wait and talk to Dad?
3: No, I think Tonto's waiting for me now. We may have to move fast.
4: What do you mean?
3: Miss Betty, I'll talk to your father in town. Adios.
0: But the Lone Ranger didn't find Tonto waiting for him when he returned to the grove of cottonwood trees. At that moment, the stoical Indian was crouched beneath an open window that was part of a room where three men were in earnest conversation.
5: Well, it's this way, Mr. Drake. Me and my friend represent a group of eastern businessmen who want to invest in range property. You want to sell your place, and we want to buy it.
6: At what price?
5: You name it.
6: $50,000.
7: $50,000? Ain't that pretty steep, Mr. Drake?
6: My spread's worth it. If you know anything about ranch land, you'll agree with me.
5: Well, what do you say, Blackie?
7: Oh, I'm in favor of buying it. Give the man some money.
5: Now, wait a minute. You know we don't carry around that much cash. How about an option, Mr. Drake? Just for a few days until we can get money from the east.
6: Well, yes, I guess that'd be all right.
5: Good, good. Here's $500 to bring the agreement, and here's an option already drawn up.
6: You seem to have been pretty sure I'd sell.
5: Well, we knew we could meet your price. Yeah, you signed it right here.
6: Well, I...
5: What's the matter? Isn't the option all right?
6: Oh, yes, of course, but I... Oh, very well. Give me the pen. There.
5: And here's your money. We'll take up the option within the next 2 or 3 days. Now, what do you say we have a drink to celebrate?
6: Well, no, thanks. I have some other business in town. May take several hours. I'll expect to see you at the ranch before the end of the week.
5: We'll be there.
6: Well, good day, gentlemen.
5: Goodbye. Blackie.
7: Yeah?
5: Follow him and don't lose him. I'll be on the lookout for the kid.
7: Where are you going?
5: I'll take care of everything. You just be sure Drake doesn't get out of town without us knowing it.
6: Tonto, where have you been?
2: Me do like you say. Me listen long time.
3: Listen to what? Where?
2: Two crook. They meet Mr. Drake. Sit down in room and talk. Tonto hear everything.
3: So those two men are friends of Drake?
2: No, not friends. They buy ranch. Drake sell.
3: What's that?
2: Buy ranch, but them not have money enough. Drake give them option for $500.
3: Tonto, there's something wrong somewhere. I've got to talk to Mr. Drake. Do you know where he is now?
2: No, Tonto, find him.
3: Come on, we're going to ride.
6: Here, Silver. Hey, big fella. Come on, Silver.
2: Get him up.
0: When they reached the outskirts of town, the Lone Ranger sent Tonto on ahead to find Mr. Drake. A few minutes later, the Indian returned.
2: Him in hotel. Rest there in room.
3: All right. I'll go ahead and you follow. Wait for me outside. Come on, Silver.
2: Come up, Scout.
0: Within the next few minutes, a masked man dismounted and slipped quietly into the rear entrance of a small hotel. Following Tonto's instructions, he went to the second floor and tapped lightly on a closed door.
1: Who is it?
6: Woody. Mask. The Lone Ranger.
3: I'm sorry if I disturbed you, Mr. Drake, but there are several things I must know.
6: Why, sure. What is it?
3: You just gave an option for the sale of your ranch to two men.
6: That's right. They agreed to buy it for $50,000. They don't have that much cash, so I signed a three-day option for $500.
3: Do you mind telling me why you want to sell your place?
6: I've got to.
3: Why?
6: Nobody around here knows it, I guess, but my spread is mortgaged to the hilt. Bank's giving me one more week to raise some money.
3: I see. Now, there's one other question. Why haven't you told Bob Foster about his father and how he was killed?
6: Oh, I couldn't. I haven't got the heart.
3: The heart?
6: Well, if you want to know the truth, I'm selfish. I think the world and all of that Foster boy, just like my own son. I want him to like me. And I'm afraid if I tell him that I'm the one who shot his pa.
3: Yes, I understand. And under different circumstances, I might agree with you.
6: Well, what do you mean?
3: Unless I'm mistaken, Mr. Drake, you're going to have some callers pretty soon. I want you to do exactly as I tell you. Now listen.
8: Bring a gun, kid.
9: Sure. I've got it right here. Now, where is he?
8: You mean the hombre who killed your pa?
9: Well, you said he was here, right here in town.
8: He is, kid. And we're heading right for him.
9: Where?
8: The hotel. Here it is. Quiet now. You can go right up these back steps.
9: Yeah, but how are we going to get
8: up? Do you want him to hear us? This is the room.
9: What do I do?
8: Get your gun out and bust right in. We'll be with you.
9: Yeah, but I don't...
8: Go on. This is the chance you've been waiting for.
9: Yes. It is. Oh, Mr. Drake.
6: Well, hello, Bob. I didn't expect you.
9: Well, I must be in the wrong room.
5: No, you're not, kid. That's the man you want. Ask him.
6: Ask me what, Bob?
9: My uncles, Blackie and Slim, they say you're the man who shot my paw. Are you?
6: Do you have to keep that gun pointed right at me, Bob?
9: Are they telling the truth? Did you kill my paw?
6: Yes, son, I killed him.
9: You did?
6: And now you want to kill me. Is that it?
9: I don't know. I swore that's what I'd do if I ever found you, but I didn't think it'd be you.
5: Give him some of his own medicine, kid.
6: Well, this is really a surprise. I didn't expect you.
5: It's the last time you'll see me, Drake, so it don't make no difference. Give it on, Bob.
9: No, I can't. Mr. Drake has been too good to me.
5: Mr. Drake is the farmer who killed your pa. He's an ex-lawman who took the bounty for that killing and bought the ranch he's living on now.
9: No, I can't. I can't do it.
5: If you don't plug him, I will, and I think I'll...
9: Oh! Wait. You grabbed my arm. You made me
5: shoot. Never mind. He's done for. That's all that matters.
10: Might make folks curious. We better get out of here.
5: Oh, yeah.
9: I'm going to the sheriff and tell him that you did
5: this. You ain't going to do nothing but come with us out to Drake's ranch. You got a little business out there. After that, you can go to the law if you want to. If you want to hang for murder...
9: But I didn't do it.
10: Try telling that story to a lawman.
5: Come on, kid. Blackie and me have got an option to pick up.
4: Bob, where have you been? Where's Dad? Oh, I didn't know there was anyone with you.
5: Yeah. Ain't you going to introduce us, kid?
9: Miss Betty, I...
4: What's wrong?
5: Go on, kid. Tell her.
9: Mr. Drake. He's dead.
4: Dead?
9: And I killed him.
4: What? Oh, Bob.
5: That's right, miss. The kid gunned your old man. Did a real good job, too. All me and my partner want to do is take up our option.
4: What option?
5: Buy the ranch here. For $5,000, and I've got the cash right with me.
4: An option to buy this ranch for $5,000? That's impossible. It's worth 10 times that much.
5: Here's the option. Ain't that your old man's handwriting?
4: Yes, but...
5: Well, then sign this bill of sale, and then you and the kid can vamoose.
4: What do you mean?
5: Get out. This spread belongs to Blackie and me now.
6: I wouldn't be too sure of that, Slim. Neither would I.
4: But, Dad!
9: Mr. Drake!
5: Alive! You can't
6: yes,
5: be...
6: Yes, a... I can.
3: You better hand back that option that you've altered from $50,000 to $5,000. Won't do you any good now, except send you and Blackie back to jail.
5: Why, you... Oh, my arm!
3: You're not hurt. I just shot your gun away. Put up your hands, both of you.
4: Dad, I don't understand.
6: I'll explain everything later, Betty. I thought I had to sell the ranch, but the bank has given me more time in the mortgage, so I won't have to sell even for $50,000.
9: Yeah, but Mr. Drake, I shot you.
6: I know, Bob. There were only blanks in your gun.
9: Blanks? But how?
3: I put them there this afternoon, Bob.
6: You still hate me, son. I did kill your father, yes. But he was an outlaw, and I shot him in the line of duty.
9: Oh, no, Mr. Drake. I don't hate you. I guess I never did. I'm sorry. Awful sorry, Mr. Drake.
6: I wonder if you could kind of forget that Mr. Drake and call me Dad. Could you, son?
9: Why, sure. I'll be mighty proud to. Dad.
3: Well, my Indian friend is waiting for me. Will you take charge of these outlaws, Mr. Drake, and turn them over to the sheriff?
6: It'll be a pleasure.
3: Adios, my friend.
4: Oh, wait, you can't.
9: Who was he, Miss Betty?
4: I think I understand now. It was he who made all this possible.
9: Yeah, but how?
4: Because he's the man I've told you about. The Lone Ranger.
11: I'll see.

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0: strap on your shooting irons and let's saddle up for another thrill-packed Wild Bill Hickok adventure with Guy Madison as Wild Bill and Andy Devine, that's me, as his pal Jingles. 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
1: 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Enter now, today. Anyone can win. There were many strange and dangerous men in the Old West, and United States Marshal Wild Bill Hickok and his deputy Jingles met some of the most dangerous. But they certainly didn't look for the deadly events that followed when they met the Hermit of Split Rock Canyon.

0: Doggone it, Bill. Why do bank robbers always head for the wildest kind of country they can find?
1: Just to make it tough for whoever's on the trail, Jingles.
0: Well, these two varmints are trying to make it tougher than usual. I'd just about as soon ride Joker over the top of the county courthouse.
1: It's a rugged canyon, all right, but we should be getting close to the end of it.
0: That's what I'm afraid of. Those two Jaspers that held up the bank are ahead of us.
1: I hope so. I don't think there's any way out of this canyon except the way we came in.
0: Then they've holed up someplace waiting for us to come scrambling along this trail, and when we do, we're going to poke our noses right into a storm of hot lead.
1: Well, if we do, it's going to be real soon. There's the end of the canyon. Ooh, but just...
0: Ooh, Joker. Well, now what? Nothing but straight up and down cliffs in that little stone cabin. Bill, they must be in there.
1: Yeah, and they've probably got us covered right now.
0: Now, let's get behind a rock, Bill. I make an awful big target when I'm out in the open.
1: Wait a minute, Jingles. Somebody's coming out.
0: I'll get him.
1: Oh, hold it. That's an old man.
0: Yeah. Look at that long beard. Come on, Joker. Let's go talk to him.
1: Get up, Buckshot.
0: Hey, he looks like he lives here. Maybe he's seen those polecats we're trailing.
1: He must have. We followed their sign right up to here. Oh, boy.
0: Whoop-hoo, Joker. Howdy, mister. You live here?
2: Sure do, Sonny. What can I do for you?
1: My name's Hickok.
0: Wild Bill Hickok, that is, and I'm Jingles.
2: Never heard of you. But then I don't hear much about nobody. Been living here alone for 10 years now. Reckon it's 20 years. I sort of forget.
0: You must be a hermit.
2: Yeah, reckon so. My name's Sampson, or maybe it's Simpson. Can't rightly recollect.
0: Yeah, your memory ain't very good, is it?
2: Well, now, I wouldn't say that. I can remember pretty far back.
1: Well, look, will you try to remember back for about an hour? We trailed a couple of riders right up to your cabin. Which way did they go?
2: Riders? I ain't seen no riders. Them horses of yours, the first ones I've seen in years.
0: Oh, now, wait a minute. Those two Jaspers are right ahead of us and leaving a plain trail.
1: You can see hoof marks yourself right there in the sand.
2: Sure, I can see them. But I didn't see the horses that made them tracks, and I didn't see no riders.
1: Have you been here for the last hour or so?
2: Well, yes and no. Went down to the creek and caught a couple of fish for dinner. Took myself a little snooze in the cabin. I do a lot of snoozing.
0: Well, so do I. I like to fish, too.
1: I guess those bandits came along here while you weren't watching. But I sure don't know where they went.
0: Well, it's a cinch they didn't ride their horses up those cliffs.
2: Bandits, eh? Hey, what'd they do, hold up a stagecoach?
0: No, they held up a bank, and they got plenty. Now we gotta find the doggone varmints, and they go and disappear.
2: You two gents be representing the law by any chance?
0: Of course we're representing the law.
1: Say, is there any way out of this canyon besides the way we came in?
2: What'd you say?
0: He said, is there another way out of this canyon?
2: Well, now that depends.
0: Depends on what? Doggone it, either there is or there isn't.
1: Take it easy, Jingles.
0: Oh, take it easy, nothing. There's another way to get out of here. I'll bet my new silver saddle that I ain't got yet that those two owl hoots are long gone.
2: Any danger of this big balloon blowing up in my face, Marshal? Or does he always swell up that way when he gets mad?
3: Get on, Jingles. That shot was meant for us.
0: I'm down, Bill, but where is that bushwhacker?
2: Up on top of the cliff, and that ain't one bushwhacker, it's two.
0: Yeah, it is two. Let's cool them off, Bill.
1: All right, partner, but you won't get a square shot at them in those rocks. That's enough, Jingles. We can't hit them from here.
0: Maybe not, but we sure made them pull in their heads.
2: Dad blame idiots. What the heck they have to start shooting for?
0: They started shooting because they thought they had a chance to kill me and Bill.
2: There weren't no reason for that. They could have rid off quiet-like and you never would have known where they went. I swear, most of the hold-up men working today don't know their business at all.
1: Now look, old-timer, I think you know more about these bank robbers than you've told us. You better start talking.
0: Yeah, looks to me like you're mixed up in this somehow.
2: No, I ain't mixed up in this. But when I was robbing banks, I wouldn't have started blasting away with a six-gun to show the law which way it went.
0: You used to be a bank robber?
2: Sure, darn good one, too. Not like them empty-headed galoots up there on the cliff.
0: Well, maybe we ought to just haul you off to the Who's Gal.
2: For what? I ain't robbed nothing in 50 years. After I spent a couple of years in jail, I was old enough to have some sense. Found out that crime really don't pay. Been an honest man ever since. Besides, being a hermit, I don't need no money. So ain't got no reason to steal nothing.
0: Well, what about those varmints up on the cliff? Did you help them get up there?
2: Nope. They know the secret just as well as I do.
1: I think you better tell us the secret. We've got to round up those two bandits and take them back to jail.
2: That's what I figured.
0: Oh, you old featherhead, if there's a secret way to get up there, why didn't you tell us about it before?
2: Because you didn't ask me, you big moose.
0: Oh, doggone it.
1: Jingles, what's that noise?
0: Bill! Bill up on the cliff! They're pushing over that big boulder!
1: There it comes, Jingles.
4: Run for it!
0: Bill, look out!

0: 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Maybe you admire their spirit. Maybe they're the fightin'est outfit in the state. All entries will be judged on interest, sincerity, and factual content. So write that letter. Read the easy rules for the contest on the packages of Kellogg's Corn Flakes and Kellogg's Pep, or see the November 2nd issue of Life magazine. As the first prize winner, you go to Miami Beach, Florida on a 3-day all-expense-paid trip. Fly both ways on a Delta CNS Airlines Super Convair. See the game from the 50-yard line. Stay at the beautiful Robert Clay Hotel. Ride on Kellogg's float in the Orange Bowl Parade. Kellogg's Orange Bowl contest is underway right now and closes November 30th. So hurry and get several entries in the mail. You, anyone can win, young or old, teenager or grown up. Get busy and enter today. While Bill Hickok and Jingles, while they stood talking to the hermit of Split Rock Canyon, suddenly looked up to see a huge boulder hurtling down from the cliff above them. Started by the bank bandits, the big rock smashed down at them at tremendous speed.
1: Bill, you all right?
2: Yeah, I guess so, partner. There's an awful lot of stuff flying around there for a minute.
3: Those dead burned knuckleheads, why don't they go on about the business?
2: That's exactly what we don't want them to do.
1: No, we want to catch them before they do any more bank robbing business.
3: Well, all right. Get your horses and follow me. I'll show you how they got up there on top of the cliff.
1: Well, that's better. There must be a trail or something that'll get us up on top.
3: Nope, tank trail. Hey, bring your horses along. I'll show you where to put them.
2: Come on, Buckshot.
1: Come on, Joker. This don't make any sense, but let's find out what it's all about.
3: Just bring them right on over to my cabin.
1: Your cabin? Now, we want to get up on top of those cliffs. We didn't come here for no social visit.
3: If you wouldn't talk so much, Buster, you'd find out things a lot faster.
1: Don't call me Buster. And tell me what's going on around here.
2: Yeah, I'd like to know, too.
3: All in due time. Now, right in here.
1: Well, what about the horses? You don't want us to take them in the house.
3: Sure, lead them right in.
1: Bill, I thought he was crazy. Now this proves it.
2: Do what he says, partner. It's his house. Come on, Buckshot. Get your head down. Get through that door, boy.
1: Now, come on, Joe. The hermit's invited you in for a little visit. Now, act like a gentleman.
3: Don't pay no attention to him, Joker. Horses are smarter than gentlemen any day.
2: Nothing but a one-room cabin.
1: Bill, it's a trap. He's got us jammed in here with our horses where we can't move.
2: What's going on here?
1: Yeah, get your hands up before I fill you so full of lead they'll have to bury you with a block and tackle.
3: Now, just hold your horses.
1: We are holding our horses. But why do we have to do it in the house?
3: If you don't shut up, you ain't going to find out nothing.
2: Be quiet, Jingles, till we find out what this is all about. But it better be good.
3: It will be. And just look behind you there.
2: Nothing there but the fireplace.
3: See that third stone from the top on the right?
2: Yeah.
3: Just pull on it. Easy.
1: Hey, the whole fireplace rings out.
2: Looks like a big cave in there.
3: Same thing. Part of old mine, Wild Bill. Come on. Let's go in.
1: Well, I'll be doggone. Look how big it is, Bill.
2: Sure is. Nobody would ever find it.
1: Now, Joker, you stop that. You like to scare me out of a year's growth.
2: There's a bunch of horses in here, Jingles. That's why Joker said hello.
3: Must belong to those bandits you're chasing. I don't keep horses myself. Just open the gate and put your horses in there. They'll be safe till you get back.
1: Till we get back from where? I don't even know where I'm going.
3: If you're going after them bandits, you're going straight up.
2: Straight up where?
3: Straight up that old mine shaft. Now leave the horses and let's take a look. Bring that lantern, Jingles.
1: No, sure.
2: How do we get up that shaft?
3: There's a hoist in there with a windlass on it. You stand on the hoist, turn the crank, and up you go.
1: And? Where are we when we get to the top?
3: In a little round valley with no way out. Best place in the world for a couple of bank bandits to hide.
1: Well, would you look at that? Just turn that crank and you lift yourself straight up.
3: That's right, Jingles.
1: Come on, Bill. Let's try it and see how it works.
2: All right, partner. If we want those owl hoots, we'll have to go get them.
1: Nah, I forgot about them. What'll they be doing while we're hauling ourselves up through that shaft?
2: I don't know. I guess we'll have to try it and find out.
1: Well, here we are. Let's turn the crank. Sure squeaks.
3: Ain't had any oil for years.
1: Hey, they're shooting down the shaft.
4: Word on it, Mac. Don't let it come up here.
5: Hey, Sheriff, oh.
2: Let go of that crank, Jiggle. Come on, let's get out of here.
1: Bill, they'll kill us in here.

0: save it, Mac. We may need some of that ammunition later.
1: Yeah, they're back out of the shaft now where we can't hit them.
0: Yeah, what a spot we picked for a hideout. Nobody can get us here, not even that nosy Hickok.
1: You're sure that's Hickok and Jingles down there?
0: Of course I'm sure. You saw him yourself from the cliff. You heard the hermit talking to him.
1: Yeah, what about that old goat? Showing them two lawmen how to get to that shaft.
0: Well, what else could he do? The only reason he never turned us in before is because nobody ever followed us into the canyon before.
1: That's right, and because we told him we'd kill him if he ever went to town.
0: Yeah, we've been hauling his supplies to keep him quiet, but we're through with him now. He and them two lawmen are the only ones that know the secret.
1: Yeah, that's right. And if something was to happen to all three of them, nobody'd know but us.
0: Mm-hmm. Now you're thinking, Mac. All we have to figure is how to shut them up for good.
1: Well, let's see. How about letting them start up the shaft, and then when they're halfway up, we'll cut the ropes and drop them.
0: Now, that's real smart. Cut them ropes and we got no way out. We'll be stuck in this valley till we starve to death.
1: Oh, yeah, that's right. And how about that dynamite we used to blow the safe in the bank? We still got a couple of sticks left.
0: Hey, now you're talking. Come on, let's dig it out.
1: We'll just light a fuse and drop it down the shaft. That'll get them all.
0: Mac, you got the craziest ideas. Blow up a charge of dynamite in that shaft and we'd really be trapped.
1: Oh, yeah. Well, what are we going to do?
0: We're going to set a trap for Hickok and Jingles and that hermit. We're going to bait it with money from the bank holdup, load it with a stick of dynamite, and drop it down to him with a short fuse.
1: Okay.

0: what those sidewinders are up to now? They're being awful quiet.
1: Probably waiting for us to make a move.
0: Well, I ain't making no move that'll put me in their line of fire. Every time I get where they can see me, they start shooting or rolling boulders down on me. They just ain't sociable.
2: Looks to me like they got them two cougars holed up. They can't get out of where they are unless they come back down through this here shaft. All you got to do is wait.
1: We might have to wait a long time.
0: I don't care if we have to wait 11 years and 12 minutes. I ain't sticking my nose out of this nice, safe cave again.
3: Hey, Hickok.
0: Bill, they're hollering for you.
4: What do you want?
3: Come over to the shaft. I want to talk to you.
0: Don't you do it, Bill. They'll bushwhack.
2: Watch out for them, Bill.
4: I can hear you all right. I said, what do you want?
3: We want to surrender.
0: Surrender?
4: All right, come on down and surrender.
0: I don't believe.
2: Neither do I.
1: Let them come on down. We'll keep them covered.
0: Don't you do it, Bill. Find out if they really mean it first.
4: Hey, up there.
5: Yeah? What is it?
0: How do we know you really mean it?
3: We'll throw down the bag of money from the bank holdup. Will that prove it?
0: That sounds like a fair deal, Bill.
4: All right, toss it down.
3: Here it comes.
0: There it is.
1: Bring it out here by the lantern.
0: Bill, there's smoke coming out of that bag.
1: A fuse burning. Throw it back in that cage, Jingles.
0: All right!

0: Wranglers, don't delay. 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Maybe you admire their spirit. Maybe they're the fightin'est outfit in the state. All entries will be judged on interest, sincerity, and factual content. So write that letter. Read the easy rules for this contest on the packages of Kellogg's Corn Flakes or Kellogg's Pep, or see the November 2nd issue of Life magazine. As the first prize winner, you go to Miami Beach, Florida on a 3-day all-expense-paid trip. Fly both ways on a Delta C&S Airlines Super Convair. See the game from the 50-yard line. Stay at the beautiful Robert Clay Hotel. Ride on Kellogg's float in the Orange Bowl Parade. Kellogg's Orange Bowl contest is underway right now and closes November 30th. So hurry and get several entries in the mail. You, anyone can win, young or old, teenager or grown up. Get busy and enter today. While Bill, Jingles, and the Hermit, thinking a bag of money was being dropped down the shaft to them, suddenly found themselves with a bag of dynamite with a burning fuse inside it. Jingles threw the bag toward the back of the cave just as the charge exploded.
1: Jingles, are you all right? Say something, partner, so I can find you in the dark.
2: The lantern got blown out, Bill. I'll light it again.
1: Good. Glad to hear you're all right, but I got to find Jingles.
3: I'm still alive, Bill, if that's what you mean, but, oh, I hurt.
1: What happened to you?
3: What happened? What do you think happened? Whole world blew up in my face and 5,000 rocks come flying at me. I'm just too darn big to dodge them all.
2: Hey, here's your light, Bill.
1: Yeah, let me take a look. Any broken bones?
3: How do I know? Feel like they're all broke. I guess it ain't too serious. I can move everything.
1: Good. Move yourself over here to the shaft and let's see if we can figure a way to get those hyenas.
3: That's for me, Bill. I'm so mad at them slippery salamanders, I'm willing to climb up that shaft barefoot and make them eat their 6 guns whole without no cream or sugar.
1: That's the only way we'll put a stop to this, Jingles. Go up that shaft after them.
3: Now, just a darn minute, Bill. I didn't really mean what I said about climbing up there barefoot.
1: We won't have to do that.
2: They smoked you out with lead, Bill.
1: That's right. We're playing it safe then. Now there's nothing left to do but go up there after them.
3: Yeah, we're down to just one chance, and I don't like that one. Not a little bit.
1: We know they'll try to shoot down the shaft, Jingles, so we'll be ready for them.
3: We will? Not me. I'm never ready for bullets, Bill.
1: You turn the crank and pull the hoist up. I'll cover you.
3: Well, that's real nice of you.
1: Every time I see a gun barrel or a head poke over the top of that shaft, I'll toss a .45 slug at it.
3: That's a real good plan, Bill.
2: It sure is.
3: Except for one thing.
2: What's that?
3: It won't work.
1: It's got a good chance to work, Jingle.
3: I don't like good chances where my neck's concerned. I want 100% cinch. Bill, there's two of them and one of you, and I'll have my hands full with that crank.
1: Those odds aren't so bad, Jingles.
3: No, with you doing the shooting and me doing the twisting, ought to be all right. Well, come on, let's go.
2: Hey, good luck, Bill. Them varmints have been threatening to kill me ever since they started using this hideout. I sure was happy when you come along.
3: Well, we'll get them for you, old-timer. I hope.
4: Hey, what's going on down there?
3: Get him, Bill. Did you hit him?
1: I hit his hat. That was all that was showing.
2: The way you draw and shoot, you ain't going to have too much trouble.
3: What'd you expect? That's Wild Bill Hickok.
2: Never heard of him. But then I don't hear much of nothing way up here.
3: Yeah, you said that before. Well, here we go. Up the daisy. Round and around and up and up. Hey, this works good, Bill. I thought you was going to shoot at every gun barrel.
1: Sorry, partner. Keep turning.
3: Did you get him?
1: I got his gun and went 30 feet in the air.
3: Good. How far we got to go?
1: Another 10 feet or so.
3: Shoot him, Bill!
1: And he bunched the slugs into the shaft without sticking his head over the edge.
3: Well, do something.
1: Here, I'll help you get... Help you with the crank. All right, let's go.
3: Bill, we'll never get out of here alive.
1: Yes, we will. We're almost... Here we are. Jump out.
3: Hold it, Hickok. Oh! Well, that's one way. Where's the other?
1: Over there, Jingles. Looks like I creased his scalp when I knocked his hat off.
5: Yeah, that's right. Where'd you learn to shoot like that anyhow?
3: Well, I'll tell you, mister. Bill kind of picked it up as he went along, and every owl hoot like you that he's shot it out with just gives him a little more practice.
1: Tie them both up, Jingles. We'll take them back to the jail.
3: Sure, Bill. Well, stick out your hands, mister. I figure if the supply of bad men holds out, Wild Bill Hickok will get his shooting down to the point where it's absolutely perfect.

0: And now, here are the stars of Wild Bill Hickok, Guy Madison and Andy Devine.
1: Andy, why don't you tell our friends about Monday's Wild Bill Hickok story?
2: Okay, Guy. Monday, you're going to see another side of Jingles. It's Jingles the Ladies' Man.
1: So long, kids.
2: See you Monday.

0: cereal is good for you.
1: In Kellogg's Variety Pack, you'll find many favorites like Corn Flakes, Rice Krispies, and the new Ready Sweetened Treats, all in generous individual serving size boxes. So...

0: Kellogg's, the greatest name in cereals, has brought you another exciting story of Wild Bill Hickok, starring Guy Madison and Andy Devine in person. Today's cast included Fred Howard, Ralph Moody, and Don Brody. Our story was written and directed by Paul Pierce, music by Dick Arant. This is a David Heyer production, transcribed in Hollywood. Now, this is Charlie Lyon speaking for Kellogg's, the greatest name in cereals, reminding you to listen again Monday, same time, same station, for another adventure of...
1: What?

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1: Hollywood, California. That may seem a strange place to learn anything about the Magic Island, but Hollywood is the scene of our story for today. The Euclidean Girl submarine commander has landed her rocket plane safely on Lake Hollywood in a fog. The plane was allowed to sink slightly below the surface, so it might not be discovered until our friends want it again. Mrs. Gregory's home is now a busy place, with plans being rushed for the expedition to capture Euclidean. However, it looks as if things are not going any too well. We see Captain Tex Bradford, Mrs. Gregory, and their right-hand man, Johnson, talking in the Gregory home. They're in the small room which Captain Bradford uses as his chemical laboratory.
2: But, Tex, it simply won't do any good.
3: Even if it looks that way, we've got to keep trying.
4: I agree with the captain, Mrs. Gregory. We must compound as much of the captain's formula as possible in a short space of time, and then continue our plans to return to Euclidea.
2: But, Johnson, what good will that do? Elaine has admitted that the submarine locks on that underwater city can't possibly stay magnetized more than a day or two at the most. Now, I've chartered the fastest private steamer on the West Coast, but it will take a full week to arrive at the location of the Magic Island.
3: I know all that, Pat, and I may be wasting my time. But we can't hope to take that place over with anything but this formula. And I've made up a lot of it.
2: Is it ready now, Tex?
3: Yes, there's enough of this liquid ready to destroy every inch of Euclidea.
4: Well, just how are you going to use it, Captain?
3: We haven't had a chance to explain it to you, Johnson. But there's a small steel room, a sort of an airlock, way up inside one edge of the crater of that old volcano. If we release this formula there, it will eat its way down into the underwater city and promptly flood the whole place.
2: However, Johnson, don't think that we intend to shut all of those people up in that place and flood them. I've chartered this steamer to take them all off that location.
4: Well, of course you don't want to harm them if you can help it. And it would be too bad if all of those great scientific minds were lost to the world. But what are you going to do with them? You can't just bring them back and turn them loose in this country.
3: We don't intend to. Pat has been out calling on some of her influential friends, and I believe raised enough money to put over a very ambitious plan. Is that right, Pat?
2: Yes, Tex. I had no trouble at all raising the money. We've decided to take over the buildings and grounds of a little private college near here. The property was for sale, and we really got it at a very reasonable figure. Now, I propose to establish those Euclideans on that property, under constant guard, of course, and let them work on their inventions.
4: See, that's a great idea, Mrs. Gregory. Their knowledge can be used for benefit to the world, without the danger of their using their power in the wrong direction.
2: Yes, that's my idea.
3: I hope it works out all right.
4: Well, now, as I understand it, this girl submarine commander who brought you home, she left the Euclidean submarine locks magnetized.
2: Yes, and while they stay that way, the Euclideans are helpless.
4: But just how long will the magnetism remain effective?
3: That's our trouble. Elaine, the girl commander, said that we couldn't hope for more than 24 hours.
4: It will take a week at least to get down there with a steamer large enough to take them all off.
2: And there are over 250 Euclideans.
3: Yes, and if we don't have something ready to replace that magnetism, Euclidea will be empty in 24 hours. G-47 will lead his men out of there. They'll establish another colony at some other place.
4: Well, if I didn't know you so well, I'd say it was hopeless. But I know that you haven't worked all night compounding this formula for nothing.
3: You're right, I haven't.
2: But, Tex, I can't see where we have the slightest chance to use that formula.
3: Well, that girl commander will be here in a few minutes. She has an idea. Must be a wild one, as there's only time for a wild one to help us any. But whatever it is, she says it will work, and I'm going to listen to it.
2: Does she know how to find this room?
3: I told her we'd meet her in the living room. She ought to be back any minute now.
2: I told them to hurry, but Jerry and Joan may be having trouble with her.
4: Trouble? Well, if she's not trustworthy, why did you let Jerry and Joan go out with her?
2: Oh, not that sort of trouble, Johnson. Jerry and Joan are taking Elaine on her first visit to a real store, and they may have trouble getting her out of there.
4: Well, I wouldn't call that very serious.
3: Yeah, it wouldn't be if we had any time to spare. But as it is, it can be mighty serious if that girl doesn't get back here soon with her idea.
2: Is it safe to leave your formula here while we go into the living room?
3: Oh, perfectly safe.
4: Well, I'll stay here and watch if you want me to.
3: Oh, never mind. You'd better be with us when Elaine outlines her idea.
2: Yes, there may be a part in it for you.
4: Well, I certainly hope so. It's not very exciting to sit at home with a radio set and let you have all the experiences.
3: Maybe not, Johnson. But you've saved us a couple of times by that very same sitting at home. Who's there? Okay, Jerry, just a minute.
2: Oh, that means they're safely home.
3: Come on in, kid.
5: Gee, what goes on? You got this place all locked up.
3: Well, we've just finished my, wait a minute. Joan and the girl commander with you?
5: Well, we came back together. They're waiting in the living room.
2: Did you have any trouble getting Elaine out of the stores?
5: She was walking in her sleep.
2: Why, Jerry,
3: sorry, Pat, but I'll have to interrupt this now. Let's get on with this idea. Time is precious now.
2: Oh, of course, Tex. Come on, Jerry. You and I'll go into the living room. Tex and Johnson will follow as soon as they lock up the laboratory.
3: And while you're there, make sure we're alone.
2: I will. I'll send the servants away on some errands.
5: Oh, Joan's already done that, Mrs. Gregory.
2: Joan has?
5: Yes. She figured you might want some privacy, so she thought up a lot of silly things for them to do, and they started doing them.
2: Well, good for Joan. She'll soon be able to manage this home as well as I do.
6: Are you speaking of me, Mother?
2: Yes, Joan, dear. Jerry tells me you've guaranteed our privacy for a while.
6: I thought it advisable. Elaine has told me something of her plan, and it seemed wise to discuss it where we could not be overheard.
7: I did advise Joan to exercise all caution. This plan of mine has elements of danger in it.
5: Oh, you're all too nervous about this thing. There's no more Euclideans in Hollywood.
6: You do not know that.
2: No, Jerry. We know very little about the Euclideans.
7: It is as well to use care. Where is Captain Bradford?
2: Oh, he'll be here in a minute or two. He's with Johnson, locking up the laboratory. And while we're waiting for them, tell me something about your visit to the stores.
7: It was very exciting.
5: Boy, it must have been. All you did was stand around in front of counters and hold a lot of cloth and ribbons in your hands.
7: It was the first time I have ever felt such fabric.
2: Of course, Elaine. I can understand how you felt.
6: Elaine would not purchase anything, Mother. I tried to persuade her to bring home a dress or a coat or something for herself, but she refused.
2: Why was that, Elaine?
5: Oh, she figured that she didn't want to spend any of your money, and Joan and I couldn't talk her out of it.
7: I hope you will understand my position, Mrs. Gregory. You are more than kind in giving me the freedom of your lovely home. I should prefer to wait until our mission is accomplished. Then I may feel that I have rendered some little service to you.
6: Mother, I have tried to reason with Elaine, but it is without effect. She feels that she must earn your money before she can accept any of it.
7: I am sorry if that is not correct for your world.
5: Oh, it's correct for anybody's world. But I never heard of anybody worrying so much about taking money before.
2: It is unusual, Jerry, but Elaine is right. And I appreciate how she feels. We'll fix that later.
3: Come right on in, Johnson. I see everybody's here. We'll get right down to business.
2: If you'll sit over here, Johnson.
4: Thank you.
3: I'll sit here by the door and leave it open. All right, Elaine. What's the idea?
7: Your formula is complete.
3: Ready to go.
7: Is it possible to suspend your containers in the water?
3: Sure, if the depth isn't too great. The containers are naturally made of glass, so that they may be broken and allow the halves of the formula to run together.
5: Oh, yeah, but that stuff won't be much good underwater. That is, it would get too weak to do any good.
3: That's right, Jerry. The only way it could be used underwater would be to suspend it against some metallic substance it would eat through before dilution became too great.
7: That is my idea. If my calculations are correct, we have less than 6 hours of safety. At any time after that, the Euclideans may succeed in freeing those submarine locks of the magnetism I imposed.
2: 6 hours? Why, we can't get down there in less than 6 days.
6: But wait until you hear Elaine's plan, Mother.
3: Well, let's have it, Elaine. 6 hours sounds mighty short to me.
7: You and I will return to Euclidea at once in the rocket plane, Captain Bradford.
5: Hey, what about the rest of us?
7: You will follow in the boat which is to return the Euclideans to this country.
2: Oh, I hate to think of you running into danger while we sit safely on a big boat.
3: Well, if Elaine has it figured out, let's have it all. There must be some reason for just two of us going.
7: There is a good and sufficient reason. In the first place, the rocket plane was badly overloaded coming up here, and the fuel is running low. With only two of us aboard, we have a chance to reach the location of Euclidea.
3: That sounds reasonable.
5: Sounds dangerous, too, if you think you've only got a chance to land there.
2: I don't like that.
6: I would prefer to accompany them, Mother, but I believe Elaine knows best.
3: Well, go on, Elaine. What's your plan?
7: You and I will go at once, Captain. We will have fuel enough to reach there, I think, and provisions for at least a week. All we have to do is suspend containers of your formula against the submarine locks and on top of the escape lock we used and float there on the surface until the boat arrives.
5: You know, I could be a lot of help if I went along.
7: Possibly. And your weight might be the deciding factor if we run out of fuel short of our goal.
2: But, Elaine, suppose you do run out of fuel anyway and have to land before you reach Euclidea.
3: We'll just land on the course. You'll follow with the boat, float around there until you come down and pick us up. Euclideans will escape, but we can't help that.
6: I think their escape is not as serious as what they would do to you if they found you floating helplessly on the water.
5: Gee, I never thought of that.
2: I did, Jerry, and it isn't a pleasant thought.
7: We have no alternative if we ever hope to capture those scientists.
3: Well, that's right, Elaine. If they get away from us this time, they'll destroy that city as they leave. Move to some other out-of-the-way place and start another colony.
6: In addition to which, they will do immeasurable harm in this world.
2: Yes. Their motives for revenge would lead them into almost anything.
5: Well, it looks like Elaine's plan is the only one. But I wish I could go along.
4: So do I, Jerry. I've stayed at home long enough through all of this excitement.
3: Sorry, Johnson, but we'll have to leave you again. This time, however, you'll have Mrs. Gregory, Jerry, and Joan to take care of. And you'll be in charge of the rescue boat.
4: Well, that'll help some.
6: And we will make the trip in our boat as rapidly as possible.
5: I'll say we will.
3: How long will it take to raise that plane of yours, Elaine?
7: Only a matter of moments. I will make a short dive under the water and turn on the exposed helium valve. The shell will be reinflated and the ship will rise rapidly.
2: But it's broad daylight. We'll be seen at Lake Hollywood.
3: I know it, but there isn't a thing in the world we can do about it. Elaine says we haven't more than 6 hours.
7: I am sure the Euclideans will be free shortly after that time.
3: And it will take us a little over 4 hours to fly down there. Let's go.
4: Well, now what do we do?
3: You get the formula, all of it except one set of containers, which you can bring on the boat with you.
5: Can I do anything, Captain?
3: Help Johnson load that stuff in the car and keep your eyes open in the driveway.
5: Aye, aye, sir. Come on, Johnson.
4: Right with you, Jerry.
2: What can I do, Tex?
3: You and Joan get some warm clothes ready for Elaine. We're going to need them if we've got a lot of diving to do.
6: I wish I might go with you, Captain.
3: I know that, Joan. You and Jerry's been a big help plenty of times, but I'll have to go this time without you.
2: You'll keep in touch with us, won't you, Tex?
3: Why, sure. The minute we land at Euclidea, we'll radio you. And you'd better shove off with that boat the minute we leave.
2: I'll call the crew to stand by right now. They're all waiting for the call.
3: Well, it looks like this is our last try at capturing G-47. And with a little luck, we'll make it.
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3: Well, come in, Smithers. What is it? Speak up, boy. Orange juice.
4: No, sir. 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
4: And look at this, sir.
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4: What are you doing, sir?
3: Thank you, Governor. Wife and three pips to support. Thank you.
5: New Kellogg's Rise and Shine. Now tastes as good as orange juice.
3: Well, come in, Smithers. What is it? Speak up, boy. Orange juice.
4: No, sir. New Kellogg's Rise and Shine.
3: Hey, fiendish.
4: And look at this, sir.
3: No peel, no pips, and it's got vitamin C. Well, Smithers, I suppose this is it.
4: What are you doing, sir?
3: Thank you, Governor. Wife and three pips to support. Thank you.
5: New Kellogg's Rise and Shine. Now tastes as good as orange juice.
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2: Presenting the adventures of Jungle Jim. Last week, Kolo and Jim made an attack on the headhunters and broke up their dance by throwing cartridges into their fire. While this was going on, Mamba, the treacherous native, returned to the camp of the missionary and cut his way through the back of the tent. Suddenly, a shot rang out and Lynn fell into her father's arms. Placing her gently on the ground, the Reverend rushed to the tent, but Mamba knocked him senseless with the butt of a rifle, threw him over his shoulder, and trotted off into the jungle. At dawn, Jungle Jim and Kolo arrived at the apparently deserted camp. These thrilling adventures of Jungle Jim are pictured each Sunday in the Comic Weekly, the world's greatest pictorial supplement of humor and adventure. The Comic Weekly, each page printed in full colors, is distributed everywhere as an integral part of your Hearst Sunday newspaper. And now we continue the story. Jungle Jim again hails the camp.
3: Hello!
4: There must be something wrong there, Kolo.
5: Maybe Mission Swan and girl go bush, Swan Jim.
4: So early? Why would they be going up into the bush for at dawn? If they wanted to get an early start up country, wouldn't they break camp?
5: Swan tell true. Kolo no got think. I belong me. He likes sleep.
4: You can't think because you're sleepy, eh? Well, I'm just as sleepy as you. But there's a little mystery to be cleared up over there. Come on, paddle, Kolo. Paddle as hard as you can.
5: All right, Swan Jim.
4: I'll beach the canoe. I'm almost afraid to think about what we may find, Kolo. The Kanakas up here aren't to be trusted.
5: No, Tuan. Kukurai have more power over Kanakas than Tuan.
4: Yes, Kolo. But someday the white man will have more power over the Kanakas than the native chiefs. And if I have anything to do with it, it'll be for the good of the Kanakas. Pull in your paddle now, Kolo.
5: Easy, Tuan.
4: And that's it. Here we are. Rouse with you.
5: Tuan Jim.
4: What?
5: Look, look. Grill lie on ground.
4: Why, it's Lynn. Quick, Kolo. Bring my medicine kit.
5: Yes, Tuan.
4: Lynn. Lynn, are you badly hurt? Lynn, bring a basin of water, Kolo. Oh, Lynn.
5: Here things belong to you, Swan Jim. Girl's dead?
4: No. Her scalp was creased by a bullet. Take your gun and have a look around, Kolo, while I dress the wound.
5: All right, Swan. Kolo, do.
4: Oh, Lynn.

0: A girl. All right now, Juan, Jim.
1: She's coming around now. Any trace of her father?
0: No, see signs. Mission, Juan. Me find fresh grave near edge of jungle.
1: Great Scott, well, this is awful.
2: Father, what happened?
1: This is Jungle Jim with you, Lynn.
2: Jim?
1: Yes, and Colo. We just got here. You've been wounded in the head, Lynn. Oh, no, no, no. Don't try to get up just yet. Take it easy, Lynn.
2: Oh, my head. Jim, Colo, thank heaven you're here.
1: You had a narrow squeak, Lynn. Do you feel better now?
2: My head feels as though it were going to fall off. But outside of that, I'm all right. But Father, where is he?
1: Well, Colo's had a look around and he can't find him, Lynn.
0: No sign, Mission Juan. Me find...
1: Keep quiet, Colo.
2: What's the matter? What did Colo find?
1: Now, take it easy, Lynn.
2: Tell me, what did he find?
1: Well, there's no use in denying it, Lynn. Your father has disappeared.
2: Oh.
1: He may have been killed, as you almost were. Colo says he found a freshly made grave.
2: Loki.
1: What? Loki? What are you talking about?
2: Loki was my father's guide. I shot him, and Mamba probably buried him while I was unconscious.
1: Mamba? Who's Mamba?
2: My guide. But where's Dad? We must find him. Something terrible has happened. I know it.
0: Me find bush all torn, all tramped down. That way.
2: Mamba's taken Dad prisoner.
1: Colo, help me break camp here.
0: Yes, it's one.
1: Then we'll track down this Mamba and rescue the Reverend.

0: the big black seaplane circles over the plantation house and lands like a dead leaf on the surface of the Inky River.
1: Well, boss, we home again.
2: If I ever lay eyes on either of those black rascals, Loki and Mamba, I'll have you flay them into ribbons.
1: Ha, ha, ha! My God, you let gentle Jacques Labar have some fun, huh? I like to fix that Mamba. I wait long time for to have good reason whip him.
2: Well, you've got one now. Oh, I shouldn't have listened to you, Labar. Your idea of giving him those two pieces of gold beforehand wasn't so good.
1: You're right, boss. I make big mistake. Those black rascals, they take gold and run away.
2: And leave that praying parson and his brat of a daughter alive and whole. You saw him wave up at us when we flew over the camp.
1: We, boss. And no sign Loki or Mamba around.
2: When they get back, I'll perform some jungle magic that'll make the poison ordeal look like a mail-order card trick.
1: If I leave anything when I'm through with Black Snake Whip.
2: We'll see. Maybe I'll do the magic first.
1: No, boss. Let me have those black boy first. I know what them too sick for to enjoy what I gonna give them.
2: I could have sworn those two would obey me. I've showed them the greatest favoritism. I've flattered them, made them presents. And now they turn on me like this.
1: What I tell you, boss? Treat all like dogs. These Kanakas no men, just black animals.
2: I guess you're right, Labar.
1: May we, you bet you my life, boss. Jacques Labar been in these jungle long enough for to know. Say, boss.
2: Yes?
1: I'd like for to ask you a question.
2: Well, what is it?
1: First you send Loki. Then you send Mamba for get those missionaries. Now you're mad because they no harm him. Why are you so anxious for to get these missionaries, huh?
2: Because... Oh, mind your own business, Labar. Why I want that parson is my business. But I'll tell you this. I'm not through with him yet.

0: Meanwhile, Mamba, with the Reverend Chalmers across his shoulders, is making his way through the jungle.
1: Say, where am I? What's going on here?
2: You wake, Juan.
1: Mamba!
3: Then get on feet, belong you.
1: I can hardly straighten up. That wasn't exactly the most comfortable position.
2: Got to carry mission to one to go bush.
1: Bush? Where's my daughter? Where are we?
2: White girl back there. Lie still on ground.
1: What?
2: Mamba hit you with fire stick. Carry you along bush.
1: No, but see here, Mamba. You can't do this, you know.
2: Mamba have do.
1: But I say my daughter may be badly hurt, even dying. I must come back to her at once.
2: No can do. Mission to one, come with Mamba.
1: Now listen to me, Mamba. I never saw you before you arrived with my daughter at the camp. I see now that you came there on purpose to do this. You bribed Loki to join you. Why have you done this? Why?
2: Mission to one, come with Mamba.
1: Mamba, who sent you to do this? Who was in that plane that flew over our camp before you shot my daughter?
2: Mission to one, come with Mamba.
1: Oh, you won't tell me, eh? Well, I'll find out some other way. Now, Mamba, you've got me captured, and you're the only one armed. Why can't we retrace our steps and see how my daughter is?
2: No can do.
1: Mamba, our big fellow master on top in sky commands us to do unto others as we would have them do unto us.
2: What name?
1: What do I mean? I mean that we should attend to my daughter just as you and I would wish Kanaka or friend to look out along for us if we were hurt and left alone.
2: No can do.
1: Yes, but don't you see, Mamba? I'll stay your prisoner just the same. I'm not asking you to let me go. I'm only asking you to take me back to my daughter. You can bring us both back with you.
2: Mission Tuan think Mamba foolish like him. Him believe Loki.
1: I see. You don't trust me. You think I'm leading you into a trap.
2: What name?
1: You think I'll get you back there in the hope that Lin has regained consciousness and could take you prisoner and free me?
2: Maybe, Tuan.
1: But, Mamba, I give you my word that won't happen. I'll call to her. I'll tell her that she's to come away with us.
2: Masti, mission to one, come with Mamba.
1: Pleading nor promises won't move you, eh?
3: Then maybe this will. Get away from that gun, Mamba. Get away from that gun. Mamba. Get away from that gun.
4: Mamba, show you.
0: Over and over, the black man and the reverend rolled in the desperate struggle for the possession of the gun, which the missionary knocked to the ground in his surprise attack. Suddenly, Chalmers gets the gun.
1: No! Stand back, Mamba! You!
0: But the native grasps the barrel of the pistol, jerking it from the missionary's hand, and brings it down on the reverend's head. He slumps to the ground.
3: Mission to one, come with Mamba now!

0: Back at the Chalmers camp, Lynn, Kolo, and Jim prepare to start after the Reverend and his captor.
1: Oh, hurry, Jim. Father may be killed.
2: Take it easy, Lynn. We'll find him if we have to go right into the headhunter's country.
1: Headhunters? Do they really eat human beings, Jim?
2: Kolo knows, don't you, Kolo?
3: Yes, each one. Father of my father eat human. But Kolo know it wrong.
1: Oh, but Dad. Oh, let's hurry.
2: Oh, you ready, Kolo?
3: Ready, Juan, Jim.
2: All right, you go first. Lynn will walk in the middle, and I'll keep watching the rear. Follow the broken bushes, Kolo.
3: All right, Juan, Jim.
1: Oh, I hope the father doesn't get too far ahead of us, so we'll be able to catch up to him.
2: So do I. But we can't be very far away if Mamba went on foot. We'll just... Kolo, Lynn!
3: Yes, he's one, Jim.
1: What is it, Jim?
2: Listen.

0: The Reverend Chalmers has recovered his senses and resigned himself to going peaceably. Mamba ties his hands behind him and leads him to the plantation house on the other edge of the jungle. As they emerge into the clearing, they are greeted by the French-Canadian Jacques Labat.
1: My God, Mamba! So you come back, eh? Who you got there?
2: Mamba, catch a mission to an.
1: Oh, that's the missionary fella, eh? By God! Where that Loki? Has he got that girl?
2: No got, Swan. Loki, him dead.
1: What? Loki dead? What happened?
2: Girl shoot fire stick through tent. Kill Loki. Me put him in ground. Me shoot girl, then catch him mission Swan. Me get him, Swan. Me want pay.
1: You come big house, Mamba.
3: So, you're the one behind all this, are you?
1: Who, me?
3: Yes, you. You hire this black cutthroat to murder my daughter and take me prisoner, did you? Why?
1: I no have anything to do for with it, Padre. Not me. No, not Jacques Labat.
2: Me want pay, Tuan.
1: Don't get in hurry, my friend. We must see the Jungle Queen first.
3: The Jungle Queen? Who's that?
1: You soon see. You find out. Hey, boss!
4: What?
1: Member here, bring missionary fella.
4: Bring him in here.
1: Come on, boss wants to see you. Here he is, boss.
2: Missy, here Mission Swan. Me catch him, like you say.
4: Ah, the Reverend Chalmers, I presume.
5: Lily DeVries, commonly known as Shanghai Lil.
4: I don't like that commonly known stuff, Reverend.
5: Yes, I see it all now. You're the back of all this murder. You're the vampire bat.
4: That's right. I'm glad to see you, Reverend Chalmers. You tried to reform me once by sending me to prison for 10 years. Now I'll show you how successful you were.
0: What will be the fate of the Reverend Chalmers now that he has unmasked the vampire Batwoman? Will Jungle Jim and Kolo solve the mystery of the whereabouts of the missionary in time to avert that horrible fate? You will find full-color action pictures illustrating the adventure you have just heard in the Comic Weekly, distributed next Sunday with all Hearst Sunday newspapers. You will also find many other famous characters of the world of pictures, including the Katzenjammer Kid, Trips and Casper, Little King, and many others. Collectors of color poster stamps will be delighted with the new and unusual varieties in the next group released through the Comic Weekly. And don't forget our date at the same time next week for a continuation of the adventures of Jungle Jim.

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1: From the heart of the jungle comes a savage cry of victory. This is Tarzan, Lord of the Jungle. From the black core of dark Africa, land of enchantment, mystery, and violence, comes one of the most colorful figures of all time. Transcribed from the immortal pen of Edgar Rice Burroughs, Tarzan, the bronzed white son of the jungle. And now, in the very words of Mr. Burroughs, the story of all presumed dead.
2: The jungle near the Miyugu village had been abnormally quiet all that day. And yet there was an intense quality in the air, a threat of impending disaster. And then, as the jungle night suddenly descended, it began, the panic stampede of the frightened animals. There were no signs yet of the hurricane, which was soon to vent its destructive anger, but the beasts of the jungle knew of its coming, and they swept westward to escape its fury. But one jungle creature, one whose keen senses had foretold the coming of the hurricane hours before, did not flee from its path. Instead, he traveled by the upper level of jungle growth until he had reached the very spot where the tempest was destined to strike most savagely. Tarzan had come to warn the people of Miyugu.
3: All of your belongings must be weighted down with heavy rocks or stored in caves, and your people must run for their lives.
4: We know, Tarzan. We put things in caves when here animals stampede.
3: You've already done that?
4: No deal.
3: Well, then why do your people stand about? Why do they not take to the trails the elephants have made in their flight?
4: People say they not go.
3: But why do they care so little for their lives?
4: It's because of Anakia.
3: I have heard of Anakia. She is said to be the most beautiful girl in the entire jungle, but what is she to do with the refusal of your people to leave the village?
4: Anakia refused to go. People not leave Jewel of Miyugu tribe behind.
3: But someone must have influence over her. Has she no suitors among your warriors?
4: All unmarried men of Miyugu are suitors of Anakia. But she not take any as husband. Not listen to any of them now.
3: But this is madness, to let a woman's whim cause the death of hundreds. Where is the Hema of her parents?
4: She not there. All day, all night, she stand on big rock to north of village.
3: She stands on the rock all day and all night? Has she lost her reason?
4: Not know, but all time she stand there. Not say word. Just look up at sky.
3: Well, I shall make her lower her eyes until they look into mine, and I shall convince her that she must leave the village before the hurricane strikes.
4: Not think your words change, Anakia.
3: And then I'll be forced to throw her over my shoulder and carry her.
4: No. Anakia like goddess to my people. You take her by force, they fight you. They kill if they catch.
3: Well, if I can make them chase me, perhaps I can lead them to safety.
2: The people of Miyugu stood about in confused knots as Tarzan crossed the village and headed for the big rock that had long served the tribe as a lookout post. And as he approached the huge boulder, he caught his breath with the sheer loveliness of the native girl who stood there. Her skin was the color of rich honey. Her hair was black and silken. Her lips were like the red of the jungle Disa flower. And her upturned eyes were as black and as unwavering as pieces of polished jet. She did not even glance down at Tarzan's approach.
3: I am Tarzan.
5: Anakia knows.
3: Do you also know why I've come here to talk with you?
5: Not leave village, Tarzan.
3: But you must. Your people refuse to leave without you. If they remain here, they may all be killed. Do you want to have their deaths on your soul?
5: Anakia cannot leave.
3: Stop gazing up at the sky and tell me why you think you must remain here. I said, look at me. What do you expect to find in the heavens?
5: Anakia waits for great bird.
3: A great bird? You have lost your reason.
5: Is not reason that is gone, but Anakia's heart. She lose it to great man bird.
3: Well, there's no use in trying to make sense from the things you say. I'm afraid I'll have to take you away from here by force.
5: Wait! Listen!
3: That's just a plane that's been driven off its course. They've probably received a storm warning, and they're trying to get away before it's too late. We'll have to do the same. Can't you see that, Anakia?
5: No. Please, Tarzan.
3: I'm sorry, but I haven't time to argue anymore. I have no intention of waiting here until the hurricane strikes.
5: Oh, but Tarzan, Anakia cannot leave. Now more than before, she must stay.
3: Oh, it's too late to leave now anyway. The hurricane is on us.
2: In just a moment, we'll return to our exciting story of Tarzan.

0: The jungle hurricane twisted and turned and spiraled like some great serpent intent on destroying all in its path. Great trees splintered and crashed. Native huts sailed through the air like grotesque kites, and death rode savagely through the village of the Miyuko. The plane that had circled overhead but a moment before the tide of destruction swept through the village had escaped. Neither the stewardess nor the passengers were aware of their danger, but the pilot and the co-pilot exchanged nervous glances. There was a tension present that not even the danger of the hurricane could explain.
1: You must be crazy circling around this way. What's the big idea, Rex?
2: I wasn't aware I had to account to you for my actions.
1: No, the great Captain Rex Haken doesn't have to explain a thing to a green co-pilot. Well, I can tell you this, I want to live to be a veteran pilot. If you keep flirting with that hurricane...
2: That's enough, Bob. I pulled out of it all right.
1: Yeah, you made it that time. Hey, Rex, the yaw quantity of number 4 engine's dropping.
2: We'll check it for a few minutes.
1: There, it's backfiring now.
2: Feather number 4, Bob.
1: Right. Want me to get your clearance back to Cairo?
2: Just stay away from that radio. We're continuing on.
1: But the hurricane's reported right on our course, and with one motor, I think...
2: You heard me. I'm running this thing.
1: Okay. Only you look beat. Why don't you let me take the controls for a while?
2: If you'll just pipe down, maybe I won't look so beat.
1: I was only figuring that if you let me take over, you...
2: Yak, yak, yak. What are you trying to do? Talk your way across Africa?
1: Okay, I'll button my lip only. You listen to that rain. You must be entering the hurricane now. Really, Rex, I think we ought to turn back.
2: We'll detour. I can get around the hurricane.
1: Yeah, I suppose the mighty Rex Haken can. Hey, you're turning in the wrong direction. We'll run straight into headwinds of the east. If you detour west, we'll run into tailwinds and we'd be okay.
2: Just sit back. I've been flying this route for 6 years.
1: Yeah, I know, but if we try to buck this wind, we'll run out of gas. You must be nuts. I'm going to...
2: Get your hands off that wheel.
1: There are 40 passengers aboard, and I'm not going to let you...
3: Worried about what happened to Bob.
2: He was reaching for the mixture controls, feathering the number 4 engine. He clunked his head against the control pedestal.
3: Can I do something for him?
2: He'll be all right. You better take care of the passengers. See that they all have their seat belts fastened.
3: I already did that.
2: And you get back there to the stewardess seat and fasten yours.
3: All right. Only how are you going to get her through this weather?
2: I know what I'm going to do. I know exactly what I'm going to do.
0: The plane shook violently as the turbulence of the hurricane increased. Inside the cabin, 40 frightened passengers clung to their seats, and the stewardess offered a silent prayer. But inside the cockpit, Captain Rex Haken proceeded with his carefully worked out plans. He feathered the number 3 engine, for he had no intention of being cut by its propeller. Then he set the plane on automatic pilot and reached for his suitcase. His jaw was tense as he extracted a parachute and slipped into the harness. Then he unscrewed the compass from the instrument panel, tucked it in his pocket, and patted his shoulder holster reassuringly. He cut the other 2 engines, stepped to the cargo door, and swung it open. Trembling hands grasped the parachute's release ring as Rex Haken threw himself clear. And a moment later, the giant airliner went into a spin and plummeted downward toward the storm-ravaged jungle. A week later, Captain Lawrence of the governmental police made his way to the now ravished village of the Miyugu.
4: I say, is anyone here? I say there, are any of you left?
5: Over this way, Captain Lawrence.
4: What? Tarzan! Well, I didn't expect to find you here.
5: I hardly expected to be here, or anywhere, for that matter. I arrived in the village but a short time before the hurricane struck.
4: Well, thank heavens you were saved. How about the Miyugus? Any of them escape?
5: A few. A native girl I was talking with when it happened managed to survive.
4: Hmm.
5: We found shelter by a huge rock at the north end of the village.
4: Oh, good work.
5: The chief of the Miyugu and a few others came out alive, but many of them were badly injured. I've remained here to help nurse them.
4: Well, I hope you can shelve your nursing duties for a while.
5: I've done about as much as I can. How can I be of service to you this time, Captain Lawrence?
4: I need a lift, literally.
5: What do you mean?
4: Well... one of those airliners that travels from Cairo to Accra crashed somewhere near here a week ago. I have to find it. And those who spotted it from the air have reported that in a section of the jungle so dense that it can't even be reached by the elephant trail.
5: But it might be reached by the upper level, huh? Is that it?
4: Exactly. And with your help, I might be able to get by up there in the Apes province.
5: I'll be glad to help. Do you really expect to find anyone alive after a week in the jungle?
4: No, there's not a chance that any of them even escaped the crash. The report said that it was obvious from the air that the ship was completely demolished.
5: Well, then why must you find it?
4: Routine inspection. The airline would send their own inspectors if there were a chance of their getting to the spot. I have to report back to them. Orders.
5: It seems so useless to comb the jungle for the wreckage when you're already certain that everyone's dead. How many were aboard?
4: Here. I'll read you all the details.
5: You have the details before you make your investigation?
4: Well, not quite. This is a copy of the American Wire Service report on the accident. Here we are.
5: Go ahead.
4: Reports reached Cairo today that the DC-4 lost in the hurricane that swept over most of Central Africa last week has been sighted from the air. Several of the score of planes that have been searching for the missing airliner reported seeing the tangled wreckage in a remote jungle forest about 40 miles southwest of the native village of Miyugu. Captain Rex Haken, who narrowly escaped death a year ago when he was forced down in the same territory, was the ship's pilot. Airline officials said Haken had been with the company almost 12 years and had logged more than 4,000 hours over the Cairo-Accra route. Robert W. Guthrie of Canton, Ohio, was co-pilot, and Miss Virginia Wortham of Sacramento, California, was stewardess. The company said it had no word concerning the fate of the crew or the plane's 40 passengers, but that they were all presumed dead. This was the first accident to take place in more than...
5: Just a minute, Captain Lawrence.
4: Yes?
5: If they were on their way from Cairo to Accra, they must have been almost 150 miles east of their course.
4: Yes, that's correct. I suppose the hurricane must have thrown them off that far.
5: Was their radio working?
4: Yes. And everything was perfectly all right at the last radio contact. It must have been about an hour before they went down.
5: We heard a plane circling over here just before the hurricane struck. Did they have warning of its coming?
4: Yes, they did. But I suppose a veteran pilot like Haken thought he could muddle through.
5: I know very little of aeronautics, Captain Lawrence, but I know the ways of Usha, the wind. And an airline pilot would also have known that a hurricane in this hemisphere travels counterclockwise.
4: Yes, I believe that's right. But I don't see what you're getting at.
5: Just this, Captain Lawrence. If the man at the controls had wanted to outrun the hurricane, he would have turned west.
4: You surely don't think Captain Haken or his co-pilot headed into that gale deliberately?
5: I don't believe either of them were at the controls.
4: What?
5: If they had been, the plane would never have been that far off course. Now, whoever was at the controls intended the plane to crash. Perhaps some criminal who commandeered the plane just after their last radio contact. He may have shot or intimidated Captain Haken and the co-pilot.
4: But if some crazy fool did that, he must have been aware he'd be committing suicide as well as murder.
5: Unless he knew how to fly a plane and had some scheme for saving his own life.
4: It's pretty far-fetched, Tarzan.
5: Perhaps the wreckage may provide the answer. At least we'll find out for sure what happened to Captain Haken and the others.
3: Haken?
5: Oh, Anakia, have you been standing here long?
3: White men busy, talk.
4: I see there. What an amazingly pretty native girl.
5: This is Anakia, Captain Lawrence. What do you want, Anakia?
3: Anakia look for potion Tarzan make from herbs.
5: But you saw me put it in the Hemo we built yesterday. You were with me.
3: Not know where it is. Tarzan find.
5: All right, Anakia, in just a moment. Captain Lawrence, perhaps we shall find the answers when we find that plane, huh?
3: Plane?
5: Oh, well, something's happened you wouldn't understand about, Anakia. I'll be ready in a few minutes, Captain.
4: Righto.
5: Perhaps we may find that when they said all presumed dead, they presumed too much.

0: In just a moment, the exciting conclusion to our story of Tarzan.
1: Well, there's not much left of the plane to examine.
2: No. I can't see a sign of any bodies either.
1: Well, the carrions must have taken care of that.
2: Oh, ghastly. But at least it's obvious no one could have escaped from this crash alive.
1: Yes, that's true. I guess I've been letting my imagination run away with me. Well, that looks like a fairly large piece of the plane right over there.
2: The instrument panel. And it's comparatively whole. Better start with that, though. Frankly, I'm hardly an expert at this sort of thing.
1: It still seems strange that an experienced pilot should have chosen to detour to the east.
2: I say, this is even stranger. One of the instruments seems to be completely missing.
1: Well, how can you tell? The instrument panel is little more than a mass of twisted metal and splintered glass.
2: Yes, but if the force of the crash had ripped the missing instrument from the panel, the edges of the screw holes would be jagged and distorted. They aren't. Not a thread's been marred.
1: Well, then it must have been removed before the crash. Probably some instrument they could do without and left behind for repair.
2: I hardly think so. Altimeter, airspeed, rate of climb, turn and bank, tachometers. I don't see a compass. That's what's missing. And they would never have left Cairo without a compass, that's sure.
1: And anyone leaving here to make his way through the jungle would have been equally certain to take a compass along.
2: But it doesn't make sense. How could anyone have lived through a crash that scattered the wreckage in every direction?
1: What's this over here?
2: Looks like brown fabric. Might have come from the plane, but I don't see how it could have gotten lodged under this rock.
1: Look.
2: What? A parachute.
1: Stained brown by the dirt it was buried under.
2: Well.
1: Someone piled earth on top of the parachute so that it wouldn't be discovered, but the driving rain of the hurricane washed the earth away again.
2: You're right.
1: Do the airlines carry parachutes as part of their regular equipment?
2: No.
1: Civilized men are much too ready to jump to conclusions. All presumed dead. Yes, all except a fugitive from justice who boarded the plane at Cairo, perhaps as a stowaway. He had a parachute concealed on him. When the plane ran into weather, he made his way into the cockpit and took over. Then he managed to jump a moment before the plane crashed.
2: It must have been a desperate man to have taken a chance on landing in one of the few tiny clearings in this section of the jungle.
1: Yes, and the rain might have rendered the parachute absolutely useless at any time during his descent. He's a desperate criminal, all right.
2: And his latest crime? The murder of more than 40 other people who were aboard that plane. Well, if he survived a week in the jungle, we'll track him down.
1: How? The rain that washed the earth away from his parachute also washed away any trail he may have left.
2: I guess it's no use, Tarzan.
1: You're right. There's little sense in going on this way day after day.
2: Whoever it was either perished in the jungle or got away with the most hideous crime of recent years.
1: I hate to admit defeat. But I suppose I'd better start leading you back to civilization, huh?
2: Yes. I'll just have to make my report of my findings and then I'll...
1: Just a moment, Captain Lawrence.
2: What?
1: I thought I saw a slight movement in those bushes up ahead. Who's there? Who's there?
2: You're very tired. Perhaps you only imagined.
1: Well, there is someone. Speak before I send an arrow crashing into the bush.
3: No! Not shoot arrow, Tarzan!
1: No. Anakia, what are you doing here? You're far from the Miyugu village.
3: Miyugu not have meat left. No animals here since storm. Men dead or sick. So now Anakia is Muendachi.
2: What's she saying?
1: She says that she's the hunter of the tribe now.
2: Well, you won't find much to hunt.
1: Who's with you, Anakia? Someone else is concealed behind the foliage.
3: There's only Kugoto, warrior of other tribe. See?
2: A sorry-looking specimen I never saw.
3: Anakia find him while she hunt. His people all dead from big wind that kills.
1: What tribe do you belong to, Kugoto?
3: He not speak tongue of white man.
1: Manani Kugoto? Kiveno Kuwapi?
3: Also, he not speak tongue of this land. Come from jungle, far away.
2: If those natives ever settle for one dialect, we might be able to converse with them.
1: Well, it's plain that he's been through many hardships, Anakia. I wouldn't spend too much time hunting. He should be taken back to your village.
3: You come back, Miyugu village, Tarzan?
1: No, I'm afraid the Miyugus will have to do without my help. I'm going to take Captain Lawrence as far as the Kasalia Railway. And then I shall go to my seacoast cabin to see how it weathered the storms.
2: And do you think it's safe to let this girl and this sick-looking man travel alone?
3: Anakia safe in jungle. See? Anakia's knife.
2: I shouldn't like to be on the receiving end of that blade. I guess a panther would think twice before attacking you.
1: They'll be all right. Travel well, Anakia and Kugoto. Nandi, Upesi.
4: Travel well, Tarzan.

0: Who were they?
1: The men who look for you, my Hakan. It's good I dye your skin and make you look like native.
0: You don't think they suspected anything?
1: Oh, not tremble, my Hakan. Anakia's knife is not for animals alone, but for men who would hunt you down. But still, they should seek you.
0: I told you, they're jealous of me. They'd like to make it look as though I was responsible for the accident. They'd like to force me to go home and stand trial.
1: They not take you away from Anakia. They not take you from Jungle.
0: There wouldn't be much of a match against that white savage, not to mention the other one. If they should figure out my disguise...
1: Then Anakia steal upon them, and her knife speaks for the man she loved.
2: Well, Captain Lawrence, this is where we part.
3: Yes. The end of our first unsuccessful mission together. And we're not even able to bring back Captain Hakon's body so that his wife will be convinced that he really died in the jungle this time.
2: This time?
3: He was flying his own plane over here about a year ago when he ran out of petrol. Had to make a forced landing. It was in that news dispatch I read you.
2: I didn't pay any attention to it at the time. What did you mean when you said something about convincing his wife that he'd really died in the jungle this time?
3: Well, it was a bad joke, I guess. One shouldn't repeat gossip anyway.
2: What gossip? Tell me.
3: Well, I never knew Rex Hakon or his wife personally, but they say she's something of a shrew. According to rumor, he tried to let on he'd been killed when his plane came down. He didn't want to go home to wifey. The devil of a row with the chaps who found him.
2: Why?
3: Oh, well, it seems the natives who spotted his plane as it was coming down thought he was some sort of a god from the heavens. I don't know what tribe it was, but they treated him royally. One chap who knew Hakon quite well said the natives called him the Great Man-Bird, or something like that.
2: Fugitives from justice, stowaways, planes commandeered. And I accuse civilized men of jumping to conclusions. Lawrence, I've been a fool.
3: Well, I don't want to wait a fortnight for the next train. I guess I'll have to wait until I see you again to find out what kind of a fool you are.
2: You're not getting on that train. You're coming back to the Miyuko village with me. And when you do return home, I think you'll have a murderer as your prisoner.

0: did you find out?
1: All of the natives who escaped the hurricane are still here in the village. No more and no less. And Anakia and the others are all busy in that large building preparing food and placing it on trays.
0: Mm-hmm. Where do you think he is?
1: Well, there's a light in that new hut just ahead. It's the only place he could be. Have your gun ready, Captain Lawrence.
0: All right.
1: Rex Hakon wouldn't hesitate to take two more lives. I'll force the door and you enter after me. I'll get out of your way if you have to come in shooting.
0: Righto.
1: All right. Here goes.
2: Oh, it's you. Well, I'll never let you capture me.
3: Good work, Lawrence. You shot the gun right out of his hand.
2: Well, gun or no gun, I won't let you take me back on. All right. I know when I'm licked.
0: I've got him covered, Tarzan.
1: You can put your gun away. He's harmless now.
2: You're not going to make me go back. You can't make me go home.
1: The first thing you're going to do is to answer some questions.
2: Anything you want to know.
1: You wrecked the airliner on purpose, didn't you?
2: Yes, on purpose.
1: Why?
2: It was the only way. I've been in love with Anakia for a year. She's so beautiful, I had to come back to her. But my wife would never let me go. The only way I could escape was to make her believe I was dead. I was sure everybody believed that all aboard had been killed in the crash.
0: How long in advance did you plan the little accident?
2: For months. I kept waiting and waiting. And then at last the hurricane gave me the perfect opportunity. Only I almost didn't make it. I couldn't find my way here.
1: Even with the compass?
2: My parachute let me down with an awful jolt, and something went wrong with the compass. I wandered for over a week.
0: But Anakia found you. She dyed your skin with jungle berries and disguised you as a native Kugodo.
2: Yes, that's right. You know everything now. Well, go ahead, kill me. Only don't take me back. I don't want to stand trial and give my wife the satisfaction of hearing me condemned. Kill me now and bury me here where I may be near Anakia.
0: Watch out, Tarzan. It's the girl. She has a knife.
4: Not kill Tarzan.
2: Anakia, what are you... Anakia!
1: I couldn't stop her, Lawrence. She moved too quickly, even for me.
4: Anakia here. She hear him say he has wife. Now Anakia know. Rex Hakon, not great bird or god. His only man who is bad. He deserved to die.
1: Yes, he did. But it was not your right to kill. The penalty for what you have done is death. And yet I cannot believe that your beauty was made to perish so soon. Anakia, I pray that the justice of the jungle will not deal too harshly with you.
5: In just a moment, a preview of our next exciting story of Tarzan. Lord Carisbrook had always felt that young English lads who would someday inherit important titles and great wealth should be given responsibilities early in life. So he established a trading account for Master Anthony at one of London's great financial houses. But the account and Lord Carisbrook's heir disappeared at the same time. And Tarzan, Lord of the Jungle, was drawn into one of his most exciting adventures.
6: Tarzan, a transcribed creation of the famous Edgar Rice Burroughs, is produced by Walter White, Jr., prepared for radio by Bud Lesser, with original music by Albert Glasser. This is a Commodore production. 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

0: What has a hazelnut in every bite?
1: Sorry.
0: And thick milk chocolate for your delight?
1: Sorry.
0: Nougat and caramel golden light?
1: Sorry.
0: And don't forget the hazelnut in every bite. And again, what has a hazelnut in every bite?
1: Sorry.
0: Thick milk chocolate for your delight?
1: Sorry.
0: Nougat and caramel golden light? And don't forget the hazelnut in every bite.
1: Sorry.
0: A hazelnut in every bite.
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They seek him here, they seek him there. Those Frenchies seek him everywhere. Is he in heaven? Is he in hell? That damned elusive Pimpernel.

0: My most recent visit to France had been a close call, almost too close. I returned to England with a bullet in my shoulder, which had to be removed, and invented a story of a hunting accident in Scotland. It was quite a joke at London parties. It amused Tony Dewhurst and I to see the careful glances cast in my direction, and to hear the ripple of disguised laughter that accompanied the glances.
1: You've certainly broken up a dull season for the gossips.
0: Yes. Look at that group over there.
1: I wish we could hear what they were saying.
0: Not hard to imagine, Tony. It probably goes something like this. Imagine giving an idiot like Blakeney a gun. Any fool might know the silly ass had wind up shooting himself.
1: They'd have even more to talk about, but less to laugh about if they knew the truth.
0: Which, fortunately, they don't. Their laughter is part of our protection. By the way, who's that girl, the one speaking to Lord Fenton?
1: The little French girl. You don't know?
0: No. Should I?
1: Well, you snatched her from under the nose of Citizen Chauvelin and saved her from the guillotine. That's Suzanne Lamoureux.
0: Oh, is it?
1: You really didn't know?
0: Well, why should I ask if I knew? Remember, I only saw her at night. Never clearly enough for either of us to recognize the other.
1: She's looking this way. She knows we're talking about her.
0: Well, that's enough to pique any woman's curiosity. Too much. I think she's going to come over.
1: Yes, excusing herself from the group now. Well, here's your chance to make a bid for sympathy.
0: Oh, I shall. Oh, boy, I shall. You know, the pain is really quite unbearable now.
1: Oh, I'm sure it is, old fella. But I do feel for you.
2: Good evening, gentlemen.
0: Good evening, mademoiselle.
1: Sir Percy, may I present Suzanne Lamoureux?
0: Enchanted.
2: I have been hearing much of your unfortunate accident, Sir Percy.
0: Oh, yes. Yes, beastly bad luck. Quite painful, you know.
2: Oh, how dreadful. If it does not bother you too much, perhaps we might walk out to the terrace and become acquainted while you tell me about it.
0: Oh, well, there isn't much to tell, really.
1: Oh, tell the lady about it, Blakeney. After all, if you can bore me with a dozen recountings, you can tell her once.
2: Please, monsieur.
0: Oh, very well. The air will do me good in any case. You'll excuse us, Tony?
1: Oh, by all means.
0: I'm afraid my tale isn't going to be very thrilling, mademoiselle. See, I went hunting in Scotland with a few cronies, and I set the blasted gun down for a moment to climb a fence.
2: You need not go on, Sir Percy. I know.
0: Well, everybody knows, of course, but I thought...
2: I know the truth, monsieur.
0: The truth, mademoiselle? Oh, really, if you mean to imply that I'm lying, I mean, what earthly reason would I have?
2: Do you mean what reason would you have as Sir Percy Blakeney? Or what reason as the Scarlet Pimpernel?
0: Oh, I say, that is jolly. You think I might be the Scarlet Pimpernel?
2: I know you are, monsieur. I also know that knowledge is dangerous to you. All I can say to you is, trust me and do not fear.
0: Oh, but my dear girl...
2: I trusted you, and you saved my life. If I was worth saving, monsieur, am I not worth trusting?
0: How did you learn my identity, mademoiselle?
2: I received a letter this morning by a special messenger who was fortunate enough to escape from Paris.
0: A letter from whom?
2: A cousin who has remained in Paris to fight against what is being done to our people. His name is Jacques Lamoureux.
0: You mean my identity is known to him?
2: No. But he writes that the Scarlet Pimpernel is known to have suffered a bad wound in his last brush with the troops of Citizen Chauvelin.
0: I see.
2: Then I remembered the story about your accident, monsieur, and when I saw you here tonight... towering above the men around you, I also remembered the size and the strength of the man who carried me away from the very shadow of the guillotine. I also remembered how he kissed me in the darkness and before he put me on the ship that brought me here. I have never forgotten that kiss, monsieur. Often at night, I have dreamed of it happening again.
0: Her eyes were deep and dark. But a light came from somewhere within them. I bent my face down to hers, and her warm, sweet breath dissolved the chill of the night in a magical softness.
2: Do you think this same mouth could ever betray you, monsieur?
0: No, not ever. What is it you want of me, mademoiselle?
2: Help for my people. There is a terrible time coming, monsieur, worse than what has gone before.
0: How do you know this?
2: From my cousin's letter.
0: What does it say?
2: Only that he and his friends who work in opposition to the leaders of the revolution anticipate a great purge. There is a new list of suspects being compiled by Chauvelin. It is said to contain 30,000 names.
0: 30,000?
2: Yes. And what their fate will be is now being decided. A decree will soon be issued by the Minister of Justice, Citizen Antoine.
0: Antoine, that butcher. He's as bad as Chauvelin.
2: What it will say, none can guess. But it will lead to the greatest mass slaughter in the history of mankind.
0: This cousin of yours, Jacques Lamoureux, where in Paris might I find him?
2: I do not know. He will be in hiding somewhere in Montmartre, near the Rue Normandie.
0: That quarter is teeming. I must contact him quickly, but how?
2: Wait, my scarf. Take it.
0: What for?
2: If you ask for him by name, others will protect him through fear for his safety. But if you send a message to him that he will be interested in the scarf you wear...
0: You mean it is something he will recognize?
2: There is no other like it. He painted the design for me with his own hand.
0: Excellent. I'll have to soil it a little so that it won't be conspicuous with whatever rags I wear for disguise. Come, I'll take you back inside and bid our host good night.
2: You... When will you go?
0: The Channel tide flows toward France in the morning. I leave London tonight. In addition to Tony Dewhurst and myself, six other members of the League of the Scarlet Pimpernel were immediately available. We rowed to my ship anchored off Dover, crossed the Channel, and made for Paris in various disguises of impoverished French citizens. And even as we arrived, Citizen Antoine struck. We had followed a torch-bearing mob to the Place de la Révolution.
1: What do you suppose this gathering is for, Blakeney?
0: Well, they're obviously expecting something, some speaker.
1: Look, that platform in the center, going up the steps.
0: Mm-hmm. Our dear friend, Citizen Chauvelin.
1: Who's the other one?
0: Citizen Antoine. Whatever they're up to, we'll soon know.
1: It looks like Chauvelin is going to speak, holding up his hand to get this mob quiet.
3: Comrade citizens! A new crisis has risen to threaten our young republic, but it shall be dealt with. Listen to the voice of one of our great leaders, our Minister of Justice, Citizen Antoine.
1: What a fierce-looking man.
0: The passion of a fanatic. A man like that is always a menace. Here it comes.
4: Citizens of the glorious new Republic of France, there are those among us who would destroy what we have fought and bled to create. Not the aristocrats this time, but men of our own order, plotting to overthrow our new government and take power to create a new aristocracy for their own benefit.
0: As though he and Chauvelin and the rest haven't done exactly that.
1: No.
4: But your leaders are not fools, citizens. We know that these traitors have arms and munitions hidden away, awaiting the moment they will spring. That moment will never come. It is hereby decreed that any citizen in possession of any arms, unless he be a soldier of the Republic, will surrender such arms and munitions at the headquarters of the Committee of Public Safety within 24 hours.
0: Look at their faces, Tony.
1: Yes, some of the good citizens don't like that order at all.
0: They're not all fools. Justice has miscarried too often here. A man likes to feel he has some way of defending himself.
4: All good citizens will obey this decree immediately and without question.
0: Like sheep going to a slaughter.
4: We will know how to deal with those that do not. Soldiers of the Republic will henceforth have the right to enter and search the house of any suspect for arms. And Madame Guillotine wish to deal with the traitors. That is all.
0: And that, Tony, is the end of all pretense of liberty, equality, and fraternity.
1: To violate the privacy of a man's home. How can they bear it?
0: Some of them won't.
1: Look at them. They are too frightened to resist.
0: There's a man named Jacques Lamoureux who won't be too frightened.
1: And what chance will he have? He and his friends will be caught and murdered if they don't obey.
0: It is possible for a man to seem to obey without doing so, Tony.
1: What's going on in your mind, Blakeney?
0: I'm not quite sure yet. Contact the others. Drift around. Keep your ears open. Then meet me at midnight at the Café Rouge in the Place Mercotte.
1: Well, where are you going now?
0: To Montmartre to find Jacques Lamoureux. I made for the streets of Montmartre, near the Rue Normandie, and wandered about with a scarf Suzanne Lamoureux had given me tied about my throat. The people of the village were furtive. Any man among them could be for or against the Republic and the new decree. But I had to gamble. I had to make overtures to somebody. Then I saw my man picking his way slowly and carefully along the street. He was a blind man.
5: What is it, citizen? Who takes my arm?
6: A friend, blind comrade.
5: I do not know your voice, comrade citizen.
6: I am in need of help.
5: Help? From such as I?
6: A man who cannot see learns to use his ears better than others. I seek a man whose name you may have heard.
5: What man?
6: Jacques Lamoureux.
5: The name is unknown to me.
6: Have no fear. I will not harm him. I am not a soldier of the Republic.
5: I know. You are not even French. You are Anglais.
6: How do you know that?
5: As you said, monsieur, a man who cannot see learns to use his ears. You speak my language perfectly, and yet I sense it is not your native tongue.
6: I do not ask you to take me to Lamoureux. Just deliver a message. Tell him a man walks the Rue Normandy wearing a scarf that will be familiar to him.
5: And shall I give him a name, monsieur? Or shall I just say that the wound of the Scarlet Pimpernel has healed?
6: Yes, you may tell him that.
5: You place great trust in me, monsieur. You know I am poor and more helpless than others. Yet there is a large reward offered for you. And you place your life in my hands.
6: Yes.
5: Why, monsieur?
6: Because when the children of France cry, you do not see the tears, but you hear the hunger that causes them. And when the orators rage, you are not hypnotized by their eyes, but you hear the lies that weave their words. Of all the men I might have stopped, I picked you because you are the least blind.
5: Thank you, monsieur.
6: You will not go unrewarded. Here.
5: No, monsieur. My body is accustomed to being without food and warmth. You have given nourishment to my spirit. Walk the Rue Normandy, monsieur. The man you seek will come to you.
6: The blind man had seemed old when I approached him. But as he left me, he seemed to grow younger and more erect. I turned into the Rue Normandy and paced the streets. An hour passed, almost two. And then...
7: Bonsoir, citizen.
6: Bonsoir, comrade.
5: You mind if I...

0: I have been hoping for company, citizen.
1: The design of your neckerchief interests me.
0: I obtained it from a lady. It was given her by her cousin.
1: I know, monsieur. I am Jacques Lamoureux.
0: Then you know who I am. I've come to help you, Lamoureux.
1: No. Strangely, monsieur, I have come to help you.
0: What do you mean?
1: You are too late, monsieur. Listen, hear me. You're in danger here, and you must do as I say. Do you see the four men standing outside the cafe up ahead?
0: Yes.
1: As we approach them, you must engage me in an argument. Then strike me as hard as you can. You must, if you want to live, strike me and curse me. Accuse me of making treasonable statements against the Republic. They will take me, but you will not be suspect.
0: I see. Who are the men?
1: They and others have been following me all day. They are members of Citizen Chauvelin's secret police.
0: Uh-huh.
1: Do as I say, monsieur. It's our only chance.
0: You came to tell me this?
1: You saved my cousin and many of my friends, monsieur.
0: Let me ask you one thing, Lamoureux. If I were not here, if you were alone and those men tried to take you, what would you do?
1: I would meet my death fighting, monsieur.
0: Good, because that is also my preference. I came to help, not to run. Let us live or die together.

0: I surveyed the street quickly as we approached the four men standing in front of the cafe. They exchanged significant glances, and one of them looked past us, telling me that we were also cut off from retreat.
1: What do we do, monsieur?
0: Do they know that you're onto them?
1: I've not indicated that I've been aware of being followed.
0: Good. Then they'll probably let us go past them and try to jump at us from behind. Only we won't go past. You see that trough?
1: The watering place for the horses at the edge of the street.
0: Yes, it makes the walk narrow at the front of the cafe. Now, if we pass the cafe, they'll have to step back toward the trough and let us through.
1: And then?
0: The trough will be behind them at knee level. Shove the two men nearest you as we pass. I'll take the other two. Once they go down, run.
1: I understand.
0: All right. Here we go. Good luck.
1: Good luck to both of us, monsieur.
2: You are blocking the way, comrades. May we pass?
3: Ah, the citizen comrades want to pass.
4: Step back, comrades. Make way for the good citizens.
2: Ah, merci, citizens. Merci, merci.
5: Run, Jacques, run.
6: Up to boot, after them.
7: You back there, hurry.
5: They're coming, monsieur. Don't look back. It slows you. Where do we head for? The Café Rouge.
0: But first, when we've shaken them, we'll have to find an abandoned cellar or something for a few minutes.
5: Why?
0: Because you're a marked man, Jacques. So am I. We'll need two new faces. Faces they won't recognize. We found shelter in the basement of a church, and I changed the more prominent features of Lamoureux's face and altered my own makeup. Within an hour of our escape, we were seated at an obscure table with Tony Dewhurst in the Café Rouge.
8: I hope you realize you frightened the life out of me, dear friend.
0: How?
8: I leave you wearing one face and you come back with another. When you came over and sat down with Lamoureux here, I was ready to bolt and run for it myself.
0: Well, it's a good thing you didn't. We don't want to attract any attention now. There's work to be done. Now, what about this list of suspects, Lamoureux?
9: Citizen Antoine's purge list?
0: Yes.
8: Does it really contain 30,000 names?
9: Yes, but most of them are people accused by personal enemies. They're not members of any organized resistance group. I doubt if many of them actually have arms secreted.
0: Aha. Well, how many of them are there who are organized and do have arms?
9: In my group, less than 1,000. And less than 400 have arms. I wish we had more.

0: Many citizens must have guns, even citizens who favor the Republic.
1: Those who favor the Republic will obey the decree in turning their arms. They will be no help to us.
2: Will your men surrender their guns?
1: Only by dying with them, monsieur. I favored this revolution when it started. In principle, it sounded right and true and good. But the people have been betrayed. Someday, some of us must rise against the betrayers. We cannot do so with bare hands. No, monsieur, we will keep our guns.
0: Keep them until they search your homes and find them and kill you for them.
1: We have no choice.
0: You would have a choice if the guns could be taken to some central place outside Paris to lie in readiness for the proper time.
1: I should have thought of that before the decree. Now every cart is being searched. Every man who goes through the streets with a gun must be walking in the direction of the headquarters of Chauvelin's committee, where the arms are to be surrendered.
2: He's right, Blakeney. What can he and his men do except surrender their arms or die?
0: They'll do neither. We'll get them more arms, and we'll get them to a hiding place outside Paris.
1: More arms? From where?
0: From the citizens of the Republic who are yielding them to Chauvelin so willingly.
2: Well, how on earth do you expect to manage that?
0: Oh, I don't expect to manage it, my dear fellow. I propose to have Citizen Chauvelin manage it for me.
2: What?
0: Tell me, Lamoureux. Do you have a room somewhere that I might use as my own?
1: There's a room I and my men have used from time to time. Only at night. Rented under an assumed name.
0: What name?
1: Citizen Fontaine.
0: Good. Now show me the room and get me about a dozen guns from your men.
1: For what?
0: So that I, as Citizen Fontaine, may go to Chauvelin and surrender them.
1: I told you my men will not yield a single gun.
0: Listen to me, Jacques. Your men will yield all their guns at my direction.
1: I thought you came to help. I thought the Pimpernel would fight.
0: Some fighting is done with the brain, Lamoureux. Do as I say. And I pledge you this. For every gun you surrender in Paris, I will deliver to you 10 others to some safe place outside Paris. Now, place 12 guns in the room you spoke of. Then bring me the key. I have a call to make.
1: A call? On whom?
0: On Citizen Chauvelin.
3: Do you realize what the hour is, citizen?
4: Fontaine. Pierre Fontaine.
3: Your name does not matter. Why did you insist that my men bring you here in the middle of the night?
4: Because I do not relish the guillotine, citizen. And because I am a man, not a horse.
3: Don't look at me and sulk. What do you mean?
4: The decree about surrendering arms. I wish to obey it, but...
3: But what?
4: I live miles from the headquarters. I have no animal or cart. Does the Republic expect a man of my age to carry 12 heavy muskets that distance?
3: 12 muskets?
4: Oui.
3: You admit having such a cache of arms, citizen?
4: Of course I admit it. It has not been forbidden until today.
3: Where did you get the weapons?
4: In looting the homes of cursed aristos. Many of us have gotten arms in such a manner.
3: In such quantity?
4: Why not, citizen?
3: And why did you hold them?
4: For sport, citizen. Many nights my companions and I have taken the guns and roamed the city looking for traitors and aristos. I have known others do the same.
3: The guillotine can take care of the aristos. You will surrender those guns.
4: I will surrender them if you send soldiers to pick them up. If you want the arms, come and get them. That way you will get them all, instead of having citizens grumble with anger about the journey they must make to turn in a gun.
3: Let them beware, lest their anger get them in trouble.
4: They'll beware, all right, but they'll keep their guns hidden. I walked all this way with a bad foot. It seems to me that if the Republic wants the guns, they should send soldiers with carts through the streets to collect them.
3: Even a complaining fool can make sense at times, citizen. Where is your home?
4: Above the bakery, in the Rue Centime.
3: Soldiers will come with a cart and take the guns in the morning.
4: All right. But don't expect all citizens to come to you as I have.
3: Have no fear. There'll be no excuses made by anyone. The decree shall be changed. Carts will go to every quarter tomorrow from dawn to midnight to collect the arms.
4: That is wise, citizen. You will never know how your consideration of the people has warmed my heart.
0: Starting in the morning, the soldiers will be collecting arms in every quarter.
1: And you expect my men to give up their arms?
0: That's exactly what I expect them to do. It will lift suspicion from them.
1: And lose them? The only defense they have?
2: Don't be angry, Lamoureux. He must have a plan.
0: Yes, Tony, a very simple plan.
1: What?
0: Chauvelin will have his men collecting the guns. We'll have our men collecting them, too.
1: You mean Some of my men disguised as soldiers.
0: Your men and members of the League of the Scarlet Pimpernel. Two men to a cart.
2: What a trick. Turning Chauvelin's own order against him.
0: Now we'll need 25 carts and uniforms for 50 men. Can they be obtained quickly, Jacques?
1: They will be. Forgive me for doubting.
0: There's nothing to forgive. There are times in a man's life when he loses faith in everything for a moment.
1: I'll go and prepare my best men.
0: One moment. We'll need the rest of your men, too, and the best of them.
1: For what?
0: Getting the guns is one thing. Getting them out of Paris will be another.
2: That's the hard part.
0: Now select your hiding place outside the city.
1: An abandoned mill on the road to Nantes. It's 5 miles past the Maillot Gate.
0: And you better have 100 or more men loitering about the Maillot Gate as soon as darkness falls. It will be necessary for them to riot.
1: Huh?
0: Some of them may be killed or arrested.
1: They will understand.
0: Well, all carts will be timed to reach the gate at 10 o'clock sharp, Tony. That's when the riot must start. Once it starts, we rush the gate, overcome the guard, and get through.
2: Right.
0: It'll be up to your men to block all pursuit for at least half an hour, Jacques. That will give us time to reach the mill, unload and hide the guns, and get away.
1: Have no fear. I will not go on one of the carts. I will command the gate contingent myself.
0: Chauvelin's order for picking up the guns was issued quickly, and it resulted in the very confusion I counted on. Our wagons were challenged from time to time by other carts and soldiers, but collection districts had been assigned badly, and the officers soon ignored the sight of two carts on the same street, or even three. By nightfall, Tony and I had taken on almost 100 muskets and smaller arms, handed over by reluctant and frightened citizens.
5: Surrender your arms! 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
6: Obey the decree of Citizen Antoine, citizens.
2: More customers, Blakeney.
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6: How about you, citizeness? You look as though you might have something to surrender, no?
8: My man is getting a gun now. We could have sold it for food, and now we get nothing.
0: By 9 o'clock, we could see a good number of carts starting to edge slowly in the direction of the Maillot Gate, and we moved that way, too. The men Jacques Lamoureux had picked were perfect in their sense of timing. We turned into the street leading to the gate at exactly 10 o'clock, just as Lamoureux and his mob struck.
2: Lamoureux sees us, Blakeney. He's over there with a torch.
0: There goes his signal.
2: All right, whip them. Head right for the gate. Gate guard, see us. Keep rolling. Guard to the right of the gate just missed me. Can you pick him off?
9: Jack's getting him.
2: Look, his men have torn the barrier down.
9: Through, go through.
2: Are the others coming?
0: Like a stream. All through now, and Lamoureux's men are closing the gate.
2: Can they hold?
0: With a man like Lamoureux leading them? Don't worry, Tony. They'll hold.

0: And my cousin, monsieur, what word of him?
1: There are many ways to deliver bad news, mademoiselle. But I will give you credit for the same courage your cousin had.
0: Jacques is dead?
1: Yes. Word came to us at Nantes. Mounted troops came in pursuit of us. Your cousin and a few of his men on foot rushed at them with torches and turned the animals in a stampede, then fired the barrier. After that, foot soldiers came in with bayonets. I'm sorry. I'd have saved him for you, if it had been possible.
0: It is all right. Often a man must die so the things he believes in may live. I am glad you are safely returned.
1: And I am glad to be here with you.

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4: 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Ceiling 1200. All clear.
2: Okay. This is Hop Harrigan coming in. Yes, it's America's ace of the airwaves. Coming in for another transcribed episode in the adventures of Hop Harrigan.
5: Say, gang, here's a story that happened recently in Chicago. It's about airliners and horses. It seems that one night a plane was taxiing out to take off when suddenly the pilot looked down the runway and saw a horse calmly grazing along the edge of his takeoff strip. The horse, not Sequoia, wouldn't budge, so the pilot told the control tower that he'd have to sit it out until the horse was removed. Well, a few minutes later, the horse took matters into his own hands, gave up the first runway, and trotted over to the next one. Well, right at this time, another plane was preparing to land on the second runway. With the horse now encamped on that strip, the control tower hurriedly told the pilot of the incoming ship to circle until the situation got straightened out. And from there on in, the horse really began to make things interesting for the airport control gang. It trotted around from one runway to another, and within a few minutes, all traffic at the Chicago Municipal Airport was tied up. Planes on the ground stayed there. Planes in the air kept circling. Finally, someone put in a rush call for the police. They arrived on the spot in a jiffy, equipped with searchlights, lassos, and other equipment they thought was necessary. Then the chase began. The police, attendants, cargo handlers, almost everyone at the field started running after the stubborn animal. But the horse kept out of the hands of his pursuers in spite of all they could do. Well, finally, he got tired of running around the airport and ran off into the darkness. For 15 minutes, all those modern planes were held up by one lone horse. Just goes to show, gang, even though we're in a modern age, we still can't forget about poor old horses. I'll be back later, so don't forget to listen. And now to our story. As dusk begins to deepen into night, two planes roar high over the shadowy rangeland of eastern California, and their flight marks the end of another dangerous adventure for Hop and Tank. For now, Tex Regan and Joe Bell are dead. In the lead plane, a reconverted C-47 transport, Hop is returning the wonder horse, Sequoia, to his rightful owner, movie star Dixie Davenport. The young pilot talks by radio to his mechanic pal, who is flying their beach craft.
6: Everything all right, Tank?
4: Yeah, nice and smooth, except when I get too close to your prop wash.
6: Well, keep your distance.
4: I am. How's Sequoia?
6: Oh, behaving beautifully. That horse flies better than a lot of people I know.
4: Yeah, I'll bet. We ain't far from the location camp now, are we?
6: Another 5 minutes or so. Start letting down, and don't follow too close.
5: Easing the control column forward, Hop lowers the nose of his twin-engine ship and begins a gentle descent. Tank, a quarter of a mile behind, follows suit. Both boys are completely unaware that another plane is flying high above and some distance behind them, a plane without any identifiable markings other than its registration number. Its pilot checks Hop's course carefully, then holding a microphone close to his lips, reports to some unknown receiver.
7: Eagle from Area 5. Eagle from Area 5. Have located aircraft believed to be owned by Hop Harrigan and Tang Tika. Holding course 50. Altitude 7,000 feet. Descending. Possible landing soon. Over.
5: The reply is equally mysterious.
8: Area 5 from Eagle. Orders are to continue pursuit. Spot exact landing and then report again. Eagle, over and out.
5: 5 minutes later, true to his prediction, Hop circles low over the motion picture location camp, and when the floodlights are switched on, both ships curl in for a smooth, easy landing. Then the boys report to Ivan Ivanov's quarters, where they're surprised to find Dixie Davenport.
9: I just couldn't take the hospital any longer, Hop. I made them let me go.
10: You sure it's okay?
9: Oh, of course, Tank. I feel fine. This wheelchair is much better than a hospital bed.
11: So, it is the best thing for Dixie, darling. Ivanov is excellent nurse.
9: But, Hop, where have you been? We were awfully worried about you.
6: Oh, we were cleaning up some unfinished business.
10: Yeah, cleaning up is right.
9: Texan Joe?
6: Yes, Mr. Ivanov.
11: Yes?
6: I suggest you call the police. Tell them to get over to the valley. They'll find Texan Joe there.
10: And tell them they don't have to hurry.
9: Hop, what about Sequoia? You promised you'd bring him back to me.
6: He's in his corral, Dixie, polishing off a big dinner right now.
9: Oh, Hop,
6: which reminds me... Later, Tank, later.
11: Please, to tell me what happened quickly.
6: Well, when we left you this afternoon, Tex and Joe weren't at the bank. So we figured they might go back to the valley to catch Sequoia. Now, we beat it over there.
11: And? Come, Mr. Harrigan, don't keep me on tender hicks.
6: They were there, all right. We landed, went after them, and... What was that?
9: You had a fight?
10: Not much, doggone it. You know what that rat Tex did? He shot Joe in the back, too.
9: Oh, no.
11: So, how did you catch Mr. Texas Regan?
6: Well, we didn't exactly catch him. He couldn't get out of the way of a stampeding herd of wild horses.
10: Hey, you ain't telling them the best part. The horses was coming our way first. I thought we was finished for sure. Then all of a sudden, Sequoia shows up, makes the lead horse turn off, and bang, no more Tex.
9: Oh, how awful.
11: So, everything is finished now, yes?
10: I'll see.
11: Good. Then we go to work.
10: Work?
11: Mr. Tinker, you forget the picture.
9: There's not much more to do, Tank. And Yvonne is using all the footage Scotty McSwain shot, too. It's wonderful.
11: Wonderful? Dixie, it is sensational. Ivanov has never directed such excitement.
6: Yes, but what else is there for us to do, sir?
11: There is one thing, Mr. Harrigan, which we did not finish this afternoon.
10: Oh, no, you don't. I ain't gonna sing.
11: Mr. Tinker, you will sing if I have to put the music down your throat with my bare hands.
10: Oh, Pop. Dixie, help me, will you?
6: I can't do anything, pal.
9: Oh, go on, Tank. It'll be very funny.
10: Says, why am I a comedian? Get Bob Hope if you want to be funny.
11: Enough, Mr. Tinker. Ivanov has spoken. And when Ivanov has spoken, He has. Do you wish to break down the door, so come in?
12: Mr. Ivanov.
11: Mr. Peabody, how many times must I tell you not to interrupt me when I'm speaking?
12: I'm very sorry, sir.
11: So, do not stand there. What do you want?
12: There's a man here, sir.
11: No casting today.
12: But he wants to see Mr. Harrigan, sir.
10: Me? Who is it?
12: Well, I don't know, sir.
11: Mr. Harrigan is very busy. Tell him to come back next year.
12: Oh, very well, sir.
13: Sorry, I've got to see Harrigan.
12: Oh, just a minute, please. You can't come in here. Oh, dear.
13: I am in here.
10: Hey, what is this? Search me.
11: You, what is your business?
13: You're Harrigan.
6: That's right.
13: I'll have to ask you to come with me, please.
6: What?
11: And who are you that Mr. Harrigan should go?
13: This envelope contains your orders, Harrigan.
10: Hey, what kind of merry-go-round is this?
9: Hop, I don't understand.
6: I don't either. Excuse me, will you?
10: Read it, Hop.
13: The orders are confidential, Harrigan.
6: Oh. Of course.
11: Will somebody please be so kind as to tell me what is happening?
9: Please, Ivan, your blood pressure.
11: Don't let my blood press. I try to make picture and the greatest spectacle on horses ever put on a screen, and he interrupts me?
10: Well, what is it, Hop?
6: Frankly, I still don't know, Tim.
13: I suggest you follow these orders to the letter, Harrigan.
6: Who are you? Who sent you?
13: You'll find out later. Are you ready? Time is of the utmost importance.
6: Yes. Yes, I'm ready.
10: Ready for what, for Pete's sake?
6: Go on over to our tent and pack our stuff, Tank. We're leaving. At once.
14: His face a blank mask, Hop snaps out an order, which leaves his mechanic pal utterly bewildered. Even Ivan Ivanov is speechless. Who is this man, and why does Hop agree to leave so readily? We'll learn more in a moment, gang, so stand by. Say, gang, a few minutes ago, I told you about a horse that held up traffic in and out of Chicago's municipal airport for 15 long minutes. And from horses, I'm going to switch over to flies. For many, many years, men have wondered, just how does a fly fly? What keeps him up? How can he fly so fast? Well, those are only a few of the questions that have kept people scratching their heads, and it took a modern invention to answer some of the mysteries about flies. But even with the most up-to-date equipment, scientists can't answer all the questions. A few weeks ago, the Sperry Gyroscope Company and the New York Museum of Natural History used a super-speed camera to find out how a fly flies. The camera takes 3,000 pictures every second. The pictures were developed and run off in slow motion. They showed that a fly beats his wings 300 times a second, first on one side and then on the other. Just like paddling a canoe with one oar. First you have to row on one side and then on the other. Further, the movie showed how a fly keeps his balance. Scientists saw the fly operate a pair of beating rods that move in the same rhythm as the wings, but in opposite directions. So now, science has shown us how a fly stays in the air. But there's still one question which is unanswered.
5: Even with that high-speed movie camera, no one knows how a fly turns upside down to land on the ceiling. But at least science has found out how winged insects fly. Science and engineering skill have done a lot for flying aircraft in this country since 1903. The great future in which aviation will play a big part is still ahead of us. If any of you want to take your place next to the flyers and technicians of tomorrow, get ready now. For always remember, America needs flyers. And now back to our story. An hour has passed since the sudden appearance on location of a mysterious stranger and Hop's unexplained acceptance of the sealed orders delivered to him. We find the boys in the Beechcraft flying southeastward, angling away from the setting sun. Tank is grumbling as usual.
15: A guy comes up to you, a guy you don't know from Adam. He gives you a hunk of paper and bang, just like that, you decide we're going to go kiting off someplace. Not only that, you don't even know where that someplace is.
6: We'll find out soon. We have to wait for radio contact.
15: From who?
6: Who's going to call us? Someone using the code identification of Eagle. I told you that.
15: Sure you did, but I still don't know from nothing. What's Eagle?
6: Oh, cut it out, Tank. I'm getting awfully tired of your questions.
15: Sure you are, because you can't answer them. Fine thing. We leave Dixie flat. We leave Ivanov flat.
6: We did not. Ivanov really didn't need that scene. Or would you like to go back and sing for him?
15: Well...
6: Okay, dry up.
8: Beechcraft NC-82043 from Eagle. Beechcraft NC-82043 from Eagle. Acknowledge. Over.
6: Eagle from Beechcraft NC-82043. Go ahead. Over.
8: Beechcraft from Eagle. You are approaching Tulsa. You will land at the municipal airport and report to Hangar 3. That is all. Acknowledge. Over.
6: That's all. Land at Tulsa. Report to Hangar 3. Wilco. Over.
8: Eagle out.
15: Hey, get him back.
6: What for?
15: Don't you want to know why we should land at Tulsa and who we're going to report to?
6: Tank, we'll find out in 5 minutes. Now, will you please relax?
3: Oh, we're here. Hangar 3 in Tulsa. What now?
6: We wait.
3: For what? I thought we were supposed to report to somebody.
6: Yes, but... Hey, the hangar doors are opening.
3: Oh, maybe we'll find out what goes.
16: Step it up, men.
6: Hangar crew's rolling out a paper cut.
3: Who cares? Where's the guy we're supposed to see?
6: Uh-oh. Someone's coming toward us.
16: Hop Harrigan?
6: That's right.
16: Very good. You're right on time. Here are your orders. You'll take this cub from here.
6: A cub?
16: That's right. All right, boys, roll this beach into the hangar.
15: Hey, wait a minute. We ain't going to leave our ship here.
16: Oh, yes, you are, Tinker. Cub is warmed up and ready for flight. You'll take off immediately, Harrigan.
6: Just a minute. We followed orders blindly so far, but can't you tell us
16: anything? I can't tell you anything. You'll have to continue to follow orders blindly. Now, please hurry. Time is of the utmost importance.
3: Yeah, that's what the other guy said.
6: Skip it, Tank. Come on.
15: Come on, are you nuts? I ain't budging till I know what's going on around here.
6: Okay, then I'll have to go alone.
15: Oh, now, Hop, don't be like that.
6: Coming?
15: Yeah, I'm coming.
5: Shrugging his shoulders in complete defeat, Tank lumbers after Hop's trim figure and climbs into the back seat of the small 65-horsepower Cub. A few minutes later, they're at the head of the runway where Hop checks his mags, receives clearance from the tower, and as he eases the throttle forward for takeoff, turns to Tank.
6: Okay, pal. We're on our way.
15: Yeah, we sure are. We don't know where we're going, when we'll get there, and what we'll find. If you ask me, we're sticking our necks out so far, we're going to get them chopped off.
5: Gang, this is only the beginning of one of the weirdest adventures Hop and Tank have ever encountered. The mystery of the Wailing Witches. So whatever you do, don't miss the next episode. Tune in and fly with Hop Harrigan, America's ace of the airwaves. So long, Hop. We'll be seeing you same time, same mutual station. Hop Harrigan is a transcribed, copyrighted feature appearing in All American Comics magazine.

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1: Agent B-9, certain officers of this country's intelligence department have uncovered a letterbox agent in this city. Spies leave correspondence to be picked up later by other spies. These records contain all the known facts. You will have to work without your assistant, Miss Drake, as I have assigned her to other duties. I suggest you contact L6. Keep the letterbox under close observation. You may gain information that will lead us to an important spy ring. Keep me informed.

0: Agent B-9 left K-7's office and immediately contacted Agent L-6, who had been instrumental in uncovering the letterbox. The two discussed the case and the steps to be taken.
1: L-6, how much do you know about this letterbox agent?
2: Quite a bit, B-9. As you know, I've specialized in ciphers and codes.
1: Yes.
2: When intelligence officials first began to suspect the address we now know as the letterbox, all mail being delivered there was first brought to me.
1: You read everything?
2: Yes. Surprisingly, the spy who operates this information drop is a young girl.
1: A young girl?
2: Yes. Her name is Brenda Korth. As I said, I've read all of her correspondence, so I know quite a bit about her. She's an orphan. She lives alone. And as far as we know, had a spotless record until several months ago.
1: I see. You've seen her?
2: Yes, from a distance. And I warn you, you'd never suspect her of being a spy. She just doesn't look the part, nor act it either. Why, her neighbors all think a lot of her.
1: I've been in this business long enough to know that looks are deceiving. You're sure this girl doesn't know you?
2: Positive. She's never even seen me.
1: Good, L6. I have a plan. It may work. Spies who operate letterboxes or information drops often serve more than one nation. I want you to go to this Brenda Korth. Tell her you represent another power. Ask her to act for you.
2: It might work.
1: It's a chance. See her this afternoon. In the meantime, I'm going to set up a watch on her apartment day and night. Miss Korth is going to serve as a trap, and we may capture some big game.
0: A few hours later, Agent L-6 called on Brenda Korth, the young blonde girl whose apartment saw many strange visitors. She seemed more like a schoolgirl than spy. L-6 came directly to the point.
3: Yes?
2: May I come in and talk with you, Miss Korth?
3: Who are you? Why have you not used the usual greeting?
2: I don't know the greeting. However, I believe the name Lothar Rohn may be familiar to you.
3: You know Lothar?
2: She sent me here. She told me that perhaps you would help me.
3: Come in.
2: Is it safe to talk here?
3: Yes.
2: Now, Miss Korth, I'm doing some rather confidential work for a certain country. I'm off and out of the city for many weeks. Now, I need an address where mail can be sent to me. Lothar Rohn suggested that I see you. She said you could be trusted.
3: Perhaps I can help you.
2: Now, my work is confidential and important. Now, if you will accept mail for me and forward it from time to time to addresses that will be furnished, I'll pay you £100 a month.
3: £100?
2: We prefer to use English banknotes. I'll pay you in francs if you'd rather have them.
3: It is more than I have ever received.
2: You've done this type of work before, haven't you?
3: I merely said that £100 was more money than I have ever received before.
2: Well, I'm prepared to pay you for the first month now.
3: Well, wait. I haven't said that I would accept. First, I must know the nation you serve.
2: And if I refuse to tell you?
3: I am afraid that I can't help you.
2: I see. Well, I prefer not to mention names. However, lean toward me. I'll whisper. Now, I am sure you will find working with us. What are you doing with a gun?
3: Keep your hands over your head. If you move, I'll shoot you.
2: Miss Korth, I don't understand.
3: Well, then I'll explain. The nation you serve is responsible for my father's death. He was beaten, thrown into a concentration camp. He died. I hate all of you.
2: Now, wait. Let me explain.
3: Oh, your people didn't let my father explain. Turn around. Keep your hands up. Now I have your gun. Turn back toward that closet door.
2: But, Miss Korth, I warn you.
3: Back into that closet. Step in, I said.

0: That evening, the young spy received another visitor, a man well known in the world of international intrigue. As soon as he heard of her prisoner, he questioned L6. Later, he talked with the girl.
1: What did he tell you, Bema?
2: Not much. And yet I found out more than he realizes. I have seen him before.
1: Bema, you must do me a favor. I served you. Give me some secret papers. I don't care what they are. We'll plant them on him and turn him over to this country's intelligence department. He will be tried and face the firing squad.
2: You hate him?
1: I hate him and all he stands for. Will you help me?
2: Your plan wouldn't work. The man locked in the next room is Special Agent L6. He's a secret agent.
1: But he told me he served...
2: Yes, yes, I know. He told you he served the country you came from. It was a trap. He didn't know your race, Miss Corth. You are probably the only girl of your race who has ever had the honor of serving our leader.
1: Our leader? Do you mean that the spies whose messages I take serve the land I was driven from?
2: Of course. Who did you think we worked for?
1: I am serving the land I hate.
2: What did you say?
1: Nothing.
2: I hope I misunderstood. We now have you completely in our power, Miss Corth. Your prisoner in the next room places you in our hands. You can't escape.
1: What will we do with him?
2: Tonight, an important official of our government is to meet me here. He comes with papers of great value to our country. As soon as he has left, we will leave this apartment and never return. The fact that L6 came here proves the police are suspicious of your activities. I leave you now. I will return at 8 o'clock. Our visitor will also come at that time.

0: It was a strange situation. Brenda Korth found that she served the man she hated most, the man who persecuted the people of her race. The information stunned her at first. Then she realized what she must do. A little before 8 o'clock that evening, she talked with L6.
1: L6, I've got to talk to you. He has tied you. Wait, I will cut the ropes.
2: How did you find out that I was Agent L6?
1: Bema, the man who was here, he told me. He told me many things. There. Now you're free.
2: I don't understand your actions.
1: Wait, let me explain. I didn't know Bema worked for the nation that persecuted my father. When I first started, he told me that he belonged to the French Secret Service.
2: He lied to you?
1: Yes, because he realized how much I hated the country he really served. I should have known.
2: You've been playing a dangerous game. I'll have to arrest you.
1: I know. I don't mind. But first, I'll have revenge. Listen to me. Tonight, Bema is to meet an important official here. He comes with papers of great value.
2: They're coming here to your apartment?
1: Yes. You must arrest them, too. There, take your gun. I also have one. I'll help you.
2: Miss Korth, have you been outside of this building since I came here this afternoon?
1: Well, yes. I went to the telephone and...
2: Did you see an organ grinder outside?
1: Yes, he was across the street. I saw the children. Well, why do you ask?
2: The organ grinder was Agent B9. He's watching this building. I think we're ready for your friends when they arrive.
1: Well, they're here. Quick, get out of sight.
2: Let them in. I'm ready.
3: What made you take so long answering the bell? Come in, Excellency.
4: This is the girl?
3: Yes. Who would suspect one of her race, sir?
5: Put your hands over your heads, both of you.
4: What is the meaning of this?
1: It means that I've had my revenge, Excellency.
5: You are both under arrest.
1: Look out, L6. He has a gun.
2: Thank you, Miss Korth. You saved my life.
4: Are you all right, L6?
2: Yes, Agent B9. It's all right, Miss Korth. This is Agent B9.
4: Who's this man on the floor?
2: His name is Bema. Miss Korth shot him when he attempted to escape. And the other is an important official of the secret police of Bema's country. He carries important papers. I think we can say this case is closed.

0: Agent B9 reporting, K7. The letterbox has been closed. An important arrest has been made, and valuable information seized. Miss Brenda Corth, the girl known as the letterbox spy, has served us well. I believe she is an innocent victim of circumstances. She has additional information, which she will give to you in person.
1: Spies known as letterboxes are active in many world capitals. Their work consists, for the most part, in forwarding papers, plans, and correspondence sent in their care. Often, this type of spy is very difficult to uncover. Listen for my next story. This is K7 speaking.

0: Log entry, The Catch Scarlet Queen, Philip Kearney, Master. Position, 3 degrees, 7 minutes north, 104 degrees, 2 minutes east. Wind fresh to moderate, sky fair. Remarks, departed Singapore after being guest at unsuccessful wedding. Reason for failure, the Winchester rifle and the ambitious groom. It was a sun-brilliant, wind-fresh morning when we stood in Koh Phang on the island of Timor, our port of call after a long run up from Sydney. The stevedores were waiting for us as we warped into the Nederlander Asiatic Company's docks. And by the time the Scarlet Queen was riding to her hawsers, our cargo was swinging out over the side, guided by the gentle hand of my chief mate, Gallagher.
1: Let's be easy on that gear, Blackston!
0: A few moments later, a portly messenger waddled aboard the Queen.
2: You are Captain Kearney, yeah?
0: Yeah.
2: I have a cable for you from Singapore, yeah?
0: Oh, thanks. Yeah. The cable was from the Singapore offices of Kang and Sons China Traders, the company under which the Scarlet Queen had set out on her voyage and under which we were still sailing. But the cable didn't have to do with business affairs. Hey, Gallagher, come here.
3: Yeah, what's up?
0: Just get that stuff off in a hurry. You and I are going to a wedding.
3: We're going to a what?
0: Hey, look, it's addressed to you and me. It says, my son, request the honor of your presence at the marriage between my daughter, Nanhua, and the Honorable Yu Lang at my home on the 26th instant. Affectionately, Coochie Kang.
4: Nanhua.
0: Yeah. Come on, let's get moving, shall we?
3: Watch me move cargo. I'd miss your wedding before I'd miss hers.
1: I want free.

0: Chang's house was a success. Everything fit, except the expression on Manhua's face. It should have been happy, but it wasn't. Red and I followed the crowd out onto the street. The bride and groom appeared in the doorway, and the ever-present Chinese firecrackers started popping.
1: What's the matter with Nanhua? Skipper, everybody's happy but her.
0: I've been wondering, too, Red. I don't know. The scene of gaiety suddenly changed. Yu Lang and the groom stiffened and crumpled at the screaming Nanhua's feet. By the time we got to him, he was dead. When we rolled him over, we saw a bullet hole in his forehead, just over his right eye.
2: Mutual continues The Voyage of the Scarlet Queen, written by Gil Dowd and Bob Tallman, and starring Elliot Lewis. The Scarlet Queen, proudest ship to plow the seas, bound for uncharted adventure. Every week a complete entry in the log, and every week a league further in The Voyage of the Scarlet Queen.

0: We'll try to find out. Take her inside, Red. Get her someplace where it isn't so noisy.
1: Yeah, come on, Angela. Let's go inside. Come on, where your friend can't see your balls.
2: Oh, boy, how? Why would she, Captain? He shot. Tuanga?
0: Yeah, all finished.
2: Other man, Lee Chin Si, he shoot, I think.
0: Huh? Who's Lee Chin Si?
2: He hopped from Nunhua. She married this man. He talk hate on this man. Now much sorrow he do. I call Xiong Jin.
0: Police, yeah, somebody should call the police.
3: Philip, my son, I was in sight. What is it?
0: Afraid it couldn't be worse, Kang. He's dead.
3: I was told that, Philip. But how?
0: Somebody used the noise of the firecrackers to cover the sound of the shot.
3: How could it be, my son, such sadness in a night so recently noisy with happiness?
0: I don't know, Kay. I don't know.
4: Good Lord, what's happened to Liu Yang? I saw him dead. He's been shot.
3: Yes, Ralph.
4: Tell me, what in heaven's name happened?
3: This is Ralph Clayton, Philip, my assistant here in Singapore.
0: Oh, hello, Mrs. Clayton.
3: This is Captain Carney, Ralph. I think he knows more than anyone about what happened.
0: I don't know anything. I just saw him fall. Kang.
3: Yes?
0: Who owns that house across the street?
3: Why, an aged one named Guo Feng, Philip.
0: Huh? I'll see you in a few minutes. I'm going to cross and take a look at that house and see if I can find Guo Feng. I didn't find Guo Feng. The house was dark and nobody answered my knock. I forced my way in. I climbed to the second floor. The two front rooms looked out across the now deserted street toward Kang's doorway, in which Nanhua and her groom had been standing. I didn't go any farther than the first room. A faint smell of powder smoke still hung in the hot air. I lit a match. In a corner, I found an ejected rifle cartridge case, American brand 38 Special. I slipped it into my pocket and left the house.

0: Philip, my son, did you see Quorthang?
1: No, Kang, there wasn't anybody home.
2: Did you find anything in the house, Captain Carney?
1: Yeah, Clayton. The shot was fired from an upstairs room by an American rifle, .38 caliber.
2: Really?
1: An auto-loading weapon, I think.
2: Why do you say that, Captain Carney?
1: Because if it were bolt or lever action, I don't think the killer would have ejected the shell. With an auto, he couldn't help it and probably wouldn't have wasted the time looking for it. It was pretty dark in there.
2: I see.
1: Now, I'll get back and check on Quorthang later. The policeman called?
0: Yes, Philip. I myself called him.
1: Well, and you've done everything you can, Kang. I probably want to ask you some questions. You better go and try to rest until I...

0: Red?
1: Oh, where the devil have you been, Skipper? You know I'm no good with women who are going to pieces.
0: How is she?
1: How do you think she is? She's better than she was, though. She's in there in the other room laying down. Say, Skipper.
0: Huh?
1: Who is Lee Chen-Si?
0: Why?
1: Well, she's been talking about him, about how he's got to get away.
0: Yeah. He's some guy who wasn't in favor of her marrying Yu Lang.
1: Uh-huh.
0: I'll tell you more after I've talked to her. Wait here.
2: Hello, Phil.
0: Hello, Nanhua. Kind of a rough sea tonight, huh?
2: Yes, it is.
0: But rougher for Yu Lang than for anyone else, don't you think?
2: I'm not feeling sorry for myself. Is that what you meant?
0: Yeah, that's what I meant. I wanted to remind you that you weren't because I want to talk to you about it.
2: I'm all right, Phil. I want to talk about it.
0: Good. Who is Lee Chen-Si?
2: Is he suspected already?
0: No, I'm afraid he is. Did he do it, Nanhua?
2: No. Of course he did not.
0: Why was he the first one to be suspected?
2: Because he is so quick with his temper and so sincere when he is angry. He threatened that he would kill Yu Lang.
0: Why? Because he wanted to marry her?
2: Yes, that is why.
0: That's a point in his favor. Look, Nanhua, I...
2: Yes, Phil?
0: Well, both Red and I realized that you weren't happy tonight. I'm not going to ask you why you were going through a marriage that you didn't want.
2: Because I am Chinese, I could not tell you if you did ask, Phil.
0: Yeah, I sort of figured that.
2: But, Phil, because Lee is Chinese and his friends are Chinese, no one will turn to help him. He will be arrested for a crime he had nothing to do with. The justice here in Singapore moves very rapidly. Phil, I am sure that he is innocent. He must be warned and...
0: And kept out of sight someplace?
2: Yes.
0: All right, Nanhua. I haven't met many women I could believe, but you're one I can. Where will I find your Lee Chen-Si?
2: Oh, Phil. I am not sure. But if you will go to his uncle, he is an old man, Kuan Yin. He has a druggist shop near the end of Tang Ling Road. Perhaps Kuan Yin will know where he is. Here, take this clasp, that he will know you are to be trusted.
0: Okay, Nanhua. Red will go with me. Don't tell anybody where we've gone, even your father. He's too honest.
2: All right, Phil.
0: Your story to everyone is that we just left and said we'll see you later. Which we will. Red and I swung down toward the end of Tanglin Road. A street typically noisy and crowded. Kuan Yin's apothecary was dimly lit and filled by the odors of the strange and nameless things prescribed to maintain the Chinese health. A wizened little figure stood up behind a counter as we went in.
3: Yes? You wish Chinese medicine?
1: No, thanks, Doc.
0: Red, we're looking for Lee Chen-Si. Nanhua told us you might know where he is.
3: Oh, no. I not know.
0: Kuan Yin, we friend with Nanhua. She friend with Lee Chen-Si.
3: I not know where Lee Chen-Si.
0: Here, clasp Nanhua send to show we friend.
3: Oh. Why you come?
0: To help Lee. He in big trouble. You hear about killing?
3: I hear. News of death come quick, like death come. What you want?
0: We want you to tell us where Lee is.
3: Not too.
1: We want to help him.
0: Police will come soon, Kuan Yin. All people think Lee kill man. We hide him.
3: Police come here?
0: Very soon.
3: You come.
0: All right. He shuffled ahead of us, leading us from the dim main room into an even dimmer hallway in the rear.
3: Li Chen-Si, to tell you to another year.
4: Daddy, what else? Yi Shung, Nari Chu.
3: To the man what?
4: Ah, Jing Shao Mani Jian.
3: Go, stay. He opened door.
0: Thanks, Kuan Yin. If police come, you talk loud. We hear, then we go.
3: Oh, yes, I do.
0: Good. Come on, Red.
1: Yeah.
5: That is close enough. Who are you?
0: Put the gun away, Lee. This is Red Gallagher, and I'm Phil Carney. We sailed for Nanhua's father.
5: Oh, Captain Carney and Mr. Gallagher. Nanhua has told me about you. I'm sorry.
0: It's all right.
5: Come into my hiding place.
0: Come on, Red.
5: I am, as you Americans say, on a bad spot.
1: No, I've been on worse ones myself.
6: We're going to see what we can do to get you off of it, Lee.
5: I'm glad there are at least three people in Singapore who think that I didn't kill...
6: Hold it, Yung Lang. That's the police.
5: Police here?
1: They didn't give us much leeway. They must have followed us.
6: Is there a back way out of here, Lee?
5: Yes, through the window to a roof below and then to the ground.
6: All right, go ahead. We'll follow you out and talk later. All right, go ahead, Red.
1: I've had lots of practice with winded, Skipper.
6: Yeah, sure. All right, let's go. Lee Chen Si not only knew the way, but he knew the neighborhood like a tramp puppy. We paralleled Tanglin Road, but held to the middle of the blocks, cutting through yards, vaulting fences, invading lots of privacy.
7: Go on, go on. We don't want anything but our
6: way. Stop playing with him, Red.
7: I saw it. Zuto, too.

0: some with glasses and bottles, some with newspapers. We slid into a curtained booth and sat down.
1: Well, nobody will follow us. We can be sure of that.
0: Are you safe here, Lee?
2: For a little while, I think.
0: No. All right. Do you know who killed you, Lang?
2: How can I say? I wasn't there.
0: But you have a good idea. Is that what you mean?
2: With my stupid threat spoken in front of some who were friends and some who perhaps were not, I gave anyone who wanted you long dead a good excuse to kill him.
3: Yeah, you sure did.
0: Well, that jealousy motive's been overworked, but it's always good. Are you in love with Nanhua, Lee?
2: Yes, sir. We had planned on marriage ourselves before she was forced into
3: forced
2: this one.
3: Forced into
2: one? Yes.
0: I gave her the chance to tell me about it tonight, but she wouldn't. What is it, a matter of face?
2: Yes. Without his knowledge, a great deal of smuggling is being done in her father's organization.
0: In Kang's China Traders?
2: Yes. Yu Lang, who was a very ambitious man at best, took Nan Hua one night and showed her. He said he would expose it and ruin her father unless she married him.
3: And she went through with it without saying a word to her old her father? But if Kang wasn't in on it, I don't see what difference it would have made.
2: Because you are not Chinese, Mr. Gallagher.
3: Huh? Oh.
2: To be exposed like that would have caused such a loss of face that he would have been ruined. For the same reason, I cannot tell the police, no matter what happens to me, because of what it would do to Nan Hua's father. It has to be a confession.
0: Yeah. But why was Yu Lang killed, Lee?
2: I think because the man who was actually hiding the contraband goods in Kang's shipments was frightened because Yu Lang knew the truth.
0: Do you know who that man is?
2: I can only suspect.
0: Ralph Clayton?
2: I know only what Nan Hua told me about Yu Lang.
0: Yeah. Tell me, Lee, what kind of a rifle do you have?
2: Why, it's an American rifle. A Winchester, 38 special. Why, Captain?
0: That's the weapon that killed Yu Lang. Where is it?
2: It would take a very good friend to believe this, I'm afraid, Captain.
0: Hmm?
2: My rifle disappeared 2 days ago.
0: Yeah, I see what you mean. With everything else, a disappearing murder weapon is a little tough to swallow.

0: Nanhua?
1: Who is it?
0: Red and Phil.
1: Oh, come in. What has happened? Where is Lee?
0: We took him down to the Queen. He's locked in the cabin.
1: Locked in?
0: Yep.
2: Your boy is in such a bad spot that we don't know whether to feel sorry for him or keelhaul him.
1: What do you mean?
0: He doesn't mean anything. Where does Lee live, Nanhua?
1: Why, Phil?
0: We want to go over there.
1: On Silitar Drive, just this side of the bridge. The number is 742. His is apartment 20 at the top of the stairs.
0: All right, we'll be back, Nanhua. Stay awake, will you?

0: 20. Here it is, Skipper.
1: Yeah. I hate to make the noise, but this door's in the way. Let me show it.
0: Now, wait a minute.
1: What?
0: Let me look at that, Skipper. Spring lock, isn't it? Sure. Japanese made. It's a knife blade job.
1: Yeah?
0: Yeah, this'll do it. Just stand on a light a minute, will you?
1: Yeah, I'm sorry.
0: Go ahead.
1: You know, someday, Gallagher, I'm going to ask you about your past.
0: Pure as spindrift, Skipper. I learned this from having such bad luck losing keys.
1: I'll bet.
0: Well, what are we looking for?
1: Evidence. Any and all kinds. Red.
0: Huh?
1: Look at here.
0: What do you got, Skipper?
1: Here. It was behind the clothes in this closet. A Winchester rifle, 38 special.
0: Lee didn't make that murder weapon disappear for long.
1: Wait a minute, Red. If Clayton took it, he might have brought it back, you know.
0: Yeah, maybe he didn't take it. I'm thinking we got two men with motives. Lee might have dreamed up that story of his to frame Clayton, you know.
1: Yeah, that's right, Red. Seven. Check the windows, will you?
0: Oh, yeah.
1: See if there's another way to get in here besides that door.
0: These windows open out onto space as far as I can see. Yeah. Now, the door's that's
1: gone. And this must be the rifle. There's one gone out of the magazine. Okay, Red, let's go back to the house where the shot was fired. I still want to talk to old Cold Fang and see what we can pick up. We didn't pick up anything from Cold Fang. He was dead from a knife wound.

0: He was lying in the middle of a badly furnished library. His pockets were pulled inside out. The room itself had been searched, too.
1: I don't like this much anymore, Skipper. It's getting late.
0: I'm with you on both counts.
1: Was this guy here when you came into the house before?
0: I wish I could tell you, Red, but I can't. I just came in and went upstairs. I didn't look in here.
1: So what do we do with Nanhua's boy?
0: Huh? Well, leave him where he is. So far, he's ahead in my book by one empty cartridge case.
1: That isn't much of a lead.
0: Well, there might be more. Let's go and find out, huh? All right, now listen, Nanhua. I want you to get a story across to Ralph Clayton and your father. Is Clayton still here?
2: Yes, Phil. What story?
0: That you've gotten a message from Lee. He's been drinking. He's losing face by hiding, and he's gone back to his apartment and is going to give himself up to the police in the morning.
2: He is not, Phil.
0: The story, Nanhua. In the morning, he's going to tell the police everything he knows about what's going on behind your father's back.
2: Phil.
0: But don't use the word smuggling.
2: Oh, then you know. You will not tell anyone. It would ruin my father. You know what that would mean.
0: I don't know anything, Gorgeous. I'm just guessing. You tell that story and maybe nobody will have to tell anything else.
1: Skipper, sometimes I get a little disappointed in you.
0: Yeah, Red? Why?
1: Because sometimes you aren't open and above board about things. If you think somebody's guilty, why don't we go get him and knock him around until he says yes? That always works if you're patient.
0: Brutal methods, Red. Dull and uninteresting.
1: I don't know.
0: This way we're hanging everything on two very small items. First, that empty cartridge case. Doesn't seem to me that anyone would eject that thing from a lever-action rifle unless he wanted to leave it. Why?
1: To frame somebody else. Yeah, but did you ever figure that it might have taken two shots to drill that guy?
0: Gallagher, you're insulting. Of course I did.
1: Huh?
0: I counted the slugs in that rifle. You were there. One fired.
1: Oh, yeah.
0: Item two, a key to Lee's apartment used to swipe the rifle and to plant it in the closet again. If somebody has it, he'll use it again to put Lee out of the way. Item three.
1: Two is enough.
0: I just thought of this. Old Cole Feng's body and library were searched. Why? He was killed because I said I was going to talk to him, and he was searched for some dough, paid him for the use of that room with the view of Yu Lang's forehead.
1: So we wait in the apartment, underhanded like. What do?
0: You hide in the closet.
1: Hide? Now, wait a minute.
0: Be on hand in case I need you. I'm going to be reeking of liquor, passed out on Lee's bed.
1: Well, I won't say anything about you being more at home than I'll be. Now, what'll you be wearing?
0: Brass knuckles, Red. But look, if Clayton's innocent, he won't even show up. You see?
1: Yeah, underhanded.
0: Underhanded nothing. The whole thing depends on him. If he doesn't want to come, he doesn't have to. We splashed enough liquor around Lee's apartment to make it smell like the scene of a 3-day binge.
3: Oh, such a waste.
0: Then Red went into a handy closet, leaving the door just ajar. I climbed into Lee's bed, turning my back to the room to give a knife wielder a good target. It didn't occur to me that he might be a knife thrower until I heard the door ease open and click shut. Then I had to force myself to lie still until I heard his footsteps enter the bedroom. I gave myself a count of five. Then I heard his breathing fade in as he bent over.
4: Hey, that's close enough! Hey!
0: I turned over, and as I rolled, I started my right fist.
4: Jim! Hey!
1: Oh, listen. You can make a pigeon out of yourself if you want to, but do it where I can't watch it.
0: All right.
1: He had you practically...
0: All right,
1: you
0: never
1: know.
0: Mind.
1: What'd you hit him with, anyway?
0: Never give an underhanded guy like him a chance, Red. I told you what I'd be wearing, brass knuckle. Never go to bed in Singapore without them. There wasn't much left to be told after the police got through with Ralph Clayton. His confession about the smuggling saved Kuji Kang's face, and his confession of both murders lightened Nanhua's burden of widowhood and put Lee Chen Si back on the eligible list. The last time we saw them, Nanhua and Lee were holding hands, and Kang's arms were resting across both their shoulders. An odd finish for the wedding. But it looked like they'd have better luck on the one obviously coming up. We moved out of the harbor and found the wind.
5: Stand by to make sail!
0: It streaked in from down across the line. And our crewmen jumped to their stations to send up the sailor's whistle for.
5: Stop it, Chief! Make sail!
0: Eager arms and strong backs glistened in the sun. The mainsail went up smartly and bellied out. The jib shot up. The mizzen swung out over my head and fought with the sheets that held it in place. The Scarlet Queen shook under the push of wind, then dug her starboard rail into the green turmoil she caused, lifted her port side shamelessly to sun and air, and leaned into her course up into the South China Sea.
3: Hey, we got a whopper. But she likes it, Skipper. She's flirting with
0: it. I guess it'll treat her right, Red. As long as we can hold our feet to the deck angle.
3: Well, I've grown lopsided learning to do it.
0: Yeah, I noticed. You have to fight to navigate a level street.
3: Oh, not every street, Skipper.
0: Say,
3: it looked like spring was blooming or something in Singapore, didn't it?
0: Oh, not in Singapore. There aren't any different seasons. They're all the same.
3: Skipper, I'm talking about romance. Cupid.
0: Oh.
3: Yeah, the name of the game. Nanhua and that Lee Chen Si. Well, you got to blame it on something.
0: Yeah. They're nice kids for land people.
3: Yeah, great.
0: I wonder where we'll be when they get secured.
3: I don't know. The farther, the better. But promise me one thing, Skipper. Don't ever take me to another wedding. This is the second one I've been to, and I don't like
0: them. Yeah? What happened at the first?
3: I got married.
0: Oh, Red, no.
3: Yeah. I was on a cod schooner then, fishing the Newfoundland Banks. I made one trip after the wedding, and when I come back, she was gone. And do you know what she left me for?
0: No. A desert prospector.
3: Worse? He rented canoes in Central Park. And after this one, no more.
0: I see your point.
3: Yeah. The little woman I got now is good enough for me. Just moving up into the China Sea and leaving you alone.
0: To the Queen, Skipper?
3: To the Scarlet Queen. Girl enough for us, huh, Red?

0: 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Sky, fair. Sea, cresting with high cross swell. 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
7: Booming of method drums brings Africa to you. Africa, the cradle of nature, where Mother Earth steams in her primeval sleep, sweating under a load of superstition, mystery, and witchcraft. Africa is a land of great silences and thunderous upheavals, a land where anything can happen. Listen, those drums bring you a story of Africa. Professor Anton Edwards, while heading a little scientific expedition into French Equatorial Africa, comes into possession of a mummified head that talks. He believes it to speak the language of the lost Atlanteans and will guide them to where a remnant of that race may be found. With the professor are his daughter Lorna, Jack Martin, his assistant, and Nguru, a huge native prince. Lorna was found wandering in a trance. And in effecting her rescue, a sacred snake was killed. The snake worshippers gathered to avenge the killing of one of their gods, but the party hastily broke camp and marched. Now, believing they have thrown off pursuit, they decide to camp again.
8: This open space looks all right, Jack. What do you think?
9: Couldn't be better, sir. But I don't see why we turned off due west for the last 10 miles. There should have been plenty of water on our original course.
8: Well, never mind that for a moment. I'll explain the move in due time. Undaleum, Zigo! All right, Unguru. Make panga.
10: Aye, buona.
9: Are you all right, Lorna?
11: Yes, I'm okay. Is this just another short rest, or have you people decided to call it a day?
8: We camp right here, my dear.
11: Well, thank goodness for that. I thought we were on an endurance hike.
8: It was absolutely necessary, Lorna. You see, those snake worshippers had to be outdistanced.
11: Yes, Jack explained it all to me as we came along.
8: Well, we're in another chief's territory now, and I don't think they'll cross into it to follow us.
11: But yesterday, you distinctly said that we were going north, and we've been walking west for hours.
9: Oh, so you noticed that, too. You're getting bushwise, young lady.
8: Well, this is as good a time as any to tell you why we turned off our original course. Here, this basket with the talking head down somewhere, Jack. Careful.
9: I've got it, sir. But here comes its keeper. Shall I turn it over to Nguru?
8: Yes. He knows what to do with it.
9: There you are, Nguru.
11: Treats that thing as if it were a baby.
8: It is a baby to him. None of the other natives will go near it. Here, let's sit down here until the tents are up. Get your diary out, Jack, and make some notes as I go over the day's event.
9: Just a moment. All set, sir.
8: We left camp about 3:30 a.m. and forced marched up the Bakari. It's one of the tributaries of the Shari River and empties into Lake Chad. Then, as you both observed, we turned west and followed the river. You remember just before leaving our last camp that the talking head kept calling?
11: Do I? Every time that thing cackles, I get cold shivers all over.
9: Yes, I remember, sir. You sent me off to see that Lorna was all right.
8: Yes. Well, with the aid of my notebook on the language of Atlantis, I was able to follow some new directions the head was giving. But that isn't all. As far as I was able to decipher it, the head spoke of a small carved snuff box. The property of a witch doctor. The carvings on this box will open the remainder of the country to us like a book.
9: Yes, I've heard of these carvings that work wonders with the chiefs. But they're usually in the form of a stick, aren't they?
8: Yes, they are.
11: Where did you say you would find this snuff box?
8: Well, that's the funny part of it. I didn't really expect to find the place at all. The translation runs something like this. By the little water, feeder of the great stream that makes the mirror of the skies, lies a fertile mound that rises above the head of a horned horse.
11: Hmm.
8: Now, a horned horse must be a rhinoceros. The mirror of the skies is Lake Shad, and the Bakari is the first little water we came to.
9: But the rhinoceros head, on the world, can you link that up with it?
11: I've got it. There it is, that huge boulder over there. Look at the flat head and the curved horn on the snout.
8: You're right, Lorna. That's just what I thought. And you can imagine the thrill I had when we rounded the bend and I saw that. There's the fertile mound, that wooded hill. And the witch doctor evidently lives at the top.
11: It sounds like the directions to a pirate's treasure. I'm thrilled to death. Where are you going, Jack?
9: I'm going over to that rock and see if it was carved by a hand or not. Maybe there's some writing on it.
11: Well, I'll go with you.
0: All set, Guru?
10: Aye, Buana. Tend him already. Plenty water all time. Send the boilum for drink one time.
8: Mm. Good. You stay here in camp. I'm going for a walk.
10: Buana go walk for hill, huh?
8: Yes, I'm going up that hill. Why?
10: Buana watch him thorn. Him plenty thorn on hill. Buana go for catch him sleep. Make him for hill tomorrow, huh?
8: No, we can't wait for tomorrow. I'll go now.
10: Guru walk for hill along.
8: No, you old scoundrel, you stay here in camp. I'm going for a talk with the witch doctor. Boss, I have spoken.
10: Aye, Buana. Him witch doctor plant him plenty thorn in ground. Buana nenda poli poli. Poli poli.
9: This has been washed away by wind and rain, Lorna.
3: It's too rough even for native sculpture.
11: It's a funny kind of rock. It seems. Must be beautiful when the sun shines on it.
9: I guess the sun only hits it directly first thing in the morning. It's a kind of volcanic rock. Must have been here for thousands of years.
11: Believe me, I'll be up early in the morning to see it. It must look marvelous in a sunrise.
8: It does, Lorna.
9: Oh, hello, sir. This thing is perfectly natural as far as I can see.
8: Yes, appears to be.
11: Isn't it a pretty color, Father?
8: Yes. There's a city in Arabia that's built of the same stone. As a matter of fact, I shouldn't say built, I should say carved.
9: That's what they call the Rose City, isn't it?
8: Yes, but it's deserted now. Has been for hundreds of years. Oh, Lorna, I brought your camera over. I'd like some pictures of this rock.
11: All right, dear. You want them taken head on?
8: Yes, one that way and one as near profile as you can get.
11: All right.
8: I'm just wondering if the carving on this rock is natural, Jack. Did you find any writing on it?
9: Well, there's something around the side underneath the snout. See up there? Looks as if a bird had walked across wet cement.
8: Yes, by Jove. Yes. Hmm. Hey, this is interesting, Jack.
9: Do you make anything of it, sir?
8: Yes. Yes, I do. Where's that confounded notebook of mine?
9: In your top pocket.
8: Hmm? Oh. Yes. Yes, to be sure. Now, let me see. Hmm. Eh? Just as I thought. Sikhs. Yes, that's right. Sikhs. Write this down as I translate it, will you?
9: Yes, sir.
8: To him who seeks the key. There's a period there, Jack.
9: Right.
8: The horned horse hath no eyes, yet he runs or proceeds. Proceeds straight and swift to his ending. No, to his destination. Another period.
9: Yes.
8: The way, yes, the way is open. Read that over, please.
9: To him who seeks, the horned horse hath no eyes, yet he proceeds straight and swiftly to his destination. The way is open.
8: Yes, that's it. Now, what more proof would you want, Jack?
11: What were you two staring up at just now?
9: Your father just deciphered some carvings. There they are up there.
11: Hmm.
9: What does it mean, sir?
8: Well, the part that says horned horse hath no eyes. It's plain. The rhinoceros is very short-sighted, yet he runs straight to his destination. That means he has a very finely developed sense of smell. He relies on his nose. The way is open, so we follow the rhino's nose, see?
11: It points to the top of that hill.
8: Precisely. Did you get the pictures, Laura?
11: Yes, I put the camera back in the store box.
8: Good. Well, children, do you feel too worn out for an adventure, eh?
11: Well, do you mean you're going after that snuff box now, up that hill?
8: Yes.
11: Well, I should say I'm not tired. I'll admit I was until you told me about the little box, but I couldn't rest now until I've seen it.
8: And you, Jack?
9: All set, sir. Whatever you say.
8: You were traveling all day yesterday, and you had no sleep last night. I won't blame you in the least if you stay behind, my boy.
9: Not at all, Professor. If there's anything to be learned, I want to be there. I've only met one witch doctor. Are they all as decrepit as that one?
8: No, Jack, they're not all old. But let's start out now. We still have an hour of daylight. No, some of these witch doctors are quite young fellows and well-informed. Those are the dangerous ones, usually. They've learned quite a few of the white man's vices and surprisingly little of his virtues.
11: Well, how could they come in contact with white people in such remote parts, Father?
8: The old witch doctor sends his protege down, or up country, as the case may be, to learn all about the white man's magic. The young man usually lands among the worst of our type, and combining that knowledge with what the witch doctor teaches him, it mostly makes a bad combination.
11: Are they easy to deal with?
8: Mostly, yes. I've got something in my pocket that will put this fellow in a trading mood, I think.
9: Why, what is it, sir?
8: A cigar lighter and a can of fluid. Should help him make some new magic for quite a while.
9: Well, I hope he doesn't try to drink the fluid and then smoke. He'd start a forest fire in these woods in no time.
11: Isn't it dark in here? The trees shut out all the light. It's a bit spooky, too.
8: Yeah, it's darker than I thought it would be. Wait a minute. You better not go any further. I just remembered something.
9: Something you should have brought, sir?
8: No. No, and Guru warned me to look out for thorns on this hill. That means danger, or watch your step. I'd forgotten all about it.
9: Well, what did he say altogether?
8: Well, he said to go softly. Unguru doesn't usually get squeamish unless he has some good reason for it. He said the witch doctor plants thorns and for us to poly-poly. That means to go slowly. Every time I don't take his advice, I run into trouble.
11: Well, we've got boots on, so what difference does it make if the old witch doctor did plant a few thorns?
8: Thorns is just an expression, my dear. It means danger of any kind.
11: Oh.
8: Jack, do you see that funny-looking branch bent into the pathway from that tree?
9: You mean straight ahead?
8: Yes. I don't like the looks of it somehow. I'm going to throw a stone at its base, and if it's a trap, the impact will spring it.
11: But why should there be a trap on the path?
8: Well, that's just what I want to find out. If it is, as I suspect, then we're in a juju grove, which is sacred ground.
11: Oh. Well,
9: what's the matter, Lorna?
11: Oh.
9: What did you see?
8: What's wrong? Don't stand there pointing, child.
11: A face, a horrible face, staring at me out of those bushes.
8: Well, what did it look like? Was it a native?
11: Yes, I think so, but it was all painted or scarred.
9: We'd better get out of this place, sir.
8: Wait a minute. I want to see if that really is a trap. Watch it. See if I can hit the base.
9: Great
8: God, murderous invention.
9: If anybody had touched the thing, it had been speared a dozen times.
8: Yes. Oh. We'd better get out of here and send a message up to this murderous bird by drum talk.
9: Come on, then. I've got a feeling we're being watched. Look out behind you, sir.
11: Come on,
8: in heaven's name of...
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12: Up in the sky, look,
13: it's a bird, it's a plane, it's Superman.
11: And now, Superman, that astounding being who came to Earth in a rocket ship when the planet Krypton exploded and the advanced civilization of which he was a part shattered into a million fragments. Superman, with limitless strength and a physical structure never achieved by mortal man, who can rend steel with his bare hands, leap the highest skyscraper in a single bound, race a high-powered bullet to its target. Superman, who has appeared on Earth as the champion of the weak and the oppressed. In his disguise of Clark Kent, news reporter for the Daily Planet, Superman has foiled the diabolical plans of the Yellow Mask, a maniac who thought himself emperor of the world. And now, a new adventure comes to the mild, spectacled reporter, who is known to the city room as Clark Kent. Not knowing what strange and exciting days are directly ahead, Kent listens eagerly as a Daily Planet photographer brings word of a fire in one of the city's largest buildings. Listen.
14: Hey, Mr. White, what about that fire in the Sterling Tower?
15: Yeah, what about it? Don't go, Kent.
14: Just got a phone call. They think there's a girl trapped on the 20th floor.
15: What? A girl trapped? Can't they get her out?
14: Can't reach her. Mr. White, let me cover that story. Maybe...
15: Maybe what, Kent?
14: Well, maybe I can do something. Can I cover it?
15: Go ahead. But if the fire department can't reach her, why do you think you can?
14: Listen, you ain't heard of half the chief. Hello, Miss Lane.
16: What's all the excitement, Mike?
15: Go on, Mike. Wait. What about photographs? Who's up there?
14: I'm going myself right away. But get this, will you? There's something phony about this fire.
16: Phony?
14: Yeah.
15: What do you mean?
14: Well, don't know, but that's the dope I got. The fire marshal thinks maybe it's incendiary. Somebody set it on purpose. A fire bug.
15: What? An incendiary fire? Why?
16: Who did it?
14: Whereabouts in the building is it?
16: Did I hear you say something about a girl? Did she do it?
14: Listen, give me a chance, will you? There's a mining company got offices up in the tower. North Star Mining Company. That's where the fire started, and they think that's where the girl is.
15: They think? Don't they know?
14: If they do, they're not talking. Mr. White, we're wasting time. Mike and I can grab a cab and be up there in 5 minutes.
16: What's this, the star reporter turning fireman?
14: Maybe he thinks he can save the girl. Come on, Galahad.
16: Yes, do hurry. When you get back, we'll have a special medal for you. Clark Kent, Scoops and Life.
15: Quit that, Lois. No time for fooling. On your way, Kent. Call back the minute you have anything.
14: Say, there's a hook and ladder in the street right now. I must have turned the alarm. What do you say, Kent? Wait till I grab my camera. We'll hop a cab. Come on.

0: Oh, boy, did we turn that corner on two wheels. How you doing, Kent?
1: I'm all right, Mike. Hey, look. You can see smoke in the sky up ahead.
0: Oh, this is a fire, all right. Ought to get some swell shots. Tough of that dame really is trapped. Say, speaking of dames, what's Lois Lane got against you?
1: Almost hit that traffic officer.
0: Hey, Eddie, if you got to knock somebody off, don't pick on cops. Why does she cold shoulder you, Kent?
1: I don't know. Just seems to have taken a dislike to me.
2: Oh, boy, I'll say she has. And I can tell you why, too. You ain't got a chance with her, Kent.
1: No?
2: No. Ain't you heard about that guy she says comes down from the clouds in a red cape and pulled her out of the wrecked airplane?
1: Oh, listen, Mike, there's nothing to that.
0: No, that's what you think, kid. You just ask her. She's got a real steady now. She's that way about Superman. What's the matter, Kent? Why don't you laugh? Ain't you got no sense of humor? Oh, boy, I think it's rich. Hey, here we are. Hey, this will do it, Eddie. Find a place to park and stand by to rush back place.
1: Hey, Mike, there's the fire chief.
0: Oh, gee, look at that blaze, will you? Grab your hat, Kent. Here we go.
1: Yeah.
3: All right. Stretch your line up there at the south corner. Get a hose crew under that east wall.
4: That wall is looking mighty bad, Chief. Could have toppled any minute now.
3: Keep your eye on it, Grogan. We'll see if you can run a ladder up the ledge where that girl was.
4: He's gone, Chief. Reckon she couldn't stand the heat. Hey, here comes the press.
1: Hello, Chief. I'm Clark Kent of the Daily Planet.
3: Don't bother me now, boys. We got our hands full. Lieutenant!
4: Yeah?
3: Don't let your men get too close in there. They're just watching.
4: Okay.
1: Yeah, Chief. About that trapped girl. Is she still up there?
3: I don't know. I haven't seen her. She must be a goner. Where you going with that camera?
0: I'm just getting a couple of shots, Chief.
3: Get back out of there. See me later, will you, Kent?
1: All right, Chief. Just one thing. What about the fire being incendiary?
3: See the fire marshal. He's the one to do the talking about that. Hey, Sanders, bring that water tower to the first story. Take it back. Take it another alarm.
0: Hey, listen, Kent. What do you say? If we could get up in that building across the street, we'd have a swell angle, see?
1: Good idea, Mike. There's a balcony up there. I'm afraid the chief won't like it.
0: Ah, who cares? What he don't know won't hurt him. Come on, kid, this is going to be good.
1: Mike, you go ahead up there. I'm going to call the office. Didn't I hear the chief say to send in another alarm?
0: Yeah, that makes four. Mighty big fire that takes four alarms in this man's town.
1: Uh-huh.
0: Okay, kid, when you come back, look for me where you see the most smoke.
1: Right.
5: Steady, Rome. White.
6: Mr. White, this is Kent. Listen, the fire's terrific. Four alarms.
5: Four alarms, eh? What's the chief say?
6: He won't say anything. Too busy to talk.
5: What about the fires being incendiary?
6: Well, I haven't found the marshal yet. Mike and I just got here. I thought I'd better phone you and tell you about the four alarms.
5: Right. Now listen, Kent. Keep phoning me whenever anything happens.
6: Mr. White, they expect the east wall to go down any second. Mike's got his camera set to watch it.
5: You tell him not to take too big a chance. And that goes for you too, Kent.
6: Don't worry. I don't take many chances. So long, Mr. White.
5: Oh, Kent. Wait, what about the girl? The one they said was trapped on the 20th floor.
6: Well, Mr. White, I don't know. She was in the offices of the North Star Mining Company, but where she is now, I'd better get back.
5: Well, go ahead. I'll wait for your call. Hey, get ready for plates on the Sterling Tower fire. Sluggard wall goes out in mammoth blaze.
0: Hey, right here, Kent. Out on the balcony. Come on, watch your step.
1: Mighty thick smoke here. Can't see a thing.
0: Well, it's a tough spot, all right. But every once in a while it clears, and boy, do I get a shot.
1: How about the wall?
0: All set to go. I better get that hose line out of there. Hey, look. Look over there at the wall. Ain't that a crack? Look up there.
1: Mike, you're right. I can see flames right through it.
0: Look at the chief down there on the street. He sees it.
1: He's calling his men back. Mike, what if it falls this way?
0: It won't. What's the matter?
1: Mike, look. High up. Up there above the ledge.
0: Hey, gee, Kent. It's her.
1: It's that girl. Up there on the 20th floor. Mike, she's managed to get to a window. What's she going to do?
0: No, she can't do nothing. Wait till I get her focus.
1: Oh, never mind your camera. Call them down on the street.
0: They can't see her. They don't know she's there.
1: Hey, Chief. Hey, there's the girl at the window.
0: It's no use, Kent. They don't hear you. You can't do nothing.
1: Mike, look at her. You can see her at the window. She's trying to break the glass.
0: That won't help her. Look, in there behind her. Flames. Watch it, Kent. Pick up the smoke. Can't see. Where are you, Kent? Kent!
7: Back of the balcony. Good thing that smoke came when it did. She's going to be saved. It's got to be now. Maybe I waited too long. Too long even for Superman. I'll try anyway. Up into the smoke.
8: Hidden from the crowd by billows of dense white smoke pouring out of the burning building, Superman wings his way through the air to attempt a daring rescue of the girl trapped on the 20th floor. Flames crackle and spit like things alive as he reaches the window. One blow smashes the glass. Superman drops into the room, now a roaring inferno. Sheets of orange flame envelop him. His keen eyes search the fire-gutted office. The girl is nowhere to be seen.
7: Flames hotter than a blast furnace. Hope she got back out of this. Must be inside. Where's that door? There we are. Cooler in here. Not for long. Fire's following me in. There she is, hiding in the closet. I can see her right through the door. I wrap her in my cape. The heat won't get to her. Quick.
9: Oh. Oh. There we are. Oh, Ben. Help.
7: Quick, you'll be all right. That's it. Hold on. Now then, back. Back out of this. Not the way we came in. Through the flames and out and back. The tower. We just make it. Out the window. Onto the ledge. That crowd in the street. The wind has cleared the smoke. They'll surely see me this time. But it can't be helped. The wall is going. It's splitting. But not with us. We're away. Just in time.
10: Watch that wall, Grogan. Get those men back. It's going any second.
4: Hey, Chief, what about that girl on the 20th floor? Anybody seen her?
10: We can't get her. Even the extension ladders won't reach. We tried everything.
4: Chief, look, up in the sky. It's a man flying.
10: No, it can't be.
4: It is, or we're both crazy.
10: Look, look at him. The wall's going. Watch it. Back, back. Everybody back, back.
8: One wall of the burning building collapses into the street. Superman, like a bird in flight, carries the rescued girl to safety. Drops down in an alley near the fire. There, he once again assumes the guise of Clark Kent, reporter. Leaving the girl for a moment, he hurries in search of an ambulance doctor. Mike, the Daily Planet photographer, spots him. Together, they return to the alley with the doctor and the battalion chief.
1: Here she is, doctor. I don't think she's badly hurt.
11: Unconscious. She may be burned. We'll see.
12: Aren't you a reporter, Kent?
1: Yes, Chief. Daily Planet. I'm with Mike.
13: That's right, Chief.
12: I know, but how did you happen to find this girl?
1: I was running to call my paper, and then I happened to see her, staggering out of the rear of the building. Oh, how in the world she ever got down from the 20th floor is a mystery.
12: More than that, Kent, it's a miracle. I saw a man up there. I saw a man fly out of that window.
1: Oh, that can't be.
13: And me not there with my camera?
12: Well, I'm not crazy, Kent. Neither is Captain Grogan. We both saw him. She all right, Doc?
11: Probably won't come to for a while. Badly shocked. Wait. Coming around.
1: Oh. What's she saying, Doctor?
11: Nothing so far.
9: Oh. Oh, don't let them. They'll get away. Catch them. Stop them.
13: Can't get this.
11: Quiet.
9: Stop. Stop. You don't dare. Catch them. Catch them.
11: She's out again. Here, quick. Get her in the ambulance. She's suffering from shock. Smoke poisoning.
1: Wait, Doctor. What was she talking about?
11: How should I know? You heard her, didn't you? Sounded like hysterical babbling to me. Okay, there. Coming through with the stretcher. Gangway, please. Was it hysterical babbling, or has sudden, unexplained mystery risen from the ashes of the Sterling Tower building? Who is this girl, and how did she happen to be trapped in the 20th floor office of the North Star Mining Company? Who did she want stopped and caught? Clark Kent is suspicious. Don't forget to tune in next time and follow the story of one of Superman's most exciting adventures. And remember, tune in with us next time and follow the exciting transcription, Superman.
14: Up in the sky! Look! It's a bird! It's a plane! It's Superman!
11: Superman is a copyrighted feature appearing in Action Comics magazine.
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17: What about that?
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2: Spy Catcher. A series of true stories of the unceasing search for enemy spies in wartime, based on the memoirs of Lieutenant Colonel Oreste Pinto of the Allied Counterintelligence Service. This week's story is entitled Stooping to Conquer. The part of Colonel Pinto is played by Bernard Archer.
3: In August 1942, I was at work at my headquarters in London. On my desk was a pile of reports from different examiners on the men and women that they'd recently interrogated. I went through the reports, checking and initialing. There was a report on a Belgian merchant seaman, Franciscus Johannes Winters. On the surface, it seemed as straightforward as the others, but I had a doubt. The report had been made by one of the young Belgian examiners. I sent for him. Come in.
4: You want me, sir?
3: Yes, your examination of Franciscus Winters. In the list of personal possessions is a bottle of quinine. Does he explain this?
4: He is a merchant seaman, sir.
3: Do you have his medical history?
4: No, sir.
3: Another item, his money, £50. Is this his savings?
4: I don't know, sir. This is my first examination of Winters.
3: He says he's a merchant seaman. When did he last have a ship?
4: It's more than a year ago, sir.
3: Well, I'd like to see him.
4: Yes, sir. I'll bring him now.
3: Your full name is Franciscus Johannes Winters.
5: That's right, sir.
3: You're a Belgian subject?
5: Yes, sir. Born in Antwerp.
3: Your age 46, unmarried, and you're a merchant seaman.
5: That's right, sir.
3: Cigarette?
5: Oh, thank you, sir. Thank you, sir.
3: Well, I don't want to take up too much of your time, Mr. Winters. I know you've had a long journey to England, but there are a few questions that I must ask you.
5: Of course, sir.
3: You're a merchant seaman, so we must have your medical history.
5: Oh, of course, sir. Clean bill of health, near enough. A little bronchial trouble, but it's never worried me. No illnesses, and I'm quite fit, sir.
3: Mm-hmm. Why did you leave Belgium? Were you in trouble?
5: No, sir. I was just fed up with living under the Germans, that was all. I wanted to come here and join the Free Merchant Navy.
3: How did you go about making an escape like this?
5: Well, I was in Antwerp, sir, and I have many friends there. I had some friends who were in the resistance movement.
3: Were you in the resistance movement?
5: No, sir. But I told these friends of mine that I wanted to come to England to serve in our Free Merchant Navy. They said they would see what they could do. But about 2 weeks after this, they spoke about it again and asked how much money I had. They said that the escape took several weeks, living in different towns on the way, and I would be expected to pay for my own food and my fares and so on. Well, in fact, sir, the people were very good, and it was only in the towns where food is very short that we were asked to pay.
3: How much money did you need?
5: Well, sir, I said I could get together about £80, and they said this would be enough.
3: And they agreed to send you?
5: They asked me if I would join a small party, making three, who were to escape into Spain and come to England. They said one was an English pilot who spoke no French, and I could help him because I speak French and English. The other was a Dutchman, whose French was not very good, and I could help by speaking up and being the leader if we were questioned by Germans or by the French police. I think they only sent me because I'd be useful, and I had this money.
3: Well, you were doing an important job. When did you start the escape?
5: In November. 14th of November. We had to go to a quiet part of the border, and a guide led us through the woods and took us to a safe house in France, at Rocroi.
3: At Rocroi. Who was this guy?
5: Well, we were told that names are confidential, sir.
3: Yes, I realize that, but we're on their side, too. And we know that they work only under code names.
5: Well, it was always code names, sir. This man was named Albert. He's a very brave man.
3: Albert. Can you tell me something about him? Can you describe him?
5: Yes, he's a big man, about 6 feet and broad. I think he works in the forest, or he's a farm worker. Well, he met us at Namur and took us from there to Rocroi.
3: This was on November the 14th?
5: No, sir, on the following day, the 15th. He took us across on the night of the 15th. We stayed there 2 nights, and then we were sent to Reims.
3: Had you another guide?
5: No, sir, they provided identity papers for us. French identity papers. And explained how we were to take the bus to Reims by ourselves, and we would be met at the bus station there. We stayed there 3 days. Each day we had to have our food at the cafe, and I paid for the three. Well, after that, sir, it was very easy. We were taken by train from Reims almost to the Spanish frontier, to Le Mans.
3: Did you have a guide for this?
5: Yes. He met us at the station at Reims and took us all the way, buying our tickets, arranging our trains, and putting us up for the night, here and there, where we had to wait for a connection.
3: Well, what's his name?
5: His code name? Well, they called him Manton. He also took us to the frontier.
3: And then you crossed into Spain?
5: Yes, sir.
3: How long had this journey taken?
5: Well, we were 2 days at Rocroi, 3 days in Reims, 8 days on this journey, and 1 day to wait for the Spaniard who was to take us across.
3: That was a very quick escape. I'm afraid they're not all as quick as that. When did you cross into Spain?
5: Well, it was November 30th, sir.
3: And what route did you take?
5: It was called the Mont Blanc route.
3: Was it a difficult climb?
5: Yes.
3: And then to Lisbon?
5: Yes, sir.
3: And what happened at Lisbon?
5: Freedom and good food. The pilot was taken to the British Embassy, and I was told he was flown to England immediately. I was given priority, too, as a merchant seaman. But it took 2 months.
3: And the Dutchman?
5: Oh, I don't know, sir. He went to his own consul, to the Dutch people. I didn't see him again.
3: You know his name?
5: I knew him only as Chris.
3: And the English pilot?
5: Well, his name was Peter. So to be safe, we called him Pierre, and that was all. Of course, all you know about me is that I'm Francis.
3: Of course. Well, thank you.
5: Well, is that all, sir?
3: Not quite. Among your personal possessions when you arrived here was a bottle of quinine.
5: Yes?
3: Where did you get it?
5: I bought it, sir, in Lisbon.
3: Why?
5: I'm a sailor.
3: You're a merchant sailor with a clean bill of health. You tell me so. Why do you bring a bottle of quinine?
5: They said it was difficult to get here.
3: It isn't.
5: Well, that's what they told me, sir.
3: There's also the matter of your money. £50. Quite a lot of money.
5: It's what I had left. I had over £80.
3: I know. You paid for food in Reims. You also paid rail fares.
5: No, I didn't pay rail fares. I paid for food. I gave a tip to the Spaniard for taking us across the mountains. I didn't have to. I just gave him a tip. I spent money in Lisbon, and, well, this is what I have left.
3: Mr. Vinters, I want you to think about 4 things before we meet again. Quinine, £50, Albert, and Anton.
5: But I don't have to think.
3: You sleep on it. I'll see you in the morning. When Vinters had gone, I made an examination of his personal belongings. A small diary, a pocket watch, a wallet with the £50 in it, some family photographs, or perhaps just girlfriends, some small Portuguese coins, a clasp knife, a cheap fountain pen, a toilet bag with the drawstring, inside it's toothbrush, toothpaste, hair oil, soap, shaving cream, safety razor, and the bottle of quinine. In the morning, I sent for him again.
4: Vinters, sir.
3: Come in, Vinters. Sit down, please. Did you sleep well?
6: Yes, sir.
3: Before we begin our talk, Vinters, I want to make this quite clear to you. I want you to know that I have a reason, a good reason, to disbelieve your story. I think you may know what that reason is. So before we begin, is there any part of your statement that you'd like to add to or explain?
6: No, sir.
3: Very well. Let's begin with this bottle of quinine. Why did you bring it here?
6: But I told you why.
3: Well, tell me again.
6: Well, I was in this chemist shop in Lisbon. I was buying some things.
3: What sort of things?
6: Some things I needed. Comb, soap, toothpaste, shaving cream, things like that. Well, you have them there.
3: Go on.
6: But the chemist said I should buy this bottle of quinine. He said it would be difficult to get in England.
3: Why should he say that?
6: Well, he knew I was a sailor and I was waiting to come to England.
3: Did you tell him this?
6: Yes. Well, I didn't tell him when I was sailing or the name of a ship or anything like that. I didn't even know at this time. I was waiting to be told. Well, there was no harm in that, sir. It was not a secret.
3: And on his advice, you bought this bottle of quinine?
6: Yes, sir.
3: Why? You say you have a clean bill of health. Have you had malaria?
6: No, sir.
3: Then why did you buy a bottle of quinine?
6: Why do you question me about this bottle, sir?
3: I think you know.
6: Well, I don't know, sir. And if there's something I should know, well, I'd like you to tell me.
3: All right. It happens that quinine can be used for secret writing, invisible writing, and can be used for sending written information to the enemy. It also happens that a merchant seaman is in a privileged position to obtain such information and can mail such letters from foreign ports.
6: But I wouldn't do that, sir. I have escaped from the Germans. If it can be used like that, I don't want it. You can keep that bottle or throw it away, sir. You do what you like with it. I don't want it.
3: Thank you. You say you crossed into Spain on November the 30th?
6: Yes, sir. It would be about that date. I calculated from the time I left Antwerp. But it'll be in my diary.
3: In your diary? Written in this diary?
6: It isn't written in clear, sir. I just made marks that I would understand. I scribbled an S on the day we crossed into Spain. Well, there you are, sir. You can see it for yourself.
3: November the 30th, S. So you're right. November the 15th and 16th, an R.
6: Requa, sir. The 2 days we stayed in Requa.
3: November the 17th, 18th and 19th, on each an R.
6: Well, that was when we stayed in Reims, sir. 3 days. It is also an R, sir, but I know what it means. I just scribbled these little things to remind me.
3: L is for Lisbon.
6: Yes, sir.
3: You arrived in Lisbon on December the 8th.
6: Yes, sir.
3: Let's return to November the 30th. That was the day you crossed into Spain.
6: Yes, sir.
3: Now, when we talked yesterday, you didn't tell me much about this.
6: Well, it was a very difficult crossing, sir.
3: You had a guide?
6: Yes, sir, a Spaniard.
3: Do you have his name?
6: No, sir. We were not told his name.
3: What do you know about him?
6: Nothing, sir.
3: Well, you must have talked to him.
6: No, sir. He was always ahead of us. And it was difficult enough to keep up with him.
3: But at night, when you camped?
6: No, sir. He always found a camp for us and then went off by himself. I think he was exploring the route or something. Well, I think he was scared and wanted to get the job finished with. We all wanted to have it over with. And when we were safely over the mountains, well, I gave him a tip.
3: You were the only one with money. Did you pay for the journey?
6: No, sir. It was paid for by the guy that took us there.
3: Anton?
6: Yes, sir. I think this was because of the English pilot and the Dutchman. But I was not even asked to pay my share. That is why I gave this Spaniard some extra money when we were through the mountains.
3: How much did you give him?
6: Oh, 700 francs.
3: Well, why is this in English money?
6: Well, I changed it in Lisbon. When I knew I was coming here, I changed what I had left into English money.
3: How much?
6: For what I had left, I received 62 pounds.
3: And you arrived here with 50. Could you live for 2 months in Lisbon on 12 pounds?
6: Oh, well, sir, the Belgian authorities provided my food and lodgings whilst I was waiting, and also a ration of cigarettes. The 12 pounds was spending money for small things, including this bottle of quinine.
3: Let's talk about the guide who took you from Reims to the Spanish frontier. By the way, where did he leave you?
6: At Saint-Giron, near the frontier, where we met the Spaniard.
3: And this route that the Spaniard would follow, it had a name?
6: I told you, sir. The Mont Blanc route.
3: Now, about Anton. You were with him about 8 days. Can you describe him to me?
6: Yes. He's about my height and much younger. About 30 or 32. Thin face.
3: What color hair?
6: Dark hair.
3: Was he a friendly man?
6: Yes, I would say he was friendly. And very good at his job.
3: What was his other job? His occupation?
6: I don't know.
3: Well, you were with him quite a time. Did you get any impression of what it might be?
6: Well, I think he must work on the railways. He knows all about the trains, and he knows the ticket inspectors and the people on the platforms.
3: Do you know his real name?
6: No, sir.
3: No. Well, we do. We know a great deal about these things, Winters. His real name was Philippe Boisseau. He was arrested by the Germans in October, and had already been executed before you made this journey.
6: But how could this be?
3: That's what I want to know. He was arrested by the Germans on October the 3rd and was executed by them on October the 20th. Yet you claim to have met him at Reims on November the 19th.
6: Well, it couldn't be the same man, sir. This guide I met at Reims, all I know is that he was called Anton. Perhaps they kept the same code name.
3: Your description is the description of Philippe Boisseau. Code name, Anton. 5'6", slim, thin face, dark hair. He was the guide between Reims and the Spanish frontier, and he did work on the railway.
6: Well, are you sure he was caught, sir? Could be a mistake.
3: No, there's no mistake.
6: Could he have a brother, sir? This man I met is just as I described. Well, he took us to Saint-Giron.
3: Let's go further north to Namur. You begin your escape from Antwerp on the evening of November the 14th, and on the following day at Namur, you meet the Belgian guide, Albert. He took you to Recroix.
6: Yes, sir.
3: Do you know his real name?
6: No, sir.
3: Well, we do. His real name was Émile Lemaire. He was a forester, big and broad, as you described. He was arrested by the Germans at Recroy on October the 1st. He was executed with Philippe Boisseau on October the 20th. You say you met him in November.
6: Oh, I don't understand this, sir.
3: Let's go further south, to the Spanish frontier. On November the 30th, you crossed the mountains.
6: Yes, sir.
3: You named this route.
6: Yes, sir. They called it the Mont Blanc route.
3: That route, and the whole route from Namur, was closed down when Albert...

0: 30th, you crossed the mountains.
1: Yes, sir.
0: You named this route.
1: Yes, sir. They called it the Mont Blanc route.
0: That route, and the whole route from Namur, was closed down when Albert and Anton were arrested, and it has not been reopened since then.
1: I just don't understand this, sir. I've told you what happened to me.
0: And you've told it very convincingly, but I don't believe you. This diary can be two things. Notes on a journey that you made, or notes for a cover story, very neatly worked out.
1: Well, I don't understand this, sir. I've told you what happened to me. Everything I've told you is true.
0: Everything you've told me is known to the Germans. But perhaps Gerlach was not...
1: Gerlach, sir?
0: Do you know that name?
1: No, sir.
0: And I'll say, perhaps the Germans were not aware that we know, too. You couldn't have made the escape on those dates. You couldn't have met Albert and Anton. Between this and your neat little bundle of 50-pound notes and your bottle of quinine...
1: But I've told you about that, sir. I've told you the truth. The chemist in Lisbon...
0: You still say these diary dates are correct?
1: Well, I think they are, sir.
0: But you're no longer certain.
1: But I made these notes each day, sir, after we were out of Belgium. We were in hiding. We were being taken from place to place. It was only my way of keeping track of the days. For each day, I made a little mark to say where I was. But you say I'm wrong.
0: I didn't say you were wrong. I said that you're lying. Were you caught by the Germans when the route was blown, when Anton was arrested?
1: No, I saw Anton last at Saint-Giron.
0: He was already dead.
1: He was not.
0: I'll see you again, Winters. Next time, it'll be a more serious talk.
1: Serious? But, well, isn't this serious? I've answered all your questions. I've told you the truth. I've done nothing wrong. Why don't you believe me?
0: Well, then, take him away.
2: Yes, sir.

0: So how did it go?
1: He's the most calculating liar in Christendom. And one of the most convincing. He'll convince a jury that he's innocent and probably convince the judge. He's almost convinced me.
0: What's the trouble, sir?
1: This diary. He's made certain notes in it.
0: Mm-hmm.
1: When I point out the error, he begins to shift the story, very cleverly, casting doubts on himself, on his own accuracy. The defense counsel would love that. There he is, a brave escaper, hiding in the darkness. German jackboots pounding overhead, making cryptic little notes in a diary. He thought it was the right page. He's sure he started on the right page. But if we say he is wrong, then he must have turned over two pages by mistake, in the dark.
0: Is the diary so important, sir?
1: Yes, you see, the escape route was blown and known to the Germans on these dates. But 2 weeks earlier, it was working. He can wriggle out of it. I think this is an aid memoir for a cover story. And I think I know who coached him in it.
0: Who, sir?
1: Gerlach, in Lisbon.
0: Hmm.
1: When I mentioned Gerlach, he almost gave it away. But not quite. He recovers very quickly.
0: Do you think Winters was caught when the route was blown, sir?
1: I don't know. Maybe he's just a straightforward spy. He's the right caliber.
0: Can you break him, sir?
1: Well, I can try. I want you to mock up a telegram for me in code. Do it on our teleprinter. Take a note.
0: All right, sir.
1: I'll make it look like a code. Begin, from Lisbon, D4, to London, H6. Immediate. Winter, orange, blacksmith, stop. Agent, moonride, precise melody, stop. Gerlach, Ottoman, end.
0: It's quite a code, sir.
1: Yes. And now for the translation. Re Franciscus Winters. Agent reports having procured letter written by Gerlach to Paris HQ proving Winters incontestably agent and containing his instruction. Stop. Courier with letter leaving for London.

0: Then tomorrow.
1: Yes, sir.
0: We'll have that mocked up on the teleprinter. Have the translation pinned to the code message and bring it to me.
1: Yes, sir. Right away.
0: When the fake cable and its translation had been prepared, I explained the next part of the plan to my assistant. I'd send for Vinters, and while I was interrogating him, my assistant would call me to another room, urgently. I would hurry from my office, leaving the fake cable on my desk. I sent for Vinters.
2: Sit down, Vinters. Well, we've met again earlier than expected.
3: Yes, sir.
2: I have here some news from Lisbon. But before I read this cable, do you want to add to your story or alter it in any way?
3: No, sir.
2: Now is the time to do it.
3: I have nothing to add and I have nothing to alter. I have told you the truth.
2: Have you?
3: Yes. Look, you tell me you think I'm a spy, but I am a loyal Belgian and I've come to join the Free Merchant Navy. Would I come here if I was a spy?
2: You didn't come. You were brought here. So was your baggage. You were carrying two items of which I'm always suspicious, especially with merchant seamen. A large sum of money and the means of sending secret messages.
3: But I have explained all this. I have answered all your questions. I demand to see someone else.
2: Who?
3: Someone who will listen to me. Who will understand when I'm telling the truth.
2: Vinters, you're a very stubborn man. I'm giving you your last chance. This cable contains irrefutable evidence. But if you will tell me the truth now, why you come here and who sent you, it will be taken into consideration. I can promise no more than that, but it will be taken into consideration. But if I have to drag the truth out of you...
3: I have told the truth.
2: Vinters, if you had come out on that escape route, you would have met five men, five guys. But you mention only two, the two who were captured by the Germans. What? If you expect me to believe...
4: Colonel?
2: Yes?
4: The Brigadier, sir. There's trouble. He's on the line. He wants to speak to you.
2: Well, I can't possibly come now.
4: But there's been trouble, sir. He says it's urgent. Can you come now?
2: All right. I'll be back in a moment.
0: The fake cable was left on the desk. Vinters must have spotted it. Guilty or innocent, the temptation to read the cable would be irresistible. So the rest was now simple. That it was a matter of life or death for Vinters. If the content of the cable was not true, he would protest as soon as I returned to the room. If it was true, I knew that he'd play for time and then try to make a bargain for his life. Which was it to be?
2: Sorry for that interruption, Vinters. Now, where were we? Oh, yes. I was telling you that if you had come out on that escape route, you would have met five men.
3: Yes, sir.
2: You say you met only two, Albert and Anton.
3: And the guide, sir, the Spanish guide. And that makes three.
2: Three, but there would have been five.
3: Sir?
2: Yes?
3: If I give you information...
2: Give me information. It's a bit late in the day to talk about that.
3: But, sir, I had nothing to do with the deaths of those two men. But I didn't even know they'd been executed.
2: You described them to me.
3: It was that man you mentioned, sir. Gerla. He told me what to say.
2: He sent you here?
3: Yes, sir. Look, if I tell
2: you... Where were you recruited?
3: Antwerp, sir. I was unemployed. They gave me money. They're worried about the Americans, sir. The American troops over here. I'll tell you everything, sir. Look, if I tell you what they want to know... Can you help me, sir?
2: Vinters, I'm making no bargain with you. You came here to spy. Are you prepared to make a full confession?
3: Yes, sir.
0: Franciscus Johannes Vinters, Belgian merchant seaman who came here to spy on the American troops, was tried at the Central Criminal Court before Mr. Justice Humphreys. He was found guilty. On January the 27th, 1943, he was hanged at Wandsworth Prison.

0: You've been listening to Spycatcher with Bernard Archard as Colonel Oreste Pinto. The script was written by Robert Barr and the program produced for the BBC.
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2: And now, pursuit!

0: pursuit. A criminal strikes and fades quickly back into the shadows of his own dark world. And then the man from Scotland Yard, the famous Inspector Peter Black, and the dangerous, relentless pursuit. When man hunts man. In just a moment, tonight's story.
1: Because ordinary laxatives act only in your lower digestive tract, they cannot relieve the acid stomach upset that often accompanies irregularity. Thus, they're only half effective. For relief that's fully effective, you need a laxative that also acts in your stomach. And that means Haley's MO. It provides thorough relief because it works in two places instead of only one. Therefore, it makes you feel better. Infinitely better than ordinary preparations. Try Haley's MO. It's the best laxative ever made.
0: Now, with Ben Wright starred as the famous Inspector Peter Black of Scotland Yard, we bring you tonight's story,

324, please, hurry. Yes, it's the Klinowitz team. I don't know. Put in the call, will you? Mr. Garth? Mr. Garth? No, it's Eminent Thomas. The superintendent is up the shaft. It's a bad fall, Mr. Garth. Most of them got out, but a few are still down there. We don't know how many. I don't think there has been an explosion. Can you come right down?

0: How is it down there, Wayne?
1: I didn't turn around to look, Mr. Flowers. I ran for the sake of my life when I heard it coming.
0: Haven't you got any idea who's still in it?
1: I'm not sure. I was working along with Hugh Davies, Evan Lewis, and David Owen, I think. Maybe Ivor Williams was with us, too, but I cannot be certain.
2: Mr. Flowers, I telephoned to the barge. He's on his way.
0: All right. As soon as the dust is cleared a bit, we'll go down. Have any other men come up?
1: I was the last, I think.
0: Answer it, will you, Thomas?
2: Yes, sir.

0: What's the matter with the thing? Why don't they answer up there?
1: Paul probably knocked it out. You're wasting your time, Miss Owen.
0: Well, no harm trying, man. Hello. Help me. Hello? Who? Emlyn, can you hear me? It is David Owen. Yes.
2: Tell him what's happened.
0: Hush, man, hush. Emlyn, there's four of us in here. End of the shaft. Hugh Davies, Evan Lewis, and me. There's E4 Williams, too. Can you hear me? E4 Williams, but he's dead. And you better have a policeman ready if you ever get us out, because he's been murdered.

0: When you suffer from irregularity and take mineral oil for relief, chances are that you get only halfway relief. You see, irregularity is frequently accompanied by acid indigestion, and when this is the case, you need a preparation that combines laxative action with antacid action to bring you thorough relief. Now, plain mineral oil can't do this, but a remarkable preparation called Haley's MO combines the correct proportions of pure mineral oil with the finest milk of magnesia. As a result, Haley's MO gives you thorough relief. Not only relieves irregularity, but acid upset as well. And Haley's MO is so gentle that it's frequently recommended for patients following delicate abdominal operations. When you see how much more Haley's MO does for you, you'll be amazed that it costs only about the same as high-grade mineral oil. You can identify Haley's MO by the big blue letters M-O on the package.
1: Glenewis was a village in South Wales. It was ugly, with the grey ugliness of mining country. Dirty, sullen, and with the inevitable poverty. When Detective Sergeant Moffat and I arrived from London, we only knew that there had been a disaster in the mine and a murder. I had a chat with the Chief Constable of the district who had requested our aid, but he knew little more than he had told us over the telephone. It was the morning of the second day of the Glenewis disaster. I sent Moffat to the mine entrance to gather any information he could while I tried to interview the widow, Mrs. Williams. Here I met with no success. She was under sedatives and the village doctor refused to allow me to question her. I walked back up the narrow streets to the mine. There was a light drizzle falling, and it seemed that the entire village was gathered on that desolate spot. I saw Moffat standing near a shed at the entrance. It was oppressively quiet. Every eye fastened on the black mouth of the tunnel.
2: The relief crew's been down there for 2 hours now, sir. Should be coming up any minute.
3: Well, how are they? The three in the shot.
2: Superintendent Mr. Flowers spoke to one of them 10 minutes ago. Mostly thirst from what he says. The air's not too good either.
3: Yeah. You get any more details on the murdered man, Williams?
2: Not much, sir. He complained of a stomach ache just before the cave-in. And afterwards, before he died, he had convulsions like. At least that's what they say down there.
3: That sounds like poison.
2: The shot fire man, what was his name?
3: David Owen?
2: Oh, yes, sir. He talked to me on the phone from down there, and he says he knows it's poison. He's a St. John's ambulance man.
3: Oh. Well, come on. Another crew will be going down in a minute or two.
4: Hello, Inspector.
3: Hello, Mr. Flowers. Any progress?
4: Slow. Very slow. It's worrying. Very loose down there. Very loose. There's another fall. Well, you see, we can't afford the blast.
3: I'd like to go down when you get close enough.
4: I couldn't allow that, Inspector.
3: I'm afraid you'll have to, Mr. Flowers. It's my job, you know.
4: Too dangerous.
3: I have reason to believe that a man has been murdered, Mr. Flowers. I've come up from Scotland Yard because your chief constable requested it. And when those men are reached, I want to be on the spot.
4: Well, I'm not interested in policemen. I've got work to do. Something that might not interest you, mister. Saving lives, not hunting them. Excuse me now.
2: Nice thing, that.
3: Oh, well, he's right, Moffat. Yeah, sometimes I do feel rather like a vulture. Only I suppose this time it would be more like a cat waiting for the mouse to come out of its hole.
5: You're the inspector, aren't you?
3: Yes.
5: My name is Will Vaughan. Can you come over here behind the shed a minute? I want a word with you.
3: Oh, all right.
5: Oh, it's dirty work down below. For every 10 feet we go, 5 falls in again.
3: You think there's any chance?
5: Oh, there might be.
3: Oh. Now.
5: Well, this is it. The chaps and me were talking while we were digging. We thought you'd better know.
3: No.
5: About Ivor Williams.
3: Oh, go on.
5: He was no good. No good at all, that Ivor Williams. We don't keep with strangers coming here and asking questions, but it's better you know the truth than find out lies.
3: Well, what is the truth?
5: Ivor Williams was a lad with the girls. It was more than one fight he had over it.
3: Oh.
5: So it is a great many men in Clonuath who are not sorry to see him gone.
3: I see. Is that all?
5: Yes. And I am grieved for his wife, poor woman. She was a fool to marry him. But it was for love.
3: Well, since you've gone this far, will you name some names?
5: It would take a dozen men or more. There is those three still in the shaft. David Owen, for instance. It is his daughter, Dennis, that is the latest trouble. Here she is standing over there. The dark girl.
3: Oh, yes. Sister Eva Williams was interested in her?
5: Interested? Now, there is an English word for you. From the talk of the women, it is more than that. David Owen swore he'd give Williams a terrible beating if he didn't stay away from his daughter.
3: I see.
5: Then Hugh Davies, that is Glynnis's man. They are to be married. Hugh knows about the talk. He had a proper rage about it. Poor chap, it does him little good now.
3: You realize that you've given those two men a motive for murder?
5: That's only two. What about Evan Lewis? They fought but 2 days before the fall. And I can go on with more.
3: Well, I may want to when the time comes.
5: It will be the whole village you can arrest before you are done. It is a great waste of time. Make your report that he died in the fall.
3: Will Vaughan walked away from me, his face black with coal dust, shoulders stooped. And I wondered exactly why he had offered the information. These people are an insular lot. Right or wrong, they protect their own. And here I had been handed not only motive, but suspect. The day passed, and it became dark. Floodlights blazed down on the mine entrance, and the crews went down and came up again. The women brewed tea and made food for the men. Another day came, and the voices of those who were trapped behind tons of coal and dirt were suddenly gone. The telephone line had failed. At 3 o'clock in the afternoon, the superintendent sent word to me that the next crew expected to break into the shaft. I was given clothing and a helmet, and a few minutes later, a coal truck was rolling down the lines deep into the mine. Aboard it, 5 miners and 1 chief inspector of Scotland Yard.
6: All right, boy.
5: Mind your head, sir.
3: Yes, I will.
6: We're shoring up with timbers as we go. That's the job of the shifters over there.
5: That's the carpenter's job.
6: All right, easy now. We shouldn't have more than a dozen feet to go, but slow. Slow is the word. You two start with picks. We'll take turns. But if you must be here, you must, Inspector, but stand out of the way.
3: Give me a shovel. I can help.
6: A London man in the pit. All right. There's one on the truck.

0: Wait a bit.
1: You'd have made a miner, you would.
2: I think it's easier being a policeman.
1: What is it?
0: Do you hear anything, Will?
1: No. There, I heard it. They're all right.
2: Here, give me the pick. I'll have a go for a bit.
1: Thanks. I'm about done.

0: We were working in a tunnel, now big enough for only two men at a time. One working with picks, one carrying the dislodged dirt and rock to the entrance. It was a shaft within a shaft. The men could only work a few minutes at a time, and it was our turn, Will Bourne and myself. We measured our progress by inches, lying on our stomachs, hacking at the unyielding earth, ducking as a miniature landslide fell about, coughing in the dust it raised. Will Bourne had crawled to the tunnel entrance when my pick lodged in a seam. I tugged at it and then... I'm through. Are you all right in here?
1: Yes, can we get out?
2: I hope you brought some water, will
0: yes.
2: you?
0: Yes, we did. Bring some water in.
1: Yes.
0: Can you walk?
1: All of us except Ivor Williams. Come on, I don't want to look at him anymore. I'll drink outside.
2: Wait a minute, Huey. You're the policeman, aren't you?
0: Yes.
1: Mr. Owen, we can talk about it outside. Come on.
3: Hey, what's that?
1: Come on. Come on, it's another phone. Come on.

It was such a very little tunnel, wasn't it? And it took you so long to make. Now it's gone. What a shame you didn't bring in some water with you.

0: 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Doctors will tell you that these conditions are often caused by a deficiency of iron, the iron you need to build healthy blood, to keep your body function properly, and to keep you physically fit and mentally alert. 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And every daily dose of ironized yeast gives you more than your daily minimum iron requirement in a form your body can easily use and put to work. Of course, pallor and weakness can come from other causes, so see your doctor regularly. But medical studies show that 2 out of 3 women, particularly those between 15 and 50, and many, many men, lack sufficient iron. So if you're not getting the iron your body needs, if you feel weak, run down, and are easily upset, get new pep, vigor, and color for only a few pennies a day. Start taking ironized yeast tomorrow.
1: Now, the second act of Pursuit in Clonuath Mine.
2: We stood there, heads bent a little, looking at what had once been the way to safety. 3 feet inside the tunnel, it was black. Black with the solidity of a wall. I knew that the tunnel was 12 feet long, but there was no way of knowing how much of the mine had caved in beyond. I turned away. The dead man, Ivor Williams, lay huddled in a corner. When I looked at him, I knew that David Owen had been right. It was poison. The blue lips, fingernails. And as I moved away, I suddenly realized how thirsty I was.
3: Might as well sit down and wait, boys.
4: Have you got a cigarette?
2: Yes.
3: No. It'll make you more thirsty.
4: You should have brought water in with you.
2: I'm sorry.
4: No. It's not your fault.
3: What happened to the telephone?
2: I really don't know. They were trying to find out when I came down.
3: Well, it's not too bad. The air's better now. They'll get through again.
4: What's your name?
2: Inspector Black. Peter Black.
4: A very dirty-faced policeman you are.
2: Yeah. What about him?
3: And what about him?
2: You were going to say something before, Mr. Owen.
3: Yeah, I was. Something we have talked about, the boys and me, since we have been in here.
4: Ah, what difference does it make now?
3: Oh, it's the law, Huey. Ah. A man doesn't kill. That's the law.
2: You think you know who did it?
3: Yes.
5: Remember now, I've not agreed to it. Don't forget that.
4: Nor I.
3: His wife, Catherine Williams. She stood more than a body can bear. I, for one, hold no blame.
2: Why do you think she did it? I mean, proof.
3: Because of my daughter, Glynis.
4: Now, don't say it, Mr. Owen. Don't say it.
2: There are a number of things I already know, David.
4: Your Glynis never went with him, Mr. Owen. It's a dirty lie made up by a lot of chattering old women with nothing better to do.
3: She's my daughter, Hugh. I would feel it as much as you. I say it's true. Catherine Williams found out, and it was too much for her.
2: That still isn't proof.
5: No, it isn't. Catherine couldn't do a thing like that. She didn't.
3: I heard him. I heard him in the pub. He was drunk and laughing.
4: He may have tried to make up to her, but you wouldn't have let him. I was angry at the time, but Glynis wouldn't have let him. We are engaged.
3: Nobody's arguing that. Huey Burke, let me finish. He was saying that he had some money put away and that as soon as there were a few more pounds, he was going to divorce Catherine and take Glynis away with him.
4: Ah, that's silly. Loud talk. You know it, Mr. Owen. That's all it was.
3: Maybe, but if the word got back to Catherine Williams, what then?
4: So then Catherine Williams killed him. And here we are. And who will be there to testify against her? I wish I had a drink of water.
2: Now and again we tried the phone, but there was no sound. We sat in darkness a good deal, conserving the batteries in our lamps. And there was always the dead man in the mine. None of us wore a watch, and after a little while, time became something that was only counted in the remembrance of what seemed an age ago. They had been without water for nearly 3 days, and I knew what a torture it was becoming. My own mouth was dry and bitter. It may have been hours, may have been another day. We took turns at the little tunnel, tearing at the loose dirt and rocks with our hands. And we became tired very quickly.
4: It's funny.
5: What?
4: Oh, I remember last week. I went to the tap and drank a glass of water. And then I filled the glass again because I thought I was still thirsty. But I wasn't anymore. And so I threw it away. I threw away the lovely water. Oh, it made a cool sound.
5: That's enough!
4: If I want to talk about water, Evan Lewis, I shall talk about water. It is a great comfort for me.
5: But not for me. Shut up. You are not telling me to shut up.
2: Look here. This isn't going to do any good. Save your strength.
5: What for? So that we can die more slowly.
3: Huey, try the telephone again. It may be working.
4: Oh, as soon as I get my breath. In a minute.
2: I'll do it. No. Nothing.
3: Oh, well. I'm going to have a bit of a sleep. Put out the light.

0: Why doesn't he stop staring at me?
1: Easy, man. Easy. He's not staring. We've covered his face.
0: No, he's staring. Look at him. Make him stop.
2: You can't even see him, Evan. There's no light. The dead can do you no harm, boy. Try to sleep. It will make the time pass sooner.
3: Yeah. Oh, I'm going to dig again. I'm not going to sit here to die. Give me a hand, Mr. Black.
1: Our hands were bleeding, and every handful of rock and coal and dirt was an agony to pull away. The darkness was never-ending. And as our batteries began to fail, it became a terrifying, alive thing. It was Hugh Davis who found the tea can. It glinted dully in the orange glow of his lamp.
3: Look! Oh, look at this, boys! Listen to it!
2: It's a tea can!
3: Oh, it's wet! Did you ever hear a lovely sound like it?
1: Oh, we can measure it out. There's enough there. Now, you chaps first. I'll miss this round. You've been here longer than
2: chair us. Chair and chair. Be careful, Hughie. Don't spill it, man.
3: The lid jammed. There.
4: No! You can't have it! Give it back, Evan.
1: Oh, don't give it to me. Be an idiot. There's enough for all. You'll have your share.
4: No, stay back. There where you are. I'll pour it out.
1: Evan.
4: No.
3: You drink one drop of that, Evan Lewis, and I'm going to kill you.
1: Come along now. You can have the first drink. It's all right. That's all right.
4: It's his. He's dead. He doesn't need it anymore. He's left enough for us all. Thank you, Ivor. Thank you.
3: He's gone mad.
4: I'm going to sit here with my tea, and you'll all watch me. But you can't have any. Don't come near. Don't come near.
1: All right.
3: We can't let him.
2: I shoo it back.
1: Have a sip and pass it. Eh, Lewis?
4: Oh, no. No. I'm keeping it.
3: Go on, then. But don't forget, Evan. When we are outside, I'm going to kill you. You remember what I say. You'll not be fit to live.
2: What's the matter with him? He does. Why doesn't he drink it, then, and have done?
1: I wonder.
4: Stay there. Don't come near him.
1: Why don't you drink it? If you're not going to, give it to us.
4: No. No, it's mine. Stay away. I'll pour it out.
1: Go on, then. Pour it out.
4: I will. Stay away.
1: Why don't you drink it? Shall I tell you why? Because I think you know what's in it. You can't drink it, can you?
4: Yes. Yes, if I want to, I will, too.
1: Eva Williams drank some of that tea, didn't he? Before he died.
4: I don't know. Don't you come closer to me.
1: Drink it, then.
4: I will. But if you come closer, I'll pour it out. Then no one will have
3: it. No, don't. It means it, Mr. Black.
1: What did you put in that tea before you came down?
4: Nothing.
1: Then why are you afraid?
4: I'm not.
1: Well, there isn't much choice, is there? You're dying of thirst, but if you drink, you'll die of poison. Is that it?
4: No.
1: You know, if we want to get it, we can. Not enough will spill out. Now, why don't you give it to me? Now.
4: I can't.
1: Yes. You killed him, didn't you?
4: Yes.
1: All right, now give me the can.
4: No. You're not going to hang me. I drink it. See? Don't.
2: Inspector Black, come back here. Don't do it, Evan. Don't. We'll stand by you, man.
4: Get away from me.
1: Why, Evan? Why did you do it?
4: He was wicked. Ungodly. He deserved to die. He was cruel. He made my life a misery. I was engaged to Catherine 10 years ago. He stole her from me. He deserved to die. We treated her.
2: Oh, I'm sorry, Evan. I am sorry.
4: It doesn't matter anymore. We'll not get out anyway. It's better to go quickly by drinking this.
3: No, don't. Don't, Evan. The telephone.
1: Hello? Hello.
5: Hello, Inspector.
1: Yes.
5: Are you all right?
1: Yes, we all are.
5: We'll be to you soon. It wasn't a bad fall. Only a few feet. The men are clearing away now. Hold on.
1: Thanks. Thanks very much. They'll be through in a few minutes. We waited, watching, listening. Evan Lewis crouched away from us, the tea can raised to his lips.
6: Look! Look, it's breaking through! Look!
1: And in that moment, as we looked to where the point of a pick appeared in the wall, Evan Lewis tilted the tea can and drank the poison which he had given to E.4 Williams. But it was useless. We brought him to the surface. And for the second time, his life was saved. Trial was held at Swansea. And Evan Lewis was convicted of murder. The Home Secretary denied an appeal. And 9 weeks later, he was hanged. Pursuit. And the pursuit is ended.

0: Pursuit is produced and directed by Elliot Lewis and written by Anthony Ellis. Music was composed and presented by Eddie Dunstetter. Ben Wright stars as Inspector Peter Black, with Raymond Lawrence as Sergeant Moffat. Featured in tonight's cast were William Johnstone, Tudor Owen, Anthony Ellis, Steve Roberts, Joseph Kearns, and Charles Davis.
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0: 10 o'clock on a cold, rainy night on a state highway curving along the coast of Southern California. Jack Packard and Doc Long are in the cab of a 2-ton delivery truck, attired in the khaki uniforms and peaked caps usually worn by truck drivers. Doc is at the wheel, peering anxiously through the foggy windshield at the barely visible white line down the middle of the road. Jack seems more interested in the side roads intersecting the main highway and adjusts the wind wings so he can see out as they speed along.
1: Jack, you have to keep that wing open. This cab's like an icebox already.
2: Bear up a little longer, Doc. We've almost finished our day's work.
1: Night's work, you mean? And just what is our work?
2: Why, we're truckers, of course. Anybody can tell that from our clothes.
1: Oh, what's the idea, Jack? Why are we wearing this disguise? Why are we driving up and down the highway for 3 nights running looking for something? And what are we looking for? And why don't you let me in on it?
2: Well, I had what I thought was a pretty good reason for keeping you in the dark, but it doesn't seem to be working out.
1: You keep telling me to keep my eyes open, but what for?
2: Hijackers.
1: Hijackers? Is that what we're looking for?
2: That's it.
1: Why didn't you tell me? I might have noticed something.
2: Well, I knew what we were looking for, and I haven't noticed anything.
1: Hijackers, huh? I've been reading about it in the papers. They having a regular epidemic down here, ain't they?
2: Yeah, I've been going on for months now. Local police have been yelling for help. That's why we're here.
1: Well, are we working with the police?
2: No, we're working for the Citizens Welfare Committee.
1: Well, who are they?
2: The local welfare organization. Semi-political, I believe. Anyhow, they think this hijacking business is a reflection on the fair name of Southern California, and they want it stopped.
1: You mean they want us to stop it?
2: That's about it. We report to Xavier Carmichael, chairman of the committee.
1: Well, son, how'd they happen to pick on us?
2: Well, we got a telegram from this Mr. Carmichael. Asked me to come down here for an interview last week. Got headquarters in an office building in downtown Santa Lorenzo.
1: So you come all the way down here to see him?
2: Yeah, I came down to see him.
3: Come in, Mr. Packard. I know you by reputation, and it's a pleasure to meet you.
2: Well, thanks, Mr. Carmichael. I'm flattered, I'm sure.
3: Well, we're not as far out of the world as you might think. We know what's going on. Now, sit down, please.
2: Oh, thanks. What's it all about?
3: Well, undoubtedly, you've read about the wave of hijacking going on down here.
2: Yes, I have. Several truck drivers murdered, I believe.
3: That's right. Well, Mr. Packard, as chairman of the Citizens Welfare Committee, I am prepared to offer you a good fee and expenses to get at the bottom of this hijacking for us.
2: You mean to work with the local police?
3: Absolutely not. Let the local police follow their own clues. As citizens whom I represent have sent for you to do the cleanup job alone.
2: Well, what's wrong with the police?
3: Oh, we're just tired of this hijacking and nothing done. We don't blame the police, but we want some action.
2: I know you're Sheriff Hunley by reputation. I always thought he was a very capable man.
3: You see how capable he is. Practically every load of liquor and cigarettes that leaves the Santa Lorenzo Consolidated Warehouses is hijacked. In fact, it almost looks like a put-up job. And with us being so close to the border, we're stymied.
2: You mean you think Sheriff Hunley...
3: Perhaps not Hunley himself, but someone under him. I'm not accusing anyone until I get the facts. That's what I want you for.
2: I'm interested, Mr. Carmichael. It may take time, but I'll have a try if you like.
3: We're willing to stand a reasonable amount of expense. I've made out a check for your first week's services.
2: Well, that's pretty generous. And by the way, have you any suggestions? Any place where you want us to begin operation?
3: That's your business, sir. I won't attempt to tell you how to go about it.
2: Play it any way I see it, huh?
3: Exactly.
2: Well, that sounds all right. Good afternoon.
3: Good luck, Mr. Packard.
2: So that's how we happen to be here, Doc.
1: I bet you the police will yell bloody murder if we break this case. Oh, say, son, I thought that Sheriff Huntley was a friend of yours.
2: Was. Still is, I hope.
1: Well, does he know we're in town?
2: Sure. I went to see him, too.
4: Well, if it isn't Jack Packard himself. I haven't seen you in a coon's age.
2: Well, how are you, Sheriff? I thought you'd be back in the Army now. They're looking for good top sergeants again.
4: I tried, but they said I was too old. What are you doing down here anyway, Packard?
2: Don't you know?
4: Well, now that you come right out and ask me, yes, I do. You're working for Xavier Carmichael.
2: I can see he doesn't keep a secret very well.
4: What can you expect from amateurs?
2: Any objections to my new assignment?
4: No, not at all. I'm just as anxious to get this hijacking business cleared up as Carmichael. More, in fact.
2: Hey, just what is Carmichael's racket?
4: Oh, he's made a pile of dough in the drug business. He's organized this Citizens Welfare Committee as a hobby. And they do a lot of good and help the veterans and write to the newspapers and all that.
2: I wouldn't say you two were exactly working together.
4: No, opposite sides of the political fence.
2: Well, I'd like to cooperate with you on this business, Sheriff, but my orders are to go it alone.
4: Oh, I understand, Jack. You can't always pick your clients. It was nice of you to come and see me. Under the circumstances, I doubted if you wouldn't.
2: Well, don't spill my play, huh? I imagine Carmichael would hit the ceiling if he knew.
4: You can depend on me. If you need any help, don't worry on that score.
2: Well, that's fair enough, Sheriff.
4: Well, I meant it when I said I'm anxious to get the bottom of these hijackings. Several drivers have been killed, friends of mine. Just between ourselves, we haven't been able to get a single lead on the gang that's doing it.
2: They specialize in cigarettes and liquor, I hear.
4: Yeah, and then a fast trip across the border. They seem to know every time a load of the stuff hits the road. There's a leak somewhere.
2: You've already checked the trucking companies?
4: Everyone in the district.
2: How about the drivers themselves?
4: They don't know what they're carrying until they're on the road. They know it may mean their life if they talk. And too many of them been killed. No, it's not the drivers.
2: Well, Sheriff, if you haven't been able to crack it, I don't know what I'm doing here, but the fee is good and a job's a job in this game.
4: Well, glad to have you. And don't forget what I said. If you get into any trouble, need any help, just yell.
2: Thanks. And don't think I haven't got the voice for it.
1: Well, I feel a little bit better knowing the sheriff's office ain't gunning for her.
2: Sheriff Hunley's all right.
1: Hey, here comes the truck. He's blinking his lights.
2: He's saying hello. Blink back at him.
1: You okay? Hello there, feller. Hope he ain't carrying no cigarettes or liquor.
2: If he is, I bet he's none too happy.
1: Gets mighty lonesome on this stretch of highway at night.
2: Not getting nervous, are you?
1: Oh, no, I'm just tired. Plenty of strain watching this white line.
2: Yeah, I know. I'll take the wheel on the way back.
1: When we going back?
2: As soon as we have a bite to eat. I think there's a cafe along here somewhere.
1: Yeah, down the road a piece there. A roadside cafe. We ain't tried it yet.
2: Yeah, there are the lights up ahead. Roadside cafe.
1: I can always remember places to eat.
2: Popular place. A lot of trucks parked around.
1: Must be good. That's one thing I've learned about the trucking business. Trucks stop where the eating is good.
2: I hope you're right.
1: Here we are. And am I hungry?
2: Hey, there's a space in between those two trucks.
1: Hey, look it, son. Ain't no wonder there's so many trucks outside. It ain't the food, it's that beautiful blonde.
2: Watch it, Doc. She may not be so dumb either.
1: Yeah. Hey, there's a couple of vacant stools down the far end of the counter.
2: Lead on.
5: Hey, Goldie, how about another egg sandwich on toast?
6: Egg pan. Burn it.
1: Nice shape, huh, Jack?
2: Remember what I told you.
1: Yeah, gosh, it's nice to sit down and not have no wheel in your hand.
5: You said it, brother. I see white lines in my sleep.
1: Yeah, I'll be satisfied if I can see them when I'm awake. Hey, Goldie, how's about a couple of cups of Java?
6: Okay, Java coming up.
1: And a menu.
6: Menu's on the blackboard.
2: Yeah, up there on the wall.
5: You fellas haven't been trucking long, have you?
2: No, just breaking in. How'd you know?
5: Oh, I haven't seen you around, and you ain't been here before. You've known about the blackboard.
2: Yeah, we didn't know about this place.
5: Oh, all the truckers hang out here.
6: Mr. Java, this'll thaw the ice out of your bones.
1: Honey, I thawed out the minute I laid eyes on you. How about a date on my night off?
6: You're talking out of the wrong side of your mouth, pal.
2: Boil a chili for me, please.
6: What'll be for you, Yardbird?
1: How about Saturday night?
6: Booked up 2 months solid. Get your mind on your ease.
2: I'll buy him a chili. I'm starving.
6: Medium. On two.
1: Hey, don't go away. We're just getting acquainted.
6: I got better company to keep. How you doing, Bing?
7: Hey, I bought you a little present, Goldie.
2: Hey, Doc, look.
6: Bottle of bonded stuff. Oh, you're a pal, Bing.
7: I got a whole case for you outside.
6: Oh, I'd have been happy with a quart. Hot shot trip, huh?
7: How do you think I got it?
6: I knew you'd make it. You can afford to take me into Los Angeles now.
7: I'll be back Saturday night.
6: I'll be waiting. Excuse me, your stand's ready.
2: Hot shot trip. That's what they call carrying an important load, Doc.
1: Yeah, I get it. I'm sorry, Bing. I didn't know Goldie was your gal.
5: It's all right, fella. I've been trying to make the grade a long time.
1: Yeah, she's worth waiting for. If you ever get fed up, let me have your place in the line.
6: Two chilies and eggplant.
5: I'll eat on the way, Goldie. I got to step on it now.
6: Okay. Bye, Bing. Be seeing you.
5: I'll leave the case in the storeroom.
6: Oh, swell.
5: Bye, Goldie.
1: Hey, honey, is this radio work?
6: Sure. But you got to turn it on. Takes a minute to warm up.
1: Took me less than that to warm up to you, baby. I bet you're wonderful on a dance floor.
6: I can stomp a little, if that's what you mean.
1: Well, look, now that Bing's gone, we can get down to business. Hey, don't go away.
6: Sorry. I got to phone my mother.
1: Well, let me treat you. Here's a nickel.
6: Why not? I'm thankful for small favors.
1: Well, when you get through talking, can I come see you in the phone booth?
6: No, not tonight. There's onions in that chili.
2: You don't seem to be going over so well.
1: Oh, she's just playing hard to get.
2: We don't want any trouble with this fella Bing. The less attention we attract, the better.
1: Oh, Goldie's just being nice to him on account of the bottle good. Yeah, lots of static around here.
2: No, that's Goldie calling her mother.
1: On my nickel, too. It better be her mother.
2: Well, we've had enough. How about you?
1: I could stand a piece of pie.
2: You mean you want to hang around that waitress?
1: Well, it'll probably break her heart if I don't wait to see her.
2: Come on, Doc. Forget it.
1: Well, how about paying her check?
2: I left money. Here we go.
1: Now you can see for yourself how hard it is to drive in this rain.
2: Yeah, kind of tough on the eyes. Glad we had that hot chili.
1: I wonder what drivers done before they had windshield wipers.
2: Hey, what's that up ahead?
1: Looks like a fire. Somebody's burning trash.
2: In this rain?
1: Oh, yeah, that is kind of funny.
2: I think it's a flare. Yeah, there are two of them.
1: Sure, somebody's truck broke down.
2: Uh-huh, parked the side of the road.
1: Flares front and back. Slow down, maybe we can help.
2: You know anything about trucks?
1: Only just enough to drive again.
2: Yeah, that's what I thought.
1: Hey, Jack, is a guy underneath working on it?
2: We'll pull alongside and sympathize anyway.
1: Hey, under there, you need any help?
2: Guess he didn't hear you.
1: Hey, you in trouble? He must be deep.
2: Can you see him?
1: Yeah, well, what you know, it's a friend Bing.
2: Bing? You mean the fellow at the cafe?
1: Yeah, the guy give Goldie that liquor.
2: We better take a look.
1: Hey, you don't
2: get
1: think...
2: out. I got a hunch something's wrong.
1: Hey, Bing. Can we help you?
2: He hasn't moved. I'm going under there.
1: Hey, look, son. That wrench is taped to his hand.
2: Yeah.
1: Well, shake him.
2: No use. He's dead.
1: Dead? You mean...
2: Yeah. Shot through the heart.
1: Oh, poor hombre. I guess he was carrying cigarettes and liquor, all right.
2: Come on, we got a job to do.
1: Doing what?
2: I got a hunch. Let's get on it. Slow down. Here's the highway.
1: Well, where to now, son?
2: Turn right to the roadside cafe.
1: The roadside? Say, now, ain't that a mean trick on Goldie?
2: Goldie? Oh, the blonde waitress. Well, why is it a mean trick?
1: Well, Bing being dead and all, she probably feeling pretty bad. I wouldn't want to take advantage of her. She's a nice kid.
2: How are you going to take advantage of her?
1: Well, son, she kind of likes me, and now that her date for Saturday night is busted, I could probably step right into Bing's shoes.
2: And that's just what you're going to do.
1: Jack, you mean that you approve of my interest in Goldie?
2: I not only approve, I'm encouraging it.
1: Well, hey there. You have had a change of heart.
2: Look, you know what's in this package here?
1: No, I don't. I've been wondering. Looks like a Christmas present.
2: Well, not exactly. It's a gift for Goldie.
1: Oh, a gift for Goldie. Hey, now, you don't mean that
2: you... No, I'm not trying to beat your time. You're going to present it to the fair young lady yourself.
1: Oh, I am? Well, it must be a catch somewhere. Well, what's in the package? A
2: couple of bottles of scotch.
1: No kidding. Oh, man, is she going to like that?
2: Very much, I think.
1: Well, wait just a minute now, son. Bing, that other driver, he gave her a whole case of liquor just before he was found dead.
2: Well, you wanted to step right into Bing's shoes, didn't you?
1: Not all the way, if you know what I mean.
2: And when she asked if you're hauling cigarettes and liquor, you answered just like Bing did.
1: Well, how was that?
2: Just say, Where do you think I got the stuff?
1: Hey, you don't think Goldie had anything to do with it?
2: Well, I'm going
1: to
2: find out pretty quick. If she's the leak, we're going to be hijacked tonight.
1: You mean you think she finds out from the drivers when they're hauling stuff that the hijackers want?
2: Why not?
1: Oh, hey, I don't think I like Goldie nearly so much.
2: Well, don't go jumping to conclusions till we prove it.
1: But if we prove it, I won't be here not to like her.
2: You got your gun handy, haven't you?
1: Right here in my shoulder holster. That's how come you asked me twice tonight if I was set for target practice.
2: That's it. And if Goldie says anything about Bing, we know nothing about it.
1: Only what we're reading the paper.
2: Right. Even the police don't know we found him.
1: Oh, hey, you didn't identify yourself when you called in from that gas station.
2: No, I just told him I was a motorist passing by. No point in our getting mixed up in it.
1: Well, here's a roadside cafe. I'm pretty excited, but not in just the same way I was last night.
2: Pull in here. That's it.
1: Ain't many trucks here tonight.
2: Well, a little yellow, yeah. Don't forget your package.
1: Yeah, give it to me.
2: Now, do your stuff, Doc. Remember, this may be the break we've been waiting for.
1: And about time.
2: Well, if you ever made a play for a girl, do it tonight.
1: Oh, now you're talking about the kind of work I was cut out to do, wooing the women. Not that I think you're right about Goldie.
2: Maybe.

0: There she is.
1: Hi, Goldie.
2: Hello.
3: Not so crowded tonight.
2: Nah, never is for seven.
1: Have you missed me, honey?
2: Look, I haven't had to throw anything at you yet, but when I do, I won't miss.
1: Oh, ain't she the kidder?
3: Well, let's sit down. Anywhere, Goldie?
2: Sure, no reserved seats here.
1: Hey, I've been carrying your picture around with me ever since I seen you last, Goldie.
2: Picture? I didn't give you no picture.
1: It's in my mind. I can't see nothing else.
2: Then all I gotta say is, you better let your friend do the driving.
3: Truer words were never spoken. He almost ditched us last night.
2: Okay, well, it be, Jim.
3: Slab of cheese on rye for me.
2: You eating, handsome?
1: Well, thank you for them kind words, Sugarfoot. Oh, I'll just sit right here and look at you.
2: What's eating you? You look as sick as our beef sandwiches.
3: He's in love, Goldie. If a guy says, give him a date so he can do his share of the trucking.
2: American on rye. Did you have them?
3: Yeah, one for the Lovelorn, too.
2: Colored?
3: No, we'll take them blank.
2: Just made up a batch. I'll see if it's ready.
1: How am I doing?
3: Not bad. You better eat something, though.
1: Nuh-uh. If we're going to have action, I shoot better on an empty stomach.
3: You don't seem to be worrying about being in it.
1: No. But that's always the effect I have on widders.
3: You should come. Now, don't forget your package.
2: Here you are. First 2 cups out of the kettle.
1: Have you thought any more about Saturday night, Goldie?
2: What about Saturday night?
1: Well, I sort of thought that maybe you might have changed your mind about going out with him.
2: Oh? You got a car?
1: Well, no, not just exactly.
2: I ain't going nowhere in no truck.
1: Well, it gets you there and it gets you back. What's the difference?
2: My chinchilla don't look good in a truck. No thing.
1: Oh, Goldie, now that ain't no way to treat me after what I brung you to.
2: Yeah? What did you bring me?
1: Here. That's a present for you.
2: Oh, gee, thanks. What is it?
1: Open it up and see.
2: Well, Scotch, this is a surprise.
1: I thought maybe you might like it. It's best brand on the market.
2: Yeah, swell stuff. So you're not hauling these?
1: Well, where you think I got it at?
2: Gee, a hot shot already,
1: important
2: huh?
1: To slow down the highway. You can't keep a good man down.
2: Yeah. I guess you got a future, all right.
3: Well, I finished my feed bag. You ready, Doc?
1: You ate that sandwich already?
3: Sure, but you wouldn't know. You've been in a trance.
1: Hey, Goldie, I get an automobile for Saturday night. I'll rent one.
2: Okay, handsome. Okay, it's a deal.
3: Come on, Doc. We're behind schedule.
1: All right. Bye, Goldie. I'll see you Saturday.
2: I'll be waiting.
3: Good work, Doc.
1: Done all right, huh?
3: I'm in. Let's get going.
1: Am I still driving?
3: Yep.
1: Yeah, got me a date, too. You know, Jack, there's something about
3: me. Yeah, sure is. It takes a dizzy blonde to see it.
1: Oh, you just...

0: got me a date, too. You know, Jack, there's something about
1: me. Yeah, sure is. It takes a busy blonde to see it.
0: Oh, you just jealous.
1: Oh, sure.
0: Boy, I can't wait till Saturday.
1: Aren't you forgetting the reason for your little act in there?
0: Oh, yeah, that's right. It was just an act, wasn't it? I forgot for a minute.
1: Keep your mind in your driving. Now turn around and go back to the cafe.
0: Go back? What?
1: I forgot my cap.
0: Huh. Guess I ain't the only one that's always forgetting.
1: Yeah.
0: Hope there wasn't no cop seen me make that U-turn.
1: Turn out your lights as we drive up.
0: Well, why?
1: Don't want to attract Goldie's attention.
0: Well, okay, they're off. Where you want to park at?
1: Out here on the road. I'll be right out.

0: Goldie.
1: Just went in the telephone booth.
0: Oh, I forgot my cap. I thought you might have put it away.
1: Listen to that static on that radio. Always does it if anybody telephones.
0: Yeah. My cap must be around here somewhere.
1: There's a cap on the floor under that stool.
0: Oh, yeah, that's it. Thanks. Okay, get going quick.
2: North?
0: Right. Step on it. Keep your eyes open.

0: Huh, don't see nothing yet. What are we looking for?
1: Keep your eye peeled. Don't relax for a minute.
0: You think we're sure enough going to get hijacked tonight?
1: I'm sure of it.
0: Huh. Son, the more I think about it, the more I think you got Goldie pegged wrong.
1: She was in the telephone booth when I went back to the cafe.
0: Well, she might have been calling her mama.
1: Called her mother the night Bing was murdered.
0: Hey, you don't suppose there's a chance of us being murdered, do you?
1: Who knows?
0: Still don't see nothing. We must have come a good 60 miles.
1: 58 to be exact.
0: Maybe they missed us. Maybe we spent too much time back there at that gas station.
1: I don't think so.
0: Son, seeing as how I might not be alive to talk this over with you, why, tell me, how did you know all them police would be waiting for us at the gas station?
1: The little plan I worked out with Sheriff Hunley.
0: I darn near fell out of the cab when I seen him. Must have been a couple of dozen of them.
1: 20. And every one of them handy with a machine gun.
0: Won't them hijackers be surprised when they find out we're carrying a load of police instead of cigarettes and liquor?
1: That's the general idea. Hey, what's that up ahead?
0: Looks like a flare.
1: Yeah, it is a flare. Two of them.
0: You reckon there's a truck in trouble?
1: No. This is what we've been looking for.
0: This the hijacking gang?
1: Yeah.
0: And you better warn our machine gun crew in the back.
1: Right. Three knocks on the back of the cab.
0: They hear you?
1: They haven't answered yet. Yeah, there it is. They're ready.
0: We're getting pretty close. What I do now?
1: Slow up for the flares, just as they expect we will. A couple of thugs will probably jump on the running board to try to open the cab doors. Sure yours is locked?
0: Oh, yeah, tighter than a drum.
1: So is mine. Now, when they hit the running boards, be sure the truck is stopped. Throw on the emergency brake and then duck. You understand?
0: Yeah, I got it.
1: When the truck stops, Hunley and his men will pour out the back and start blasting away with their Tommy guns.
0: Well, can't we get in on the fun?
1: Not unless we have to. They'll be covering us. We're depending on surprise.
0: Hey, there's somebody in the middle of the road.
1: Signaling with a flashlight.
0: Yeah. I guess this is it, all right.
1: All right. You're going to slow down now.
0: Only seems to be just one man.
1: The others are probably hiding behind the truck. Remember your instructions.
0: Yeah. Here we are.
2: I'm in trouble, pal. Can you give me a hand?
1: What's the matter?
0: Hey, what is this?
2: I need some liquor, pal. Stick them up.
3: Get them up, both of you, and get out of the cab.
1: This is stick up?
2: You said it. Open those doors before we drill you.
1: Duck, duck.

0: Back of the gang, all right. But I do wish we could have gotten the brains behind it.
1: None of the wounded hijackers will sing?
0: They claim they got their orders from Bugs Thompson. He died back there on the road.
1: That's too bad. What about the girl, Goldie? Did you pick her up?
0: Yeah, we're working her over. She says she always called Bugs Thompson on the phone.
2: Well, now, maybe Thompson was a brain.
0: No, Thompson was just a thug. He could do the rough stuff, but somebody else did the planning. It was too clever.
2: Oh, then Goldie was a member of the gang?
0: Sure, she admits it.
1: You're breaking Doc's heart, Sheriff. Doc had a wolfish eye on Goldie. Even gave her a couple of bottles of scotch.
0: Oh, so that's it, huh? Yeah?
3: Miss Xavier Carmichael sees you, Sheriff. Says you sent for him.
0: Carmichael? Uh-oh. This probably means trouble for you, Jack.
1: Oh, I don't think so. In fact, I took the liberty of sending for him in your name, Sheriff.
0: You want him in here?
1: Yeah, do you mind?
0: Show him in.
3: Yes, sir. I'll get him.
0: What's the idea, Jack? Got something you haven't let me in on?
1: Maybe.
3: This way, Mr. Carmichael. Sheriff's right inside.
4: But he made out to be getting me out of bed, Sheriff. Must be something important.
5: Packard.
0: Oh, so you know Jack Packard.
5: Packard, what's the meaning of this? I thought I told you...
1: Carmichael, I accuse you of being the mastermind behind the cigarette and liquor hijacking gang. I accuse
2: what?
1: You...
2: What? Hey, Jack.
1: I accuse you of murder and robbery on the highway.
5: Packard, you must be out of your mind. You must be drunk.
0: Yes, what is this, Packard?
1: This is your mastermind, Sheriff. Carmichael, your gang was rounded up tonight and Bugs Thompson is dead.
5: Bugs Thompson? Never heard of the gentleman. Who is he?
1: I know it seemed like a foolproof setup, Carmichael. None of the gang knew who they were working for except Goldie.
5: Goldie?
1: Yeah, we got her, too. She gave away the whole show.
5: Why, that two-faced little brat. Yep. Okay, Sheriff, I guess that's that.
2: Well, looks to me like a friend Carmichael's about ready to sign a confession, Jack.
1: How about it, Sheriff?
0: Yeah. Deputy, take him outside and give him pen and paper.
3: It's a pleasure. Come along, you.
0: Jack, what goes on here? You throw me a curve. How'd you happen to suspect Carmichael? He's got wealth, position. What was his motive?
1: Greed. Just plain greed. He was rich, but he wanted to be richer.
2: Yeah, but Goldie, Jack, how come you know she knew Carmichael?
1: Because I listened to a telephone call.
2: But she always called from the booth. How could you hear her?
1: Remember the static on the radio?
2: Yeah.
1: Remember I told you it was the telephone dial?
2: Yeah, I remember.
1: Well, when I went back for my cap, Goldie was dialing a number. I listened to the clicks over the radio. I counted the clicks and got the number. Granite, 9854.
0: And that was Carmichael's number?
1: I checked with the telephone company and found out the number was a private wire leased to Carmichael.
2: And from what Carmichael said, Goldie not only worked for him, she must have been his girl.
1: Sorry, Doc. Better luck next time.
2: Oh, that's okay, son. She was only a strawberry blonde after all. I never did go for a strawberry blonde very much. Now, you take a real flaming redhead.
1: Not me. You take her.
2: You think I won't? Whoop. I'll take a flaming redhead every time.
6: You have just heard I Love Adventure, a new Carlton E. Morse production featuring Michael Raffetto as Jack Packard and Barton Yarborough as Doc Long. Next week, International Incident Number 13, entitled The Ambassador Ricardo Santos Incident, an affair of death in the African jungles. Other players in tonight's show included Lou Krugman, Peggy Weber, Russell Thorson, Frank Richards, and Frank Gerstle. Curse on the Highway was written by Thomas J. Ahern. Organ music by Rex Curry. Your announcer, Dresser Dalstead. Now, a listening reminder. Laughs and thrills go hand in hand on the wonderful Johnny Fletcher Show, starring Bill Goodwin. 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

0: Come on in, Jack. Here in my office.
1: You don't mind if Doc comes along, too?
2: Yeah, how about me?
0: Oh, not at all. Come on in. Want to congratulate you both. Fine work.
1: Well, same to you, Sheriff. Any of your men hurt seriously?
0: No, that's the best part of it. Only a couple of scratches. And we got 10 hijackers. 4 dead and 6 wounded.
1: Well, then I guess we're washed up here.
0: Well, I think we've broken the

0: We now present The Adventures of Marco Polo. Van Chu decided to marry the Princess Zelana, and he arranged to spare the lives of Marco Polo and his companions until the wedding had taken place, as he wished them to witness the wedding. Marco Polo, together with Niccolo, Matteo, and Benno, were placed in a dungeon, and after a while they received a visit from Toktai, who was secretly working in the interests of Kublai Khan. Toktai gave Marco Polo the key to the city gates, helped to dress him in a suit of armor, conducted him out of the dungeon, and sent him to open the gates so that the army of Kublai Khan could enter the city. Toktai then returned to stand guard outside the dungeon, but he was approached by Van Chu, who stated that he had changed his mind, that he had determined to kill the Venetians, and that Marco Polo should die by his hand. He ordered Toktai to open the entrance to the dungeon.
1: Noble prince, you are now the Khan of China, and I beg that as one of your humble subjects, I may offer you some advice.
2: I want no advice. If I am the Khan, I can come to my own decisions. I order you to open that cell so that I may slay Marco Polo. That fool Kublai Khan prevented me from slaying him once. Now I am the Khan.
1: I beg that you hear me, most noble Khan.
2: Are you reluctant to open the dungeon?
1: I am reluctant, because I desire that the new Khan of China should have the respect of his people, that he should not undertake tasks which should be left to underlings.
2: What words are these?
1: You have said that you desire to kill Marco Polo. Oh, but that is no task for the Khan of China. The Khan is no butcher. He has underlings to carry out his orders. By all means, let the Venetians die, and may you witness their death, most noble Khan. But lift not your hand against them. Let it not be said that the Khan descends to killing his own enemies.
2: Those are words of wisdom, Toktai.
1: I say those words because I know that the future stretches before you, most noble Khan. You do not wish to start your reign by doing the work of a common executioner.
2: Toktai, you're an honest, loyal man, and you will be well rewarded for bringing this matter to my notice.
1: I thank you.
2: But I would look upon the prisoners.
1: Do your officers know that you have come down here to the dungeons, noble Khan?
2: They do know.
1: Then let it not be said that the great Khan Van Chu soils himself by mingling with prisoners in the dungeon. If you would have these prisoners put to death, let them be brought before you. Witness their death by all means. But do not lower yourself by going to them. Let them come to you.
2: Again you speak words of wisdom. I must learn not to be so impulsive now that I am the ruler of a mighty nation. It is well, Toktai. Let the four prisoners be brought before me 1 hour before the wedding ceremony is to take place. They are to be brought to the small courtyard in the right wing of the palace. And that courtyard shall run red with their blood. Then I will go to my waiting bride. I will tell her that the Venetians have found freedom. And I will be speaking the truth. They will be freed from the cares and worries of this earth. I charge you, Toktai, bring these prisoners to me in the courtyard at the appointed time.
1: I will do as you order, most noble prince.
2: Some of my trusted soldiers will carry out the execution. I must be there to jeer at Marco Polo, to watch him die. I go now to prepare myself for the pleasure which is in store for me. And I shall wear my wedding gowns at the execution, so that Marco Polo will know that I go from witnessing his death to claim the Princess Zelana as my bride.
0: Toktai sighed with relief when Van Chu left the entrance to the dungeon, and he breathed a silent prayer, hoping that Marco Polo would hurry to carry out his mission of opening the city gates. Meanwhile, Marco Polo made his way rapidly to the city gates. He saw soldiers on guard there, and he boldly asked to speak with the captain of the guard. The captain came immediately, and he bowed low on seeing that Marco Polo wore the uniform of one of Van Chu's officers.
3: You desire speech with me, noble sir?
4: I come from the palace. I bring a message from the Lord Van Chu.
3: Will you not raise your visor when you speak to me, sir?
4: Silence, dog. Have you not heard that the Lord Van Chu has given special privileges to all his trusted officers? I need not show my face to any save those of the highest rank.
3: But I am one of Van Chu's trusted officers. I have not heard those orders.
4: You are hearing those orders now. The Lord Van Chu desires to know if any news has been heard of the army of Kublai Khan.
3: The army of Kublai Khan is drawn up outside the city gates. They have made several attempts to force the gates, but in vain. My men stand guard on the walls. They say that Kublai Khan is now conferring with his officers. Mayhap they will lay siege to the city. But we are well supplied with food and water.
4: Were you never loyal to Kublai Khan?
3: I was loyal to Kublai Khan. But Banchu offered me great riches and high rank. I have been captain of these gates for many years. It seemed that promotion would never come. Now Banchu has promised me promotion and riches. And he has promised vast sums of money to my soldiers.
4: Are there many soldiers on guard here at the gates?
3: There are but 200. The others were loyal to Kublai Khan. They went out of the city with his army. Bid my lord Banchu have no fear. These gates will hold fast until such time as he wins the people to the side of his cause. Then we will form an army strong enough to beat off the army of Kublai Khan.
4: The lord Banchu says that you are to man the walls of the city. He says, waste not your men to keep guard here at the gates. Take them all upon the walls now.
3: But someone must guard the gates here. Suppose some traitor from inside the city tried to open these gates.
4: The lord Banchu has one key and you have the other. No one else can open these gates. I am to stay here until I see that all your men have gone up onto the walls. Go you now with them.
3: I do not understand these orders. How do I know that you have the right to give them to me, sir? Do you bring me any sign that you are from the lord Banchu?
4: Dog, would you dare defy me? You have sworn to be loyal to Banchu, and now you dare to disobey his orders. Go, bid your men man the walls at once. The lord Banchu fears that Kublai Khan may make a strong attack.
3: I do not understand these orders, sir, but they will be carried out. Let the walls be manned. All men march to the walls.
4: It is well.
3: I do not think it is wise to leave the inside of the gates unguarded.
4: It matters not what you think. You are here to carry out the orders. Go you upon the walls.
3: Will you return to the palace now?
4: I remain here on guard for a while. The lord Banchu is sending mere soldiers. When they come, then I will leave.
3: What is your name? Most of the high officers who serve Banchu are known to me. I would like to look upon your face.
4: I have told you that you cannot look upon my face. Your soldiers have gone up on the walls. Now you go with them.
3: These orders are strange. I do not understand them.
4: The orders may be strange, Captain, but I will not be disobeyed. And because you have disobeyed me, I strike you down.
3: Oh, you dog, I will kill you. Traitor, what do you with that key? Guard, to me!
4: Silence, or I'll put an end to your worthless life.
3: Guard, to me! This man unlocks the gate!
0: As the captain gave the alarm, the men came crowding down from the walls. The captain rose to his feet and lunged towards Marco Polo, but Marco had by this time succeeded in unlocking the gates, and they swung apart. Then, running as fast as he could, despite his heavy armor, Marco dashed through the gates. The army of Kublai Khan were drawn up about 100 yards away. They were astounded to see the gates open. Then, with a wild shout of triumph, they charged towards the gates. Hastily, the captain and his soldiers scattered. Marco Polo turned and joined the charging army, being carried by sheer weight of numbers through the gates. Meanwhile, Banchu was waiting in the little courtyard. He sent for Toktai.
5: Sent for me, my lord Banchu?
2: Yes, Toktai. I am pleased with you. You are wise and far-seeing. And because you gave me such good advice, I will make you captain of my personal bodyguard. No more shall you have the lowly task of guarding prisoners in dungeons. You shall be always by my side.
5: I thank you, my lord.
2: I have sent other men down to drag the 4 Venetian prisoners out of the dungeon.
5: Oh, but my lord, I had charge of those prisoners. I desire to bring them before you.
2: Stay here with me. See, the courtyard is filled with my soldiers. We will have some sport at the expense of these Venetians. I ask pardon for giving you the lowly task of guarding such prisoners, but you will have no more lowly tasks. You may seat yourself beside me, Toktai.
5: My lord, the air from the dungeons is foul. It has affected me so that I feel faint and unwell. I ask your leave to withdraw.
2: What is this, Toktai? Are you a weakling? You will stay here by my side.
6: My lord Banchu, we have 3 of the prisoners, but 1 has escaped. We cannot find him.
2: What is this?
6: We have searched everywhere for Marco Polo.
2: Toktai, stand before me.
5: I am here, my lord.
2: Where is Marco Polo?
5: I know not.
2: You lie, you dog. Answer my question now, or you shall be flogged to death. Where is Marco Polo?
5: I have said that I know not.
2: Ah, let Toktai be seized. I will deal with him soon. Now, Niccolo Polo, where is your son?
7: He is not here, Vanchu.
2: Fool, think you that I cannot see that? Now, tell me, what has become of him? How did he escape?
7: That I do not know.
2: You are lying, but I will make you talk. Matthew Polo, I ask you, where is Marco?
7: Ask me no riddles, Vanchu. I am in no mood to answer them.
2: You insolent dog. Drag the servant before me.
8: Oh, spare my life, I beg of you, spare my life. I do not know where Marco Polo can be found. I do not know. Oh, do not blame me. I did not aid him to escape.
2: Oh, well, you shall tell me where Marco Polo has gone. Tell me where he can be found, or I will inflict upon you such torture that you will scream and pray for death.
8: I do not know. I do not know where Marco Polo can be found, you rebel dog.
7: Well spoken, Benno.
2: So they all defy me, do they? Masters and servants. And they shall all die now. Let the palace grounds be searched for Marco Polo. And then, when he is found, drag him before me. He cannot be far away. And as for you, Toktai, I know now why you did not wish me to go into that dungeon.
1: What of it? I am prepared to die. I would have you know that I have always been loyal to my master, Kublai Khan. But before I die, let me tell you that I am no rebel.
2: You will die now with the Venetians, you dog. Drag the four of them to the center of the courtyard. We will not trouble about a slow death. Let their heads be struck from their bodies. Then find me Marco Polo. Go, carry out my orders.

0: Hold it. 15 seconds from now, you'll see the picture he just took. 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
1: Tudor Queen, the queen of canned meats. 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
2: 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I'm crunching my polo, dear Liza, crunching.
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4: If you're paying this kind of money for a car, you'd want it to have a touch of style, legroom, four doors, and all that. 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
3: I hope you're not hungry, dear Henry, dear Henry. 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
2: Well, that's a nice thing, isn't it? 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
3: Henry, I've got me secret supply.
2: You don't mean...
3: Polo mint.
2: Yum, yum.
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8: If Paris is the city of light, what then is Gotham? From its downtown government center where buildings crowd each other like subway passengers, to its midtown glitz of luxury hotels and four-star restaurants casually dispersed among ultra-ultra shops, to the uptown splendor of its high-rise co-ops and condos, Gotham stands as an international symbol of cosmopolitan success. Airline pilots love to bank low over the city before landing at Gotham Airport, treating the passengers avidly lining the windows to the magnificent skyline. Viewed from above, Gotham by night resembles nothing so much as a ribbon of diamonds artfully arranged on a pad of deep, rich black velvet. But closer to Ground Zero, the view changes. The black velvet has an illumination all its own. The cold, garish neon of the sex industry, the feverish light in the dead eyes of desperate drug addicts, the inadequate streetlights creating pools of shadow in which muggers patiently wait. Deeper down in the crosstown depths of the city, the only light is artificial, as man-made as evil itself, and the only language spoken is the unspeakable. The mid-rise apartment complex stood proudly just inside the ribbon of light, two blocks over from the crosstown darkness. The two-block safety cushion was called Border Town by the good citizens who walked through it on their way to work every day, but the cops who patrolled it at night called it by another name, the DMZ. The developer of the complex had received a massive tax break from the city council in exchange for his pledge to create a highly prized area of urban green. Three of the apartment buildings were constructed at a slight angle to the street, so that their intersection formed a triangle. The developer emphasized the triangle theme with a concrete walkway surrounding a patch of grass. The walkway was dotted with wrought iron benches.
9: "Don't tell me about the Ginza! Don't tell me about Hong Kong!" the developer had bragged at a black tie party for one of his wife's pet charities. "Maybe there are cities where they rent for a few bucks more per square foot, but when it comes to the bottom line, Gotham is king of the heap. For what I got for building those dinky little plazas the city council loves so much, you'd have to cover the ground with uranium to make it worth any more.
8: What do people use the plazas for? A young woman asked.
9: Damned if I know, the developer said.
8: The developer's words joined the whisper stream that flowed throughout the city, blending with other voices, other words. In the plaza, a man looked up, but not at the sky. Lying on his back on one of the decorative wrought iron benches with only a padding of discarded newspapers as a mattress, the homeless man watched the geometric pattern made by the random lighting of windows in the apartment complex. His eyes filmed with sadness as he recalled the time when he too lived among the strivers, a proud member of the middle class, upwardly mobile, aspiring to wealth, driven by an insatiable ambition to acquire... what? Things, the homeless man thought to himself. Just things. Inanimate, temporary things. They had never lasted long. Neither did the pleasure each new acquisition had so alluringly promised. The whisper streams flowed unimpeded throughout Gotham, vacuuming bits and pieces into their depths, cascading into a dark river of rumor, innuendo, mystery, and myth. If the homeless man's gaze had taken a slightly higher arc, if his distance vision had been sufficiently sharp, he might have locked eyes with a creature of the night, a shadow-shrouded figure watching from a perch atop the mid-rise building. He might have seen the Batman. Or, more correctly, he might have seen a gray and black-clad figure, a caped and cowled masterpiece of urban camouflage. He might have seen a presence. Despite the thousands of criminals the Batman had faced in his years of subterranean combat, not a single person could claim to have seen the man behind the mask. The Batman was a hyper-human phenomenon, a living ghost skillfully surfing the whisper stream throughout Gotham's underworld, a terror to terrorists. The whisper stream swirled into the triangular park, a temporary delta in an infinite river. The Batman had followed the stream patiently. Now he willed himself into a rest state, slowing his heart and lungs, going quietly inside himself, no longer using just his eyes, but his whole body as a sensor. They would come soon. The Batman knew this, and for all his scientific knowledge, for all his sophisticated machinery, he could not have said precisely how he knew. The homeless man took out a crumpled cigarette, his last one. He scratched behind his ear, ruefully remembering how he used to enjoy a rich Cuban cigar every night with a glass of claret before he retired to his bedroom.
9: Looking for a match, old man?
8: The homeless man sat up suddenly, seeing the three teenagers standing a few feet away, their leather-jacketed bodies forming a triangle as though to mock the plaza itself. The homeless man was paralyzed with fear.
9: Leave me alone,
8: he shouted, but the shout came out a whine, low-pitched and weak, a goad to the gang. The leader, the one who spoke first, snapped his fingers. A flame shot out, almost a foot high. The flame made another of the boys giggle, a high-pitched cackle, as jagged as broken glass. The third youth pulled a plastic squeeze bottle from inside his jacket. The homeless man knew what was inside that bottle. He would have known, even if the sharp smell of gasoline hadn't filled the plaza. Bum-burning, they called it. The latest sadistic entertainment for the random violence youth gangs that stalked parts of Gotham. It was easy enough. You find a homeless person sleeping, you douse him with gasoline, then you toss on a flaming match and watch the fun.
9: "Douse him, Raj," the giggler said.
8: The homeless man covered his face. The gang closed in, the giggler forcing the homeless man's shoulders back against the bench. The homeless man sucked in one last breath to try and scream when a piece of the night dropped from the sky, landing softly on the ground. The Batman, stalker of predators.
9: "It's all over," he said, snapping his flowing cape out with both fists to block all escape,
8: converting it from parachute to shield in the same motion. The opaque eye slots in his cowl burned with a cold fire.
9: "Get him, Raj!"
8: the leader yelled. The teenager with the plastic squeeze bottle leaped forward, shooting a fine mist of gasoline at the Batman. The crime fighter stood his ground, not moving even when the leader triggered his blowtorch. A tongue of flame leaped the gap to the gasoline-soaked masked man. The Batman went up in flames, but two rapid flaps of his cape extinguished the blaze as quickly as it had begun. And the Batman stood as he stood before, as inexorable as death itself. The homeless man watched in amazement as the gang leader dropped his blowtorch and raised his hands. The one they had called Raj tossed away his squeeze bottle and followed suit. But the giggler pulled a gun. The chrome semi-automatic pistol gleamed in his hand. Another psychotic giggle escaped his lips as he leveled the weapon at the still-standing Batman. "Let's see you laugh this one off," he shouted. As the giggler squeezed the trigger, the Batman flicked his left hand. His black cape moved in that direction, but his body was already in motion to the right. The Batman hit the ground in a modified forward roll. A boot slammed into the giggler's chest, knocking him backward. The gun discharged into the air. The Batman rolled smoothly to his feet, looking down at the giggler. The young man was holding his ribcage and whimpering. After that, it only took a quick call on the Batman's direct link transmitter to bring a pair of squad cars to the plaza. As the police pulled up, the Batman vanished into the night, leaving only a profoundly moved homeless man to explain the three handcuffed terrorists. It was not enough. Maybe it would never be enough. Even as the Batmobile headed for home under cover of darkness, sliding smoothly through a series of switchbacks on a rarely used country road, the masked man at the wheel was bombarded with intrusive thoughts. Always the same theme. In the war between criminals and crusaders, only the criminals found a perpetually renewable source of troops. It was like swimming toward the horizon, the Batman thought bitterly. But if you stop swimming, you drown. Inside the Batcave, there was a faint hiss as the canopy retracted so that the Batman could climb out. The crime fighter started for the elevator, which would carry him up and out. Out of the Batcave and into another life. Suddenly, he stopped and went over to the console of a giant mainframe computer. He sat before the screen and started using the keyboard to ask questions. "Are you all right, Master Bruce?" The speaker was a tall, dignified man dressed in an immaculate black suit. He was gently shaking the shoulder of the Batman, a look of deep concern on his patrician face. The Batman snapped awake. "I'm fine, Alfred," he said. "I was just doing some data analysis. I must have fallen asleep." "You came in almost 3 hours ago," Alfred said. "I marked the time when the indicator lights flashed upstairs. I wasn't worried at first, but when I didn't hear from..." "It's okay, my old friend," the Batman said. "I guess I must have gotten lost in my thoughts, that's all."
10: "The same thoughts?" Alfred asked.
8: "Yes," the Batman said, tilting back his cowl as he spoke. "But I'm fine. A couple of hours sleep, a quick shower and shave, and I'll be right on time for the museum opening."
10: "Whatever you say, sir," Alfred replied,
8: obviously dissatisfied with the response. The Batman opened his mouth as though to explain, but snapped it shut as Alfred turned his back and exited the cave. The Gotham Museum was celebrating a new wing by holding an exclusive viewing before it would be opened to the public. Attendance was by invitation only. Engraved invitation. The board of directors was sparing no expense, having long since realized that while museums may be intended for the public, it is always private capital that keeps them open. The new wing was to be called Now and Today. It would concentrate on current topics of social and cultural importance. The first exhibit, The Greatness of Gotham, was already in place, showing the city's progress from a fur-trading outpost to a riverfront town more noted for its gambling casinos than for its civic achievements, to the thriving megalopolis it was today. Bruce Wayne, billionaire, was always welcome at such events. Indeed, to do otherwise would be to ignore the single largest source of charitable contributions in all of Gotham. Of the $4 million raised for the new museum wing, Bruce Wayne had personally written a check for $500,000. He strolled aimlessly through the exhibit, shaking hands as many times as a politician, his face a mask of politeness. Gotham had many faces, many facets. But the Gotham, so proudly displayed in the new exhibit, was a triumph of public relations. It validated the belief that reality is what people are allowed to see, not what actually exists. As Bruce Wayne traversed the exhibit, he felt he was walking a tightrope along that river of diamonds Gotham became when viewed from on high at night. In the museum exhibit, the fringe areas had all been sanitized, or eliminated entirely.
11: Bruce, over here!
8: He looked toward the source of the genteel shouting and spotted the infamous Diana Dorchester, a woman who fancied herself royalty because her husband's money generated a constant flow of sycophants trailing in her wake. Bruce Wayne slowly made his way over to Dame Diana, as she was called in the gossip columns, dreading the encounter, but seeing it as unavoidable.
11: "Oh, Bruce," she trilled, "isn't it just beautiful what they've done with the space?"
8: "Beautiful," he agreed, already looking around for an exit.
11: "It is so important to really make a difference," Diana proclaimed in a royal tone.
9: "You call this PR stunt making a difference?" A sarcastic female voice lanced through the small throng, its barbs aimed directly at Diana Dorchester.
8: The speaker was a young woman striding forward with determination, her white blonde hair flowing behind her, her orange eyes flashing.
11: "An albino woman," Bruce Wayne thought. "I don't know your name, dear," Diana countered, "but I recognize the rhetoric all too well. Each of us must decide for ourselves how we make our civic contribution. The problem is, you want to make that decision for all of us. If you want to feed the homeless or build playgrounds or whatever, you just run along and do it. For myself, I consider the stimulation of civic pride to be a worthy endeavor."
9: "This exhibit has nothing to do with civic pride," the albino woman said. "The Gotham it shows is your Gotham. It has nothing to do with the way people actually live, but even the idle rich aren't immune from crime, and you can't make that go away with some phony exhibit."
11: "Oh, really?" Diana hissed. "Actually, my dear, everybody knows where crime comes from poverty, of course. Anything that improves the image of Gotham attracts investors, and investors mean jobs.
9: Certainly you can..." "Poverty doesn't cause crime," the albino woman interrupted. "People cause crime. Poverty doesn't cause rape. It doesn't cause most murder either. We have to take the..."
11: "Oh, go find a soapbox," Diana said, dismissing the other woman and turning to her entourage. "Shall we move on? There is so much we haven't seen yet."
8: Bruce Wayne watched the group move away, grateful for a moment of peace. But it wasn't to be. The albino woman closed in on him, cheeks slightly flushed with anger.
11: "How come you didn't move along with the rest of them?" she demanded in a ready-for-combat voice.
9: "I've seen the exhibits," he replied mildly.
11: "Do you believe what she said, that poverty is what causes crime?"
9: "It's a contributor," Bruce replied. "But no rational person believes it's the sole cause. Well, where do you believe it comes from?"
11: "Well, like I said, it comes from..."
9: "People, I know," Bruce said. "But don't you feel that's a bit simplistic? The real question is, which people, isn't it?"
8: Surprisingly, the exotic-looking woman flashed a dazzling smile.
11: "Yes," she said. "That is the question. And even though we know the answer, we don't do anything about it."
9: And the answer is?
11: "Children," the woman said. "The maltreatment of children is the greatest single contributor to later criminal behavior."
9: "Oh, you mean like child abuse, that sort of thing?"
11: "Yes, Mr. Wayne. I mean exactly that sort of thing," she answered. "In fact, that's what I do."
9: "I don't understand," Bruce said. "You apparently know my name, but I don't..."
11: "My name is Deborah," she said. "Deborah Kane. I'm a caseworker with the Gotham Child Protective Services."
9: "How did you get in?" "It was easy enough. My old college roommate was invited. She wasn't going, so I borrowed her invitation." "No," he said, "I don't mean that. How did you get into your field, I guess?"
11: "Believe it or not, it was a course I took in college," the woman said. "I wanted to be in the Peace Corps, but one of my professors showed us the children right here in Gotham. Some of them, anyway.
10: are just as oppressed and mistreated as in any third world country. Oh, I'd like to learn more about children and crime, that is, Bruce Wayne said. Could I call you sometime? I'll save you the trouble, the exotic woman said. If this is some kind of... It's no come on, he assured her. The woman regarded the tall, handsome man standing before her, a man who spent more on the suit he was wearing than she earned in a month. But all her innate prejudice against the idle rich vanished when she looked into his eyes. She had seen that look before her, a look of deep, elemental pain. Without another word, she wrote a telephone number on the back of her engraved invitation and handed it to Bruce. The Batman's alter ego bowed gravely, as to a martial arts instructor. The albino woman returned his bow. Then she turned her back and walked away. Later that night, a pair of nurses were walking from the hospital exit to the parking lot. They had just finished a double shift, so happy to be done, but too tired to care. They were almost to their car when a man wearing a red ski mask blocked their path.
12: Drop your pocketbooks, he commanded, brandishing a machete.
10: The blonde nurse tossed her purse on the ground. Just take it and go away, she said calmly. We don't want any trouble. The robber moved forward, but as he bent to pick up the purse, the brunette nurse threw a sidekick at his head. The robber jumped back just in time to avoid the kick, and the brunette nurse fell to the ground.
12: You shouldn't have tried that, he snarled. Now it's going to cost you more than money.
10: He raised the machete just as the blonde nurse let out a blood-curdling scream. All the nurses saw was a flash of movement. All they heard was a loud, dry snap, but they both knew what it meant even before the robber's words were choked off into an anguished shriek. The robber fell to the ground as the machete dropped from his nerveless fingers. His useless right arm dangled limply. His face was white with pain. Dawn was breaking as the two nurses told their story to a detective.
12: You're sure? The detective asked.
10: We're sure, the brunette nurse answered. It was the Batman. We both saw him.
12: You're saying that Batman... The Batman snapped this guy's arm like a twig and just took off?
10: Yes, the blonde nurse said, an edge of annoyance in her voice. Yes, for the third time.
12: Okay, ladies, okay, the detective surrendered. I'm not saying you didn't see what you saw.
10: He scratched his head in puzzlement.
12: It just doesn't seem like the Batman, that's all.
10: It's not enough, the Batman said to himself, over and over again like a mantra. It's not enough, he said. It's not enough, his alter ego echoed.
13: Sir?
10: Alfred asked, raising an eyebrow.
12: Huh?
10: Bruce Wayne replied, as though awakening from a deep sleep.
12: Sorry, Alfred. I must have been daydreaming.
10: With all respect, Master Bruce, I don't think so. You've been repeating the same thing over and over again for some time now. You keep saying, it's not enough. Are you...
12: I'm fine, Alfred. I just think it's time to make some decisions.
10: May I be of help, sir?
12: I don't think so, old friend. On the other hand, I guess you've already been of help. Of great help, in fact. Do you remember when I was a boy, how you cautioned me against trying to solve a problem without adequate data?
10: Of course, Master Bruce. But I don't see how...
12: I'm going out, Alfred. I'm going out to gather the data I need.
10: Well, then you'll be needing the Batmobile, sir?
12: No, Alfred. This is one investigation where I can learn more as...
10: As yourself, sir?
12: I'm not sure, Bruce replied, a note of ephemeral sadness running like a thread through his voice.
13: You're serious? Deborah Kane asked into the phone. You really want to go on rounds with me?
12: That's exactly what I want, Bruce Wayne said. If you don't believe it would hinder...
13: It's not that, Deborah Kane replied. I'm just surprised.
12: Nobody ever asked to do that before.
13: Tomorrow night, then? Around 6?
12: I'll be there, Bruce Wayne promised.
10: The next night, a pretty 10-year-old named Mary Lou was explaining how she got the inflamed black eye that had first attracted the attention of a school nurse.
13: I didn't want him to hit Scotty, she said. Scotty's just a baby. He could be hurt real bad. Does he hit Scotty a lot? Deborah asked.
14: Sometimes, the child said, when he cries or if he spills something or when he plays too loud. You know,
13: does Daddy hit anybody else? Deborah asked.
14: He hits everybody,
13: the child said, obviously puzzled at such a stupid question.
9: You heard enough,
13: the man of the house said, lurching around the corner to the bedroom where Deborah was questioning the child.
14: I think so,
13: Deborah said, closing her notebook.
9: Well, what did she tell you?
13: The man asked, pointing at his daughter. We'll discuss that later, Deborah said crisply.
9: What did you say?
13: The man demanded, leaning menacingly over his daughter.
9: Answer me.
14: Nothing, Daddy.
13: The man backhanded the child, sailing her backwards over the small bed. Deborah jumped up, placing her body between the little girl and her father. The man who Deborah thought of as Bruce Wayne moved so quickly that he seemed to simply materialize at the man's side, one comforting hand on the man's neck.
9: We're going in the other room, he said to Deborah, just to get ourselves calmed down. Isn't that right?
13: He said to the man. All the man felt was pain, lancing white needles of pain. All the man knew was that when he nodded his head quietly, the pain went away. Later, sitting downstairs in the car, Bruce Wayne asked,
9: what's going to happen to them?
13: It's a close decision, Deborah said. There's no question but that he beats the children, and his wife as well. They all say he isn't usually like this, only when he's drinking, and since he lost his job, he's been drinking a lot. I know it looks ugly to you, but it's really a Category 1 case.
9: Category 1?
13: Yes, Deborah said. Essentially, it means people who are doing inadequate parenting. Sometimes they just don't know how to be a parent. How would a 13-year-old girl know how to be a mother? She's not done with being a child. Other times people know, but they're so overwhelmed by their own problems they don't think about anyone else. Take that man upstairs. I grant you he's no prize package, but his real problem is unemployment, and that's not something we can fix.
9: He kept saying, they used to respect me, Bruce Wayne told her. That's what he kept saying, over and over.
13: 8 nights later, at the end of a 10-hour shift, Bruce Wayne and Deborah Kane sat across from each other in a back booth of the otherwise unnamed open all-night diner. Deborah was on her third cup of black coffee. Bruce was still nursing his first glass of tea.
14: Is it always like this?
13: He asked. His face, usually a fleshy mask of blandness, was creased with the pain he had seen so many times in the past several nights.
14: Sure. It gets more or less intense, depending on a whole lot of things, but this is about normal.
9: Normal? Being beaten by a drunk, whipped with an electric cord, scalded down to third-degree burns, left alone for 4 days with nothing to eat except dry cereal, sodomized by an uncle?
14: All of that and more, Deborah said.
9: It doesn't seem
14: possible?
9: Human. It doesn't seem human.
14: It's classically human, Bruce. Being a parent means a lot more than giving birth. And a lot of people haven't gone much beyond that.
9: Remember the first case I went on with you? You said it was a Category 1 case, remember?
14: Yes.
9: But what are the other categories?
13: Deborah took another sip of her coffee, choosing her words carefully.
14: Do you remember the one on Baxter Street?
9: Yes. How could I forget? That woman was insane. Imagine thinking she could bake the devilment out of a little child and
14: put him in the oven to do it, Deborah finished. That's Category 2. Crazy. Genuinely crazy. Like paranoid schizophrenic or obsessive-compulsive or any other diagnosis you want.
9: The man in that nice apartment, the one right off the drive, he was Category 2 then?
14: No, Bruce. No, he wasn't.
9: But incest, I mean. With his own daughter, his own little girl. Are you telling me that isn't sick?
14: Well, that's just what I'm telling you. Like most people who've never seen it firsthand, you have sick confused with sickening. What you saw there was a classic Category 3. People who hurt children for their own pleasure and their own profit. It's not sick, Bruce. It's evil.
13: She abruptly got up from the table and walked out. By the time he paid the check and joined her outside, her face was set and composed.
14: I'm sorry, she said. I know you mean well, but I really can't talk about this anymore tonight.
9: Can I come along again sometime?
10: You really want to do that?
12: I really do. Deborah nodded her head slowly. Then she put the car into gear and aimed it for the CPS agency. They wouldn't let him sleep. The children gnawed at the edge of his consciousness, scraping his nerve endings raw, challenging his sense of justice. Bruce Wayne couldn't take it.
10: Alfred, Bruce Wayne said the next day, would you call up the current whereabouts program on the computer?
15: Certainly, Master Bruce. Do we have a subset?
10: Yes. Try convicts in custody first.
15: May I ask who?
10: The middleman. Thanks, Alfred.
15: Not at all, the faithful Alfred replied, his face a study in serenity. A face that effectively hid a growing sense of unease about the man who only came alive as the Batman.
10: Hellgate Prison was a little more than a 2-hour drive from the modern glitter of Gotham. In appearance, however, it was light years away. Resting in a natural valley surrounded by...
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1: Near the peak of one of the surrounding hills, the Batman could see inside. Flicking a scope to night vision with a gloved thumb, the crime fighter studied his target. On wide angle, the scope illuminated the coils of concertina wire looping the top of the walls and the guard towers where sharpshooters awaited the rare opportunity to demonstrate their skills. The lens took in the artificial moat at the outer base of the wall.

a moat filled with specially trained members of the prison K-9 Corps. There hadn't been a successful escape from Hellgate in 2 decades. In that time, almost 300 escapes were attempted. With few exceptions, all the convicts were captured before they could scale the wall. The exceptions died trying. The Batman had dedicated his life to fighting crime, a commitment which required a deep understanding of the enemy. Surveillance was not enough. Neither was mastery of underworld slang nor a network of informants. All of those resources were utilized to the fullest, but even their combined total did not add up to a sufficient tactical edge in the endless battle. The crime fighter had gone one step further in his study of the enemy. After years and years of concentrated exposure, the Batman could literally think like a criminal. He could become a criminal in his mind, tuning in to another frequency and following the beam to its source. In his mind, he became a desperate convict, looking through the convict's eyes, looking through the bars to the outside world. Even if I could get past the gun towers, even if I could get through the razor wire, the dogs would eat me alive. The Batman knew how the escape-bound convict applies himself with a focus and dedication that would do credit to a nuclear physicist. He thinks of nothing else. Day after day, he poses one hypothesis after another, field-testing the equations with his eyes and ears. The Batman dropped deeper into the mind of the escape-obsessed prisoner. He slowed his heartbeat to open the channel, not forcing, letting it happen. Waiting with the patience of stone, asking, "How can I get out of here?" Images flickered on his brain screen. Bribery. Corruption. Blackmail. All possibilities, none of them a sure thing. Parole. Commutation. Pardon. The Batman's convict mind chuckled mirthlessly. Fat chance, his mind sneered. What then? Surrender? Just quietly serve your sentence? This time the chuckle was a sarcastic sneer. There must be... Yes. The Batman snapped out of his convict persona in a flash. His mind immediately refocused to the hunt. He quickly tapped a series of micro-buttons in the Batmobile's overhead console, watching the view screen with interest as the image shifted. A small green LED blinked rapidly. A message appeared at the bottom right of the screen. Probe. Sonar. Engagement in progress. Please wait. A long, narrow panel opened at the rear of the Batmobile. A tiny black tube appeared in the opening. Then it launched into the night, popping open flexible metallic wings as it glided toward the prison. 2 more of the probes followed. The screen message showed, "Triangulation in progress. Please wait." In less than 30 seconds, the screen showed a diagram of the prison in profile. The Batman leaned forward as the 3 sonar probes converged to show him an ultrasound image of the ground below. He slowly exhaled as the screen revealed what he had suspected. A tunnel. A deep, reinforced tunnel running below Hellgate Prison. The probes showed the tunnel had started somewhere in the hospital wing, ran parallel to the prison until it veered sharply left, avoiding the exercise yard and the administration building, heading for the back wall. The Batman scanned the screen, quickly translating the symbols to numbers. The tunnel was approximately 12 feet short of the wall. The Batman once again tapped some console keys, his eyes on the screen. Sylvester Sistrunk, a.k.a. the Middleman. Penal law offenses, criminal solicitation, conspiracy, criminal facilitation, theft, forgery, fraud, gambling offenses, prostitution offenses, disposal of stolen property, money laundering. Sentence serving? Total all crimes, all counts, 1,588 years. Actual time to parole eligibility? 7 years, 4 months, 11 days. A side view of the prison came up on the screen. The view shifted on its axis, the better to display the wing which housed the middleman. A blinking red arrow pointed at a cell located on the top floor at the far corner. He studied the image for a moment, then typed, "Probe. Switch to thermal. Switching. Please wait." After a few seconds, the screen went fluorescent, the images ranging from deep blue to vibrant yellow. The Batman adjusted the probes until he had a fix on the cell's interior. The elongated

Red Splotch was the middleman, obviously lying on his bunk, the flash of yellow at his head. The Batman studied the data as he brought the image as close as the probe's triangulation would permit. Just one more piece of information was needed. Conscious state. Sleep. Depth. REM. So the middleman was deep asleep. Dreaming, in fact. The computer beeped. The Batman's eyes turned toward the screen. Harry trauma scale available. Run? Yes. The Batman's eyes were riveted to the screen. The Perry Trauma Scale was named for Dr. B.D. Perry, shortlisted for next year's contribution to humanity award.

0: terrifying purpose is a child who has learned a raised hand means a blow. Sometimes that learning is buried so deeply that no amount of contrary information will change the reaction to the same stimuli. Perry's work was still in progress, but his trauma scale, which measured past trauma recorded, was now used in all child abuse screenings. The new program had just been installed into the Bat computer, and the Batman was eager to test it. He waited patiently. Then, superimposed over the thermal image, the screen read, Perry Trauma Scale, B71CNR. The crime fighter quickly translated, B meant the second distinct life stage, somewhere between 2 and 4 years of age, depending upon the individual. 71 was the degree of severity. C indicated chronic, as opposed to episodic, and NR stood for not repressed. Something had happened to the middleman when he was a young child. Something deeply traumatic. And whatever it was still on his mind. The Batman leaned back and touched a button below the steering wheel. The Batmobile's canopy slid open with a faint whoosh. The Batman climbed out and looked down at the prison, shading his eyes from the moonlight. After a long minute, he reached back inside the Batmobile and hit the switches to retrieve the probes, a falconer recalling his birds. Once they were back inside their cages, the Batman opened a large panel and pulled out what looked like a backpack harness. The straps were cleverly designed to precisely match his costume. He slipped the harness over his shoulders, taking care that his cape hung on the outside, completely concealing the backpack from view. Then the Batman stepped to the very edge of a nearby precipice, spread his wings, and dove into the night. The Batman used the titanium-reinforced vanes in his cape to adjust for maximum glide. He rode the thermals smoothly, vectoring in. When he was satisfied that he was well launched, the Batman touched off the mini-jet engine strapped to his back. The engine was crafted for maximum portability. It didn't have the thrust to lift a man airborne, only enough to sustain flight once in the air. The Batman swept past the gun towers in a high arc, positioning himself precisely. Using his cape as a modified parachute, the Batman softly descended from the night sky, landing on the prison roof in an acrobatic move no Olympic gymnast could hope to imitate. From his utility belt, the crime fighter pulled a length of bat rope, a special combination of woven fibers that had the flexibility of wire and the tensile strength of a steel cable. He secured the bat rope on the roof, then played out its length until he was standing at the edge. Then he allowed himself to fall forward, at the same time frog-kicking his legs so that when he reached the end of the cable, he was suspended in resting bat position right outside the middleman's cell window. A quick glance confirmed the middleman was still asleep. From his utility belt, the Batman took a flat disc of clear plastic with a fine network of micro-wires running through it. He carefully peeled off the adhesive on one side and plastered it against the glass just inside the heavy bars. The SNR disc, as it was known to emergency services personnel, was originally designed by the Batman to aid in search and rescue efforts. It functioned as a two-way voice amplifier. The Batman dialed the disc to its lowest setting, then whispered quietly,
1: "Sestrunk! Sestrunk! Wake up!"
0: The sleeping figure stirred. A groggy voice said,
1: "Oh, what the... over here?"
0: The Batman whispered,
1: "By the window. Hurry up."
0: The middleman sat up, rubbing his eyes. Seeing the blacked area in front of his cell window, he got up and walked toward it.
1: Who's... what?
0: He exclaimed as he recognized the menacing form that had terrorized Gotham's criminals for so long, hanging upside down outside his window.
1: "Keep quiet," the Batman whispered. "I came here to talk, that's all."
0: The middleman gulped, but quickly regained the composure that had served him so well in his chosen profession.
1: "Okay," he said. "Let's talk. As you can see, I certainly have time for it. You are a facilitator, are you not?"
0: the Batman asked.
1: "You bring a willing buyer and a willing seller together?"
2: "That's me," the middleman replied. "If you got something you want to move, you come to me. And if you got something you need, you come to me too. All I do is put people together." "This is off the record," the Batman whispered. "Do you understand what I mean by that?"
1: Sure do,"
0: the middleman replied, unable to keep the surprise.

0: from his voice. Every working criminal knew that when the Batman said something was off the record, he would not give the information to the police. This was a necessary element of law enforcement. Sometimes you let the little fish go in order to catch the sharks. There's a question I want answered, and I'm willing to pay for it.
1: I don't need money,
0: the middleman answered.
2: It's not money. It's something much more valuable.
1: Well, what is it, then?
2: I will not say until you answer my questions, but I promise you what I say is true.
0: The middleman scratched his chin, thinking. It was bizarre how much the underworld trusted its greatest enemy. Every criminal knew that the Batman's word was gold. In fact, any crook would be more likely to trust the Batman's word than that of his associates.
1: Fire away, the middleman said.
2: I have been told, the Batman said quietly, that there is profit, substantial profit, in child abuse. I have been told that for some child abusers, there is both pleasure and profit in what they do. I know there is a market for anything if you know where to look.
0: Leaning closer, the Batman thrust his upside-down cowl closer to the glass.
2: Tell me where to look, he commanded.
0: The middleman turned his back on the window. His face was a fright mask of rage and terror. Sweat poured off his body. The tremors slowly decreased until he felt he had control of himself. He walked back over to his bunk, picked up his pack of cigarettes, stuck one in his mouth, and fired it up. The middleman took a deep drag of his cigarette.
2: Kiddie porn, there's a big market for that. It's not that the market's so wide, it's that it's so deep. When one of those freaks, child molesters, baby rapers, pedophiles, whatever you want...
3: 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Please check back soon.

0: This channel
1: done. They just throw them away. You mean... Yeah, that's exactly what I mean. The crime fighter's eyes burned through the bulletproof glass separating him from the middleman. There's a tunnel under the prison. It's almost to the wall. The authorities know about it. Tomorrow is the day they're going to shut it down. Anyone caught in it at the time will be looking at a lot more years in here. I got it, the middleman said. Fair trade, too, just like you said. I will... Hold on, the middleman hissed. Wait a minute, I got something to tell you.
2: The Batman didn't reply. He just remained in position, as still as the steel in the window's bars.
1: There's a guy out on the West Coast, the middleman said. He arranges tours. Sex tours, out of the country. He takes people to places where it's legal to have sex with kids. Charges a fortune for it, too. And he's not the only one. Sex tours are a huge business now. His name is Draco, and you can always find him at a place called the Dragonfire Marina on the coast. His boat is the Lollipop. Tours cost from 15 grand up, depending on what extras you want. Tell him a guy called Lester Tuxley referred you. How can I find Lester? The middleman replied. Don't worry about Lester. He's in here. If I follow through on this and someone checks... Hey, did I say there'd be a problem? There won't be no problem. You understand?
2: A long minute passed between the two men. Then the Batman reached to pull the SNR disc from the bulletproof glass, preparing to go. Suddenly the middleman placed his palm against the glass, his eyes beseeching. The Batman placed his gloved hand against the glass, palm out, covering the middleman's own. The middleman whispered,
1: "Make them pay."
2: Then he quickly took his hand away and turned his back. The master criminal stood in that position for a dozen heartbeats, his whole body trembling. When he turned around again, the Batman was gone.

0: Tudor Queen, the queen of canned meats. 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
6: Once upon a time there was an engineer.
7: Choo-choo Charlie was his name, we hear.
6: He had an engine and he sure had fun. He used good and plenty candy to make his train run.
8: Charlie says, love my good and plenty. Charlie says, really rings the bell. Charlie says, love my good and plenty. Don't know any other candy that I love so well.
9: Inside every Cape Plum, there's a nice clean stone asking to be let out. There's a very sweet sound to Cape Plums when you have them for afters.
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10: Well, come in, Smithers. 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Orange juice.
11: No, sir. New Kellogg's Rise and Shine.
10: Hey, finish.
11: And look at this, sir.
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11: What are you doing, sir?
10: Thank you, Governor. 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Thank you.
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Fiery horse with the speed of light, the cloud of dust, and a hearty hi-yo, Silver, the Lone Ranger.

0: With his faithful Indian companion Tonto, the masked rider of the plains led the fight for law and order in the early western United States. The stories of his strength and courage, his daring and resourcefulness have come down to us through the generations. And nowhere in the pages of history can one find a greater champion of justice. Return with us now to those thrilling days of yesteryear. From out of the past come the thundering hoofbeats of the great horse, Silver. The Lone Ranger rides again.
1: Come on, Silver. There's tarantulas on the trail ahead. Hail, Silver! Fire!
0: Cell door clanged shut, and the prisoner walked into the larger room, the sheriff's office. He saw the grim-faced sheriff sitting at his desk. He saw the owner of the Border City Cafe, Texas Jack, in a nearby chair. He hesitated, sat down.
2: Texas Jack's best friend was murdered by the tarantulas. He'll pay handsome to see the last of the gang wiped out. Now, Dirk, you talk.
3: Well, a year ago, I had a letter from Tarantula.
4: What?
3: Well, that's how he signed it. That's all I know about him. I was told what to do and how to do it. I found out later a lot of other men got letters of the same sort. They were all...
2: All wanted by the law for something, eh?
3: Yeah. It was the two that robbed the folks in Mexico, for example. Well, anyhow, my part was to make friends with Chief Thundercloud. There was instructions how to do it.
4: So you made friends with him, then stole that magic belt of his and used it to win the leadership of the Apache tribe.
3: Yeah. They'd do whatever I said. They thought the belt that glowed in the dark was medicine of a mighty powerful nature. Well, I got all my orders from the tarantula, as well as everything else I needed. I led the Apaches on a lot of raids and did what I was told to do with all loot.
4: What did you do with the loot?
3: Well, let the Redskins keep the worthless junk and put the cash in a cave where the headquarters is supposed to be. I met a couple of the other members of the gang there, but they was always masked like I was. We was ordered not to swap names.
4: Did you ever meet the tarantula himself in that cave?
3: I don't know. Might have.
2: You don't know?
3: No. He might have posed as a member of the gang like I was to make sure I followed orders.
4: Why did you take the loot to this boss instead of keeping it?
3: Well, no one knew the tarantula. He had a way of knowing what went on. A couple of men tried holding out on him. The knives they got in their backs were just like those in your desk, Sheriff.
2: I savvy.
3: The idea was it would do as we were told for 1 year. Some of the members would do lots better than the others, but the agreement was it would split even all the way around when the year was up. Well, that's all I know about the gang.
2: You don't know any other members of it?
3: No.
4: Is that loot still in the cave?
3: I don't know.
4: Where's the cave?
3: At the Bryant Gap, side of Vulture Mountain, near the limestone rug.
2: You know the place, Texas?
4: Yep. The loot is there, Dirk. Maybe the jury will show mercy. But don't count on the tarantula to get you out of jail.
3: I'm not. We were made to understand that if we got captured, we'd have to face the music.
2: Now you can talk about the Lone Ranger.
3: Well, he knew all about me. He tricked me and took that glowing belt away from me. He got it now.
4: Lock him up, Sheriff. We'll go have a look in this cave. But if he's lied, by thunder, he'll hang.
3: I told the truth, honest I have. Every cent of cash Redskin stole is in that cave. I can show you where it is. It's a big place. I can show you just where the cash was put. You won't find it without me, especially at night.
4: Well, what do you think, Sheriff?
2: We'll take him. Let's get going.
5: Hey,
4: you have news?
5: You come. Me here talk in sheriff's office. We go to cave, find loot.
6: Bring Scout in with you, Tonto.
7: That good plan.
6: Well, if someone comes along, we don't want them to investigate a couple of horses standing in front of this cave.
7: Cave plenty big.
6: Yes. It'll take a long time to search all of it.
7: That's right.
6: Hello. There are a lot of different tunnels in the sides of this cave. We'll hide in one. Let Dirk show where the loot is hidden.
7: Him soon be here with Sheriff and Texas Jack.
6: Yeah, here's a good place. Big enough for the horses, too. That's it, Silver. Steady now, boy.
7: And on your hat shine plenty bright in darkness.
6: So does that headband you're wearing.
7: Maybe we put two pieces back together. Make belt, then take it back to Thundercloud, huh?
6: There's plenty of time for that, Kemosabe. I don't want to lose time following the trail of this tarantula gang. All right, Silver.
7: Other fellows come now.
6: Better put these luminous bands beneath our shirts.
7: Tumble to it.
3: You see,
8: Sheriff. Jake's picking up horses to come in.
9: Well, get off the horse and show where you left that cave.
8: I am. You better let them in.
9: How deep in the cave is this hiding place?
8: Oh, that's very deep.
4: You better not lead us any wild goose chase, Dirk, if you
8: don't. I'm not fixing Jake, I'm somebody. I see you right where the cache was. There's a wooden box a little ways in.
9: There's a lantern. Now go ahead.
8: It's over the left side of the cave. Right over here. You can see the wooden box from here. Hold the lantern high. You see it over there? With the lantern. Shot, smash.
4: Who did that?
9: Who fired?
8: I'm not armed. Don't let him kill me. Don't let him shoot me.
9: Hold it, Texas. You might hit one of us. What was that shot for? What do you want?
8: Look. Look there. The glowing belts, the magic headbands.
9: Shut up.
4: Sheriff, you know me.
9: Yeah, sure I do.
4: You're the Lone Ranger. What'd you shoot the lantern for?
6: I didn't want it lighted. I'll stand right where you are until I tell you to move.
4: I thought you were on our side. You're helping a crook. We're here to get stolen cash. This is Dirk with us, the one you helped capture.
6: I'm not on any side. I'm playing this my way. You said yourself, Texas, that no one in town could be trusted.
9: I got you!
6: Sheriff, sure. I'll make a running dive to get me.
9: My shoulder and my arm.
6: You can't tell where I am. My voice is thrown back from the walls.
4: What's the matter with you, Sheriff?
6: You thought I was wearing the headband you can see, but I'm not. Both headbands are resting on rocks.
9: There was only some light in here.
6: Don't make any.
9: I'll get you for this, even if you are the Lone Ranger.
6: I'll take the headbands.
4: He's moving them now, Sheriff.
6: Don't try a shot. He'll show me where you are.
4: He's right, Sheriff. Don't fire or he'll blaze away at your gun.
6: Go ahead, Tonto. Get out of here now and take the horses. I'll cover your retreat.
9: Don't take the horses. Leave them for us.
6: Sorry, Sheriff. Stay right there until I say you can make a light. Then we'll talk things over.
4: How long we gotta stay here?
8: Look,
2: shut up, Duck. Let me talk to him.
9: Now what are you waiting for? Why can't I light this hunk of candle? Why don't you answer?
4: He's still there. That one glowing headband keeps moving around. What are you doing anyhow?
2: Oh, hang it all.
8: It's a horse.
4: I thought he let our horses out. I heard him.
2: Texas. Texas, we've been tricked. Light a match. This here headband is resting on the pommel of my saddle.
4: What?
8: Your horse is here?
4: All three horses are here. That fast-thinking critter let his own and the Redskins' horse out while we thought he was here ready to drop us.
8: He's got the box. Look, the money box is gone.
4: That's a good one.
9: Well, I don't see anything so funny about being tricked this way.
4: I wouldn't either if it was anyone but the Lone Ranger. We know he'll take care of the cash that was in that box. He's on the side of the law.
8: What about me? You said if I turned up the cash...
9: You'll go back to jail and take your chance with a jury. Now get going. I'm in no mood to talk.
0: The Lone Ranger and Tonto came to a halt in a small camp. They built up enough of a fire to illuminate the contents of the box, then lifted the lid.
4: Tonto, there's no money here.
7: Ah, I see.
4: Dirk told the truth. This box has been... Hold on, there's something.
7: What's that?
4: A knife and a note.
7: The tarantula knife.
4: Just like the ones we saw before.
7: What note say?
4: Just a minute. It's to the boss. It says, I've got to haunt the house at Sand Flats as you ordered. And I'll need this cash until I get back. You know the Berry Boys.
0: The Lone Ranger knew where Sand Flats was. It was a level stretch of shore on the Rio Grande where the misnamed river was so shallow that a man could wade across and so muddy that it seemed almost like quicksand. Lem Frisbee and his wife had recently moved into an old shack on the Texas side and struggled bravely to clean and repair the place to serve them as a shelter. Late in the afternoon, the day after the Lone Ranger found the note.
10: Martha, sure isn't much of a place to call home. It's the best I can give you. I'm a bust, I am.
11: Oh, now, Lem, we've had our ups and downs for 50 years or most. This hard times period will pass away and you'll be on your feet again.
10: I don't know, Martha. I'm getting on in years.
11: You're spry as a man 10 years younger. We'll fix this house up and it'll serve till you hear from your brother in the East. Then you'll have a grubstake again.
10: I was a fool to ever come here. I was a bigger fool to have everything we owned in a town where Apaches could clean us out and burn our house.
11: Lamp.
10: Hmm?
11: Did you clean the lamp? It'll be dark in a little while.
10: I got it clean as best I can.
11: My sakes alive. I didn't think anyone was near here. Oh, howdy, mister.
12: Well, now, this is sure enough a surprise. Howdy, ma'am. My name is Summers.
10: Well, glad to know you, Summers. I'm Lem Frisbee.
12: Riding by, I saw smoke coming from the chimney. I says to myself, The spooks and ghosts are getting active in daylight, which is some strange. I'll just mosey over and have a look.
13: The what?
10: The ghosts.
12: Well, you folks look human enough. When'd you get here?
10: Only a few days ago. I don't know about the house. Is it yours?
12: Mine. Land sakes, no.
10: We won't stay here long. We'll pay for the use of the house by doing some fixing. I'm a little handy with tools.
12: Fixing? Shucks, Frisbee, you don't need to do no fixing. The fact is, I don't suppose the real owner of the place is anywhere around. This shack hasn't had any live people in it for, well, as long as I can remember.
11: Any live people?
12: That's what I said.
11: Oh, then there been other kind?
12: Well, I told you the place has a bad name. Well, I don't know of a man around here that'd stay overnight.
11: Shucks. Well, there's no such thing as ghosts. And never will be.
12: Well, I reckon I hate to spoil things for you, ma'am, but... Well, it's only right that I should tell you that Carter said the same thing.
10: Hey?
12: He's a cowhand. Tough hombre. He bet $10 that he'd spend the night here.
10: Well, did he win?
12: Well, he won, but he never collected. The $10 was given to his widow.
11: What happened?
12: Well, Mrs. Frisbee, there wasn't a mark on him. Not a mark of any sort to show what killed him.
11: Oh.
12: As near as anyone could figure out. And judging from the look on his face, he was just downright scared to death. Oh,
11: nonsense. I won't take stock in stories like
12: that. Ma'am, it ain't for me to tell you you got to get out. It's up to you.
10: But I'll put a bar across that door.
12: Oh, that won't help, mister.
10: It'll keep out any critters that come around.
12: The things that move about at night in this house don't come from outside. They're here all the time. They're in the walls, beneath the floor. They're in the rafters, waiting for night when they can come out. And men passing half a mile away from here at night can see the lights and hear the noises.
10: Noises?
12: I've got to get moving. It'll soon be real dark, and I wouldn't be here after dark for $1 million. Not for 10 million. Well, good night to you. I'll stop by in the morning. Get up there.
10: Martha, what do you think?
11: Oh, stuff and nonsense. He just wants us out of here, that's all.
10: Well, I'll light that lamp. I left it over here by the window.
11: And stop being afraid of things that don't exist. Just you try and figure out why that man was so anxious to scare us away.
10: Martha!
11: What's the matter?
10: Look! That man spoke true. Look over there.
0: The curtain falls on the first act of our Lone Ranger story. Before the next exciting scenes, please permit us to pause for just a few moments.

0: Now to continue our story. The Lone Ranger has found a note in a box that was supposed to contain stolen cash. The note was not signed, but the message was intended to inform one of the Tarantula gang that a certain house in Sand Flats had to be haunted in order to drive the occupants away. The Lone Ranger and Tonto knew where the house was. And a short time after the masked man's discovery, they pulled up Silver and Scout in the woods a short distance from the house. It was easy to believe that the log cabin might be inhabited by ghosts. Covered with vines and setting in a tangle of heavy underbrush, the house itself looked like a living thing. The windows were broken, and the shutters, their hinges rusted away, hung at rakish angles to form a hiding place for bats and giant moths. This was the picture that greeted the Lone Ranger and Tonto just as total darkness descended. The two men dismounted.
1: Steady, big fella.
2: That's the house, Tonto. Out there near the edge of the river.
3: I see it.
2: There's smoke coming from the chimney.
3: But no light in the house.
2: We won't leave the cover of these trees for a minute. Let's watch.
3: Their horse with saddle.
2: Yes, I see it. Man is mounting.
4: Get up there!
2: I wonder who that was.
3: Do not know. Now we go to house, huh?
2: That's the house we're looking for, all right. Can't be any question about it.
3: Silver anxious to get to water. Him go ahead.
1: Silver, back here.
3: That shot come from house.
2: Yes, someone smashed a window to shoot at Silver.
3: Hello.
2: Someone's there ahead of us. Whoever it is, they're not going to let us get close while they know about it.
3: And what we do?
2: We'll keep back here among the trees for a while.
0: The evening dragged on, with Lem growing increasingly tense as he sat with his rifle across his knees. A small lamp burned low and seemed to make the darkness and dinginess of the room more obvious. The Frisbees were not normally superstitious people, but the man who called himself Summer had told them a weird tale. A cowhand named Carter had been mysteriously killed in the house, and there were no marks of violence. And then there were the strange lights and the eerie noises that Summers had told them about. They began to believe that perhaps the house was truly haunted. Finally, Martha Frisbee broke the silence.
5: I don't like it, Lem.
6: I haven't liked it from the start. Dad read it, Martha. I'd sooner spend the night on the bank of the river.
5: What was that shadowy white thing you fired at?
6: A ghost, I tell you.
5: Oh, Lem, I never believed in such things.
6: It must have been. I fired square at it, and it disappeared.
5: Oh, your eyes aren't as sharp as they used to be.
6: They're sharp enough, plenty sharp enough.
5: You think it could have been a horse you shot at?
6: A horse? Here? Of course not. Besides, how many horses as white as that one have you ever seen?
5: Not many of them, I'll admit it.
6: Martha, wonder what time it's getting to be.
5: I don't know why.
6: I've heard that ghosts start out around midnight.
5: Oh, I haven't been up as late as that for 20 years. But I don't know as I could sleep if I was to try.
6: I'm not stirring an inch from this box. I'm sitting right here, ready to shoot.
5: I don't know what good shooting will do if it is spirits that are around.
6: What do you think that other man saw that scared him to death?
5: Oh, sakes alive, don't talk about it. It's bad enough.
6: I sure wish it was morning.
5: Wait. Wait a minute.
6: Huh?
5: Did you hear something?
6: I don't know.
5: Listen.
6: The door.
5: You bet open it.
6: Not for anything.
5: Damn!
6: There. I fired point blank at that door. You can see where the bullet went through it.
5: Oh, you don't know who you shot. It might have been Mr. Summers.
6: He wouldn't tap like that.
5: Oh, Lem, we should look and see what you hit. There it is again. I'm going to have a look.
6: I'm ready, Martha. I've got a bead on the door.
5: Well, no one here. Thunder. We've just been mistaken, that's all. We made a mistake in what we heard.
6: I heard
7: it. Ghost, leave here while you have the chance.
5: Lem, oh, Lem, I'm scared. I'm downright scared.
6: Who was it? Who was he talking to?
7: Frisbee.
6: Oh, my.
7: Leave while you have the
8: chance.
5: Hey, what's this? Lem, that sounds like Mr. Summers.
6: Up there, on the roof.
9: We want you, mister.
8: He got him.
6: Those voices don't belong to no ghost, Martha. You hear them?
9: Open the door. They're bringing in the ghost for you.
6: Get that door open, Martha. Get it open.
8: Hey, now, hold on.
9: Get in there.
6: Mr. Summers.
5: Lem, he's mad.
8: Frisbee, shoot him.
9: You ain't.
6: Let me have
8: my...
6: Martha, the six gun. Get it. He's got my rifle.
9: One minute.
2: This man was on the roof of the house trying to frighten you two people.
6: He sure done that.
2: Just before that, he had a stone tied to a string. He swung it against the door.
5: So that's it.
4: No, he lies. He's the one who was trying to scare you away, Frisbee. I told you there was someone here.
6: That's what you did, Mr. Summers.
4: I tried to get him, but he roped me from the roof.
5: Now, hold on. That don't check with the yelling we heard you do, Mr. Summers. Sounded like you sliding off the roof after you've been roped.
2: Let me show you something, Frisbee. Here's a note saying that you had to be driven away from this house. You had to be scared away or killed. They couldn't let you stay here.
6: My eyes ain't what they might be.
5: Let me see that note.
2: All right, read it, ma'am. In the meantime, Summers, you're going to signal with a lantern.
4: Well, what do you mean?
2: You're going to stand at the door and give whatever signal was agreed on.
4: Well, I don't know what you're talking about.
2: Then I'll tell you. Frisbee, you can listen to this. On the other side of the river, men are waiting to smuggle drugs into the United States. They have a load on mules all ready to bring here. They're waiting for the signal that the coast is clear.
5: Oh, my sakes. So that's what this note means?
2: Summers, you're going to give that signal.
4: Oh, I am, huh? Well, you try and make me.
2: Not very well. Tonto, get the crossbow from my saddle.
3: Me get it.
4: What's that, a crossbow?
2: And this is the weapon that's used in it, Summers. A knife with a tarantula on the handle. See it?
4: But you, who are you?
6: Arthur, there's a white horse.
5: I see it.
6: That's what I fired at. Oh, doggone, I'm all mixed up. The masked man seems on the level, and Mr. Summers, he seems crooked.
10: Yeah. This channel is currently offline for essential maintenance and will be back as soon as possible. Please check back soon.

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1: Now we'll finish the roping job. You can put the crossbow down, Frisbee. It isn't loaded.
2: Not loaded? Why,
3: trick me!
4: Oh, that rope hurts.
1: Toto, gag him.
2: No.
1: You not yell a warning.
5: I hear someone coming over the water.
1: Smugglers, put that man in the corner.
3: Not easy.
2: Martha, I like the way those two handle a crook.
5: But those that are coming, I wonder how many of them there are.
1: Toto, stand on that side of the door.
6: You ready?
5: What about us?
1: There's another room in back, a sort of woodshed. Get in there.
5: Oh, we won't see anything.
1: And you won't get shot. Now hurry.
2: Come on, Martha. We'd better do like he says. He has a way of following out his orders.
1: Close the door, Kimosabe. Hope they come right in, Toto.
6: Me hope so, too.
7: Oh, Father. Oh. Bother it, Summers. All set to pay off.
8: We got the stuff, Summers. Where are you?
7: Which way don't the answer?
1: Come on in.
7: Hey, what's that mask for? Who are you?
1: No, you don't. Leave that gun where it is.
7: What has come up? Are things changed?
2: Who are you?
1: Take the guns,
3: Tom. Get them.
2: Not while I...
1: How about you?
7: But don't shoot. I'm not moving.
6: He got gun now.
1: Rope them while I keep them covered.
2: Now, see here. What's this mean? You ain't lawmen.
1: No, but you'll meet lawmen soon enough.
2: My hand feels like it's busted.
1: My bullet just hit your gun. Get back on your horses. We'll start for town as soon as we get Summers on his horse.
2: What are you figuring to tell?
1: The drugs in those saddlebags and on those mules will tell enough. Come on, Frisbee.
2: We can witness all that went on. Me and Martha seen and heard it all.
1: What you can tell, Frisbee, there'll be a perfect case against all three of them. Now, let's get going.
9: The two smugglers and their henchman Summers were tightly bound and placed on their horses for the long ride through the woods from the banks of the Rio Grande to the town of Border City in southern Texas. Frisbee and his wife, Martha, were with the party. The old couple still were not convinced that the house might not be haunted, although they were to appear as witnesses against the ghost himself. The following day, with the prisoners safely locked in the Border City jail, the Lone Ranger talked with the sheriff in his office.
1: Here's a note that was in the box, Sheriff.
3: But hang it all, mister.
1: Be still, Sheriff. Let the Lone Ranger finish.
3: Go on.
1: The note tells about the drug smuggling. The knife ties in with the Tarantula gang. Now, both were in the box, but the cash had been taken. Maybe Summers will tell what he did with the money.
10: No, I didn't touch it.
3: You're lying.
11: We'll sweat the truth from him in jail.
1: The next evidence is represented by the testimony of Lem and Martha Frisbee. The county can pay for their room and meals here in town until the trial is over.
11: I'll pay it. And if they tell enough to convict those three, I'll pay them a reward. My best friend was murdered by one of the tarantulas.
10: All right. I admit that I was helping these smugglers. I'll admit that much, but you can't pin a murder on me.
11: We'll get into that later.
1: Next, we have these two, who came when Summers signaled.
2: Yep, we seen them.
1: Their mules are just as they crossed the border. Nothing's been touched. You'll find the smuggled...

0: Drugs on them.
1: Summers will get you for leading us into this trap.
2: No, I couldn't help it.
1: You were supposed to have cash to pay us. You didn't have. That proves you never intended to pay us.
3: Summers probably meant to murder you both as soon as he had the smuggled drugs.
2: Stop it, Texas. We've got to put these three in the same cell with Dirk. We don't want them eating each other.
0: Is the evidence complete, Sheriff?
2: It sure is.
0: Then there's only one thing more.
2: Yes. Doggone it all, you tricked me into grabbing an armful of doggone hard rock inside that cave. I thought my shoulder was busted.
0: I'm sorry, Sheriff. Now, how about that headband?
2: Well, here it is, my desk. Take it. Well, I reckon you've done about enough for me to call things like a bruised shoulder nothing at all.
3: You've certainly done a great thing for me. I offered a reward.
0: The Tarantula gang isn't licked yet, Texas.
3: You've got a lot of them.
0: But not the leader. And he's the one I'm after.
3: If you take a reward,
0: Lem Frisbee needs a grubstake.
2: Oh, now.
3: Well, he'll get it, and a good one.
0: Atano's waiting outside, Sheriff. We want to return this headband to Chief Thundercloud. You don't mind if I leave?
2: No, I hate to see you leave, but I can't keep you.
0: We'll meet again.
4: Martha, you ever see the like of that man?
5: I never.
4: Wait, Sheriff. Before you lock Summers up, let me tell him one thing.
2: Huh?
4: Summers, you listen to me. You didn't scare us one bit. We never believed those lies about ghosts. Did we, Martha?
5: Lem Frisbee. Will you listen to that?
6: Adios, Silver! Bye!

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0: and gallop along with Guy Madison as Wild Bill Hickok and his pal Jingles, which is me, Andy Devine. We got another rootin' tootin' Wild Bill Hickok adventure story for you from that famous talking cereal, Kellogg's Rice Krispies. Snap, crackle, pop.
1: Today, Kellogg's Rice Krispies, the world's only talking cereal, brings you Wild Bill Hickok, transcribed in Hollywood and starring Guy Madison as Wild Bill and Andy Devine as his pal Jingles. In just 30 seconds, you'll hear the exciting story, Two Little Buckaroos. Wranglers, if you like good taste and things to eat, then you'll love Kellogg's Crispy Squares. They're really good tasting and so easy to make, you'll be amazed. You just mix big, sweet marshmallows with Kellogg's Rice Krispies. 9 minutes is all it takes, and by jingo, you've got the swellest tasting treat you ever ate. How about it? How's about making a batch of Kellogg's Crispy Squares tonight? All it takes is Kellogg's Rice Krispies and some marshmallows. Try it. United States Marshal Wild Bill Hickok and his big deputy Jingles were always ready to do battle with the bad men of the Old West, or to lend a helping hand to any of the fine folks who were settling this wild country. There was a time, though, when their willingness to help led them into real danger. That was their furious adventure with Two Little Buckaroos.
0: Move along, Joker, old boy. Ain't very far to Santa Fe.
2: What are you going to do when we get back from this trip, Jingle?
0: Well, the first thing I'm going to do is to ask for more money. I can't afford to live on what I'm making.
2: Oh, I don't know. You look pretty well fed to me.
0: But prices are going up, Bill. Why, just a plate of ham and eggs costs 30 cents now.
2: Yeah, things are getting pretty high, all right.
0: High? I went into a butcher shop the other day and got charged 80 cents.
2: Well, what did you buy?
0: I didn't buy anything. Butcher said I looked at a steak 80 cents worth.
2: Oh, now, Jingles, you don't expect me to believe that.
0: Bill, look down the road.
2: Where? Yeah. Whoa, Buckshot, whoa.
0: Whoop-whoa, Jigger.
2: Partner, whoa. That team's running away with that wagon.
0: They sure are. When they get to that turn down by the bridge, there's going to be trouble.
2: Come on, let's stop them. Get up there, Buckshot.
0: Jack, Joker, I might have known things were too peaceful to last.
2: Whoever's driving that rig hasn't got a chance of stopping those spooked-up horses.
0: They're really moving. Come on, Joker, we got to catch them.
2: All right, you take one side, I'll take the other, Jingles. Get over there, Buckshot.
0: Move, Joker. We can't let him hit that bridge.
2: Hey, Jingles, a couple of youngsters driving that rig.
0: Hey, you're right, Bill. A boy and a girl. Get in there, Joker.
2: All right, grab him, partner.
0: Oh, I got him. Whoa, there now. Whoa.
2: Whoa, now. Whoa, there.
0: Easy, you hammerhead. Whoa, now. That's better.
3: They're running away and Bob couldn't stop them.
0: Hey, sure we're running away. You two kids are really heading for trouble.
3: Thanks for stopping them for me.
2: That's all right, son. Glad we came along.
3: Well, they'll be all right now, so just get your horses out of the way.
0: Oh, we'd better hang on to them for a little ways to make sure they don't run away again.
3: Well, I don't want you hanging on to them. Now get out of the way.
2: Hey, now, wait a minute. Don't point that shotgun at me.
3: You better do what Bob says. He shot at the other men that tried to stop us.
0: Now, put that cannon away, Bobby. You're liable to hurt somebody.
3: We don't know you, and you might be part of the gang.
2: What gang?
0: Oh, we're not part of any gang. This here's Marshal Wild Bill Hickok, and I'm Jingle.
3: Wild Bill Hickok?
0: That's right, and Jingle.
3: Watch out, Jenny. It might be a trick.
2: It's no trick, son. Here's my papers and badge.
3: Look, Bobby, it's true. We finally found someone that can help us.
4: Oh, yeah, that's great. I really don't need help, Jenny. I can handle things all right.
2: I'll bet you can at that, Bobby.
0: Sure, you look like you can handle most anything. But, maybe Bill and I could sort of give you a hand, huh?
4: Well, maybe that would be a good idea.
0: Swell. Now, you two climb down off of that wagon for just a minute and let those horses calm down before you start out again.
4: Oh, we can't do that. We're in a towering hurry to get to town.
2: Those horses are still pretty spooky.
4: I can't help it. This is real important.
0: I'll tell you what. We'll tie Buckshot and Joker on behind the wagon, and Bill and I'll drive for a while. That'll give you a chance to rest a spell, Bobby.
4: Well, all right, but you don't have to. I can drive all right.
2: No, we'll be glad to. Give us a chance to get out of the saddle.
0: Yeah, get around, Joker.
4: Oh,
3: Bob, isn't it wonderful? I was so scared all the time up till now.
4: I was a little scared myself. But don't tell Wild Bill that. We gotta make him think we're real brave.
5: All right, let's get started.
0: Now jump down off the seat, kids, and Bill and I'll take over for a spell.
4: You gotta keep a tight rein on him, Wild Bill. When those men were shooting at us, it made the horses awful jumpy.
3: That's why they ran away.
5: I'll watch them, Bob. Get up there.
0: Here we go. Bobby, you said somebody was shooting at you. You want to tell us about it?
4: Maybe I'd better not. Pop said not to talk to nobody till I got his claim filed.
3: But, Bob, I bet Pop didn't think we'd meet Wild Bill.
0: Or Jingles either.
4: No, I guess he didn't. Well, Pop got shot early this morning.
0: Oh, they were shooting at your Pop, huh?
3: Then they shot at us later.
0: Oh, the same gent?
5: Let Bob tell it, Jingles.
0: Oh, sure. Go ahead, Bobby.
4: Well, Pop's been working this little mine in the hills back of our farm, and he found silver in it.
3: Real silver? Pop says now we'll be rich and I can have a new dress and a pony to ride and all kinds of things.
0: Well, now, ain't that wonderful?
4: Jenny, it ain't Pop's mind till we get to town and get the claim recorded.
5: Well, we'll see that you do that all right.
0: Sure we will.
3: Pop, look, coming down that hill.
0: Where?
5: Two riders, Jingles.
3: It's them two sidewinders again. Give me the shotgun, Jenny.
5: Hold on now, Bob. I'll do the shooting if anything has to be done. Take these horses, Jingles.
0: Sure, Bill. Get up there, you!
5: You kids, keep your heads down.
4: I'm not as scared of them, Wild Bill.
5: I know you're not, Bobby, but keep your head down anyhow.
0: Bill, they're shooting at us.
5: Sure looks that way.
3: They're getting closer.
0: Bill, they're traveling a lot faster than we are.
5: Then I guess we'll have to slow them down.

0: Hear that, Charlie? That's the signal of one of the best food providers in the forest. That's the noise a woodchuck makes when he's got something specially good tasting for his youngsters to eat. It's the signal he uses to call them to breakfast.
1: Speaking of signals for breakfast, I'd say snap, crackle, pop sure fills the bill. It tells you something good is coming, a breakfast of delicious Kellogg's Rice Krispies, the world's only talking cereal. 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And to get this special freshness and crispness, Kellogg's Rice Krispies are tumble-toasted in big rotary ovens. They're popped out of the ovens crisp and golden toasty all over.
0: My advice to you wranglers is to be like the young woodchucks. When you hear that famous snap, crackle, pop, come a-running, because it's the signal there's something special good to eat for breakfast. Kellogg's Rice Krispies, the only talking cereal. Snap, crackle, pop. Enjoy a bowlful tomorrow morning with fruit or berries on top. Mmm, delicious.
2: Kellogg's Rice Krispies, Kellogg's Rice Krispies. Let's march right up to the table now. Rice Krispies taste the best, and how? Snap,

0: Wild Bill Hickok and Jingles saved two youngsters from a runaway team and soon found themselves in deeper trouble. Driving on into town, they found two riders pounding downhill to cut them off and shooting as they came toward the wagon.
1: Gee, Wild Bill, you shot one man's hat right off.
2: Yeah, and the other one's probably got a hole in his shirt. Bill done this.
1: They slowed up.
2: That proves they're smart. Anybody would slow up with Bill shooting at them.
1: Well, now what are they doing? They're hitting down that little draw.
2: Probably going to figure some other way to bushwhack us. They don't like them bullets flying around their ears.
3: We'll have to watch out for them. I don't think they're through with us yet.
2: I sure wish I knew what they were after.
3: Maybe you ought to tell us some more about them, Bobby.
1: Oh, sure. They're after this claim I'm taking to town.
2: The claim to your dad's silver mine?
1: That's right. Only it isn't his, so I get this recorded.
2: Whoa, you hay burner. Slow down a little now.
1: They'd sure like to get this claim.
3: How come your pop was working a mine when he didn't have a claim to it?
1: He didn't know there was silver in it till yesterday.
2: How'd these claim jumpers hear about it then?
4: I told them about it. I didn't know who they were.
1: Oh, it's not your fault, Jenny. You see, Wild Bill, she was so happy about our having some money for a change that when these two riders stopped at the farm, she told them all about the silver.
4: I wish I hadn't said anything. Now, Pop's hurt, and those mean old men are after us and everything.
2: Now, don't you worry, Jenny, honey. You're not the first woman to cause a heap of trouble by talking too much.
1: Well, after those men heard about the silver, they tried to make Pop tell them where it was. But he chased them off with a shotgun. Then this morning, they came back and shot him when he went out of the cabin for some water.
3: Is your Pop going to be all right, Bobby?
1: He said he'd be all right till I could get back with a doctor from town. But he said the most important thing was for me to bring the claim into town and file it.
2: How'd you get away from these mine-stealing polecats after your Pop was shot?
1: I ran outdoors with a shotgun and started blasting away at him.
3: You sure got plenty of sand for a man your size, Bobby.
2: You sure have.
4: That wasn't all he did, Jingles.
2: Oh, isn't that enough?
4: When we started out for town in the wagon, those men followed us and started shooting. That's when the horses ran away. And Bob chased them off again.
2: And that's when we found you.
4: That's right.
2: Well, you just stop worrying for a while. Bill and I'll see that you get that claim filed and get a doctor back to your Pop. Get out there! Ha!

0: All right, Ace, pull up here.
1: Well, what kind of a bright idea you got this time, Jughead?
0: You better watch what you call me, Ace, or you're going to be in real trouble. I'm still running this show.
1: Fine job you're doing. Shoot the old man, get us chased off the place with buckshot, get us blasted again when we try to stop the kids on the road, and darn they get us killed by them two strangers that are driving the wagon for the kids. What you going to try next?
0: You keep blabbing, and I may not even tell you.
1: All right, I'll shut up. But everything keeps going wrong. It's got me jumpy.
0: Nothing's going wrong this time.
1: Al, what are you going to do?
0: I'm going to get the location papers in that silver mine. We know the kid's got them in his pocket because we seen this old man give them to him while we was hiding back in the barn.
1: That's right, Storm.
0: All right. Now, we found a place where we can stop that wagon. Right here where the road goes between them two big rocks.
1: Sure, that'll work. What about them two straight-shooting strangers? Stop that wagon, they'll come out spitting lead.
0: They won't get a chance to shoot. We're going to shoot first.
1: You must think you're pretty fast on the draw.
0: Oh, I won't be drawn. You and I are going to hide in them rocks. When that wagon comes through, we'll be waiting with a gun muzzle poking right over the top. We'll blast those two Jaspers right out of this world before they know what hit them. Then we'll take care of them two smart kids. All right, come on.
1: All right. Well, we could have saved all this trouble if we could have got the old man to tell us where the mine is.
0: Forget it. All right, go on. Get up on them rocks. And when that wagon comes along, I don't want nobody left alive.

0: Well, kids, it won't be long now.
1: Just through that narrow pass, down the hill, and we'll be in town.
2: Well, I'll sure be glad. I just gotta get that claim file.
3: And we gotta get a doctor for Pa.
0: Now, don't you worry about a thing now. Bill and I got everything under control. What's the matter, Buckshot? Don't you like it back there behind the wagon?
1: I think you hear something, Jingles. Pull up a minute.
0: Oh, Bill, let's not stop now.
1: Pull up. I want to take a listen.
0: Oh, all right. Whoa, there. Whoa, I say, whoa. Shut up, Joker. Bill wants to listen, and you start bawling like a branded calf.
1: Both of them have spotted something, Jingles.
3: It's another horse somewhere.
2: Sounds like it's up in those rocks ahead of us.
1: It sure does. There's horses in there. I'll just bet there's a couple of riders, too.
0: Yeah, them two bushwhackers, maybe.
1: Yeah, maybe. I don't want to take a chance and drive this wagon through there. Jenny or Bobby might get hurt.
0: Well, how are we going to get to town? We can't drive the wagon around the hill and across all that rough country. We got to go down the road.
1: Buckshot and Joker can go across country.
0: Bill Hickok, you ain't going to leave these two kids with this wagon while you and me take off on Buckshot and Joker.
1: Nope. We're going to put Jenny and Bob on our horses. You and I'll drive that wagon through the pass with those bushwhackers waiting for us.
3: Oh, goody, Bob. We get to ride Buckshot and Joker.
2: Yeah, think of that.
0: Oh, well, that's better. I was beginning to think that. Now, just a doggone minute. We're going into that pass and get our ears blown off?
1: The important thing is to get that claim into town. Now, climb down, kids, and get ready to ride.
0: You better ride Joker, Bobby. He ain't got quite as good sense as Buckshot.
3: Will Buckshot do what I tell him to, Wild Bill?
1: He sure will, Jenny. You just let him have his head and hang on tight.
0: I'll shorten up these stirrups for you, honey. Your legs aren't as long as Bill's.
1: Now remember, Bobby, you head straight to the land office and file that deed. Then get the doctor and head back to the ranch to help your pop.
2: Don't worry, Wild Bill. Nobody's going to stop us when we're riding Buckshot and Joker.
0: Nobody's even going to get close to you.
3: But what about you and Jingles? When will we see you again?
1: We'll catch up to you someplace after we get the wagon through the pass and pull those varmints off your trail.
3: I hope nothing happens to you.
0: So do I, Jenny. Don't you worry. You just get started and ride.
2: Yeah, we better go. Come on, Jenny. Up, Joker. Up, boy. Go, Buckshot.
0: There they go, Bill. They sure are a couple of great little kids.
1: They sure are. Now, we got to take care of those polecats that are on their trail. All right, let's go, Jingles.
0: No, yeah. Them buzzards up in the rocks, Bill. Bill, we stand an awful good chance of getting filled full of lead driving in there.
1: I know it, partner. But we'll keep those Jaspers busy while the kids get a good start.
0: I guess you're right. I'll drive the team, Bill, because you shoot a little better than I do, and I got a hunch we're going to need the best shooting we can get.
1: Yeah, and plenty of it.
0: Hit up there! Ha! Move along, you critters! Ho! They got a beat on us already. That one was close.
1: I can see where the smoke came from, but I can't get a shot at them yet.
0: Fine thing. We're setting up here on this wagon box like a couple of birds at a turkey shoot. Faster, you hay burners. If I'm going to be a target, I want to be a moving target.